0: Of the NFL preseason, the Tennessee Titans are hosting the Seattle Seahawks. Market right now has the Titans as a 3-point favorite. Total is now here at Circa up to 38, 37.5 across the board. Circa flashing a 38. We're seeing now more money coming in on Seattle as FanDuel is now down to 2.5. On the spread, we are at -3 across the board. Again, Tennessee was a 4.5-point favorite yesterday. But whether this is just sharp money or all public money, I mean, Seattle seems to be a very popular dog just because underdogs have dominated the entire landscape here of the NFL preseason. Either way, I feel happy with my CLV as I got +3.5 on the Seattle Seahawks. And if I got 4.5, I'd feel even better. But I did get +3.5, and that's what we're sitting at right now. We did give that out earlier in the show, so you had plenty of opportunities to grab that at whatever book you felt you saw that had the 3.5 still available. The word is that we are not going to see Seattle starters here tonight, even though they just showed on the TV Sam Darnold warming up. It could just be, just to get through, going through the motions of getting dressed and getting ready and warming up before a game, but not actually seeing any playing time during the game. And then, of course, for the Titans, they will start their first-team offense. At least that's what's being reported. Cam Ward and company, Carnell Tate and others, will take the field for what Robert Saleh earlier in the week said was going to be 20 to 25 plays, like an extended amount of time here in the first half. I don't think that's going to be the case. Like, I think that people are starting to realize that now, which is why the market has moved against the Tennessee Titans. I do think that we see the starters play the first series, and then that's it, because Tennessee had a good week of joint practices with a good joint practice, especially on Friday with the Seahawks. The Titans did. Cam Ward looked great in that joint practice. So I think for Robert Saleh and Brian Daboll, the offensive coordinator, they've seen enough, and now we wait to see how much they play him here in this game. Look, I'm a little concerned about Sam Darnold not playing any preseason snaps, okay? Because I did a study last year. I'm going to run it back again this year as well for quarterback preseason snaps and how important it is for quarterbacks that don't play in the preseason and what it does to their teams to start the season, to start the regular season. Well, the defending Super Bowl champion, Seattle Seahawks, will kick off the NFL season in a Super Bowl rematch against the New England Patriots. That's going to be on the Wednesday. It's not the Thursday because of the Melbourne game in Australia, but on Wednesday, September 9th, Seahawks hosting the Patriots. Right now, that line is Seattle -3.5. And it's -3.5 across the board. Sam Darnold doesn't play tonight. That's the report we're hearing, is that Darnold's not going to play tonight. And according to, we talked to a Seahawks reporter earlier, he doesn't expect Darnold to play in the final preseason game. If Darnold doesn't take any snaps this preseason, the play is going to be on the New England Patriots in week number one. First off, I understand you get a lot more work during practice than you do during a preseason game. But the Seahawks have a new offensive coordinator this year. Brian Fleury takes over. Clint Kubiak is now the head coach of the Raiders. So Sam Darnold is now working with yet another new offensive coordinator. You can get your live reps or whatever during like your joint practices and whatnot, but to not have any live reps during an actual preseason game with your new offense, and I understand that there's familiarity with Darnold because Darnold, Fleury was with the 49ers, I think, when Darnold was there, and he was like the run game coordinator. I have hesitation wanting to back Darnold and the Seahawks because they have no game film with this new offense. And then there's just the pure numbers. The numbers speak for themselves. Last year, I ran the data. I ran research. And, you know, we were profitable betting week one last year, despite two of the games that, like, completely blew us out. Because there were two really high-scoring games last year in week one with quarterbacks that didn't play in the preseason. Lamar Jackson and Josh Allen both didn't play in the preseason. And what was it, like 80 points scored in that game? Same thing with Aaron Rodgers, who didn't play in the preseason, yet put up a ton of points against the New York Jets. Besides that, we did pretty well fading the quarterbacks that didn't play in the preseason. Here's the numbers, including last year's numbers, which actually skews things because, as I mentioned, we had two very high-scoring games with quarterbacks that did not play in the preseason. So the numbers actually got skewed a little bit by last year, but they're still incredible. Since the start of the 2021 season, that's when you hear me mention 2021 all the time. That's because that's when the NFL changed. It's the modern era of the NFL. We always say the modern era of the NFL is 2012 on, but post-COVID, new schedule, three-week preseason, 2021 on, that's where I sort all my trends. Since 2021, there have been now 49 quarterbacks that did not take a single dropback in the preseason. Okay. Those quarterbacks in week one of the NFL regular season saw their team, their team's ATS margin, negative 2.08. Their teams failed to cover the spread by 2.08 points on average. Their team totals went under by 2.32 points on average. The games, the over-under for the games featuring those quarterbacks with zero preseason dropbacks, week one only, minus 2.67. The games were going under by 2.67 points. Now we look at the first half. The first half ATS margin, minus 1.78. So think about that. The ATS margin for the full games with these 49 quarterbacks, negative 2.08. In the first half, these teams have a negative ATS margin of minus 1.78. So clearly, the best bet is fading these quarterbacks in the first half. But overall, fading them for the game is something that works. Their first half team totals go under by 0.98 points per game. The first halves go under barely 0.18. So there's nothing really on the first half totals that's actionable. But the actionable intel, 49 quarterbacks with zero dropbacks since the start of the 2021 season. ATS margin in the first half, negative 1.78. ATS margin for the full game, minus 2.08. The team totals going under by 2.32 points per game. The full game totals going under by 2.67 points per game. If Sam Darnold does not play a snap here in the preseason, the play is not only going to be on the New England Patriots at plus 3.5, the play is going to be on the under 44.5, but also it's going to be on the Seahawks team total to go under, and it's going to be on the Seahawks, Patriots in the first half. So Patriots full game, Patriots first half, Seahawks team total under full game to go under. Those will be the plays for week number one if Sam Darnold does not play any snaps here in the preseason. And right now, that is the play. That is the plan. That's the plan right now for Sam Darnold. I know he's warming up here. I'm watching him on TV. We just spoke to a Seahawks reporter who said he ain't playing. So if he don't play and he's not going to play next week against the Kansas City Chiefs, then we are going to be fading them. Now, the other question is, too, right? Drake May did not play in the Patriots' first two preseason games. If Drake May doesn't take a snap in the preseason, this is going to now lead us to a double situation where both quarterbacks don't take a snap in the preseason. And so it's like, who do we fade here? Do we fade? Obviously, it's not good taking the points with the Patriots if Drake May doesn't take a snap of the preseason, but you know what's still good? the unders. The first, the full game going under is the strongest play there because neither side ATS looks good. So it would be both teams to go under their team total, and it would be the full game to go under the total. And again, right now, looking at the market, that game week number one, Seahawks -3.5, total of 44.5, total of 44 here at Circa. So you might want to get on that 44.5 while you still can. Hey, Rainbow Authentics and VSIN are taking the bets to the beach. Tim Murray and Matt Humans are headed to Hawaii for a special edition of VSIN Primetime live from the islands on Wednesday, August 26th. Hey, that's this Wednesday. Plus an beach edition of the College Football Betting Podcast, breaking down all of the Week Zero action. Don't miss VSIN in Paradise, live from Hawaii, Wednesday, August 26th, starting at 7 p.m. Eastern, only on VSIN. We are underway. It is Drew Locke at quarterback for the Seattle Seahawks, who have the ball first here against the Tennessee Titans as Week 2 of the NFL preseason comes to a close here tonight. I'm Scott Sadenberg. It's Live Bet Sunday here on VSIN, the Sports Betting Network.
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0: Scott Sadenberg back here with you. This is Live Bet Sunday here on VSIN, the sports betting network. Checking in on some of the bets that we have in progress right now. We are sweating out the over 7.5 here at the Little League World Series Classic in Williamsport, Pennsylvania, between the Braves and the Brewers. We are tied at 1 in the top of the fourth inning, and it was Jake Bowers for the Brewers who got that RBI single in the bottom of the third inning. So Colby Marchio came on with us earlier and said he liked Bowers to get a hit. He liked Bowers to double or homer. Well, if you played Bowers to get a hit, you cashed that. And if you played the over 1.5 hits plus runs plus RBIs, you cashed it with the RBI single. So Bowers 1-for-2 with that RBI single. Cash that prop there. We have first and third with only one out here in the top of the fourth inning. Tyler Molly is at 63 pitches for the Braves. 4 hits, only 1 run allowed, 3 strikeouts, 1 walk. And Shane Drohan is at 58 pitches here for the Brewers. 6 hits allowed, only 1 run, 2 walks, 3 strikeouts in his 3 1/3. So let's see if the Braves can score some runs here. And, you know, if they do score one more run here, I'll feel a little bit of betting FOMO for not taking the over 1.5 earned runs allowed by Drohan. I don't care. I'll take as much betting FOMO as I can. Just let me hit my main bet, which was the over 7.5 in this game. And you know something? Even if we don't get runs here, as long as you're tied, like you're always in a position where the over is live, right? Because with extra innings, you never know. So as long as you just stay tied. Like 1-1, obviously not ideal. 2-2 would be better. 3-3 is a win. Well, 3-3 is not a guaranteed win because obviously the game could land on 7. But with the ghost runner, it's likely one team, you know, the visiting team always plays for more than one run, right, in that top of the inning just because it's so easy to get that one run. So I feel like 3-3 would put me in a good place right now. But that's where we are here with two outs in the top of the fourth inning, first and third for the Braves as Drohan looks to get out of a jam. Meanwhile, first quarter action from Nashville as the Seahawks had the ball first and Drew Lock getting the start here as he's going to play the entire first half. And what a great pass and throw, wide open, complete breakdown by the Tennessee Titans. We have a touchdown pass from Drew Lock to Elijah Arroyo as the Seahawks backups take a 6-0 lead with the extra point pending. And, oh, he took his helmet off. Is that going to be a penalty? Complete breakdown defensively. Is that a tight end? Clean release, miscommunication. Robert Saleh is not going to be happy about the way that the Titans played that as there was a miscommunication. Two players went with one guy, leaving the tight end wide open down the seam. Elijah Arroyo with the touchdown pass from Drew Lock, who is 4-for-4 for 63 yards and a touchdown on that opening drive. And look, for all the good vibes that the Tennessee Titans had with the joint practice, with Cam Ward torching the Seahawks' number one defense, you got your starting defense out here now for Tennessee, and Drew Lock and the Seahawks' backups just marched right down the field to just score a touchdown on their opening drive. That is not going to make Robert Saleh happy. Let's see what the Titans offense can do coming up here. Let's check your live line right now on this game. Seahawks closed as a 3-point dog. We did have them at plus 3.5. They were plus 4.5, so you could have even had that yesterday or even earlier today. But they closed at 3, even 2.5 at some books as all the money came in on the Seattle Seahawks. And the dogs have dominated here in the NFL preseason. We're hoping another one comes through for us tonight. With the 7-0 lead, the line has completely flipped. Right now up on DraftKings, the Seahawks are a 2.5-point favorite. Your live total is 43.5. Now, this game closed with a total of, let's see, this one closed with a total of 37.5. It did get up to 38 here at Circa. But it came back down. 37.5 is what the total closed at. And right now, after an opening drive touchdown by the Seahawks, your total is up to 43.5. Now, I would say this is tough because I feel great about my plus 3.5 bet, right? I do. Feel really good about it. Now you can get the Titans at plus 2.5 on a live line. In fact, let me shop real quick to see if that differs across the market here. I don't think so. I don't think we're getting a better line than 2.5. But do you see where my mindset is now? Because if you play back here on the Titans, at +2.5. Let's see. Yep, +2.5. Playing back on the Titans at +2.5, I'm giving myself a nice middle here. I'll have Titans +2.5 and Seahawks +3.5. You know, a Seattle win by 2 or less is golden, and a Titans win by 3 or less is golden. I mean, that's a 5-point middle. And there's the tie possibility, so I guess it's a 6-point middle because the game could end in a tie here in the preseason, even though teams don't play for the tie. It's attractive. I don't think I want to do it right now because here's the thing. When we talk about closing line value all the time in sports betting, sometimes before the game starts, you get negative CLV. It happens. It happens to the best sports bettors. Sometimes your read is wrong. Sometimes there's like market, you know, news or whatever. Something comes out, or just the market moves against you for whatever reason. You get negative closing line value. But then let's say your team takes a lead. Like, let's say the Seahawks just took a lead. Okay. Now my bet, let's say, for example, okay, I'll give an example here. And it happened last week with me. Week one of the preseason. I bet the Arizona Cardinals +2.5 against the Raiders. Arizona, now actually that's a bad example because the Raiders went down the field and scored the first touchdown. So that's a different story. Let's, hypothetically speaking, let's say I got the Seahawks at +2.5, and they closed at +3.5. I got negative closing line value. I'd feel very bad about the negative closing line value. But now that the Seahawks are up 7-0, I'd obviously, you know, feel like, okay, well, I did have negative CLV, and now I could take the Titans at +2.5, and I have myself a little middle here. I'm playing back on the Titans now, but now my CLV is incredible. So why would I make a second bet and hope for that middle? Because right now I have a team at +2.5. I have +3.5. I'm just talking about for the exercise, hypothetical purposes. I have a team +2.5, let's say, and I'm up 7-0. Now they're -2.5 on the live line. So think about now the CLV that I have right now with a 7-0 lead. That's a position I'll take every single day. If you tell me that my +2.5 or +3.5 dog, you tell me that my underdog has a 7-0 lead in the first quarter, there's no reason to play back. Because I have the advantage now. You know, if the Titans score and it evens out again and the line, you know, whatever the live line is, that's different. But as cute as it might sound to like say, oh, I'm going to try for a little middle here, I don't think you need to do that. Because now you've gotten the CLV. Now your bet is a much higher percentage bet at +3.5 when you have a 7-0 lead and the live line is -2.5. Like your edge is so much better now. And also when you think about these live markets, like think about this. The Titans right now up on DraftKings +2.5 is reduced vig -105. The Seahawks -2.5 is -125. I'm playing into a 20-cent straddle here. You know, the hold on these live markets is not ideal to play into. So I'm just going to sit with my position. I have a +3.5 dog that is now winning 7-0. I feel good about that. You should feel good about that too. We'll keep an eye. There's an injury timeout here, which also might lead to maybe the starters for the Titans playing a little bit less. We'll see what happens when we come at a commercial break. Plus, we'll update you on what's going on at the Little League Classic here between the Braves and the Brewers. Coming up next, we'll do a little more fantasy football conversation. Bob Harris from Football Guys, SiriusXM Fantasy Sports Radio, will join us on the program. I'll ask him about the injury to Ashton Jeanthey and how that changes the outlook on the Raiders, what he's doing with Mike Washington Jr., and how he's going to handle that accordingly. 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
0: 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We're watching the finale of week two of the NFL preseason, the Titans hosting the Seahawks. Tennessee got as high as a 4.5-point favorite yesterday. They closed as a 3-point favorite. We are on the Seattle Seahawks. We played them at plus 3.5. Still recommended playing them here before the game. Drew Locke led them right down the field, 63 yards passing for an opening drive touchdown. And now Cam Ward is looking to respond. Incomplete pass on third down. No flags. And it looks like the Titans will punt it away. I don't know if they're in field goal range. Yeah, they're at the 40. Maybe it's a long field goal. We know field goal kickers are now booting it from 69 yards like Harrison Butker did yesterday. But preseason so far, 2026, has been all about the dogs. Let's see if it continues here tonight. We had some breaking news earlier tonight in the NFL, which completely changes the landscape, possibly, of not just what we're going to see this season on the field, but also how we're going to bet and how we're going to play things from a fantasy football perspective. And joining us right now on the Progressive Guest Line from SiriusXM Fantasy Radio Football Guys, he is Bob Harris. Bob, thanks so much for giving us a couple minutes here on Live Bet Sunday as the field goal is good for the Tennessee Titans. 7-3 is your score. The breaking news that happened a couple of hours ago, Ashton Jeanthe for the Las Vegas Raiders leaves practice, had to be helped off the field, couldn't put any weight on his leg. And I don't want to speculate, Bob, but I don't care how religious you are. Players don't huddle up and pray for a teammate if it's just a rolled ankle, right? So this feels like it's going to be something more serious for Ashton Jeanthe. How does that now affect how you grade out the Raiders offense? What do you do with Mike Washington Jr. in drafts? And how do you think this is going to play itself out from maybe prop betting perspectives? Or what do you expect to see here? What are we doing with the Raiders?
2: So, I mean, for today, if you're drafting right now, if you're sitting in your draft room listening to this program, you should not draft Ashton Jeanthe. You should swerve. There are plenty of healthy players available for you right now. Devon Achane, Saquon Barkley, Chase Brown, Ken Walker, Marion Hampton, Derrick Henry, all going after him and all perfectly suitable. I know he's one of my colleagues at SiriusXM, Jeff Manns, drafted Jeanthe number 2 overall in a draft last week. It's a defensible position, right? Like, you're only going to get one first round. If you believe in a guy, go ahead and go get him. I'm okay with that. Not my ranking, but I can see that, right? But now you're sitting in your draft room. To me, Ashton Jeanthe's undraftable, at least until round 7. I might take a chance at that point where I can, you know, in redraft at least, where I can make some moves after. And I would probably draft Mike Washington. I just had fortuitous timing in a couple of ongoing drafts I'm in. And one, it happened right before my pick. I was able to land Mike Washington. And another, it happened right after my pick. And the guy after me landed Mike Washington. Wow. He moves up probably into 7th, 8th round territory in a 12-team league. I don't know that he gets the full job. He's not Ashton Jeanthe. He's been very good, but he is not that guy. And I'm guessing they'll figure out a way to chop this up. There are some backs out there. You think of James Conner would be a name that comes right to mind. Been a lot of discussion about teams maybe having an interest in trading for him. He's got to get healthy as well, but he's been more than serviceable. But I'm guessing they'll have to cobble something together. It won't be that full workload we were expecting from Ashton Jeanthe, even with Mike Washington Jr. spelling him.
0: Now, I know Jeanthe finished like a top 15 running back last year. I think he was RB11 maybe in fantasy, like even though he started out slow.
2: That's exactly where he finished,
0: yeah. Scott. So started out slow. It's like I talked to somebody recently about this stuff. So he started out slow, Bob, and then, you know, came on as the season moved along. Now, the Raiders did make some improvements to their offensive line, and with Kirk Cousins at quarterback to start the year, you would have thought that this was a team that was ready to, you know, be better offensively, even though they have no wide receivers. But how do you think, does this change the Raiders' offense a little bit? Like, does Bowers now get more attention? And do we start looking at some wide receivers? Like, how do you think this, with Jeanthe not being there, regardless of who you're plugging in to replace him, it has to have a domino effect somewhere, right?
2: Kirk Cousins, Trey Tucker, Mike Washington is a rough top of the list, even with or without Brock Bowers, right? Like, and to me, Brock Bowers, everything Clint Kubiak said he was, a football machine god, whatever it was. And I believe that. And listening to people who cover the team on a daily basis, they cannot say enough good things about Brock Bowers and his athletic ability. We've seen it time and time again when he's healthy. He is the wide receiver one there. He'll be great. Kirk Cousins, his affinity for throwing to the tight ends won't hurt him at all as long as he's in the the lineup, so that's a plus. But thinking this offense is going to be like the thing that we were excited about is fantasy managers. The reason Jeff Manns drafted Ashton Jeanty number two overall, because like part of our job is not drafting last year's best team, it's predicting mm-hmm. and projecting this year's best team. That wide zone scheme that Clint Kubiak brought, and we saw in Seattle where they went from one of the run lightest offenses to the run heaviest offense. And the offensive line move, you mentioned Tyler Linderbaum, the center coming on. But Rick Dennison's presence there is also a thing. Every Kubiak has had Rick Dennison. We can go back to the Terrell Davis days in Denver. that is a big piece of this, and it's a reason a lot of people in the fantasy world were super optimistic about Ashton Jeanty. In addition, Chip Kelly won't be there to adjust his stance. So we like that.
0: Yeah. Kids couldn't stand that. Bob Harris from SiriusXM's Fantasy Radio joining me. Scott Seidenberg here on the Progressive Guest Line. It's Live Bet Sunday here on VSiN. A player that I'm actually very high on this year because I think it's a bounce back year. And I also think that the scheme with the new offensive coordinator is going to lead to more success is Saquon Barkley, Bob. I look at what Sean Mannion does with this offense, which is what he has come out and said, more under center snaps for Jalen Hurts. And last season, Saquon Barkley significantly better with runs from under center as opposed to shotgun runs. So I think this is a bounce back year for Saquon Barkley. Where do you have him going in fantasy drafts, and what do you think about him from a season-long prop perspective? His line is like 1,099, which is a little bit below what he finished with last year in a down year. What do you think about Saquon?
2: The guy I have him is right around running back 10. He's going mostly in the second round of drafts. I think we might be a little behind the curve on this one. Talking this week with Brooks Kabina from The Athletic, what he's seen on the ground has been impressive. One of the things that was big here was the loss of the veteran offensive line coach. They bring it because he wasn't well versed in, you know, the new scheme. This is a McVay Shanahan, another wide zone scheme. Famously, Barkley acknowledged he reached out to Todd Gurley to ask him for some suggestions on running that scheme. This just in, Saquon Barkley can run this scheme. probably didn't need Todd Gurley's help. The offensive line is going to be a big deal here, but you're right. This adjustment, you know, and again, think of the Sean McVay, the Kyle Shanahan offenses, the reliance on the running back position. Christian McCaffrey has fared really well in this kind of scheme. I'm guessing Barkley's going to have a really good year. I'm starting to think I might have to shade him up a little bit. And I think for the prop numbers out there, probably early on, people will be dialed back a little bit on the numbers until he gets them adjusted. But adjust them, I think he will.
0: We just had a long touchdown run for the Seattle Seahawks as another defensive breakdown for Robert Saleh's Titans. He cannot be happy with this performance. Total blown coverage on the first touchdown, and now Jacardia Wright, a 69-yard touchdown run right up the middle as both defenders took bad pursuit angles. Robert Saleh not going to be happy with this performance. Seahawks up 13-3. With the extra point pending. One final thing, Bob, I want to ask you about. Over in New York, the Giants did sign Najee Harris to, you know, be in competition maybe for the backup job behind Cam Scadabo. I am down on Scadabo this year. I know a lot of people are saying, well, if you look at what he did in 8 games, what is he going to do in 17? My answer to that is, are we going to see Scadabo for 17 games? So I'm on his under on the season-long rushing yardage prop. I played it at 824. It's now down to 799. I'd still recommend the under on Cam 799. What do you think about the Giants' backfield this year?
2: So I think, you know, thinking of the overall numbers, what you think of this season long is great, but I think that the price you're paying for Cam Scadabo right now, which is, it is dipping a little bit. Fourth round is generally where he's been going as running back 20. I think that's a fair gamble to me. Like, I'm willing to take on the risk. And while I'm normally supportive of all the Harrises, love the family, Najee in the Giants does not work in my favor here. A lot of people thought this was maybe in response to Tyrone Tracy whiffing on a block that sent Jackson Dart to the medical tent. Sounds like this process had begun quite a bit earlier than that. But also, remember John Harbaugh said after the workout, the Monday before they signed him on Tuesday, is he's not 100% and there's a little bit of a process he's going to have to go through. I have no doubt about that. Look, Najee Harris is as solid a professional running back as there is. He's been consistently productive everywhere he's been when healthy. Injuries have not been a big issue for him until last year. So I think this is a guy that can definitely cut into the workload a little bit or certainly carry it if something happens to Scataboo. And as you said, Scataboo, a little reckless, plays a little hard-nosed football,
0: yeah,
2: and it could put him in a bad position. But I'm still willing to gamble on Scataboo at the price to say my running back too. And then you mitigate that risk with a smart pick later on in your draft.
0: I love that. Always make sure you get those handcuffs later on in your draft. Bob, appreciate the time as always. Continued success here leading up to the regular season. I know you're super busy. Look forward to catching up with you once we actually get week one underway.
2: Call anytime, man. Appreciate you.
0: There he is, Bob Harris, SiriusXM Fantasy Sports Radio. Football guys, great when it comes to fantasy and props as well. They missed the extra point, but the Seahawks lead 13-3 here in the first quarter. It's Live Bet Sunday on VSiN.
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0: Scott Seidenberg back here with you. Live Bet Sunday continues here on VSEN, the Sports Betting Network. My thanks to Bob Harris, who joined us. Talk a little fantasy football coming up at the top of the hour. Joe DeLeon from the Ruffino and Joe Show on 24/7 Sports. We'll talk some college football with us. And then a little bit later on, Greg Peterson will join us. Take a look at the Major League Baseball slate.

But, you know, runs are runs. Anytime you get runs, you feel good about it here. Meanwhile, preseason football action going on right now from Nashville. The Tennessee Titans and the Seattle Seahawks are best bet of the night. Seattle Seahawks plus 3.5. They closed as 3-point dogs, so feel good about the CLV we got there. And it has been all Seattle in the first quarter, despite the fact that Robert Saleh has played his number one offense, his starters on offense and defense, actually, here in this game. Lock has led the Seahawks to two touchdown drives on their first two possessions. Drew Lock is actually perfect on the night. He just threw an interception, but there was a defensive penalty, so he kind of threw the ball up knowing that there was, he saw the flag being thrown. It was one of those things where you see the flag for defensive holding and you just chuck the ball up in the air, right? So the flag was thrown and he just threw it towards the end zone and it was intercepted, but it didn't matter. It was a free play pretty much. But Drew Lock, 5 of 5 passing for 66 yards and a touchdown. That touchdown pass was a 36-yard touchdown pass to tight end Elijah Arroyo, who was just wide open on blown coverage by the Titans defense. And that has to be concerning for Robert Saleh. And then the second touchdown for the Seahawks was a 69-yard touchdown run by Jacardia Wright, where, again, a defensive breakdown here by the Titans as the two defenders took bad routes to the ball and just incredible blocking by the Seahawks. So the Seahawks backups here, because there's no starters. All 22 starters ain't playing. The Seahawks backups, led by Drew Lock here, have a 13-3 lead with under 3 minutes to go here in the first quarter. It's only 13-3 because they did miss the extra point. Yeah, that happened. Jason Myers' extra point was wide right after the touchdown here. And so it is a 13-3 lead. For the opening drive for the Titans, 9 plays, 53 yards, resulted in a field goal that was good by Joey Sly, a 55-yard field goal. Their second play, a 4-and-out, as they went for it on 4th-and-1 at their own 35-yard line. So Robert Saleh trying to instill something in his team, a source of pride, a sense of pride, a little attitude, you know, just, hey, we're going for it in our own territory here in the preseason. We're working on our short yardage. We're getting bullied here in this game. Let's show some physicality. They do not get it on fourth down. The Seahawks take over. Drew Lock now 6 of 6 passing for 68 yards and a touchdown. Cam Ward, 5 of 8 passing for 48 yards so far here in this game. I would imagine his day is done after those first two series, but let's see, because earlier this week, the reason why the Titans steamed up to a -4.5-point favorite was because Robert Saleh earlier this week in a press conference said that his starters would play about 20 to 25 snaps here in this game. But I said that the worst thing that you can do in this game is to play your starters 20 to 25 snaps because they looked so good during their joint practice this week. They dominated the Seahawks starters, the Seahawks starting defense, got dominated by Cam Ward and the Titans offense during their no-huddle offense during the joint practice on Friday. Mike McDonald wasn't happy about it. Robert Saleh and Brian Daboll were absolutely thrilled. Cam Ward looked great. And so my thought process, the reason why I bet Seattle, not just because they qualified as my embarrassed dog in the preseason system, but because I felt that Robert Saleh and Brian Daboll wouldn't want Cam Ward to play extended snaps here. You've already seen the good work against the Seahawks number ones. The worst thing you could do is have him out here play an extended time. Forget about injury, but just look bad. And you just kind of sully or sour all the good vibes that you had after that first, you know, after that joint practice this week. So I didn't think that we were going to see Cam Ward for an extended period of time. He got two series. Let's see what he does here. There's a 1:20 left in the first quarter. Seahawks field goal is good. 16-3 is the lead. Your live line right now, it is Seahawks -8.5. Your live total of 49.5. This game did close. Tennessee -3 with a total of 37.5. I don't know if I even want to jump in on a Tennessee play. Because in the second half, I'm going to have Jalen Milroe at quarterback for the Seahawks.

0: what am I getting from the Tennessee Titans in the second half? Because Cam Ward's going to be done maybe this series, or maybe he gets one more series, plays into the second quarter, and then he comes out. And then what's the rest of the game going to look like? Against the 49ers, when they won their first preseason game, after Cam Ward left, it was Will Levis for a couple of plays. Then it was Mitch Trubisky and Hendon Hooker. Do I want to bet on Will Levis? No. Do I want to bet on Mitch Trubisky or Hendon Hooker? Not really. In a battle of backups versus backups, I'm already seeing the backups for the Seahawks dominate the starters for the Titans. And these backups got so much reps last week. Yeah, they lost, but they got reps last week because the starters didn't play. It's not like all of a sudden the Seahawks are going from their starters to the second string to the third string to the fourth string. The second string's in right now, and they're playing great. And they're going to stay in the game. And then it'll be third string versus third string, fourth string versus fourth string. But I got the 16-3 lead right now. I'm thinking we just chill with the 16-3 lead and our plus 3.5. I don't think we need to go for a middle here. But that being said, we have seen second half comebacks here in the preseason. We have seen teams kind of, you know, try harder, especially after a loss. The Titans are coming off of a win, though. And as I mentioned, they did have a good week of joint. They had a good practice week and a good joint practice at the end of the week. What's the goal here at the end of this preseason game? I would think Robert Saleh is not happy about his defensive performance and maybe wants to kind of coach up the defense here in the second half. How much does Brian Daboll want to coach up the offense here in the second half? Cam Ward is back out here for his third series of the game as the Titans have the ball at their own 24-yard line to start this third drive with a minute 13 left to go here in the first quarter. We'll see if Cam Ward can engineer some sort of positive drive. And that first one, I mean, this doesn't look good. If this is what the Titans offense is going to look like this year, I understand it's the preseason. You're not game planning. You're not doing anything. But like Cam Ward just telegraphed a little dump off pass that got his wide receiver or running back blown up. And there was a penalty on the play holding. So Titans look terrible to start this game. They look terrible. I have no interest in playing back right now. We are riding it with the Seahawks up 16-3 as the first quarter is winding down. Coming up next, we are going to transition into college football. Week zero is upon us. Coming up here on Saturday, the Aer Lingus Classic between TCU and North Carolina is the first game of the college football season at the FBS level. FCS, we have some games coming up on Thursday. I already played the under in the game in Dublin, Ireland, 47.5. Taking a look at the market right now, looking across the board for TCU and North Carolina, we are still at 47.5. TCU, a 7.5-point favorite. Coming up next, Joe DeLeon from the Ruffino and Joe Show, 24-7 Sports, A to Z Sports, will join us, and we'll get his thoughts on that game and also some of the starting quarterback news that was announced around college football this week. Well, with college football season here, betting it blind, we know that's a losing strategy. You should get the VSiN College Football Betting Guide, and you get it free with a VSiN Pro subscription. 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
9: There's a Major League Baseball game in Williamsport, Pennsylvania tonight. The Braves are leading 2-1 at Milwaukee in the bottom of the fifth inning with all the little leaguers at the World Series in attendance there across the river. The Cubs were up 7-2 at Seattle today going to the eighth inning. 19-2 Cubs was the final. Pete Kerr-Armstrong with his 33rd homer. Philadelphia with 6 runs in the bottom of the ninth off Cardinals closer Riley O'Brien beat the Cards 6-4. 9 straight wins for Philly. Kyle Schwarber with the game winning homer, his 39th home run of the season. Texas is now tied for first in the AL West with Houston. Rangers beat the Angels 5-3. Houston lost at home 7-6 to the Athletics. Wyndham Clark won the PGA playoff event in St. Louis by 3 strokes. Ryan Blaney, the NASCAR winner at New Hampshire. Kyle Kirkwood took the IndyCar race on the streets of Washington, D.C. Alex Palou still leads the standings.
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14: Lows level out around 49 tonight under clear skies. North winds around 5 miles per hour. Tomorrow, highs around 78. Tomorrow night, lows level off around 56. I'm meteorologist Paul Trombley with your weatherology forecast on 95.3 and 99.1 The Score. Right now, 69.
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17: Ah, the sweet sounds of summer. The warmer weather. The sizzle of brats on the grill. And the swift crack of a bat.
18: Terang, high, deep drive to center. Friedel back. Friedel turning. Friedel watching. Goodbye, we are tied.
17: Yeah, Brewers baseball is back, baby. Talking all things crew all season long on The Score.
0: Week 2 of the NFL preseason with the Seahawks now having a 16-3 lead over the Tennessee Titans. And I'll be honest, Cam Ward and the Titans offense looks terrible. The Titans defense looks terrible. And they're going up against the Seahawks backups as no starters are playing for the Seattle Seahawks. Cam Ward just had the ball knocked out of his hands because he was holding it like a loaf of bread, and he looks sloppy. And this is something that I was concerned about. It's why I thought the Seahawks were the bet here tonight, is because I did not think that Cam Ward would play as many snaps as he has played here so far, because all he could do is hurt what he accomplished this week, which was put a really good week of practice stuff on film. He dominated the Seahawks starters in a joint practice on Friday. Why would Robert Saleh and Brian Daboll want to sully that? Why? Why do they want to take away the positive momentum and the confidence and have him have a subpar performance here against the Seahawks backups? Another punt and Seattle takes over here. 13:57 to go in the first half. 16-3. Seattle leads the Tennessee Titans. Well, week zero of the college football season is upon us. We have a best bet for the first game, which is the first FBS game, I should say, in Ireland between TCU and North Carolina. We have some quarterback news and some NFL players that are going to be returning to college, apparently, because that's a thing now. We head on out to the Progressive Guest Line. We welcome in Joe DeLeon from the Ruffino and Joe Show on 24/7 Sports, also A to Z Sports NFL, joining us here on Live Bet Sunday. Joe, thanks so much for giving us a couple minutes. And I mean, let's start with that ruling. Like, players that are getting cut from NFL rosters are now all of a sudden going to go back to college and play in college. I mean, LSU's getting a pretty good piece right now in Daquan Wright.
10: So this is obviously like a super layered and complicated situation. And I think a lot of people are outraged and are upset over this without like truly digging into like what went down here. The NCAA changed its eligibility rules to allow for athletes to have 5 years to play five seasons. And while that is great and it simplifies the waiver system and all that stuff, they didn't bother to consider the negative ramifications that would come out of this. And what essentially happened, because it's happened at the end of July, should have done it sooner if they were going to do it, or they should have waited until after the NFL season started, the college football season started, whatever it was. Because of the timing, it set up for a lot of athletes in other sports to feel that just finished, there were 2022 high school class kids, that they got screwed out of the season and that they want the opportunity to come back. There was a court ruling in Colorado that allowed for those kids to come back. But the other part with this now is that there were a bunch of kids that got drafted, or most importantly, ones that signed as undrafted free agents going into the NFL, signing with rosters, participating in the preseason, that saw this ruling and thought, well, I'm not going to make this team. I'm not going to make that much money. I was making $500,000, $600,000 to be a part of an SEC roster. I really, really got the short end of the stick here. I should be allowed to go back and play football. Hence where another lawsuit came up this past week. My co-host Blake Ruffino and Matt Zinnitz were actually the people who broke this story. And Daquan Wright is the first athlete to sign and officially announce that they're coming back to a specific team. He's entering the transfer portal and he's going to be playing for LSU. Well, I feel it definitely has like a disgusting feel to it, because a guy who was on the Browns during the preseason is going back to college football. I do get where he's coming from, where if he wasn't going to make the team and he could have played one more year of football, why wouldn't he take that jump and try to take that chance?
0: It's going to be wild to see if we see more players. I know there was like a list of like 15 players or something like that. I'm curious to see what happens after week three of the preseason when the rosters are trimmed down to 53 and there's more players that get cut that realize, hey, I can go sign on with a practice squad, or maybe I can make some money and go back to play college football and live a little bit of a different lifestyle. So very curious to see more ramifications from this ruling. Well, week zero is upon us, Joe, and there's some quarterback news around the country, including for a game that we will see here in week zero with North Carolina taking on TCU in Dublin, Ireland. Billy Edwards Jr. named the starting quarterback by Bill Belichick. I thought it was the right move. Like, I think maybe, you know, he's a little bit better than Miles O'Neill. I kind of put them in the category of, if you have two quarterbacks, you don't have one. What do you think of the North Carolina offense here now with Billy Edwards Jr. at quarterback?
10: Yeah, I think that Billy Edwards Jr. is a bit overlooked for how solid he's been in his career. He's just been a little bit banged up, and who knows if he'll make it through the entire season this time around. But the thing that has my attention is Bobby Petrino leading this offense, knowing that he's got an experienced offensive line coming back. Petrino has always put together teams that load up box scores and put up a ton of points. I really think that North Carolina has a chance to improve this upcoming year. It just kind of depends on how vast that improvement is. Is it they win six games? Do they win seven? Do they maybe sneak up on some teams? I don't think that end of the spectrum comes to fruition, but I see a world where this first game, they're at least much more competitive than they were last year when they got trounced in week one. I'm kind of intrigued by the possibility that many people will expect this team to be a circus and to think with all the negative headlines that maybe they give TCU a run for their money and they end up covering and keeping it tighter than many people were expecting it to be.
0: Well, I'm on the under in that game because I'm on the side of the distractions with both of these teams. The TCU story is unlike anything I've ever heard of, you know, with a player putting another player in the hospital and then that wide receiver is now not going to play, the starting safety dismissed from the team. Do you think all of this is a little bit too much to distraction for TCU? Do you think it affects them at all going to Ireland for this game?
10: Oh, I'm sure that it will. I mean, as someone, I played at Rhode Island, which is not the same scale as TCU or North Carolina, but I mean, we had our fair share of locker room distractions and that sparked us to have a pretty slow start to some seasons and some poor performances in some games. And it's not even on the scale of something as big as this. I mean, that's something that completely can shake a locker room because, you know, some, even as bad as and as serious as this is, it still creates dives in division in a locker room. As much as you might think that like everybody would be against the guy who put the kid in the hospital, it's always going to make people feel weird on how to like just act as a team after an incident like that. The other thing too with this, I feel as though that the under is definitely the right play to have overall because these games in Ireland, that field never is very fast. I feel like every single time there's usually a lot of rain. I haven't checked the forecast just yet before I've committed to that or not. But these soccer fields don't really always produce, especially for when this game's been in Dublin, very explosive plays and very potent offenses in week zero.
0: Yeah, it looks like it's going to rain in the days leading up to Saturday. But I don't see any rain on Saturday, but you never know. The weather is never 100% accurate. So the rain that we're going to see on Thursday and Friday could push to Saturday. Who knows? Talking to Joe DeLeon here, joining me on the Progressive Guest Line from the Ruffino and Joe Show on 24/7 Sports. I'm Scott Seidenberg. It's Live Bet Sunday here on VSiN as the Seahawks. They're calling it incomplete. Thought the Seahawks found the end zone once again, but it is an incomplete pass. I'm sure they're going to take a look at this, which, by the way, NFL refs, it's preseason for them too. You always call it a touchdown because you can review every scoring play. There's no reason to call this incomplete. You call it a completion, and then you review it. It's preseason for the refs, too, Joe. I get it, okay? other quarterback news. Alabama named a starting quarterback. It is going to be Keelan Russell. How do you think the offense plays out here for Russell and the Crimson Tide?
10: Yeah, I felt that this end up decision that they came down to was a no-brainer throughout this whole process. Keelan Russell has far higher upside for what he brings to this team for this year and for the next couple of years. Former five-star kid, tools of JD Daniels, Lamar Jackson, those are the comps from Andrew Ivins at 24/7 Sports, and he's really high on what he can do, and I love watching his highlights as a player in high school. I think that while Austin Mack has gotten a ton of hype throughout the preseason and in the spring, Russell's elusiveness and his creativity is also his accuracy. He was super accurate in high school, completed 70% of his passes. I think that is going to allow for this team, even though there might be some early hiccups and youth ends up kind of disrupting consistency, that once they hit their stride and Russell's confident and he develops chemistry with his receivers, that this offense could be even more potent than it was a season ago. I also think that with a pretty new offensive line and coming off of a year where they couldn't really run the ball, Russell's elusiveness is going to make the team exceptionally more dangerous. The last part with this whole situation reminded me a lot of the Notre Dame quarterback battle where last year CJ Carr and Kenny Minchie were in a war, and it came down to the final weeks of their fall camp. And even though Kenny Minchie did really well, it made a lot more sense to go with the five-star, the guy that was highly touted, highly recruited. Even though there were some early kind of headaches and tough moments for CJ Carr, the way that he put against Miami was good, but he had turnover in that game that was pretty critical. It eventually became really clear that turning to CJ Carr was best for the long-term future. Now they're being talked as a national title contender. So any bumps that happen here for Alabama this upcoming year 2027 should absolutely be a big year for the Crimson Tide.
0: That's a great point and a really good comparison. Joe, appreciate the time, man. Good luck with all your week zero bets, and we'll catch up with you as we progress throughout the season.
10: Of course. Thanks for having me.
0: There he is, Joe DeLeon. Check him out, the Ruffino and Joe Show, 24-7 Sports. Also does college football and the NFL draft stuff for A to Z Sports on Twitter at Joe DeLeon. Well, the incompletion led to a field goal attempt for the Seahawks, and Jason Myers wide right. So a 16-3 lead remains 16-3 for the Seattle Seahawks. We'll update you on what's going on in Williamsport, the Little League Classic, coming up next. I'm Scott Seidenberg, always on Twitter at ScottsOnAir. This is Live Bet Sunday here on VSiN, the Sports Betting Network.

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5: 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But by and large, had some badass offensive lines with badass offensive linemen. Mm-hmm. And I don't know that Jordan Love has had kick-ass O-lines. Like, Zach Tom's nice. But I started to think, like, if you were to draft offensive linemen from the beginning of Aaron Rodgers to now, like, how many players come off the board before Zach Tom? You know what I mean? So just, yeah. I think considering what Jordan Love has maybe had to do out of necessity because his line hasn't, like, that 2014 line, I don't know that Rodgers needed to worry a whole lot or slide guys around. And I think right. Jordan Love the last couple years probably has had to do a little bit more of that.
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1: Scott Satterberg back here with you. Live Bet Sunday continues here on VSiN, the Sports Betting Network. And the one thing that I didn't want to see for my Seahawks bet here was a special teams mishap. Seahawks forcing the Titans to punt it away, and a muffed punt appears to be recovered by the Titans as they have first and 10 at the 11-yard line. So that is how you let a team that is trailing get right back in a game with a special teams mishap. We'll see if the Titans get in the end zone or if the Seahawks defense can hold out. Mitch Trubisky now in the game for the Titans. We'll see if the Seahawks defense can hold him to a field goal or if the Titans are aggressive and use all four downs. If I'm Robert Saleh, there's no field goal here. We just keep going. We already went for it on fourth down at our own 35-yard line. Why not? We're trying to establish something here. So I would expect the no field goal attempt here for the Titans as they try and get in the end zone. 16-3, the Seahawks lead. Your live line right now, Seahawks minus 5.5, live total of 46.5. This thing got up as high as Seahawks minus 9.5 and was approaching the double digits because the Titans looked terrible in this game. But one special teams mishap here completely changes the game. So let's keep an eye on what happens here during this possession for the Seattle Seahawks as they will be facing a third down from about the 5-yard line. And again, I do believe that this is 4-down territory. Meanwhile, Little League Classic going on in Williamsport. We are sweating our over 7.5 right now. It is 3-1 Braves in the top of the 7th inning. You know, Milwaukee did have runners on first and second with nobody out in the 6th inning, and I'm saying, okay, let's get a base hit. I'll take a 3-run shot, right? We'll take a 4-3 lead. Why not? Let's at least get a base hit, keep some pressure on. Grounded to double play is not the ideal thing that you wanted to see. Meanwhile, the Braves up now here, top of the 7th with one out. Pitching for the Brewers is, looks like it is, who's on the mound now? D.L. Hall is pitching, as it looks like the Titans have scored a touchdown. Mitch Trubisky, but there is a flag. So we'll see if it's on the offense or the defense. Seahawks are pointing at the Titans, and this could change things here. It is a touchdown for now for the Tennessee Titans, but there is a flag, and it is on Tennessee. Replay third down. You'll love to see it here. I thought that Robert Saleh was not going to play Cam Ward as long as he did. I know the reports during the week said he wanted him to play about 20 to 25 snaps. But I thought, given how good Cam Ward and the offense looked in the joint practices this week with the Seahawks, Robert Saleh and Brian Daboll, they saw enough. Cam Ward torched the Seahawks' number one defense on Friday during that joint practice. Why did you want to run him out here for more than one series and risk him looking bad or making negative plays? And then you just erase all the positive that you had from the week of practice. Now, all of a sudden, we're looking at film here from this game, and it looks terrible. He had the ball knocked out of his hand at one point. He was holding on to the ball. He was missing wide receivers. And it looks terrible now. It erases all the positive vibes that you got from Friday's joint practice, where Cam Ward looked great to the point where Mike McDonald was very critical about his own team's performance during that practice. But it's been all Seahawks here in this preseason first half, finale of week two of the NFL preseason. Joey Sly is on for the field goal now after an incomplete pass. The field goal is up and good. 16-6. Seahawks lead the Titans, 5:27 to go in the first half. Live line right now, Seahawks minus 7.5, total of 44.5. Underdogs have dominated here in the NFL preseason, with this game obviously pending. But right now, here in week two of the NFL preseason, combined with week one, dogs 24-7 against the spread. 24-7 ATS. Is it as simple as just take the dog? Sometimes it is. But here's what I found. Here's what I dug up for you guys. Since the start of the 2021 season, and we know that's when the NFL changed, 17-game schedule, 3-game preseason, underdogs have done very well in weeks 1 and 2 of the preseason. But the favorites have actually dominated week 3 of the preseason. And let's think about that. Why? Well, first off, I think the dogs have dominated because, one, the sportsbooks don't exactly know how to price these games, because you just don't know how long these players are going to play. Regardless of what a coach says during the week, things change over the course of a practice week, and they change once you get into the actual preseason game. Two, I think more joint practices have led to less playing time for the starters in the actual preseason games. Ask any coach around the NFL, and they will tell you they get more out of a joint practice than they do out of a preseason game. Because the joint practices are a controlled environment. Somebody gets too close to your quarterback, blow the whistle and stop the play. You want to work on third and longs? You work on third and longs. You want to work on goal line? Work on goal line. You want to work on red zone? Work on red zone. It's a controlled environment with your starters against the opposing team starters. In a preseason game, it's unpredictable. Somebody might want to lay out your quarterback. Injuries can happen, and you just never know what you're going to get. So with more joint practices, as we've seen every year, more of these teams are doing joint practices. The Seahawks under Pete Carroll, 15 years, never had a joint practice. Every year under Mike McDonald, seems like every week they're doing a joint practice. With more joint practices, the starters are playing less in the preseason. And now it becomes increasingly difficult to price these games when you're trying to price backups versus backups or backups versus starters, and the starters don't play that much, so it's third stringers against third stringers. Taking the points has been the profitable way to go here in the NFL preseason. But in week number three, it all flips. Why does it flip in week three? Well, one, we know that the books have a difficult time setting markets for the NFL preseason. It's the reason why the limits for a preseason game are significantly less than a limit for a regular season game. Circa takes $1,000 on an NFL preseason game. Circa takes $20,000, $100,000 on an NFL game. $10,000, $20,000 earlier in the week, and then it increases later in the week. Like, are you kidding me? The limits are extremely low in the preseason because the preseason is the most beatable market, and they know it. So they limit their liability. They don't know how to price it. And as bettors, we can take advantage with more information and things like that. But also, what coincides with week three of the NFL preseason now? Week zero of college football. And for these sports books, it's more important for them to be accurate on the college football lines where the limits are much higher. And they're trying to take all the liquidity and all their action on the college football week zero games than their low limits on NFL preseason. And so the market might be even more inefficient in week three of the NFL preseason. And then you think of it in terms of, well, if the book that doesn't have much time to do this is going to actually list a team as a favorite, it's because of the talent discrepancy amongst the backups. We now have 2 weeks of data where we have seen these backups play in the preseason. And so if we're going to see for the Seahawks, for example, Drew Lock and Jalen Milroe, well, we just saw Drew Lock have a great first half here against the Tennessee Titans. If Drew Lock is starting and playing the entire first half in the third preseason game, Seahawks might be favored against another team playing another backup. So now that we have the data points on the first 2 weeks of the preseason, it's going to change the way we price week number three of the preseason, which is why, since the 2021 season, when we went to a three-week schedule, week three has been the week for favorites. Weeks one and two, underdogs have done well. Week three, the favorites have crushed. So, yes, this preseason, underdogs are 24-7 ATS. If the Seahawks cover tonight, they'll be 25-7 ATS. But in week three, we're going to pivot, and we're going to go to the favorites. I'm Scott Seidenberg, always on Twitter, at Scott's On Air, ScottsOnAir. Hit us all up on the network, at VSIN Live. Coming up next, we'll talk more Major League Baseball with our very own Greg Peterson. He'll give us some plays for Monday's Major League Baseball slate. We're keeping an eye on the Little League Classic as we are sweating out our over. 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It is still a 3-1 lead for the Atlanta Braves over the Milwaukee Brewers. Bottom of the seventh here in Williamsport. Our very own Greg Peterson will join us next. 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
1: Back here on Live Bet Sunday, I'm Scott Satterberg on VSiN, the Sports Betting Network. We are sweating out the total in Williamsport. Little League World Series game in progress right now as the Braves have a 3-1 lead over the Brewers. Bottom of the seventh, two outs. The Brewers have runners on first and second. And looks like Jake Bowers just got hurt. Did he foul a ball off his foot? Let's see. Yep, Jake Bowers fouled the ball off of his foot. He's the power threat right now. Would love a three-run shot here for Jake Bowers, although that still doesn't get us to seven, and that still doesn't get us to eight, gets us to seven. But I'd feel a little bit better. How about just a bases-clearing double? That would feel great, too, because then we'd be tied at three, and I'd feel good about that bet. Someone else that's on the over in this game is our very own Greg Peterson, host of the Baseball Betting Show. And you can read Greg's write-ups up on vsin.com as he joins us on the Progressive Guest Line. Greg, I feel like we should have had a lot more runs in this game than we've had right now, with only four runs here in the seventh inning.
12: We have more hits with men in scoring position than we've got runs right now. Like, that just doesn't happen very often. So I'm right there with you. And sometimes that's just a part of sports betting. You get your chips in on the right side. You feel good about it. You look at everything aside from the score and you think, yeah, that's an over. I had a good read on this. And right now, you just haven't come through. So let's hope that we can get a like bases clearing double like you were mentioning. I'm in on the Brewers as well, so I'd love a few runs here. But certainly, I feel good about the process. Right now, not feeling great about the result.
1: Yeah, as Bauer strikes out to end the inning. So 3-1, the Braves lead the Brewers as we go to the
12: 17 top. 17 men left on base. 17.
1: That's unheard of, Greg. Like, that's 17 runners left on base. That is unheard of, but that is my season of betting baseball, and that's why we're in football mode right now as we're talking to our very own Greg Peterson here joining us on the Progressive Guest Line. We're also keeping an eye on NFL preseason week two finale here. Seahawks with a 16-6 lead over the Titans, under 2 minutes to go here in the first half. Let's see how the Titans play this final little two-minute drill. Greg, coming up, let's talk about what happened earlier today. The Phillies with a miraculous win and a miraculous over as they score six runs in the bottom of the ninth inning to win 6-4 against the Cardinals. The Phillies are about to take on the Seattle Mariners tomorrow night. They're minus 123 favorites with Zach Wheeler on the mound. The Mariners, for the second time in a week, got blown out. They gave up 19 runs to the Cubs. Also, for the second time in a week, they gave up 9 runs in the eighth inning. And more importantly, Greg, they utilized their lefty specialist out of the bullpen for extended work here in this game, meaning likely not available for this game tomorrow against the lefty-heavy lineup of the Philadelphia Phillies. Do we like Philly to keep it rolling here against Seattle?
12: Yep, and I really like the over here as well, because Logan Gilbert has actually been significantly worse at home rather than away from home, which makes no sense. Seattle's one of the most pitcher-friendly ballparks in all of baseball. He's given up 2 home runs in more than 50 innings away from home. At home, he's giving up over 1.8 home runs per 9 innings. That ERA goes above a 4 at home compared to a 2.49 away from home. So I think that this screams over here. Recognize it for Philadelphia. The run creation hasn't quite been there away from home rather than at home. And Zach Wheeler, actually not in the world's greatest form. He's given up 4-plus runs in 3 out of his last 5 starts. So he's been a little bit shaky there as well. But I do think that if I'm playing aside, I'm right now seeing minus 115s out there with the Phillies. I'd be willing to lay that money line. Wouldn't want to really go much past that because you do have to go from east to west. You have to wonder if that comeback takes a little bit out of them. But I do like the Phillies here because the Seattle Mariners, I just need them to play some good baseball the next few days, so believe in them, because you mentioned it. Second time in the last week that they got blown out by 17-plus runs. That's not great form.
1: No, it's not. The Tampa Bay Rays, Greg, not really in great form right now, as the Yankees are only 3 games back of them in the American League East. They did get a win here on Sunday, though, against the Orioles, so they figured out their Orioles problem. Rays head to Detroit to take on the Tigers. Drew Rasmussen on the mound for Tampa. Framber Valdez goes for the Tigers. How do you see this one playing out?
12: And it's a spot where both these teams need a bounce back, because the Tigers got swept by the Kansas City Royals. Don't look now, but if you tilt your head and squint, the Royals are not dead for the playoffs, which in any other year, they should be dead, buried at 6 feet under, but somehow, someway, they're not. But I do like the Tigers here. because they've really been able to rectify bullpen madness. Now, here on Sunday wasn't so great for the Tigers in general with their pitching, but I do think that Framber Valdez is going to be able to round into a little bit of better form. He's got a career low 7.2 strikeouts per nine innings, but Drew Rasmussen coming off of giving up five runs in his last start against the Blue Jays himself. It's a Tigers team that since the middle of June, they've actually been your number one team in the American League in terms of run creation. They and the Red Sox have been able to heat up with their offense. I think they could get some runs in this game. I like actually a lot of overs on the card for Monday. This is another one of them. I'm in on the over, and I'm taking plus money with the home underdog Tigers on the money line.
1: How do you feel about Ranger Suarez and the Red Sox going to Miami to take on Sandy Alcantara and the Marlins? Sandy, who we thought was going to get traded at the deadline, has shown flashes this year of being Cy Sandy. He had a great month of August up until the start against the Phillies, but I don't think anyone's going to blame you if you give up a home run and three runs against the Philadelphia Phillies. But still, in the month of August, this is a guy who has a 1.38 ERA. Do we like the Marlins as home dogs here?
12: The reason why I don't is that the Red Sox offense has been so good. Post All-Star break, they have been your top scoring team in all of baseball, and they actually average more runs away from home rather than at home, which typically you wouldn't expect because Fenway is a little bit more of a hitter's ballpark, but for the Red Sox, they're in such good form, and that's a big reason why I do like the over. For Sandy Alcantara, you mentioned it. He does a great job not hurting himself. Gives up only about one home run per nine innings, less than 2.5 walks per nine innings. He's actually experiencing a career low in strikeouts, though, with about 6.7 strikeouts per nine innings. So he's been pitching to a lot of contact, and even if Sandy gives you a good start, you're going to need him to be vintage Sandy and go 7-plus innings because this Marlins bullpen is an absolutely terrible form. Bottom five team in terms of bullpen ERA since July 1st. I mean, that's an ERA that is north of a 4.75, and with Ranger Suarez, he hasn't been himself since coming off the injury list too. 5 1/3 innings or fewer in each out of his last five starts, but he is backed up by that Red Sox bullpen that is number one in terms of ERA. He himself, Ranger Suarez, giving up 4-plus runs in 3 out of his last 4 starts. So I like the over, but I do like the Red Sox here on the money line with the way that they've been playing.
1: Tomorrow night, Chase Burns and the Reds. Burns 14-2 this year with a 2.51 ERA, but not even close to the Cy Young running right now in the National League. We'll take on Wisenhunt Hunt and the Giants, where Cincinnati's a -150 road favorite. It's a hefty price with Burns on the mound, Greg. But would you lay it here with Cincy or get creative and find another way to play a Burns prop or Cincy on the run line or something?
12: Yeah, I don't really want the Reds on the run line because of that bullpen, but I'm actually just willing to lay a little bit of chalkier money line here. I have faith in Chase Burns. You mentioned it. He's 14-2 with a 2.51 ERA, and Carson Wisenhunt is not 14-2 with a 2.51 ERA. He has more of a 70 ERA. 6.5 strikeouts, 5.5 walks per nine innings. Even in the cup of coffee that he got at the big league level last year, just was not impressive, to say the least. The Giants traded away a lot of their bullpen pieces as well. For the Reds, a little bit of an up-and-down series over there with the Arizona Diamondbacks, but you actually have a Reds team that they lead the National League in home runs since the All-Star break. Hasn't resulted in a lot of runs because it's been a lot of solo shots, bottom of the fold. Really hasn't been able to get on base, but I think they can get to Wisenhunt here. I do like the over because I think that the Reds do a lot of heavy lifting. Again, that Reds bullpen just kicks me off the run line, makes me lay it a little bit more on the money line, but I'm going to be willing to trust in the Reds here. Chase Burns just has been that good this season.
1: Greg, regardless of the outcome of tonight's game, there's no denying that the Atlanta Braves have been scuffling as of late. Only a 2.5 game lead right now with this result pending over the Philadelphia Phillies in the National League East. They're off tomorrow, but then they begin a series with the Dodgers on Tuesday. With the three games against L.A., what do you think? Do the Braves, can the Braves capture, you know, one or two of them, or are they at risk here of getting swept by the Dodgers?
12: Now, I believe they should probably have a few of their aces going in these games, so that's going to be absolutely massive for them. And for the Atlanta Braves, you do mention it. They have been scuffling quite a bit as of late. I think the biggest thing is they just need to get their bats a little bit more online because, I mean, Chris Sale should be pitching in one of these starts. You have to win the Chris Sale start. Like, that is the one that is a gotta-have-it sort of game. But for the Atlanta Braves, we're watching it here tonight. They're getting men on base. It feels like they're moving line, but they just have not been able to drive them home. Mm. They do need these guys to be able to step up because it's been a lot of solo shots for them. So with the Braves, I have confidence in the pitching, especially that Chris Sale start. I think that they'll probably be able to take next three or so games against the LA Dodgers with the way that the pitching matchups go. But if they only take one or zero, then they're in some dire straits.
1: Well, we got some injured pitchers coming back because it looks like on Tuesday it'll be Tyler Glasnow starting for the Dodgers. And then I believe Wednesday, A.J. Smith-Shawver on the mound for the Atlanta Braves. Smith-Shawver this year did not look good in his second outing, but let's see if he bounces back in his third outing. Greg, always appreciate the time. Let's see if we can get some late inning magic here and cash an over for us in Williamsport.
12: Absolutely. We could use it, my friend, and always appreciate you. Thank you.
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1: Back here on Live Bet Sunday, I'm Scott Satterberg with you on VSiN, the Sports Betting Network. We are into the bottom of the eighth here in the Little League World Series Classic as, it looks like it was a fly out to start the inning. So one out here in the bottom of the eighth inning, the Braves with a 3-1 lead over the Milwaukee Brewers, and we need a tie. We need to get to 3-3 to hopefully cash this over 7.5. Gonna take something here, but just get a bloop and a blast or something. Get somebody on base. Let's see if we can get a 3-3 tie and then work some magic here in extra innings. Or who knows? Maybe the Braves open up the floodgates in the top of the ninth inning. We'll see. But right now, Braves lead 3-1 over the Brewers, and it's not for lack of opportunities. These teams have combined for 18 hits. 18 hits. And there have been, let's see, where's the left on base? There has been, this is just disgusting, 18 runners left on base in this

27th, 2025. Toronto and the Dodgers. Oh, I mean, that's the World Series game. 18 innings. I mean, that doesn't count. Let's see. 9-inning game. We need to find out. In a 9-inning game, total is... do we have the record? 20 by the Yankees. No. Nah, I can't find that. But anyway, we've had 18 runners left on base here in this game, and there's been only 4 runs scored. Hopefully we get some magic here, though. There's one out in the bottom of the 8th inning, and the Brewers have a runner on second, so let's see if we can get this thing tied up and make some magic happen in the later innings. We are at the half of the finale of NFL preseason week number 2. The Seattle Seahawks with a 16-9 lead over the Tennessee Titans. Cam Ward did start this game for the Titans. He was 8 of 12 passing for 69 yards, but I thought looked terrible. I thought he missed a couple of receivers. He got the ball knocked out of his hand at one point by a defender chasing him, and he was lucky that it went out of bounds because he was holding it like a loaf of bread. Just didn't seem to have pocket awareness. And I thought he kind of erased all the positive vibes that he got by having such a great practice on Friday in the joint practice session between the Titans and the Seahawks. Mitch Trubisky has taken over. He has gone 7 of 9 passing for 49 yards. Meanwhile, for the Seahawks, Drew Locke played the entire first half, 12 of 14 passing, 103 yards and a touchdown. Jakardia Wright, 8 carries for 81 yards and a touchdown, including that 69-yard touchdown run. And the Seahawks should have had another touchdown, but it was ruled incomplete. They didn't really, like, review it or anything. It wasn't like a challenge. It was just an incompletion. I thought maybe you should have just called it a touchdown. And then, you know, since every scoring play is reviewed, like, just call it a touchdown if you weren't sure. And then review it. And then you can call it incomplete. But, you know, see, you know, that's not what they did. Meanwhile, they've missed the... Myers has missed an extra point and a field goal in this game for Seattle. So Seattle should actually have 20 points right now. It should be 20-9 instead of 16-9. 4 points left there on the board with Jason Myers missing an extra point and a field goal. But the Seahawks right now on the live line, 4.5-point favorites, total of 41.5. They closed as 3-point dogs, and the total was 37.5. We are on the Seattle Seahawks in this game. They were 4.5-point dogs yesterday, 3.5 earlier today. We didn't get the 4.5, but we got the 3.5. They closed as 3-point dogs. And underdogs have dominated here in the NFL preseason. They just have. Right now, with this game pending, underdogs are 24-7 against the spread. But as I detailed earlier, week 3 of the preseason is where favorites actually dominate since the start of the 2021 season. So something that I'd be looking for is the favorites to bounce back here in week 3 of the preseason, which gets underway coming up on Thursday. I'll have more on that, you know, tomorrow when I'm hosting Cashing Out. And, of course, more this week as we lead up to Thursday. Thursday also the kickoff of the college football season, right? With FCS football kicking off on Thursday. FBS football kicks off with week 0 on Sunday. And I am on the under 47.5 between TCU and North Carolina. Just so much distraction with both of these teams. North Carolina did name Billy Edwards Jr. their starting quarterback, but their offense should have some issues running the football against TCU's front. And TCU defensively, I don't know what's going on in that locker room. Their starting safety got dismissed from the team because there was a fight in which he put one of their wide receivers in the hospital. The wide receiver's not going to play in this game. Just a lot going on there with that program. And, of course, the uncertainty with the North Carolina program. Stephen Belichick, their defensive coordinator, left away from the team for medical issues. And I'm not worried about Belichick coaching the defense, you know, with Petrino coaching the offense now. But I just think we're in for a low-scoring game coming up on Saturday in Dublin, Ireland. There is rain scheduled in the week, like Thursday and Friday, but we'll see if it rains on Saturday or if the field's wet at all there in Aviva Stadium. Other football news, we all heard the press conference from Deshaun Watson yesterday after the Cleveland Browns preseason loss where he was not happy with the fans booing him. Now, my take on it is that the fans are allowed to do whatever they want. First off, they're paying fans that come to the game, and they could boo if they want. But I don't think they were booing Deshaun Watson entirely. I think they were booing both Deshaun Watson and the Cleveland Browns organization. As the Brewers do get a run in, it is 3-2 now with 2 outs in the bottom of the 8th. Hey, we're getting there. We're getting there. We're getting there. And I think that was a triple? Because now we got a runner at third? We're cooking here, boys. Anyway.

0: If you're a fan, you're booing Deshaun Watson and this organization because the Deshaun Watson move set the organization back years, and you're frustrated with the way that the organization handled it, and so you're voicing your frustration when he steps onto the field. Deshaun Watson takes it personally, though. He doesn't regret any of his comments that he made, and listening to his comments, there's no way that Todd Monken can name Deshaun Watson a starting quarterback. Now, the news came out today that Todd Monken told reporters he's going to announce his starting quarterback tomorrow. The prediction markets have all flipped. Shedeur Sanders went from like having a little bit of a chance to start to now being the overwhelming favorite to start. I've gone on record. Weeks ago, I said you have to start Deshaun Watson because you got to get something out of him because of what you paid for him. And your guarantee, he's got a guaranteed contract, right? You don't want to take the significant cap hit. You just got to play him. I've switched that stance. Listening to that press conference yesterday, there's no way this guy, forget about starting, there's no way he should be on the team. He clearly does not want to be there. So, and maybe if you're the Browns, you could just like be bitter about this or be like vindictive in a way and just say, look, you don't want to be here. I'm not playing you. But I'm also not going to release you. I'm not going to give you what you want and release you and then have you sign on with another team and be happy and maybe go play. No, you're on our roster. We guaranteed your contract. You will be our backup quarterback or our third string quarterback. Now, really, I would just not dress him. Have him be the third string quarterback. Shedeur Sanders is your starter. Dylan Gabriel is your backup. And you will draft a quarterback next year when you finish with one of the worst records in the NFL. That's the plan here for the Cleveland Browns. But for Todd Monken to even make it seem like this is still a debate and this is still a decision that he has to make is honestly like coaching malpractice. You cannot name Deshaun Watson the starting quarterback after he made those comments in his press conference, because how does the city is not going to respond to him? So certainly the fan base. And how do the other players respond to him? How? He's looked terrible when he's played. He's got a terrible attitude. He clearly is trying to talk his way out of Cleveland. He wants you to release him so he can go play somewhere else. If a team is even going to try and pick him up, maybe he's hoping for an injury somewhere. But Shedeur Sanders will be named the starting quarterback week one for the Cleveland Browns. And it's not going to be a good season for Cleveland. Probably not going to be a good season for the Tennessee Titans, who look really bad here in this preseason game. There's a reason why the market steamed here. Even though the steam has been wrong here in the preseason, tonight it wasn't, as the steam went back in favor of the Seahawks. Titans were as high as a 4.5-point favorite. They closed as 3-point favorites. Seahawks now leading 16-9, and they will get the ball here in the third quarter. Coming up next, cashing out with Mark Melusis on the show. LA sports reporter Michael Duarte has his best bets for the NFL and the Rams, the best team in the NFL. Tomorrow, Dave Ross and Jensen Lewis will kick off your morning with VSiN by the Books at 7 a.m. Eastern Time, followed by Gil Alexander with a numbers game at 10 a.m. I'll be back tomorrow night in for Dustin Sweetelson hosting Cashing Out with your Week 0 college football best bets, Week 3 of the NFL preseason as well. But don't forget, follow me on Twitter at ScottsOnAir. 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
8: There's a Major League ball game in Williamsport, Pennsylvania tonight. It's still the Atlanta Braves in the lead over Milwaukee, 3-1 in the bottom of the eighth. Philadelphia won its ninth straight game thanks to six runs in the bottom of the ninth off Cardinals closer Riley O'Brien, 6-4 the final over St. Louis. Kyle Schwarber hit the game-winning homer, his 39th home run of the year. The Cubs led at Seattle 7-2 going to the eighth inning, 19-2 Chicago the final. The Seattle Seahawks are leading at halftime, 16-9 at Tennessee in an NFL preseason game on Fox TV. Raiders running back Ashton Jeanty left practice today with an apparent knee injury. Cleveland will announce its starting quarterback on Monday. Wyndham Clark won the PGA playoff event in St. Louis by 3 strokes over Patrick Cantlay. Ryan Blaney was the NASCAR winner at New Hampshire. Tennis final at Cincinnati to Coco Gauff, sweeping Jessica Pegula.
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13: Lows level out around 49 tonight under clear skies. Winds out of the north around 5 miles per hour. Daytime highs approaching 78 tomorrow. Mainly clear skies. I'm meteorologist Paul Frombly with your weatherology forecast on 95.3 and 99.1 The Score. Right now, 67.
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16: Ah, the sweet sounds of summer. The warmer weather. The sizzle of brats on the grill. And the swift crack of a bat.
17: The 0-1 pitch and a fly ball to right. This is hit pretty well. Lee is back at the track. At the wall. He jumps up. It's off the top of the wall. And it is gone. Jack goes deep.
16: Yeah, Brewers baseball is back, baby. Talking all things crew all season long on The Score.
18: 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Chris Ruffalo is going to join us in hour number one, as will Lou Finicaro. Michael Duarte from the California Post will join us in hour number two. Logan Windsurfer, a couple from WizBets, will join us a couple segments, wrapping up hour number two into hour number three. And then we've got Cody Mitchell coming your way from Bet the Juice podcast. 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And remember to email the show, like, hate, whatever it might be. 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So plenty to get into, plenty to get chat about. Obviously, preseason week number two in the National Football League. You have the Seahawks and the Titans going on right now. And as we speak, Seattle leading Tennessee 16-9. Early part of the third quarter, Cam Ward has not looked particularly good. And I don't really overreact to necessarily what we've seen here in the preseason. I mean, do you necessarily look at, you know, the Giants dominating the Miami Dolphins or what you saw from, Geno Smith Friday night against the Pittsburgh Steelers, where he was 7 for 7 for 65 yards and a 13-yard touchdown pass to Jelani Woods. He'll be better than what the Jets had at quarterback a year ago with Justin Fields, but Justin Fields was non-competitive. And Geno Smith coming off a bad year last year with the Vegas Raiders, but had little to no help around him, where the offensive line was terrible. Pete Carroll never wanted Chip Kelly to be his offensive coordinator, and he was sacked on 55 occasions. So Geno will be better, and I do think he's still a starting quarterback in the National Football League, but you don't all of a sudden necessarily overreact. You also don't necessarily overreact to what you see in training camp, because if I told you that Geno Smith was 7 for 7 for 65 yards Friday night, and you follow those men and women that cover the Jets on a day-in, day-out basis down in Florham Park, New Jersey, they would tell you that Geno Smith was awful in training camp, missing guys left and right, and then he all of a sudden looked good, pretty good Friday night. Stetson Bennett was impressive, and the former Georgia star, who's had some off-the-field issues, no question about it, looked good for Sean McVay and the Los Angeles Rams, where he was 19 of 31. Overall here, what you want to have happen is you want to get through these games, get the work in if you're a respective head coach, and then get out and be healthy. You don't want to have happen what transpired, as we mentioned, with the aforementioned Las Vegas Raiders, where the Raiders, unfortunately, you look at the former Boise State star, Ashton Jeanty, got hurt in practice on Sunday, could not put pressure on his leg while leaving the field. Afterward, the Raiders gathered as the team to acknowledge the injury with a moment of silence. So, listen, the Raiders, there's a lot going on with the Vegas Raiders. There's no question about it. Jeanty, you feel terrible. You hope it's not as severe a knee injury as one would be led to believe, given the reports coming out of Vegas training camp, right? But coming off a down year last year, wasn't as impactful as a rookie as probably many anticipated he was going to be. But as we just talked about, the Vegas Raiders offensive line a year ago was downright terrible. If you go back and watch the game film, every time Ashton Jeanty touched the football, he was being hit 2 yards behind the line of scrimmage. So there's only so much that you can do if you're playing behind an atrocious, historically bad offensive line. And that's exactly what the Vegas Raiders were a year ago. But on the whole, going into this year, there was a lot of hope around Vegas. Conversations about Fernando Mendoza, the number one overall pick, the former Indiana star, of whether or not he's going to start week number one. I think when you have an asset, you have to protect that asset. If you're the Vegas Raiders, I think you heed the advice of a guy like Tom Brady, who's now a minority owner under Mark Davis out there in Vegas. And you say to yourself, all right, well, we're going to be patient here with a guy like Fernando Mendoza. Brady said he learned a lot from his playing days when he sat behind Drew Bledsoe up there in Foxborough when they were a member of the New England Patriots and teammates of the New England Patriots. You look at Aaron Rodgers sat behind Brett Favre. You look at Patrick Mahomes sat behind Alex Smith out in Kansas City, didn't necessarily start his career. You look at Eli Manning sat behind Kurt Warner with the New York Giants. So if you're Fernando Mendoza and you don't necessarily start the season, the concern or the question you have is, when are you ready? Right? Because that's it. When you draft the asset, when you say we've got ourselves a young franchise quarterback, we believe as an organization, now it's a matter of coaching him up and making sure that when he does start the National Football League, that it's not throwing a lion to the wolves, that he is ready to go and he can take advantage of the opportunity. Of course, there's going to be a little bit of a learning curve. Of course, the game has got to slow down. Of course, there's going to be some bumps in the road. It happens with every rookie quarterback in the NFL. But you want to cut down on that learning curve as much as you possibly can. And one of those things that was going to help out the Vegas Raiders this year was going to be Ashton Jeanty being able to find, you know, that dynamic rookie running or that dynamic running form that they thought he was going to show as a rookie, but didn't necessarily have the support around him. And now you get the news coming out of training camp for the Vegas Raiders is that he suffered a pretty significant knee injury. We'll see exactly how significant that is. When you look at the Raiders' win total on the season, not much is expected, and rightfully so. You've got a first-year head coach out there. The win total is sitting at 5.5 to make the playoffs. You're sitting there at 6-1 to miss the playoffs. You're laying $9. The Vegas Raiders come into it. And I understand the National Football League parity is the absolute word. It is. And in any given year, you saw it a year ago down in Jacksonville with Liam Cohen as the Jacksonville Jaguars were resurgent. Mike Vrabel, up in New England. Big expectations on John Harbaugh and the New York Giants going into year one under his tutelage with a second year quarterback in Jackson Dart. But when you look at Vegas and you look at the complexion of the AFC, and you look at the complexion of the AFC West, obviously you've got the Denver Broncos who've come into this year and say to themselves, coulda, woulda, shoulda, right? From a year ago. If Bo Nix does not get hurt and is able to play in the AFC championship game, and if we don't get basically a blizzard in the second half against the New England Patriots, even with Jared Stidham at quarterback, it probably would have been the Denver Broncos because pound for pound, they were the best football team in the AFC last year going into the playoffs. So it's been a long offseason in Denver. You've got the resurgence or maybe some downplaying exactly what you're going to see from Andy Reid and Patrick Mahomes. Mahomes coming off the significant knee injury. All indications are he's going to be set, ready to go week number one. But how dynamic is that offense now going to be for the Kansas City Chiefs? Are they still going to have the same issues along the offensive line? And then you've got Kenneth Walker, the Super Bowl hero for the Seattle Seahawks, now coming over in free agency during the offseason for the Kansas City Chiefs. And then you've got the Los Angeles Chargers. Who's like the little girl with the curl when you look at the Los Angeles Chargers? Now you might say, Mark, why do you say that? Because on paper, like, L.A. should be really, really good. But the offensive line last year was ravaged. They went into the season with Slater and Alt and said to yourself, well, they probably have the best tackle combination in the National Football League at left tackle and right tackle. Both guys, one was lost for the season before the season even started. The other one suffered significant injuries early on and then was lost for the year. And then it was basically a kind of round robin of trying to find an offensive line that would mix. You get to Jim Harbaugh, an unbelievable head coach. We know the success that he's had, with the 49ers, with Stanford, with Michigan, obviously coming back to the National Football League and wants to accomplish the goal after winning a national championship in Michigan. Wants to accomplish the goal that he failed to do when he went up against his brother in the New Orleans Super Bowl as the San Francisco 49ers when he was the head coach with Kaepernick at quarterback of the 49ers when they fell to the Baltimore Ravens and Joe Flacco. And then you get to really the conundrum that is Justin Herbert. And Herbert's unbelievably gifted. Like, if you watch Justin Herbert throw the football and you happen to be on an NFL sideline, the Los Angeles Chargers are playing, there is not a throw that Justin Herbert can't make. Like, he almost looks like a robo quarterback. He really does. But the issue with Justin Herbert is, when's he going to win a big game? Like, that's the other aspect when you look at Justin Herbert. And a lot of excuses have been made. And I get the offensive line was a bad year ago. I understand that at times he's dealt with injuries on the defensive side of the football. And I understand at times the head coach or the coaching staff has gotten in the way of his success. But true franchise quarterbacks in the National Football League are able to overcome it. So, long story long, the Raiders are looking up at everybody else within that division as far as the AFC West, and rightfully so. As the Chiefs' win total number sitting at 10.5, the Chargers are at 9.5, the Broncos are sitting there at 9.5. The team that probably offers the most value would be the Denver Broncos at +225 to win that AFC West. But now you get the Raiders who are looking to try and take a little bit of a step forward this year in 2026, and crawl before you walk, walk before you run. And then now you're dealing with this, and you're dealing with the Genty injury at training camp, and a guy that potentially whoever is your starting quarterback for the Vegas Raiders could clearly lean into that ground game. And a quarterback's best friend is obviously the running game. And if they had significant improvement along the offensive line, you would expect a bigger impact Genty year two than you got from Ashton Genty year number one. And sadly enough, depending on what the news is coming out of Vegas, we may never see it, which is unfortunate. Never see it this year. We'll eventually see it, but we'll see exactly how that's significant or how significant the knee injury is. But anytime a team is coming together after a practice and huddling up and having a moment, and guys are gathering around them at any weight on the leg, not exactly good news. And the Raiders open up as they take on the Miami Dolphins week number one. And the Dolphins right now are +3.5. I'll tell you, Miami's terrible. They are a dreadful, dreadful football team. That is going to be one, as my dad would say growing up, that's going to be one for friends and family when you look at that game. The Dolphins and Raiders out there in Vegas, and we all love the National Football League. We get it. But Miami is clearly at a point where they are going to be in a slow rebuild down there in South Beach. As far as the Vegas Raiders are concerned, the question is, When do you get Genty back? How significant the injury is? And when do you see Fernando Mendoza? Do you see him early? Do you see him middle? Or do you see him toward the tail end of the NFL regular season? Mark Melus is just getting going, cashing out. We'll get into all the drama out there in Cleveland with Deshaun Watson. But Chris Ruffalo is going to join the program next. It's Mark Melus is cashing out on a Sunday right here on VSiN, the Sports Betting Network.

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12: It is Mark Melusis on this beautiful Sunday evening, cashing out right here on VSiN, the sports betting network, in for Dustin Sweetelson. Let's hit the progressive guest line right now. Welcome aboard, Chris Ruffalo, writer, handicapper, pickdogs.com. Hit him up on X at Ruff the Pick Dog. So I love that Twitter handle. That's fantastic. Or the X handle. Hey, Chris, Mark Melusis with you right here on VSiN. Thanks for the time tonight.
13: Oh, Mark, thanks for having me. Love being on Cash Now. I'm happy to finally get on with you as well.
12: Yeah, no question. And appreciating you do a great job and appreciate you taking the time. Chris, let's start with the NFL. If I were to ask you a team right now that, you know, you're super concerned about, that you think is set up to have a dreadful season, what team would you pinpoint?
13: Probably, and it's an appropriate analogy, probably the guy that, you know, the guy that's crawling through the desert searching for water. Well, for me, that's the Arizona Cardinals. You know, this is a Cardinals team that's just dead in the water as far as I'm concerned. You know, I feel bad for Jonathan Gannon. You know, you bring in Jeremiah Love and you think that all's right in the world. But the problem is, you just look at this schedule for Arizona. On top of the fact that they play in one of the toughest divisions in the NFL, you look at this schedule for Arizona, it is just an absolute train wreck. And I think that the Arizona Cardinals are in some serious, serious trouble. We're going to kind of talk about it, but I think that the Cardinals could very well enter the bye week 0-13, in all honesty. I mean, the five of the six games they play against the rest of the division, the Seahawks, the 49ers and the Rams, all come before the bye week. They do have that flex game against the 49ers as well. But I mean, you look at it, Chargers, Seahawks, 49ers, an improved Giants team, Lions, Rams, Broncos, Cowboys, they won't be able to keep up with. Seahawks, Rams, Chiefs, Commanders, Eagles. Like I said, looking at 0-13, I think your best chances are against the Jets and Raiders after the bye week. I'm scared for the Arizona Cardinals, if I'm being 100% honest.
12: Now, let me ask you, Chris, Miami's going to be dreadful, too. Like, do you look at it? I mean, conceivably, then, you know, what's the is you have a future on Arizona being the last winless team?
13: That I do. Like I said, I think that Miami, as bad as Miami looks like they're going to be, I think they can at least steal one. And like I said, looking at this schedule, I could easily have Arizona 0-13. So to have to survive 13 weeks with the Miami Dolphins to be the last winless team, I think they can at least steal one. And the Arizona Cardinals, like I said, I think this team is in some serious, serious trouble.
12: Now, would you be surprised, Chris, if Arizona goes winless? Like, do you think we'll have that in the NFL this year, a team that doesn't get a win, 17 games, 18 weeks?
13: I definitely think so. I mean, I would not put it out of the question. Obviously, it's been a little while since we've had one. They're not coming by always the way they are. But, I mean, we're seeing plus 900 with any team to finish winless in the regular season at DraftKings. And I think it's a real possibility with Arizona. If they can't get those wins against the Jets and the Raiders, I don't know where else they're going to come from, in all honesty. We talked about the Miami Dolphins being dreadful. I have an under 2.5 alternate under on DraftKings with the Cardinals, plus 250. I parlayed that with the alternate under for Miami as well. I'm on board with you there. Under 2.5 for both the Dolphins and the Cardinals at 15-1.
12: Yeah, that's not exactly what Roger Goodell wants to hear. He'd rather see teams being competitive, right? He doesn't necessarily want to talk about the Jets. What about Rodgers in Pittsburgh? You know, interesting storyline when you look at that AFC North. A lot of buzz down in Baltimore. You've got Jesse Minter, the first-year head coach, Lamar Jackson, Harbaugh now the head coach of the Giants. Burrow talking Super Bowl in Cincinnati with the Bengals. What's your take on McCarthy returning back, you know, a Pittsburgh guy back to Pittsburgh, now pairing up with his old partner from the Packers and Aaron Rodgers at quarterback?
13: Yeah, you kind of touched on it. I mean, what happened the last time the Steelers didn't have Mike Tomlin as a head coach? I mean, Beyonce was number one on the Billboard charts, the irreplaceable. I mean, Night at the Museum was number one movie in the box office. Aaron Rodgers was 23 years old in his second season. But this pairing does have a track record of winning. I mean, they went 109-63-1 as a pair from 2006 to 2018. Had that Super Bowl, obviously, in there as well. But the thing for me with the Steelers is that they had the most draft picks of any team in the draft this year. And while that could, you know, spell something out for down the road, I think this season, I just feel like the Steelers are kind of in purgatory. I mean, for me, the Ravens are and the Bengals are 1-2 in that division. The Browns, that's the only thing I can say about the Browns, because, I mean, it's just an absolute disaster in Cleveland. So where does that put Pittsburgh? I put them at third in the AFC North. Rather than try to mess around with a win total, I mean, for what, 2 decades, it was death taxes and Mike Tomlin finishing above 500. But trying to mess around with a win total here for me is a little bit dicey. I'd rather just take the Steelers to finish third, which is what I feel is the best bet for this division, at plus 150. You know, I know not everybody wants to tie up a future at plus 150 for a full season, but I just think that that's where we're headed. I really like the value on the Steelers at plus money to finish third in the AFC North.
12: Chris, we do have a little breaking news in the NFL, a trade. The Saints, according to Adam Schefter, they're sending veteran linebacker Deion Jones to the San Francisco 49ers in exchange for running back Zamir White. So there you have it, the 49ers and the Saints making a trade. Zamir White, now a member of the Saints, and Deion Jones going to the San Francisco 49ers. So a little bit of a deal there. All right, let me ask you, the chasm that is between the Rams and everybody else, when you're looking at the futures market, Chris, in the National Football League, do you buy into that? I understand you got to play the games on the field. Injuries can happen. Stafford goes down to injury. All of a sudden, the complexion of the Los Angeles Rams change. But do you think it really is the Rams and everybody else?
13: It's tough to say, because for me, I'm one to believe that, honestly, my initial thought was I might even take a shot on the Rams to miss the playoffs just because of all the hype that's surrounding this team. And, you know, you bring in all these pieces, Myles Garrett to come in. There's potential about Aaron Donald joining the team and all these, you know, moving pieces. And you just kind of wonder before it's too many cooks in the kitchen. And I do think the Rams should be the favorite, just given what we've seen from this team, the potency with this offense, if Puka stays healthy, if they can really get everything out of Matthew Stafford, if this defense lives up to the hype. But we've also seen crazier things happen than the Rams just, you know, getting all this hype coming into the season. Injuries happen, and all of a sudden this team goes from Super Bowl contender to 9-8 fighting for their lives in the NFC wild card. So I understand the hype behind the Rams being the Super Bowl favorite, but I just think that, you know, there's too much talent at the top end of both conferences to just automatically pencil them in as a shoo-in.
12: We're chatting with Chris Ruffalo, writer, handicapper, pickdogs.com. Check him out. He does a fantastic job. Chris, over to college football here. If I were to ask you on this Sunday night, your favorite, like, total or favorite play in the upcoming college football season, week zero quickly approaching, what do you like?
13: For me, it's Northern Illinois under 3.5 wins. I mean, this team is moving to the Mountain West. I understand conference realignment, but this is just wacky. I mean, all the travel spots that Northern Illinois is going to have to deal with. This wasn't a very good Northern Illinois team from last year when, you know, they were considered to be, you know, the dregs of the MAC. This isn't your Northern Illinois from past seasons that finished with double-digit wins left and right and were constantly, you know, a team that you can consider maybe for the Fiesta Bowl or something like that, a la Boise State of 2008. But, you know, we're talking about a Northern Illinois team is so devoid of talent that now has to make all these left and right cross-country road trips. We've seen in the ACC and the Big Ten, all those Pac-12 defectors, your Oregons, your UCLAs, your USCs, Stanfords, and the like, that had trouble in conference with those cross-country road trips. And they had Power 4, Power 5 talent at the time. Now we're talking about Northern Illinois that has to play some of, you know, the better group of six teams out there in the Mountain West. I think this is just, like I said, a bad spot for Northern Illinois. I would not be surprised if this team finishes with 2 wins in the regular season, but to see under 3.5 with Northern Illinois, I think that's where I'd want to be.
12: Chris, last one for you. We have about 70 seconds left. College football, if I were to ask you to pick a program that you think wins the national championship, where are you going? Ohio State, Oregon, Georgia? We're going to get another Big Ten champ. Where do you lean?
13: I'm still doing a little bit of digging on the national championship route, but what I will say as a program that I think is on the rise that you have to watch out to make the college football playoff, TCU. I like TCU a lot this year. I like Craig, the kid from Princeton, coming over. I like the TCU combo with the coordinators. I just like this TCU team as a whole in a Big 12 conference where it's offense, with a quarterback like Craig who had a lot of success in the Ivy League. I think this is a match made in heaven. I like this TCU team to make the college football playoff this year. I think I was seeing it around plus, I can't remember the number. I thought I saw it at plus 900 at one point, but we'll have to see. But I really like TCU.
12: Chris Ruffalo, pickdogs.com. Chris, appreciate it. Love the TCU pick. Good stuff as always. Thank you, thanks for the time tonight, all right? You got it. It's Cashing Out. Mark Melusis with you. Come back. Talk about the drama in Cleveland right here on VSiN, the Sports Betting Network.
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12: 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Reacting to, obviously, week two of the NFL preseason and out in Cleveland, I mean, it is going to be a long season. The Browns lost their week two preseason matchup against the Buffalo Bills 31-7. Deshaun Watson in the game looked like he had never played quarterback before. 5 of 12 for 36 yards and an interception. Shedeur Sanders was 9 of 11 for 74 yards, a touchdown and a pick. Was also sacked on one occasion. After the game, well, Deshaun Watson got booed. And after the game, he reacted to it, and he didn't like it.
25: Man, I didn't have no reaction. I think
0: the biggest thing is, I think you guys know too, and I think the whole world knows, it has nothing to do about the performance. It's a little bit personal than that. So I think that's it's a disrespectful thing. Yeah, I mean, I'm going to keep whatever I feel with me and my family internally on how I feel about that. Just move on.
1: But don't you think, Deshaun, that winning and playing better would eliminate some of that booing?
0: Last time I played on this field, I tore my Achilles. And that same fan base, they cheered when I got hurt. So does that have to do with, or does that have to do with anything about performance? When a person get hurt, especially for your own city, and they cheer.
12: Yeah, well, there's no doubt. I mean, fans should not cheer anybody getting hurt. I don't think there's any question about that. The issue is Deshaun Watson stinks. I mean, that's the problem. And, you know, put everything aside from all the storylines about Deshaun Watson away from the football field. If you look at where he is as a quarterback right now in the National Football League, and listen, you know, I loved him down in Houston. I loved rooting for him when he was starring for the Clemson Tigers for Dabo Sweeney, right? And raising the level of that program. And at one point in time, Deshaun Watson was a top five quarterback in the National Football League. The way that he plays the position right now is incompetent. I mean, that's it. So here's Todd Monken, the first year head coach, talking about what Deshaun had to say post game over the weekend after he was terrible and the Browns lost 31-7.
2: Hey, how's it feel to get booed? I mean, it's a pretty easy question. It sucks. I don't want to get booed. It comes with the territory. You don't want to get booed? Let's play good football. Let's play good at quarterback. Let's play good on offense. Let's play good as a team. And then you don't have to worry about all that because it can turn just like that. Win, play good football, and everybody will be fine. That's just part of it. I mean, that's why I told him, you good? We're good.
12: There you have it. That's Browns head coach Todd Monken. Now we have a tweet from Mary Kay Cabot, who does a tremendous job of covering the Cleveland Browns, saying that Todd Monken said Deshaun Watson's postgame press conference won't impact his decision, and he'll make the quarterback decision tomorrow. Listen, if you look at the Cleveland Browns right now, they come into the season and there's little to no expectations on the Browns whatsoever. There just isn't, right? Myles Garrett is a Los Angeles Ram. They're staring up at the Ravens, staring up at the Bengals, staring up at the Pittsburgh Steelers with old man Aaron Rodgers at quarterback. And you look at the Cleveland Browns, if you're Todd Monken, and he was a long shot to become a coach of Football League, he really was. And this is probably his one and only chance to be a head coach in the National Football League, and he took it. Now he's got to make the smart decision, right? And so if Deshaun Watson is going to go back to Cleveland Brown fans cheering when he got hurt and ruptured his Achilles, or the fact that he was being booed this past weekend by the Browns faithful, those that showed up to watching Cleveland Brown bad football right now, well, Todd Monken put it correctly, right? At this stage, it's all about how you play. You control the narrative here moving forward. Stop playing the victim. You're not the victim. If you go out there and are great, people are going to cheer you regardless of anything and that's transpired away from the football field. If you're bad, they're going to boo you. And Deshaun Watson got, you know, a fully guaranteed contract from the Cleveland Browns. And every Brown fan out there in Cleveland, Ohio, celebrated when he was acquired from the Houston Texans because they thought it was going to be a franchise-changing move. And it's been none of it. That's the issue if you're Deshaun Watson. It's that he's gotten well paid. All the money is guaranteed. All of it's coming away his way, even though it's been restructured a couple of different times. Deshaun Watson's been a bad NFL quarterback, and he controls it here moving forward. And if you're Todd Monken, the interesting thing is when you take a look at the predictive markets in Kalshi right now, people are betting on Deshaun Watson to be the starting quarterback in Cleveland for the Browns, which to me makes little to no sense whatsoever. I mean, the latest odds right now, Cleveland week one starting quarterback, Deshaun Watson at 71%, Shedeur Sanders at 32%, Dillon Gabriel at 2%. Make that make sense. Like, that makes little, and people could do whatever they want with their money because it's your money, it's not my money. But just logically speaking, if you're looking at this situation and you have no rooting interest whatsoever in it, and you're Todd Monken, and you're the Browns head coach, and Cleveland's going to be really bad. Not telling you that they don't have talent at other positions. It's just that quarterback room is really bad. You know what Deshaun Watson is. He's a bad quarterback. You have to find out what you have in Shedeur Sanders. That's really it. I mean, the scenario right now, and I'm not telling you that Shedeur is ever going to be the quarterback that many thought he was going to be initially when he started to star for his dad out there for the Colorado Buffaloes. I don't know. And some of the old habits are still there. You know, he throws into coverage, holds on to the football way too long. When the pass rush is there, he does backpedal backwards, which is nothing that you want to see. You want to see your quarterback be able to step up into the pocket and have a great pocket presence. It's almost like he's scattering away from the pass rush. All the things that scouts had issues when he was at Colorado, he still does here as a member of the Cleveland Browns. But words matter and play matters. There's nothing that you have seen here from Deshaun Watson that would lead you to believe that he is all of a sudden going to have a career-changing season this year for the Cleveland Browns. And what is going to be a lost year for the Cleveland Browns? So how exactly do you look at and say to yourself, well, and not go with Shedeur Sanders? To me, I would be utterly stunned if Todd Monken makes the announcement on Monday and Mary Kay Abbott is correct. And right, and usually she's dead on correct with her information, and makes the announcement tomorrow that Deshaun Watson is the starting quarterback for the Cleveland Browns. I would be completely and utterly stunned. Down to Atlanta, to the Falcons, their head coach Kevin Stefanski said over the weekend that Michael Penix Jr. has been cleared for 11-on-11 practice. When asked for how the Falcons plan to ramp Penix up to game speed, Stefanski said he'll practice Monday in team periods. So week one starting quarterback right now, according to Kalshi, Tua Tagovailoa trading at 66%, Penix at 36%, Jack Strand at 8%. The Falcons are an interesting storyline because if they got any semblance of quarterback play before some of the injuries they suffered and the suspension they suffered on defense, which really negates a lot of the pass rush that you saw from the Atlanta Falcons a year ago. Coaching does matter in the National Football League. Stefanski's clearly a better head coach than Raheem Morris, who's had a couple cracks at it in the National Football League. But there is talent when you look at that Atlanta Falcons team in a wide open, really a wide open NFC South. You've got, you got Shuck Moore and the New Orleans Saints, the Carolina Panthers. Can they do again what they did a year ago? Baker all ticked off down in Tampa that he doesn't have a contract extension. And the Tampa Bay Buccaneers basically swallowed their tongues down the stretch of the season a year ago. So it's a division that's up for grabs. Now the question for Atlanta with Bijan Robinson and Drake London and Kyle Pitts and the talent they have on offense and a good offensive line is, the question you have for the Atlanta Falcons is, are they going to be able to get competent quarterback play? And Penix, who was really talented, who is really talented, unfortunately, you saw it at multiple stops collegiately, whether it be at Indiana or what, he just has an inability to be able to stay healthy. And that's the issue when you're looking at Michael Penix. And I'd have a hard time believing that at this stage of training camp, that Michael Penix is all of a sudden going to be ready to start week one for the Atlanta Falcons. I think it's going to end up being Tua Tagovailoa. But we'll see. Listen, two interesting quarterback situations, one in Cleveland, one in Atlanta. We'll have a little bit more clarity as far as the Browns are concerned. Todd Monken expects to make an announcement tomorrow who his starting quarterback is. Lou Finocchiaro is going to join the program. This is Cashing Out on a Sunday. Mark Melusis with you right here on VSiN, the Sports Betting Network.

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24: It is cashing out here on this Sunday evening. Mark Melusis with you right here on VSiN, the sports betting network. Let's hit the progressive guest line right now. 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There you have it. Love that. At GamBlue on X. Lou, Mark Melusis with you. Thanks for the time tonight. Certainly appreciate it.
25: I appreciate you having me in, Mark, especially as we get close to the season, the NFL season, that is. We get to dice up some of our thoughts.
24: Yeah, no doubt about it. I know the work is continuing for you, Lou, but give me your initial, like, your strongest lean, strongest play here when you're looking at season totals.
25: At this point in my evolution season totals, Mark, I'm really only looking at negative, and I'm looking at teams to fade, because every day we look in the internet, we see another player injured. And so injuries can only help you when you're fading teams, when you're taking teams not to achieve certain levels. And so when I try and use common sense, I'd rather go under teams that have big numbers like 10.5 and 11.5 than teams that have 4.5 or 5.5. And I try and really focus in on teams and what the reasons are for fading them. For instance, Kansas City's one I'll throw out there, and it's not a popular fade. Most everybody is smoking the Pat Mahomes pipe, and I'm one that is not. And so when I want to talk about Kansas City, let's first talk about a new offensive coordinator. Well, they'll stop me and say, oh, no,

0: And when we go to the tight end and quarterback battery, we see 2022, that was a 61% success rate in Kansas City, 8.8 yards per attempt. 2025, and we're basically talking Mahomes and Kelsey here, 49% right. success, 7 yards an attempt, 20th in the NFL. According to Warren Sharp, the Chiefs have the 23rd ranked offensive line in football. So now I'm going to look at Mahomes coming off an ACL and an LCL. Oh, by the way, that was December 15th. And so we're going to give him 8 months to come back. Last year, Mahomes was fifth in EPA scrambles last year. He was ahead of Lamar. He's not scrambling this year. Okay, last year he was seventh in drop back passes where he had 2.5 seconds or more to throw. His running and mobility allowed him time to throw. They have an unbelievably weak wide receiver room, does Kansas City. And Kelsey's aged. He's one step off to the concert circuit with his new bride. Now, let's just talk about Mahomes last year, because he did play 15 weeks. But through those 15 weeks, he had the career worst completion rate he's ever had, his worst accuracy rate he's ever had, his career lowest TD rate, third down conversion was his lowest, worst rate outside the numbers. That's a big one. He's throwing it down into the gap. He's throwing into tight windows. When we look at what Kansas City is, yeah, they brought in a sparkling new running back, but with the 24th ranked offensive line and skills, I think, in the wide receiver room that are lacking, and they're going to rely on Mahomes and Kelsey, I think that's a trick that's worn out. And for all those reasons and a real, real young defense being headed up by Spagnuolo, I don't think Kansas City nears 10.5 wins. I'm stunned that they're at 10.5 and Denver's at 9.5. Those two teams, those numbers should be inverted. It should be Denver that should be favored in that division, as well as then I'm going to call them San Diego till I die, the L.A. Chargers, and then Kansas City in third. That's my personal opinion.
1: All right, love it, Lou. Fading the Kansas City Chiefs and a team that some people feel that are going to have a bounce back the year this year. What's your take on Seattle, the defending Super Bowl champs?
0: Well, Seattle is another one that I've made great. I've taken every opportunity to fade them. In the case with Seattle, we're talking a little bit different here. They played a lot of games as a Super Bowl champ last year, but they lost their whole offensive system. Gone is Kubiak, the offensive coordinator, the quarterback coach, as well as the passing game coordinator. They're all in Oakland. They're all in Las Vegas with the Raiders right now. And so there's a whole new culture on offense there. Gone is the running back, and I'll say gone are the running backs, because Charbonnet's not back yet, and to think he's coming back 9 months after an ACL, I think that's a little bit folly too. Sure, he'll come back, but not like he was. So you got a rookie running back. You got Darnold with his 9th offensive coordinator in 9 years. You have a wide receiver room that is one man deep. Yeah, Rashid from New Orleans and Cup from L.A., they're serviceable. But I don't see Seattle having the kind of effect and on offense this year that they had last year. And without the amount of explosive plays, they were 7th in plays over 20 yards last year, was Seattle. I think the whole thing is going to grind to a halt, and that world-class defense is going to be on the field too long. Ask Houston what happens to a defense that has to stay out on the field too long. So I think the 10.5 number with Seattle is not achievable for them this year. I don't even think 9.5 is. I look for a general melding of that whole division. San Francisco is better than people think, despite the headlines. The Rams are getting a lot of hype.

0: I think they're a team that easily sifts down. And we're looking at three teams all at about 10 wins that look alike: L.A., San Francisco, and Seattle. And so I'm under Seattle as far as the 10.5 and the 9.5 is concerned.
1: All right, Lou, we got about 2.5. I want to ask you one more before we let you go. One more team. How about Minter in Baltimore? How does it look year one for the Ravens?
0: Well, the Ravens are very much like the Chiefs, Moose, because you got a quarterback there that was dinged up and really banged up last year. He had his worst year last year as far as scrambling and yards. 15 runs of 10-plus was his low in his career. 26 yards a game, low. Henry is getting old. And Lamar, I'm not done with him yet. Lamar is an athletic quarterback. And in order to protect him, oh, by the way, we're not talking about Kansas City's 24th ranked offensive line. In Baltimore, it's the 23rd ranked offensive line. So without a lot of adjustment on the offensive line, what's to make us think that Lamar is going to be able to stay healthy? And if he is able to stay healthy, surely they're going to tone down his running. And if you try and take a guy that's athletic and put him in the pocket, I think you're going to have dynamic trouble, especially with Lamar. You look at that wide receiver room. Yeah, they got Zay Flowers, and they just paid him a bunch. Name one guy after that. You going to tell me Mark Andrews, who's almost as old as me, is going to open up the middle of the field as a tight end? Baltimore has tremendous issues this year, and it's being masked by the fact that they're all sitting around in circles singing Kumbaya together with Minter and all the rap music that they're playing. The defense also was 22nd ranked in the NFL last year, and he's a defensive coach, so I imagine there'll be some adjustments made on the defense. But I think the pressure on Lamar is going to be great. He doesn't have wide receivers to help him much. Henry is getting older. And I also believe that there's a rise in that division with Cincinnati. I think they ascend a little bit this year. And I'm not afraid of Pittsburgh ascending either. Everyone wants to kick dirt on Pittsburgh, and I don't think that they deserve it. I think that all three of those teams look a lot alike by the end of the year.
1: Lou, you're the best. Appreciate the time staying up late for us. That's the great Lou Finocchiaro breaking down the National Football League, cashing out hour down, two to play with VSiN, the Sports Betting Network.
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11: The Milwaukee Brewers, with the best record in the majors, were 81-49 coming into tonight's contest. Atlanta has beaten Milwaukee 4-2. The game was in Williamsport, Pennsylvania. The Cubs, with some late scoring, won 19-2 at Seattle. And Philadelphia won its ninth game in a row with a spectacular six-run rally in the bottom of the ninth, beating the Cardinals and closer Riley O'Brien's 6-4 game-winning homer to Kyle Schwarber. There is an NFL preseason game going on Fox TV. It's Seattle up 16-12 at Tennessee with about 10 minutes to go. The Titans are 4-for-4 on field goals. Raiders star running back Ashton Jeanty left practice with an apparent knee injury. 49ers running back Christian McCaffrey returned to practice today after calf tightness. Wyndham Clark won the PGA playoff event in St. Louis. Ryan Blaney was the NASCAR winner at New Hampshire. Coco Gauff swept the tennis final in Cincinnati.
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16: Lows level out around 49 tonight under clear skies. Winds out of the north around 5 miles per hour. Daytime highs approaching 78 tomorrow. Mainly clear skies. I'm meteorologist Paul Frombly with your weatherology forecast on 95.3 and 99.1 The Score. Currently 66.
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1: 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It is cashing out on this Sunday evening. Mark Melusis with you in for Dustin Sweetelson. As we take a look at a little bit of the Major League Baseball landscape, the Little League game did go finals. The Braves were victorious over the Milwaukee Brewers 4-2 out there in Williamsport. So that's always entertaining one each and every year that they do that, as the Little League World Series is in full force. Some interesting games on Sunday. MLB, the Yankees 8-3 over the Toronto Blue Jays. They score 8 runs, which has been really an outlier for the New Yankees ever since Aaron Judge went on the IL May the 31st. But the Yankees got some good injury news, bad injury news over the course of the weekend. Good is that Judge is going to be swinging off of a tee, relatively shorter, starting to ramp back up as he's dealing with that stress fracture, lower right rib on his right side, and dealing with that rib cage. Negative news, Ryan Weathers left the game Saturday with left forearm tightness. He's going to be out 2-4 weeks. Giancarlo Stanton, who was from one calf injury, running the bases, injured the other calf. And he has played just 24 games this year for the New York Yankees. In all likelihood, Yankees haven't ruled him out the rest of the year, but it's taken him forever to come back from that initial calf injury. With the regular season winding down here, it's hard to envision the Yankees getting Giancarlo Stanton back. They did get Bellinger back, activated on Saturday, as he was hitting cleanup Sunday afternoon for the New York Yankees. So they're only three games back of the Tampa Bay Rays right now in the American League East. I think the Boston Red Sox latest standings, because the Red Sox were victorious over the San Francisco Giants on Sunday as well. The Yankees are three games up on the Boston Red Sox for second place in the American League East. So six games cover the Rays, the Yankees, and the Red Sox in the American League East, and by far right now, they're the three best teams in the American League. The White Sox over the Mets, 2-1. Kodai Senga blows the save. The Chicago White Sox walk it off and win this series for a second time in this series with walk-off victories. They had one Friday night with Manaea on the mound, down 4-0, sixth inning, bottom of the sixth, hit back-to-back-to-back home runs, tie the game up at four, and then walk it off in the bottom of the ninth inning. How about Don Mattingly and the red-hot Philadelphia Phillies? They're 9-1 in their last 10 games, victorious over the St. Louis Cardinals on Sunday, 6-4. They're within 2.5 games of the Atlanta Braves right now in the National League East. The Tampa Bay Rays keep pace with the Yankees, remain three up on the Yankees in the American League East. After getting walked off on Saturday, they come back with a 3-1 victory over the Baltimore Orioles on Sunday. Nick Martinez, who has been really good for Baltimore, gets the win. He's 13-4 on the season with a 2.93 ERA. The Marlins knock off the Nationals 6-2. How about the Athletics coming back on the Houston Astros in this one? If you didn't watch this game, well, I mean, if you're not an Astros fan, I get it. The A's are a terrible baseball team. They're 51-80, even with the victory on Sunday. They were down 6-0 in this game going into the fifth inning. The Astros had scored 3 in the first, 1 in the second, and then 2 in the fourth. So they're down 6-0 going in the fifth inning. They score 6 in the top half of the fifth inning and then push one across in the seventh and win the game 7-6. So that's a nice victory for the Athletics in what has been a completely lost season. The Royals, right? Royals knock off the Tigers 11-7. The Rangers over the Angels 5-3. Guardians knocked off the Rockies 7-2. The Boston Red Sox once again with the close late victory over the San Francisco Giants 5-4. Nothing has gone right for San Francisco's way. The Cubs over the Mariners. Think about this if you're a Seattle fan. They've been one of the great disappointments on the season. They're 62-69 on the year. Big expectations in Seattle. We saw the trading of Luis Castillo at the MLB trade deadline over the Chicago White Sox. They give up 19 runs on Sunday to the Chicago Cubs, who are one of the upper echelon teams in the National League. Now, if you're saying, okay, well, we see some of those scores at times. You go back 5 games ago. I think it was last weekend or early this past week. They lost to the Milwaukee Brewers 22-0. So in the span of 5-6 games, the Seattle Mariners gave up 22 runs to Milwaukee. They gave up 19 runs to Chicago. I mean, that's a tough week in what has been a tough year for the Seattle Mariners. The San Diego Padres knocked off the Minnesota Twins 8-1, the final. The Dodgers, they're getting hot again now, blanking the Pittsburgh Pirates a 4-0. Blake Snell making his return continued return, and he's looked really, really good for the Los Angeles Dodgers. And the Arizona Diamondbacks, the Snakes out there in the West, knocked off the Cincinnati Reds 5-3, the final. When you take a look at the latest standings right now in the complexion of the American League, the Tampa Bay Rays leading the Yankees by 3 games in the American League East. The Chicago White Sox over the Guardians by 3.5 games. Cleveland right now sitting there at 65-66 on the season. The Houston Astros and the Texas Rangers, I mean, they're in a flat-footed tie for the American League West. The Seattle Mariners, think about this. The Mariners, as bad as they have been this season, they're 62-69. They're 7 games under 500. They are 3 games out of first place in the American League West. I mean, that tells you it all right now in terms of just how bad, outside of the American League East, just how bad the rest of the American League is. And the Texas Rangers and the Cleveland Guardians are right now in a flat-footed tie for that third and final wild card spot. So amazingly enough, when you look at Texas and when you look at Houston, The Houston Astros are 65-66, as are the Texas Rangers right now. The Atlanta Braves leading the Philadelphia Phillies by 3 games in the National League East. The Braves are 76-55, 3-7 in their last 10. We mentioned the Philadelphia Phillies have been red hot as of late. They're 9-1 in their last 10 games. The Milwaukee Brewers, have the best record in all of Major League Baseball. They have 81 victories on the season, 81-50. Milwaukee, sitting there with a 6-game lead on the Chicago Cubs. Cubs are going to be a playoff team in the National League, sitting there at 75-56, 19 games over the 500 mark. The rest of the decision, rest of the division is either 500 or better. And then you got the Dodgers who are getting hot once again, 7-3 in the last 10. As are the San Diego Padres who are back over to 11 games over the 500 mark at 71-60. They're gone 7-3 in their last 10. The Dodgers have won 6 straight. The Padres have won 3 in a row. You look at the Arizona Diamondbacks, they're trying to hold on for playoff contention in the National League. They are 5-5 in their last 10 games. And when you take a look at the wild card race right now in the National League, the Chicago Cubs and the Philadelphia Phillies, the Cubs are 2 games up on the Phillies for the top National League wild card spot. Padres right now sitting there in that third wild card spot at 71-50. The Arizona Diamondbacks trail by 2. The Marlins trail by 4. So there you have it. That's the latest and greatest when you're looking at Major League Baseball right now. The futures odds, I'm curious when you take a look at the American League East, because I've talked about that East division and, you know, being on the East Coast, the Yankees have been ravaged by injury all season long. And the Tampa Bay Rays have been really one of the teams that have been the surprise team, drives Hal Steinbrenner crazy. I don't think there's any question about it, by the fact that how the Tampa Bay Rays are able to be 77-53 and the expenditure as compared to what the Yankees spend year in and year out on payroll is not nearly one in the same. But Yankees are holding tight. They've trimmed that lead in the span of, I think it's about 10 days, a week and a half. That lead in the American League East has gone from 6.5 down to just 3 games. And the Yankees are starting to get a little bit healthier. A couple of things to follow along when you're looking at that American League East race. And you're saying to yourself, you think the Yankees are going to win that division. You're going to see Judge back at some point in time before the end of the regular season. And I would say it's trending toward the early part of the month of September. I would say a target date, if I had to venture a guess, would maybe be the second week of the month of September. We'll see if Judge is indeed back by then. Max Fried threw a bullpen session on Saturday. We'll see if he comes through on that A-OK. The Yankees are telling everybody that the bone bruise that he suffered in his pitching elbow earlier in the regular season was more significant than this recent occurrence of a bone bruise in his pitching elbow. Clark Schmidt is going to throw a bullpen session on Tuesday. He's coming back from Tommy John surgery. If that goes well, he'll begin a rehab assignment and could be a guy that the Yankees lean on into on the back end of the bullpen. Ryan Weathers, who left his start, and the Yankees have been defined by their defined by their staff really the entire season. The bullpen has been great. The starting rotation has been fantastic. Weathers is a guy that's going to be out 2 to 4 weeks. Forearm tightness leaving the start. Aaron Boone on Sunday, when he met with the media before the Yankees knocked off the Toronto Blue Jays, said that they expect the Yankees are positive, expect to see Ryan Weathers back with the Yankees in some capacity before the end of the regular season or before this season comes to an end. So those are the positives there. The big keys for the Bombers, if you think they're going to track down the Rays in the American League East, is going to be the fact of potentially getting Judge and Fried back. If they get both of those guys back, then it's going to be game on with the Tampa Bay Rays. We'll see if that indeed is the case. We're rolling right along. It's a Sunday night. Mark Melusis with you in for Dustin Sweetelson. It is cashing out. Michael Duarte, senior sports reporter for the California Post, will join the program next. Thanks for being with us right here on VSiN, the Sports Betting Network.
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1: It is Cashing Out. Mark Malusis with you, in for Dustin Swedelson. Let's hit the progressive guest line. Out to Southern California we go. Michael Duarte, senior sports reporter for the California Post, joins us now. Hey, Michael, Mark Malusis with you right here on VSiN. Appreciate the time.
24: Appreciate you, as always. Thanks for having me on, and I hope everyone's enjoying this nice Sunday.
1: Yeah, no question. And it's good to be a Ram fan right now, Michael. I mean, really, the sky's the limit when you look at the Los Angeles Rams. You know, you look at their win total sitting there at 11.5 on the season. You know, a favorite to win the Super Bowl this year. A lot of, I believe, most at roster, unbelievable head coach in Sean McVay. If you had to look at it, like the concern, like if there is any concern for the Los Angeles Rams from a roster perspective, what would that be?
24: Yeah, I think my biggest concern is health. They have the most talented roster on paper, addressing the secondary, which was their biggest vulnerability last season. Obviously, they came within one play of going to the Super Bowl, and we could make the argument, you know, based on what the Seahawks did against the Patriots, that the Rams would have won the Super Bowl last year as well had they gotten over the hump there in Seattle. Or even you go back to that game in the regular season they played where they went to overtime and won. Fluky two-point conversion that was called incomplete, that's picked up by Seattle and handoff in the end zone, which is overturned to a good two-point conversion, might be the difference between the Rams being Super Bowl champions right now instead of trying to get back there. But to answer your question, it's health. If Matthew Stafford goes down, he's the reigning MVP. We saw Stetson Bennett shine. Ty Simpson is still battling for that QB2 spot. But I don't know if either of them could step up into the shoes of the reigning MVP. You know, wide receiver spot, Devontae Adams missed some time with a hamstring injury last season. If he goes down, can Mumford step up? I don't think they have the depth that would make them, you know, really, really strong and still like they wouldn't take a step back if they got injured. So I really think health is, is the goal for them. And it's similar to like we're looking at with the Dodgers right now, where you can lose some of your starting pitchers early in the season. You can lose bullpen guys. You can lose your closer. But as long as everyone's healthy come October, they're the favorites. And I think that would be the same with the Rams. As long as they're healthy going into the playoffs, I think the sky's the limit for them.
1: All right, let's talk about that QB2. Where are we with Simpson? Where are we? As you mentioned, Stetson Bennett looked really, really good week two of the preseason.
24: Yeah, you know, ostensibly I'm going to call this Stetson Bennett's third year with the Rams learning under Sean McVay. He kind of took a gap year. He went through some mental health issues, some own personal issues when he was drafted with the Rams. And then obviously they've had Jimmy Garoppolo as the veteran backup quarterback to Matt Stafford the last 2 years. So this is really a wide open QB2 spot with Stetson Bennett seen as the favorite and the kind of incumbent to take that role over. However, Ty Simpson shined in a lot of action in that first preseason game in Kansas City against the Chiefs. And suddenly it went from what was presumed to be Stetson Bennett's job as the QB2 to suddenly it was a competition again. All this past week, even on a joint practice they had against the Saints on Thursday, the reps were split evenly between Bennett and Simpson, and that was not the case all through training camp. And then as you saw, Sean McVay did something he normally doesn't do, and that's he gave Stetson Bennett an entire first half and Ty Simpson the entire second half. So that tells me at that point, going to that Saints preseason game, the job was still open, but I think Stetson Bennett did enough in that first half, two rushing touchdowns. He seemed calm, cool, collective. He seemed to have a grasp of Sean McVay's offense and understanding. He was very confident. He said it's the best he's felt under Sean McVay in the Rams offense. So I think at this point, as you and I are having this conversation right now, Stetson Bennett is your QB2. Ty Simpson would be your QB3. Obviously, that could change going to that third preseason game this Thursday in Los Angeles against the Chargers. But I think right now it's Stetson number two and Ty Simpson three.
1: Michael, how do you projecting here, how do you think McVay handles all the travel? I mean, the Rams are going to be a well-traveled team throughout the course of the regular season, including opening it up down under in Australia week one against the Niners.
24: Yeah, that's a great question. And this is something that Sean McVay has learned and changed his approach on over the last 5 years. It was really that 2021 COVID, post-COVID season where there wasn't really a lot of fans in attendance that Sean McVay learned from these rules that were in place, that sometimes the best way to travel is to just get out there the night before, wake up, play the game, get on a plane after the game, and come back. And he's done that when they've had either travel from West Coast to East Coast in the last few seasons. And even when they've played in London like they did last year, he had his team stay on the East Coast in Baltimore, practice in Baltimore all week, and then fly out Saturday night to London, go to sleep Saturday night London time, wake up Sunday morning, play the game. And if you remember that game last year, they absolutely throttled the Jacksonville Jaguars. I think it was 42-10 was the final score, something like that. But that game was over by halftime. So McVay is taking the exact same approach with this game in Melbourne to open the season in Australia. A little bit longer of a flight, obviously, than Baltimore to London. You're talking about Los Angeles to Australia, which is around 14, 15 hours. But he's got the same plan. Get in the night before, wake up, play the game, even though we'll be a day ahead than we are here in Pacific Coast time in Los Angeles, and then fly all the way back. It's a lot of travel, but his plan is don't stay around, don't linger, don't let your body get acclimated to the time zone, which is what the San Francisco 49ers are doing, Mark. They're going over a week in advance, getting used to the new schedule, getting their bodies used to the Australian time zone, and then flying back afterwards. The Rams are just going to touch down and get back up. We call that touch and go in our business.
1: There you go, a little touch and go. I'm all over at California Post. Talk a little Rams. Let's talk a little bit of Dodgers with you, Michael. What's the take on Los Angeles right now? Obviously, a lot of speculation about the ownership. There's no doubt about it after, you know, he just sold the Los Angeles Lakers for $12.5 billion. But here, they're getting healthier. They're defending two-time World Series champs. Where do you think the Dodgers are right now? Or is there inching closer and closer to the month of September?
24: Yeah, it's a great question, Mark. I just spoke to some players on their off day here Thursday, so just a few days ago. Kike Hernandez, Andy Páez, who just fractured his left hand. He's going to be out for 4 to 6 weeks. Spoke to Mookie Betts, spoke to Will Smith. As you mentioned, they're getting healthy. Will Smith, who's been out for the last couple months with a neck injury, he's on a rehab assignment. Tyler Glasnow scheduled to come back here this week. Blake Snell just came back, pitched today, got the win. And I asked them, not about Mark Walter, which is kind of the biggest story right now in Los Angeles, with the drama going on with the Lakers selling to Bob Eisner and Josh Kushner, and the genie bust drama going on with that. And could Mark Walter, we know he might be selling his stakes in Chelsea. He's trying to get $20 billion liquid, which just sounds crazy to say out loud. But could he also sell the Dodgers? But I asked them, what's going on with this rut that they've been on the last 6 to 8 weeks? Let's say since the All-Star break, the Dodgers have been below 500. They haven't looked the team that was the best record in baseball up until the All-Star break. And is it age? Is it fatigue? You know, we forget that the Dodgers in 2024 started in Seoul, South Korea, and then played all the way to November, winning the World Series. And then in 2025, they started in Tokyo, Japan, and then went to Canada and went all the way to November again to play in the World Series. They've played more baseball than any other team on the planet, and they have one of the oldest rosters in the league. So could that be catching up to them? And every single player told me the same thing. This happens to them every single year. They don't know why. They can't explain it. They can't put their finger on it. But come August, they kind of go through those summer doldrums, the dog days of summer that a lot of baseball teams go for. For whatever reason, theirs doesn't come in April, May, or June. It comes in August every year. But they said they have a way of just flipping that switch, recalibrating, refocusing, and then come October, they just go out and play free. And as similar to the Rams, like we talked about, as long as they're healthy, they are the overwhelming favorites. And it seems, again, this year, that they're getting healthy at the right time. And I have always told people, we forget that in 2023, when they got swept by the Diamondbacks in the first round, they had 100 wins. And then the last couple of years, they've only had 90-something wins, and they've won it. So they don't really care about that. But starting pitching in the postseason is what matters. And this team is going to have four aces, four Cy Young Award winners potentially in that rotation. I don't see anybody competing or beating them. And I see, to finalize this point, Mark, it's the Brewers and Dodgers, just like it was last year, I think, just like that in the NLCS.
1: Michael, we have about 70 seconds to go. What's the tone and the temperament of the Laker fan right now? LeBron gone, new owner.
24: I think people are, my sense with fans is they're happy LeBron is gone. Not that they aren't grateful for the time he has, but they're looking forward to this new Luka Doncic chapter and era in Lakers history. And now that it seems like there's new ownership, like we already knew was coming, I think they're ready for a fresh start, a new chapter, turn the page. My sentiment is there are some people still in Jeannie Buss's corner who want to see her still run the team. But I would say about 60% of Lakers fans would obviously prefer the Buss family just completely remove themselves, end that Buss era, which is nearly 50 years. And let's see what Bob Iger and Josh Kushner can do now with this team and with Luka Doncic as the centerpiece.
1: As Mark Walter tries to get $20 billion liquid, I'm trying to get $500 liquid.
24: Same.
1: I might have opportunity doing that than Mark Walter. But, Same. Hey, Michael, appreciate the time. Appreciate this time on this Sunday night. And continued success with the California Post, all right?
24: Yeah, I appreciate it. I'm selling bobbleheads and gloves, whatever I can on eBay, and he's selling sports teams like it's baseball cards out there.
1: I know, it's amazing. It really is. What a different world. Crazy world we're living in. Michael Duarte on the Rams, on the Dodgers, on the Lakers. There's no question about it. Cashing out. Mark Melusis with you. Rolling right along on this Sunday evening. In for Dustin Sweetelson, VSiN, the Sports Betting Network.

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1: Welcome back to Cashing Out on this beautiful Sunday across this great country. 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Bet sharp, look square. That's a good line. Love that. Check it out on Gambled. And there's no question about it. You can put yourself in a tremendous advantage to that point. A couple NFL things. Number one, we kicked off the program tonight talking about Ashton Jeanty, the talented second year running back for the Vegas Raiders. After what was, I would say, an underachieving year number one, not all of his fault. The coaching staff was a mess. The offensive line was dreadful. And they couldn't open up a hole for him. But Adam Schefter, report out of training camp today that Ashton Jeanty went down to a severe leg injury. Couldn't put any weight on his leg. Team took a knee. They met afterward for a moment too. And it is a really severe injury. We kicked off the program. Well, we got a little bit of an update. Raiders running back Ashton Jeanty, according to Adam Schefter, who had to be helped off the practice field today, is believed to have sprained his ankle. Sources tell Rap and him, the Raiders still are unsure how long he'll be out, but it is not considered a long-term injury, and the organization is breathing a sigh of relief tonight. Raiders declined comment on Jeanty's injury. So there you have it, a little inside report from Ian Rappaport and also Adam Schefter from ESPN. So that's a positive sign. I mean, it would be, first and foremost, you feel bad for the player. Jeanty, obviously a star at Boise State. You look at the Vegas Raiders this year coming in. It's a rebuild. The question is when Fernando Mendoza plays his rookie year at the quarterback position. When new head coach, win total sitting there at 5.5. They're 6-1 to miss the playoffs. To make the playoffs, I should say, they're -900 to playoffs, 20-1 to win the division, which they have no chance of doing with the Chargers, Chiefs, and Broncos all ahead of them. 76-1 to win the conference and 150-1 to win the Super Bowl. So Raiders are in the rebuild. Like, you think about rebuilding teams across the National Football League, you think about the Miami Dolphins with Halfley, and they brought the Green Bay vision down to South Beach. You think about where the Arizona Cardinals are with LaFleur out there. They need a quarterback. They have a lot of talent at the skill position players, including the talented running back out of Notre Dame that they took at the top of the draft this past year, but he's dealing with a high ankle sprain. When you look at the Vegas Raiders on the total, and they take on the Miami Dolphins week number one, and Miami's going to be really bad. I don't think there's any question about it. It's not a reaction to what we saw week two of the preseason. And if you watch that game in which the Dolphins played a lot of backups, they lost to the New York Giants 26-3. They had three first downs the entire game. They had 102 yards of total offense. They held the football offensively for 19 minutes. The Giants held the football for 41 minutes. The Giants outgained them 4-1 football game. It was like watching men against boys. And I did the Giants post game locally here in New York. So, I mean, it was crazy the way that the Giants just dominated the Miami Dolphins. And the Dolphins are at a different stage here. They understand that, you know, Malik Willis, it's basically a two-year commitment. They have talent at the running back position. You take a look at Miami going on the road in Vegas. The Dolphins are getting road when they take a look ahead line to that game. And this is going to be a tough football game to watch. With the Jeanty news, and that's positive news coming out of Vegas, that it's just an ankle sprain or an ankle injury. They don't believe it's significant, that it's not, you initially thought when he's getting helped off the field, a season-ending injury for Ashton Jeanty. That's not going to be the case. I'm going to go against our producer tonight, Johnny Campbell. He's all over the Dolphins, plus a 3.5. Buyer beware, Johnny. On that one, I got to be honest with you. You told me that during the course of the break. And I said to myself, I don't know if I'd take Miami plus the 3.5. You know, even whether Jetty's available or not, week number one, I would, and this is not like my strongest lean of week number one when we look ahead to the National Football League regular season. I can't take the Dolphins. I just can't. Like, that would be an absolute, like, hold your nose special taking Miami plus the 3.5. And maybe Jeff Hafley and crew surprise, and that's why we watch the National Football League. There's no question about it. But the Raiders laying the 3.5, regardless of. And I think for the Raiders here, take your time with Fernando Mendoza. There's need to asset. Make sure that, and he has looked okay in the preseason. He's talked about the fact that he loves training camp and loves the practices and very positive. And why not? I mean, you're the number one overall pick, and you just had a historic season helping the Indiana Hoosiers and Kirk Cignetti to go out there and win a national championship. And the world is your oyster right now if you're Fernando Mendoza. But if you're the Raiders, protect the asset. Make sure that when he starts in the National Football League, he's ready to take advantage of it and be at his best and have everything that he needs to be successful. So there you have it. A little update on Ashton Jeanty. The other big storyline to follow going into Monday is who exactly is going to be the starting quarterback for the Cleveland Browns after what we saw over the course of the weekend as the Browns lost the preseason game to the Bills 31-7. Deshaun Watson was terrible in the game, like terrible. You saw Shedeur Sanders. He was good and bad. Did throw a touchdown pass. Also had an interception. You still have Dylan Gabriel in the mix out there in Cleveland as well. But after the game, Deshaun Watson grabbed some headlines because even though he said that, you know, he didn't really have much of a reaction, you know, did get asked a couple of questions about from the media, you know, and he did follow up and said, well, it's the same fans that cheered when he ruptured his Achilles tendon. Yeah, and there's no need for that. Listen, you can't be cheering somebody that goes out there and gets hurt in the National Football League, and we should not be cheering that. That's disgusting behavior. I'm never going to go out there and defend that. But Deshaun Watson got booed over the weekend because he's a terrible quarterback. That's it. And I think Todd Monken, the head coach, had the right response is play better. You don't want to get booed, play better. People pay their hard-earned money. They're not out there to cheer. This is not Little League. This is not peewee hockey. This is not flag football for your kids and your daughters. I mean, this is, you're a paid professional athlete. Deshaun Watson has made a lot of money over the course of his career, and I think there's great disappointment in Cleveland about what Deshaun Watson is at this stage of his career as a quarterback. And to be perfectly honest with you, you follow his actions. My wife tells me all the time, don't watch what people do. Don't listen to what they say. Deshaun Watson might tell you that he loves the game. It might tell you that that he wants to continue his NFL career and wants to continue playing after this contract is over and everything and the like. That's not his actions. You know, his actions act like, you know, basically that, you know, he doesn't necessarily care one way or the other. If he can't realize that the fans were booed over the weekend of his performance, then I don't know what to tell you. And Todd Monken, the reports from Mary Kay Abbott on social media is that Todd Monken's going to make a decision on Monday of who his starting quarterback is going to be in Cleveland. I will say this. If it is not Shedeur Sanders, then I don't know what Todd Monken is thinking. I really don't. And I'm not telling you that I think Shedeur Sanders is all of a sudden going to be a good quarterback in the National Football League. I don't know what he is going to be. I think there's a reason why he dropped in the NFL draft a couple of drafts ago. I think some of the issues that he has, I think he's really athletically gifted. I think he's really talented. I think he has some bad habits. I think he throws the ball into, unfortunately, sometimes he doesn't decipher the defense. I think he has a tendency to hold the ball weight. And when then there's a pass rush, he doesn't climb the pocket. He runs away from the pocket. And those are the things that drive scouts crazy when you're evaluating Shedeur Sanders. Now, can some of that be coached out of him? For sure. There's no question. But I think for the Cleveland Browns, I think you have to come to the realization that Deshaun Watson's no longer an answer. At one point in time, you thought he was, and he gave him that huge guaranteed contract, which is one of the worst contracts in recent memory in all of professional sports. What he is now is non-competitive. Regardless of what you want to, regardless of what you're paying him and what he wants to say that he is at this stage. And after his reaction over the weekend, I think Shedeur Sanders has turned himself basically into a guy that most Brown fans are rooting for, not rooting against, and want to see him as the starting quarterback for the Cleveland Browns. And I'd be surprised on Monday if that is indeed not who is the, if that is not indeed who is the starting quarterback in Cleveland, that it is Shedeur Sanders. Mark Melusis with you. It is cashing out right here on VSiN on this Sunday. Straight ahead, Logan Wisner, Wiz Betts, joins us for two big segments that come your way in the Sports Betting Network.
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1: 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Let's welcome aboard right now. Hit the progressive guest line. Welcome aboard Logan Wisner, WizBets, at WizBets on X. And first time I've had the privilege of chatting with Logan. Pleasure to meet you, Logan. Thanks for the time tonight. Thanks for the time tonight. Looking forward to talking a little baseball with you.
18: Yeah, I appreciate it, Mark. Talked to Doug here a few times. I like the work you guys do here a ton. So I'm excited to attack the baseball slate tomorrow. It's a weird slate. We haven't seen one like this in a while.
1: Yeah, there's no doubt. How about the Phillies right now? When you look at how good they have been, 9-1 in their last 10, they're within three games of the National League East as they're on the road in Seattle, Wheeler on the mound, going up against.
18: Yeah, I mean, we're getting a good game here for the Phillies with Zach Wheeler, who has been struggling since the All-Star break. But the key, like you're saying, they're creeping up on the Braves right now, who just lost a key series versus the Brewers. They ended up to get that last game in Williamsport. But the Phillies might make an NL East run here. Now, Wheeler is facing against Logan Gilbert, who is a little bit better at home this season with a 4.01 ERA. But we have been seeing the slugging Phillies finally starting to get back. They had struggled in the early part of the season, even when they went hot back in May or June. The last 20 games are among one of the best teams in baseball versus right-handed pitching. And the one issue that Logan Gilbert runs into sometimes is that hard contact, especially against lefties. So you could see Schwarbaum go deep in this game. Brandon Marsh, Bryce Harper. There's a lot of opportunities to get Gilbert out of this game early. And if we go to the bullpens after the

0: or 500. Matthews and Springs are your starters. What about Minnesota and Sacramento, or the Athletics, I should say, on Monday night?
1: Besides the joke of the Athletics not having a true name, the fact that they don't really have many players left. I mean, what's going on with the Athletics organization is a disaster in itself. But on the product right now on the field, it's just not looking good. After losing Nick Kurtz and Langoliers, now they'll be without Jacob Wilson for most of the year as well. And this offense is absolutely falling apart. You'd think they'd still be good in their Little League ballpark in Sacramento, but that's just not the case as well right now either. Minnesota, however, has quietly sneaked into the playoff picture for the AL. It was weird that they bought at the deadline, especially getting key bullpen arms, but now they're just two games back of the wild card. The AL Central is in grasp if the White Sox can't hold out their lead. So these easy games against bad teams like Sacramento and the Athletics, and we're going to see like those types of matchups be really easy to bet on. Because the Athletics aren't trying to win, the Giants aren't trying to win, the Nationals aren't trying to win. So even on the road here, I really like them to attack Jeffrey Springs early. We saw last week that they started attacking lefties way more often because they ran a 8 right-handed hitter lineup. Ever since then, top 5 team versus left-handed pitching, they've been absolutely crushing them. Jeffrey Springs has never been able to figure out this Sacramento mound, very similar to Luis Severino. He has an above 6 ERA this season at home, and they never win in Jeffrey Springs starts. And Zebby Matthews is just going to do just enough here. He might allow 2 or 3 earned runs. Once they get to the bullpen, I really like Minnesota. I almost love taking their alt spread at -1 or -2 because I don't think this is going to be close. Love the Twins tomorrow.
0: Yeah. You mentioned the Giants being one of the teams that are looking to lose. They're entertaining the Cincinnati Reds at home. Burns on the mound, who's been great this year for Cincinnati, 14-2, 2.51 ERA. What's your take on Reds and Giants?
1: Well, initially, I was ready to fade Chase Burns for the second half of the season. You saw that velocity start to dip, the pitch count start to drop, and the effectiveness on the strikeout pitches falling. The last start really caught my eye that Chase Burns might be able to be dominant in the last part of the season. 8 strikeouts against the Cardinals, went 6 pretty clean innings, and the game before that, he shut out the Marlins. Now, the Giants can't do anything, and they're swinging at everything. And Chase Burns on the road this season, 9-2 with the Reds. Once he gets out of Cincinnati and that hitter's ballpark, he has been so good. And probably one of the bigger surprises of the season if it wasn't for another NL Central pitcher that I like in Mizorowski. On the road this season, Chase Burns, 3.02 ERA, 6-plus strikeouts in not 10 of 11 games. Giants can't just produce runs right now. I'm okay taking the Reds money line here. It's a little bit juiced on the road, which is kind of the theme that we are talking about right now. You don't often see a lot of road teams favored, but we mentioned Phillies. We mentioned the Twins. Now we're mentioning the Reds. And when you're seeing road teams favored this consistently, that's when you know that there is still value to be had there. Because if this game was at home and this was in Cincinnati, the Reds would be -200 or -250 favorites. So I still really like the money line here. If you want to take the under runs, the team total runs for the Giants, you can sneak in a 3.5 line here. I think the Reds bullpen has been better since the All-Star break. They did make some couple additions at the deadline, so you could attack that angle as well. But I'm not really worried about Carson Weisenhunt doing really anything against this Reds offense that is very similar to like a Phillies or a San Diego where they just clobber home runs. So I like the Reds again in this game. Very similar to the Twins. I don't mind an alt spread here if you don't want to eat the juice, but I think this is going to be as free as it gets. Really like Chase Burns tomorrow. You can get that alt run line at about +120 compared to the money line at -145. I do prefer taking those run lines for the road teams at -1.5 than the home, because you are guaranteed 9 innings of hitting. Unlike if you're a home team and you're leading after 8 innings, you don't get to hit in the 9th after that. Plus, a lot of walk-offs or home teams end up in 1-run victories. So I'm much more willing to take those alt spreads for away teams. Really like the Reds tomorrow.
0: All right. I want to ask you about the Rays and Tigers. Tampa, Yankees within 3 games of the American League East. Detroit been one of the more disappointing teams, but it's

0: Rasmussen on the mound for Tampa, Valdez on the mound for Detroit. What's a way to attack this matchup?
1: The under runs, for sure. I'm not the biggest Framber Valdez guy, but I know the right opportunities to attack him, and we're getting one here against the Rays. This very late in the season, it is rare that you see two AL or two NL pitchers face that haven't faced each other this season. And this will be the first time Rasmussen faces the Tigers and the first time Valdez faces the Rays. You're getting under 4.5 first five runs line here, which is what you get for mediocre pitchers. And Rasmussen has been absolutely dominant this season, a 3.01 ERA. On the road, he's only given up over two earned runs just three times all season. And yeah, you're like you mentioned, we thought that the Tigers were going to be one of those AL teams that finally goes above and beyond in the second half, and they've just completely fallen off since getting rid of Skubal and Mize. Their run support has not been there. And if you are going to beat the Rays, it is going to be with a left-handed pitcher like we're seeing with Valdez. While they are one of the best offenses versus right-handed pitching, versus lefties, you don't see them walk a lot, which is their go-to. They get really quick innings. They're one of the lowest in pitches per inning. And that's been a key with Valdez this season. He sometimes struggles with the walks. So if you can hold on and get less than two or three walks in this game, the under 4.5 first five, unless Rasmussen absolutely blows up, could be free. I like the under in this game. Give me a sneaky money line on the Tigers. I think they could pull one out here. The Rays just are not the same team on the road that they are at home.
0: He's Logan Wisner. He's coming back for a second segment as we continue to bring all the Monday baseball. Remember, email the show, cashingout@VSiN.com. Mark Melusis with you. And Dustin Sweetelson on this Sunday, right here on VSiN, the Sports Betting Network.

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9: In tonight's NFL preseason game at Tennessee, the Titans came back for a 19-16 win over Seattle. The Seahawks were up 16-3 in the first quarter. A total of 25 penalties in this one were 229 yards. Raiders running back Ashton Jeanty left practice today with an apparent sprained ankle. 49ers star running back Christian McCaffrey returned to practice after calf tightness, and tight end George Kittle was activated off the PUP list. Wyndham Clark won the PGA playoff event in St. Louis by 3 strokes over Patrick Cantlay. The Tour Championship is next week in Atlanta. The LIV Golf finale went to Michael Lososo by 1 stroke over John Rahm. Lososo, age 22, played at Ole Miss. Ryan Blaney was the NASCAR winner at New Hampshire. Kyle Kirkwood took the IndyCar race on the streets of Washington, D.C. In baseball tonight, in Williamsport, Pennsylvania, Braves over the Brewers 4-2.
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14: Lows level out around 49 tonight under clear skies. Winds out of the north around 5 miles per hour. Daytime highs approaching 78 tomorrow. Mainly clear skies. I'm meteorologist Paul Trombley with your weatherology forecast on 95.3 and 99.1 The Score. Right now, it's 64 degrees.
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0: Mark Malusis with you on this Sunday right here on VSiN, the Sports Betting Network. In for Dustin, the program, of course, is cashing out. We're on the Progressive Guest Line, continuing the baseball conversation. And he does a great check him out on X at WizBets. Logan Windsor. I'm talking a little bit of baseball. We've run through a number of games, whether it be the Phillies, the Twins, the Reds. Obviously,
7: obviously the Detroit matchup, interesting pitching matchup on Monday with Valdez going on the mound for the Tigers, Rasmussen on the mound for the Tampa Bay Rays. What about the Marlins matchup on Monday with Sandy Alcantara on the mound? How do you attack that one?
10: Well, Sandy's been somebody you can rely on getting near seven innings every single game. And at home, he's been a demon this season. I think he's getting into the seventh inning in about 75% of his home matchups since the summer started. And he's getting the Boston Red Sox. While the Boston Red Sox were hot for a little bit, they have started to cool down offensively, especially like we mentioned in the previous segment, talking about walk percentage and pitches per plate appearance. Those are both coming down for the Red Sox as well, which means Sandy can blitz through innings in under 15 pitches for the majority of the game. I don't see a real spot in this lineup that I am super scared of. In Miami, I think Boston could have an absolute dud of a series. I kind of like the Marlins as a sneaky team in August and September. So not only do I like Sandy Alcantara to get 18 and a half outs here and cruise to a seven-inning game, I like him to record a win on certain books as well. Sometimes you can get that to plus 150 to plus 200, depending on what you're betting on. The public is going to be hammering the Red Sox the rest of the year because that's what the public loves doing with these hot big market teams. But I think there is sneaky value on the Marlins here. I really like Sandy over 18 and a half outs.
7: I love that one. All right, how about the Pirates and the Padres out there in San Diego on Monday? Robbie Ray on the mound for San Diego. They're 7-3 in their last 10, trying to remain in a wild card National League. And Ashcraft on the mound for the Pittsburgh Pirates. What's the angle there between the Buccos and the Padres?
10: Well, the Padres are finally starting to get hot. That's an offense that we have been waiting to get going. It is finally starting to get there. And Braxton Ashcraft, who seemed like a demon in the first half of the season, is starting to show his true colors. The overt runs has hit in Ashcraft starts in nearly 80% of games. He has gotten a lot of run support, nearly 6.5 runs of run support from the Pirates this season. But he has had major blow-up starts on the road this summer. 6 runs in Atlanta, 5 runs in Philly, 7 runs in New York against those Yankees, and 4 runs against the Brewers. And I think we're running into another bloodbath against the Padres. And Robbie Ray doesn't really interest me that either. He hasn't been great with the Padres, and the Pirates do have some home run power. So I do like the overruns in this game. But the Padres have consistently been a low K percentage team this season. And Braxton Ashcraft has bullied some higher K percentage teams this season, like the Athletics, the Twins, and those Orioles early in the year. So I do like his under 5.5 Ks a lot here. We are seeing him get pulled much earlier in the last few games. In August, his pitch counts have been 69, 82, 85, and 80. Now, he was extremely efficient in back-to-back games, going 8-plus innings in those games, but he still went under his strikeouts line in the last game, even though he went 8 innings, only recording 4 strikeouts, because he is getting those quick outs. I don't think that's happening versus San Diego tomorrow. So give me the Padres and Pirates over total runs, and give me Braxton Ashcraft under 5.5 strikeouts.
7: We're talking baseball with Logan Winsor, WizBets, at WizBets. I want to ask you, you're in Milwaukee. Brewers have had an unbelievable season. There's no question about it. Also, it's been decades since they've won a World Series, and we saw last year what the Dodgers did to Milwaukee in the National League playoffs. But what's your take on where Milwaukee is right now as we inch closer and closer to the month of October and the postseason? Do you think this team is set up for our success, especially with Miz at the top end of the starting rotation?
10: Well, the pitching has gotten significantly better, and it was already good last season. The issue is, in the starting rotation in a 7-game series, it's Miz and who? Right now, Kyle Harrison has had his peaks. We're seeing Logan Henderson really stand out. But with Brandon Woodruff on the IL, you're relying on guys like Dustin May, who's been extremely inconsistent, Robert Gasser, Shane Drohan. So in the playoffs, especially against the Dodgers, I see only 2 real headline starters in Miz and Logan Henderson. And then you just got to run bullpen games and hope the Dodgers' bats are cold. But it wasn't pitching that the reason the Brewers lost in the NLCS last year. It was the offense. And the offense is the same as it was last year. They do slap hitting. They bunt. They get steals. and they have a top five amount of runs this season while being dead last in homers. Unless the big bats come out to play, because that is the only way you're ever going to score runs against guys like Yamamoto, Snell, Ohtani, if he pitches, Glass now. I'm just seeing the Dodgers doing the same exact thing that they did last season. It really scares me, though, that Milwaukee is the number two favored team to win the World Series right now at plus 750, because it doesn't feel like this team is any different than it was last year, the team that got 4-0 swept. But we'll see. I mean, the Dodgers are very inconsistent right now. They're starting to get healthy from the pitching staff, but I think the only way the Brewers really win the World Series is if they avoid the Dodgers, and the Dodgers lose in some weird three-game series. If they lost against, like, example, the Reds, if they were to pull out two games in Los Angeles last year, Milwaukee cruises to a World Series. So their best pass isn't beating the Dodgers. It's having somebody else beat them, and then Milwaukee could take advantage in the NLCS.
7: Logan, want to stay in that National League. Want to ask you about the MVP race. PCA, Pete Crow Armstrong, is right now at -$1.85 to win the MVP of the National League. Obviously, Shohei Ohtani has had a grip on that, being the dual threat that he is. Do you think PCA, in your mind, is going to do enough to cement home the MVP?
10: Well, if the Cubs win the NL Central, PCA is the MVP. And I think it could happen with the Cubs' really easy schedule in September. I think they could steal it from Milwaukee. But the key here is just the fact that Ohtani stopped pitching. Ohtani and PCA have been pretty even from a hitting perspective most of the season. Maybe Ohtani has a little bit better of a batting average and on-base percentage at times. But the key here and why PCA is getting true MVP votes is the amazing defense that he plays in center field, probably being the game's best defender right now. You could maybe argue Bryce Terrain or Ronald Acuna out in right field. But the fact that Ohtani is DHing, hitting, and taking multiple days off in months, it makes it really tough to consider Ohtani the true MVP. And if you were able to get, like, the no on Shohei Ohtani at minus 10,000 MVP odds in June, I think you're going to be really happy. As much as it hurts, PCA has just been so good for them. And PCA has so many iconic moments as well, which matters a ton for voters. You're talking multiple clutch hits in the ninth, including walk-offs, stellar plays in center. I think PCA's got the case right now. Even though it is minus 185 right now, there's just no path for Ohtani to pitch again this season. So I do think PCA's got this pretty locked up, unless the Cubs have a dreadful September.
7: Logan, over to the American League, I want to ask you, you know, I'm here on the East Coast, grew up a Yankee fan. We were chatting a little bit during the course of the break, right? But it's not like I'm drinking the Yankee Kool-Aid, wearing the Yankee underwear, where it's got to be them or bust, right? If you had to pick a team to get through, is it the Yankees? Is it the Rays? Red Sox have scuffled a little bit. It's hard to make an argument for anybody else in the American League. Who do you think this team's standing, looking at those future markets of getting through the AL and getting to the Fall Classic?
10: Well, the one team I'll eliminate right off the bat is Boston. I don't think Boston has any shot of getting through the playoffs. I think they've been a great story this summer, but I think they're too young and their hitting isn't a playoff type of batting lineup. So then you got the Yankees and the Rays at the very top. Unless Aaron Judge comes back and he's Aaron Judge, I'd have to say the Rays have the major advantage here, especially if the Rays do get the number one seed and they get the bye. But then I'm looking at sleepers right now. You could talk about the Mariners, but the Mariners might not even make the playoffs at this point. I just don't trust their offense. You're looking at sleepers like, can the Guardians do anything? I just don't trust their lineup as well. The Rangers are going to make the playoffs. The White Sox are going to make the playoffs. And these are all inexperienced teams that you very rarely see it make it deep into the playoffs. You saw it once with that D-backs and Rangers World Series back in 2023. But I would be looking into the Toronto Blue Jays right now. Their starting pitching staff has gone up dramatically with the addition of Jose Soriano. And all it takes is for Vladdy to get back to being a little bit more healthy and this batting lineup to have a really good September. Not only do they creep into the playoffs yet again, but that playoff experience that they had last season could carry them into the ALCS, where they would face either the Rays or the Yankees. And I might give the pitching advantage to those Toronto Blue Jays. I'm going to be honest. That bullpen is great, headed by Louis Varland. And the odds that you can get on a Blue Jays World Series win right now are at plus 8,000. And with the limited opportunities that you have in the AL, I mean, you're really only talking about the Yankees and the Rays as true actual contenders. Giving me a plus 8,000 for a team that made the World Series last year and was one catch away from winning the World Series in Game 7 against the Dodgers? I don't know, man. I really like this. I don't think Bo Bichette mattered that much to that team for them to be completely out of the picture. So I know they're not in the playoff picture right now, but my sleeper darling AL team, and I might have them as my favorite at the moment if they get hot the next few games, is those Toronto Blue Jays.
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7: 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Hawaii's fantastic. We went, my wife and I, we got married, three different islands, 18 days. We've been married, I'm trying to think, what, 18 years. Is that right? July 20th. Yeah, if I could do quick math. It's been a long day. So, but if I could do quick math, it's been 18 years. We got three kids, but the Hawaii trip, it is really paradise. Like, I'm jealous. I was talking to Johnny during the course of the break. Like, that is an amazing trip to go to Hawaii and work, and you're sitting on the beach. You know, it is truly paradise. It's an amazing spot. It really is. So I'm jealous of both Tim and Matt being able to go out there, do a little work and work in paradise. Let's get into some interesting things going on as far as the National Football League looking ahead. And there's some monthly specials that are being offered for the month of September in the NFL. Most passing yards, most rushing yards, most passing touchdowns, and the like. Let's focus in on most passing touchdowns, which I think is an interesting one. Joe Burrow plus 750, Brock Purdy plus 850. Got to remember the 49ers begin their season on in Australia, Melbourne, as they take on the Los Angeles Rams. Dak Prescott, they open up the season at MetLife Stadium, taking on John Harbaugh and the New York Giants. Stafford, obviously coming off the MVP year in which he threw 46 touchdown passes. Jared Goff at 11 May at 12-1. I'm focused in, and it's at the top of the market. It really is. I think it's, you know, an interesting talking point. It's Burrow at plus 750. I like the fact that Joe Burrow came out the other day and mentioned the expectations this year. Why not go to the Super Bowl? They begin you look at the month of September for them. Tampa, Houston, on the road in Houston, and then Pittsburgh. Now, the interesting thing you might say to yourself, and the two games on the road, one at home. Tampa should be a game where they should be able to move the football on. Now, historically speaking, outside of last year, since I got off to a 2-0 start for Zach Taylor, before that, they had gotten off to really bad starts to begin the regular season. The expectation this year is that Cincinnati has done enough defensively with the addition of Dexter Lawrence from the Giants right before the NFL draft, giving up the 10th overall pick. The Giants ended up selecting CeCe Mayanoa, the guard, or the tackle they transitioned to guard coming out of Miami. Buccaneers, obviously, interesting season for them. Little change in that receiver room. Evans gone, but Baker Mayfield all ticked off because he didn't get the contract extension that he was looking for during the course of the offseason. But that should be a game at home against the Buccaneers where I do think the Cincinnati Bengals should be able to move the ball efficiently. Now, the key, if you like Burrow, to have the most passing touchdown. It's not Tampa. It's not on the road in Pittsburgh where you would expect September 27th, Sunday, not expected to be, you know, big time weather concern, not lazing in Pittsburgh, cold, snow, rain, whatever it might be. Big key is going to be the second week on the road in Houston against the Texans. And therein lies the rub, if you like Joe Burrow. And what I mean by that is this. The Texans have got an unbelievable defense. We all know that. Right? The town idiot knows that. Like, they, you know, you don't have to be the most brilliant individual. The Texans defense last year averaged, gave up on average a tad about 17.5 points per game. The issue with the Houston Texans is the quarterback play has been really bad, which has been surprising because CJ Stroud in his rookie year looked like a young franchise quarterback on the rise, where a lot of scouts and talent evaluators got it wrong if they questioned him coming out of Ohio State. The issue with that game, or the way to look at that game, is can Cincinnati be able to play the game at their pace and tempo? And what I mean by this is, where are they able to make Houston uncomfortable? If that ends up being a low-scoring game, then I don't think Burrow is going to have the most passing touchdowns in the month of September. However, if they're able to jump out early, make the Houston Texans play outside of their comfort zone, then might be a scenario where Cincinnati is able, and Burrow offensively is able, to dictate the style and tempo in which that game played. Satre, you want to draw a comparison to what Peyton Manning used to do with the Indianapolis Colts, right? You knew the limitations of what the Colts were when they had Mathis and Freeney attacking from the outside, getting after the quarterback. Well, what Ince wanted to do was they wanted to jump out on you early, right? They wanted to get a two-score lead to where you were uncomfortable, and they were able to play the game at their style and tempo. We'll see if Cincinnati is able to do that. Lou Fenicaro joined us earlier on the program, and we were talking a little bit about the AFC North, and he mentioned about he thinks it's going to be a little bit of a downturn for the Baltimore Ravens, a little bit of a rise this year for the Cincinnati Bengals, and maybe a little bit of a rise for Mike McCarthy, Aaron Rodgers, and the Pittsburgh Steelers. I like to see it as far as Pittsburgh is concerned, a little concerned about the age of that team and where Rodgers is at this stage of his career, but don't disagree with Lou about the Cincinnati Bengals. And I think Joe Burrow's got a massive chip on his shoulder coming into the season. He wants to win, and it's a wide open AFC. Even with the Denver Broncos adding Jalen Waddle in the offseason, Bo Nix coming off the fractured ankle, disappointment that he wasn't part of the AFC championship game, concerns in Baltimore, concerns in Houston about the quarterback play. When is it finally going to be the year for Josh Allen and the Buffalo Bills? A tumultuous offseason, to say the least, for the New England Patriots, even though Drake May has a new weapon in A.J. Brown. When is Justin Herbert exactly going to put it together for the Los Angeles Chargers? And as the window passed, or the window closed, I should say, Patrick Mahomes, Andy Reid, and the Kansas City Chiefs, even though some people believe that they're flying under the radar a little bit. So I'd go Burrow, most passing touchdowns here in the month of September at plus 750. As far as rushing yards is concerned, I like Jahmyr Gibbs at 6-1 to have the most rushing yards. Just got paid. Listen, there's a lot of ways that you can go here. When you look at the Detroit Lions, and if you pull up the Lions' schedule early on in this season, Detroit, I get concerned about where they're going to be defensively. They begin the season at home against New Orleans, and they go on the road, brand spanking new stadium in Buffalo, and then they take on the New York Jets. So you look at the matchups here for the Lions early on in the season, the first 3 weeks in the month of September. Saints, Bills, Jets. Jahmyr Gibbs just got paid in the offseason by the Detroit Lions. The Lions are coming into this year where, yes, new offensive coordinator, questions on their defense of whether or not they can be able to stop people. Now, how do you limit the exposure of your defense? You limit the exposure of your defense by limiting possessions over the course of a football game. Not maximizing possessions, limiting possessions. Now, are you going to take away the explosive ability of the Detroit Lions with Amon-Ra St. Brown and Jared Goff? No. I mean, it's always still going to be there. Are they a different offense now without Ben Johnson, who's going into his second year as head coach of the Chicago Bears? Yeah, I mean, it's a different offense, and we saw that a year ago. So they've got a new offensive coordinator in place, new play caller, and I think that's a good thing, because I think when Dan Campbell took over last year, it was a struggle for the Detroit Lions. But Gibbs is a guy that I think is going to be used early and often here by the Detroit Lions. And you're sitting there at 6-1 for him to have the most rushing yards in the month of September. First and foremost, I think Campbell wants to get back to running the football. Number two, I do think the inexperience you saw from some of the young offensive linemen for the Detroit Lions a year ago, they have now a year under their belt, a year of that experience to come back and be better year number two. I think to limit the exposure of that Lions defense, where it's Aiden Hutchinson and really not all that much else, I think you want to run the football and control the clock. So Jahmyr Gibbs to me at 6-1 is an interesting one, but that's where you can get creative when you look at these markets, where it's not just necessarily when you're looking at win totals. It's not necessarily where you're just looking at the line, the cover, the over, the under, whatever it might be, where you could take a look at some of your fantasy football knowledge and you could be able to use it in the betting markets. And this is just one of those examples where you can do so, where, you know, fantasy football, if you're really into it and you're into a lot of leagues, you're looking up matchups early on in the season. How you can get off to a good start, who's got favorable matchups, who doesn't, who has a difficult schedule. And these are one of the matchups or one of the things you can look at, whether it be most rushing yards, most passing yards, most receiving yards, receiving touchdowns, rushing touchdowns, passing touchdowns, to where you're looking at particular matchups and you're saying, okay, is this favorable early on in the season, especially when you're seeing the first 3-4 weeks of the NFL regular season for a lot of these teams, based on the way that training camps operate in today's day and age. It's a little bit of a work in progress for a lot of these teams before they gain their foothold of who they are by week four or week five. Cody Mitchell is going to join the program from the Juice Podcast. Plenty to chat about him. Get his week zero college football bets. I'm looking forward to that. Get into a little college football. It's right around the corner. Mark Malouz with you. Cashing out right here on VSiN, the Sports Betting Network.
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1: 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Let's hit the Progressive guest line right now. Talk about college. Joins us, handicapper, Bet the Juice podcast, and hit him up on X at C Mitchell Hoops. If you have not listened to this podcast, fantastic listen. Cody, appreciate the time. Mark Melusis with you right here on VSiN.
2: Hey, man. It's good to see you. Always good to be on here. It's almost time, man. We got through the dog days of summer. One more week, and we got college football, and the NFL will be starting here soon, so we got football for the next 6 months, man. It's awesome. Can't wait for it.
1: Oh, no doubt. I mean, and week zero gets going here, Cody. There's a lot of ways to go week zero. Give me the top of the slate. Like, your strongest play week zero would be what?
2: For me, I'm looking at NC State +5.5, taking the points here with Dave Doran and the Wolfpack. I think the biggest thing is, especially in week zero and early on in college football season, with the landscape of the sport right now, with a lot of, you know, players going in the portal and a lot of pieces moving around, I think the books early in the season still factor in a lot from the season ago. And Virginia, you know, came up short of an ACC title. They lost to Duke in the title game. Well, they did lose a lot of talent from that team. And for also, Virginia was benefited from a very, very easy schedule. My co-host actually had a ticket on them to win the ACC. I think it was 100-1. I called him crazy, but he pointed out the schedule, and it was very, very, very easy. They didn't beat really anybody at the top of the ACC. They kind of played all the bottom dwellers and made their way out to win the title game. But the other thing is they lost their starting quarterback. Bo Perbula comes in from Missouri, and his numbers aren't great because he ended up getting hurt at the end of last season. But once he played in the SEC, he was 2 touchdowns and 7 interceptions, really struggled to move the ball. And on the flip side for NC State, they have a quarterback in C.J. Bailey who is coming back to school for, I believe, his junior year. Could be a guy that goes very high up in the draft boards. He's a big kid, big arm. I think NC State and Dave Doran are far more talented, and I think we're basing a lot of this off of Virginia's success last season against a weak schedule. And as for Dave Doran and NC State, it's a team I kind of really like in the ACC this year. I love backing Dave Doran teams when the media and nobody is really, really on the hype train. The time to fade Dave Doran is when everybody's got the hype on him and everybody's on him. That's when they lay an egg. No, this team's been undervalued. They've not been talked about all season long. I like the Wolfpack here in week zero.
1: All right, Cody, how about Memphis and UNLV?
2: Another one here. I am big on the dogs in week zero, but I really like this Memphis squad. Yes, it's a lot of new faces. Charles Huff comes over from Southern Miss after being basically ran out of town at Marshall after he won a Sun Belt title there. So it is a new team, and a lot of, like, they're not going to be high up on the returning production, but he brings over 17 guys from the Southern Miss squad from a year ago. And then also got a kid in Marcus Stokes. I believe he transferred from West Florida Division II school. This kid was a 4-star coming out of high school. He got into some trouble, ended up having to go to D2, and now he's finally on the level of Division I. I like this Tigers team. I like them in the American all season long. And, you know, this might not be the biggest game for week zero, but the implications from this game on Saturday is giant, because we have two teams in Memphis and UNLV that could potentially be that G5 spot, and the winner of this game could easily end up having the tiebreaker or the other to get this team into the title or into the college football playoff. And, you know, UNLV was good in the Mountain West last season, but kind of similar to what I was talking about, Virginia. They kind of beat up on the bottom of the Mountain West and they had to step up and play Boise State. They got beat both times. They lost to New Mexico. UNLV really also, I know this game is out in Vegas. UNLV doesn't really have the home field advantage. Fans really don't come out to these games. I think Memphis fans travel really well, and I think they're really excited to have Charles Huff, who I think is a superstar head coach and is going to be at a Power Four school, if not next year, the year after. Like, he's a superstar. So I like Memphis. I think they start their first game in the new Huff era off on a good stroke here. I think they win the game outright, but I will take the 5.5 just to cover myself.
1: All right, Cody, let's get into some futures here. If I were to ask you to pick a team, or who have you bet on to win a national championship this year?
2: So the numbers came down a little bit, but I think you can still get an 11-1 out there, and that is the Miami Hurricanes. Obviously, they were one drive away. They were driving in the fourth quarter, the last drive of the season. Carson Beck throws the pick. Ultimately, Miami falls short. But now they bring in Darian Mensah. And I don't know if the common college football watcher has really paid attention to this kid. I think this guy has a shot to be the first overall pick in the NFL draft. He carried Duke to an ACC title. Like, without Darian Mensah, I don't know if Duke is a four-win team, let alone being the ACC champions. He is accurate. He has a good arm. He's super smart between the ears. Mark Fletcher is back, their star running back. Malachi Toney, the freshman last season, I think it's just going to get better. They brought in one of the top transfer portal classes. And they're in the ACC. So, for one, I think their win total set at 10.5. I foresee them winning the ACC. And even if they don't, they're going to be 10 wins or 11 wins. So you should at least have them in the playoff, let alone they could easily run the table here and be able to get a bye. So you'll have one less game you have to win. But I think with the superstars that Mario Cristobal's put together, the momentum they built off of last season, then adding potentially the best quarterback in college football in Darian Mensah, who actually now is going to have legit playmakers around him too, and not to mention his star receiver from Duke, Cooper, is actually transferred to Miami, so he does have a familiar face there. I just think 11-1 is incredibly too high for a team that I can almost guarantee is going to be in the playoff. And you know, a season ago, we saw him play in the national championship game. So I really like Miami coming this season.
1: Cole, I want to ask you, you know, all these conferences, I want to ask you one in particular. What's your take on futures market when you're looking at the Big 12?
2: I got two in mind here. For one, I think Texas Tech is still, there's still a little juice on them. I think it was like minus 120 for them to win the conference, which I get it. They're super, super talented. They spend all this money. But with questions at the quarterback position after the Sorsby situation, I know Castellanos might be coming over there. He's probably going to be in the backup. Will Hammond, the kid that played a little bit last year, is talented, and it seems like Texas Tech really does like him. But he is coming off an ACL injury. So I think this also opens up a lot. I like BYU at plus 550, a team that, you know, made it to the title game last year on the back of Bear Bachmeyer and LJ Martin. I think some people forget Bear Bachmeyer was a true freshman last year, not just a true freshman. He also missed spring practice. He came over late in the portal, did not get a spring camp or anything like that. And now he's going to have a full season. Now he's got a full off season to learn Satake's system here. And I just really, and then obviously LJ Martin coming back, he might be the best running back in college football potentially. Defense returns a lot. And the vibes at BYU right now are just through the roof. You know, you almost lost your head coach to Penn State, a big-time Big Ten school, and you were able to pull him back to Provo. This team is really talented, man, and you're not gonna beat BYU in Provo. And their road schedule is fairly easy. I think they have the Holy Wars at Utah this year, and then they have a game at TCU. So those are two road games you got to worry about. If you get one of them, you're probably going to have a shot to at least make it to the Big 12 title game. So you're at least going to have them there. And then I think Kansas State's a little undervalued at 14-1. Colin Klein comes back home. We saw what he did with Marcel Reed at Texas Tech, kind of unleashed him. Avery Johnson, the quarterback of Kansas State, has got all the talent in the world, and we just haven't seen it all put together. So if Colin Klein can unlock Avery Johnson, I think the sky's the limit for the Wildcats and their schedule as well. I mean, they have TCU on the road, but everybody, all their tough games are all at home. They get Oklahoma State at home. They get Houston at home. They get Arizona at home. This team was really talented from a season ago. They just kind of underachieved because Avery didn't play well. Klein unlocks Avery Johnson, man. You can see the Wildcats going to the college football playoff for sure.
1: Cody Mitchell, Bet the Juice podcast. Congrats on being a dad. Enjoy it. 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
2: Man.
1: And enjoy the college football season. We appreciate the time tonight. You got it. That's all you can do. It's cashing out. VC.
2: It's all you can, man.
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0: Mark Malusis with you. Final, cashing out here. In for Dustin Sweetelson. Got to give a big kudos to the producer, Johnny Campbell. Amazing job tonight with the guests and everything. I was filling in for Dustin tonight. Did an amazing job. So I thank Johnny behind the scenes. Did an amazing job with all the guests. And we had you covered pillar to post, whether it be college football, whether it be baseball, whether it be the National Football League. Let's run through some of the best bets for our guests. On this edition of Cashing Out, Chris Ruffalo joined us, NFL Futures. He likes the Cardinals, all under 2.5 wins at plus 250. He also likes the Cardinals' last winless team at plus 225. And Chris said, you look at the Cardinals' schedule, and they could start the season 0-13 before their late bye week, given the difficulty of their schedule. They've got Jacoby Brissett at quarterback. Any team to finish the regular season winless at 9-1 thinks that's a possibility. When you think about some of the dread teams this year in the football league, one of those teams is going to be the Miami Dolphins as well. And they could go winless this year for Jeff Hafley. That is going to be a complete rebuild for the Miami Dolphins. That's at 9-1 for a team to go winless this year. And the Steelers to finish third in the AFC North at plus 150. And Chris mentioned in terms of his logic there, that, you know, you're going to go on it, you know, Cincinnati, Baltimore, Cleveland's going to be dreadful. Instead of looking at the win total for the Pittsburgh Steelers, just take them to finish third in the AFC North, plus 150. Lou Fenicaro joined the program as well. His NFL future that he absolutely adored and loved was the Seattle Seahawks under 10.5 wins. He's also fading the Kansas City Chiefs under their win total for the season as well. As far as Major League Baseball, when you're looking at Monday's action, Logan Winsor joined us. Philadelphia Phillies, money line -$1.23. The Minnesota Twins on the money line -156. The Cincinnati Reds on the money line -$1.50. Tampa and Detroit under 4.5. First five runs -$1.60. He likes Sandy Alcantara over 18.5 outs at +115. He also likes Braxton Ashcraft under 5.5 strikeouts, -$1.34, as the Pirates begin a series out in San Diego against the Padres. Padres obviously in the thick of things in that NL wildcard race, and they've gone 7-3 in their last 10 games. As far as Cody Mitchell joined us, talk a little college football. Week zero quickly approaching. What is he like? Week zero, Jacksonville State plus the touchdown against North Dakota State. North Carolina State +5.5 at Virginia. And he also likes Memphis +5.5 at UNLV. As far as some of the college football futures for Cody, Miami, the Hurricanes with their new quarterback to win the national championship. You can get them right now at 10-1, depending on the book that you look at. BYU to win the Big 12 Conference Championship at +550. As far as a long shot, he also likes Kansas State in the Big 12 Conference Championship winner at 14-1. Western Michigan to win the MAC Championship at 4-1. SMU, the ACC Championship game winner at +650. And DeMont Williams Jr.

at 7.5 in that game. I would lean Tampa in that game over the Detroit Tigers. Tigers have been one of the more disappointing teams, and Valdez coming over in free agency has been for the most part, been a disappointment for Detroit on the year. Tigers have remained in the race in the American League Central and for a wild card spot because the American League has been downright dreadful. The Boston Red Sox, they're sitting in third place in the American League East. They begin a series against, as we mentioned, Sandy Alcantara and the Miami Marlins. They're down in South Beach. Boston looking to keep themselves in that wild card race in the American League. They're a minus $1.36 favorite going into Miami on Monday night. Kind of a stay away game for me. Boston obviously has been a ridiculous story. They were sitting there at one point in time this season at 14 games under the 500 mark, and they go into action on Monday as a third place team in the American League East, and they are sitting there at 12 games over the 500 mark at 71-59. They're just three games in back of the Yankees for the second place in the American League East, which has been a remarkable remarkable story. If the Red Sox are able to have any kind of modicum of October success, it's the thing that's going to be looked at. It's the unexpected. I've often said in sports, when the unexpected happens, see, the Dodgers are going to enter this postseason with as much pressure on a team in Major League Baseball that we have seen in quite some time. The Boston Red Sox faithful up there at Fenway Park didn't expect this kind of a year. That is what's made this season that much more enjoyable. I'm intrigued by the Pirates and as Logan Windsor joined us earlier on Cashing Out, the Pirates and the Padres series that begins out in beautiful San Diego. Robbie Ray on the mound for San Diego, Ashcraft on the mound for the Pittsburgh Pirates. You look at it, Ashcraft has been pretty good for Pittsburgh, and the Pirates were one of those surprise teams earlier on in the MLB regular season. The San Diego Padres have been a team where their offense is finally starting to catch up, and this is where you give A.J. Preller a ton of credit. He went out there and added when people thought maybe he was going to take away at the MLB trade deadline, maybe Mason Miller, who was reportedly available, but you would have had to have given up a king's ransom to go get the best reliever in all of Major League Baseball. And maybe this year is the Padres where it's not necessarily how you start, it's how you finish. They're 7-3 in their last 10 games. You look at the Pirates are a slight $1.18 favorite based on the pitching matchup as they open up a series out in San Diego. I would lean Padres in that one. Think about the total between the Twins and the Athletics out in Sacramento on Monday night. Twins are going to go with Matthews on the mound, Springs on the mound for the A's out there in Sacramento. The total in that game is sitting at 10.5. And if you followed it all season long, in terms of Major League Baseball, the totals out there in Sacramento, you've got a lot of runs that have scored there. That would be another play for me on Monday. Is I don't really like a side. I wouldn't tell you I like the Twins. Yeah, I'd probably lean more Minnesota than anything else. They're a minus $1.54 favorite. I think even with all the injuries for the Athletics, I'd probably take the over in that game. And I would take the over at 10.5. And I do agree with our guest, Logan, who joined us earlier on Cashing Out. I like the Philadelphia Phillies laying minus $1.16 as they open up a series in Seattle against the Mariners. Good pitching matchup in this one, Wheeler and Gilbert. The Philadelphia Phillies have been hot as of late, gotten themselves within three games of the National League East leaders, the Atlanta Braves, for their interim manager, Don Mattingly. So give me the Philadelphia Phillies minus the $1.16 as they take on the Seattle Mariners. Week two of the NFL preseason. Well, that is, I mean, for all intents and purposes, in the book. So we look ahead to week three. The problem you have with week three of the NFL preseason is you really have no idea who's playing. And it's really more a case of battling it out for roster spots, back end of the roster for these NFL teams than anything else. So anybody of significance. What do you take away from week two of the NFL preseason? Well, did Cam Ward look particularly good? He did not. Does that necessarily mean that he's going to be bad week one against the New York Jets? No, doesn't necessarily mean that is going to be the case when you're looking at Cam Ward, because I think that's where Robert Saleh and the new offensive coordinator, Brian Daboll, obviously are there to get the best out of the former number one overall pick. Geno Smith looked good for the Jets Friday night against the Pittsburgh Steelers, and he went 7 for 7, 65 yards, and including a 13-yard touchdown pass to Jelani Woods. Okay, he's going to be significantly better than Justin Fields. The Jets' win total on the season
is sitting at a paltry 5.5.

0: But it's a, you know, it's an AFC East where it's very top heavy with the Buffalo Bills and the Buffalo Bills and the New England Patriots. The Miami Dolphins are expected to be one of the worst teams in the National Football League. I guess the broad spectrum is this. If you are looking at the National Football League regular season, getting through the preseason, as head coaches look at this, is get the work in, don't get hurt, and try and get your team as prepared as you can possibly get be for the start of the NFL regular season. But can't wait for it. Week zero college football right here. It's a couple days away. NFL regular season going to get going as well. And we're going to be covering it all pillar to post right here on VSiN. Want to remind everybody that coming up tomorrow, Dave Ross and Jensen Lewis kick off the morning on VSiN by the books at 7 a.m. Eastern show on the 7 a.m. Eastern on the show. They'll be joined by former NFL GM Marty Herney. Then at 10 a.m., Gil Alexander, Kelly Bidlin are on a numbers game, and Prop Points takes over at 1 p.m. It's all right here on VSiN, the Sports Betting Network. Thanks to Johnny Campbell, everyone behind the scenes. I'm Mark Melusis, cashing out right here on VSiN.
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11: There was a Major League ball game in Williamsport, Pennsylvania Sunday night. The Atlanta Braves beat Milwaukee 4-2. The Cubs won 19-2 at Seattle. And Philadelphia won its ninth straight game, 6-4 over St. Louis. Kyle Schwarber, the game-winning homer. The Phils got 6 runs in the bottom of the ninth, all with 2 outs off closer Riley O'Brien. Texas beat the Angels 5-3, so the Rangers are now tied for first with Houston in the AL West. The Astros blew an early 6-0 lead and lost 7-6 to the A's. Tampa Bay and the Yankees each won. White Sox and Cleveland each won. Dodgers and Padres each won. In an NFL preseason matchup, Tennessee came back to beat Seattle 19-16. Joey Sly 4-for-4 on field goals. Raiders running back Ashton Jeanty left practice with an apparent sprained ankle. Wyndham Clark won the PGA event. Ryan Blaney was the NASCAR winner at New Hampshire.
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7: Lows level out around 49 tonight under clear skies. Winds out of the north around 5 miles per hour. Daytime highs approaching 78 tomorrow. Mainly clear skies. I'm meteorologist Paul Trombley with your weatherology forecast on 95.3 and 99.1 The Score. Currently, it's 62 degrees.
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0: Well, football season is almost here, and the sharp money is already moving. Here's the sharp plays, sees it first. 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It is cashing out on this Sunday evening. Mark Melusis with you in for Dustin Swedelson. As we take a look at a little bit of the Major League Baseball landscape, the Little League game did go finals. The Braves were victorious over the Milwaukee Brewers 4-2 out there in Williamsport. So that's always entertaining one each and every year that they do that, as the Little League World Series is in full force. Some interesting games on Sunday. MLB, the Yankees 8-3 over the Toronto Blue Jays. They score 8 runs, which has been really an outlier for the New Yankees ever since Aaron Judge went on the IL May the 31st. But the Yankees got some good injury news, bad injury news over the course of the weekend. Good is that Judge is going to be swinging off of a tee, relatively shorter, starting to ramp back up as he's dealing with that stress fracture, lower right rib on his right side and dealing with that rib cage. Negative news, Ryan Weathers left the game Saturday with left forearm tightness. He's going to be out 2 to 4 weeks. Giancarlo Stanton, who was from one calf injury, running the bases, injured the other calf, and he has played just 24 games this year for the New York Yankees. In all likelihood, Yankees haven't ruled him out the rest of the year, but it's taken him forever to come back from that initial calf injury. With the regular season winding down here, it's hard to envision the Yankees getting Giancarlo Stanton back. They did get Bellinger back, activated on Saturday, as he was hitting cleanup Sunday afternoon for the New York Yankees. So they're only 3 games back of the Tampa Bay Rays right now in the American League East. I think the Boston Red Sox latest standings, because the Red Sox were victorious over the San Francisco Giants on Sunday as well. The Yankees are 3 games up on the Boston Red Sox for second place in the American League East. So 6 games cover the Rays, the Yankees, and the Red Sox in the American League East. And by far right now, they're the 3 best teams in the American League. The White Sox over the Mets, 2-1. Kodai Senga blows the save. The Chicago White Sox walk it off and win this series for a second time in this series with walk-off victories. They had one Friday night with Manaea on the mound, down 4-0, sixth inning, bottom of the sixth, hit back-to-back-to-back home runs, tie the game up at 4, and then walk it off in the bottom of the ninth inning. How about Don Mattingly and the red-hot Philadelphia Phillies? They're 9-1 in their last 10 games, victorious over the St. Louis Cardinals on Sunday, 6-4. They're within 2.5 games of the Atlanta Braves right now in the National League East. The Tampa Bay Rays keep pace with the Yankees, remain 3 up on the Yankees in the American League East. After getting walked off on Saturday, they come back with a 3-1 victory over the Baltimore Orioles on Sunday. Nick Martinez, who has been really good for Baltimore, gets the win. He's 13-4 on the season with a 2.93 ERA. The Marlins knock off the Nationals 6-2. How about the Athletics coming back on the Houston Astros in this one? If you didn't watch this game, well, I mean, if you're not an Astros fan, I get it. The A's are a terrible baseball team. They're 51-80, even with the victory on Sunday. They were down 6-0 in this game going into the fifth inning. The Astros had scored 3 in the first, 1 in the second, and then 2 in the fourth. So they're down 6-0 going into the fifth inning. They score 6 in the top half of the fifth inning and then push one across in the seventh and win the game 7-6. So that's a nice victory for the Athletics in what has been a completely lost season. The Royals, right? Royals knock off the Tigers 11-7. The Rangers over the Angels 5-3. Guardians knock off the Rockies 7-2. The Boston Red Sox once again with the close late victory over the San Francisco Giants 5-4. Nothing has gone right for San Francisco's way. The Cubs over the Mariners. Think about this if you're a Seattle fan. It has been, they've been one of the great disappointments on the season. They're 62-69 on the year. Big expectations in Seattle. We saw the trading of Luis Castillo at the MLB trade deadline over the Chicago White Sox. They give up 19 runs on Sunday to the Chicago Cubs, who are one of the upper echelon teams in the National League. Now, if you're saying, okay, well, we see some of those scores at times. You go back 5 games ago. It was, I think it was last weekend or early this past week. They lost to the Milwaukee Brewers 22-0. So in the span of 5-6 games, the Seattle Mariners gave up 22 runs to Milwaukee. They gave up 19 runs to Chicago. I mean, that's a tough week in what has been a tough year for the Seattle Mariners. The San Diego Padres knocked off the Minnesota Twins 8-1, the final. The Dodgers, they're getting hot again now, blanking the Pittsburgh Pirates a 4-0. Blake Snell making his return continued return, and he's looked really, really good for the Los Angeles Dodgers. And the Arizona Diamondbacks, the Snakes out there in the West, knocked off the Cincinnati Reds 5-3, the final. When you take a look at the latest standings right now in the complexion of the American League, the Tampa Bay Rays leading the Yankees by 3 games in the American League East. The Chicago White Sox over the Guardians by 3.5 games. Cleveland right now sitting there at 65-66 on the season. The Houston Astros and the Texas Rangers, I mean, they're in a flat-footed tie for the American League West. The Seattle Mariners, think about this. The Mariners, as bad as they have been this season, they're 62-69. They're 7 games under 500. They are 3 games out of first place in the American League West. I mean, that tells you it all right now in terms of just how bad, outside of the American League East, just how bad the rest of the American League is. And the Texas Rangers and the Cleveland Guardians are right now in a flat-footed tie for that third and final wild card spot. So amazingly enough, when you look at Texas and when you look at Houston, the Houston Astros are 65-66, as are the Texas Rangers right now. The Atlanta Braves leading the Philadelphia Phillies by 3 games in the National League East. The Braves are 76-55, 3-7 in their last 10. We mentioned the Philadelphia Phillies have been red hot as of late. They're 9-1 in their last 10 games. The Milwaukee Brewers, have the best record in all of Major League Baseball. They have 81 victories on the season, 81-50. Milwaukee sitting there with a 6-game lead on the Chicago Cubs. Cubs are going to be a playoff team in the National League, sitting there at 75-56, 19 games over the 500 mark. The rest of the division is either 500 or better. And then you got the Dodgers, who are getting hot once again, 7-3 in the last 10. As of the San Diego Padres, who are back over to 11 games over the 500 mark at 71-60. They're gone 7-3 in their last 10. The Dodgers have won 6 straight. The Padres have won 3 in a row. You look at the Arizona Diamondbacks, they're trying to hold on for playoff contention in the National League. They are 5-5 in their last 10 games. And when you take a look at the wild card race right now in the National League, the Chicago Cubs and the Philadelphia Phillies, the Cubs are 2 games up on the Phillies for the top National League wild card spot. Padres right now sitting there in that third wild card spot at 71-50. The Arizona Diamondbacks trail by 2. The Marlins trail by 4. So there you have it. That's the latest and greatest when you're looking at Major League Baseball right now. The futures odds, I'm curious when you take a look at the American League East, because I've talked about that East division and, you know, being on the East Coast, The Yankees have been ravaged by injury all season long, and the Tampa Bay Rays have been really one of the teams that have been the surprise team, drives Hal Steinbrenner crazy. I don't think there's any question about it, by the fact that how the Tampa Bay Rays are able to be 77-53 and the expenditure as compared to what the Yankees spend year in and year out on payroll is not nearly one in the same. But Yankees are holding tight. They've trimmed that lead in the span of, I think it's about 10 days, a week and a half. That lead in the American League East has gone from 6.5 down to just 3 games. And the Yankees are starting to get a little bit healthier. A couple of things to follow along when you're looking at that American League East race. And you're saying to yourself, you think the Yankees are going to win that division. You're going to see Judge back at some point in time before the end of the regular season. And I would say it's trending toward the early part of the month of September. I would say a target date, if I had to venture a guess, would maybe be the second week of the month of September. We'll see if Judge is indeed back by then. Max Fried threw a bullpen session on Saturday. We'll see if he comes through on that A-OK. The Yankees are telling everybody that the bone bruise that he suffered in his pitching elbow earlier in the regular season was more significant than this recent occurrence of a bone bruise in his pitching elbow. Clark Schmidt is going to throw a bullpen session on Tuesday. He's coming back from Tommy John surgery. If that goes well, he'll begin a rehab assignment and could be a guy that the Yankees lean into the back end of the bullpen. Ryan Weathers, who left his start, and the Yankees have been defined by their defined by their staff really the entire season. The bullpen has been great. The starting rotation has been fantastic. Weathers is a guy that's going to be out 2 to 4 weeks. Forearm tightness leaving the start. Saturday, Aaron Boone on Sunday, when he met with the media before the Yankees knocked off the Toronto Blue Jays, said that they expect the Yankees are positive, expect to see Ryan Weathers back with the Yankees in some capacity before the end of the regular season or before this season comes to an end. So those are the positives there. The big keys for the Bombers, if you think they're going to track down the Rays in the American League East, is going to be the fact of potentially getting Judge and Fried back. If they get both of those guys back, then it's going to be game on with the Tampa Bay Rays. We'll see if that indeed is the case. We're rolling right along. It's a Sunday night. Mark Melusis with you in for Dustin Sweetelson. It is cashing out. Michael Duarte, senior sports reporter for the California Post, will join the program next. Thanks for being with us right here on VSiN, the Sports Betting Network.
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19: 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It wasn't good enough last year. And to fix that, we're going to subtract. We're not going to add. We're not going to draft anyone, which a lot of Packers people, a lot of fans thought they would. I kind of thought they would. I was surprised that they didn't. I didn't necessarily expect them to make a trade or make a signing, although they signed Sky Moore, returner. But I think a lot of people thought, well, they'll get another wide receiver in the draft because you weren't sure about Watson, especially you weren't sure about Reed. Now they ultimately re-signed both of those guys, so it was clear now, you know, weeks and months after the draft, they kind of had a plan with where they were going. But the Packers' plan this offseason was subtract, addition by subtraction. And I think that has a real chance of working, at least in training camp, hearing all good things.
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0: It is Cashing Out. Mark Malusis with you in for Dustin Swedelson. Let's hit the progressive guest line. Out to Southern California we go. Michael Duarte, senior sports reporter for the California Post, joins us now. Hey, Michael, Mark Malusis with you right here on VSiN. Appreciate the time.
21: Appreciate you as always. Thanks for having me on, and I hope everyone's enjoying this nice Sunday.
0: Yeah, no question. And it's good to be a Ram fan right now, Michael. I mean, really, the sky's the limit when you look at the Los Angeles Rams. You know, you look at their win total sitting there at 11.5 on the season. You know, a favorite to win the Super Bowl this year. A lot of believe most at roster, unbelievable head coach in Sean McVay. If you had to look at it, like the concern, like if there is any concern for the Los Angeles Rams from a roster perspective, what would that be?
21: Yeah, I think my biggest concern is health. They have the most talented roster on paper, addressing the secondary, which was their biggest vulnerability last season. Obviously, they came within one play of going to the Super Bowl, and we could make the argument, you know, based on what the Seahawks did against the Patriots, that the Rams would have won the Super Bowl last year as well had they gotten over the hump there in Seattle. Or even you go back to that game in the regular season they played where they went to overtime and won fluky two-point conversion that was called incomplete, that's picked up by Seattle and handoff in the end zone, which is overturned to a good two-point conversion, might be the difference between the Rams being Super Bowl champions right now instead of trying to get back there. But to answer your question, it's health. If Matthew Stafford goes down, he's the reigning MVP. We saw Stetson Bennett shine. Ty Simpson is still battling for that QB2 spot. But I don't know if either of them could step up into the shoes of the reigning MVP. You know, wide receiver spot, Devontae Adams missed some time with a hamstring injury last season. If he goes down, can Mumford step up? I don't think they have the depth that would make them, you know, really, really strong and still like they wouldn't take a step back if they got injured. So I really think health is the goal for them. And it's similar to like we're looking at with the Dodgers right now, where you can lose some of your starting pitchers early in the season. You can lose bullpen guys. You can lose your closer. But as long as everyone's healthy come October, they're the favorites. And I think that would be the same with the Rams. As long as they're healthy going into the playoffs, I think the sky's the limit for them.
0: All right. Let's talk about that QB2. Where are we with Simpson? Where are we? As you mentioned, Stetson Bennett looked really, really good week two of the preseason.
21: Yeah, you know, ostensibly, I'm going to call this Stetson Bennett's third year with the Rams, learning under Sean McVay. He kind of took a gap year. He went through some mental health issues, some own personal issues when he was drafted with the Rams. And then obviously they've had Jimmy Garoppolo as the veteran backup quarterback to Matt Stafford the last 2 years. So this is really a wide open QB2 spot with Stetson Bennett seen as the favorite and the kind of incumbent to take that role over. However, Ty Simpson shined in a lot of action in that first preseason game in Kansas City against the Chiefs. And suddenly it went from what was presumed to be Stetson Bennett's job as the QB2 to suddenly it was a competition again. All this past week, even on a joint practice they had against the Saints on Thursday, the reps were split evenly between Bennett and Simpson, and that was not the case all through training camp. And then as you saw, Sean McVay did something he normally doesn't do, and that's he gave Stetson Bennett an entire first half and Ty Simpson the entire second half. So that tells me at that point, going to that Saints preseason game, the job was still open, but I think Stetson Bennett did enough in that first half, two rushing touchdowns. He seemed calm, cool, collective. He seemed to have a grasp of Sean McVay's offense and understanding. He was very confident. He said it's the best he's felt under Sean McVay in the Rams offense. So I think at this point, as you and I are having this conversation right now, Stetson Bennett is your QB2. Ty Simpson would be your QB3. Obviously, that could change going to that third preseason game this Thursday in Los Angeles against the Chargers. But I think right now it's Stetson number two and Ty Simpson three.
0: Michael, how do you, projecting here, how do you think McVay handles all the travel? I mean, the Rams are going to be a well-traveled team throughout the course of the regular season, including opening it up down under in Australia week one against the Niners.
21: Yeah, that's a great question. And this is something that Sean McVay has learned and changed his approach on over the last 5 years. It was really that 2021 COVID, post-COVID season where there wasn't really a lot of fans in attendance that Sean McVay learned from these rules that were in place that sometimes the best way to travel is to just get out there the night before, wake up, play the game, get on a plane after the game, and come back. And he's done that when they've had either travel from West Coast to East Coast in the last few seasons. And even when they've played in London like they did last year, he had his team stay on the East Coast in Baltimore, practice in Baltimore all week, and then fly out Saturday night to London, go to sleep Saturday night London time, wake up Sunday morning, play the game. And if you remember that game last year, they absolutely throttled the Jacksonville Jaguars. I think it was 42-10 was the final score or something like that. But that game was over by halftime. So McVay is taking the exact same approach with this game in Melbourne to open the season in Australia. A little bit longer of a flight, obviously, than Baltimore to London. You're talking about Los Angeles to Australia, which is around 14, 15 hours. But he's got the same plan. Get in the night before, wake up, play the game, even though we'll be a day ahead than we are here in Pacific Coast time in Los Angeles, and then fly all the way back. It's a lot of travel, but his plan is don't stay around, don't linger, don't let your body get acclimated to the time zone, which is what the San Francisco 49ers are doing more. They're going over a week in advance, getting used to the new schedule, getting their bodies used to the Australian time zone, and then flying back after, whereas the Rams are just going to touch down and get back up. We call that touch and go in our business.
0: There you go, a little touch and go. I'm all over at California Post, talk a little Rams. Let's talk a little bit of Dodgers with you, Michael. What's the take on Los Angeles right now? Obviously, a lot of speculation about the ownership. There's no doubt about it after, he just sold the Los Angeles Lakers for $12.5 billion. But here, they're getting healthier. They're defending two-time World Series champs. Where do you think the Dodgers are right now? Or is there an inch closer and closer to the month of September?
21: Yeah, it's a great question, Mark. I just spoke to some players on their off day here Thursday, so just a few days ago. Kike Hernandez, Andy Páez, who just fractured his left hand. He's going to be out for 4 to 6 weeks. Spoke to Mookie Betts, spoke to Will Smith. As you mentioned, they're getting healthy. Will Smith, who's been out for the last couple months with a neck injury, he's on a rehab assignment. Tyler Glasnow scheduled to come back here this week. Blake Snell just came back, pitched today, got the win. And I asked them, not about Mark Walter, which is kind of the biggest story right now in Los Angeles, with the drama going on with the Lakers selling to Bob Eisner and Josh Kushner and the genie bust drama going on with that. And could Mark Walter, we know he might be selling his stakes in Chelsea. He's trying to get $20 billion liquid, which just sounds crazy to say out loud. But could he also sell the Dodgers? But I asked them, what's going on with this rut that they've been on the last 6 to 8 weeks? Let's say since the All-Star break, the Dodgers have been below 500. They haven't looked the team that was the best record in baseball up until the All-Star break. And is it age? Is it fatigue? We forget that the Dodgers in 2024 started in Seoul, South Korea, and then played all the way to November, winning the World Series. And then in 2025, they started in Tokyo, Japan, and then went to Canada and went all the way to November again to play in the World Series. They've played more baseball than any other team on the planet, and they have one of the oldest rosters in the league. So could that be catching up to them? And every single player told me the same thing. This happens to them every single year. They don't know why. They can't explain it. They can't put their finger on it. But come August, they kind of go through those summer doldrums, the dog days of summer that a lot of baseball teams go for. For whatever reason, theirs doesn't come in April, May, or June. It comes in August every year. But they said they have a way of just flipping that switch, recalibrating, refocusing, and then come October, they just go out and play free. And as similar to the Rams, like we talked about, as long as they're healthy, they are the overwhelming favorites. And it seems, again, this year, that they're getting healthy at the right time. And I have always told people, we forget that in 2023, when they got swept by the Diamondbacks in the first round, they had 100 wins. And then the last couple of years, they've only had 90-something wins, and they've won it. So they don't really care about that. But starting pitching in the postseason is what matters. And this team is going to have four aces, four Cy Young Award winners potentially in that rotation. I don't see anybody competing or beating them. And I see, to finalize this point, Mark, it's the Brewers and Dodgers, just like it was last year, I think, just like that in the NLCS.
0: Michael, we have about 70 seconds to go. What's the tone and the temperament of the Laker fan right now? LeBron gone, new owner.
21: I think people are, my sense with fans is they're happy LeBron is gone. Not that they aren't grateful for the time he has, but they're looking forward to this new Luka Doncic chapter and era in Lakers history. And now that it seems like there's new ownership, like we already knew was coming, I think they're ready for a fresh start, a new chapter, turn the page. My sentiment is there are some people still in Jeannie Buss's corner who want to see her still run the team. But I would say about 60% of Lakers fans would obviously prefer the Buss family just completely remove themselves, end that Buss era, which is nearly 50 years. And let's see what Bob Iger and Josh Kushner can do now with this team and with Luka Doncic as the centerpiece.
0: As Mark Walter tries to get $20 billion liquid, I'm trying to get $500 liquid.
21: Same.
0: Yeah, I have more opportunity doing that than Mark Walter. But, hey, Michael, appreciate the time. Appreciate this time on this Sunday night and continued success with the California Post, all right?
21: Yeah, I appreciate it. I'm selling bobbleheads and gloves, whatever I can on eBay, and he's selling sports teams like it's baseball cards out there.
0: I know, it's amazing. It really is. What a different world. Crazy world we're living in. Michael Duarte on the Rams, on the Dodgers, on the Lakers. There's no question about it. Cashing out. Mark Melusis with you. Rolling right along on this Sunday evening. In for Dustin Sweetelson, VSiN, the Sports Betting Network.

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13: 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Bet sharp, look square. That's a good line. Love that. Check it out on Gambled. And there's no question about it. You can put yourself in a tremendous advantage to that point. A couple NFL things. Number one, we kicked off the program tonight talking about Ashton Jeanty, the talented second-year running back for the Vegas Raiders. After what was, I would say, an underachieving year number one, not all of his fault. The coaching staff was a mess. The offensive line was dreadful. And they couldn't open up a hole for him. But Adam Schefter, report out of training camp today that Ashton Jeanty went down to a severe leg injury. Couldn't put any weight on his leg. Team took a knee. They met afterward for a moment too. And it is a really severe injury. We kicked off the program. Well, we got a little bit of an update. Raiders running back Ashton Jeanty, according to Adam Schefter, who had to be helped off the practice field today, is believed to have sprained his ankle. Sources tell Rap and him, the Raiders still are unsure how long he'll be out, but it is not considered a long-term injury, and the organization is breathing a sigh of relief tonight. Raiders declined comment on Jeanty's injury. So there you have it, a little inside report from Ian Rappaport and also Adam Schefter from ESPN. So that's a positive sign. I mean, it would be, first and foremost, you feel bad for the player. Jeanty, obviously a star at Boise State. You look at the Vegas Raiders this year coming in. It's a rebuild. Question is when Fernando Mendoza plays his rookie year at the quarterback position. When new head coach, win total sitting there at 5.5. They're 6-1 to miss the playoffs. To make the playoffs, I should say, they're -900 to playoffs, 20-1 to win the division, which they have no chance of doing with the Chargers, Chiefs, and Broncos all ahead of them. 76-1 to win the conference and 150-1 to win the Super Bowl. So Raiders are in the rebuild. Like, you think about rebuilding teams across the National Football League, you think about the Miami Dolphins with Hafley, and they brought the Green Bay vision down to South Beach. You think about where the Arizona Cardinals are with LaFleur out there. They need a quarterback. They have a lot of talent at the skill position players, including the talented running back out of Notre Dame that they took at the top of the draft this past year, but he's dealing with a high ankle sprain. When you look at the Vegas Raiders on the total, and they take on the Miami Dolphins week number one, and Miami's going to be really bad. I don't think there's any question about it. It's not a reaction to what we saw week two of the preseason. And if you watch that game in which the Dolphins played a lot of backups, they lost to the New York Giants 26-3. They had three first downs the entire game. They had 102 yards of total offense. They held the football offensively for 19 minutes. The Giants held the football for 41 minutes. The Giants outgained them 4-1 football game. It was like watching men against boys. And I did the Giants post game locally here in New York. So, I mean, it was crazy the way that the Giants just dominated the Miami Dolphins. And the Dolphins are at a different stage here. They understand that. You know, Malik Willis, it's basically a two-year commitment. They have talent at the running back position. You take a look at Miami going on the road in Vegas. The Dolphins are getting road when you take a look ahead line to that game. And this is going to be a tough football game to watch. With the Jeanty news, and that's positive news coming out of Vegas, that it's just an ankle sprain or an ankle injury. They don't believe it's significant, that it's not, he initially thought when he's getting helped off the field, a season-ending injury for Ashton Jeanty. That's not going to be the case. I'm going to go against our producer tonight, Johnny Campbell. He's all over the Dolphins, +3.5. Buyer beware, Johnny. On that one, I got to be honest with you. You told me that during the course of the break. And I said to myself, I don't know if I'd take Miami +3.5. You know, even whether Jeanty's available or not, week number one, I would, and this is not like my strongest lean of week number one when we look ahead to the National Football League regular season, I can't take the Dolphins. I just can't. Like, that would be an absolute, like, hold your nose special taking Miami plus the 3.5. And maybe Jeff Hafley and crew surprise, and that's why we watch the National Football League. There's no question about it. But the Raiders laying the 3.5, regardless of. And I think for the Raiders here, take your time with Fernando Mendoza. There's need the asset. Make sure that, and he has looked okay in the preseason. He's talked about the fact that he loves training camp and loves the practices and very positive. And why not? I mean, you're the number one overall pick, and you just had a historic season helping the Indiana Hoosiers and Kirk Cignetti to go out there and win a national championship. And the world is your oyster right now if you're Fernando Mendoza. But if you're the Raiders, protect the asset. Make sure that when he starts in the National Football League, he's ready to take advantage of it and be at his best and have everything that he needs to be successful. So there you have it, a little update on Ashton Jeanty. The other big storyline to follow going into Monday is who exactly is going to be the starting quarterback for the Cleveland Browns after what we saw over the course of the weekend as the Browns lost a preseason game to the Bills 31-7. Deshaun Watson was terrible in the game, like terrible. You saw Shedeur Sanders, he was good and bad. Did throw a touchdown pass, also had an interception. You still have Dylan Gabriel in the mix out there in Cleveland as well. But after the game, Deshaun Watson grabbed some headlines because even though he said that, you know, he didn't really have much of a reaction, you know, did get asked a couple of questions about from the media, you know, and he did follow up and said, well, it's the same fans that cheered when he ruptured his Achilles tendon. Yeah, and there's no need for that. Listen, you can't be cheering somebody that goes out there and gets hurt in the National Football League, and we should not be cheering that. That's disgusting behavior. I'm never going to go out there and defend that. But Deshaun Watson got booed over the weekend because he's a terrible quarterback. That's it. And I think Todd Monken, the head coach, had the right response is play better. If you don't want to get booed, play better. People pay their hard-earned money. They're not out there to cheer. This is not Little League. This is not peewee hockey. This is not flag football for your kids and your daughters. I mean, this is, you're a paid professional athlete. Deshaun Watson has made a lot of money over the course of his career, and I think there's great disappointment in Cleveland about what Deshaun Watson is at this stage of his career as a quarterback. And to be perfectly honest with you, you follow his actions. My wife tells me all the time, don't watch what people do. Don't listen to what they say. Deshaun Watson might tell you that he loves the game. It might tell you that that he wants to continue his NFL career and wants to continue playing after this contract is over and everything and the like. That's not his actions. You know, his actions act like, you know, basically that, you know, he doesn't necessarily care one way or the other. If he can't realize that the fans were booed over the weekend of his performance, then I don't know what to tell you. And Todd Monken, the reports from Mary Kay Abbott on social media is that Todd Monken's going to make a decision on Monday of who his starting quarterback is going to be in Cleveland. I will say this. If it is not Shedeur Sanders, then I don't know what Todd Monken is thinking. I really don't. And I'm not telling you that I think Shedeur Sanders is all of a sudden going to be a good quarterback in the National Football League. I don't know what he is going to be. I think there's a reason why he dropped in the NFL draft a couple of drafts ago. I think some of the issues that he has, I think he's really athletically gifted. I think he's really talented. I think he has some bad habits. I think he throws the ball into, unfortunately, sometimes he doesn't decipher the defense. I think he has a tendency to hold the ball way too. And when there's a pass rush, he doesn't climb the pocket. He runs away from the pocket. And those are the things that drive scouts crazy when you're evaluating Shedeur Sanders. Now, can some of that be coached out of him? For sure. There's no question. But I think for the Cleveland Browns, I think you have to come to the realization that Deshaun Watson's no longer an answer. At one point in time, you thought he was, and he gave him that huge guaranteed contract, which is one of the worst contracts in recent memory in all of professional sports. What he is now is non-competitive. Regardless of what you want to, or regardless of what you're paying him and what he wants to say that he is at this stage. And after his reaction over the weekend, I think Shedeur Sanders has turned himself basically into a guy that most Brown fans are rooting for, not rooting against, and want to see him as the starting quarterback for the Cleveland Browns. And I'd be surprised on Monday if that is indeed not who is the, if that is not indeed who is the starting quarterback in Cleveland, that it is Shador Sanders. Mark Melusis with you. It is Cashing Out right here on VSiN on this Sunday. Straight ahead, Logan Wisner, Wiz Betts, joins us for two big segments that come your way in the Sports Betting Network.
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13: 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Let's welcome aboard right now. Hit the progressive guest line. Welcome aboard Logan Wisner, WizBets, at WizBets on X. And first time I've had the privilege of chatting with Logan. Pleasure to meet you, Logan. Thanks for the time tonight. Thanks for the time tonight. Looking forward to talking a little baseball with you.
16: Yeah, I appreciate it, Mark. Talked to Doug here a few times. I like the work you guys do here a ton. So I'm excited to attack the baseball slate tomorrow. It's a weird slate. We haven't seen one like this in a while.
13: Yeah, there's no doubt. How about the Phillies right now? When you look at how good they have been, 9-1 in their last 10, they're within three games of the National League East as they're on the road in Seattle. Wheeler on the mound going up against.
16: Yeah, I mean, we're getting a good game here for the Phillies with Zach Wheeler, who has been struggling since the All-Star break. But the key, like you're saying, they're creeping up on the Braves right now, who just lost a key series versus the Brewers. They are able to get that last game in Williamsport. But the Phillies might make an NL East run here. Now, Wheeler is facing against Logan Gilbert, who is a little bit better at home this season with a 4.01 ERA. But we have been seeing the slugging Phillies finally starting to get back. They had struggled in the early part of the season, even when they went hot back in May or June. The last 20 games are among one of the best teams in baseball versus right-handed pitching. And the one issue that Logan Gilbert runs into sometimes is that hard contact, especially against lefties. So you could see Schwarbaum go deep in this game. Brandon Marsh, Bryce Harper. There was a lot of opportunities to get Gilbert out of this game early. And if we go to the bullpens after the sixth inning, the edge definitely goes to the Phillies here. Mariners just had an exhausting series versus the Cubs where they got up close wins in Friday and Saturday. But then yet again, second time this week, the Mariners have gotten absolutely blown out. Lost a big game today against the Cubs. They lost a 22-0 game against the Brewers earlier this week. They were able to recover against that loss against the Brewers. I don't know if I could be able to come back after another 15-plus run loss. So I'm expecting the Mariners to fall flat tomorrow. Give me the Phillies money line.
13: Logan, out to Sacramento we go. The Athletics, it's been a lost year for them. They're entertaining the Minnesota Twins. They're sitting there. They're still in that AL series despite the fact that they're five games under 500. Matthews and Springs are your starters. What about Minnesota and Sacramento, or the Athletics, I should say, on Monday night?
16: Besides the joke of the Athletics not having a true name, the fact that they don't really have many players left. I mean, what's going on with the Athletics organization is a disaster in itself. But on the product right now on the field, it's just not looking good. After losing Nick Hertz and Langoliers, now they'll be without Jacob Wilson for most of the year as well. And this offense is absolutely falling apart. You'd think they'd still be good in their Little League ballpark in Sacramento, but that's just not the case as well right now either. Minnesota, however, has quietly sneaked into the playoff picture for the AL. It was weird that they bought at the deadline, especially getting key bullpen arms, but now they're just two.

0: when in Jeffrey Spring starts. And Zebby Matthews is just going to do just enough here. He might allow two or three earned runs. Once they get to the bullpen, I really like Minnesota. I almost love taking their alt spread at -1 or -2 because I don't think this is going to be close. Love the Twins tomorrow.
1: You mentioned the Giants being one of the teams that are looking to lose. They're entertaining the Cincinnati Reds at home. Burns on the mound, who's been great this year for Cincinnati, 14-2, 2.51 ERA. What's your take on Reds and Giants?
0: Well, initially, I was ready to fade Chase Burns for the second half of the season. You saw that velocity start to dip, the pitch count start to drop, and the effectiveness on the strikeout pitches falling. But last start really caught my eye that Chase Burns might be able to be dominant in the last part of the season. 8 strikeouts against the Cardinals, went 6 pretty clean innings. And the game before that, he shut out the Marlins. Now, the Giants can't do anything, and they're swinging at everything. And Chase Burns on the road this season, 9-2 with the Reds. Once he gets out of Cincinnati and that hitter's ballpark, he has been so good. And probably one of the bigger surprises of the season, if it wasn't for another NL Central pitcher that I like in Mizorowski. On the road this season, Chase Burns, 3.02 ERA, 6-plus strikeouts in not 10 of 11 games. Giants can't just produce runs right now. I'm okay taking the Reds' money line here. It's a little bit juiced on the road, which is kind of the theme that we are talking about right now. You don't often see a lot of road teams favored, but we mentioned Phillies. We mentioned the Twins. Now we're mentioning the Reds. And when you're seeing road teams favored this consistently, that's when you know that there is still value to be had there. Because if this game was at home and this was in Cincinnati, the Reds would be -200 or -250 favorites. So I still really like the money line here. If you want to take the under runs, the team total runs for the Giants, you can sneak in a 3.5 line here. I think the Reds bullpen has been better since the All-Star break. They did make some couple additions at the deadline, so you could attack that angle as well. But I'm not really worried about Carson Weisenhunt doing really anything against this Reds offense that is very similar to like a Phillies or a San Diego where they just clobber home runs. So I like the Reds again in this game. Very similar to the Twins. I don't mind an alt spread here if you don't want to eat the juice, but I think this is going to be as free as it gets. Really like Chase Burns tomorrow. You can't get that alt run line at about +120 compared to the money line at -145. I do prefer taking those run lines for the road teams at -1.5 than the home because you are guaranteed 9 innings of hitting. Unlike if you're a home team and you're leading after 8 innings, you don't get to hit in the 9th after that. Plus, a lot of walk-offs or home teams end up in one-run victories. So I'm much more willing to take those alt spreads for away teams. Really like the Reds tomorrow.
1: All right. I want to ask you about the Rays and Tigers. Tampa, Yankees within 3 games of the American League East. Detroit, been one of the more disappointing teams, but it's Rasmussen on the mound for Tampa. Valdez on the mound for Detroit. What's a way to attack this matchup?
0: The under runs, for sure. I'm not the biggest Framber Valdez guy, but I know the right opportunities to attack him, and we're getting one here against the Rays. This very late in the season, it is rare that you see 2 AL or 2 NL pitchers face that haven't faced each other this season, and this will be the first time Rasmussen faces the Tigers and the first time Valdez faces the Rays. You're getting under 4.5 first 5 runs line here, which is what you get for mediocre pitchers. And Rasmussen has been absolutely dominant this season, a 3.01 ERA. On the road, he's only given up over 2 earned runs just 3 times all season. And yeah, like you mentioned, we thought that the Tigers were going to be one of those AL teams that finally goes above and beyond in the second half, and they've just completely fallen off since getting rid of Skubal and Mize. Their run support has not been there. And if you are going to beat the Rays, it is going to be with a left-handed pitcher like we're seeing with Valdez. While they are one of the best offenses versus right-handed pitching, versus lefties, you don't see them walk a lot, which is their go-to. They get really quick innings. They're one of the lowest in pitches per inning. And that's been a key with Valdez this season. He sometimes struggles with the walks. So if you can hold on and get less than 2 or 3 walks in this game, the under 4.5 first 5, unless Rasmussen absolutely blows up, could be free. I like the under in this game. Give me a sneaky money line on the Tigers. I think they could pull one out here. The Rays just are not the same team on the road that they are at home. He's

0: 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He's coming back for a second segment as we continue to bring all the Monday baseball. Remember, email the show, cashingout@VSiN.com. Mark Melusis with you and Dustin Sweetelson on this Sunday right here on VSiN, the Sports Betting Network.
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6: There was a Major League ball game in Williamsport, Pennsylvania, Sunday night. The Atlanta Braves beat Milwaukee 4-2. The Cubs won 19-2 at Seattle. And Philadelphia won its ninth straight game, 6-4 over St. Louis. Kyle Schwarber, the game-winning homer. The Phils got six runs in the bottom of the ninth, all with two outs off closer Riley O'Brien. Texas beat the Angels 5-3, so the Rangers are now tied for first with Houston in the AL West. The Astros blew an early 6-0 lead and lost 7-6 to the A's. Tampa Bay and the Yankees each won. White Sox and Cleveland each won. Dodgers and Padres each won. In an NFL preseason matchup, Tennessee came back to beat Seattle 19-16. Joey Sly 4-for-4 on field goals. Raiders running back Ashton Jeanty left practice with an apparent sprained ankle. Wyndham Clark won the PGA event. Ryan Blaney was the NASCAR winner at New Hampshire.
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10: Lows dip down to about 49 overnight under clear skies, northwesterly winds around 5 miles per hour. Lots of sunshine Monday. High temperatures reach up to 77. I'm meteorologist Paul Frombly with your weatherology forecast on 95.3 and 99.1 The Score. 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
13: Mark Malusis with you on this Sunday right here on VSiN, the Sports Betting Network. In for Dustin, the program, of course, is cashing out. We're on the progressive guest line, continuing the baseball conversation. And he does a great check him out on X at WizBets. Logan Windsor. I'm talking a little bit of baseball. We've run through a number of games, whether it be the Phillies, the Twins, the Reds. Obviously, the Detroit matchup, interesting pitching matchup on Monday with Valdez going on the mound for the Tigers, Rasmussen on the mound for the Tampa Bay Rays. What about the Marlins matchup on Monday with Sandy Alcantara on the mound? How do you attack that one?
14: Well, Sandy's been somebody you can rely on getting near seven innings every single game. And at home, he's been a demon this season. I think he's getting into the seventh inning in about 75% of his home matchups since the summer started. And he's getting the Boston Red Sox. While the Boston Red Sox were hot for a little bit, they have started to cool down offensively, especially like we mentioned in the previous segment, talking about walk percentage and pitches per plate appearance. Those are both coming down for the Red Sox as well, which means Sandy can blitz through innings in under 15 pitches for the majority of the game. I don't see a real spot in this lineup that I am super scared of. In Miami, I think Boston could have an absolute dud of a series. I kind of like the Marlins as a sneaky team in August and September. So not only do I like Sandy Alcantara to get 18 and a half outs here and cruise to a seven inning game, I like him to record a win on certain books as well. Sometimes you can get that to plus 150 to plus 200, depending on what you're betting on. The public is going to be hammering the Red Sox the rest of the year because that's what the public loves doing with these hot big market teams. But I think there is sneaky value on the Marlins here. I really like Sandy over 18 and a half outs.
13: I love that one. All right. How about the Pirates and the Padres out there in San Diego on Monday? Robbie Ray on the mound for San Diego. They're 7-3 in their last 10, trying to remain in a wild card National League. And Ashcraft on the mound for the Pittsburgh Pirates. What's the angle there between the Buccos and the Padres?
14: Well, the Padres are finally starting to get hot. That's an offense that we have been waiting to get going. It is finally starting to get there. And Braxton Ashcraft, who seemed like a demon in the first half of the season, is starting to show his true colors. The overt runs has hit in Ashcraft starts in nearly 80% of games. He has gotten a lot of run support, nearly 6.5 runs of run support from the Pirates this season. But he has had major blow-up starts on the road this summer. 6 runs in Atlanta, 5 runs in Philly, 7 runs in New York against those Yankees, and 4 runs against the Brewers. And I think we're running into another bloodbath against the Padres. And Robbie Ray doesn't really interest me that either. He hasn't been great with the Padres, and the Pirates do have some home run power. So I do like the overruns in this game, but the Padres have consistently been a low K percentage team this season. And Braxton Ashcraft has bullied some higher K percentage teams this season, like the Athletics, the Twins, and those Orioles early in the year. So I do like his under 5.5 Ks a lot here. We are seeing him get pulled much earlier in the last few games. In August, his pitch counts have been 69, 82, 85, and 80. Now, he was extremely efficient in back-to-back games, going 8-plus innings in those games, but he still went under his strikeouts line in the last game, even though he went 8 innings, only recording 4 strikeouts, because he is getting those quick outs. I don't think that's happening versus San Diego tomorrow. So give me the Padres and Pirates over total runs, and give me Braxton Ashcraft under 5.5 strikeouts.
13: We're talking baseball with Logan Winsor, WizBets, at WizBets. I want to ask you, you're in Milwaukee. Brewers have had an unbelievable season. There's no question about it. Also, it's been decades since they've won a World Series. And we saw last year what the Dodgers did to Milwaukee in the National League playoffs. But what's your take on where Milwaukee is right now as we inch closer and closer to the month of October and the postseason? Do you think this team is set up for our success, especially with Miz at the top end of the starting rotation?
14: Well, the pitching has gotten significantly better, and it was already good last season. The issue is, in the starting rotation in a 7-game series, it's Miz and who right now? Kyle Harrison has had his peaks. We're seeing Logan Henderson really stand out. But with Brandon Woodruff on the IL, you're relying on guys like Dustin May, who's been extremely inconsistent, Robert Gasser, Shane Drohan. So in the playoffs, especially against the Dodgers, I see only 2 real headline starters in Miz and Logan Henderson. And then you just got to run bullpen games and hope the Dodgers' bats are cold. But it wasn't pitching that the reason the Brewers lost in the NLCS last year. It was the offense. And the offense is the same as it was last year. They do slap hitting, they bunt, they get steals, and they have a top 5 amount of runs this season while being dead last in homers. Unless the big bats come out to play, because that is the only way you're ever going to score runs against guys like Yamamoto, Snell, Ohtani, if he pitches, Glass now. I'm just seeing the Dodgers doing the same exact thing that they did last season. It really scares me, though, that Milwaukee is the number 2 favored team to win the World Series right now at plus 750, because it doesn't feel like this team is any different than it was last year, the team that got 4-0 swept. But we'll see. I mean, the Dodgers are very inconsistent right now. They're starting to get healthy from the pitching staff, but I think the only way the Brewers really win the World Series is if they avoid the Dodgers, and the Dodgers lose in some weird 3-game series. If they lost against, like, example, the Reds, if they were to pull out 2 games in Los Angeles last year, Milwaukee cruises to a World Series. So their best pass isn't beating the Dodgers. It's having somebody else beat them, and then Milwaukee could take advantage in the NLCS.
13: Logan, want to stay in that National League. I want to ask you about the MVP race. PCA, Pete Crow Armstrong, is right now at -$1.85 to win the MVP of the National League. Obviously, Shohei Ohtani has had a grip on that, being the dual threat that he is. Do you think PCA, in your mind, is going to do enough to cement home the MVP?
14: Well, if the Cubs win the NL Central, PCA is the MVP. And I think it could happen with the Cubs' really easy schedule in September. I think they could steal it from Milwaukee. But the key here is just the fact that Ohtani stopped pitching. Ohtani and PCA have been pretty even from a hitting perspective most of the season. Maybe Ohtani has a little bit better of a batting average and on-base percentage at times. But the key here and why PCA is getting true MVP votes is the amazing defense that he plays in center field. probably being the game's best defender right now. You could maybe argue Bryce Terrain or Ronald Acuna out in right field. But the fact that Otani is DHing, hitting, and taking multiple days off in months, it makes it really tough to consider Otani the true MVP. And if you were able to get like the no on Shohei Otani at minus 10,000 MVP odds in June, I think you're going to be really happy. As much as it hurts, PCA has just been so good for them. And PCA has so many iconic moments as well, which matters a ton for voters. You're talking multiple clutch hits in the ninth, including walk-offs, stellar plays in center. I think PCA's got the case right now. Even though it is minus 185 right now, there's just no path for Otani to pitch again this season. So I do think PCA's got this pretty locked up, unless the Cubs have a dreadful September.
13: Logan, over to the American League, I want to ask you, you know, I'm here on the East Coast, grew up a Yankee fan. We were chatting a little bit during the course of the break, right? But it's not like I'm drinking the Yankee Kool-Aid, wearing the Yankee underwear, where it's got to be them or bust, right? If you had to pick a team and to get through, is it the Yankees? Is it the Rays? Red Sox have scuffled a little bit. It's hard to make an argument for anybody else in the American League. Who do you think this team's standing, looking at those future markets of getting through the AL and getting to the Fall Classic?
14: Well, the one team I'll eliminate right off the bat is Boston. I don't think Boston has any shot of getting through the playoffs. I think they've been a great story this summer, but I just don't. I think they're too young, and their hitting isn't a playoff type of batting lineup. So then you got the Yankees and the Rays at the very top. Unless Aaron Judge comes back and he's Aaron Judge, I'd have to say the Rays have the major advantage here, especially if the Rays do get the number one seed and they get the bye. But then I'm looking at sleepers right now. You could talk about the Mariners, but the Mariners might not even make the playoffs at this point. I just don't trust their offense. You're looking at sleepers like, can the Guardians do anything? I just don't trust their lineup as well. The Rangers are going to make the playoffs. The White Sox are going to make the playoffs. And these are all inexperienced teams that you very rarely see it make it deep into the playoffs. You saw it once with that D-backs and Rangers World Series back in 2023. But I would be looking into the Toronto Blue Jays right now. Their starting pitching staff has gone up dramatically with the addition of Jose Soriano. And all it takes is for Vladdy to get back to being a little bit more healthy and this batting lineup to have a really good September. Not only do they creep into the playoffs yet again, but that playoff experience that they had last season could carry them into the ALCS where they would face either the Rays or the Yankees. And I might give the pitching advantage to those Toronto Blue Jays. I'm going to be honest. That bullpen is great, headed by Louis Varland. And the odds that you can get on a Blue Jays World Series win right now are at plus 8,000. And with the limited opportunities that you have in the AL, I mean, you're really only talking about the Yankees and the Rays as true actual contenders. Giving me a plus 8,000 for a team that made the World Series last year and was one catch away from winning the World Series in Game 7 against the Dodgers? I don't know, man. I really like this. I don't think Bo Bichette mattered that much to that team for them to be completely out of the picture. So I know they're not in the playoff picture right now, but my sleeper darling AL team, and I might have them as my favorite at the moment if they get hot the next few games, is those Toronto Blue Jays.
13: Logan Winsor, Wiz Betts. Logan, yes, no. Cheese curds, Milwaukee, life-altering.
14: Oh, absolutely. 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It'll change your entire life.
13: There you go. I love life-changing experiences. It's cashing out. VSiN, the Sports Betting Network.
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13: 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Tim Murray, Matt Eumanns, they're headed to Hawaii for a special edition of VSiN Primetime, live from the island, Wednesday, August 26th, plus a beach edition of the College Football Betting Podcast, breaking down all the Week 0 action. 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Hawaii's fantastic. My wife and I, we got married, three different islands, 18 days. We've been married, I'm trying to think, what, 18 years. Is that right? July 20th. Yeah, if I could do quick math. It's been a long day. But if I could do quick math, it's been 18 years. We got three kids, but the Hawaii trip, it is really paradise. Like, I'm jealous. I was talking to Johnny during the course of the break. Like, that is an amazing trip to go to Hawaii and work, and you're sitting on the beach. You know, it is truly paradise. It's an amazing spot. It really is. So I'm jealous of both Tim and Matt being able to go out there, do a little work and work in paradise. Let's get into some interesting things going on as far as the National Football League looking ahead. And there's some monthly specials that are being offered, for the month of September, in the NFL. Most passing yards, most rushing yards, most passing touchdowns and the like. Let's focus in on most passing touchdowns, which I think is an interesting one. Joe Burrow plus 750, Brock Purdy plus 850. Got to remember the 49ers begin their season in Australia, Melbourne, as they take on the Los Angeles Rams. Dak Prescott, they open up the season at MetLife Stadium, taking on John Harbaugh and the New York Giants. Stafford, obviously coming off the MVP year in which he threw 46 touchdown passes. Jared Goff at 11 May at 12-1. I'm focused in, and it's at the top of the market. It really is. I think it's, you know, an interesting talking point. It's Burrow at plus 750. I like the fact that Joe Burrow came out the other day and mentioned the expectations this year. Why not go to the Super Bowl? They begin the, you look at the month of September for them, Tampa, Houston, on the road in Houston, and then Pittsburgh. Now, the interesting thing you might say to yourself, and the two games on the road, one at home, Tampa should be a game where they should be able to move the football on. Now, historically speaking, outside of last year, Cincinnati got off to a 2-0 start for Zach Taylor. Before that, they had gotten off to really bad starts to begin the regular season. The expectation this year is that Cincinnati has done enough defensively with the addition of Dexter Lawrence from the Giants right before the NFL draft, giving up the 10th overall pick. The Giants ended up selecting CeCe Mayanoa, the guard, or the tackle. They transitioned to guard coming out of Miami. Buccaneers, obviously, interesting season for them. Little change in that receiver room. Evans gone, but Baker Mayfield all ticked off because he didn't get the contract extension that he was looking for during the course of the offseason. But that should be a game at home against the Buccaneers where I do think the Cincinnati Bengals should be able to move the ball efficiently. Now, the key, if you like Burrow to have the most passing touchdown, it's not Tampa. It's not on the road in Pittsburgh where you would expect September 27th, Sunday. Not expected to be, you know, big-time weather concern, not lazing in Pittsburgh, cold, snow, rain, whatever it might be. Big key is going to be the second week on the road in Houston against the Texans. And therein lies the rub, if you like Joe Burrow. And what I mean by that is this. The Texans have got an unbelievable defense. We all know that. Right? The town idiot knows that. Like, they, you know, you don't have to be the most brilliant individual. The Texans defense last year averaged, gave up on average a tad about 17 and a half points per game. The issue with the Houston Texans is the quarterback play has been really bad, which has been surprising because CJ Stroud in his rookie year looked like a young franchise quarterback on the rise, where a lot of scouts and talent evaluators got it wrong if they questioned him coming out of Ohio State. The issue with that game, or the way to look at that game, is can Cincinnati be able to play the game at their pace and tempo? And what I mean by this is, where are they able to make Houston uncomfortable? If that ends up being a low-scoring game, then I don't think Burrow is going to have the most passing touchdowns in the month of September. However, if they're able to jump out early, make the Houston Texans play outside of their comfort zone, then that might be a scenario where Cincinnati is able, and Burrow offensively is able, to dictate the style and tempo in which that game played. Satre, you want to draw a comparison to what Peyton Manning used to do with the Indianapolis Colts, right? You knew the limitations of what the Colts were when they had Mathis and Freeney attacking from the outside, getting after the quarterback. Well, what Ince wanted to do was they wanted to jump out on you early, right? They wanted to get a two-score lead. What you want comfortable, and they were able to play the game at their style and tempo. We'll see if Cincinnati is able to do that. Lou Fenicaro joined us earlier on the program, and we were talking a little bit about the AFC North, and he mentioned about he thinks it's going to be a little bit of a downturn for the Baltimore Ravens, a little bit of a rise this year for the Cincinnati Bengals, and maybe a little bit of a rise for Mike McCarthy, Aaron Rodgers, and the Pittsburgh Steelers. I like to see it as far as Pittsburgh is concerned, a little concerned about the age of that team and where Rodgers is at this stage of his career, but don't disagree with Lou about the Cincinnati Bengals. And I think Joe Burrow's got a massive chip on his shoulder coming into the season. He wants to win, and it's a wide open AFC. Even with the Denver Broncos adding Jalen Waddle in the offseason, Bo Nix coming off the fractured ankle, disappointment that he wasn't part of the AFC championship game, concerns in Baltimore, concerns in Houston about the quarterback play. When is it finally going to be the year for Josh Allen and the Buffalo Bills? A tumultuous offseason, to say the least, for the New England Patriots, even though Drake May has a new weapon in A.J. Brown. When is Justin Herbert exactly going to put it together for the Los Angeles Chargers? And is the window passed, or the window closed, I should say, Patrick Mahomes, Andy Reid, and the Kansas City Chiefs, even though some people believe that they're flying under the radar a little bit. So I'd go Burrow most passing touchdowns here in the month of September at plus 750. As far as rushing yards is concerned, I like Jahmyr Gibbs at 6-1 to have the most rushing yards. Just got paid. Listen, there's a lot of ways that you can go here. When you look at the Detroit Lions, and if you pull up the Lions' schedule early on in this season, Detroit, I get concerned about where they're going to be defensively. They begin the season at home against New Orleans, and they go on the road, brand spanking new stadium in Buffalo, and then they take on the New York Jets. So you look at the matchups here for the Lions early on in the season, the first 3 weeks in the month of September. Saints, Bills, Jets. Jahmyr Gibbs just got paid in the offseason by the Detroit Lions. The Lions are coming into this year where, yes, new offensive coordinator, questions on their defense of whether or not they can be able to stop people. Now, how do you limit the exposure of your defense? You limit the exposure of your defense by limiting possessions over the course of a football game. Not maximizing possessions, limiting possessions. Now, are you going to take away the explosive ability of the Detroit Lions with Amon-Ra St. Brown and Jared Goff? No. I mean, it's always still going to be there. Are they a different offense now without Ben Johnson, who's going into his second year as head coach of the Chicago Bears? Yeah, I mean, it's a different offense, and we saw that a year ago. So they've got a new offensive coordinator in place, new play caller, and I think that's a good thing because I think when Dan Campbell took over last year, it was a struggle for the Detroit Lions. But Gibbs is a guy that I think is going to be used early and often here by the Detroit Lions. And you're sitting there at 6-1 for him to have the most rushing yards in the month of September. First and foremost, I think Campbell wants to get back to running the football. Number two, I do think the inexperience you saw from some of the young offensive linemen for the Detroit Lions a year ago, they have now a year under their belt, a year of that experience to come back and be better year number two. I think to limit the exposure of that Lions defense where it's Aiden Hutchinson and really not all that much else, I think you want to run the football and control the clock. So Jahmyr Gibbs to me at 6-1 is an interesting one, but that's where you can get creative when you look at these markets where it's not just necessarily when you're looking at win totals. It's not necessarily where you're just looking at the line, the cover, the over, the under, whatever it might be, where you could take a look at some of your fantasy football knowledge and you could be able to use it in the betting markets. And this is just one of those examples where you can do so where, you know, fantasy football, if you're really into it and you're into a lot of leagues, you're looking up matchups early on in the season. How you can get off to a good start, who's got favorable matchups, who doesn't, who has a difficult schedule. And these are one of the matchups or one of the things you can look at, whether it be most rushing yards, most passing yards, most receiving yards, receiving touchdowns, rushing touchdowns, passing touchdowns, to where you're looking at particular matchups and you're saying, okay, is this favorable early on in the season, especially when you're seeing the first 3-4 weeks of the NFL regular season. For a lot of these teams, based on the way that training camps operate in today's day and age, it's a little bit of a work in progress for a lot of these teams before they gain their foothold of who they are by week 4 or week 5. Cody Mitchell is going to join the program from the Juice Podcast. Plenty to chat about him, get his week 0 college football bets. I'm looking forward to that, getting to a little college football. It's right around the corner. Mark Malouf with you, cashing out right here on VSiN, the Sports Betting Network.
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4: Non-PPR needs to Hampton, Rico Dowdle, Carter, and...
25: Estime?
4: Estime.
25: Esteem?
4: I'm going to say that's Travis Etienne. It's got to be, right?
1: It could be estimate. Right?
4: Yeah. I mean, you think?
1: Well, Devin Neal just got IR today.
3: Is there an estimate? Kendra
1: Miller is on IR.
4: Then it's estimate.
3: That's so stupid.
1: I think it is. I think it is estimate. Not that it's great, but okay. So you have
4: not great Bob.
1: It's not great
3: not
1: Bob.
3: Great
1: no.
3: estimate.
1: I would take out estimate, even though he's going up against the Jets at home. I'm going to eliminate him. I thought I had it in front
4: Hampton.
1: Of me.
4: Hampton.
1: Oh yeah, Hampton.
4: Rico. Yep. Carter.
3: Rico Dowdle and Carter. Which Carter is that?
1: Michael.
3: Carter?
1: Yeah, it's Michael Carter.
3: That's bad.
1: Well, I mean, this is where we're at.
4: No, it's Kajana
1: right
4: Carter,
3: no,
4: I think.
3: This is terrible.
4: Yeah, put the first names. Come on, Terry.
1: Yeah, you don't have to.
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13: 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Let's hit the progressive guest line right now. Talk about college. Joins us, handicapper, Bet the Juice podcast, and hit him up on X at C Mitchell Hoops. If you have not listened to his podcast, fantastic listen. 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
29: Hey, man. It's good to see you. Always good to be on here. It's almost time, man. We got through the dog days of summer. One more week, and we got college football, and the NFL will be starting here soon, so we got football for the next goes 6 months, man. It's awesome. Can't wait for it.
13: Oh, no doubt. I mean, and week zero gets going here, Cody. There's a lot of ways to go week zero. Give me the top of the slate. Like, your strongest play week zero would be what?
29: For me, I'm looking at NC State +5.5, taking the points here with Dave Doran and the Wolfpack. I think the biggest thing is, especially in week zero and early on in college football season, with the landscape of the sport right now, with a lot of, you know, players going in the portal and a lot of pieces moving around, I think the books early in the season still factor in a lot from the season ago. And Virginia, you know, came up short of an ACC title. They lost to Duke in the title game. Well, they did lose a lot of talent from that team. And for also, Virginia was benefited from a very, very easy schedule. My co-host actually had a ticket on them to win the ACC. I think it was 100-1. I called him crazy, but he pointed out the schedule, and it was very, very, very easy. They didn't beat really anybody at the top of the ACC. They kind of played all the bottom dwellers and made their way out to win the title game. But the other thing is they lost their starting quarterback. Bo Prabula comes in from Missouri, and his numbers aren't great because he ended up getting hurt at the end of last season. But once he played in the SEC, he was 2 touchdowns and 7 interceptions, really struggled to move the ball. And on the flip side for NC State, they have a quarterback in C.J. Bailey who is coming back to school for, I believe, his junior year. Could be a guy that goes very high up in the draft boards. He's a big kid, big arm. I think NC State and Dave Doran are far more talented, and I think we're basing a lot of this off of Virginia's success last season against a weak schedule. And as for Dave Doran and NC State, it's a team I kind of really like in the ACC this year. I love backing Dave Doran teams when the media and nobody is really, really on the hype train. The time to fade Dave Doran is when everybody's got the hype on him and everybody's on him. That's when they lay an egg. No, this team's been undervalued. They've not been talked about all season long. I like the Wolfpack here in week zero.
13: All right, Cody, how about Memphis and UNLV?
29: Another one here. I am big on the dogs in week zero, but I really like this Memphis squad. Yes, it's a lot of new faces. Charles Huff comes over from Southern Miss after being basically ran out of town at Marshall after he won a Sun Belt title there. So it is a new team, and a lot of, like, they're not going to be high up on the returning production, but he brings over 17 guys from the Southern Miss squad from a year ago. And then also got a kid in Marcus Stokes. I believe he transferred from West Florida Division II school. This kid was a 4-star coming out of high school. He got into some trouble, ended up having to go to D2, and now he's finally on the level of Division I. I like this Tigers team. I like them in the American all season long. And, you know, this might not be the biggest game for week zero, but the implications from this game on Saturday is giant, because we have two teams in Memphis and UNLV that could potentially be that G5 spot, and the winner of this game could easily end up having the tiebreaker or the other to get this team into the title or into the college football playoff. And, you know, UNLV was good in the Mountain West last season, but kind of similar to what I was talking about, Virginia. They kind of beat up on the bottom of the Mountain West when they had to step up and play Boise State. They got beat both times. They lost to New Mexico. UNLV really also, I know this game is out in Vegas, UNLV doesn't really have the home field advantage. Fans really don't come out to these games. I think Memphis fans travel really well, and I think they're really excited to have Charles Huff, who I think is a superstar head coach and is going to be at a Power Four school, if not next year. The year after, like, he's a superstar. So I like Memphis. I think they start their first game in the new Huff era off on a good stroke here. I think they win the game outright, but I will take the 5.5 just to cover myself.
13: All right, Cody, let's get into some futures here. If I were to ask you to pick a team, or who have you bet on to win a national championship this year?
29: So the summers came down a little bit, but I think you can still get an 11-1 out there, and that is the Miami Hurricanes. Obviously, they were one drive away. They were driving in the fourth quarter, the last drive of the season. Carson Beck throws the pick. Ultimately, Miami falls short. But now they bring in Darian Mensah. And I don't know if the common college football watcher has really paid attention to this kid. I think this guy has a shot to be the first overall pick in the NFL draft. He carried Duke to an ACC title. Like, without Darian Mensah, I don't know if Duke is a 4-win team, let alone being the ACC champions. He is accurate. He has a good arm. He's super smart between the ears. Mark Fletcher is back, their star running back. Malachi Toney, the freshman last season, I think it's just going to get better. They brought in one of the top transfer portal classes, and they're in the ACC. So, for one, I think their win total set at 10.5. I foresee them winning the ACC And even if they don't, they're going to be 10 wins or 11 wins. So you should at least have them in the playoff, let alone they could easily run the table here and be able to get a bye. So you'll have one less game you have to win. But I think with the superstars that Mario Cristobal's put together, the momentum they built off of last season, then adding potentially the best quarterback in college football in Darian Mensah, who actually now is going to have legit playmakers around him too, and not to mention his star receiver from Duke, Cooper, is actually transferred to Miami, so he does have a familiar face there. I just think 11-1 is incredibly too high for a team that I can almost guarantee is going to be in the playoff. And, you know, a season ago, we saw him play in the national championship game. So I really like Miami coming this season.
13: Cole, I want to ask you, you know, all these conferences, I want to ask you one in particular. What's your take on futures market when you're looking at the Big 12?
29: I got two in mind here. For one, I think Texas Tech is still, there's still a little juice on them. I think it was like minus 120 for them to win the conference, which I get it. They're super, super talented. They spend all this money. But with questions at the quarterback position after the Sorsby situation, I know Castellanos might be coming over there. He's probably going to be in the backup. Will Hammond, the kid that played a little bit last year, is talented, and it seems like Texas Tech really does like him, but he is coming off an ACL injury. So I think this also opens up a lot. I like BYU at plus 550, a team that, you know, made it to the title game last year on the back of Bear Bachmeyer and LJ Martin. I think some people forget Bear Bachmeyer was a true freshman last year, not just a true freshman. He also missed spring practice. He came over late in the portal, did not get a spring camp or anything like that. And now he's going to have a full season. Now he's got a full off season to learn Satake's system here. And I just really, and then obviously LJ Martin coming back, he might be the best running back in college football potentially. Defense returns a lot. And the vibes at BYU right now are just through the roof. You know, you almost lost your head coach to Penn State, a big time Big Ten school, and you were able to pull him back to Provo. This team is really talented, man, and you're not gonna beat BYU in Provo. And their road schedule is fairly easy. I think they have the Holy War is at Utah this year, and then they have a game at TCU. So those are two road games you got to worry about. If you get one of them, you're probably gonna have a shot to at least make it to the Big 12 title game. So you're at least gonna have them there. And then I think Kansas State's a little undervalued at 14-1. Colin Klein comes back home. We saw what he did with Marcel Reed at Texas Tech, kind of unleashed him. Avery Johnson, the quarterback of Kansas State's got all the talent in the world, and we just haven't seen it all put together. So if Colin Klein can unlock Avery Johnson, I think the sky's the limit for the Wildcats and their schedule as well. I mean, they have TCU on the road, but everybody, all their tough games are all at home. They get Oklahoma State at home, they get Houston at home, they get Arizona at home. This team was really talented from a season ago. They just kind of underachieved because Avery didn't play well. Klein unlocks Avery Johnson, man. You can see the Wildcats going to the college football playoff for sure.
13: Cody Mitchell, Bet the Juice podcast. Congrats on being a dad. Enjoy it. Get some rest whenever
29: Thanks, man.
13: And enjoy the college football season. We appreciate the time tonight. You got it. That's all you can do. It's cashing out.
29: It's all you can, man.
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13: Mark Malusis with you. Cashing Out here. In for Dustin Sweetelson. Got to give a big kudos to the producer, Johnny Campbell. Amazing job tonight with the guests and everything. I was filling in for Dustin tonight. Did an amazing job. So I thank Johnny behind the scenes. Did an amazing job with all the guests. And we had you covered pillar to post, whether it be college football, whether it be baseball, whether it be the National Football League. Let's run through some of the best bets for our guests. On this edition of Cashing Out, Chris Ruffalo joined us, NFL Futures. He likes the Cardinals, all under 2.5 wins at +250. He also likes the Cardinals' last winless team at +225. And Chris said, you look at the Cardinals' schedule, and they could start the season 0-13 before their late bye week, given the difficulty of their schedule. They've got Jacoby Brissett at quarterback. Any team to finish the regular season winless at 9-1 thinks that's a possibility. When you think about some of the dread teams this year in the Football League, one of those teams is going to be the Miami Dolphins as well. And they could go winless this year for Jeff Hafley. That is going to be a complete rebuild for the Miami Dolphins. That's at 9-1 for a team to go winless this year. And the Steelers to finish third in the AFC North at +150. And Chris mentioned in terms of his logic there, that, you know, you're going to go on it, you know, Cincinnati, Baltimore, Cleveland's going to be dreadful. Instead of looking at the win total for the Pittsburgh Steelers, just take them to finish third in the AFC North, +150. Lou Finocchiaro joined the program as well. His NFL future that he absolutely adored and loved was the Seattle Seahawks under 10.5 wins. He's also fading the Kansas City Chiefs under their win total for the season as well. As far as Major League Baseball, when you're looking at Monday's action, Logan Winsor joined us. Philadelphia Phillies, money line -$1.23. The Minnesota Twins on the money line -156. The Cincinnati Reds on the money line -$1.50. Tampa and Detroit under 4.5. First five runs -$1.60. You like Sandy Alcantara over 18.5 outs at +115. And he also likes Braxton Ashcraft under 5.5 strikeouts -$1.34 as the Pirates begin a series out in San Diego against the Padres. Padres obviously in the thick of things in that NL wildcard race, and they've gone 7-3 in their last 10 games. As far as Cody Mitchell joined us, talk a little college football. Week zero quickly approaching. What is he like? Week zero, Jacksonville State plus the touchdown against North Dakota State. North Carolina State +5.5 at Virginia. And he also likes Memphis +5.5 at UNLV. As far as some of the college football futures for Cody, Miami, the Hurricanes with their new quarterback to win the national championship. You can get them right now at 10-1, depending on the book that you look at. BYU to win the Big 12 Conference Championship at +550. As far as a long shot, he also likes Kansas State in the Big 12 Conference Championship winner at 14-1. Western Michigan to win the MAC Championship at 4-1. SMU, the ACC Championship game winner at +650. And DeMont Williams Jr., the quarterback out of Washington, to win the Heisman Trophy at 55-1. Heisman Trophy race is an interesting one. I think you can go a lot of different ways, and Williams is certainly one of those dual threats for the Washington Huskies to keep an eye on, especially if the Huskies can have themselves a good season. But he was a guy that, statistically speaking, he put up some jaw-dropping performances a year ago. We talked about Major League Baseball, some interesting things to keep note of as you look ahead to Monday's action. The Tampa Bay Rays, they're in Detroit to take on the Tigers. Rasmussen on the mound, Valdez on the mound for the Detroit Tigers. The Rays go into Monday's action with a 3-game lead over the Yankees in the American League East in that matchup. And Rasmussen's been really, really good so far this season. They're -$1.34 on the money line. The total is sitting at 7.5 in that game. I would lean Tampa in that game over the Detroit Tigers. Tigers have been one of the more disappointing teams, and Valdez coming over in free agency has been for the most part, been a disappointment for Detroit on the year. Tigers have remained in the race in the American League Central and for a wild card spot because the American League has been downright dreadful. The Boston Red Sox, they're sitting in third place in the American League East. They begin a series against, as we mentioned, Sandy Alcantara and the Miami Marlins. They're down in South Beach. Boston looking to keep themselves in that wild card race in the American League. They're a -$1.36 favorite going into Miami on Monday night. Kind of a stay away game for me. Boston obviously has been a ridiculous story. They were sitting there at one point in time this season at 14 games under the 500 mark, and they go into you.

0: made this season that much more enjoyable. I'm intrigued by the Pirates and the, as Logan Windsor joined us earlier on Cashing Out, the Pirates and the Padres series that begins out in beautiful San Diego. Robbie Ray on the mound for San Diego, Ashcraft on the mound for the Pittsburgh Pirates. You look at it, Ashcraft has been pretty good for Pittsburgh, and the Pirates were one of those surprise teams earlier on in the MLB regular season. The San Diego Padres have been a team where their offense is finally starting to catch up, and this is where you give A.J. Preller a ton of credit. He went out there and added when people thought maybe he was going to take away at the MLB trade deadline, maybe Mason Miller, who was reportedly available, but you would have had to have given up a king's ransom to go get the best reliever in all of Major League Baseball. And maybe this year is the Padres where it's not necessarily how you start, it's how you finish. They're 7-3 in their last 10 games. You look at the Pirates are a slight $1.18 favorite based on the pitching matchup as they open up a series out in San Diego. I would lean Padres in that one. Think about the total between the Twins and the Athletics out in Sacramento on Monday night. Twins are going to go with Matthews on the mound, Springs on the mound for the A's out there in Sacramento. The total in that game is sitting at 10.5. And if you followed it all season long, in terms of Major League Baseball, the totals out there in Sacramento, you've got a lot of runs that have scored there. That would be another play for me on Monday. Is I don't really like a side. I wouldn't tell you I like the Twins. Yeah, I'd probably lean more Minnesota than anything else. They're a minus $1.54 favorite. I think even with all the injuries for the Athletics, I'd probably take the over in that game. And I would take the over at 10.5. And I do agree with our guest, Logan, who joined us earlier on Cashing Out. I like the Philadelphia Phillies laying minus $1.16 as they open up a series in Seattle against the Mariners. Good pitching matchup in this one, Wheeler and Gilbert. The Philadelphia Phillies have been hot as of late, gotten themselves within three games of the National League East leaders, the Atlanta Braves, for their interim manager, Don Mattingly. So give me the Philadelphia Phillies minus the $1.16 as they take on the Seattle Mariners. Week two of the NFL preseason. Well, that is, I mean, for all intents and purposes, in the book. So we look ahead to week three. The problem you have with week three of the NFL preseason is you really have no idea who's playing. And it's really more a case of battling it out for roster spots, back end of the roster for these NFL teams than anything else. So anybody of significance. What do you take away from week two of the NFL preseason? Well, did Cam Ward look particularly good? He did not. Does that necessarily mean that he's going to be bad week one against the New York Jets? No, doesn't necessarily mean that is going to be the case when you're looking at Cam Ward, because I think that's where Robert Saleh and the new offensive coordinator, Brian Daboll, obviously are there to get the best out of the former number one overall pick. I am. Geno Smith looked good for the Jets Friday night against the Pittsburgh Steelers, and he went 7-for-7, 65 yards, and including a 13-yard touchdown pass to Jelani Woods. Okay, he's going to be significantly better than Justin Fields. The Jets' win total on the season is sitting at a paltry 5.5. But it's it's an AFC East where it's very top heavy with the Buffalo Bills and the New England Patriots. The Miami Dolphins are expected to be one of the worst teams in the National Football League. I guess the broad spectrum is this: if you are looking at the National Football League regular season, getting through the preseason, as head coaches look at this, is get the work in, don't get hurt, and try and get your team as prepared as you can possibly be for the start of the NFL regular season. But can't wait for it. Week zero college football right here. It's a couple days away. NFL regular season going to get going as well. And we're going to be covering it all pillar to post right here on VSiN. Want to remind everybody that coming up, tomorrow, Dave Ross and Jensen Lewis kick off the morning on VSiN by the books at 7 a.m. Eastern show on the 7 a.m. Eastern on the show. They'll be joined by former NFL GM Marty Herney. Then at 10 a.m., Gil Alexander, Kelly Bidlin are on a numbers game, and Prop Points takes over at 1 p.m. It's all right here on VSiN, the Sports Betting Network. Thanks to Johnny Campbell, everyone behind the scenes. I'm Mark Malusis, Cashing Out right here on VSiN.
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6: 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You were over the line. That's a foul.
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7: I'll say things like, good stuff, Maynard. That's good stuff, Maynard. I'm like, where the hell did I get that from? That's good stuff, Maynard. And then I went and looked at it. It's an old Ovaltine commercial from way back in the day. My Aunt Sarah, R.I.P., I always used to say it, and then it got stuck in my brain. Yeah, that's good stuff, Maynard.
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8: Yeah.
7: From back in the day. Savoir-faire is
8: Rocky and Bullwinkle one?
7: Everywhere. I said, where the hell did I get that from? Well, I heard from my dad, who then heard it from, obviously, Klondike Cat from the 60s.
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11: There was a Major League ball game in Williamsport, Pennsylvania Sunday night. The Atlanta Braves beat Milwaukee 4-2. The Cubs won 19-2 at Seattle. And Philadelphia won its ninth straight game, 6-4 over St. Louis. Kyle Schwarber, the game-winning homer. The Phils got six runs in the bottom of the ninth, all with two outs off closer Riley O'Brien. Texas beat the Angels 5-3, so the Rangers are now tied for first with Houston in the AL West. The Astros blew an early 6-0 lead and lost 7-6 to the A's. Tampa Bay and the Yankees each won. White Sox and Cleveland each won. Dodgers and Padres each won. In an NFL preseason matchup, Tennessee came back to beat Seattle 19-16. Joey Sly 4-for-4 on field goals. Raiders running back Ashton Jeanty left practice with an apparent sprained ankle. Wyndham Clark won the PGA event. Ryan Blaney was the NASCAR winner at New Hampshire.
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15: Lows dip down to about 49 overnight under clear skies, northwesterly winds around 5 miles per hour. Lots of sunshine Monday. High temperatures reach up to 77. I'm meteorologist Paul Frombly with your weatherology forecast on 95.3 and 99.1 The Score. Right now, 55.
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3: 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The Score. Ah, the sweet sounds of summer. The warmer weather. The sizzle of brats on the grill. And the swift crack of a bat.
17: The pitch. A drive to left. This is high. This is deep. It is gone. William Contreras. A three-run blast.
3: Yeah, Brewers baseball is back, baby. Talking all things crew all season long on The Score.
18: 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It is cashing out on this Sunday evening. Mark Melusis with you in for Dustin Swedelson. As we take a look at a little bit of the Major League Baseball landscape, the Little League game did go finals. The Braves were victorious over the Milwaukee Brewers 4-2 out there in Williamsport. So that's always an entertaining one each and every year that they do that, as the Little League World Series is in full force. Some interesting games on Sunday. MLB, the Yankees 8-3 over the Toronto Blue Jays. They score 8 runs, which has been really an outlier for the New Yankees ever since Aaron Judge went on the IL May the 31st. But the Yankees got some good injury news, bad injury news over the course of the weekend. Good is that Judge is going to be swinging off of a tee, relatively shorter, starting to ramp back up as he's dealing with that stress fracture, lower right rib on his right side, and dealing with that rib cage. Negative news, Ryan Weathers left the game Saturday with left forearm tightness. He's going to be out 2 to 4 weeks. Giancarlo Stanton, who was from one calf injury, running the bases, injured the other calf. And he has played just 24 games this year for the New York Yankees. In all likelihood, Yankees haven't ruled him out the rest of the year, but it's taken him forever to come back from that initial calf injury. With the regular season winding down here, it's hard to envision the Yankees getting Giancarlo Stanton back. They did get Bellinger back, activated on Saturday, as he was hitting cleanup Sunday afternoon for the New York Yankees. So they're only 3 games back of the Tampa Bay Rays right now in the American League East. I think the Boston Red Sox latest standings, because the Red Sox were victorious over the San Francisco Giants on Sunday as well. The Yankees are 3 games up on the Boston Red Sox for second place in the American League East. So 6 games cover the Rays, the Yankees, and the Red Sox in the American League East. And by far right now, they're the 3 best teams in the American League. The White Sox over the Mets, 2-1. Kodai Senga blows the save. The Chicago White Sox walk it off and win the series for a second time in this series with walk-off victories. They had one Friday night with Manaea on the mound, down 4-0, 6th inning, bottom of the 6th, hit back-to-back-to-back home runs, tie the game up at 4, and then walk it off in the bottom of the 9th inning. How about Don Mattingly and the red-hot Philadelphia Phillies? They're 9-1 in their last 10 games, victorious over the St. Louis Cardinals on Sunday, 6-4. They're within 2.5 games of the Atlanta Braves right now in the National League East. The Tampa Bay Rays keep pace with the Yankees, remain 3 up on the Yankees in the American League East. After getting walked off on Saturday, they come back with a 3-1 victory over the Baltimore Orioles on Sunday. Nick Martinez, who has been really good for Baltimore, gets the win. He's 13-4 on the season with a 2.93 ERA. The Marlins knock off the Nationals 6-2. How about the Athletics coming back on the Houston Astros in this one? If you didn't watch this game, well, I mean, if you're not an Astros fan, I get it. The A's are a terrible baseball team. They're 51-80, even with the victory on Sunday. They were down 6-0 in this game going into the 5th inning. The Astros had scored 3 in the first, 1 in the second, and then 2 in the fourth. So they're down 6-0 going to the 5th inning. They score 6 in the top half of the 5th inning and then push one across in the 7th and win the game 7-6. So that's a nice victory for the Athletics in what has been a completely lost season. The Royals, right? Royals knock off the Tigers 11-7. The Rangers over the Angels 5-3. Guardians knock off the Rockies 7-2. The Boston Red Sox once again with the close late victory over the San Francisco Giants 5-4. Nothing has gone right for San Francisco's way. The Cubs over the Mariners. Think about this if you're a Seattle fan. They've been one of the great disappointments on the season. They're 62-69 on the year. Big expectations in Seattle. We saw the trading of Luis Castillo at the MLB trade deadline over the Chicago White Sox. They give up 19 runs on Sunday to the Chicago Cubs, who are one of the upper echelon teams in the National League. Now, if you're saying, okay, well, we see some of those scores at times. You go back one, two, three, four, five games ago. It was, I think it was last weekend or early this past week. They lost to the Milwaukee Brewers 22-0. So in the span of five, six games, the Seattle Mariners gave up 22 runs to Milwaukee. They gave up 19 runs to Chicago. I mean, that's a tough week in what has been a tough year for the Seattle Mariners. The San Diego Padres knocked off the Minnesota Twins 8-1, the final. The Dodgers, they're getting hot again now, blanking the Pittsburgh Pirates a 4-0. Blake Snell making his return continued return, and he's looked really, really good for the Los Angeles Dodgers. And the Arizona Diamondbacks, the Snakes out there in the West, knocked off the Cincinnati Reds 5-3, the final. When you take a look at the latest standings right now in the complexion of the American League, the Tampa Bay Rays leading the Yankees by 3 games in the American League East. The Chicago White Sox over the Guardians by 3.5 games. Cleveland right now sitting there at 65-66 on the season. The Houston Astros and the Texas Rangers, I mean, they're in a flat-footed tie for the American League West. The Seattle Mariners, think about this. The Mariners, as bad as they have been this season, they're 62-69. They're 7 games under 500. They are 3 games out of first place in the American League West. I mean, that tells you it all right now in terms of just how bad, outside of the American League East, just how bad the rest of the American League is. And the Texas Rangers and the Cleveland Guardians are right now in a flat-footed tie for that third and final wild card spot. So amazingly enough, when you look at Texas and when you look at Houston, the Houston Astros are 65-66, as are the Texas Rangers right now. The Atlanta Braves leading the Philadelphia Phillies by 3 games in the National League East. The Braves are 76-55, 3-7 in their last 10. We mentioned the Philadelphia Phillies have been hot as of late. They're 9-1 in their last 10 games. The Milwaukee Brewers, have the best record in all of Major League Baseball. They have 81 victories on the season, 81-50. Milwaukee sitting there with a 6-game lead on the Chicago Cubs. Cubs are going to be a playoff team in the National League, sitting there at 75-56, 19 games over the 500 mark. The rest of the division is either 500 or better. And then you got the Dodgers, who are getting hot once again, 7-3 in the last 10. As are the San Diego Padres, who are back over to 11 games over the 500 mark at 71-60. They're gone 7-3 in their last 10. The Dodgers have won 6 straight. The Padres have won 3 in a row. You look at the Arizona Diamondbacks, they're trying to hold on for playoff contention in the National League. They are 5-5 in their last 10 games. And when you take a look at the wild card race right now in the National League, the Chicago Cubs and the Philadelphia Phillies, the Cubs are 2 games up on the Phillies for the top National League wild card spot. Padres right now sitting there in that third wild card spot at 71-50. The Arizona Diamondbacks trail by 2. The Marlins trail by 4. So there you have it. That's the latest and greatest when you're looking at Major League Baseball right now. The futures odds, I'm curious when you take a look at the American League East, because I've talked about that East division and, you know, being on the East Coast. The Yankees have been ravaged by injury all season long, and the Tampa Bay Rays have been really one of the teams that have been the surprise team. Drives Hal Steinbrenner crazy. I don't think there's any question about it, by the fact that how the Tampa Bay Rays are able to be 77-53 and the expenditure as compared to what the Yankees spend year in and year out on payroll is not nearly one in the same. But Yankees are holding tight. They've trimmed that lead in the span of, I think it's about 10 days, a week and a half. That lead in the American League East has gone from 6.5 down to just 3 games. And the Yankees are starting to get a little bit healthier. A couple of things to follow along when you're looking at that American League East race. And if you're saying to yourself, you think the Yankees are going to win that division, you're going to see Judge back at some point in time before the end of the regular season. And I would say it's trending toward the early part of the month of September. I would say a target date, if I had to venture a guess, would maybe be the second week of the month of September. We'll see if Judge is indeed back by then. Max Fried threw a bullpen session on Saturday. We'll see if he comes through on that A-OK. The Yankees are telling everybody that the bone bruise that he suffered in his pitching elbow earlier in the regular season was more significant than this recent occurrence of a bone bruise in his pitching elbow. Clark Schmidt is going to throw a bullpen session on Tuesday. He's coming back from Tommy John surgery. If that goes well, he'll begin a rehab assignment and could be a guy that the Yankees lean on into on the back end of the bullpen. Ryan Weathers, who left his start, and the Yankees have been defined by their staff really the entire season. The bullpen has been great. The starting rotation has been fantastic. Weathers is a guy that's going to be out 2 to 4 weeks. Forearm tightness leaving the start Saturday. Aaron Boone on Sunday, when he met with the media before the Yankees knocked off the Toronto Blue Jays, said that they expect the Yankees are positive, expect to see Ryan Weathers back with the Yankees in some capacity before the end of the regular season or before this season comes to an end. So those are the positives there. The big keys for the Bombers, if you think they're going to track down the Rays in the American League East, is going to be the fact of potentially getting Judge and Freed back. If they get both of those guys back, then it's going to be game on with the Tampa Bay Rays. We'll see if that indeed is the case. We're rolling right along. It's a Sunday night. Mark Melusis with you in for Dustin Sweetelson. It is cashing out. Michael Duarte, senior sports reporter for the California Post, will join the program next. Thanks for being with us right here on VSiN, the Sports Betting Network.
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18: It is Cashing Out. Mark Melusis with you in for Dustin Sweetelson. Let's hit the Progressive guest line. Out to Southern California we go. Michael Duarte, senior sports reporter for the California Post, joins us now. Hey, Michael, Mark Melusis with you right here on VSiN. Appreciate the time.
22: Appreciate you, as always. Thanks for having me on, and I hope everyone's enjoying this nice Sunday.
18: Yeah, no question. And it's good to be a Ram fan right now, Michael. I mean, really, the sky's the limit when you look at the Los Angeles Rams. You know, you look at their win total sitting there at 11.5 on the season. You know, a favorite to win the Super Bowl this year. A lot of believe most of the roster, unbelievable head coach in Sean McVay. If you had to look at it, like the concern, like if there is any concern for the Los Angeles Rams from a roster perspective, what would that be?
22: Yeah, I think my biggest concern is health. They have the most talented roster on paper, addressing the secondary, which was their biggest vulnerability last season. Obviously, they came within one play of going to the Super Bowl, and we could make the argument, you know, based on what the Seahawks did against the Patriots, that the Rams would have won the Super Bowl last year as well had they gotten over the hump there in Seattle. Or even you go back to that game in the regular season they played where they went to overtime and won fluky two-point conversion that was called incomplete, that's picked up by Seattle and handoff in the end zone, which is overturned to a good two-point conversion, might be the difference between the Rams being Super Bowl champions right now instead of trying to get back there. But to answer your question, it's health. If Matthew Stafford goes down, he's the reigning MVP. We saw Stetson Bennett shine. Ty Simpson is still battling for that QB2 spot, but I don't know if either of them could step up into the shoes of the reigning MVP. You know, wide receiver spot, Devontae Adams missed some time with a hamstring injury last season. If he goes down, can Mumford step up? I don't think they have the depth that would make them, you know, really, really strong and still like they wouldn't take a step back if they got injured. So I really think health is the goal for them. And it's similar to like we're looking at with the Dodgers right now, where you can lose some of your starting pitchers early in the season. You can lose bullpen guys. You can lose your closer. But as long as everyone's healthy come October, they're the favorites. And I think that would be the same with the Rams. As long as they're healthy going into the playoffs, I think the sky's the limit for them.
18: All right. Let's talk about that QB2. Where are we with Simpson? Where are we? As you mentioned, Stetson Bennett looked really, really good week two of the preseason.
22: Yeah, you know, ostensibly, I'm going to call this Stetson Bennett's third year with the Rams, learning under Sean McVay. He kind of took a gap year. He went through some mental health issues, some own personal issues when he was drafted with the Rams. And then obviously they've had Jimmy Garoppolo as the veteran backup quarterback to Matt Stafford the last 2 years. So this is really a wide open QB2 spot with Stetson Bennett seen as the favorite and the kind of incumbent to take that role over. However, Ty Simpson shined in a lot of action in that first preseason game in Kansas City against the Chiefs. And suddenly it went from what was presumed to be Stetson Bennett's job as the QB2 to suddenly it was a competition again. All this past week, even on a joint practice they had against the Saints on Thursday, the reps were split evenly between Bennett and Simpson, and that was not the case all through training camp. And then as you saw, Sean McVay did something he normally doesn't do, and that's he gave Stetson Bennett an entire first half and Ty Simpson the entire second half. So that tells me at that point, going to that Saints preseason game, the job was still open, but I think Stetson Bennett did enough in that first half, two rushing touchdowns. He seemed calm, cool, collective. He seemed to have a grasp of Sean McVay's offense and understanding. He was very confident. He said it's the best he's felt under Sean McVay in the Rams offense. So I think at this point, as you and I are having this conversation right now, Stetson Bennett is your QB2. Ty Simpson would be your QB3. Obviously, that could change going to that third preseason game this Thursday in Los Angeles against the Chargers. But I think right now it's Stetson number two and Ty Simpson three.
18: Michael, how do you, projecting here, how do you think McVay handles all the travel? I mean, the Rams are going to be a well-traveled team throughout the course of the regular season, including opening it up down under in Australia week one against the Niners.
22: Yeah, that's a great question. And this is something that Sean McVay has learned and changed his approach on over the last 5 years. It was really that 2021 COVID, post-COVID season where there wasn't really a lot of fans in attendance that Sean McVay learned from these rules that were in place, that sometimes the best way to travel is to just get out there the night before, wake up, play the game, get on a plane after the game, and come back. And he's done that when they've had either travel from West Coast to East Coast in the last few seasons. And even when they've played in London like they did last year, he had his team stay on the East Coast in Baltimore, practice in Baltimore all week, and then fly out Saturday night to London, go to sleep Saturday night London time, wake up Sunday morning, play the game. And if you remember that game last year, they absolutely throttled the Jacksonville Jaguars. I think it was 42-10 was the final score, something like that. But that game was over by halftime. So McVay is taking the exact same approach with this game in Melbourne to open the season in Australia. A little bit longer of a flight, obviously, than Baltimore to London. You're talking about Los Angeles to Australia, which is around 14, 15 hours. But he's got the same plan. Get in the night before, wake up, play the game, even though we'll be a day ahead than we are here in Pacific Coast time in Los Angeles, and then fly all the way back. It's a lot of travel, but his plan is don't stay around, don't linger, don't let your body get acclimated to the time zone, which is what the San Francisco 49ers are doing, Mark. They're going over a week in advance, getting used to the new schedule, getting their bodies used to the Australian time zone, and then flying back after, whereas the Rams are just going to touch down and get back up. We call that touch and go in our business.
18: There you go, a little touch and go. I'm all over at California Post. Talk a little Rams. Let's talk a little bit of Dodgers with you, Michael. What's the take on Los Angeles right now? Obviously, a lot of speculation about the ownership. There's no doubt about it after, you know, he just sold the Los Angeles Lakers for $12.5 billion. But here, you know, what's the – they're getting healthier. They're defending two-time World Series champs. Where do you think the Dodgers are right now, or is there an inch closer and closer to the month of September?
22: Yeah, it's a great question, Mark. I just spoke to some players on their off day here Thursday, so just a few days ago. Kike Hernandez, Andy Pajes, who just fractured his left hand. He's going to be out for 4 to 6 weeks. Spoke to Mookie Betts, spoke to Will Smith. As you mentioned, they're getting healthy. Will Smith, who's been out for the last couple months with a neck injury, he's on a rehab assignment. Tyler Glasnow scheduled to come back here this week. Blake Snell just came back, pitched today, got the win. And I asked them, not about Mark Walter, which is kind of the biggest story right now in Los Angeles with the drama going on with the Lakers, selling to Bob Eisner and Josh Kushner and the genie bust drama going on with that. And could Mark Walter, we know he might be selling his stakes in Chelsea. He's trying to get $20 billion liquid, which just sounds crazy to say out loud. But could he also sell the Dodgers? But I asked them, what's going on with this rut that they've been on the last 6 to 8 weeks? Let's say since the All-Star break, the Dodgers have been below 500. They haven't looked the team that was the best record in baseball up until the All-Star break. And is it age? Is it fatigue? You know, we forget that the Dodgers in 2024 started in Seoul, South Korea, and then played all the way to November, winning the World Series. And then in 2025, they started in Tokyo, Japan, and then went to Canada and went all the way to November again to play in the World Series. They've played more baseball than any other team on the planet, and they have one of the oldest rosters in the league. So could that be catching up to them? And every single player told me the same thing. This happens to them every single year. They don't know why. They can't explain it. They can't put their finger on it. But come August, they kind of go through those summer doldrums, the dog days of summer that a lot of baseball teams go for. For whatever reason, theirs doesn't come in April, May, or June. It comes in August every year. But they said they have a way of just flipping that switch, recalibrating, refocusing, and then come October, they just go out and play free. And it's similar to the Rams, like we talked about. As long as they're healthy, they are the overwhelming favorites. And it seems, again, this year, that they're getting healthy at the right time. And I have always told people, we forget that in 2023, when they got swept by the Diamondbacks in the first round, they had 100 wins. And then the last couple years, they've only had 90-something wins, and they've won it. So they don't really care about that. But starting pitching in the postseason is what matters. And this team is going to have four aces, four Cy Young Award winners potentially in that rotation. I don't see anybody competing or beating them. And I see, to finalize this point, Mark, it's the Brewers and Dodgers, just like it was last year, I think, just like that in the NLCS.
18: Michael, we have about 70 seconds to go. What's the tone and the temperament of the Laker fan right now? LeBron gone, new owner.
22: I think people are, my sense with fans is they're happy LeBron is gone. Not that they aren't grateful for the time he has, but they're looking forward to this new Luka Doncic chapter and era in Lakers history. And now that it seems like there's new ownership, like we already knew was coming, I think they're ready for a fresh start, a new chapter, turn the page. My sentiment is there are some people still in Jeannie Buss's corner who want to see her still run the team. But I would say about 60% of Lakers fans would obviously prefer the Buss family just completely remove themselves, end that Buss era, which is nearly 50 years. And let's see what Bob Iger and Josh Kushner can do now with this team and with Luka Doncic as the centerpiece.
18: As Mark Walter tries to get $20 billion liquid, I'm trying to get $500 liquid.
22: Same.
18: Yeah, I might opportunity doing that than Mark Walter. But hey, Michael, appreciate the time. Appreciate this time on this Sunday night and continued success with the California Post. All right.
22: Yeah, I appreciate it. I'm selling bobbleheads and gloves, whatever I can on eBay, and he's selling sports teams like it's baseball cards out there.
18: I know, it's amazing. It really is. What a different world. Crazy world we're living in. Michael Duarte on the Rams, on the Dodgers, on the Lakers. There's no question about it. Cashing out. Mark Melusis with you. Rolling right along on this Sunday evening. In for Dustin Sweetelson, VSiN, the Sports Betting Network.

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6: 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Bet sharp, look square. That's a good line. Love that. Check it out on Gambled. And there's no question about it. You can put yourself in a tremendous advantage to that point. A couple NFL things. Number one, we kicked off the program tonight talking about Ashton Jeanty, the talented second-year running back for the Vegas Raiders. After what was, I would say, an underachieving year number one, not all of his fault. The coaching staff was a mess. The offensive line was dreadful. And they couldn't open up a hole for him. But Adam Schefter, report out of training camp today that Ashton Jeanty went down to a severe leg injury. Couldn't put any weight on his leg. Team took a knee. They met afterward for a moment too. And it was a really severe injury. We kicked off the program. Well, we got a little bit of an update. Raiders running back Ashton Jeanty, according to Adam Schefter, who had to be helped off the practice field today, is believed to have sprained his ankle. Sources tell Rap and him, the Raiders still are unsure how long he'll be out, but it is not considered a long-term injury, and the organization is breathing a sigh of relief tonight. Raiders declined comment on Jeanty's injury. So there you have it, a little inside report from Ian Rappaport and also Adam Schefter from ESPN. So that's a positive sign. I mean, it would be, first and foremost, you feel bad for the player. Jeanty, obviously a star at Boise State. You look at the Vegas Raiders this year coming in. It's a rebuild. The question is when Fernando Mendoza plays his rookie year at the quarterback position. When new head coach, win total sitting there at 5.5. They're 6-1 to miss the playoffs. To make the playoffs, I should say, they're -900 to playoffs, 20-1 to win the division, which they have no chance of doing with the Chargers, Chiefs, and Broncos all ahead of them. 76-1 to win the conference and 150-1 to win the Super Bowl. So Raiders are in the rebuild. Like, you think about rebuilding teams across the National Football League. You think about the Miami Dolphins with Halfley, and they brought the Green Bay vision down to South Beach. You think about where the Arizona Cardinals are with LaFleur out there. They need a quarterback. They have a lot of talent at the skill position players, including the talented running back out of Notre Dame that they took at the top of the draft this past year, but he's dealing with a high ankle sprain. When you look at the Vegas Raiders on the total, and they take on the Miami Dolphins week number one, and Miami's going to be really bad. I don't think there's any question about it. It's not a reaction to what we saw week two of the preseason. And if you watch that game in which the Dolphins played a lot of backups, they lost to the New York Giants 26-3. They had three first downs the entire game. They had 102 yards of total offense. They held the football offensively for 19 minutes. The Giants held the football for 41 minutes. The Giants outgained them 4-1 football game. It was like watching men against boys. And I did the Giants post game locally here in New York. So, I mean, it was crazy the way that the Giants just dominated the Miami Dolphins. And the Dolphins are at a different stage here. They understand that, you know, Malik Willis, it's basically a 2-year commitment. They have talent at the running back position. You take a look at Miami going on the road in Vegas. The Dolphins are getting road when you take a look ahead line to that game. And this is going to be a tough football game to watch. With the Jeanty news, and that's positive news coming out of Vegas, that it's just an ankle sprain or an ankle injury. They don't believe it's significant, that it's not, you initially thought when he's getting helped off the field, a season-ending injury for Ashton Jeanty. That's not going to be the case. I'm going to go against our producer tonight, Johnny Campbell. He's all over the Dolphins, plus the 3.5. Buyer beware, Johnny. On that one, I got to be honest with you. You told me that during the course of the break. And I said to myself, I don't know if I'd take Miami plus the 3.5. You know, even whether Jeanty's available or not, week number one, I would, and this is not like my strongest lean of week number one when we look ahead to the National Football League regular season. I can't take the Dolphins. I just can't. Like, that would be an absolute, like, Hold Your Nose special taking Miami plus the 3.5. And maybe Jeff Hafley and crew surprise, and that's why we watch the National Football League. There's no question about it. But the Raiders laying the 3.5, regardless of. And I think for the Raiders here, take your time with Fernando Mendoza. There's need to asset. Make sure that – and he has looked okay in the preseason. He's talked about the fact that he loves training camp and loves the practices and very positive. And why not? I mean, you're the number one overall pick, and you just had a historic season helping the Indiana Hoosiers and Kirk Cignetti to go out there and win a national championship. And the world is your oyster right now if you're Fernando Mendoza. But if you're the Raiders, protect the asset. Make sure that when he starts in the National Football League, he's ready to take advantage of it and be at his best and have everything that he needs to be successful. So there you have it. A little update on Ashton Jeanty. The other big storyline to follow going into Monday is who exactly is going to be the starting quarterback for the Cleveland Browns after what we saw over the course of the weekend as the Browns lost a preseason game to the Bills 31-7. Deshaun Watson was terrible in the game, like terrible. You saw Shedeur Sanders, he was good and bad. Did throw a touchdown pass, also had an interception. You still have Dylan Gabriel in the mix out there in Cleveland as well. But after the game, Deshaun Watson grabbed some headlines because even though he said that, you know, he didn't really have much of a reaction, you know, did get asked a couple of questions about from the media, you know, and he did follow up and said, well, it's the same fans that cheered when he ruptured his Achilles tendon. Yeah, and there's no need for that. Listen, you can't be cheering somebody that goes out there and gets hurt in the National Football League, and we should not be cheering that. That's disgusting behavior. I'm never going to go out there and defend that. But Deshaun Watson got booed over the weekend because he's a terrible quarterback. That's it. And I think Todd Monken, the head coach, had the right response is play better. If you don't want to get booed, play better. People pay their hard-earned money. They're not out there to cheer. This is not Little League. This is not peewee hockey. This is not flag football for your kids and your daughters. I mean, this is you're a paid professional athlete. Deshaun Watson has made a lot of money over the course of his career, and I think there's great disappointment in Cleveland about what Deshaun Watson is at this stage of his career as a quarterback. And to be perfectly honest with you, you follow his actions. My wife tells me all the time, don't watch what people do. Don't listen to what they say. Deshaun Watson might tell you that he loves the game. It might tell you that that he wants to continue his NFL career and wants to continue playing after this contract is over and everything and the like. That's not his actions. You know, his actions act like, you know, basically that, you know, he doesn't necessarily care one way or the other. If he can't realize that the fans were booed over the weekend of his performance, then I don't know what to tell you. And Todd Monken, the reports from Mary Kay Abbott on social media is that Todd Monken's going to make a decision on Monday of who his starting quarterback is going to be in Cleveland. I will say this. If it is not Shedeur Sanders, then I don't know what Todd Monken is thinking. I really don't. And I'm not telling you that I think Shedeur Sanders is all of a sudden going to be a good quarterback in the National Football League. I don't know what he is going to be. I think there's a reason why he dropped in the NFL draft a couple of drafts ago. I think some of the issues that he has, I think he's really athletically gifted. I think he's really talented. I think he has some bad habits. I think he throws the ball into, unfortunately, sometimes he doesn't decipher the defense. I think he has a tendency to hold the ball way too. And when there's a pass rush, he doesn't climb the pocket. He runs away from the pocket. And those are the things that drive scouts crazy when you're evaluating Shedeur Sanders. Now, can some of that be coached out of him? For sure. There's no question. But I think for the Cleveland Browns, I think you have to come to the realization that Deshaun Watson's no longer an answer. At one point in time, you thought he was, and he gave him that huge guaranteed contract, which is one of the worst contracts in recent memory in all of professional sports. What he is now is non-competitive. Regardless of what you're paying him and what he wants to say that he is at this stage. And after his reaction over the weekend, I think Shedeur Sanders has turned himself basically into a guy that most Brown fans are rooting for, not rooting against, and want to see him as the starting quarterback for the Cleveland Browns. And I'd be surprised on Monday if that is indeed not who is the, if that is not indeed who is the starting quarterback in Cleveland, that it is Shedeur Sanders. Mark Melusis with you. It is Cashing Out right here on VSiN on this Sunday. Straight ahead, Logan Wisner, Wiz Betts, joins us for two big segments that come your way in the Sports Betting Network.
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6: 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Let's welcome aboard right now. Hit the progressive guest line. Welcome aboard Logan Wisner, WizBets, at WizBets on X. And first time I've had the privilege of chatting with Logan. Pleasure to meet you, Logan. Thanks for the time tonight. Thanks for the time tonight. Looking forward to talking a little baseball with you.
0: Yeah, I appreciate it, Mark. Talked to Doug here a few times. I like the work you guys do here a ton. So I'm excited to attack the baseball slate tomorrow. It's a weird slate. We haven't seen one like this in a while.
6: Yeah, there's no doubt. How about the Phillies right now? When you look at how good they have been, 9-1 in their last 10, they're within three games of the National League East. As they're on the road in Seattle, Wheeler on the mound, going up against.
0: Yeah, I mean, we're getting a good game here for the Phillies with Zach Wheeler, who has been struggling since the All-Star break. But the key, like you're saying, they're creeping up on the Braves right now, who just lost a key series versus the Brewers. They are able to get that last game in Williamsport. But the Phillies might make an NL East run here. Now, Wheeler is facing against Logan Gilbert, who is a little bit better at home this season with a 4.01 ERA. But we have been seeing the slugging Phillies finally starting to get back. They had struggled in the early part of the season, even when they went hot back in May or June. The last 20 games are among one of the best teams in baseball versus right-handed pitching. And the one issue that Logan Gilbert runs into sometimes is that hard contact, especially against lefties. So you could see Schwarbaum go deep in this game, Brandon Marsh, Bryce Harper. There's a lot of opportunities to get Gilbert out of this game early. And if we go to the bullpens after the sixth inning, the edge definitely goes to the Phillies here. Mariners just had an exhausting series versus the Cubs where they got close wins in Friday and Saturday. But then yet again, second time this week, the Mariners have gotten absolutely blown out. Lost a big game today against the Cubs. They lost a 22-0 game against the Brewers earlier this week. They're able to recover against that loss against the Brewers. I don't know if I could be able to come back after another 15-plus run loss. So I'm expecting the Mariners to fall flat tomorrow. Give me the Phillies money line.
6: Logan, out to Sacramento we go. The Athletics, it's been a lost year for them. They're entertaining the Minnesota Twins. They're sitting there. They're still in that AL series despite the fact that they're five games under 500. Matthews and Springs are your starters. What about Minnesota and Sacramento, or the Athletics, I should say, on Monday night?
0: Besides the joke of the Athletics not having a true name, the fact that they don't really have any players left. I mean, what's going on with the Athletics organization is a disaster in itself. But on the product right now on the field, it's just not looking good. After losing Nick Hertz and Langoliers, now they'll be without Jacob Wilson for most of the year as well. And this offense is absolutely falling apart. You'd think they'd still be good in their Little League ballpark in Sacramento, but that's just not the case as well right now either. Minnesota, however, has quietly sneaked into the playoff picture for the AL. It was weird that they bought at the deadline, especially getting key bullpen arms. But now they're just two games back of the wild card. The AL Central is in grasp if the White Sox can't hold out their lead. So these easy games against bad teams like Sacramento and the Athletics, and we're going to see like those types of matchups be really easy to bet on. Because the Athletics aren't trying to win, the Giants aren't trying to win, the Nationals aren't trying to win. So even on the road here, I really like them to attack Jeffrey Springs early. We saw last week that they started attacking lefties way more often because they ran a 8 right-handed hitter lineup. Ever since then, top 5 team versus left-handed pitching, they've been absolutely crushing them. Jeffrey Springs has never been able to figure out this Sacramento mound, very similar to Luis Severino. He's has an above six ERA this season at home, and they never win in Jeffrey Springs starts. And Zebby Matthews is just going to do just enough here. He might allow two or three earned runs. Once they get to the bullpen, I really like Minnesota. I almost love taking their alt spread at minus one or minus two because I don't think this is going to be close. Love the Twins tomorrow.
6: Yeah. You mentioned the Giants being one of the teams that are looking to lose. They're entertaining the Cincinnati Reds at home. Burns on the mound, who's been great this year for Cincinnati, 14-2, 2.51 ERA. What's your take on Reds and Giants?
0: Well, initially, I was ready to fade Chase Burns for the second half of the season. You saw that velocity start to dip, the pitch count start to drop.

0: mode, which is kind of the theme that we are talking about right now. You don't often see a lot of road teams favored, but we mentioned Phillies. We mentioned the Twins. Now we're mentioning the Reds. And when you're seeing road teams favored this consistently, that's when you know that there is still value to be had there. Because if this game was at home and this was in Cincinnati, the Reds would be minus 200 or minus 250 favorites. So I still really like the money line here. If you want to take the under runs, the team total runs for the Giants, you can sneak in a 3.5 line here. I think the Reds bullpen has been better since the All-Star break. They did make some couple additions at the deadline, so you could attack that angle as well. But I'm not really worried about Carson Wise and Hunt doing really anything against this Reds offense that is very similar to like a Phillies or a San Diego where they just clobber home runs. So I like the Reds again in this game. Very similar to the Twins. I don't mind an alt spread here if you don't want to eat the juice, but I think this is going to be as free as it gets. Really like Chase Burns tomorrow. You can get that alt run line at about plus 120 compared to the money line at minus 145. I do prefer taking those run lines for the road teams at minus 1.5 than the home, because you are guaranteed 9 innings of hitting. Unlike if you're a home team and you're leading after 8 innings, you don't get to hit in the 9th after that. Plus, a lot of walk-offs or home teams end up in one-run victories. So I'm much more willing to take those alt spreads for away teams. Really like the Reds tomorrow.
1: All right. I want to ask you about the Rays and Tigers. Tampa, Yankees within 3 games of the American League East. Detroit, been one of the more disappointing teams, but it's Rasmussen on the mound for Tampa. Valdez on the mound for Detroit. What's a way to attack this matchup?
0: The under runs, for sure. I'm not the biggest Framber Valdez guy, but I know the right opportunities to attack him, and we're getting one here against the Rays. This very late in the season, it is rare that you see 2 AL or 2 NL pitchers face that haven't faced each other this season. And this will be the first time Rasmussen faces the Tigers and the first time Valdez faces the Rays. You're getting under 4.5 first 5 runs line here, which is what you get for mediocre pitchers. And Rasmussen has been absolutely dominant this season, a 3.01 ERA. On the road, he's only given up over 2 earned runs just 3 times all season. And yeah, like you mentioned, we thought that the Tigers were going to be one of those AL teams that finally goes above and beyond in the second half, and they've just completely fallen off since getting rid of Skubal and Mize. Their run support has not been there. And if you are going to beat the Rays, it is going to be with a left-handed pitcher like we're seeing with Valdez. While they are one of the best offenses versus right-handed pitching, versus lefties, you don't see them walk a lot, which is their go-to. They get really quick innings. They're one of the lowest in pitches per inning. And that's been a key with Valdez this season. He sometimes struggles with the walks. So if you can hold on and get less than 2 or 3 walks in this game, the under 4.5 first 5, unless Rasmussen absolutely blows up, could be free. I like the under in this game. Give me a sneaky money line on the Tigers. I think they could pull one out here. The Rays just are not the same team on the road that they are at home.
1: He's Logan Wisner. He's coming back for a second segment as we continue to bring all the Monday baseball. Remember, email the show, cashingout@VSiN.com. Mark Melusis with you. And Dustin Sweetelson on this Sunday, right here on VSiN, the Sports Betting Network.
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7: There was a Major League ball game in Williamsport, Pennsylvania Sunday night. The Atlanta Braves beat Milwaukee 4-2. The Cubs won 19-2 at Seattle. And Philadelphia won its ninth straight game, 6-4 over St. Louis. Kyle Schwarber, the game-winning homer. The Phils got 6 runs in the bottom of the ninth, all with 2 outs off closer Riley O'Brien. Texas beat the Angels 5-3, so the Rangers are now tied for first with Houston in the AL West. The Astros blew an early 6-0 lead and lost 7-6 to the A's. Tampa Bay and the Yankees each won. White Sox and Cleveland each won. Dodgers and Padres each won. In an NFL preseason matchup, Tennessee came back to beat Seattle 19-16. Joey Sly 4-for-4 on field goals. Raiders running back Ashton Jeanty left practice with an apparent sprained ankle. Wyndham Clark won the PGA event. Ryan Blaney was the NASCAR winner at New Hampshire.
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12: Lows dip down to about 49 overnight under clear skies, northwesterly winds around 5 miles per hour. Lots of sunshine Monday. High temperatures reach up to 77. I'm meteorologist Paul Frombly with your weatherology forecast on 95.3 and 99.1 The Score. Currently, it's 54 degrees.
13: 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Will the Crew dominate the Central Division for a fourth straight season? Or will Craig and the Cubbies have something to say about it?
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18: Mark Malusis with you on this Sunday right here on VSiN, the Sports Betting Network. In for Dustin, the program, of course, is cashing out. We're on the Progressive Guest Line, continuing the baseball conversation. And he does a great check him out on X at WizBets. Logan Windsor. I'm talking a little bit of baseball. We've run through a number of games, whether it be the Phillies, the Twins, the Reds. Obviously, the Detroit matchup, interesting pitching matchup on Monday with Valdez going on the mound for the Tigers, Rasmussen on the mound for the Tampa Bay Rays. What about the Marlins matchup on Monday with Sandy Alcantara on the mound? How do you attack that one?
19: Well, Sandy's been somebody you can rely on getting near 7 innings every single game. And at home, he's been a demon this season. I think he's getting into the 7th inning in about 75% of his home matchups since the summer started. And he's getting the Boston Red Sox. While the Boston Red Sox were hot for a little bit, they have started to cool down offensively, especially like we mentioned in the previous segment, talking about walk percentage and pitches per plate appearance. Those are both coming down for the Red Sox as well, which means Sandy can blitz through innings in under 15 pitches for the majority of the game. I don't see a real spot in this lineup that I am super scared of. In Miami, I think Boston could have an absolute dud of a series. I kind of like the Marlins as a sneaky team in August and September. So not only do I like Sandy Alcantara to get 18 and a half outs here and cruise to a seven inning game, I like him to record a win on certain books as well. Sometimes you can get that to plus 150 to plus 200, depending on what you're betting on. The public is going to be hammering the Red Sox the rest of the year because that's what the public loves doing with these hot big market teams. But I think there is sneaky value on the Marlins here. I really like Sandy over 18 and a half outs.
18: I love that one. All right. How about the Pirates and the Padres out there in San Diego on Monday? Robbie Ray on the mound for San Diego. They're 7-3 in their last 10, trying to remain in a wild card National League. And Ashcraft on the mound for the Pittsburgh Pirates. What's the angle there between the Buccos and the Padres?
19: Well, the Padres are finally starting to get hot. That's an offense that we have been waiting to get going. It is finally starting to get there. And Braxton Ashcraft, who seemed like a demon in the first half of the season, is starting to show his true colors. The overt runs has hit in Ashcraft starts in nearly 80% of games. He has gotten a lot of run support, nearly 6.5 runs of run support from the Pirates this season. But he has had major blow-up starts on the road this summer. 6 runs in Atlanta, 5 runs in Philly, 7 runs in New York against those Yankees, and 4 runs against the Brewers. And I think we're running into another bloodbath against the Padres. And Robbie Ray doesn't really interest me that either. He hasn't been great with the Padres, and the Pirates do have some home run power. So I do like the overruns in this game, but the Padres have consistently been a low K percentage team this season. And Braxton Ashcraft has bullied some higher K percentage teams this season, like the Athletics, the Twins, and those Orioles early in the year. So I do like his under 5.5 Ks a lot here. We are seeing him get pulled much earlier in the last few games. In August, his pitch counts have been 69, 82, 85, and 80. Now, he was extremely efficient in back-to-back games, going 8-plus innings in those games, but he still went under his strikeouts line in the last game, even though he went 8 innings, only recording 4 strikeouts, because he is getting those quick outs. I don't think that's happening versus San Diego tomorrow. So give me the Padres and Pirates over total runs, and give me Braxton Ashcraft under 5.5 strikeouts.
18: We're talking baseball with Logan Winsor, WizBets, at WizBets. I want to ask you, you're in Milwaukee. Brewers have had an unbelievable season. There's no question about it. Also, it's been decades since they've won a World Series, and we saw last year what the Dodgers did to Milwaukee in the National League playoffs. But what's your take on where Milwaukee is right now as we inch closer and closer to the month of October and the postseason? Do you think this team is set up for our success, especially with Miz at the top end of the starting rotation?
19: Well, the pitching has gotten significantly better, and it was already good last season. The issue is, in the starting rotation in a 7-game series, it's Miz and who? Right now, Kyle Harrison has had his peaks. We're seeing Logan Henderson really stand out. But with Brandon Woodruff on the IL, you're relying on guys like Dustin May, who's been extremely inconsistent, Robert Gasser, Shane Drohan. So in the playoffs, especially against the Dodgers, I see only 2 real headline starters in Miz and Logan Henderson. And then you just got to run bullpen games and hope the Dodgers' bats are cold. But it wasn't pitching that the reason the Brewers lost in the NLCS last year. It was the offense, and the offense is the same as it was last year. They do slap hitting, they bunt, they get steals, and they have a top 5 amount of runs this season while being dead last in homers. Unless the big bats come out to play, because that is the only way you're ever going to score runs against guys like Yamamoto, Snell, Ohtani, if he pitches, Glass now. I'm just seeing the Dodgers doing the same exact thing that they did last season. It really scares me, though, that Milwaukee is the number 2 favored team to win the World Series right now at plus 750, because it doesn't feel like this team is any different than it was last year, the team that got 4-0 swept. But we'll see. I mean, the Dodgers are very inconsistent right now. They're starting to get healthy from the pitching staff, but I think the only way the Brewers really win the World Series is if they avoid the Dodgers, and the Dodgers lose in some weird 3-game series. If they lost against, like, example, the Reds, if they were to pull out 2 games in Los Angeles last year, Milwaukee cruises to a World Series. So their best pass isn't beating the Dodgers. It's having somebody else beat them, and then Milwaukee could take advantage in the NLCS.
18: Logan, want to stay in that National League. Want to ask you about the MVP race. PCA Pete Crow Armstrong is right now at minus $1.85 to win the MVP of the National League. Obviously, Shohei Ohtani has had a grip on that, being the dual threat that he is. Do you think PCA, in your mind, is going to do enough to cement home the MVP?
19: Well, if the Cubs win the NL Central, PCA is the MVP. And I think it could happen with the Cubs' really easy schedule in September. I think they could steal it from Milwaukee. But the key here is just the fact that Ohtani stopped pitching. Ohtani and PCA have been pretty even from a hitting perspective most of the season. Maybe Ohtani has a little bit better of a batting average and on-base percentage at times. But the key here and why PCA is getting true MVP votes is the amazing defense that he plays in center field, probably being the game's best defender right now. You could maybe argue Bryce Terrain or Ronald Acuna out in right field. But the fact that Ohtani is DHing, hitting, and taking multiple days off in months, it makes it really tough to consider Ohtani the true MVP. And if you were able to get like the no on Shohei Ohtani at minus 10,000 MVP odds in June, I think you're going to be really happy. As much as it hurts, PCA has just been so good for them. And PCA has so many iconic moments as well, which matters a ton for voters. You're talking multiple clutch hits in the ninth, including walk-offs, stellar plays in center. I think PCA's got the case right now. Even though it is minus 185 right now, there's just no path for Ohtani to pitch again this season. So I do think PCA's got this pretty locked up, unless the Cubs have a dreadful September.
18: Logan, over to the American League, I want to ask you, you know, I'm here on the East Coast, grew up a Yankee fan. We were chatting a little bit during the course of the break, right? But it's not like I'm drinking the Yankee Kool-Aid, wearing the Yankee underwear, where it's got to be them or bust, right? If you had to pick a team to get through, is it the Yankees? Is it the Rays? Red Sox have scuffled a little bit. It's hard to make an argument for anybody else in the American League. Who do you think this team's standing? Look at those future markets of getting through the AL and getting to the Fall Classic.
19: Well, the one team I'll eliminate right off the bat is Boston. I don't think Boston has any shot of getting through the playoffs. I think they've been a great story this summer, but I think they're too young and their hitting isn't a playoff type of batting lineup. So then you got the Yankees and the Rays at the very top. Unless Aaron Judge comes back and he's Aaron Judge, I'd have to say the Rays have the major advantage here, especially if the Rays do get the number one seed and they get the bye. But then I'm looking at sleepers right now. You could talk about the Mariners, but the Mariners might not even make the playoffs at this point. I just don't trust their offense. You're looking at sleepers like, can the Guardians do anything? I just don't trust their lineup as well. The Rangers are going to make the playoffs. The White Sox are going to make the playoffs. And these are all inexperienced teams that you very rarely see it make it deep into the playoffs. You saw it once with that D-backs and Rangers World Series back in 2023. But I would be looking into the Toronto Blue Jays right now. Their starting pitching staff has gone up dramatically with the addition of Jose Soriano, and all it takes is for Vladdy to get back to being a little bit more healthy and this batting lineup to have a really good September. Not only do they creep into the playoffs yet again, but that playoff experience that they had last season could carry them into the ALCS, where they would face either the Rays or the Yankees. And I might give the pitching advantage to those Toronto Blue Jays. I'm going to be honest. That bullpen is great, headed by Louis Varland. And the odds that you can get on a Blue Jays World Series win right now are at plus 8,000. And with the limited opportunities that you have in the AL, I mean, you're really only talking about the Yankees and the Rays as true actual contenders. Giving me a plus 8,000 for a team that made the World Series last year and was one catch away from winning the World Series in Game 7 against the Dodgers? I don't know, man. I really like this. I don't think Bo Bichette mattered that much to that team for them to be completely out of the picture. So I know they're not in the playoff picture right now, but my sleeper darling AL team, and I might have them as my favorite at the moment if they get hot the next few games, is those Toronto Blue Jays.
18: Logan Windsor, Wiz Betts. Logan, yes, no. Cheese curds, Milwaukee, life-altering.
19: Oh, absolutely. If you have a Culver's near you where you live, get cheese curds. It'll change your entire life.
18: There you go. I love life-changing experiences. It's cashing out. VSiN, the Sports Betting Network.
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18: 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Tim Murray, Matt Eumanns, they're headed to Hawaii for a special edition of VSiN Primetime live from the island Wednesday, August 26th, plus a beach edition of the College Football Betting Podcast breaking down all the Week 0 action. Don't miss VSiN in Paradise live from Hawaii Wednesday, August 26th, starting at 7 p.m. Eastern, only on VSiN, V-S-I-N. Hawaii is fantastic. My wife and I, we got married, did 3 different islands, 18 days. We've been married, I'm trying to think, what, 18 years. Is that right? July 20th. Yeah, if I could do quick math. It's been a long day. But if I could do quick math, it's been 18 years. We got 3 kids, but the Hawaii trip, it is really paradise. Like, I'm jealous. I was talking to Johnny during the course of the break. Like, that is an amazing trip to go to Hawaii and work, and you're sitting on the beach. You know, it is truly paradise. It's an amazing spot. It really is. So I'm jealous of both Tim and Matt being able to go out there, do a little work and work in paradise. Let's get into some interesting things going on as far as the National Football League looking ahead. And there's some monthly specials that are being offered for the month of September in the NFL. Most passing yards, most rushing yards, most passing touchdowns, and the like. Let's focus in on most passing touchdowns, which I think is an interesting one. Joe Burrow plus 750, Brock Purdy plus 850. Got to remember the 49ers begin their season on in Australia, Melbourne, as they take on the Los Angeles Rams. Dak Prescott, they open up the season at MetLife Stadium, taking on John Harbaugh and the New York Giants. Stafford, obviously coming off the MVP year in which he threw 46 touchdown passes. Jared Goff at 11 May at 12-1. I'm focused in, and it's at the top of the market. It really is. I think it's, you know, an interesting talking point. It's Burrow at plus 750. I like the fact that Joe Burrow came out the other day and mentioned the expectations this year. Why not go to the Super Bowl? They begin the – you look at the month of September for them. Tampa, Houston, on the road in Houston, and then Pittsburgh. Now, the interesting thing you might say to yourself, and the two games on the road, one at home. Tampa should be a game where they should be able to move the football on. Now, historically speaking, outside of last year, Cincinnati got off to a 2-0 start for Zach Taylor. Before that, they had gotten off to really bad starts to begin the regular season. The expectation this year is that Cincinnati has done enough defensively with the addition of Dexter Lawrence from the Giants right before the NFL draft, giving up the 10th overall pick. The Giants ended up selecting CeCe Mayanoa, the guard, or the tackle. They transitioned to guard coming out of Miami. Buccaneers, obviously, interesting season for them. Little change in that receiver room. Evans gone, but Baker Mayfield all ticked off because he didn't get the contract extension that he was looking for during the course of the offseason. But that should be a game at home against the Buccaneers where I do think the Cincinnati Bengals should be able to move the ball efficiently. Now, the key, if you like Burrow to have the most passing touchdown, it's not Tampa. It's not on the road in Pittsburgh where you would expect September 27th, Sunday, not expected to be, you know, big-time weather concern, not lazy in Pittsburgh, cold, snow, rain, whatever it might be. Big key is going to be the second week on the road in Houston against the Texans. And therein lies the rub, if you like Joe Burrow. And what I mean by that is this. The Texans have got an unbelievable defense. We all know that. Right? The town idiot knows that. Like, they, you know, you don't have to be the most brilliant individual. The Texans defense last year averaged, you know, gave up on average a tad about 17 and a half points per game. The issue with the Houston Texans is the quarterback play has been really bad, which has been surprising because CJ Stroud in his rookie year looked like a young franchise quarterback on the rise, where a lot of scouts and talent evaluators got it wrong where if they questioned him coming out of Ohio State. The issue with that game, or the way to look at that game, is can Cincinnati be able to play the game at their pace and tempo? And what I mean by this is where are they able to make Houston uncomfortable? If that ends up being a low-scoring game, then I don't think Burrow is going to have the most passing touchdowns in the month of September. However, if they're able to jump out early, make the Houston Texans play outside of their comfort zone, then that might be a scenario where Cincinnati is able, and Burrow offensively is able to dictate the style and tempo in which that game played. Satcher, you want to draw a comparison to what Peyton Manning used to do with the Indianapolis Colts, right? You knew the limitations of what the Colts were when they had Mathis and Freeney attacking from the outside, getting after the quarterback. Well, what Ince wanted to do was they wanted to jump out on you early, right? They wanted to get a two-score lead to where you were uncomfortable, and they were able to play the game at their style and tempo. We'll see if Cincinnati is able to do that. Lou Fenicaro joined us earlier on the program, and we were talking a little bit about the AFC North, and he mentioned about he thinks it's going to be a little bit of a downturn for the Baltimore Ravens, a little bit of a rise this year for the Cincinnati Bengals, and maybe a little bit of a rise for Mike McCarthy, Aaron Rodgers, and the Pittsburgh Steelers. I like to see it as far as Pittsburgh is concerned, a little concerned about the age of that team and where Rodgers is at this stage of his career, but don't disagree with Lou about the Cincinnati Bengals. And I think Joe Burrow's got a massive chip on his shoulder coming into the season. He wants to win, and it's a wide open AFC. Even with the Denver Broncos adding Jalen Waddle in the offseason, Bo Nix coming off the fractured ankle, disappointment that he wasn't part of the AFC championship game, concerns in Baltimore, concerns in Houston about their quarterback play. When is it finally going to be the year for Josh Allen and the Buffalo Bills? A tumultuous offseason, to say the least, for the New England Patriots, even though Drake May has a new weapon in A.J. Brown. When is Justin Herbert exactly going to put it together for the Los Angeles Chargers? And is the window passed, or the window closed, I should say, Patrick Mahomes, Andy Reid, and the Kansas City Chiefs, even though some people believe that they're flying under the radar a little bit. So I'd go Burrow most passing touchdowns here in the month of September at plus 750. As far as rushing yards is concerned, I like Jahmyr Gibbs at 6-1 to have the most rushing yards. Just got paid. Listen, there's a lot of ways that you can go here. When you look at the Detroit Lions, and if you pull up the Lions schedule early on in this season, Detroit, I get concerned about where they're going to be defensively. They begin the season at home against New Orleans, and they go on the road, brand spanking new stadium in Buffalo, and then they take on the New York Jets. So you look at the matchups here for the Lions early on in the season, the first 3 weeks in the month of September. Saints, Bills, Jets. Jahmyr Gibbs just got paid in the offseason by the Detroit Lions. The Lions are coming into this year where, yes, new offensive coordinator, questions on their defense, or whether or not they can be able to stop people. Now, how do you limit the exposure of your defense? You limit the exposure of your defense by limiting possessions over the course of a football game. Not maximizing possessions, limiting possessions. Now, are you going to take away the explosive ability of the Detroit Lions with Amon-Ra St. Brown and Jared Goff? No. I mean, it's always still going to be there. Are they a different offense now without Ben Johnson, who's going into his second year as head coach of the Chicago Bears? Yeah, I mean, it's a different offense, and we saw that a year ago. So they've got a new offensive coordinator in place, new play caller, and I think that's a good thing, because I think when Dan Campbell took over last year, it was a struggle for the Detroit Lions. But Gibbs is a guy that I think is going to be used early and often here by the Detroit Lions, and you're sitting there at 6-1 for him to have the most rushing yards in the month of September. First and foremost, I think Campbell wants to get back to run the football. Number two, I do think the inexperience you saw from some of the young offensive linemen for the Detroit Lions a year ago, they have now a year under their belt, a year of that experience to come back and be better year number two. I think to limit the exposure of that Lions defense, where it's Aiden Hutchinson and really not all that much else, I think you want to run the football and control the clock. So Jahmyr Gibbs to me at 6-1 is an interesting one, but that's where you can get creative when you look at these markets, where it's not just necessarily when you're looking at win totals. It's not necessarily where you're just looking at the line, the cover, the over, the under, whatever it might be, where you could take a look at some of your fantasy football knowledge and you could be able to use it in the betting markets. And this is just one of those examples where you can do so, where, you know, fantasy football, if you're really into it and you're into a lot of leagues, you're looking up matchups early on in the season, how you can get off to a good start, who's got favorable matchups, who doesn't, who has a difficult schedule. And these are one of the matchups or one of the things you can look at, whether it be most rushing yards, most passing yards, most receiving yards, receiving touchdowns, rushing touchdowns, passing touchdowns, to where you're looking at particular matchups and you're saying, okay, is this favorable early on in the season, especially when you're seeing the first 3-4 weeks of the NFL regular season. For a lot of these teams, based on the way that training camps operate in today's day and age, it's a little bit of a work in progress for a lot of these teams before they gain their foothold of who they are by week 4 or week 5. Cody Mitchell is going to join the program from the Juice Podcast. Plenty to chat about him. Get his week 0 college football bets. I'm looking forward to that. Get into a little college football. It's right around the corner. Mark Malouf with you. Cashing out right here on VSiN, the Sports Betting Network.
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1: 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Let's hit the progressive guest line right now. Talk about college. Joins us, handicapper, Bet the Juice podcast, and hit him up on X at C Mitchell Hoops. If you have not listened to his podcast, fantastic listen. 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
2: Hey, man, it's good to see you. Always good to be on here. It's almost time, man. We got through the dog days of summer. One more week, and we got college football, and the NFL will be starting here soon, so we got football for the next go 6 months, man. It's awesome. Can't wait for it.
1: Oh, no doubt. I mean, and week zero gets going here, Cody. There's a lot of ways to go week zero. Give me the top of the slate. Like, your strongest play week zero would be what?
2: For me, I'm looking at NC State +5.5, taking the points here with Dave Doran and the Wolfpack. I think the biggest thing is, especially in week zero and early on in college football season, with the landscape of the sport right now, with a lot of, you know, players going in the portal and a lot of pieces moving around, I think the books early in the season still factor in a lot from the season ago. And Virginia, you know, came up short of an ACC title. They lost to Duke in the title game. Well, they did lose a lot of talent from that team. And for also, Virginia was benefited from a very, very easy schedule. My co-host actually had a ticket on them to win the ACC. I think it was 100-1. I called him crazy, but he pointed out the schedule, and it was very, very, very easy. They didn't beat really anybody at the top of the ACC. They kind of played all the bottom dwellers and made their way out to win a title game. But the other thing is they lost their starting quarterback. Bo Prabula comes in from Missouri. And his numbers aren't great because he ended up getting hurt at the end of last season. But once he played in the SEC, he was 2 touchdowns and 7 interceptions, really struggled to move the ball. And on the flip side for NC State, they have a quarterback in C.J. Bailey who is coming back to school for, I believe, his junior year. Could be a guy that goes very high up in the draft boards. He's a big kid, big arm. I think NC State and Dave Doran are far more talented, and I think we're basing a lot of this off of Virginia's success last season against a weak schedule. And for Dave Doran and NC State, it's a team I kind of really like in the ACC this year. I love backing Dave Doran teams when the media and nobody is really, really on the hype train. The time to fade Dave Doran is when everybody's got the hype on him and everybody's on him. That's when they lay an egg. No, this team's been undervalued. They've not been talked about all season long. I like the Wolfpack here in week zero.
1: All right, Cody, how about Memphis and UNLV?
2: Another one here. I am big on the dogs in week zero, but I really like this Memphis squad. Yes, it's a lot of new faces. Charles Huff comes over from Southern Miss after being basically ran out of town at Marshall after he won a Sun Belt title there. So it is a new team, and a lot of, like, they're not going to be high up on the returning production, but he brings over 17 guys from the Southern Miss squad from a year ago. And then also got a kid in Marcus Stokes. I believe he transferred from West Florida Division II school. This kid was a 4-star coming out of high school. He got into some trouble, ended up having to go to D2, and now he's finally on the level of Division I. I like this Tigers team. I like them in the American all season long. And, you know, this might not be the biggest game for week zero, but the implications from this game on Saturday is giant, because we have two teams in Memphis and UNLV that could potentially be that G5 spot, and the winner of this game could easily end up having the tiebreaker or the other to get this team into the title or into the college football playoff. And, you know, UNLV was good in the Mountain West last season, but kind of similar to what I was talking about Virginia. They kind of beat up on the bottom of the Mountain West when they had to step up and play Boise State. They got beat both times. They lost to New Mexico. UNLV really also, I know this game is out in Vegas. UNLV doesn't really have the home field advantage. Fans really don't come out to these games. I think Memphis fans travel really well, and I think they're really excited to have Charles Huff, who I think is a superstar head coach and is going to be at a Power Four school, if not next year, the year after. Like, he's a superstar. So I like Memphis. I think they start their first game in the new Huff era off on a good stroke here. I think they win the game outright, but I will take the 5.5 just to cover myself.
1: All right, Cody, let's get into some futures here. If I were to ask you to pick a team, or who have you bet on to win a national championship this year?
2: So the summers came down a little bit, but I think you can still get an 11-1 out there, and that is the Miami Hurricanes. Obviously, they were one drive away. They were driving in the fourth quarter, the last drive of the season. Carson Beck throws the pick. Ultimately, Miami falls short. But now they bring in Darian Mensah. And I don't know if the common college football watcher has really paid attention to this kid. I think this guy has a shot to be the first overall pick in the NFL draft. He carried Duke to an ACC title. Like, without Darian Mensah, I don't know if Duke is a four-win team, let alone being the ACC champions. He is accurate. He has a good arm. He's super smart between the ears. Mark Fletcher is back, their star running back. Malachi Toney, the freshman last season, I think it's just going to get better. They brought in one of the top transfer portal classes. And they're in the ACC. So, for one, I think their win total set at 10.5. I foresee them winning the ACC. And even if they don't, they're going to be 10 wins or 11 wins. So you should at least have them in the playoff, let alone they could easily run the table here and be able to get a bye. So you'll have one less game you have to win. But I think with the superstars that Mario Cristobal's put together, the momentum they built off of last season, then adding potentially the best quarterback in college football in Darian Mensah, who actually now is going to have legit playmakers around him too, and not to mention his star receiver from Duke, Cooper, is actually transferred to Miami, so he does have a familiar face there. I just think 11-1 is incredibly too high for a team that I can almost guarantee is going to be in the playoff. And you know, a season ago, we saw him play the national championship game. So I really like Miami coming this season.
1: Cole, I want to ask you, you know, all these conferences, I want to ask you one in particular. What's your take on futures market when you're looking at the Big 12?
2: I got two in mind here. For one, I think Texas Tech is still, there's still a little juice on them. I think it was like minus 120 for them to win the conference, which I get it. They're super, super talented. They spend all this money. But with questions at the quarterback position after the Sorsby situation, I know Castellanos might be coming over there. He's probably going to be in the backup. Will Hammond, the kid that played a little bit last year, is talented, and it seems like Texas Tech really does like him. But he is coming off an ACL injury. So I think this also opens up a lot. I like BYU at plus 550, a team that, you know, made it to the title game last year on the back of Bear Bachmeyer and LJ Martin. I think some people forget Bear Bachmeyer was a true freshman last year, not just a true freshman. He also missed spring practice. He came over late in the portal, did not get a spring camp or anything like that. And now he's going to have a full season. Now he's got a full off season to learn Satake's system here. And I just really, and then obviously LJ Martin coming back, he might be the best running back in college football potentially. Defense returns a lot. And the vibes at BYU right now are just through the roof. You know, you almost lost your head coach to Penn State, a big-time Big Ten school, and you were able to pull him back to Provo. This team is really talented, man, and you're not gonna beat BYU in Provo. And their road schedule is fairly easy. I think they have the Holy War is at Utah this year, and then they have a game at TCU. So those are two road games you got to worry about. If you get one of them, you're probably going to have a shot to at least make it to the Big 12 title game. So you're at least going to have them there. And then I think Kansas State's a little undervalued at 14-1. Colin Klein comes back home. We saw what he did with Marcel Reed at Texas Tech, kind of unleashed him. Avery Johnson, the quarterback of Kansas State, has got all the talent in the world, and we just haven't seen it all put together. So if Colin Klein can unlock Avery Johnson, I think the sky's the limit for the Wildcats and their schedule as well. I mean, they have TCU on the road, but everybody, all their tough games are all at home. They get Oklahoma State at home, they get Houston at home, they get Arizona at home. This team was really talented from a season ago. They just kind of underachieved because Avery didn't play well. Klein unlocks Avery Johnson, man. You can see the Wildcats going to the college football playoff for sure.
1: Cody Mitchell, Bet the Juice podcast. Congrats on being a dad. Enjoy it. 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
2: Man.
1: And enjoy the college football season. We appreciate the time tonight. You got it. That's all you can do. It's cashing out. Beeson.
2: It's all you can, man.
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1: Mark Melusis with you. Cashing Out here. In for Dustin Sweetelson. Got to give a big kudos to the producer, Johnny Campbell. Amazing job tonight with the guests and everything. I was filling in for Dustin tonight. Did an amazing job. So I thank Johnny behind the scenes. Did an amazing job with all the guests, and we had you covered pillar to post, whether it be college football, whether it be baseball, whether it be the National Football League. Let's run through some of the best bets for our guests on this edition of Cashing Out. Chris Ruffalo joined us, NFL Futures. He likes the Cardinals, all under 2.5 wins at plus 250. He also likes the Cardinals' last winless team at plus 225. And Chris said, you look at the Cardinals' schedule, and they could start the season 0-13 before their late bye week, given the difficulty of their schedule. They've got Jacoby Brissett at quarterback. Any team to finish the regular season winless at 9-1 thinks that's a possibility. When you think about some of the dread teams this year in the Football League, one of those teams is going to be the Miami Dolphins as well, and they could go winless this year for Jeff Hafley. That is going to be a complete rebuild for the Miami Dolphins. That's at 9-1 for a team to go winless this year. And the Steelers to finish third in the AFC North at plus 150. And Chris mentioned in terms of his logic there that, you know, you're going to go on it, you know, Cincinnati, Baltimore, Cleveland's going to be dreadful. Instead of looking at the win total for the Pittsburgh Steelers, just take them to finish third in the AFC North, plus 150. Lou Fenicaro joined the program as well. His NFL future that he absolutely adored and loved was the Seattle Seahawks under 10.5 wins. He's also fading the Kansas City Chiefs under their win total for the season as well. As far as Major League Baseball, when you're looking at Monday's action, Logan Windsor joined us. Philadelphia Phillies, money line -$1.23. The Minnesota Twins on the money line -156. The Cincinnati Reds on the money line -$1.50. Tampa and Detroit under 4.5. First five runs -$1.60. He likes Sandy Alcantara over 18.5 outs at +115. He also likes Braxton Ashcraft under 5.5 strikeouts -$1.34 as the Pirates begin a series out in San Diego against the Padres. Padres obviously in the thick of things in that NL wildcard race, and they've gone 7-3 in their last 10 games. As far as Cody Mitchell joined us, talk a little college football. Week zero quickly approaching. What is he like? Week zero, Jacksonville State plus the touchdown against North Dakota State. North Carolina State +5.5 at Virginia. And he also likes Memphis +5.5 at UNLV. As far as some of the college football futures for Cody, Miami, the Hurricanes with their new quarterback to win the national championship. You can get them right now at 10-1, depending on the book that you look at. BYU to win the Big 12 Conference Championship at +550. As far as a long shot, he also likes Kansas State in the Big 12 Conference Championship winner at 14-1. Western Michigan to win the MAC Championship at 4-1. SMU, the ACC Championship game winner at +650. And DeMont Williams Jr., the quarterback out of Washington, to win the Heisman Trophy at 55-1. Heisman Trophy race is an interesting one. I think you can go a lot of different ways, and Williams is certainly one of those dual threats for the Washington Huskies to keep an eye on, especially if the Huskies can have themselves a good season. But he was a guy that, statistically speaking, he put up some jaw-dropping performances a year ago. We talked about Major League Baseball, some interesting things to keep note of as you look ahead to Monday's action. The Tampa Bay Rays, they're in Detroit to take on the Tigers. Rasmussen on the mound, Valdez on the mound for the Detroit Tigers. The Rays go into Monday's action with a 3-game lead over the Yankees in the American League East in that matchup. And Rasmussen's been really, really good so far this season. They're -$1.34 on the money line. The total is sitting at 7.5 in that game. I would lean Tampa in that game over the Detroit Tigers. Tigers have been one of the more disappointing teams, and Valdez coming over in free agency has been for the most part, been a disappointment for Detroit on the year. Tigers have remained in the race in the American League Central and for a wild card spot because the American League has been downright dreadful. The Boston Red Sox, they're sitting in third place in the American League East. They begin a series against, as we mentioned, Sandy Alcantara and the Miami Marlins. They're down in South Beach. Boston looking to keep themselves in that wild card race in the American League. They're a minus $1.36 favorite going into Miami on Monday night. Kind of a stay away game for me. Boston obviously has been a ridiculous story. They were sitting there at one point in time this season at 14 games under the 500 mark, and they go into action on Monday as a third place team in the American League East, and they are sitting there at 12 games over the 500 mark at 71-59. They're just three games in back of the Yankees for the second place in the American League East, which has been a remarkable story. And the Red Sox are able to have any kind of modicum of October success. It's the thing that's going to be looked at. It's the unexpected. I've often said in sports, when the unexpected happens, see, the Dodgers are going to enter this postseason with as much pressure on a team in Major League Baseball that we have seen in quite some time. The Boston Red Sox faithful up there at Fenway Park didn't expect this kind of a year. That is what's made this season that much more enjoyable. I'm intrigued by the Pirates and as Logan Windsor joined us earlier on Cashing Out, the Pirates and the Padres series that begins out in beautiful San Diego. Robbie Ray on the mound for San Diego, Ashcraft on the mound for the Pittsburgh Pirates. You look at Ashcraft has been pretty good for Pittsburgh, and the Pirates were one of those surprise teams earlier on in the MLB regular season. The San Diego Padres have been a team where their offense is finally starting to catch up, and this is where you give AJ Preller a ton of credit. He went out there and added when people thought maybe he was going to take away at the MLB trade deadline, maybe Mason Miller, who was reportedly available, but you would have had to have given up a king's ransom to go get the best reliever in all of Major League Baseball, and maybe this year

0: Yeah, I'd probably lean more Minnesota than anything else. They're a minus $1.54 favorite. I think even with all the injuries for the Athletics, I'd probably take the over in that game, and I would take the over at 10.5. And I do agree with our guest, Logan, who joined us earlier on cashing out. I like the Philadelphia Phillies laying minus $1.16 as they open up a series in Seattle against the Mariners. Good pitching matchup in this one, Wheeler and Gilbert. The Philadelphia Phillies have been hot as of late, gotten themselves within three games of the National League East leaders, the Atlanta Braves, for their interim manager, Don Mattingly. So give me the Philadelphia Phillies minus the $1.16 as they take on the Seattle Mariners. Week two of the NFL preseason. Well, that is, I mean, for all intents and purposes, in the book. So we look ahead to week three. The problem you have with week three of the NFL preseason is you really have no idea who's playing. And it's really more a case of battling it out for roster spots, back end of the roster, for these NFL teams than anything else. So anybody of significance, what do you take away from week two of the NFL preseason? Well, did Cam Ward look particularly good? He did not. Does that necessarily mean that he's going to be bad week one against the New York Jets? No, doesn't necessarily mean that is going to be the case when you're looking at Cam Ward, because I think that's where Robert Saleh and the new offensive coordinator, Brian Daboll, obviously are there to get the best out of the former number one overall pick. I am. Geno Smith looked good for the Jets Friday night against the Pittsburgh Steelers, and he went 7 for 7, 65 yards, and including a 13-yard touchdown pass to Jelani Woods. Okay. He's going to be significantly better than Justin Fields. The Jets' win total on the season is sitting at a paltry 5.5. But it's you know, it's an AFC East where it's very top heavy with the Buffalo Bills and the New England Patriots. The Miami Dolphins are expected to be one of the worst teams in the National Football League. I guess the broad spectrum is this: if you are looking at the National Football League regular season, getting through the preseason, as head coaches look at this, is get the work in, don't get hurt, and try and get your team as prepared as you can possibly get be for the start of the NFL regular season. But can't wait for it. Week zero college football right here. It's a couple days away. NFL regular season going to get going as well. And we're going to be covering it all pillar to post right here on VSiN. Want to remind everybody that coming up, tomorrow, Dave Ross and Jensen Lewis kick off the morning on VSiN by the books at 7 a.m. Eastern show on the 7 a.m. Eastern on the show. They'll be joined by former NFL GM Marty Herney. Then at 10 a.m., Gil Alexander, Kelly Bidlin are on a numbers game, and Prop Points takes over at 1 p.m. It's all right here on VSiN, the Sports Betting Network. Thanks to Johnny Campbell, everyone behind the scenes. I'm Mark Melusis, cashing out right here on VSiN.
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4: It's the Bullpen with PJ and Nick.
5: Hope you're having a great week. And coming up Monday on the Bullpen, we'll recap the Brewers and Braves series. Also, our thoughts on the Packers and Broncos preseason game number 2. And once again, you can catch us on the road coming up Wednesday. Yeah, the score is going to be out at Pope's Pizza, Great North Commons. Ready for that joint practice when the Cardinals come to town. We'll be out there from 11 to 2, so come on by and say hi this Wednesday.
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5: In Sunday night's NFL preseason game at Tennessee, the Titans came back to win 19-16 over Seattle. Jason Myers of the Seahawks missed an extra point and a 44-yard field goal attempt. Raiders running back Ashton Jeanty left practice with an apparent sprained ankle. 49ers running back Christian McCaffrey returned to practice after calf tightness, and tight end George Kittle was activated off the PUP list. Wyndham Clark won the PGA playoff event in St. Louis by 3 strokes over Patrick Cantlay. Ryan Blaney was the NASCAR winner at New Hampshire for the second straight year. Kyle Kirkwood took the IndyCar race on the streets of Washington, D.C. Coco Gauff swept the tennis final in Cincinnati. Klay Thompson officially joined the Miami Heat after clearing waivers. In the WNBA, Caitlin Clark scored 37 points in Indiana's win at Chicago. And in a Major League ball game in Williamsport, Atlanta over the Brewers 4-2.
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10: Lows level out for around 49 overnight under clear skies. Winds out of the northwest around 5 miles per hour. Daytime highs approaching 77. Monday, mainly clear skies. I'm meteorologist Paul Frombly with your weatherology forecast on 95.3 and 99.1 The Score. Currently 53.
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16: 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It is cashing out on this Sunday evening. Mark Melusis with you in for Dustin Swedelson. As we take a look at a little bit of the Major League Baseball landscape, the Little League game did go finals. The Braves were victorious over the Milwaukee Brewers 4-2 out there in Williamsport. So that's always entertaining one each and every year that they do that, as the Little League World Series is in full force. Some interesting games on Sunday. MLB, the Yankees 8-3 over the Toronto Blue Jays. They score 8 runs, which has been really an outlier for the New Yankees ever since Aaron Judge went on the IL May the 31st. But the Yankees got some good injury news, bad injury news over the course of the weekend. Good is that Judge is going to be swinging off of a tee, relatively shorter, starting to ramp back up as he's dealing with that stress fracture, lower right rib on his right side, and dealing with that rib cage. Negative news, Ryan Weathers left the game Saturday with left forearm tightness. He's going to be out 2 to 4 weeks. Giancarlo Stanton, who was from one calf injury, running the bases, injured the other calf. And he has played just 24 games this year for the New York Yankees. In all likelihood, Yankees haven't ruled him out the rest of the year, but it's taken him forever to come back from that initial calf injury. With the regular season winding down here, it's hard to envision the Yankees getting Giancarlo Stanton back. They did get Bellinger back, activated on Saturday, as he was hitting cleanup Sunday afternoon for the New York Yankees. So they're only three games back of the Tampa Bay Rays right now in the American League East. I think the Boston Red Sox latest standings, because the Red Sox were victorious over the San Francisco Giants on Sunday as well. The Yankees are three games up on the Boston Red Sox for second place in the American League East. So six games cover the Rays, the Yankees, and the Red Sox in the American League East, and by far right now, they're the three best teams in the American League. The White Sox over the Mets, 2-1. Kodai Senga blows the save. The Chicago White Sox walk it off and win this series for a second time in this series with walk-off victories. They had one Friday night with Manaea on the mound, down 4-0, sixth inning, bottom of the sixth, hit back-to-back-to-back home runs, tie the game up at four, and then walk it off in the bottom of the ninth inning. How about Don Mattingly and the red-hot Philadelphia Phillies? They're 9-1 in their last 10 games, victorious over the St. Louis Cardinals on Sunday, 6-4. They're within 2.5 games of the Atlanta Braves right now in the National League East. The Tampa Bay Rays keep pace with the Yankees, remain three up on the Yankees in the American League East. After getting walked off on Saturday, they come back with a 3-1 victory over the Baltimore Orioles on Sunday. Nick Martinez, who has been really good for Baltimore, gets the win. He's 13-4 on the season with a 2.93 ERA. The Marlins knock off the Nationals 6-2. How about the Athletics coming back on the Houston Astros in this one? If you didn't watch this game, well, I mean, if you're not an Astros fan, I get it. The A's are a terrible baseball team. They're 51-80, even with the victory on Sunday. They were down 6-0 in this game going into the fifth inning. The Astros had scored 3 in the first, 1 in the second, and then 2 in the fourth. So they're down 6-0 going in the fifth inning. They score 6 in the top half of the fifth inning and then push one across in the seventh and win the game 7-6. So that's a nice victory for the Athletics in what has been a completely lost season. The Royals Royals knock off the Tigers 11-7. The Rangers over the Angels 5-3. Guardians knock off the Rockies 7-2. The Boston Red Sox once again with the close late victory over the San Francisco Giants 5-4. Nothing has gone right for San Francisco's way. The Cubs over the Mariners. Think about this if you're a Seattle fan. They've been one of the great disappointments on the season. They're 62-69 on the year. Big expectations in Seattle. We saw the trading of Luis Castillo at the MLB trade deadline over the Chicago White Sox. They give up 19 runs on Sunday to the Chicago Cubs, who are one of the upper echelon teams in the National League. Now, if you're saying, okay, well, we see some of those scores at times. You go back 5 games ago. I think it was last weekend or early this past week. They lost to the Milwaukee Brewers 22-0. So in the span of 5-6 games, the Seattle Mariners gave up 22 runs to Milwaukee. They gave up 19 runs to Chicago. I mean, that's a tough week in what has been a tough year for the Seattle Mariners. The San Diego Padres knocked off the Minnesota Twins 8-1, the final. The Dodgers, they're getting hot again now, blanking the Pittsburgh Pirates a 4-0. Blake Snell making his return continued return, and he's looked really, really good for the Los Angeles Dodgers. And the Arizona Diamondbacks, the Snakes out there in the West, knocked off the Cincinnati Reds 5-3, the final. When you take a look at the latest standings right now in the complexion of the American League, the Tampa Bay Rays leading the Yankees by 3 games in the American League East. The Chicago White Sox over the Guardians by 3.5 games. Cleveland right now sitting there at 65-66 on the season. The Houston Astros and the Texas Rangers, I mean, they're in a flat-footed tie for the American League West. The Seattle Mariners, think about this. The Mariners, as bad as they have been this season, they're 62-69. They're 7 games under 500. They are 3 games out of first place in the American League West. I mean, that tells you it all right now in terms of just how bad, outside of the American League East, just how bad the rest of the American League is. And the Texas Rangers and the Cleveland Guardians are right now in a flat-footed tie for that third and final wild card spot. So amazingly enough, when you look at Texas and when you look at Houston, The Houston Astros are 65-66, as are the Texas Rangers right now. The Atlanta Braves leading the Philadelphia Phillies by 3 games in the National League East. The Braves are 76-55, 3-7 in their last 10. We mentioned the Philadelphia Phillies have been red hot as of late. They're 9-1 in their last 10 games. The Milwaukee Brewers, have the best record in all of Major League Baseball. They have 81 victories on the season, 81-50. Milwaukee, sitting there with a 6-game lead on the Chicago Cubs. Cubs are going to be a playoff team in the National League, sitting there at 75-56, 19 games over the 500 mark. The rest of the division is either 500 or better. And then you got the Dodgers, who are getting hot once again, 7-3 in the last 10. As are the San Diego Padres, who are back over to 11 games over the 500 mark at 71-60. They're gone 7-3 in their last 10. The Dodgers have won 6 straight. The Padres have won 3 in a row. You look at the Arizona Diamondbacks, they're trying to hold on for playoff contention in the National League. They are 5-5 in their last 10 games. And when you take a look at the wild card race right now in the National League, the Chicago Cubs and the Philadelphia Phillies, the Cubs are 2 games up on the Phillies for the top National League wild card spot. Padres right now sitting there in that third wild card spot at 71-50. The Arizona Diamondbacks trail by 2. The Marlins trail by 4. So there you have it. That's the latest and greatest when you're looking at Major League Baseball right now. The futures odds, I'm curious when you take a look at the American League East, because I've talked about that East division and, you know, being on the East Coast, the Yankees have been ravaged by injury all season long. And the Tampa Bay Rays have been really one of the teams that have been the surprise team, drives Hal Steinbrenner crazy. I don't think there's any question about it, by the fact that how the Tampa Bay Rays are able to be 77-53 and the expenditure as compared to what the Yankees spend year in and year out on payroll is not nearly one in the same. But Yankees are holding tight. They've trimmed that lead in the span of, I think it's about 10 days, a week and a half. That lead in the American League East has gone from 6.5 down to just 3 games. And the Yankees are starting to get a little bit healthier. A couple of things to follow along when you're looking at that American League East race. And you're saying to yourself, you think the Yankees are going to win that division. You're going to see Judge back at some point in time before the end of the regular season. And I would say it's trending toward the early part of the month of September. I would say a target date, if I had to venture a guess, would maybe be the second week of the month of September. We'll see if Judge is indeed back by then. Max Fried threw a bullpen session on Saturday. We'll see if he comes through on that A-OK. The Yankees are telling everybody that the bone bruise that he suffered in his pitching elbow earlier in the regular season was more significant than this recent occurrence of a bone bruise in his pitching elbow. Clark Schmidt is going to throw a bullpen session on Tuesday. He's coming back from Tommy John surgery. If that goes well, he'll begin a rehab assignment and could be a guy that the Yankees lean into the back end of the bullpen. Ryan Weathers, who left his start, and the Yankees have been defined by their defined by their staff really the entire season. The bullpen has been great. The starting rotation has been fantastic. Weathers is a guy that's going to be out 2 to 4 weeks. Forearm tightness leaving the start. Aaron Boone on Sunday, when he met with the media before the Yankees knocked off the Toronto Blue Jays, said that they expect the Yankees are positive, expect to see Ryan Weathers back with the Yankees in some capacity before the end of the regular season or before this season comes to an end. So those are the positives there. The big keys for the Bombers, if you think they're going to track down the Rays in the American League East, is going to be the fact of potentially getting Judge and Fried back. If they get both of those guys back, then it's going to be game on with the Tampa Bay Rays. We'll see if that indeed is the case. We're rolling right along. It's a Sunday night. Mark Melusis with you in for Dustin Sweetelson. It is cashing out. Michael Duarte, senior sports reporter for the California Post, will join the program next. Thanks for being with us right here on VSiN, the Sports Betting Network.
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16: It is Cashing Out. Mark Melusis with you in for Dustin Swedelson. Well, let's hit the progressive guest line. Out to Southern California we go. Michael Duarte, senior sports reporter for the California Post, joins us now. Hey, Michael, Mark Melusis with you right here on VSiN. Appreciate the time.
21: Appreciate you, as always. Thanks for having me on, and I hope everyone's enjoying this nice Sunday.
16: Yeah, no question. And it's good to be a Ram fan right now, Michael. I mean, really, the sky's the limit when you look at the Los Angeles Rams. You look at their win total sitting there at 11.5 on the season. A favorite to win the Super Bowl this year. A lot of believe most at roster, unbelievable head coach in Sean McVay. If you had to look at it, like the concern, like if there is any concern for the Los Angeles Rams from a roster perspective, what would that be?
21: I think my biggest concern is health. They have the most talented roster on paper, addressing the secondary, which was their biggest vulnerability last season. Obviously, they came within one play of going to the Super Bowl, and we could make the argument, based on what the Seahawks did against the Patriots, that the Rams would have won the Super Bowl last year as well had they gotten over the hump there in Seattle. Or even you go back to that game in the regular season they played where they went to overtime and won. Fluky two-point conversion that was called incomplete that's picked up by Seattle and handoff in the end zone, which is overturned to a good two-point conversion, might be the difference between the Rams being Super Bowl champions right now instead of trying to get back there. But to answer your question, it's health. If Matthew Stafford goes down, he's the reigning MVP. We saw Stetson Bennett shine. Ty Simpson is still battling for that QB2 spot. But I don't know if either of them could step up into the shoes of the reigning MVP. Wide receiver spot, Devontae Adams missed some time with a hamstring injury last season. If he goes down, can Mumford step up? I don't think they have the depth that would make them, really, really strong and still like they wouldn't take a step back if they got injured. So I really think health is is the goal for them. And it's similar to like we're looking at with the Dodgers right now, where you can lose some of your starting pitchers early in the season. You can lose bullpen guys. You can lose your closer. But as long as everyone's healthy come October, they're the favorites. And I think that would be the same with the Rams. As long as they're healthy going into the playoffs, I think the sky's the limit for them.
16: All right, let's talk about that QB2. Where are we with Simpson? Where are we? As you mentioned, Stetson Bennett looked really, really good week two of the preseason.
21: Yeah, you know, ostensibly I'm going to call this Stetson Bennett's third year with the Rams learning under Sean McVay. He kind of took a gap year. He went through some mental health issues, some own personal issues when he was drafted with the Rams. And then obviously they've had Jimmy Garoppolo as the veteran backup quarterback to Matt Stafford the last 2 years. So this is really a wide open QB2 spot with Stetson Bennett seen as the favorite and the kind of incumbent to take that role over. However, Ty Simpson shined in a lot of action in that first preseason game in Kansas City against the Chiefs. And suddenly it went from what was presumed to be Stetson Bennett's job as the QB2 to suddenly it was a competition again. All this past week, even on a joint practice they had against the Saints on Thursday, the reps were split evenly between Bennett and Simpson, and that was not the case all through training camp. And then as you saw, Sean McVay did something he normally doesn't do, and that's he gave Stetson Bennett an entire first half and Ty Simpson the entire second half. So that tells me at that point, going to that Saints preseason game, the job was still open, but I think Stetson Bennett did enough in that first half, two rushing touchdowns. He seemed calm, cool, collective. He seemed to have a grasp of Sean McVay's offense and understanding. He was very confident. He said it's the best he's felt under Sean McVay in the Rams offense. So I think at this point, as you and I are having this conversation right now, Stetson Bennett is your QB2. Ty Simpson would be your QB3. Obviously, that could change going to that third preseason game this Thursday in Los Angeles against the Chargers. But I think right now it's Stetson number two and Ty Simpson three.
16: Michael, how do you projecting here, how do you think McVay handles all the travel? I mean, the Rams are going to be a well-traveled team throughout the course of the regular season, including opening it up down under in Australia week one against the Niners.
21: Yeah, that's a great question. And this is something that Sean McVay has learned and changed his approach on over the last 5 years. It was really that 2021 COVID, post-COVID season where there wasn't really a lot of fans in attendance that Sean McVay learned from these rules that were in place, that sometimes the best way to travel is to just get out there the night before, wake up, play the game, get on a plane after the game, and come back. And he's done that when they've had either travel from West Coast to East Coast in the last few seasons. And even when they've played in London like they did last year, he had his team stay on the East Coast in Baltimore, practice in Baltimore all week, and then fly out Saturday night to London, go to sleep Saturday night London time, wake up Sunday morning, play the game. And if you remember that game last year, they absolutely throttled the Jacksonville Jaguars. I think it was 42-10 was the final score, something like that. But that game was over by halftime. So McVay is taking the exact same approach with this game in Melbourne to open the season in Australia. A little bit longer of a flight, obviously, than Baltimore to London. You're talking about Los Angeles to Australia, which is around 14, 15 hours. But he's got the same plan. Get in the night before, wake up, play the game, even though we'll be a day ahead than we are here in Pacific Coast time in Los Angeles, and then fly all the way back. It's a lot of travel, but his plan is don't stay around, don't linger, don't let your body get acclimated to the time zone, which is what the San Francisco 49ers are doing, Mark. They're going over a week in advance, getting used to the new schedule, getting their bodies used to the Australian time zone, and then flying back after, whereas the Rams are just going to touch down and get back up. We call that touch and go in our business.
16: There you go, a little touch and go. I'm all over at California Post. Talk a little Rams. Let's talk a little bit of Dodgers with you, Michael. What's the take on Los Angeles right now? Obviously, a lot of speculation about the ownership. There's no doubt about it after, he just sold the Los Angeles Lakers for $12.5 billion. But here, they're getting healthier. They're defending two-time World Series champs. Where do you think the Dodgers are right now? Or is there an inch closer and closer to the month of September?
21: Yeah, it's a great question, Mark. I just spoke to some players on their off day here Thursday, so just a few days ago. Kike Hernandez, Andy Páez, who just fractured his left hand. He's going to be out for 4 to 6 weeks. Spoke to Mookie Betts, spoke to Will Smith. As you mentioned, they're getting healthy. Will Smith, who's been out for the last couple months with a neck injury, he's on a rehab assignment. Tyler Glasnow scheduled to come back here this week. Blake Snell just came back, pitched today, got the win. And I asked them, not about Mark Walter, which is kind of the biggest story right now in Los Angeles, with the drama going on with the Lakers selling to Bob Eisner and Josh Kushner, and the genie bust drama going on with that. And could Mark Walter, we know he might be selling his stakes in Chelsea. He's trying to get $20 billion liquid, which just sounds crazy to say out loud. But could he also sell the Dodgers? But I asked them, what's going on with this rut that they've been on the last 6 to 8 weeks? Let's say since the All-Star break, the Dodgers have been below 500. They haven't looked the team that was the best record in baseball up until the All-Star break. And is it age? Is it fatigue? You know, we forget that the Dodgers in 2024 started in Seoul, South Korea, and then played all the way to November, winning the World Series. And then in 2025, they started in Tokyo, Japan, and then went to Canada and went all the way to November again to play in the World Series. They've played more baseball than any other team on the planet, and they have one of the oldest rosters in the league. So could that be catching up to them? And every single player told me the same thing. This happens to them every single year. They don't know why. They can't explain it. They can't put their finger on it. But come August, they kind of go through those summer doldrums, the dog days of summer that a lot of baseball teams go for. For whatever reason, theirs doesn't come in April, May, or June. It comes in August every year. But they said they have a way of just flipping that switch, recalibrating, refocusing, and then come October, they just go out and play free. And it's similar to the Rams, like we talked about. As long as they're healthy, they are the overwhelming favorites. And it seems, again, this year, that they're getting healthy at the right time. And I have always told people, we forget that in 2023, when they got swept by the Diamondbacks in the first round, they had 100 wins. And then the last couple of years, they've only had 90-something wins, and they've won it. So they don't really care about that. But starting pitching in the postseason is what matters. And this team is going to have four aces, four Cy Young Award winners potentially in that rotation. I don't see anybody competing or beating them. And I see, to finalize this point, Mark, it's the Brewers and Dodgers, just like it was last year, I think, just like that in the NLCS.
16: Michael, we have about 70 seconds to go. What's the tone and the temperament of the Laker fan right now? LeBron gone, new owner.
21: I think people are, my sense with fans is they're happy LeBron is gone. Not that they aren't grateful for the time he has, but they're looking forward to this new Luka Doncic chapter and era in Lakers history. And now that it seems like there's new ownership, like we already knew was coming, I think they're ready for a fresh start, a new chapter, turn the page. My sentiment is there are some people still in Jeannie Buss's corner who want to see her still run the team. But I would say about 60% of Lakers fans would obviously prefer the Buss family just completely remove themselves, end that Buss era, which is nearly 50 years. And let's see what Bob Iger and Josh Kushner can do now with this team and with Luka Doncic as the centerpiece.
16: As Mark Walter tries to get $20 billion liquid, I'm trying to get $500 liquid.
21: Same.
16: Yeah, I might have opportunity doing that than Mark Walter. But, same. Hey, Michael, appreciate the time. Appreciate this time on this Sunday night and continued success with the California Post, all right?
21: Yeah, I appreciate it. I'm selling bobbleheads and gloves, whatever I can on eBay, and he's selling sports teams like it's baseball cards out there.
16: I know, it's amazing. It really is. What a different world. Crazy world we're living in. Michael Duarte on the Rams, on the Dodgers, on the Lakers. There's no question about it. Cashing out. Mark Melusis with you. Rolling right along on this Sunday evening. In for Dustin Sweetelson, VSiN, the Sports Betting Network.

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17: 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Bet sharp, look square. That's a good line. Love that. Check it out on Gambled. And there's no question about it. You can put yourself in a tremendous advantage to that point. A couple NFL things. Number one, we kicked off the program tonight talking about Ashton Jeanty, the talented second-year running back for the Vegas Raiders. After what was, I would say, an underachieving year number one, not all of his fault. The coaching staff was a mess. The offensive line was dreadful. And they couldn't open up a hole for him. But Adam Schefter, report out of training camp today that Ashton Jeanty went down to a severe leg injury. Couldn't put any weight on his leg. Team took a knee. They met afterward for a moment too. And it was a really severe injury. We kicked off the program. Well, we got a little bit of an update. Raiders running back Ashton Jeanty, according to Adam Schefter, who had to be helped off the practice field today, is believed to have sprained his ankle. Sources tell Rap and him, the Raiders still are unsure how long he'll be out, but it is not considered a long-term injury, and the organization is breathing a sigh of relief tonight. Raiders declined comment on Jeanty's injury. So there you have it, a little inside report from Ian Rappaport and also Adam Schefter from ESPN. So that's a positive sign. I mean, it would be, first and foremost, you feel bad for the player. Jeanty, obviously a star at Boise State. You look at the Vegas Raiders this year coming in. It's a rebuild. The question is when Fernando Mendoza plays his rookie year at the quarterback position. When new head coach, win total sitting there at 5.5. They're 6-1 to miss the playoffs. To make the playoffs, I should say. They're -900 to playoffs, 20-1 to win the division, which they have no chance of doing with the Chargers, Chiefs, and Broncos all ahead of them. 76-1 to win the conference and 150-1 to win the Super Bowl. So Raiders are in the rebuild. Like, you think about rebuilding teams across the National Football League, you think about the Miami Dolphins with Halfley, and they brought the Green Bay vision down to South Beach. You think about where the Arizona Cardinals are with LaFleur out there. They need a quarterback. They have a lot of talent at the skill position players, including the talented running back out of Notre Dame that they took at the top of the draft this past year, but he's dealing with a high ankle sprain. When you look at the Vegas Raiders on the total, and they take on the Miami Dolphins week number one, and Miami's going to be really bad. I don't think there's any question about it. It's not a reaction to what we saw week two of the preseason. And if you watch that game in which the Dolphins played a lot of backups, they lost to the New York Giants 26-3. They had three first downs the entire game. They had 102 yards of total offense. They held the football offensively for 19 minutes. The Giants held the football for 41 minutes. The Giants outgained them 4-1 football game. It was like watching men against boys. And I did the Giants post game locally here in New York. So, I mean, it was crazy the way that the Giants just dominated the Miami Dolphins. And the Dolphins are at a different stage here. They understand that, you know, Malik Willis, it's basically a 2-year commitment. They have talent at the running back position. You take a look at Miami going on the road in Vegas. The Dolphins are getting road when you take a look ahead line to that game. And this is going to be a tough football game to watch. With the Jeanty news, and that's positive news coming out of Vegas, that it's just an ankle sprain or an ankle injury. They don't believe it's significant, that it's not, initially thought when he's getting helped off the field, a season-ending injury for Ashton Jeanty. That's not going to be the case. I'm going to go against our producer tonight, Johnny Campbell. He's all over the Dolphins, +3.5. Buyer beware, Johnny. That one, I got to be honest with you. You told me that during the course of the break. And I said to myself, I don't know if I'd take Miami +3.5. You know, even whether Jeanty's available or not, week number one, I would, and this is not like my strongest lean of week number one when we look ahead to the National Football League regular season, I can't take the Dolphins. I just can't. Like, that would be an absolute, like, hold your nose special taking Miami plus the 3.5. And maybe Jeff Hafley and Cruz surprise, and that's why we watch the National Football League. There's no question about it. But the Raiders laying the 3.5, regardless of. And I think for the Raiders here, take your time with Fernando Mendoza. There's need the asset. Make sure that, and he has looked okay in the preseason. He's talked about the fact that he loves training camp and loves the practices and very positive. And why not? I mean, you're the number one overall pick, and you just had a historic season helping the Indiana Hoosiers and Kirk Cignetti to go out there and win a national championship. And the world is your oyster right now if you're Fernando Mendoza. But if you're the Raiders, protect the asset. Make sure that when he starts in the National Football League, he's ready to take advantage of it and be at his best and have everything that he needs to be successful. So there you have it. A little update on Ashton Jeanty. The other big storyline to follow going into Monday is who exactly is going to be the starting quarterback for the Cleveland Browns after what we saw over the course of the weekend as the Browns lost a preseason game to the Bills 31-7. Deshaun Watson was terrible in the game, like terrible. You saw Shador Sanders, he was good and bad, did throw a touchdown pass, also had an interception. You still have Dylan Gabriel in the mix out there in Cleveland as well. But after the game, Deshaun Watson grabbed some headlines because even though he said that, you know, he didn't really have much of a reaction, you know, did get asked a couple of questions about from the media, you know, and he did follow up and said, well, it's the same fans that cheered when he ruptured his Achilles tendon. Yeah, and there's no need for that. Listen, you can't be cheering somebody that goes out there and gets hurt in the National Football League, and we should not be cheering that. That's disgusting behavior. I'm never going to go out there and defend that. But Deshaun Watson got booed over the weekend because he's a terrible quarterback. That's it. And I think Todd Monken, the head coach, had the right response is play better. If you don't want to get booed, play better. People pay their hard-earned money. They're not out there to cheer. This is not Little League. This is not peewee hockey. This is not flag football for your kids and your daughters. I mean, this is you're a paid professional athlete. Deshaun Watson has made a lot of money over the course of his career, and I think there's great disappointment in Cleveland about what Deshaun Watson is at this stage of his career as a quarterback. And to be perfectly honest with you, you follow his actions. My wife tells me all the time, don't watch what people do. Don't listen to what they say. Deshaun Watson might tell you that he loves the game. It might tell you that that he wants to continue his NFL career and wants to continue playing after this contract is over and everything and the like. That's not his actions. You know, his actions act like, you know, basically that, you know, he doesn't necessarily care one way or the other. If he can't realize that the fans were booed over the weekend of his performance, then I don't know what to tell you. And Todd Monken, the reports from Mary Kay Abbott on social media is that Todd Monken's going to make a decision on Monday of who his starting quarterback is going to be in Cleveland. I will say this. If it is not Shador Sanders, then I don't know what Todd Monken is thinking. I really don't. And I'm not telling you that I think Shador Sanders is all of a sudden going to be a good quarterback in the National Football League. I don't know what he is going to be. I think there's a reason why he dropped in the NFL draft a couple of drafts ago. I think some of the issues that he has, I think he's really athletically gifted. I think he's really talented. I think he has some bad habits. I think he throws the ball into, unfortunately, sometimes he doesn't decipher the defense. I think he has a tendency to hold the ball way too. And when then there's a pass rush, he doesn't climb the pocket. He runs away from the pocket. And those are the things that drive scouts crazy when you're evaluating Shador Sanders. Now, can some of that be coached out of him? For sure. There's no question. But I think for the Cleveland Browns, I think you have to come to the realization that Deshaun Watson's no longer an answer. At one point in time, you thought he was, and he gave him that huge guaranteed contract, which is one of the worst contracts in recent memory in all of professional sports. What he is now is non-competitive. Regardless of what you're paying him and what he wants to say that he is at this stage. And after his reaction over the weekend, I think Shador Sanders has turned himself basically into a guy that most Brown fans are rooting for, not rooting against, and want to see him as the starting quarterback for the Cleveland Browns. And I'd be surprised on Monday if that is indeed not who is the, if that is not indeed who is the starting quarterback in Cleveland, that it is Shedeur Sanders. Mark Melusis with you. It is Cashing Out right here on VSiN on this Sunday. Straight ahead, Logan Wisner, Wiz Betts, joins us for two big segments that come your way in the Sports Betting Network.
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8: 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Let's welcome aboard right now. Hit the progressive guest line. Welcome aboard Logan Wisner, WizBets, at WizBets on X. And first time I've had the privilege of chatting with Logan. Pleasure to meet you, Logan. Thanks for the time tonight. Thanks for the time tonight. Looking forward to talking a little baseball with you.
9: Yeah, I appreciate it, Mark. Talked to Doug here a few times. I like the work you guys do here a ton. So I'm excited to attack the baseball slate tomorrow. It's a weird slate. We haven't seen one like this in a while.
8: Yeah, there's no doubt. How about the Phillies right now? When you look at how good they have been, 9-1 in their last 10, they're within three games of the National League East as they're on the road in Seattle, Wheeler on the mound, going up against.
9: Yeah, I mean, we're getting a good game here for the Phillies with Zach Wheeler, who has been struggling since the All-Star break. But the key, like you're saying, they're creeping up on the Braves right now, who just lost a key series versus the Brewers. They are ended up to get that last game in Williamsport. But the Phillies might make an NL East run here. Now, Wheeler is facing against Logan Gilbert, who is a little bit better at home this season with a 4.01 ERA. But we have been seeing the slugging Phillies finally starting to get back. They had to struggle in the early part of the season, even when they went hot back in May or June. The last 20 games are among one of the best teams in baseball versus right-handed pitching. And the one issue that Logan Gilbert runs into sometimes is that hard contact, especially against lefties. So you could see Schwarbaum go deep in this game, Brandon Marsh, Bryce Harper. There's a lot of opportunities to get Gilbert out of this game early. And if we go to the bullpens after the sixth inning, the edge definitely goes to the Phillies here. Mariners just had an exhausting series versus the Cubs where they got up close wins in Friday and Saturday. But then yet again, second time this week, the Mariners have gotten absolutely blown out. Lost a big game today against the Cubs. They lost a 22-0 game against the Brewers earlier this week. They're able to recover against that loss against the Brewers. I don't know if I could be able to come back after another 15-plus run loss. So I'm expecting the Mariners to fall flat tomorrow. Give me the Phillies money line.
8: Logan, out to Sacramento we go. The Athletics, it's been a lost year for them. They're entertaining the Minnesota Twins. They're sitting there. They're still in that ALCS despite the fact that they're five games under 500. Matthews and Springs are your starters. What about Minnesota and Sacramento, or the Athletics, I should say, on Monday night?
9: Besides the joke of the Athletics not having a true name, the fact that they don't really have many players left. I mean, what's going on with the Athletics organization is a disaster in itself. But on the product right now on the field, it's just not looking good. After losing Nick Kurtz and Langoliers, now they'll be without Jacob Wilson for most of the year as well. And this offense is absolutely falling apart. You'd think they'd still be good in their Little League ballpark in Sacramento, but that's just not the case as well right now either. Minnesota, however, has quietly sneaked into the playoff picture for the AL. It was weird that they bought at the deadline, especially getting key bullpen arms. But now they're just two games back of the wild card. The AL Central is in grasp if the White Sox can't hold out their lead. So these easy games against bad teams like Sacramento and the Athletics, and we're going to see like those types of matchups be really easy to bet on. Because the Athletics aren't trying to win, the Giants aren't trying to win, the Nationals aren't trying to win. So even on the road here, I really like them to attack Jeffrey Springs early. We saw last week that they started attacking lefties way more often because they ran a 8 right-handed hitter lineup. Ever since then, top 5 team versus left-handed pitching, they've been absolutely crushing them. Jeffrey Springs has never been able to figure out the Sacramento mound, very similar to Luis Severino. He's has an above 6 ERA this season at home, and they never win in Jeffrey Springs starts. And Zebby Matthews is just going to do just enough here. He might allow 2 or 3 earned runs. Once they get to the bullpen, I really like Minnesota. I almost love taking their alt spread at -1 or -2 because I don't think this is going to be close. Love the Twins tomorrow.
8: Yeah. You mentioned the Giants being one of the teams that are looking to lose. They're entertaining the Cincinnati Reds at home. Burns on the mound, who's been great this year for Cincinnati, 14-2, 2.51 ERA. What's your take on Reds and Giants?
9: Well, initially, I was ready to fade Chase Burns for the second half of the season. You saw that velocity start to dip, the pitch count start to drop, and the effectiveness on the strikeout pitches falling. The last start really caught my eye that Chase Burns might be able to be dominant in the last part of the season. 8 strikeouts against the Cardinals, went 6 pretty clean innings, and the game before that, he shut out the Marlins. Now, the Giants can't do anything, and they're swinging at everything. And Chase Burns on the road this season, 9-2 with the Reds. Once he gets out of Cincinnati and that hitter's ballpark, he has been so good. And probably one of the bigger surprises of the season, if it wasn't for another NL Central pitcher that I like in Mizorowski. On the road this season, Chase Burns, 3.02 ERA, 6-plus strikeouts in not 10 of 11 games. Giants can't just produce runs right now. I'm okay taking the Reds' money line here. It's a little bit juiced on the road, which is kind of the theme that we are talking about right now. You don't often see a lot of road teams favored, but we mentioned Phillies, we mentioned the Twins, now we're mentioning the Reds, and when you're seeing road teams favored this consistently, that's when you know that there is still value to be had there, because if this game was at home, and this was in Cincinnati, the Reds would be -200 or -250 favorites. So I still really like the money line here. If you want to take the under runs, the team total runs for the Giants, you can sneak in a 3.5 line here. I think the Reds bullpen has been better since the All-Star break. They did make some couple additions at the deadline, so you could attack that angle as well. But I'm not really worried about Carson Weisenhunt.

0: really like the Reds tomorrow.
1: All right. I want to ask you about the Rays and Tigers. Tampa, Yankees within 3 games of the American League East. Detroit, been one of the more disappointing teams, but it's Rasmussen on the mound for Tampa, Valdez on the mound for Detroit. What's a way to attack this matchup?
0: The under runs, for sure. I'm not the biggest Framber Valdez guy, but I know the right opportunities to attack him, and we're getting one here against the Rays. This very late in the season, it is rare that you see two AL or two NL pitchers face that haven't faced each other this season. And this will be the first time Rasmussen faces the Tigers and the first time Valdez faces the Rays. You're getting under 4.5 first 5 runs line here, which is what you get for mediocre pitchers. And Rasmussen has been absolutely dominant this season, a 3.01 ERA. On the road, he's only given up over 2 earned runs just 3 times all season. And yeah, you're like you mentioned, we thought that the Tigers were going to be one of those AL teams that finally goes above and beyond in the second half, and they've just completely fallen off since getting rid of Skubal and Mize. Their run support has not been there. And if you are going to beat the Rays, it is going to be with a left-handed pitcher like we're seeing with Valdez. While they are one of the best offenses versus right-handed pitching, versus lefties, you don't see them walk a lot, which is their go-to. They get really quick innings. They're one of the lowest in pitches per inning. And that's been a key with Valdez this season. He sometimes struggles with the walks. So if you can hold on and get less than 2 or 3 walks in this game, the under 4.5 first 5, unless Rasmussen absolutely blows up, could be free. I like the under in this game. Give me a sneaky money line on the Tigers. I think they could pull one out here. The Rays just are not the same team on the road that they are at home.
1: He's Logan Wisner. He's coming back for a second segment as we continue to bring all the Monday baseball. Remember, email the show, cashingout@VSiN.com. 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
9: There was a major league ball game in Williamsport, Pennsylvania, Sunday night. 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

0: beat Milwaukee 4-2. The Cubs won 19-2 at Seattle. And Philadelphia won its ninth straight game, 6-4 over St. Louis. Kyle Schwarber, the game-winning homer. The Phils got six runs in the bottom of the ninth, all with two outs off closer Riley O'Brien. Texas beat the Angels 5-3, so the Rangers are now tied for first with Houston in the AL West. The Astros blew an early 6-0 lead and lost 7-6 to the A's. Tampa Bay and the Yankees each won. White Sox and Cleveland each won. Dodgers and Padres each won. In an NFL preseason matchup, Tennessee came back to beat Seattle 19-16. Joey Sly 4-for-4 on field goals. Raiders running back Ashton Jeanty left practice with an apparent sprained ankle. Wyndham Clark won the PGA event. Ryan Blaney was the NASCAR winner at New Hampshire.
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5: Lows level out for around 49 overnight under clear skies. Winds out of the northwest around 5 miles per hour. Daytime highs approaching 77. Monday, mainly clear skies. I'm meteorologist Paul Frombly with your weatherology forecast on 95.3 and 99.1 The Score. Right now, it's 52 degrees.
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3: 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Appleton. Now live on 99.1 FM in Oshkosh. What's the best part about winter in Wisconsin? It's definitely not the snow or the freezing cold temps. Yeah, we hate both of those things. Instead, give us a few J-Love touchdowns, some Micah Sack celebrations, and let's add a few Lambo leaps to that list, too. Talking all things green and gold on The Score.
1: Mark Malusis with you on this Sunday right here on VSiN, the Sports Betting Network. In for Dustin, the program, of course, is cashing out. We're on the Progressive Guest Line, continuing the baseball conversation. And he does a great check him out on X at WizBets. Logan Windsor. I'm talking a little bit of baseball. We've run through a number of games, whether it be the Phillies, the Twins, the Reds. Obviously, the Detroit matchup, interesting pitching matchup on Monday with Valdez going on the mound for the Tigers, Rasmussen on the mound for the Tampa Bay Rays. What about the Marlins matchup on Monday with Sandy Alcantara on the mound? How do you attack that one?
6: Well, Sandy's been somebody you can rely on getting near seven innings every single game. And at home, he's been a demon this season. I think he's getting into the seventh inning in about 75% of his home matchups since the summer started. And he's getting the Boston Red Sox. While the Boston Red Sox were hot for a little bit, they have started to cool down offensively, especially like we mentioned in the previous segment, talking about walk percentage and pitches per plate appearance. Those are both coming down for the Red Sox as well, which means Sandy can blitz through innings in under 15 pitches for the majority of the game. I don't see a real spot in this lineup that I am super scared of. In Miami, I think Boston could have an absolute dud of a series. I kind of like the Marlins as a sneaky team in August and September. So not only do I like Sandy Alcantara to get 18 and a half outs here and cruise to a seven-inning game, I like him to record a win on certain books as well. Sometimes you can get that to plus 150 to plus 200, depending on what you're betting on. The public is going to be hammering the Red Sox the rest of the year because that's what the public loves doing with these hot big market teams. But I think there is sneaky value on the Marlins here. I really like Sandy over 18 and a half outs.
1: I love that one. All right. How about the Pirates and the Padres out there in San Diego on Monday? Robbie Ray on the mound for San Diego. They're 7-3 in their last 10, trying to remain in a wild card National League. And Ashcraft on the mound for the Pittsburgh Pirates. What's the angle there between the Buccos and the Padres?
6: Well, the Padres are finally starting to get hot. That's an offense that we have been waiting to get going. It is finally starting to get there. And Braxton Ashcraft, who seemed like a demon in the first half of the season, is starting to show his true colors. The overt runs has hit in Ashcraft starts in nearly 80% of games. He has gotten a lot of run support, nearly 6.5 runs of run support from the Pirates this season. But he has had major blow-up starts on the road this summer. 6 runs in Atlanta, 5 runs in Philly, 7 runs in New York against those Yankees, and 4 runs against the Brewers. And I think we're running into another bloodbath against the Padres. And Robbie Ray doesn't really interest me that either. He hasn't been great with the Padres, and the Pirates do have some home run power. So I do like the overruns in this game, but the Padres have consistently been a low K percentage team this season. And Braxton Ashcraft has bullied some higher K percentage teams this season, like the Athletics, the Twins, and those Orioles early in the year. So I do like his under 5.5 Ks a lot here. We are seeing him get pulled much earlier in the last few games. In August, his pitch counts have been 69, 82, 85, and 80. Now, he was extremely efficient in back-to-back games, going 8-plus innings in those games, but he still went under his strikeouts line in the last game, even though he went 8 innings, only recording 4 strikeouts, because he is getting those quick outs. I don't think that's happening versus San Diego tomorrow. So give me the Padres and Pirates over total runs, and give me Braxton Ashcraft under 5.5 strikeouts.
1: We're talking baseball with Logan Winsor, WizBets, at WizBets. I want to ask you, you're in Milwaukee. Brewers have had an unbelievable season. There's no question about it. Also, it's been decades since they've won a World Series, and we saw last year what the Dodgers did to Milwaukee in the National League playoffs. But what's your take on where Milwaukee is right now as we inch closer and closer to the month of October and the postseason? Do you think this team is set up for our success, especially with Miz at the top end of the starting rotation?
6: Well, the pitching has gotten significantly better, and it was already good last season. The issue is, in the starting rotation in a 7-game series, it's Miz and who right now? Kyle Harrison has had his peaks. We're seeing Logan Henderson really stand out. But with Brandon Woodruff on the IL, you're relying on guys like Dustin May, who's been extremely inconsistent, Robert Gasser, Shane Drohan. So in the playoffs, especially against the Dodgers, I see only two real headline starters in Miz and Logan Henderson. And then you just got to run bullpen games and hope the Dodgers' bats are cold. But it wasn't pitching that the reason the Brewers lost in the NLCS last year. It was the offense. And the offense is the same as it was last year. They do slap hitting, they bunt, they get steals, and they have a top 5 amount of runs this season while being dead last in homers. Unless the big bats come out to play, because that is the only way you're ever going to score runs against guys like Yamamoto, Snell, Ohtani, if he pitches, Glasnow. I'm just seeing the Dodgers doing the same exact thing that they did last season. It really scares me, though, that Milwaukee is the number 2 favored team to win the World Series right now at plus 750, because it doesn't feel like this team is any different than it was last year, the team that got 4-0 swept. But we'll see. I mean, the Dodgers are very inconsistent right now. They're starting to get healthy from the pitching staff, but I think the only way the Brewers really win the World Series is if they avoid the Dodgers, and the Dodgers lose in some weird 3-game series. If they lost against, like, example, the Reds, if they were to pull out 2 games in Los Angeles last year, Milwaukee cruises to a World Series. So their best pass isn't beating the Dodgers. It's having somebody else beat them, and then Milwaukee could take advantage in the NLCS.
1: Logan, want to stay in that National League. Want to ask you about the MVP race. PCA, Pete Crow Armstrong, is right now at -$1.85 to win the MVP of the National League. Obviously, Shohei Ohtani has had a grip on that, being the dual threat that he is. Do you think PCA, in your mind, is going to do enough to cement home the MVP?
6: Well, if the Cubs win the NL Central, PCA is the MVP. And I think it could happen with the Cubs' really easy schedule in September. I think they could steal it from Milwaukee. But the key here is just the fact that Ohtani stopped pitching. Ohtani and PCA have been pretty even from a hitting perspective most of the season. Maybe Ohtani has a little bit better of a batting average and on-base percentage at times. But the key here and why PCA is getting true MVP votes is the amazing defense that he plays in center field, probably being the game's best defender right now. You could maybe argue Bryce Terrain or Ronald Acuna out in right field. But the fact that Ohtani is DHing, hitting, and taking multiple days off in months, it makes it really tough to consider Ohtani the true MVP. And if you were able to get, like, the no on Shohei Ohtani at -10,000 MVP odds in June, I think you're going to be really happy. As much as it hurts, PCA has just been so good for them. And PCA has so many iconic moments as well, which matters a ton for voters. You're talking multiple clutch hits in the 9th, including walk-offs, stellar plays in center. I think PCA's got the case right now. Even though it is minus 185 right now, there's just no path for Ohtani to pitch again this season. So I do think PCA's got this pretty locked up, unless the Cubs have a dreadful September.
1: Logan, over to the American League, I want to ask you, you know, I'm here on the East Coast, grew up a Yankee fan. We were chatting a little bit during the course of the break, right? But it's not like I'm drinking the Yankee Kool-Aid, wearing the Yankee underwear, where it's got to be them or bust, right? If you had to pick a team to get through, is it the Yankees? Is it the Rays? Red Sox have scuffled a little bit. It's hard to make an argument for anybody else in the American League. Who do you think this team's standing, looking at those future markets of getting through the AL and getting to the Fall Classic?
6: Well, the one team I'll eliminate right off the bat is Boston. I don't think Boston has any shot of getting through the playoffs. I think they've been a great story this summer, but I just don't. I think they're too young, and their hitting isn't a playoff type of batting lineup. So then you got the Yankees and the Rays at the very top. Unless Aaron Judge comes back and he's Aaron Judge, I'd have to say the Rays have the major advantage here, especially if the Rays do get the number one seed and they get the bye. But then I'm looking at sleepers right now. You could talk about the Mariners, but the Mariners might not even make the playoffs at this point. I just don't trust their offense. You're looking at sleepers like, can the Guardians do anything? I just don't trust their lineup as well. The Rangers are going to make the playoffs. The White Sox are going to make the playoffs. And these are all inexperienced teams that you very rarely see it make it deep into the playoffs. You saw it once with that D-backs and Rangers World Series back in 2023. But I would be looking into the Toronto Blue Jays right now. Their starting pitching staff has gone up dramatically with the addition of Jose Soriano. And all it takes is for Vladdy to get back to being a little bit more healthy and this batting lineup to have a really good September. Not only do they creep into the playoffs yet again, but that playoff experience that they had last season could carry them into the ALCS, where they would face either the Rays or the Yankees. And I might give the pitching advantage to those Toronto Blue Jays. I'm going to be honest. That bullpen is great, headed by Louis Varland. And the odds that you can get on a Blue Jays World Series win right now are at plus 8,000. And with the limited opportunities that you have in the AL, I mean, you're really only talking about the Yankees and the Rays as true actual contenders. Giving me a plus 8,000 for a team that made the World Series last year and was one catch away from winning the World Series in Game 7 against the Dodgers? I don't know, man. I really like this. I don't think Bo Bichette mattered that much to that team for them to be completely out of the picture. So I know they're not in the playoff picture right now, but my sleeper darling AL team, and I might have them as my favorite at the moment if they get hot the next few games, is those Toronto Blue Jays.
1: Logan Winsor, Wiz Betts. 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
1: 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Rainbow Authentics on VSiN are taking the bets to the beach. Tim Murray, Matt Eumanns, they're headed to Hawaii for a special edition of VSiN Primetime live from the island Wednesday, August 26th, plus a beach edition of the College Football Betting Podcast breaking down all the Week Zero action. Don't miss VSiN in Paradise live from Hawaii Wednesday, August 26th, starting at 7 p.m. Eastern, only on VSiN, V-S-I-N. Hawaii is fantastic. We went, my wife and I, we got married, did three different islands, 18 days. We've been married, I'm trying to think, what, 18 years. Is that right? July 20th. Yeah, if I could do quick math, it's been a long day. So, but if I could do quick math, it's been 18 years. We got three kids, but the Hawaii trip, it is really paradise. Like, I'm jealous. I was talking to Johnny during the course of the break. Like, that is an amazing trip to go to Hawaii and work, and you're sitting on the beach. You know, it is truly paradise. It's an amazing spot. It really is. So I'm jealous of both Tim and Matt being able to go out there, do a little work and work in paradise. Let's get into some interesting things going on as far as the National Football League looking ahead. And there's some monthly specials that are being offered for the month of September in the NFL. Most passing yards, most rushing yards, most passing touchdowns, and the like. Let's focus in on most passing touchdowns, which I think is an interesting one. Joe Burrow plus 750, Brock Purdy plus 850. Got to remember the 49ers begin their season on in Australia, Melbourne, as they take on the Los Angeles Rams. Dak Prescott, they open up the season at MetLife Stadium, taking on John Harbaugh and the New York Giants. Stafford, obviously coming off the MVP year in which he threw 46 touchdown passes. Jared Goff at 11 May at 12-1. I'm focused in, and it's at the top of the market. It really is. I think it's, you know, an interesting talking point. It's Burrow at plus 750. I like the fact that Joe Burrow came out the other day and mentioned the expectations this year. Why not go to the Super Bowl? They begin the – you look at the month of September for them. Tampa, Houston, on the road in Houston, and then Pittsburgh. Now, the interesting thing you might say to yourself, and the two games on the road, one at home. Tampa should be a game where they should be able to move the football on. Now, historically speaking, outside of last year, since I got off to a 2-0 start for Zach Taylor, before that, they had gotten off to really bad starts to begin the regular season. The expectation this year is that Cincinnati has done enough defensively with the addition of Dexter Lawrence from the Giants right before the NFL draft, giving up the 10th overall pick. The Giants ended up selecting CeCe Mayanoa, the guard, or the tackle. They transitioned to guard coming out of Miami. Buccaneers, obviously, interesting season for them. Little change in that receiver room. Evans gone, but Baker Mayfield all ticked off because he didn't get the contract extension that he was looking for during the course of the offseason. But that should be a game at home against the Buccaneers where I do think the Cincinnati Bengals should be able to move the ball efficiently. Now, the key, if you like Burrow to have the most passing touchdown, it's not Tampa. It's not on the road in Pittsburgh where you would expect September 27th, Sunday, not expected to be, you know, big-time weather concern, not lazy in Pittsburgh, cold, snow, rain, whatever it might be. Big key is going to be the second week on the road in Houston against the Texans. And therein lies the rub, if you like Joe Burrow. And what I mean by that is this. The Texans have got an unbelievable defense. We all know that, right? The town idiot knows that. Like, they, you know, you don't have to be the most brilliant individual. The Texans defense last year averaged, you know, gave up on average a tad about 17.5 points per game. The issue with the Houston Texans is the quarterback play has been really bad, which has been surprising because C.J. Stroud in his rookie year looked like a young franchise quarterback on the rise where a lot of scouts and talent evaluators got it wrong if they questioned him coming out of Ohio State. The issue with that game, or the way to look at that game, is can Cincinnati be able to play the game at their pace and tempo? And what I mean by this is, where are they able to make Houston uncomfortable? If that ends up being a low-scoring game, then I don't think Burrow is going to have the most passing touchdowns in the month of September. However, if they're able to jump out early, make the Houston Texans play outside of their comfort zone, then that might be a scenario where Cincinnati is able, and Burrow offensively is able, to dictate the style and tempo in which that game played. Sater, you want to draw a comparison to what Peyton Manning used to do with the Indianapolis Colts, right? You knew the limitations of what the Colts were when they had Mathis and Freeney attacking from the outside, getting after the quarterback. Well, what Ince wanted to do was they wanted to jump out on you early, right? They wanted to get a two-score lead to where you were uncomfortable, and they were able to play the game at their style and tempo. We'll see if Cincinnati is able to do that. Lou Fenicaro joined us earlier on the program, and we were talking a little bit about the AFC North, and he mentioned about he thinks it's going to be a little bit of a downturn for the Baltimore Ravens, a little bit of a rise this year for the Cincinnati Bengals, and maybe a little bit of a rise for Mike McCarthy, Aaron Rodgers, and the Pittsburgh Steelers. I like to see it as far as Pittsburgh is concerned, a little concerned about the age of that team and where Rodgers is at this stage of his career, but don't disagree with Lou about the Cincinnati Bengals. And I think Joe Burrow's got a massive chip on his shoulder coming into the season. He wants to win, and it's a wide-open AFC. Even with the Denver Broncos adding Jalen Waddle in the offseason, Bo Nix coming off the fractured ankle, disappointment that he wasn't part of the AFC championship game, concerns in Baltimore, concerns in Houston about their quarterback play. When is it finally going to be the year for Josh Allen and the Buffalo Bills? A tumultuous offseason, to say the least, for the New England Patriots, even though Drake May is a new weapon in A.J. Brown. When is Justin Herbert exactly going to put it together for the Los Angeles Chargers? And as the window passed, or the window closed, I should say, Patrick Mahomes, Andy Reid, and the Kansas City Chiefs, even though some people believe that they're flying under the radar a little bit. So I'd go Burrow most passing touchdowns here in the month of September at plus 750. As far as rushing yards is concerned, I like Jahmyr Gibbs at 6-1 to have the most rushing yards. Just got paid. Listen, there's a lot of ways that you can go here. When you look at the Detroit Lions, and if you pull up the Lions' schedule early on in this season, Detroit, I get concerned about where they're going to be defensively. They begin the season at home against New Orleans, and they go on the road, brand spanking new stadium in Buffalo, and then they take on the New York Jets. So you look at the matchups here for the Lions early on in the season, the first 3 weeks in the month of September, Saints, Bills, Jets. Jahmyr Gibbs just got paid in the offseason by the Detroit Lions. The Lions are coming into this year where, yes, new offensive coordinator, questions on their defense of whether or not they can be able to stop people. Now, how do you limit the exposure of your defense? You limit the exposure of your defense by limiting possessions over the course of a football game. Not maximizing possessions, limiting possessions. Now, are you going to take away the explosive ability of the Detroit Lions with Amon-Ra St. Brown and Jared Goff? No. I mean, it's always still going to be there. Are they a different offense now without Ben Johnson, who's going into his second year as head coach of the Chicago Bears? Yeah, I mean, it's a different offense, and we saw that a year ago. So they've got a new offensive coordinator in place, new play caller, and I think that's a good thing because I think when Dan Campbell took over last year, it was a struggle for the Detroit Lions. But Gibbs is a guy that I think is going to be used early and often here by the Detroit Lions, and you're sitting there at 6-1 for him to have the most rushing yards in the month of September. First and foremost, I think Campbell wants to get back to running the football. Number two, I do think the inexperience you saw from some of the young offensive linemen for the Detroit Lions a year ago, they have now a year under their belt, a year of that experience to come back and be better year number two. I think to limit the exposure of that Lions defense where it's Aiden Hutchinson and really not all that much else, I think you want to run the football and control the clock. So Jahmyr Gibbs to me at 6-1 is an interesting one, but that's where you can get creative when you look at these markets where it's not just necessarily when you're looking at win totals. It's not necessarily where you're just looking at the line, the cover, the over, the under, whatever it might be, where you can take a look at some of your fantasy football knowledge and you could be able to use it in the betting markets. And this is just one of those examples where you can do so where, you know, fantasy football, if you're really into it and you're into a lot of leagues, you're looking up matchups early on in the season, how you can get off to a good start, who's got favorable matchups, who doesn't, who has a difficult schedule. And these are one of the matchups or one of the things you can look at, whether it be most rushing yards, most passing yards, most receiving yards, receiving touchdowns, rushing touchdowns, passing touchdowns, to where you're looking at particular matchups and you're saying, okay, is this favorable early on in the season, especially when you're seeing the first 3-4 weeks of the NFL regular season. For a lot of these teams, based on the way that training camps operate in today's day and age, it's a little bit of a work in progress for a lot of these teams before they gain their foothold of who they are by week 4 or week 5. Cody Mitchell is going to join the program from the Juice Podcast. Plenty to chat about him, get his week 0 college football bets. I'm looking forward to that, getting to a little college football. It's right around the corner. Mark Maloof is with you, cashing out right here on VSiN, the Sports Betting Network.
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23: 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I'm Kyle Rickey. 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
23: For a second consecutive year, Team Penske driver Ryan Blaney claimed the checkered flag in the Dollar Tree 301 at the New Hampshire Motor Speedway. It was his third win of the NASCAR Cup Series season, which didn't come easy, having to rebound from a slow pit stop that dropped him to 14th in the running order midway through the event. Bubba Wallace made a late charge in the closing laps, but had to settle for second, while Josh Berry collected his fourth consecutive top 10 finish to end up third. Fourth went to Christopher Bell, and Kyle Larson completed the top five. Denny Hamlin finished in the seventh spot, which was good enough to clinch the top seed in the chase, even with one race to go at Daytona this Saturday night. I'm Kyle Ricci. This is NASCAR Hot Pass on the Motor Racing Network.
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1: 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Tarbell College joins us. Handicapper, Bet the Juice podcast, and hit him up on X at C Mitchell Hoops. If you have not listened to his podcast, fantastic. 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
5: Hey, man. It's good to see you. Always good to be on here. It's almost time, man. We got through the dog days of summer. One more week, and we got college football, and the NFL will be starting here soon, so we got football for the next 6 months, man. It's awesome. Can't wait for it.
1: Oh, no doubt. I mean, and week zero gets going here, Cody. There's a lot of ways to go week zero. Give me the top of the slate. Like, your strongest play week zero would be what?
5: For me, I'm looking at NC State +5.5, taking the points here with Dave Doran and the Wolfpack. I think the biggest thing is, especially in week zero and early on in college football season, with the landscape of the sport right now, with a lot of players going in the portal and a lot of pieces moving around, I think the books early in the season still factor in a lot from the season ago. And Virginia, came up short of an ACC title. They lost to Duke in the title game. Well, they did lose a lot of talent from that team. And for also, Virginia was benefited from a very, very easy schedule. My co-host actually had a ticket on them to win the ACC. I think it was 100-1. I called him crazy, but he pointed out the schedule, and it was very, very, very easy. They didn't beat really anybody at the top of the ACC. They kind of played all the bottom dwellers and made their way out to win the title game. But the other thing is they lost their starting quarterback. Bo Prabula comes in from Missouri, and his numbers aren't great because he ended up getting hurt at the end of last season. But once he played in the SEC, he was 2 touchdowns and 7 interceptions, really struggled to move the ball. And on the flip side for NC State, they have a quarterback in C.J. Bailey who is coming back to school for, I believe, his junior year. Could be a guy that goes very high up in the draft boards. He's a big kid, big arm. I think NC State and Dave Dorn are far more talented, and I think we're basing a lot of this off of Virginia's success last season against a weak schedule. And for Dave Dorn and NC State, it's a team I kind of really like in the ACC this year. I love backing Dave Dorn teams when the media and nobody is really, really on the hype train. The time to fade Dave Dorn is when everybody's got the hype on him and everybody's on him. That's when they lay an egg. No, this team's been undervalued. They've not been talked about all season long. I like the Wolfpack here in week zero.
1: All right, Cody, how about Memphis and UNLV?
5: Another one here. I am big on the dogs in week zero, but I really like this Memphis squad. Yes, it's a lot of new faces. Charles Huff comes over from Southern Miss after being basically ran out of town at Marshall after he won a Sun Belt title there. So it is a new team and a lot of, like, they're not going to be high up on the returning production, but he brings over 17 guys from the Southern Miss squad from a year ago. And then also got a kid in Marcus Stokes. I believe he transferred from West Florida Division II school. This kid was a four-star coming out of high school. He got into some trouble, ended up having to go to D2, and now he's finally on the level of Division I. I like this Tigers team. I like them in the American all season long. And, you know, this might not be the biggest game for week zero, but the implications from this game on Saturday is giant because we have two teams in Memphis and UNLV that could potentially be that G5 spot. And the winner of this game could easily end up having the tiebreaker or the other to get this team into the title or into the college football playoff. And, you know, UNLV was good in the Mountain West last season, but kind of similar to what I was talking about Virginia. They kind of beat up on the bottom of the Mountain West when they had to step up and play Boise State. They got beat both times. They lost to New Mexico. UNLV really also, I know this game is out in Vegas. UNLV doesn't really have the home field advantage. Fans really don't come out to these games. I think Memphis fans travel really well, and I think they're really excited to have Charles Huff, who I think is a superstar head coach and is going to be at a Power Four school, if not next year. The year after, like, he's a superstar. So I like Memphis. I think they start their first game in the new Huff era off on a good stroke here. I think they win the game outright, but I will take the 5.5 just to cover myself.
1: All right, Cody, let's get into some futures here. If I were to ask you to pick a team, or who have you bet on to win a national championship this year?
5: So the summers came down a little bit, but I think you can still get an 11-1 out there, and that is the Miami Hurricanes. Obviously, they were one drive away. They were driving in the fourth quarter, the last drive of the season. Carson Beck throws the pick. Ultimately, Miami falls short. But now they bring in Darian Mensa. And I don't know if the common college football watcher has really paid attention to this kid. I think this guy has a shot to be the first overall pick in the NFL draft. He carried Duke to an ACC title. Like, without Darian Mensa, I don't know if Duke is a four-win team, let alone being the ACC champions. He is accurate. He has a good arm. He's super smart between the ears. Mark Fletcher is back, their star running back. Malachi Toney, the freshman last season, I think it's just going to get better. They brought in one of the top transfer portal classes. And they're in the ACC. So, for one, I think their win total set at 10.5. I foresee them winning the ACC, and even if they don't, they're going to be 10 wins or 11 wins, so you should at least have them in the playoff, let alone they could easily run the table here and be able to get a bye, so you'll have one less game you have to win. But I think with the superstars that Mario Cristobal's put together, the momentum they built off of last season, then adding potentially the best quarterback in college football in Darian Mensa, who actually now is going to have legit playmakers around him too, and not to mention his star receiver from Duke, Cooper, is actually transferred to Miami, so he does have a familiar face there. I just think 11-1 is incredibly too high for a team that I can almost guarantee is going to be in the playoff. And, you know, a season ago we saw him play in the national championship game, so I really like Miami coming this season.
1: I want to ask you, you know, all these conferences, I want to ask you one in particular. What's your take on futures market when you're looking at the Big 12?
5: I got two in mind here. For one, I think Texas Tech is still there's still a little juice on them. I think it was like minus 120 for them to win the conference, which I get it. They're super, super talented. They spend all this money. But with questions at the quarterback position after the Sorsby situation, I know Castellanos might be coming over there. He's probably going to be in the backup. Will Hammond, the kid that played a little bit last year, is talented, and it seems like Texas Tech really does like him. But he is coming off an ACL injury. So I think this also opens up a lot. I like BYU at plus 550, a team that, you know, made it to the title game last year on the back of Bear Bachmeyer and LJ Martin. I think some people forget Bear Bachmeyer was a true freshman last year, not just a true freshman. He also missed spring practice. He came over late in the portal, did not get a spring camp or anything like that. And now he's going to have a full season. Now he's got a full off season to learn Satake's system here. And I just really, and then obviously LJ Martin coming back, he might be the best running back in college football potentially. Defense returns a lot. And the vibes at BYU right now are just through the roof. You know, you almost lost your head coach to Penn State, a big-time Big Ten school, and you were able to pull him back to Provo. This team is really talented, man, and you're not gonna beat BYU in Provo. And their road schedule is fairly easy. I think they have the Holy Wars at Utah this year, and they have a game at TCU. So those are two road games you got to worry about. If you get one of them, you're probably going to have a shot to at least make it to the Big 12 title game. So you're at least going to have them there. And then I think Kansas State's a little undervalued at 14-1. Colin Klein comes back home. We saw what he did with Marcel Reed at Texas Tech, kind of unleashed him. Avery Johnson, the quarterback at Kansas State, has got all the talent in the world. And we just haven't seen it all put together. So if Colin Klein can unlock Avery Johnson, I think the sky's the limit for the Wildcats and their schedule as well. I mean, they have TCU on the road, but everybody, all their tough games are all at home. They get Oklahoma State at home, they get Houston at home, they get Arizona at home. This team was really talented from a season ago. They just kind of underachieved because Avery didn't play well. Klein unlocks Avery Johnson, man. You can see the Wildcats going to the college football playoff for sure.
1: Cody Mitchell, Bet the Juice podcast. Congrats on being a dad. Enjoy it. Get some rest whenever
5: Thanks, man.
1: And enjoy the college football season. We appreciate the time tonight. You got it. That's all you can do. It's cashing out.
5: It's all you can, man.
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1: Mark Melusis with you. Cashing Out here. In for Dustin Sweetelson. Got to give a big kudos to the producer, Johnny Campbell. Amazing job tonight with the guests and everything. And I was filling in for Dustin tonight. Did an amazing job. So I thank Johnny behind the scenes. Did an amazing job with all the guests. And we had you covered pillar post, whether it be college football, whether it be baseball, whether it be the National Football League. Let's run through some of the best bets for our guests. On this edition of Cashing Out, Chris Ruffalo joined us, NFL Futures. He likes the Cardinals, all under 2.5 wins at plus 250. He also likes the Cardinals' last winless team at plus 225. And Chris said, you look at the Cardinals' schedule, and they could start the season 0-13 before their late bye week, given the difficulty of their schedule. They've got Jacoby Brissett at quarterback. Any team to finish the regular season winless at 9-1 thinks that's a possibility. When you think about some of the dread teams this year in the football league, one of those teams is going to be the Miami Dolphins as well. And they could go winless this year for Jeff Hafley. That is going to be a complete rebuild for the Miami Dolphins. That's at 9-1 for a team to go winless this year. And the Steelers to finish third in the AFC North at plus 150. And Chris mentioned in terms of his logic there, that, you know, you're going to go on it, you know, Cincinnati, Baltimore, Cleveland's going to be dreadful. Instead of looking at the win total for the Pittsburgh Steelers, just take them to finish third in the AFC North, plus 150. Lou Finocchiaro joined the program as well. His NFL future that he absolutely adored and loved was the Seattle Seahawks under 10.5 wins. He's also fading the Kansas City Chiefs under their win total for the season as well. As far as Major League Baseball, when you're looking at Monday's action, Logan Winsor joined us. Philadelphia Phillies, money line -$1.23. The Minnesota Twins on the money line -156. The Cincinnati Reds on the money line -$1.50. Tampa and Detroit under 4.5. First five runs -$1.60. He likes Sandy Alcantara over 18.5 outs at +115. He also likes Braxton Ashcraft under 5.5 strikeouts -$1.34 as the Pirates begin a series out in San Diego against the Padres. Padres obviously in the thick of things in that NL wildcard race, and they've gone 7-3 in their last 10 games. As far as Cody Mitchell joined us, talk a little college football, week 0 quickly approaching. What is he like? Zero. Jacksonville State plus the touchdown against North Dakota State. North Carolina State plus 5.5 at Virginia. And he also likes Memphis plus 5.5 at UNLV. As far as some of the college football futures for Cody, Miami, the Hurricanes with their new quarterback to win the national championship. You can get them right now at 10-1, depending on the book that you look at. BYU to win the Big 12 Conference Championship at plus 550. As far as a long shot, he also likes Kansas State in the Big 12 Conference Championship winner at 14-1. Western Michigan to win the MAC Championship at 4-1. SMU, the ACC Championship game winner at plus 650. And DeMont Williams Jr., the quarterback out of Washington, to win the Heisman Trophy at 55-1. Heisman Trophy race is an interesting one. I think you can go a lot of different ways, and Williams is certainly one of those dual threats for the Washington Huskies to keep an eye on, especially if the Huskies can have themselves a good season. But he was a guy that, statistically speaking, he put up some jaw-dropping performances a year ago. We talked about Major League Baseball, some interesting things to keep note of as you look ahead to Monday's action. The Tampa Bay Rays, they're in Detroit to take on the Tigers. Rasmussen on the mound, Valdez on the mound for the Detroit Tigers. The Rays go into Monday's action with a 3-game lead over the Yankees in the American League East in that matchup. And Rasmussen's been really, really good so far this season. They're minus $1.34 on the money line. The total is sitting at 7.5 in that game. I would lean Tampa in that game over the Detroit Tigers. Tigers have been one of the more disappointing teams, and Valdez coming over in free agency has been for the most part, been a disappointment for Detroit on the year. Tigers have remained in the race in the American League Central and for a wild card spot because the American League has been downright dreadful. The Boston Red Sox, they're sitting in third place in the American League East. They begin a series against, as we mentioned, Sandy Alcantara and the Miami Marlins. They're down in South Beach. Boston looking to keep themselves in that wild card race in the American League. They're a minus $1.36 favorite going into Miami on Monday night. Kind of a stay away game for me. Boston obviously has been a ridiculous story. They were sitting there at one point in time this season at 14 games under the 500 mark, and they go into action on Monday as a third place team in the American League East, and they are sitting there at 12 games over the 500 mark at 71-59. They're just 3 games in back of the Yankees for the second place in the American League East, which has been a remarkable remarkable story. And the Red Sox are able to have any kind of modicum of October success, it's the thing that's going to be looked at. It's the unexpected. I've often said in sports, when the unexpected happens, see, the Dodgers are going to enter this postseason with as much pressure on a team in Major League Baseball that we have seen in quite some time. The Boston Red Sox faithful up there at Fenway Park didn't expect this kind of a year. That is what's made this season that much more enjoyable. I'm intrigued by the Pirates and as Logan Windsor joined us earlier on Cashing Out, the Pirates and the Padres series that begins out in beautiful San Diego. Robbie Ray on the mound for San Diego, Ashcraft on the mound for the Pittsburgh Pirates. You look at Ashcraft has been pretty good for Pittsburgh, and the Pirates were one of those surprise teams earlier on in the MLB regular season. The San Diego Padres have been a team where their offense is finally starting to catch up, and this is where you give AJ Preller a ton of credit. He went out there and added when people thought maybe he was going to take away at the MLB trade deadline, maybe Mason Miller, who was reportedly available, but you would have had to have given up a king's ransom to go get the best reliever in all of Major League Baseball. And maybe this year is the Padres where it's not necessarily how you start, it's how you finish. They're 7-3 in their last 10 games. You look at the Pirates are a slight $1.18 favorite based on the pitching matchup as they open up a series out in San Diego. I would lean Padres in that one. Think about the total between the Twins and the Athletics out in Sacramento on Monday night. Twins are going to go with Matthews on the mound, Springs on the mound for the A's out there in Sacramento. The total in that game is sitting at 10.5. And if you followed it all season long, in terms of Major League Baseball, the totals out there in Sacramento, you've got a lot of runs that have scored there. That would be another play for me on Monday. Is I don't really like a side. I wouldn't tell you I like the Twins. Yeah, I'd probably lean more Minnesota than anything else. They're a minus $1.54 favorite. I think even with all the injuries for the Athletics, I'd probably take the over in that game and I would take the over at 10.5. And I do agree with our guest, Logan, who joined us earlier on cashing out. I like the Philadelphia Phillies laying minus $1.16 as they open up a series in Seattle against the Mariners. Good pitching matchup in this one, Wheeler and Gilbert. The Philadelphia Phillies have been hot as of late, gotten themselves within three games of the National League East leaders, the Atlanta Braves, for their interim manager, Don Mattingly. So give me the Philadelphia Phillies minus the $1.16 as they take on the Seattle Mariners. Week two of the NFL preseason. Well, that is, I mean, for all

0: Geno Smith looked good for the Jets Friday night against the Pittsburgh Steelers, and he went 7 for 7, 65 yards, and including a 13-yard touchdown pass to Jelani Woods. Okay, he's going to be significantly better than Justin Fields. The Jets' win total on the season is sitting at a paltry 5.5. But it's it's an AFC East where it's very top heavy with the Buffalo Bills and the New England Patriots. The Miami Dolphins are expected to be one of the worst teams in the National Football League. I guess the broad spectrum is this: if you are looking at the National Football League regular season, getting through the preseason, as head coaches look at this, is get the work in, don't get hurt, and try and get your team as prepared as you can possibly be for the start of the NFL regular season. But can't wait for it. Week 0 college football right here. It's a couple days away. NFL regular season going to get going as well. And we're going to be covering it all pillar to post right here on VSiN. Want to remind everybody that coming up tomorrow, Dave Ross and Jensen Lewis kick off the morning on VSiN by the books at 7 a.m. Eastern show on the 7 a.m. Eastern on the show. They'll be joined by former NFL GM Marty Herney. Then at 10 a.m. Gil Alexander, Kelly Bidlin are on a numbers game, and Prop Points takes over at 1 p.m. It's all right here on VSiN, the Sports Betting Network. Thanks to Johnny Campbell, everyone behind the scenes. I'm Mark Melusis, cashing out right here on VSiN.
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12: There was a major league ball game in Williamsport, Pennsylvania Sunday night. The Atlanta Braves beat Milwaukee 4-2. The Cubs won 19-2 at Seattle. And Philadelphia won its ninth straight game, 6-4 over St. Louis. Kyle Schwarber, the game-winning homer. The Phils got 6 runs in the bottom of the ninth, all with 2 outs off closer Riley O'Brien. Texas beat the Angels 5-3, so the Rangers are now tied for first with Houston in the AL West. The Astros blew an early 6-0 lead and lost 7-6 to the A's. Tampa Bay and the Yankees each won. White Sox and Cleveland each won. Dodgers and Padres each won. In an NFL preseason matchup, Tennessee came back to beat Seattle 19-16. Joey Sly 4-for-4 on field goals. Raiders running back Ashton Jeanty left practice with an apparent sprained ankle. Wyndham Clark won the PGA

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5: A mix of clouds and sun today with highs around 77. Winds out of the northwest around 5 miles per hour. Partly cloudy skies again tonight. Lows dip down to about 54. I'm meteorologist Paul Frombly with your weatherology forecast on 95.3 and 99.1 The Score. Currently 51.
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0: I see you creeping. Coming up on this Monday. Hope everyone had a great weekend. I know I had a fantastic weekend. Again, another weekend where the air seemed a little just crisper. The sun a little more brighter. The energy just a little more palpable. The vibes immaculate. Another weekend that just felt all was right in the world. Why can that be? Well, let's go back to the previous weekend. You had Packers on Thursday going against the Steelers, and starters played one series. It ended in a field goal. They scored. It was two field goals that drive. Both were through the uprights. They're like, all right, starters look kind of good, but something else looked a little better. And then you go on to Friday that just occurred. And something was a little sweeter because of it. Yeah, the Packers, they did win this time, 33-13 over the Denver Broncos at Mile High. But also that first drive, instead of a field goal this time, there was a touchdown pass. Jordan Love gets in and 12 plays. Caps off the drive with a touchdown to Marshawn Lloyd. Like, okay, there's a running back. He's only played one game in 2 years. And with legality issues circling Josh Jacobs and not sure what else is behind him, you're like, could this guy be the number two? Could he be the number one if called upon? But was that it? Or was it the fact that of the woes we've had for a couple of years now, special teams-wise, that it can't be a coincidence that the first weekend heading in after a preseason game, this one heading into the weekend after a preseason game, that it can't be no that the kicker makes everything feel so much better. It can't be no. Trey Smack again. Perfect. Perfecto. Trey Smack hitting from everywhere. They say savoir-faire is everywhere. Trey Smack is hitting from everywhere.
1: One that was wiped out due to penalty. Snap and the kick on the way. Wow, Trey Smack is money.
0: Wow.
1: Rookie out of Florida. The Packers use a sixth-round draft pick on the kicker who really...
0: Wow, Trey Smack is money. Trey Smack now 7 for 7 on field goals, 4 for 4 on field goals of 50 plus yards. That, my friend, I do believe is why the air a little crisper, the sun a little brighter, the energy palpable, the vibes immaculate. Trey Smack that. He knows what it's like to hit a ball through the uprights, even if it is from 57, 58. Hell, we'll do it from 59, because Trey Smack is what?
1: And the kick on the way. Wow, Trey Smack is money.
0: Wow, Trey Smack is money. He's money. Trey Smack, yes. Trey Smack, 59 yards out. I'm so mile high. It's just Matt LaFleur afterwards when Trey Smack hit that one to go up 20-10 on the Broncos. Matt LaFleur was all smiles. Matt LaFleur was all smiles. Now, there is a way to... Now, Matt LaFleur, speaking of him and the new Packers special teams coordinator, Cam McCord, they're trying to keep this guy grounded, which is hard to do when you're so high, so mile high. You got, and Trey Smack himself is keeping himself grounded. Afterwards, Matt LaFleur was talking to the media, obviously. And Matt LaFleur, you heard it in the Sports Flash right there. Matt LaFleur's like, yeah, he did it. But the NFL is, what have you done for me lately? The NFL is, you got to do it again, Trick. Do it again, Smack. Do it again. Because if you're not doing it again, making your kicks, then what's the point? You know, Matt LaFleur, do it again. Do it again. Do it again. Do it again. Matt LaFleur talking about it here.
2: I mean, do it again. So,
0: do it again.
2: Great, but Same thing. He's got to go do it again. So, I mean, that's life in the National Football League. You're only as good as your last performance, and he's just got to continue to be consistent.
0: You're only as good as your last performance. Well, his last performance, he was perfect, just like his performance before that, perfect. Packers special teams coordinator Cam McCord said on Trace Mack, and I quote, he's had two good games, but they're only two games. And I'll even up the ante here. There are only two preseason games, okay? Only two preseason games.
3: He's had two good games, but they're only two games. But it's still a long way to go. Obviously, we're going to get a chance this week to actually kick in the stadium we play in, so that's going to be really good, too. But when you're looking back on it, you're just trying to stay even keel and making progress.
0: I love the preseason because, listen, starters, Jordan Love, one drive, got a touchdown, great. Practice how you play, though. When it comes to preseason, their third and final game coming up here against the Cardinals at Lambeau. Matt LaFleur versus Mike LaFleur. For the preseason, we're looking for guys to, you know, step up. Starters, you're already much pretty assured what's going to happen right there, even though Matt LaFleur says there's a competition in every position, yada, yada, yada. But rookie kicker, Trace Mack, a bunch of woes, my favorite storyline of training camp. I'm heavily invested into the kicker, okay? I'm in. I'm all in. 608-321-1670. Let's see, we have fall camp now over for Wisconsin football. That finished yesterday. We'll have Jesse Temple from Badger Connect today at 8:30. They're preparing for Notre Dame, the Fighting Irish at Lambeau. And Brewers could not complete the sweep of the Braves, had to travel to Williamsport, Pennsylvania, to take on the Braves to finish off their series, did not win. And now they fly to New York after that to take on the Mets starting tonight. Brewers up 6 on the Cubs. And speaking of the Cubs, what an epic collapse the other night. We'll have to laugh at that and fly the L. All right, 608-321-1670. Kick us off, line one.
4: Yo,
0: Kinger. Good morning, brother.
4: Morning. Yeah, so close, but yet, you know, 2 out of 3 ain't so bad, I guess, for the crew.
0: Meatloaf.
4: And, well, it does hurt a little bit, because if they would have got the sweep, they would have won the season series against the Braves. They would have owned the tiebreaker. Nope, now they split. They 3-3, and I didn't look that deep on who owns the tiebreaker now. So hopefully it doesn't come down to that.
0: Hopefully.
4: But, and for the most part, you know, they played a decent game. Obviously, they left too many men on base. Mm. They had a couple errors that gave up, that scored some runs. Mm. But I will say, bottom ninth, really thought when Wild Bill was up there, cracked that one, the deep center, that was going to be gone, but we all know walk-offs aren't that exciting anyways.
0: Yeah,
4: so what's the point?
0: Hey, you know, that's just baseball, though.
4: Yeah, that's baseball. So, but, yeah, I truly believe game was in Milwaukee, like it should have been. Mm. They would have got the sweep, but, you know, yeah, again, that's baseball.
0: That's baseball. They got to appease the kids. That's baseball.
4: All right. Is it really appeasing the kids, or just the commissioner and that just wants to, you know, tote them around?
0: Hey, you know, that's baseball.
4: Yeah, because, I mean, you got that in baseball. Did you see who they're going to have next year? I don't think anyone's going to show up by the looks of it.
0: Who?
4: The Toronto Blue Jays and the Scrubbies.
0: Yeah, that's tough.
4: So, I know that's baseball.
0: That's
4: so
0: baseball, though.
4: But that's if baseball happens. That's if baseball happens next year, you know.
0: That's a big if, Kinger,
4: at that point.
0: That's a big if, bud.
4: So, but, you know, we got to worry about this season right now. They got today off. They go fly a few more 100 miles to New York to start a now 16-game row in a row.
0: Yeah, they better cherish this day, this off day today, you know.
4: Right. And they got the Mets, right?
0: Right.
4: They got the Mets, come back home, take on the Texas Rangers, and then then's the Cubbies. We got to go to Chicago. Take them on for four games, and then you never know how that race in the Central, how it might tighten or, get a little bigger, expand.
0: Did you watch the Cubs absolutely blow it the other night, Kinger? By chance?
4: The funny thing is that I caught when they took the lead, and then I had to start work, so I missed it. And later on, so, the Mariners came right back like the Lord intended.
0: And just as the good Lord intended, right?
4: Because PCA, he got caught in a double play, but then the Cubs hit back-to-back home runs and got another run. They take the lead. They're all happy, this and that. But here comes the ninth. Mariners, they get one run in, and then two-run home run, walk it off, boom. It felt great.
0: Right?
4: To see that happen. But then, they try to do their best Brewers impersonation yesterday and only scored 19 runs and give up two. You can't shut them out? Come on now.
0: Hey, that's baseball.
4: But then, Packer side things, Trace Mack, I'm excited for him too. Nailed a 59-yarder. Perfect so far. But like I said, it's only two games and it's only preseason. Now wait until regular season rolls around. I hope it doesn't happen. Where games on the line, crucial playoff contention and determination and all that, high pressure situation, and it just drifts off to the right. It's like, here we go again.
0: Right?
4: Or, early in the game, this is extra point. I hope it doesn't happen. I'm not trying to bring any bad juju, knock on wood.
0: No.
4: But we all know what's going to happen. Once he misses one, the cheeseheads come out and the boo birds will be booing.
0: Yeah. Sometimes booing does work, though. Sometimes.
4: Yeah, we know that for a fact.
0: Sometimes.
4: So, but hey. That's football.
0: Kinger, anything else? Do you have a good weekend? You sound a little more upbeat and cheery this go around.
4: Well, yeah, a little bit. I mean, all that winning, but yesterday was still disappointment on the big stage, ESPN, prime time, and they just had to poop the bed.
0: Oh well, what are you gonna do? That's baseball.
4: Yeah, right.
0: That's baseball.
4: But at least 81 wins, still the best record in baseball. So they won't have a losing record. So that's a little plus side, but still, overreact. Yeah. They should have won. Stupid MLB trying to do all that stuff. Yeah. Blah blah blah.
0: Yeah. Any thoughts on the? You been paying attention to the WNBA at all, Kinger? Just curious.
4: What's ever been coming across my feed? I saw what was it yesterday or Saturday with They got kicked out.
0: Still does not trip my trigger, Still does.
4: But that's not even.
0: That's basketball,
4: That's basketball. But no, here. But Toronto, they just introduced two new mascots for their team, if you didn't hear.
0: That came across my timeline. I chuckled and then moved on with my life.
4: Right? Yeah, because, all these politically correct. This, poke the bear and this and that.
0: This turtle mascot loves soft shell tacos. It's like okay.
4: Yes, but
0: that's the funniest part about it.
4: Oh no. You hear their pronouns?
0: I did, but it's just like okay. We love wink soft shell tacos. It's a mascot.
4: Yeah.
0: Who cares? So. Like what? Kinger, we love you, buddy.
4: Yeah, you have a good day.
0: You too.
4: Adios, muchacho.
0: See you, Kinger. You're a treasure and a treat. You know that? Line two, good morning.
5: What's up, pervert?
0: Market up and early, Market Plunger. Wow, what's going on, brother?
5: This is not early.
0: Well, it's not early for me either.
5: Yeah.
0: This is just a day. This is late. If anything, I'm ready for my first lunch,
5: I know. I just left to go get something to eat. I've been up since like 3.
0: What the hell you been doing? Tending your garden? You got a headlamp on out there?
5: Yeah. Gardening, working, doing fun
0: stuff.
5: Dude,
0: Market Plunger, I gotta come buy tomatoes from you. We were at the farmer's market yesterday in the north side, and we're a little... they're selling tomatoes right now by the pound. So these nice little tomatoes, put 3 of them on. It was $10 for 3 tomatoes. And I'm like, this is not happening, dude. So Jen took one of them off, and it was still like $5, but we wanted BLTs. So we were just like, whatever, and you're supporting local farmers. So we're like, fine. We'll pay like, it was like $5.25 for 2 tomatoes. It's because they're doing pound them. Like, we got to wait till later in the season. My gosh.
5: Were they big ones?
0: Yeah. I mean, they weren't huge, but they weren't, they were like, they're decently sized, but that's like $10 for 3 tomatoes. Like, you're out of your mind.
5: Yeah, that would be like $5, $4 out of my house. Like, wow, that's nuts.
0: I know. It was crazy.
5: I haven't been, so I've never like go and check the prices or anything. And people come by and they're like, "You're so cheap." I'm like, "Really? Am I really?" Like,
0: well, because we got this nice Madison sourdough loaf, and then we had some lettuce that we had from a farmer's market, and then we're like, "Oh, let's just get some." I mean, it's really nice bacon that we had from a friend, and we're like, "Oh, let's get some tomatoes for BLTs." And then it was $10 for 3. Like, all right, we're gonna have to wait here.
5: That's absolutely absurd.
0: I know. Anyways, enough about our tomatoes. What's up, brother?
5: Nada, man. So what do we got, a week and a half until it starts? Was next Thursday? Is that when Monk starts?
0: Monk starts on...
5: the 4th or the 5th?
0: I think it's the 3rd. The 3rd.
5: Is it still a Thursday this year?
0: Of course. Thursday 6 to 7. Okay. Live Monks of Southern Prairie, Thorson and Heilprin with Market Plunger.
5: Yes. It's next Thursday, I guess. That's pretty sweet.
0: Is that next Thursday?
5: It is, yeah. Today's the 24th. So, yeah, it is next Thursday.
0: Damn, dude. Yeah, then I'm going.
5: Trace Mack. Going
0: to Glacier now.
5: Trace Mack. Sorry. He's just running things. You're going to Glacier, you said?
0: Yeah, so I'm going to Glacier on the 5th, and I'll be back on the. What's that Wednesday? I'll be back on the 9th.
5: We're already starting Monks, and you're already going on.
0: No, I'm not missing any. I'm not missing any. I've gone in between those.
5: Glacier is amazing. Have you ever been there before?
0: Yeah, when I was a kid, yeah. I haven't done it when I was a kid.
5: Yeah, I used to go up there all the time. That was my stomping ground in college. Well, not. I mean, it was like an hour and a half away, but still. Yeah.
0: We're flying awesome. Into Kalispell?
5: Kalispell. Yeah, they're like redneck rich up there. It's really funny. Like they're it's like wealthy, like not super wealthy, but still fairly wealthy up there.
0: Yeah,
5: and they're all like rednecks, though. It's a riot.
0: Yeah,
5: like they truly are. Even the lawyers are like rednecks.
0: Well, I mean, it comes with the territory. Good times.
5: Good times. Yeah. I wrecked my friend. I didn't wreck my friend's car. I did $900 worth of damage to his hood in college, and his. Parents were both lawyers in Kalispell, and they sued me for $10,000. The car wasn't even worth $1,500.
0: What did you do?
5: I called my dad. My dad called them up, and they called back, and they're like, "Yeah, we apologize."
0: No, what'd you do to the car?
5: Oh, nothing. It was.
0: What do you mean nothing?
5: So it was icy, right? It was literally nothing. It was a dent. It was icy, and I came up to a stop sign, and I slipped on the ice. And I hit the stop sign pole going like 5 miles an hour. It was literally a dent. $900 for everything.
0: The redneck lawyer sued you for ten.
5: $10,000 they wanted. He was my roommate.
0: It's almost as crazy as the price of tomatoes right now. Jeez.
5: Oh my god. So yeah, that's Kalispell. My roommate's parents sued me for $10,000 over $900 to a $1,500 car. Yeah, but once my dad caught wind of that, they literally called and apologized. They were like, I'm sorry. He probably like was like, yeah, I'm coming after you. I'm going to come out there and get you. Yeah, it was funny. I was like 18 years old, getting that. It was terrifying, but
0: Yeah, but anyways, Trace Mack, huh?
5: Yeah, bro.
0: Awesome. Yeah, well, get ready for Monks and Sun Prairie again, Market Plunge, all right?
5: Excellent. I'll see you there.
0: Hey, brother. Much love. See you. Smells good in here. I'm not talking about the sandwich you're eating. Art, you got a little cologne on?
6: Mm-mm.
0: Oh. Well, whatever it is, it smells good. It happened that it smelled like that when you walked in. A little deodorant, RJ? A little new?
6: I did put deodorant on, yeah.
0: Enticing.
6: Yeah.
0: Okay. Welcome. I have some bad news for you coming up, RJ.
6: Yeah.
0: Like, bad news. Like, it's not terrible, but for today and maybe tomorrow, it's bad news.
6: Uh-oh.
0: I'll explain when we come right back.

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8: In Sunday night's NFL preseason game at Tennessee, the Titans came back to win 19-16 over Seattle. Jason Myers of the Seahawks missed an extra point and a 44-yard field goal attempt. Raiders running back Ashton Jeanty left practice with an apparent sprained ankle. 49ers running back Christian McCaffrey returned to practice after calf tightness, and tight end George Kittle was activated off the PUP list. Wyndham Clark won the PGA playoff event in St. Louis by 3 strokes over Patrick Cantlay. Ryan Blaney was the NASCAR winner at New Hampshire for the second straight year. Kyle Kirkwood took the IndyCar race on the streets of Washington, D.C. Coco Gauff swept the tennis final in Cincinnati. Klay Thompson officially joined the Miami Heat after clearing waivers. In the WNBA, Caitlin Clark scored 37 points in Indiana's win at Chicago. And in a major league ball game in Williamsport, Atlanta over the Brewers 4-2.
9: 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With Jaden Higgins sadly done for the season, mandatory Montgomery could become an even bigger part of the Texans offense. An ultra-efficient grinder between the tackles, he's sure to be a point of emphasis in the red zone. 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

0: Well, if you're an avid listener of this show, which, I mean, everyone is, there's something called the moth to the flame. When a moth sees a flame alight, it goes directly to it. It can't help itself. When RJ comes into the studio, he says hello. Like a moth to the flame, Scott runs to his phone and he calls for music trivia. I have some awful, terrible news. Well, first, let me clear the air. Scott is alive and well. This is his favorite band, Boston. So, Scotty, this is for you. I think he's listening right now. Scott messaged me last night and multiple times already this morning to remind me that he wants to apologize to everyone. Hi, Ebo. Tell everyone hi. And I'm sorry. No trivia for the next couple of days, maybe. My phone broke. Sorry. Talk soon. Scott, though resourceful as he is, then asked me, how about we do Facebook Live? Scott, it's not set up that way to do it like that. And then Scott did say, here's an idea. What if I send you a song via Messenger and you guess the artist, and then I'll tell you if you're right or wrong?
1: Why didn't he just send us a list?
0: So what Scott's idea was, he would DM me an artist. He would DM me a song. We would then guess the song over the radio, and then he would go back to his messenger and tell us if we were right or wrong. Scotty, here's what we're going to do, Scott. Just get your phone fixed, and we'll reconvene when you're fine. We don't need... Scott, this is for you, buddy. In honor of Scott's absence, Boston, his favorite band. That guitar tone, almost as silky smooth as Scott's voice. And Scott, another question is, you can't find a landline? We once had a listener, Charlie Down the Middle Johnson, a.k.a. the Casino Kid.
2: Called multiple times.
0: A.k.a. Karaoke Kid. A.k.a. the Little Weirdo. A.k.a. Chester Markle. A.k.a. Chucky. Charlie, rest in peace to the kid. He had so many nicknames. Charlie died, unfortunately. Charlie has found... If there was a will, there was a way, Scott. I think Charlie, and this is no offense to anyone else listening, I love every single one of you, but I do believe Charlie was the most dedicated of all the listeners. He would call in probably 20 to 30 times a show. On air and off air. And Charlie would find... Charlie called us from detox. Charlie called us from his hospital bed. Charlie called us from his landlord's little office. Charlie once lost his phone drunkenly going to Chicago to go gamble, only to find out there were no casinos there, lost his cell phone somewhere on a bus, and called us from a payphone. Why us? I have no idea. I would have called someone that helped come get a ride. But Charlie's called us from hospital beds, from detox, from his landlord's office, from a payphone downtown Chicago, all annihilated drunk, by the way. Well, there was a will, there was a way. So, Scott... If there truly is a will, there is a way. I don't have access to a phone, Scott. Just messing with me. Sorry. That's okay, Scott. We will reconvene whenever your phone gets fixed, okay? And for the meantime, I know all of us, and I can speak for every single person that listens around this time, we will miss you dearly. Dearly and truly. All right, 608-321-1670, unless you're Scott. RJ, I want you to tease this a little bit. RJ went to the Brewers game on Saturday.
1: Sure did.
0: RJ messaged me. Do you want to say what it is that you messaged me? Or do you want to just say something? What do you want? It's your story. I don't want to steal it.
1: Well, I mean, something happened to me that was very traumatizing at the Brewer game on Saturday.
0: How traumatizing was it?
1: I'm still thinking about it.
0: RJ was traumatized at the Brewers game on Saturday. What inning was this at, RJ?
1: what time did I?
0: What time did you test?
1: 2:55. So we were probably around
0: the fourth, fifth inning.
1: Yeah,
0: you did see a win for the Milwaukee Brewers.
1: Yeah,
0: they could have swept if they didn't have to go to that Little League.
1: Williamson. How many games they play in Las Vegas? 3, 4.
0: Yeah, and then they lose a series there in that dumbass stadium. So I don't think it was a stadium.
1: They have a losing record in minor league stadiums this year.
0: So as RJ was seeing, you know, Logan Henderson go 6, giving up, you know, 5 hits, but only 1 earned run, striking up 4. Chad Patrick, D.L. Hall, Aaron Ashby closing it up. And you saw William Contreras.
1: Yeah.
0: Jake Bowers with the home run of the season.
1: Yeah.
0: Jake Bowers hit a ball so hard that... that it sent echoes throughout time, okay?
1: Throughout time. All right.
0: Jake Bowers hit a ball so hard, Rawlings' great ancestors felt it. All right? RJ was there for that, but it wasn't ruined by your traumatic experience, was it?
1: No, it was not.
0: Okay. You're just still thinking about it.
1: Yeah.
0: Listen, baseball is a crazy sport, and a lot of crazy things happen in a baseball season.
1: Mm-hmm.
0: And your years of being a baseball fan and going to games has what it is you're about to tell us coming up here. Has that ever, anything like that ever happened to you?
1: No. Never has.
0: No.
1: Yeah, never has happened.
0: No. You saw history. You saw Jake Bowers crush a ball so hard, it ripped a hole in the ozone layer, RJ.
1: Yeah, sure did.
0: And then you were traumatized. And something so egregious happened to you in that game, too, that you can't stop thinking about it.
1: I can't. Like, it's still there. I don't know if I'll ever...
0: Well, like, we'll hear for you.
1: Multiple... And my buddies all saw it. And they told me to get over it. Like, I don't know.
0: It's a get over it, man. And you, I'm like, I can't. I literally can't.
1: Because we went to a couple of bars after the game. And
0: were you just on edge the whole time?
1: Yeah. And they told me to settle down, get over it.

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15: The Brewers fell short in their series finale against Atlanta, falling 4-2 in the Little League Classic from Williamsport. I'm Bill Scott with Sports. Some sloppy defense for the Brewers as the 3 errors led either directly or indirectly to runs, and the Brewers' offense 2-for-12 with runners in scoring position. Garrett Mitchell left the game with a wrist contusion, but x-rays were negative. Brewers still take the series 2-of-3 from the Braves. Cubs down Seattle 19-2. Phillies over the Cardinals 6-4. Dodgers 4, Pirates nothing. And Arizona beat the Reds 5-3. The Packers get back to work today after knocking off the Broncos in Denver Friday night 33-13. Packers offensive coordinator Adam Stenovich said they like what they saw from the number one offense.
16: They did a nice job. There's a couple situations where we kind of got behind the sticks and we overcame those. MG and Christian both made some good plays. Marshawn did a nice job running the ball, and obviously finishing the drive with that touchdown was great. The O-line was battling. That's a really good defensive line, good front that they have, so it was good to see some of those younger guys in there competing.
15: Packers 1-1 in exhibition play. They'll close out against Arizona this Friday at Lambeau Field. Football Badgers winding down fall camp. 1 week to go before they break for the start of the regular season in 2 weeks. They'll open against Notre Dame on on September 7th at Lambeau Field. They scrimmaged yesterday. Coach Luke Fickell came away happy.
17: You know, I was kind of curious in the last couple days, you know, with us backing off just a hair bit on the physicality. I was kind of concerned that maybe we wouldn't have the leadership we needed to continue to do what we have to do here the last 8 days or so before we really get into game week. But I got to give them a hell of a lot of credit. The guys came out today. They competed. The guys that couldn't go today did a really, really good job at affecting their teammates and their buddies. And, you know, to me, that's a big part of, you know, where this thing's got to go.
15: Badger women's volleyball team split a pair of matches at Fiserv Forum over the weekend. After being swept by Kentucky, Wisconsin turned the tables against Louisville, taking all three matches on Saturday. Marquette gets tested in its opener today. They'll take on number 2 Texas at Fiserv Forum. Phil Scott, Wisconsin Radio Network.

0: up. Get up, get out of here. Gone. Jake the Rake Bowers, Saturday. I love the internet. Because you can just put something on there and people believe it. People just want to be viral.
1: Yeah.
0: I saw this and I was like, yes, I love this. This is what it's all about. Jake the Rake Bowers. RJ, while RJ was in attendance, by the way, on Saturday.
1: Was.
0: There. Before, it had to been right before or around when your traumatic experience happened to you, RJ. This is the third inning, bottom of the third. It had to been around the time that your story starts unfolding.
1: It was a little after that.
2: From Perez. Bowers, center field. That's on the barrel. He's watching. And it's flying. Two-run bomb. Jake Rakes. And the Brewers have the lead.
0: Jake Rakes. Electric. After that happened, I saw on Twitter, and I was like, I'm going to save this because it's amazing. This is from Stat Facts. Which is STATFAX. They're a parody account of Stat Facts.
1: Obviously.
0: Jake Bowers hit this baseball 513 feet with an exit velocity of 160.5 miles per hour. Both are Major League Baseball records. People were like, wow, Jake Bowers with the home run of the season. I heard it went Mach 3. Ripped a hole in the ozone layer.
1: You know what Mach 3 is, right?
0: Faster than Mach 2. You know what Mach is, right?
1: You know what Mach is, correct?
0: Yeah. There's throwback to a Scotty. I wish Scott had a phone so he could tell us what Mach is again.
1: Yeah.
0: No, but actually, RJ, the two-run shot from Jake the Rake. It traveled 413 feet.
1: Oh, nice.
0: with an exit velocity of 106. But man, does that sound provocative, right?
1: It does.
0: Gets the people going. 513 feet. The 160. Jake the Rake, dude. All right, RJ, you're going to unveil this story coming up here. It's not going to be right now. I don't want to. This is not going to be hard for you, is it? Like,
1: no.
0: Okay.
1: It'd just be okay.
0: From the highest of highs to seeing Jake Bowers hit that bomb to RJ being like, what in the hell is going on around here? Mass confusion. 608-321-1670. Brewers could not complete the sweep, though. Lose yesterday in the Little League Classic. The Miz was ripping Pokemon card packs with kids in the stands.
3: Here's a Pikachu. You want this Pikachu? Here's a Snorlax.
0: 608-321-1670. Line 1, good morning.
4: Hey, good morning.
0: Mickey! Hello, Mickey. Good morning.
4: You should write headlines. You're very good at... Oh my God, Brock and Pipsqueak are being goofballs.
0: Well, what's new, you know?
4: Yeah. Well, what do you do in the morning? Chase each other around the yard and house and scream and shout, yes.
0: Yeah, sounds like my morning.
1: Makes sense.
0: Just in the studio, I scream and shout around the studio. It could be silly.
4: Yeah, you need to write headlines, though. Quite the tease with RJ's story. I'm dying to know what happened. And you said you weren't even at the game, just around the game?
0: No, he was at the game.
1: I was at the game.
4: Oh, he was at the game.
0: Yeah. Traumatic experience within the bowels of American Family Field. Foul happened. Play? American Family Field horror story.
4: Ooh. Like I said, you need to write headlines for Facebook.
1: For Facebook.
0: I can get those boomers' attention real quick.
4: Man, you could grift so easy, Bo. Why aren't you doing it already?
0: Some people think I already am, but you know, I don't know. I need to. God, I could, couldn't I, Mickey?
4: So easy.
0: Hey, you were once a...
4: And it doesn't even have to be illegal. It's just a grift.
0: Yeah, well, yeah.
1: It's just a grift.
0: It's satire, you know? My whole life, I'm like the Joker. My whole life. Thought it was a tragedy. I realized it was the comedy. You know?
1: Oh, bad joke.
4: There you go.
0: Mm. That movie stinks, but I mean, I like that line.
4: You could post that on Facebook right now without the Joker, not attributed to the Joker, and you could make money out of it.
0: Worst Joker. It's not even a Joker movie. It's just about a guy who's just clinically insane. It's not even a Joker movie. I hate that movie. Stunk.
4: I didn't even watch it.
0: Don't bother.
4: Yeah. I'm a huge, huge Batman fan, but there are some movies that just don't.
0: It's not even really a Batman movie. It's just a guy who's insane. That's all it is.
3: I'm depressed and insane.
0: Yeah, aren't we all?
4: Yeah. So you want to be entertained. Yeah. That was fun. I'm more of the Jack Nicholson Joker vein of fandom.
0: Mickey, let me ask you this. You were once a Cleveland Browns fan.
4: Yes.
0: When did you give it up?
4: Deshaun Watson.
0: What'd you think of Deshaun Watson over the weekend? He got booed, and then he's like, you know, I think it's personal. I think this is personal.
4: Yeah, it's personal, you piece of humanity scum.
0: What do you even do? You can't trade him. Can you start him? Like, what do you do? Do you just eat the roster spot?
4: He's like, yeah, no, I don't get bothered by anything. Of course you don't, you piece of... sewage, raw sewage. You got your guaranteed clams. What do you care? You raping piece of anyway.
0: Whoa!
4: Sorry, did you ask me what I thought about Deshaun Watson? There you go.
0: That's where I mean, I didn't fully come out and ask it, but that's where I was. You picked up what I was putting down.
4: I mean, I came to the U.S. with no affiliations. I love my husband. He grew up a Browns fan. So, you know, at that point, it's like, you know, you could lovably root for the Browns.
0: I can't believe it. It's just hard for me to, I love Brock. I've never really questioned, like, Brock knew, though, what he was doing when he tried to get you into being a Cleveland Browns fan. Like, that's got to be some form of, there's something there.
4: He never did.
0: What do you mean?
4: Like, he never tried to make me a Browns fan.
0: Oh, okay.
5: It just happened.
0: Because I thought you came over, no affiliation. He's like, all right, I'm going to get one here.
4: No, this is the interesting thing with Brock. He's never tried to make me a fan of any of his teams.
0: Okay, that's good.
4: Like, we just watch so much of it, you know?
0: Yeah.
4: And he's passionate about it. So I just picked up on that. Okay. Like, the Braves were easy. We both lived in Atlanta, so, you know.
0: Okay.
4: I tried to be a Falcons fan even before the... 28-3. I just can't stand Arthur Blank. Pieces. Lots of pieces are floating around today.
5: Pieces of flair.
0: Yeah.
4: The Browns, I was just, you know, I love my family. They're all suffering together. I just wanted to suffer with them.
5: Hey, there you go.
4: But when they signed Deshaun Watson, I literally said, I'm done.
0: I'm out of here.
4: We were in Colorado at the time. Are you saying hi, Ebo?
0: Hi, Pipsqueak.
4: And, we were in Colorado at the time. So I said, all right, I'm going to try and be a Broncos fan. That lasted maybe one game where the crowd was counting down the clock for them.
0: Well, good thing you moved to Wisconsin for a little bit and became a Packers fan.
4: Yeah, I did. Oh, no, what? Badgers? No.
0: No, sorry. What did I
4: Packers.
0: Say?
5: You said Packers.
0: I said Packers.
5: He said Packers.
4: Oh, you said Packers.
0: Oh, yeah.
4: Okay.
0: Well, I know you're a front runner with Ohio State. Okay, I already know that, Mickey.
4: Yeah.
0: I know you're a fair weather fan. There, you globbed onto that real quick.
4: I mean, the amount of Ohio State content I absorbed through osmosis before I voluntarily started absorbing it was unreal. Like Brock Grissom's doing Ohio State shirt show. Every day.
0: It's easy to be a Ohio State fan. Take the hard way. Take the hard approach. Be a Badger fan. Take the road less traveled, all right?
4: I bought season tickets the first season Luke Fickell was head coach. I still have a Badgers magnet from that season on my fridge, you know?
5: Wow.
4: Nice. I contributed to the collective for golf trips and whatnot.
0: Burn it, you know? Maybe that would... help us out here.
4: Should burn it. Maybe that'll break the curse.
0: Yeah, try it. Burn it.
5: Burn it in effigy.
4: Oh, or maybe they can do what that guy from the Browns is doing. Daquan, right? He's going back to LSU.
0: Oh, yeah, I was going to bring that up as a topic. Yeah. This is college sports, and we see this even with Wisconsin, the basketball team, right? Because they're recruiting pros in other countries. What sports now is... and I love this. Sports now is, you go, it used to be you go to college to go pro. Now it's you go pro to go to college. That's how crazy the world is now. Everything's flipped.
1: Yeah.
4: Right, the top paid college athletes make more than the normie in NFL.
0: Yep. You go pro to go to college. Look at Wisconsin basketball. They got that Owen Foxwell. He was a pro. He played with Matthew Dellavedova in the Aussie League.
4: Yeah.
0: With the white Michael, the white Australian Michael Jordan. Matthew Dellavedova. Now he's gone to college as a 24. How old is he? 24?
1: 24.
0: Yeah, I think
1: you're right.
0: Or maybe when this, you go to college to be, you go to pro to be, go to college. This is what you do now.
4: NCAA created this monster. I mean, it really did.
1: Yeah,
4: right. All people were asking for was don't exploit the kids.
0: Yep.
4: Instead, what the hell are we in now? Just bring back the academic requirements. Just bring back grades. Just a grade point average of 2.5. I don't know if that's a lot or not, but I've never got anything, you know, that low, but something. What's a low grade GPA? What's a D or C?
0: Nothing. It doesn't matter. We ain't here to play school, all right?
1: The average is 2.0.
0: We ain't here to play
4: school.
1: Maybe they should.
4: You're in college.
0: Jeez. Yeah, for underwater basket weaving. Who cares?
4: Yeah, get a grade in it. That's all I'm saying. You want to learn underwater basket weaving, go get a grade in it.
0: Yeah, couldn't get my degree. Why, what happened? You partied too hard? No, I flunked out of underwater basket weaving.
1: How'd you do
0: that? You don't realize how hard this class is.
1: Didn't show up.
4: Yeah, but you're not getting millions of dollars to do it either, Evo.
0: I couldn't figure out the weave underwater. I could do it above water, underwater. But, Mickey, we're going
4: to... I called to talk about baseball. Maybe I have to call again after
0: double dip or
4: Archie
0: something.
4: Tells the story. Yeah, there's double, a whole bunch dip. Of stuff that happened this weekend.
0: Yeah. The hell were we talking about? Mickey, we love you. YouTube Rock, YouTube Pipsqueak. See you guys. All right, RJ's story coming up. Look at the time. I got to take a look.

0: to make an omelet, you got to break some eggs.
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8: Your Monday is going to be a pleasant day. A high of 76, low humidity, sunshine, and some high clouds this afternoon. Tonight, partly cloudy, cool and calm, a low of 54. Tomorrow, Tuesday, partly sunny with spotty showers, perhaps some thunder at night, high of 81. From the WBY First Alert Weather Center, I'm meteorologist Steve Balon.

0: Packers, final preseason game coming up on Friday. Mike and Matt LaFleur. The NFL has two LaFleur. It's a coveted job to be a coach in the NFL, and the LaFleur brothers have two of the 32. What are the odds of that?
1: And they each coach somebody named Love.
0: Yeah.
1: So hopefully that doesn't get confusing this year.
0: We need some J-Love. Because the other guy, the other Love was hurt. People are freaking out about it because it's LaFleur, Love, hurt. Like, what? Like, it's
1: but hard. He's also J-Love.
0: Yes. We need the full names.
1: There. The Matt, headlines have to read Matt LaFleur.
0: Matt M. LaFleur and J-Love.
1: What? Oh, no.
0: No, but Trace Mack is... feels good. Perfect. Perfect, RJ.
1: Mm-hmm.
0: Perfect.
2: Perfect.
1: Even on kicks that don't count.
0: Mm-hmm. 59
1: technically
0: yards.
1: Technically all of them don't count.
0: 15. But. Yeah, that's also true. 59 yards. It's good. That's why the weekend felt a little... I went to Sun Prairie Corn Fest on Saturday.
1: Yeah, how was that?
0: Dude, I have not been to a fair, like a big fair, or just a fair in general in a long time.
1: Yeah?
0: It felt good to be in the sea of humanity that is a fair.
1: Oh, yeah, I did see you.
0: The people watching. Oh!
1: Was that the donut truck with Luis?
0: Yeah, Luis, our guy, our friend Luis from La Movida. He's got his own a donut and lemonade and frozen bananas and cheesecake. It's a banana truck.
1: Okay.
0: I did get a frozen banana for my niece. I went to the back and Luis says, like, hey, you want to pick up a shift? I said, yes. Didn't have a shirt that fit me, though.
1: Oh.
0: Dude, the people watching, incredible. I did the Madison Night Market on last Wednesday. That people watching was amazing, downtown Madison. And then the people watching at Sun Prairie Corn Fest, it's a different kind of people you're watching, but it is still amazing. It's incredible.
1: Yeah.
0: And I got tons of corn.
1: Hell yeah.
0: Can't wait to eat. All right, RJ's got a story for the ages about the Brewers game on Saturday. And we'll get back to Trace Mack and your calls coming up next.

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1: Yeah, you heard me right. 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
4: There was a Major League ball game in Williamsport, Pennsylvania Sunday night. The Atlanta Braves beat Milwaukee 4-2. The Cubs won 19-2 at Seattle. And Philadelphia won its ninth straight game, 6-4 over St. Louis. Kyle Schwarber, the game-winning homer. The Phils got six runs in the bottom of the ninth, all with two outs off closer Riley O'Brien. Texas beat the Angels 5-3, so the Rangers are now tied for first with Houston in the AL West. The Astros blew an early 6-0 lead and lost 7-6 to the A's. Tampa Bay and the Yankees each won. White Sox and Cleveland each won. Dodgers and Padres each won. In an NFL preseason matchup, Tennessee came back to beat Seattle 19-16. Joey Sly 4-for-4 on field goals. Raiders running back Ashton Jeanty left practice with an apparent sprained ankle. Wyndham Clark won the PGA event. Ryan Blaney was the NASCAR winner at New Hampshire.
5: I'm Ebo.
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8: All right, I've hyped this up so much, I'm now wanting to know what it is. Like, I'm like at the edge of my seat wanting to know RJ's story. RJ messaged me on Saturday. What was that, around like 2:30, 3:00,
9: right, a little before 3:00. So we were,
8: because RJ was at the Brewers game, and he's like,
9: it might have been the fifth inning.
8: All right, I just go for it, dude. I need to hear it. Okay, I need to hear the story
9: right after the Bowers home run.
8: Okay, the Saturday at 2:55 p.m.
9: Yeah, so shortly after the Bowers home run.
8: Jake the Rake Bowers, dude.
9: Got up to go get food, because, you know, it had been a little bit since we grilled at our tailgate.
8: Okay, so set the scene first. You're at a group of friends, you're tailgating, yeah. Like, what's going on?
9: Went to the game with a group of buddies.
8: Let's tease the story a little bit, RJ. I don't want to just go right into coitus. I want a little foreplay here.
9: Had a buddy who, like, earlier in the week, sends a group text, goes, I got four tickets for $65, 20 rows behind home plate. We're like, yep,
8: sign
9: going.
8: Let's go.
9: Didn't ask how. Just
8: Saturday
9: said,
8: day yep. game. Let's go.
9: So I went down to Milwaukee, got everybody, you know, chipped in for getting stuff for the tailgate.
8: Mm-hmm.
9: We're out there tailgating, had a good time, got into the game.
8: Did you make any friends along the way? Did you play some bags, grill some meat? Okay.
9: No.
8: Just broiled it up,
9: grilled some meat. And headed on into the game, right?
8: Sure.
9: So here we are, having a great time.
8: You're 20 rows up from home plate?
9: 20 rows up from home plate. A lot of mucky mucks around us. A lot of people don't like... Crazy how people behind home plate don't really like chatter.
8: They're just dialed into the game?
9: Yeah, people are like looking at you like, how did you get these seats? And then you're looking
8: look at
9: them
8: these
9: like,
8: pores.
9: Don't you worry about it.
8: Look at these pores.
9: So, you know,
8: look at me.
9: Home run happens. And we decide, hey, it's been a minute. Let's go get some food.
8: And we're celebrating.
9: We went to go get some burgers.
8: Mm-hmm.
9: Apparently, this place called Stories has a little stand.
8: Mm.
9: Right near the soft serve margarita, though. But that line started going up the ramp to the next level.
8: Listen, so, I love margaritas, but I'm not waiting that long in line for it.
9: So I was like, nah, I'm just going to get a burger and a silo beer. So I got a 24-ounce Miller Lite.
8: Beautiful.
9: Eating my beer, drinking the Miller Lite on the way back to the seats.
8: The silo, right?
9: Yeah.
8: Okay.
9: So the 24-ounce.
8: Yeah, big boy.
9: And you know, when we get back there, there's a guy who's sitting in front of us who's like lounged out now.
8: Like, so he's
9: got
8: his arms out on the seats, his legs out sprawled a little bit. Was he drunk?
9: No.
8: Sober?
9: He wasn't drinking.
8: Oh.
9: So, like, when we get back, his, like, hand is in my cup holder, right?
8: Yeah. So he's lounged out, hands in your cup holder, like.
9: Yeah. And then.
8: Just relax.
9: We're sitting down, and he kind of pulls the arms back, you know, just so nobody knees him or anything.
8: Yeah.
9: Then he starts lounging again.
8: Okay.
9: Puts his arm on my buddy next to me. Is the leg.
8: So he's in the row front of you.
9: Yeah. He's in the row in front of me.
8: So he lounges, his arms behind the seat, and his elbows on your friend's leg.
9: Yeah.
8: Like, interesting.
9: And then.
8: What does your friend do?
9: He kind of did the leg.
8: Like the little move, the leg. Yeah.
9: The little wiggle. And the guy goes.
8: Oh, so he moved his elbow back in.
9: Then puts his arm out again.
8: Okay.
9: And was going for the cup holder again to dibble his fingers in.
8: Yeah, so he has like something to brace his hand.
9: And then he starts doing this to my beer.
8: What's this?
9: Like,
8: he grabs the top of your beer?
9: Top of my beer and starts like.
8: He starts moving
9: his fingers all around it.
8: Did he put his.
9: No.
8: Did he put the finger in the orifice?
9: No. I pulled the beer away before that could happen. But since this happened shortly after. His elbow is on my buddy's leg. Everybody's moving. Everybody in our group is watching this happen. And I legit had my beer fondled.
8: He fingered your beer.
9: He fingered my beer.
8: Your beer has been fingered by
9: a man.
8: By a man who is so relaxed and so lounging back that. Any care that he ever has is thrown out.
9: In my 40 plus years of going to baseball games.
8: A man fingered your beer at American Family
9: Food. Never had it happen to a soda. Never had it happen to a beer before this. And the man.
8: Fingered your beer.
9: Fingered my beer. And. Well, the best part is. In the eighth inning. The lady sitting next to me saw it too. And like. She kept bringing it up the whole time. And, like, she was doing it so the guy heard her.
8: Yeah.
9: and, so...
8: Your alcohol's been fondled.
9: She's doing it once, and I... Because the beer's gone now. I put my finger in it.
8: Yeah.
9: And he turns around, and he starts laughing. He knew what he did! He knew what he did! He did it on purpose!
8: Is he alone? Is he by himself? Was he with people?
9: He was...
8: And he was sober.
9: At least with his wife.
8: So let me get this straight. This man's so relaxed and so lounged out that he feels it appropriate to put his elbow in the row behind him on your friend's knee.
9: Yep.
8: Your friend then wiggles it away. And then he takes his other hand and stretches out. And he starts fondling... Grabbing the top of your beer, spinning it around, beer, fingering like, your orifice.
9: Tapping it.
8: I'm tapping it.
9: What?
8: And this
9: what is going on?
8: He's not turning his head back and looking, right?
9: No.
8: He's just doing this blind.
9: Yeah. And I get it. I've lounged out and, you know, I'm tapping stuff and like kind of keeping my hand out.
8: So he's not even looking behind him.
9: No.
8: He just reaches back, starts fondling your beer.
9: Fondled my beer.
8: Abusing your alcohol.
9: Yeah. Now, granted, didn't get close enough to the orifice to do it. So
8: but
9: I,
8: did he run his finger
9: away.
8: Around?
9: No. Like he
8: oh,
9: like,
8: my goodness.
9: He like had it on top and was like. Messing around with it, but like, I mean, so we're like out, and people are like, "What do you want to drink?" I'm like, "A tap Miller Lite," and they're like,
8: "An untainted beer,"
9: and they're like, "Don't you normally do like bottles or cans?" I'm like, "I can't. How am I supposed to have a can right now?"
8: Yeah, you got the fondler in front of you.
9: They're like, "Get over it. We're not even there anymore. He's gone." I'm like, "How do you know? What if he just comes out of nowhere?"
8: Yeah, what if someone? Well, now I got
9: so now, like, yeah, I got a little problem with drinking canned Miller Lite. Don't know if I can do it.
8: RJ texted me and he said, RJ texted me, says, have you ever had your beer fingered at a Brewers game? Story coming Monday. And I just said, I can't wait to hear it.
9: I It kind of sullied the win, but it was a win.
0: It's like one of those things.
9: Got us to seven games over the
0: Cubs. Something's happening, and you'd think to yourself, what do I do in this situation? There's a man fondling my beer.
9: Yeah, well, so I picked it up. And
0: then he laughed about it later.
9: Yeah. I'm just going to have to hold on to my beer now whenever I'm at American Family Field.
0: That's tough, dude. I've never had a grown man. Well, so at the AC/DC pre-party,
9: okay,
0: there was this trucker from West Virginia who was like following AC/DC around. The hell's his name?
9: I think you told me this. Is that the guy who was talking about Kate?
0: Yeah, this guy had summer teeth, you know, summer here, summer there.
9: Yeah.
0: Funny dude. But he took my beer. I had about like a quarter of my beer left, maybe an eighth, somewhere in that range.
9: Yeah.
0: And he looks at, he took my beer in my hand, he looked at me, and he looked at the beer, he goes, you ain't been eating this. And then he spit in my beer. And I said, what the hell, dude? And then behind his back, he pulled out a fresh new beer. He said, here you go. And then he looked me dead in the eyes, and then he drank the rest of my beer that he just spit in.
9: Okay.
0: Explain that one to me.
9: Yeah, that's a little weird.
0: That's the weirdest thing I've ever had, is someone, you know, violating my beer.
9: Mickey was not the guy in the Average Joe's jersey.
0: RJ?
9: But, how? How do you, what?
0: You don't fondle another man's beer.
9: No.
0: You just don't.
9: You don't mow another man's lawn.
0: You don't mow another man's lawn. You don't fondle another man's beer. 608-321-1670, line one. Good morning.
5: Hey, buenos dias.
0: Hey, que onda, wey?
5: Que onda, wey? Como está?
0: Bien, you too?
5: Muy bien.
0: Sí.
5: RJ, so I got a question for you.
9: Yeah.
5: Did you have any interaction with this guy before he started molesting your beer? Like, did you talk to this guy before?
9: None.
5: Did he even know your group at all?
9: Nope.
5: He just decided, like, hey, I'm going to start.
9: Yeah.
5: Well, that's a pretty big risk to take
9: in
5: a Brewers game, I'm going to say. On that guy's part. Never know who you're going to run into.
9: Like, I feel like he might have been a season ticket holder, because, like, when we sat down, a lot of people
0: around
9: us were talking to each other.
0: He feels entitled.
9: So, and maybe it was just a, hey, let's get these guys to move. Instead, I just started talking loudly about having my beer fondled the rest of the time now.
0: Fondle another man's beer.
5: So, when you double down and make it and become even more ungovernable.
9: Yep.
5: RJ, two beers and say, okay.
9: Right.
5: Not touching these.
0: Double your pleasure, double your fun right there.
9: I did have to go back and get one more beer before the end of the game. So go back in the cup holder.
0: Drink the pain away.
5: He's right. You always got to get that last one in. So the people watching E-Boys, imagine it was immaculate. Was this a lot of summer teeth competition there?
0: Marilyn Manson had a song called Beautiful People. And that was a song that was continually in my head when I was there. Beautiful people, the beautiful people.
5: Ironically. Well, nice little weekend, as you said, Abel. Air was crisper, smackier, and a nice series win for the crew.
0: It was. It was a beautiful weekend. Trey Smack, 7-for-7 in preseason. The Brewers, 6 games above the Cubs. You got Badger football's here before you know it. What a time to be alive.
5: So, I imagine you'll probably have Zachy Poo on this week sometime.
0: Correct.
5: To talk to him. I'd like to get his impression, I'm sure he'll share it, of the offensive line for the Badgers. Like, is there a situation, or, like, are any of these guys on the right side of the line going to start? Because now we're hearing from the fixture, he's saying, oh, well, if it was a game that Haywood and the other guy would have started on the right side of the offensive line, like, he's said a lot of things the last few years, but I really don't believe the guy anymore, right?
0: Yeah.
5: So, I'd like to get it straight from the horse's mouth. RJ, have you heard any scuttlebutt that way or another? It's kind of minutia of the whole line.
9: Well, when you have two expected starters who are out and there's not really any talk about them, it's a little concerning. And then throw in the fact that most of the reports,
0: feeling good.
9: I don't think there's. Yeah. Maybe an upgrade in attitude, and hopefully that can make things better. Or maybe the defense is just that good.
0: Here, Corey, Colton Bartholomew from the Wisconsin State Journal, he had a video, and he said he said a great question from our own Zach Heilprin to Badgers offensive coordinator Jeff Grimes about how much practice time that Emerson Mandel and Kevin Hayward on the offensive line would need. Here's the answer.
5: Perfect. All right.
10: It's hard to say. We're going to have to see how the next few days go.
0: It's hard to say. We're going to see how the next few days go. Now, if you're a body language expert here, which I'm not, but he looks down at the ground. He looks away. He's very hesitant to answer. My assumption is it doesn't seem good for the Haywood and Mendel.
5: So they haven't practiced really like their whole fall camp, yeah. Right? Correct in saying that?
0: Correct.
9: Correct.
5: So they probably need more than zero, I would say, as far as practice.
0: Yeah.
5: We're talking about practice. But yeah, but not for offensive line, we really do need practice. Not a game.
0: Yeah.
5: Practice.
0: Well, Jesse Temple's on today at 8:30. I'll ask him that too.
5: Okay. I like to hear his, what his take on it will be. So,
0: yeah.
5: Right. Just enjoying a little bit of sunshine in our day from the Packers finally winning the game in 8 months. It's been a while. I see a lot of people are really getting a little bit antsy about that. You know, it was last December since they last won a game. Even though it doesn't count. But it's just nice that they were on the winning side.
0: It is nice. It is. Corey?
5: Before the avalanche of nonsense starts this week, we just got to enjoy it before the avalanche of nonsense from the... Either tell us they're going to be 17-0 or 0-17. So.
0: Yeah.
5: Enjoy it, boys.
0: Corey, you're the man, brother. You're the man, Corey. You're the man.
5: You're the man.
0: See you, brother.
5: Get your pull.
0: Get your pull. Lion 2, good morning.
11: Good morning.
0: Mike and Portage, hello. Good morning.
11: Hello. RJ, my guess is that guy probably thought you had a pretty mouth or something. He's trying to send you some cigs.
9: I hope not.
11: The other thing is you got to keep Mad Max on the hook. He's a usher there at American Family Field. Could have dialed him up, had him come right on over and take
0: care of him. No, we don't narc, Mike. We're not narcs.
9: Yeah, I'm not a narc.
0: We're not a narc.
9: Something called street justice.
0: No, we're not narcs, dude.
9: No, still be a narc.
0: We don't narc.
11: So, I'm sure Max will call in, but he says that dude was definitely the title season ticket holder who thought you guys didn't belong there. So,
9: did see that
11: way. The guy that watches all the fans the whole game, you know, I think he's on the same level as you are, Jay. What are your thoughts on that?
0: We don't narc. No narcs here.
11: I don't know if narking the Max is narking. More like, you know.
0: I got a
11: friend of the show.
9: A narc is still a narc. Doesn't matter if that person you're narking to is a friend of show or not.
0: Yep.
9: Still a narc.
11: All right.
0: When I bought my house, Mike, the former owner had left a sticker in the garage. And it said, in this house, we don't dial 911. And I left it up. I'm like, I like that. Because then there's a big hand cannon on it, like Dirty Harry.
9: I like that.
0: In this house, we don't dial 911. I like that.
11: Hell yeah. Hell yeah. So I have an update for you on the Dave and Buster situation and my brother.
0: Oh, yeah, your brother was there, and like, didn't like a venting duck fall down and hit him or something? What happened?
11: Two big ceiling tiles, like the big square...
0: What?
11: Big square one.
0: I think you're gone for this. Okay. Mike's brother was there. He's walking it. And this was the one. Where was this? It wasn't in Madison.
11: Dave and Buster's isn't California. I can't remember.
0: Yeah, it wasn't this one. Yeah, the two big ceiling tiles fell and they hit him.
9: Oh, okay.
11: Yep. And that day they offered a 500 game ticket. To
0: get which is like the equivalent of like $2.
11: So... He sent an email to corporate, you know, complaining, like, hey, this happened. You know, what are you going to do for me, so forth. They came, he sent an email that offer was absolutely ridiculous and disrespectful to what happened. We got an email back from corporate, and they apologized for everything. But this time, they offered him 500 game tokens.
0: That's like $1,000. Yeah.
11: We looked it up. It's like $60.
0: Oh.
11: So it's pretty too. And they said, we'll put it on a free load of card, but you can only use it at that Dave & Buster's in California.
0: Nice.
11: Not nationwide. Only the one in California. He's like, no. He doesn't know where he's going to go from here, but that's just so ridiculous.
0: Well, you keep us updated, Mike. If I were him, I would have, like, you know, got, like, Kramer's lawyer from Seinfeld.
11: We discussed that too, but you know,
0: had a neck brace, walked with a limp.
11: I told him too. He should have put on a neck brace if it happened.
0: Yeah,
11: I'm like, Tanner. Step one, you go to that hospital, all right?
0: Well, keep us updated, would you, Mike, all right?
11: All right, I will.
0: All right, much love, Mike. And good luck to your brother. All right. See you, man.
11: All right.
0: See you. Treasure treat.
9: About the best.
0: All right, bring us home, line three.
12: Good morning. Kyrie Kumate.
0: Top of Toma Hill to you, Eric on
9: I-90. Kumate.
12: Funny, you should mention Top of Toma Hill. I just descended the east slope of it. Descended that.
0: Get that sun shining on you coming down that east slope. I bet, too. Pretty nice.
12: Yeah, it's pretty nice.
0: Scenic.
12: Deshaun Watson. You were talking with Mickey about Deshaun Watson.
0: Yeah, Deshaun Watson, he was booed. He was booed. And he said, and I quote, he thinks it was personal, Eric.
12: They're always bringing, we'll get back to that. The one I want to know about is the fingering of the beer. What's going on with it? Was it in the cup holder and the seat? I'm trying to picture how this is working out. I mean, this guy's just stretching his arm back. What's this twister game we're talking about? He's like,
0: so the guy was in the row in front of RJ. Yeah. So when he's stretching out, his arms going behind him, reaching back,
9: and like, all right, so just resting his hand in the cup holder,
0: like stretching his shoulder, his arm.
12: Okay.
9: Yeah.
12: Okay. Cup holder on the seat next to him, behind.
9: Yes. Correct. Which happened to be my cup holder.
12: Well, honest mistake. He knew he did it.
0: How long did he fondle it for? It seemed like a while.
9: It probably wasn't that long.
0: You were just in shock.
9: It seemed like it was
0: time,
9: forever.
0: Time stood still for a bit.
9: Like,
12: I would totally get my hand out of it real quick and hope you didn't see it. You
9: know? Yeah, he let it linger.
12: I'd be like, He let it linger.
9: Yeah.
12: No, you're not going to sit and rub your finger around it. And it was a glass of beer, right? Not a bottle.
9: Oh, no, it was Miller Lite Silo can. So it was one of those big 24-ounce cans.
0: A real girthy can to fondle.
12: Then his finger didn't get wet, really.
9: No, it did not.
12: All the way in there.
9: He didn't get it in there. He just fondled it. It's just easier to say my beer got fingered than fondled.
12: I think it's an... He knew he did it.
9: He absolutely did know he did it.
12: I mean, that's the reason they don't put, like, you know, pretzel trays on the backs of those seats. Because you'd be just nibbling out of there. Fingering the cheese. Have your finger right in the cheese. I do stretch out like that. I stretch out like that and put my arms back, but not at a Brewer game. Usually at like a, I don't know, like a church thing where there's no
0: on the pews. Does your hand accidentally fall into the collection plate?
12: Right.
0: Your hand falls into the collection plate. Takes a little off from the skimmel from the top. You know.
12: Yeah. Well, we got that solved. Cleveland Browns. This is Deshaun Watson. Cleveland Browns. Aren't the Cleveland Browns kind of like a right, they're NFL franchises, right? That's what they're called, right? So the NFL has a responsibility to maybe just let's retool this franchise. I don't want to pick on any other particular fast food joint, but you know, failing fast food joints, it can be anything. It could be they could serve chicken, they could serve Whoppers, they could serve anything. They can serve tacos. They can serve anything, but they're failing, okay? And they should fail because they won't even pay. You know, if you're paying your people minimum wage, you're going to get 60-year-old people on their last leg with hardly any teeth. And you deserve to go down, really. You shouldn't even be serving food. But there's enough money in it. So that's what I think the Cleveland Browns are at. Right? NFL, you can make money no matter what. It's like a fast food joint.
0: Correct.
12: You can sell those tacos, and you can make money. You can sell those Whoppers, make money, and just pay people $7.35 an hour.
0: Think about this. What's the biggest drop-off of a fast food chain recently? Wendy's? Does anyone even go to Wendy's anymore? Is it still a thing? I think Wendy's is having a huge fall right now.
9: Where's the beef?
0: I don't even know what Wendy's does anymore. Like... What do they even do?
9: The Baconator. That's about it.
0: Yeah, when I went there 10 years ago, they gave me a Baconator with no bacon on it. Remember that story?
8: No. Where's the bacon?
12: No, I don't remember this.
9: You forgot? They forgot
0: I
9: bacon?
0: This is a long time ago. This is one of my first original stories when I got on air. I went to the Baconator to get a Baconator. There was no bacon on it. There was zero bacon. I said, where's the bacon? I ordered a Baconator. There's no bacon. Anyways.
12: No bacon.
0: Think about that. We got a hard deck this, Eric. I got to go to the...
12: hard deck. We need to get everything covered, but we'll do it tomorrow.
0: Yeah, well, we got time.
12: Yeah.
0: Much love,
12: yeah, yeah.
0: See you.
12: Yeah.
0: Treasure and a treat.
9: Treasure and a treat.
0: All right, I do want to play the Deshaun Watson stuff. I also want to get to what's happening. Professional sports, you become a pro to go to college now.
9: Well, now it's just happening in the U.S.
0: Say again?
9: I said now it's just happening in the U.S.
0: Yes, I mean...
9: Because it was happening in Europe and...
0: Yeah, outside. Wisconsin basketball, they got a pro from Spain and a pro from Australia. They now go to University of Wisconsin to be in school. Yeah. Wink, wink, wink, wink. Now in the NFL, you go pro to go back to college to make more money than you did when you were a pro. Think about that while we go to breaks.

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0: All right. We'll get to audio here from Packers taking on the Broncos. Jordan Love, first team offense, starters. A nice little drive capped up by, 12 plays? Marshawn Lloyd, finding pay dirt, connected with Jordan Love. Love to see it. Trace Mack, perfect. Even hit from 59. Oof. RJ, there's a lot of cheers for the Packers. So we'll get to that upcoming. I did want to play this because it's incredible how, on one hand, I'm thinking to myself, how tone deaf is this guy? And on the other, I'm thinking, well, he's in the limelight. He's got to put on his hater blockers in his mind and just go out there and do what he does.
1: Yeah.
0: Deshaun Watson. They say the lack of awareness, by Deshaun Watson is fascinating. I don't think it's lack of awareness. I think he's doing what he has to do. Mm-hmm. I'm not saying it's right. I think he's a scumbag. But Deshaun Watson, nobody wants this guy.
1: No, nobody does.
0: Nobody wants him. He's a PR nightmare. Mm-hmm. He's guaranteed every single dollar that the Browns are giving him. Can you start him? He's not that good. You can't trade him.
1: What'd you do?
0: The money and nobody wants him. What do you do? Do you just eat it? Do you carry four quarterbacks and eat the spot? Deshaun Watson, who got booed. He got booed by his own fan base in his own stadium. And this was what he had to say afterwards.
2: Man, I didn't have no reaction. I think the biggest thing is, I think you guys know too.
0: Keep in mind, he is, while he's talking, he is fixing an earring, a huge diamond earring that's probably worth like $50,000. As he's wearing a watch that's probably worth minimum $150,000. A chain that's probably worth $200,000 to $300,000. And a diamond bracelet that's probably worth $50,000 to $100,000. Keep this in mind, by the way.
1: Yeah.
0: These all while he's talking to the media about this.
2: The biggest thing is, I think you guys know too, and I think the whole world knows, it has nothing to do about the performance. It's a little bit personal than that, so... I think that's
1: he's self-aware.
2: It's a disrespectful thing.
0: It's disrespectful for him to be booed.
2: Keep whatever I feel with me and my family internally on how I feel about that. Just move on.
3: But don't you think, Deshaun, that winning and playing better would eliminate some of that booing?
2: Last time I played on this field, I tore my Achilles. And that same fan base, they cheered when I got hurt. So... Does that have to do with, what does that have to do with anything about performance? When a person get hurt, especially for your own city, and they cheer.
3: Does that make you regret coming here?
2: No, I don't regret anything in my life.
0: The Lord
2: put me through situations for a reason, so I don't regret anything at all. But, I had different thoughts on how it was going to be, but, it is what it is. Sometimes, the tables turn and I'm patient enough because I'm a child of God to, wait for that time to change. So,
1: okay.
2: I'm not tripping on it.
0: He's not tripping on it, but he leads with it.
1: At least he doesn't regret anything he's ever done in his
0: life. Well, you said God put him in those situations to overcome it.
1: Well, hey, good for you.
0: This guy is such a scumbag.
1: Correct.
0: Imagine, if you will, Packer fans, that you're... Try being a Browns fan. How do you even wake up in the morning and say, you know what I'm going to do? I'm going to cheer for the Cleveland Browns today. God, that has to be just tough.
1: I mean, at least back in the day, it was like, okay, we're bad, but like... we're Browns fans.
0: I am so glad that I was born in the state of Wisconsin and I'm a Packers fan. Right. What's our right now?
1: Let me just
0: season.
1: Put that out there.
0: Well, every franchise obviously has got controversy. But right now, what's the biggest controversy for the Green Bay Packers? Keyshawn Nixon, is he the CB1? And he says he's being punished for,
1: And his coach says he's just looking for headlights. Yeah.
0: Who's going to get after the quarterback? There's another controversy, and these are tame.
1: Who will rush the passer?
0: Yeah.
1: They're booing me.
0: Now they're booing me. I'm taking it personal.
1: I think it's personal.
0: Yeah, you really? Think? You think? It's nobody really? I can't believe. I honestly can't believe this guy got married. Yeah. To be honest with you. But hey, you know.
1: She must not have heard about the other stuff.
0: What, the fully guaranteed contract?
1: No, I said the other stuff.
0: Oh. Let's see here. PK and Wanakee texted. Brewers fans, they booed McGill. Look how that worked out.
1: Yeah. Oh, maybe they're doing that.
0: So I think the Browns fans have been listening to Over the Line. Well, see, here's the thing, PK.
1: Everybody listens.
0: We did boo McGill, Trevor McGill, but we booed out of a place of love. Okay? We booed because we cared. Wanted McGill to do better. Like, hey, McGill, we know you have it in your... And it worked. McGill's been doing great. I think the Browns fans, because everyone does listen to Over the Line, we're booing Deshaun Watson out of a place of hate because we don't like him. He's a scumbag. I just can't. He's up there. He's got diamonds just everywhere about how it's personal to him. And he's all right, buds.
1: Very personal.
0: PK Funky. Brewers fans moved McGill. Look how that worked out. It worked out great for McGill. It really did.
1: It did.
0: Because he's a good player.
1: He is.
0: Deshaun Watson stinks.
1: Nobody likes him. Like, nobody.
0: But, hey, of course it was the Cleveland Browns.
1: Good for those guys.
0: To do that contract for him. There's always got to be one team. All right, I was going to go to break. 608-321-1670. Let's squeeze a call in. Line one, good morning.
4: Hey, Double Dip.
1: Double Dip.
0: McKay.
4: Yes, Deshaun Watson sucks, but baseball.
0: Yes, please. Yes, make us feel
1: baseball.
0: Good again.
1: Yes.
4: I was doing the opposite. I called to talk about baseball before when you were talking about baseball, and you made me talk about football.
0: Okay.
4: Anyway.
0: I'm not going to say anything. I'm going to let you speak.
4: Great set of series. The first one between The Miz and Chris Sale was just lights out. What a game. Disappointing loss for the Braves, but...
0: Well, great for the Brewers.
4: It was a clinic. Wow. What a clinic, huh? You're looking at these two guys.
0: Yeah.
4: I really hope The Miz has longevity because what a... pitcher, jeez, that was an incredible game to watch. Like it's worth going back and watching, for real.
1: Yeah, it was a good game.
4: And Chris Sale, too, some of the pitches that he throws, especially when he knows he hits a spot and he just turns away, like, doesn't even look because he knows.
1: Got it.
0: A confident pitcher is, when they know, they... Oh. Did the closer for the Mets? Can we take a moment here? The closer, sorry, I gotta say this. The closer for the Mets, what is his name? Jan? When he thinks he gets a strike and then he does like the splits on the mound. Does anyone else see this? Yeah. Has anyone else seen this? You know what I'm talking about?
4: No, I try not to watch the Mets.
0: Yeah. Oh, Nikki, I gotta send you this.
1: He does the splits.
0: He'll throw a pitch and he thinks it's a strike and he literally jumps up in the air and almost does the splits to celebrate.
4: Oh, wait, I think I have seen this guy.
0: Yeah, he did it, and then it was a ball, and then he got walked off. It was incredible. I'll send it to you.
4: Yeah.
1: So
4: hey,
1: mess.
4: Hey, you anyway, know,
0: sorry, I said it. I wasn't going to talk.
4: You got to know your pitches, though, if you're going to do that stuff.
1: But that was
4: an incredible matchup. Again, disappointing that the Braves lost, but it was nice to see Michael Harris had the only double in that end. They had 17 hits between the two teams on Friday and only one double.
1: Eh?
4: Crazy.
1: Yeah.
4: That's how good the pitching was.
1: Yeah.
4: Shout out to the bullpens, too. It wasn't just the starters.
1: Oh, yeah, no.
4: What an everybody incredible matchup. Saturday, I kept score. I watched every pitch. Even after my kid woke up from her nap, she let me watch. So I kept score on every pitch. Good. That was a bit brutal because an error, which would have ended the inning, eventually went into another 12 or 13 pitch foul off by Bowers on a 2-2 count against Perez.
1: Mm-hmm.
4: And then he hit the home run. Three pitches in when he fouled it off, I was like, dude, just walk him. And Brock's like, just hit him.
0: And then,
4: yep, I don't know what they were thinking. It was not looking good. I'm keeping score. I'm looking at the pitch count going, dude, don't do it. And that was it.
1: Don't.
4: It was like,
1: don't.
4: RJ said before when Dustin May was pitching, if Dustin May didn't pitch, they would have won that game. That's what that was. If you'd have just walked Bowers in that inning, they probably would have had a shot later on.
1: Yeah,
4: because true. The only run I think that was scored by, was it Joey Ortiz?
0: Joey!
1: No.
4: Was it? Yeah.
1: Who was it?
4: Contreras looked so dialed in.
0: Fine.
1: Yeah.
4: But one of the most beautiful things that happened during these games was Contreras throwing out Acuna at second base. The look on Contreras' face is just amusing as hell. I miss that guy.
0: Oh, yeah. It was, that was great. That was great, wasn't it? Just the stare down.
4: Total crap-eating grin on his face.
0: Love it.
4: Because him and Acuna are buddies, and he's like, yeah, I got you. Gotcha. He knows how to psych him out behind the plate. But that throw by Acuna from right field.
0: That was a piss missile, dude.
1: Yeah.
4: Look, real ones know you don't run on Acuna. He's got he was an amazing defender, but he's got two ACLs. He's not running like he used to.
1: Still's got a cannon.
4: But he just turn around, flat-footed, just casually flicks it.
1: Yeah.
4: Lara was amazed. That was he couldn't believe. I mean, no, none of us could believe it. But when you're that young and you see these, you see the superstars play, you realize why they're superstars.
0: Yeah,
4: and
0: yeah.
4: Lara himself made a couple of superstar plays.
0: That's a superstar in the making right there, Mickey. Oh, yeah.
4: The other thing about the Brewers that I noticed, which was really cool, the defensive adjustments in the game on Saturday where they took Juan out, moved Bowers to first base, got Garrett Mitchell in center, Lara to right field, saved the game. Beautiful.
0: That's your first place Milwaukee Brewers, best in baseball.
4: So what happens when you keep score? You pay attention to this stuff.
0: Yeah. Pipsqueak, not now. Mommy's keeping score. Mickey, we
4: she
0: love
4: you.
0: She
4: just sat in my lap and watched the game. So,
0: oh,
4: and then when Ozzy came up, she, on her own, took takes her pass.
0: Yeah, my mom had selective hearing, too. My mom had selective hearing, too, Mickey.
4: Hey, it works.
0: Mickey, much love. I got to hit a long break.
4: Take care, guys. Bye.
0: Oh, Mickey, I just sent you the video of Jan for the Mets. He's lucky that the pitchers don't have the pad anymore.
1: Plunk them.
0: Oh, yeah.

0: Why don't you talk into the microphone? I got a backup mic right here.
1: This is Over the Line.
0: Check, 1, 2. Testing, testing. Yeah, they both working, and guess what? They don't like no feedback. What's up?
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10: The Brewers won another series, but dropped the finale 4-2 to the Braves at the Little League Classic in Williamsport last night. I'm Bill Scott with sports. Center fielder Garrett Mitchell said the whole deal was a challenge to their routine, but well worth it.
11: Difficult, yeah. Like, I'm someone who sleeps in, not too late, but relatively late. I would say, like, 11. So getting up early, hopping on a flight, I was definitely a lot more tired. But I think for what this was, like, the experience, like, you had enough energy to come out here and play. You know, so like in terms of like on a normal day, how did it feel? Definitely a little bit more challenging, but I wouldn't change it for the world. Today was awesome.
10: Mitchell left the game after being hit by a pitch in the fourth. He suffered a wrist contusion, but x-rays were negative. Brewers 81-50 record is the best in baseball. They have a 6-game lead on the Cubs. In the National League Central, Chicago knocked off Seattle 19-2 yesterday. Packers even their preseason record at 1-1 with a 33-13 victory at Denver on Friday night. Head coach Matt LaFleur happy the way his young players fared against the Broncos.
12: It's invaluable. I mean, that's one of the best teams in the National Football League, and they got a ton of players and really in every phase. So I thought all in all, it was a pretty good night.
10: It's back to the practice field for the green and gold today as they get ready for their preseason finale against Arizona Friday night at Lambeau Field. Football Badgers scrimmaged in Madison yesterday. They have one more week of training camp to go. They'll open their season against fourth-ranked Notre Dame on September 6th. At Lambeau Field, Wyndham Clark captured the BMW Championship in St. Louis on Sunday, finishing 17 under par, three shots better than Patrick Cantlay. Marquette women's volleyball team opens its season at home today against number 2 Texas at Fiserv Forum. The Badger women split a pair of matches over the weekend, losing to Kentucky and beating Louisville. Midwest League, Wisconsin 7, Lake County 5, Cedar Rapids beat Beloit 7-1. Bill Scott, Wisconsin Radio Network.

0: All right, now, Jimmy, we got news of the weird coming up. But first, real quick, I mean, this is weird enough as it is, dude. And Wisconsin basketball, you've seen this with now getting a guy from Spain who was a pro. Mm-hmm. You know, Sam Decker was signing off on him. Then you have Owen Foxwell coming from Australia. He played with Matthew Dellavedova, or against Matthew Dellavedova, in the professional Aussie leagues. And Delly, who played alongside of LeBron James with the Cleveland Cavaliers, winning an NBA championship.
1: Yeah. NBL.
0: Well, he got that too, but he also played with LeBron.
1: Oh, yeah, yeah. Sorry.
0: With the Cavaliers. That's okay.
1: I went right to the National Basketball League in Australia. My bad.
0: These are professionals who now go to college, not Delly, but Owen Foxwell.
1: Could you imagine?
0: Matthew
1: Dellavedova did go to college.
0: Delly's like, oi, mate.
1: Oi.
0: I think I want me another year eligibility. That was pretty good, right?
1: That was pretty good.
0: Oi. Listen up, yeah.
1: You do such great voices.
0: Oi. Just wait till I bust out my Miz again later. No, but RJ, the state of college athletics is wild. The Browns, the Cleveland Browns, hang on here. The Browns are waiving their tight end Daquan Wright. And if he clears waivers, he has an agreement in place for the 2026 season to play for LSU. Look at us now.
1: Head coach.
0: You go. It used to go. You go to college to become a pro. Mm-hmm. Now you go pro to go back to college. Why? Because he can make more money. Wright is believed to be the first player who could play for an NFL team and then go back to play in college. Up is down. Right is left. Black is white.
1: Yep.
0: I go to play pro to be a collegiate athlete. It just makes sense if you don't think about it.
1: Sure does.
0: How does this make sense? It doesn't. Just don't think about it.
1: It doesn't.
0: If you don't think about it, then it makes sense, okay? Well, that doesn't make any sense. Exactly. You're catching up now. Yes.
1: Now you're learning, boyo.
0: RJ, I'm not even mad anymore. What's the point of being mad?
1: There's no point in being mad.
0: Embrace the madness.
1: Yeah.
0: Be like, yes, okay.
1: I mean, is it absolutely absurd and ridiculous that somebody who's already been in college for 5 years can sue for the right for more eligibility?
0: Yeah. Yeah. Of course it is. But here's the thing. Don't think about it.
1: Just don't think about it.
0: Don't think about it, and you'll be fine.
1: You'll be fine.
0: One plus one doesn't equal two anymore. Left is right. Right is left. Wrong is right. Right is wrong. Up is down. Down is up.
1: Just imagine, if the NCAA didn't make this five-year rule, this wouldn't be happening. The NCAA, in this whole process, has made the wrong choice every time.
0: No, RJ, they've made the right choice.
1: Actually,
0: you said the wrong choice. Right is wrong now.
1: Actually, they've let Congress do this. Every step of the way, they're like,
0: well, and they're ass backwards, too.
1: Well, we can't make this decision. So we'll let Congress do it. And then Congress looked at him for NIL and was like, this is your job. We don't have time for this. And they were like, oh, well, everybody knows what we mean by NIL. It'll be fine. So we have no rules for NIL now.
0: RJ.
1: And now, yeah.
0: RJ, there is an island where there was children being sacrificed to Moloch with politicians, entertainers, everyone. They don't care about that. You know what Congress did? They want flock cameras everywhere to track the average Joe Schmo. Right is wrong. Left is right. Up is down. Go to pro to become a collegiate athlete. Okay? The Congress is involved. When has that ever worked out good?
1: Never.
0: If you want something to happen, don't go to...
1: Don't do this.
0: He played for the Browns. If he gets waived, he has an agreement in place to play for LSU. Incredible stuff. It makes sense if you don't think about it, okay? That's the best advice I can give you.
1: I remember when it was you get an agent and you can't be eligible anymore. Now that you can have an agent, it turned into you've signed with an NFL team. You can't play anymore. Now that you have signed with an NFL team, but you got cut, come on back. Come on. Come help.
0: Hey, boys, I got a real treat for you. Welcome in an NFL player. Oh, to guest speak?
2: No.
0: He's playing with us.
2: Playing.
0: Welcome on in. Daquan Wright.
2: Couldn't hack it in the NFL, so he's coming to play SEC football again.
0: We have an NFL veteran in our locker room. Oh, to give us advice? No. He's playing alongside you. In fact, Jimmy's taking your spot. Go sit down.

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11: Really quick for news of the weird here. Man, a high school football coach in California has now been fired, RJ. He was angry at the kids in practice. He was incensed. There was a ball. He was screaming at the kids. There was a football, a loose football laying on the ground. In anger, he kicked it. And that ball rocketed straight to a kid's groin. He went down hard, RJ. And the coach continued to yell into the abyss. It was no laughing matter, though.
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11: 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He's been fired, RJ. The ball was just laying there, too.
14: 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Like you can't.
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11: 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It's just rocketed right to his. I think they wanted him to be fired. The gods, yeah. Anyways. Yeah. Oshkosh, Appleton, love you. 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
20: Your Monday is going to be a pleasant day. A high of 76, low humidity, sunshine, and some high clouds this afternoon. Tonight, partly cloudy, cool and calm, a low of 54. Tomorrow, Tuesday, partly sunny with spotty showers, perhaps some thunder at night, high of 81. From the WBY First Alert Weather Center, I'm meteorologist Steve Balon.
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26: Had a dance like no one's watching.
27: Yeah, I don't want anybody watching.
28: That's true.
27: Yes, Paul.
28: Imagine you did that. Everyone, please leave the dance floor. Please clear the dance floor.

0: No, I would tell them to leave the building.
1: Excuse me for a moment. The father of the bride has requested that all of you get out.
2: What?
3: It seems strange, but that dance is for everyone except for the two of you. You would think it's just for you and your daughter, but if everyone wants to go, oh, and take pictures and get all emotional about seeing you and your daughter dance. That's what it's all about. Because I had a bat mitzvah dance with my daughter, which is on a smaller scale than, you know, a wedding, but we had to do the father-daughter dance at the bat mitzvah, and I remember it was a big deal for everyone to watch.
0: This day in sports history, Paul.
3: This is what he does. He cuts me off.
4: Broadcasting from the man cave, this is Dan Patrick.
0: Oh, how I missed you. Oh, great to be back. Not you, Danettes. I'm talking about the audience here. I miss the audience here. Todd's here. Dylan's here. Marv, Pauly. Yours truly. There's a lot to recap. Got a big announcement coming up next hour. Next hour, big announcement for the DP show. Not yet. No drum roll yet. But it is great to be back. We'll get to phone calls as we always do every Monday. Best and worst of the weekend. Your opportunity to tell me what you liked, you didn't like from the past week, if you want to. I want to thank Tony Reale, who stepped in for a couple of days for me as I went west for a big wedding that I'll talk about here in a moment. 877-3DP-SHOW. Operator Tyler sitting by. He'll take your phone calls. We say good morning if you're watching on Peacock, the NBC Sports Network as well, NBC Sports Now. We'll talk to Daniel Jeremiah of NFL Network fame and Rich Eisen from the Mothership, who was at the wedding with his wife, Susie. He will join us coming up. So he's been to two of the biggest weddings of the century in the last 6 weeks. Rich Eisen was there at the Taylor Swift, Travis Kelce wedding, and then, of course, my daughter's wedding. So Rich will join us coming up. NFL preseason week two. We'll talk about that. Deshaun Watson did not have a good weekend. We'll talk about that. Crazy times for college football, a weird week, and we'll discuss that as well. We say good morning, those watching on Peacock and those listening on our radio affiliates, over 400 cities carrying the program, at DP Show on Twitter, and Fox Sports Radio, NBC Sports Network, and Peacock, which is where you can consume this program. 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We'll have a stat of the day, poll question, and play of the day, all of that forthcoming. A lot of build up to the wedding. I spent way too much time discussing it, certainly my speech, and I got through it. I did bring in my son. I brought him up. He was going to be kind of my comfort animal that if I needed help down the stretch, and I did. I was starting to crumble a little bit, held on tightly, and he came in and finished the last paragraph, and I ended it with Mazel Tov. And then that was it. I was done, sat down. And I had myself a beer or two. But thank you for all the advice. I did take a beta blocker, and I think it helped. So somebody had suggested that, took a beta blocker, and I think it helped me become less emotional there. But it was still there, because everybody kept saying, you're going to take a beta blocker? Well, you got to cry. I go, I'm going to cry. 15 beta blockers is not going to stop that. But I did take it, kind of chilled me down a little bit there. We had a walk that was probably 250 yards for the wedding. So it's my wife and I, and we're side by side with my daughter. We're walking down. We're walking through this field, and, you know, we're going down a hill. Yeah, I mean, if we fell, we would have just kept tumbling there towards, you know, the ceremony. But we did. It was a long, long walk. So I was able to cry, stop crying, and then cry again when I got ready to go to the ceremony. I got my steps in that day, and I was tired by the time that I got up to the actual ceremony. But beautiful day, beautiful bride, lover husband, and by all accounts, I think we did okay. No casualties along the way, but celebrity sightings. I was confused by a couple of people for a couple of different celebrities. And I'll let you guys guess that. Yes, Todd, you had your hand up while I was giving this emotional recap of the wedding.
3: I was just fascinated by the 2.5 football fields worth of walk that was involved. That's what the facility, that's what they offered? Or did you ask for an extra long walk? Was there something dramatic about wanting to walk almost 3 football fields? That's what I was curious about.
0: Thank you, Todd.
3: You get sweaty and hot out there in California.
0: Yeah, I know. I didn't ask for it, but there was a placed by a tree where it was shaded and everybody could sit there, but we had to walk down this hill. And then when we got there, and then it was a lovely ceremony. Yes, Dylan?
2: Wait, was the shady tree partway through the walk, like they had a halfway house for people?
0: No. That's where the ceremony was.
2: Oh, okay.
0: Everybody was seated down by this big tree. And I kept saying to my daughter, that's a long walk. And she's walking in a wedding dress. My wife is all dressed up. And I'm going, okay, you know, who am I? I'm just here. I'm just financing this thing. Nobody factored in me, my health, walking all the way down there in 85-degree heat. Yes, Paul?
5: Is this like the PGA Tour? You can't use a cart?
0: That would be the Senior Tour. Yeah, the Senior Tour would allow me to, but they didn't allow me to use a cart. Yes, Paul?
5: America has a lot of questions. I'm going to pull the Band-Aid on
0: this
5: now.
0: Okay, all right.
5: The speech, you said you did get emotional, but you made it through a lot of it. Would you say you got a quality start?
0: Yes. I went 5 1/3.
5: Oh, nice.
0: 5 1/3. I would get the win.
5: Yeah.
0: And, you know, everybody would come up afterwards and they say, hey, you did a great job. One person came up to me.
5: Oh, no.
0: Yes. Her name's Audrey. She comes up to me and she goes, speech was good. And I go, what? And I go, okay. I wasn't going to criticize her dad's speech at her wedding that I went to. So it stayed with me. I was like, damn. She gave me your speech. It was good. And I go, okay. Yeah, Paul.
5: You could only say that if you're completely making a joke. Like, your speech was... Like, if Rich Eisen, funny guy, went up to you and said, that's funny because you guys know each other. But Audrey...
0: Even then, it would bother me if Rich Eisen did that.
5: So Audrey just gave you a C+.
0: Yeah. It was like, it was good. And I go, I'd rather you didn't say anything than that. I poured my heart out in front of people. I cried in front of people. Yes, Todd.
3: And if you feel compelled to say something about the speech to you directly, at least, you know, it's a must-lie situation. This is a big day for all of you. Well, just say, great speech, and move on and go get your free food and drink and get out of the way.
0: You're right, Todd. Thank you. Yes, Dylan.
2: See, I kind of respect Audrey here because everyone is going to come up to you and just say how amazing you did. You know, it's a wedding, et cetera. I like a little bit of, come back down to earth.
0: No, not when you're up there giving the speech. When you're the father of the bride and you're up there giving the speech, you... Now, look, my wife didn't say I did a great job. In fairness, you know, I think it was when somebody said, oh, man, you did a great job. And then she just acknowledged, yeah. So it wasn't one of those, man, come here. You're incredible as a speaker. Because she kept saying, you've handed out the Super Bowl trophy. And I said, hon, I don't know any of those people when I hand out the Super Bowl trophy. I knew everybody here. Yes, Dylan.
2: It is funny to picture sitting there being like, I could say nothing. Or I feel compelled to go talk to him.
0: I would rather you didn't say anything. Oh, yes, Todd.
3: If you dropped the mic after your speech and told everyone, was that the greatest speech everyone or what? Or you would still be wrong for saying what you said.
0: It wasn't the greatest speech. I'm glad I got through it. And I pointed out a couple of things. I did drop an F-bomb, and my wife was surprised at that. But I was recapturing a moment I had with, you know, the groom when he asked for my daughter's hand in marriage. And then he said, do you have any advice? And I said, don't F it up. And he said, what? I said, don't F it up. You got a lifetime guarantee with that woman. She'll be by your side the rest of your life. So I was telling a touching story. And then my wife goes, yeah, I'm kind of surprised you used the F word. I go, hon, I'm a journalist. Like I had to tell the whole story as it unfolded in front of me. Yes, Todd.
6: To her credit, you could have said, "Don't mess it up" or "Don't screw it up," but you got blue, and I can relate. I can relate to it. For no reason going blue. That's what you get.
0: But I wasn't struggling with the audience there. Like, I didn't lose the audience like you did.
6: Fair.
0: Yes. But you know, when you do drop an F bomb or you know the S word, people do react to that and they get a laugh out of that. Yes, Dylan.
2: Is it sort of like how you can't tell the story of football without Eli Manning? You could not possibly tell the story without the F-bomb.
5: Good comparison.
0: Thank you. Actually, Eli won 2 Super Bowls. I dropped 2 F-bombs. So, yes, very, very similar there. Celebrity sighting. Don Cheadle.
5: Oh.
0: Now, not at the wedding.
5: Oh.
0: But at the venue. Like, I saw him. He was playing golf. And our buddy Anthony Anderson.
5: Oh, yeah.
0: Blackish. Saw him, and
5: did you give him the courtesy invite if you want to stop by?
0: No, the wedding was over.
5: Oh,
0: yeah, that was the next day when I saw him, and but he was up there to play golf as well. And then I was mistaken. You guys want to guess? 2 different people thought that I was 2 different celebrities. Yes, Marvin,
7: Steve Martin.
0: Yes, got that. Got that a couple of times. Yes, Paul?
5: Yeah, that was going to be my guess. I will pivot to Jim Lampley, the broadcaster.
0: No, but that used to be. I'd get confused with Jim Lampley. Yes, Dylan?
2: This might be recency bias, but Don Cheadle?
6: Wow.
5: Yes.
0: Yes, Todd.
6: He passed away, like, I think over 6 years ago, but did anyone think you were Fred Willard walking around?
0: Fred Willard? No. No. This person is on daytime TV. Daytime TV. And I had somebody come up and she hugged me. Drew Carey from Price is Right. Oh,
5: no. I don't see that.
0: Well, that's what I got. She was like so excited. And I said, I could have had that job. I turned it down, but no, I'm not Drew Carey. Yes, Dylan.
2: I could see like a Dr. Drew. That would look a little more, that seems a little more accurate to me.
0: Oh, okay. All right, so it's done. It's over with. I survived. I have 2 more daughters, and I told them, do not get married anytime soon. Financially, I can't do it, and emotionally, I can't do it either. But all the well-wishers and all the Danettes did reach out to me, and actually, backroom people, they reached out to make sure that I was doing okay. Everything was great. Beautiful weather, beautiful people. Although one weird moment, the DJ, he canceled the day of the reception.
5: What?
6: Whoa.
0: Yes, the DJ had to cancel the day of. I don't know who they got, but you know what the father-daughter dance that I made a big deal of? Like, oh my God, it's going to be Fly Me to the Moon, Frank Sinatra. Well, all of a sudden, I'm having a drink, and I hear Fly Me to the Moon, and my daughter goes, Dad, we're up. I go, there was no announcement there. And so we go up and start dancing, and I think we're halfway through the song, and I go, I got cheated with the father-daughter dance. The DJ, okay, they had to get somebody, they got somebody, and music was questionable. Let's put it that way. Yes, Paul.
5: To be fair, the replacement DJ had no time to learn the set list and get ready. The person who bailed, that's a violation.
0: Yeah, that one was tough because the party went till almost 3 in the morning. Yeah, there was some. Now, my wife and I kept saying, man, Josh, my son-in-law, has terrible music taste. But it was the DJ who had his own set list there. Like, you'd hear a song, and you go, oh, that's ABBA. Well, that, okay. And then all of a sudden, you'd hear something, you go, I have no idea who that is. Yes, Marvin.
7: This might be a generational divide for you. Did your daughter and her new husband, did they like the set list? Did they like the music?
0: They did not. They did not. That was the problem after the fact, that they kept talking about the music and that the music wasn't what they wanted. Yes, Todd.
6: Was there a valid excuse how on cancel on the day of? I think you're entitled to an explanation. He's got to either make up something horrible happened family-wise. That's just, you can't be doing that.
0: Well, it was something health-wise for him. That was, sounded serious. So I was fine with that.
6: Still got to show up. Even if you're with
0: but you could have just taken my phone and done my playlist, and it would have been better because you would at least go, oh, okay, I know that song. Yes, Dylan.
2: Did you get like a doctor's note from the DJ or anything?
0: I did not.
5: I'd want to see a hospital report.
0: I did not get a doctor's note. Okay, so that's it. But thank you for all the well-wishers there, except for Audrey, who thought my speech was good. Ish. Yes, Marvin.
7: Did you drop an F-bomb on her?
0: I did not, because I really like her and her husband.
7: That doesn't...
0: No, but she was honest. And then, you know what? Her husband goes, hey, you know, I mean, she's honest. And I go, I don't need honesty right now. Yes, Todd.
6: Any awkward moments? Someone too much to drink? Someone have to be escorted out a little? Anyone have to get a warning about their behavior?
0: Yeah, some people in my family tree. there were some. One person went sideways.
5: We're up against a break.
0: Yeah, my oldest brother went sideways, and but it was he's a great man. So I was right there with him the whole time. You know, when you're drinking wine and you got it to the side, like you're holding it to the side, and then I kept thinking. The reason why you need a refill is you're not holding your wine glass straight up. You're pouring it in my lap. So other than that, no casualties. Everybody's good. All right. That's it. I'll wait till Rich Eisen comes on. And we'll talk a little bit more about it. But that'll be in the final hour of the program. So you're wedding and wedding speech free here for a little while. When we come back, speaking of a speech, Deshaun Watson, come on down. We're back after this Dan Patrick Show. Football is back, and something big is coming. 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
7: In Sunday night's NFL preseason game at Tennessee, the Titans came back to win 19-16 over Seattle. Jason Myers of the Seahawks missed an extra point and a 44-yard field goal attempt. Raiders running back Ashton Jeanty left practice with an apparent sprained ankle. 49ers running back Christian McCaffrey returned to practice after calf tightness, and tight end George Kittle was activated off the PUP list. Wyndham Clark won the PGA playoff event in St. Louis by 3 strokes over Patrick Cantlay. Ryan Blaney was the NASCAR winner at New Hampshire for the second straight year. Kyle Kirkwood took the IndyCar race on the streets of Washington, D.C. Coco Gauff swept the tennis final in Cincinnati. Klay Thompson officially joined the Miami Heat after clearing waivers. In the WNBA, Caitlin Clark scored 37 points in Indiana's win at Chicago. And in a Major League ball game in Williamsport, Atlanta over the Brewers 4-2.
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12: Your Monday is going to be a pleasant day. A high of 76, low humidity, sunshine, and some high clouds this afternoon. Tonight, partly cloudy, cool and calm, a low of 54. Tomorrow, Tuesday, partly sunny with spotty showers, perhaps some thunder at night, high of 81. From the WBY First Alert Weather Center, I'm meteorologist Steve Balon.
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5: It's always nice to be on vacation, but then after a while, you get closer to coming back. And my wife could tell that I was getting a little bit fidgety. And I was like, I'm ready to go back. And I think that that was this past Friday. It's like, ready to go to work. I was ready to go to work on Saturday. But it was a good vacation for everybody. And then we don't have any time off now until, I think, after Christmas. Maybe a day or two at Thanksgiving, but football season, we will be here from start to finish. Now, I will take a day off. I have to shoot my scene in Grown Ups 3, so that'll be in a couple of weeks. I'll take that Monday off, and then I shoot my scene. At least that's what we're planning on doing. Yes, Paul?
8: And we got college football coming up Thursday, Friday, Saturday, Sunday.
5: Now, you have TCU in North Carolina that's kind of spicy.
8: Yes.
5: I think the great game might be Jacksonville against North Dakota State.
8: Yeah, Jayville State, North Dakota State, that's Saturday.
5: That might be the best game of the weekend. So college football is here, week two of the preseason. Ashton Jeanty, he got hurt in practice, sprained ankle. I think the way they made it sound, that it was going to be something that might affect the season, but it looks like he's going to be okay. We'll talk about Deshaun Watson here in a moment. You'll be able to hear what he had to say to the media after his subpar performance over the weekend. Chris in Syracuse. Good morning, Chris. What's on your mind?
9: Hey, thanks, Dan. Hey, I got a best and worst for you and a comment. Yeah, I'll throw a best to the New York Jets. I know it's only preseason, but they shut out the Steelers and Geno Smith in his one drive with 7-for-7 with a TD. And the Jets defense got two interceptions. That's two more than all last season. And a worst to the New York Mets. Pete Alonso, who they let walk in the offseason, hit his 30th home run Friday night. That's, I believe, seven seasons for Alonso and all with 30 or more home runs. And the Mets, like the Dodgers, are not to spend money, but unlike the Dodgers, they seem to spend it in all the wrong places. And Dan, I'm surprised the NFL doesn't televise some of those joint practices, especially with all the skirmishes. It may end up being more entertaining than, say, Jacksonville versus Carolina at 9:30 on a Sunday morning from London.
5: Thank you, Chris. Buddha in San Francisco. Now, before I hear from Buddha, I want you guys to know, Buddha came through. When I needed a reservation at a restaurant, when I was looking for a hotel, a tour of a winery, Buddha did everything for me. The only problem was, as a joke, the reservation was under my name from Happy Gilmore 2, Pat Daniels. So the last night, my wife and I went to this restaurant in Napa, and we go in, we get there early, and I said, table for two, Dan Patrick. She says, I don't have anything. And I go, oh, no, I know, I'm on the list. I made the reservation. I don't have anything. So 15 minutes, we stand outside, my wife and I. And she goes, who made the reservation? I said, Buddha. And she said, who is Buddha? I said, well, he's a caller on the show. A caller on the show made the reservations? I said, no, he's connected. He runs a restaurant. He's buttoned up. He got us into the wineries. Buddha did? I go, yes. What's his name? Eric. Does he have a last name? I said, yes, I'll get it for you. So the woman then comes out and goes, Pat Daniels? And my, I go, oh, that's us. And she goes, who's Pat Daniels? I said, my character in Happy Gilmore 2.
8: Of course.
5: She's like, I'm confused with all this. Buddha, Pat Daniels. I said, just let's go in. So Buddha, that the backstory, thank you for all the help in setting up the vacation week.
10: What up, DP? You know, I hope your wife didn't think that was too jokey. I thought it was kind of funny. I thought you would appreciate that. Happy Monday, boys. My sports show, Binky, is back. You guys were all missed, man. And then, Dan, Audrey's feedback was, just shake it off, DP. Shake it off. Best of the weekend, DP, the law firm, Wyndham Clark, man, outlasting Rory McIlroy yesterday and coming back from early struggles. I mean, it looked like Rory was just surging early and cruising, but Clark, who played with Scottie Scheffler as well, I mean, he overcame the pro Rory gallery, and he just came in clutch, man. It was awesome to watch him win yesterday. Good work on him. And then worst of the weekend, Dan, and I hesitate to bring this up because Deshaun Watson and his incredible lack of awareness, like self-awareness, man, what he did was egregious, and he should be lucky to just be playing football, in my opinion. But him complaining about the fans booing him and calling it disrespectful and personal, like, what's disrespectful is him going 5-for-12 and throwing a pick, not
5: good. Thank you, Buddha. Here's Deshaun Watson after a subpar performance this weekend on the home crowd booing him.
15: I think you guys know too, and I think the whole world knows, it has nothing to do about the performance. It's a little bit personal than that. So I think that's it's a disrespectful thing. I'm going to keep whatever I feel with me and my family internally on how I feel about that. Just move on.
5: Well, you didn't keep it to yourself. You just said it. And then he was asked a follow-up question about getting booed.
16: Don't you think, Deshaun, that winning and playing better would eliminate some of that booing?
15: Last time I played on this field, I tore my Achilles. And that same fan base, they cheered when I got hurt. So what does that have to do with anything about performance? When a person get hurt, especially for your own city, and they cheer.
16: Does any of that make you regret coming here?
15: No, I don't regret anything in my life. You know, I think the Lord put me through situations for a reason. So I don't regret anything at all. I had different thoughts on how it was going to be, but, you know, it is what it is. I'm not tripping on it.
5: Well, I would have some regrets about the 24 women who accused you of sexual assault. I'd start there. But look, the fans didn't ask for you. The fans, you were forced onto them by ownership. So they sort of have to root for you. That doesn't mean that they will, and you haven't played well. Now, the injury and booing you, okay, that crosses the line. You should never have that happen. You can pretty much play your way out of anything. Michael Vick did. He killed dogs. He went to prison. He played his way out of that in a tough city like Philadelphia. Why don't you just say the following, Deshaun? I hope to turn those boos into cheers. I understand why they would be frustrated. Ownership spent a lot of money on me and draft picks, and I've been hurt. But I want to be able to play and show people that I can play. I want to get back to the level that I once had with the Texans. I hope that they will cheer me. Don't play victim here, okay? That's just like you're tone deaf. Don't you understand what happened? And maybe you don't. Which, if I'm ownership, I'd say, how can I have this guy lead my team if he can't even handle himself in a press conference? You're going to talk to the media every week. He hasn't been in front of the microphone in a long time. And that sounds like that would be a good thing for him. But if you don't know that people aren't rooting for you, $230 million guaranteed and 3 first-round draft picks, and you didn't play well. Now, if you played great and they booed you, okay, now we can have a conversation about that. But they don't want you. And I don't know how they keep you on that roster if you're not going to be the starter. And I thought, you know what, maybe give him the start and see how he does. And maybe it's half a season. You bring in Shedeur Sanders. Look, I don't think either one of these quarterbacks are their future. But I can't have a distraction of a guy who feels like he's a victim here. And that's what you have. You have a first-year coach dealing with this. I don't even know where Dylan Gabriel is in all of this either. Is he allowed to compete for the starting job, or is it just these two guys? But the fact that Shedeur Sanders said, hey, you know, he stood up for Deshaun Watson, which I get it. You're in the quarterback room. I understand that. But Deshaun Watson being tone deaf and having a myopic view of this, that, oh, my God, they're booing me. Yes, you got injured. You've been injured a couple of times. Booing you when you get an injury, I have a problem with that. But the fans don't owe you anything. You owe them good football. Do you understand that? $230 million guaranteed. You didn't want to go to Cleveland. They gave you an offer you couldn't refuse. The fans didn't give you that offer. Ownership. So, I kept thinking, somebody's got to help him. Well, somebody's got to help him in a variety of ways. Somebody's got to let him know when you go into that room and you're going to talk to the media, what are we talking about? That's where you have to bring him to the side and say, we don't want this to get worse. Don't make it worse. How about you say nothing? How about you just do a company launch? You're 30 years of age. This isn't like 21 and you say something stupid. And you can't be the one holding a grudge. But man, I can't let that guy be my quarterback. Not after that. Performance on the field and off the field. Yeah, Paulie.
8: Do you think after the reaction to this, management and ownership says to the head coach, we cannot start this guy?
5: I don't want him on the roster. Now, I know that that's a lot of money and that's management making a decision to eat that. But I can't have somebody out there who... He talked about he's going to play 17 road games this year. Like, what are you doing? What are you doing? Like, you better be awesome. And if you're awesome, you're probably going to be cheered. But don't put this on the fans. They didn't ask for you, but they got you. And what did you get? You had to give up 3 first-round picks, and you gave up all this money. And the quarterbacking situation, like the head coaching situation, has been a disaster. Brian Sipe isn't walking through that door. Bernie Kosar is not walking through that door. Frank Ryan's not walking through that door. Yes, Dylan.
17: Yeah, I've sort of maintained that once all of that stuff went down, you know, when he was leaving Houston and going to the Browns and all the off the field stuff, I was like, it's going to be an uphill battle football wise for him going forward. Like, even maybe more so than an injury.
5: But Dylan, you can play your way out of these things. I mean, or you can put it to the side.
17: Yeah.
5: And this is front and center. When you've lost track, as we did this morning, of how many women he sexually assaulted, like we said, I think it's more than 24. I mean, big settlement, and he doesn't regret anything? Yeah, Dylan.
17: Imagine the alternate universe, though, where none of that stuff happens. He's still on the Texans in their current form with the... I mean, I know they got Will Anderson from those draft picks, but it's like how different things could have been in the story of Deshaun Watson had, you know, that stuff not happened.
5: And look, I loved him in college.
17: Yeah.
5: Thought he was a great college player. And with the Texans, he was a top 5 quarterback. Yeah, Paulie.
8: Watson's last full season in Houston, 2020, before he got injured the first time, 70% passer, 4,800 yards, 33 touchdowns, 7 picks. That's what the Browns thought they were getting.
5: Yeah. In 3 seasons with the Browns, he's thrown 19 touchdown passes. A lot of injuries there. just, you know, we talk about quarterbacks having field awareness. Like, if you don't have awareness in your life, I don't want you out there. And this isn't the first time he's got in front of the media. But this is on the Browns as well. Like, you have to say to him after that game, when he knows he's going to go talk to the media, then you say, hey, Deshaun will be out, but it'll be in 10 minutes. Like, you really need to stress to him, what are we talking about here? Because you're going to get some questions here, and they're going to push you a little bit here. They didn't even have to push him. Good follow-up question. You know, do you regret coming here? I don't regret anything. Yes, Todd.
18: And then the question is, how awesome does he have to be to play himself out of it for how many consecutive weeks before the fans will be back in his corner? That could be quite some time.
5: They would settle for maybe one good game. Like, let's start there. It's not like, hey, all right, you did it once. We got to see it five times. If you're a Browns fan, you're like, we'll take, how about a half of a game? And look, Shedeur Sanders is kind of a placeholder, in my opinion. I felt that since he got there. Way too much attention because of his father. But he seems like he's going to be the starting quarterback, which is fine. And maybe that's the safer decision here. That put in Shedeur, but then I can't have Deshaun Watson moping on the sidelines. Can't have that. Now, he's not going to be interviewed because he's the backup quarterback. But are you going to trot him out? And I think, I don't have this confirmed, but I did have a source with the Browns. And I said, was he kind of on the way to being the starting quarterback? And this person, who is not involved in the decision-making, said that he thinks the general consensus was Deshaun Watson was in line to be the starting quarterback going into this weekend. But I don't think you can have that now. Yes, Marv.
19: But even with all that going on, do you think that the Browns brass is going to pressure Monken to say, man, we're paying him this amount of money. He has to get out there and at least try to live up to this contract because we're paying him this much money guaranteed.
5: I know. And I feel bad for Todd Monken. You know, you get your first head coaching job, and all of a sudden, you inherit this. But probably why Kevin Stefanski's in Atlanta because of this and that ownership. And they've made some good moves, some smart moves. They have. And they're building a roster here. But if you got two quarterbacks, you don't have one. And that's the problem. They got to have one capable quarterback. Take a break. Play of the day next. Big German said, hey, Flex Steel is coming in and they're going to swap out the couch that's already here. And I'm like, well, why do we need to do that? 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
5: The Brewers fell short in their series finale against Atlanta, falling 4-2 in the Little League Classic from Williamsport. I'm Bill Scott with sports. Some sloppy defense for the Brewers as the three errors led either directly or indirectly to runs, and the Brewers' offense 2-for-12 with runners in scoring position. Garrett Mitchell left the game with a wrist contusion, but x-rays were negative. Brewers still take the series 2-of-3 from the Braves. Cubs down Seattle 19-2. Phillies over the Cardinals 6-4. Dodgers 4, Pirates nothing. And Arizona beat the Reds 5-3. The Packers get back to work today after knocking off the Broncos in Denver Friday night 33-13. Packers offensive coordinator Adam Stenovich said they like what they saw from the number one offense.
6: They did a nice job. There's a couple situations where we kind of got behind the sticks and we overcame those. MG and Christian both made some good plays. Marshawn did a nice job running the ball, and obviously finishing the drive with that touchdown was great. The O-line was battling. That's a really good defensive line, good front that they have, so it was good to see some of those younger guys in there competing.
5: Packers 1-1 in exhibition play. They'll close out against Arizona this Friday at Lambeau Field. Football Badgers winding down fall camp. 1 week to go before they break for the start of the regular season in 2 weeks. They'll open against Notre Dame on September 7th at Lambeau Field. They scrimmaged yesterday. Coach Luke Fickell came away happy.
7: You know, I was kind of curious in the last couple days, you know, with us backing off just a hair bit on the physicality. I was kind of concerned that maybe we wouldn't have the leadership we needed to continue to do what we have to do here the last 8 days or so before we really get into game week. But I got to give them a hell of a lot of credit. The guys came out today, they competed. The guys that couldn't go today did a really, really good job at affecting their teammates and their buddies. And, you know, to me, that's a big part of, you know, where this thing's got to go.
5: Badger women's volleyball team split a pair of matches at Fiserv Forum over the weekend. After being swept by Kentucky, Wisconsin turned the tables against Louisville, taking all three matches on Saturday. Marquette gets tested in its opener today. They'll take on number 2 Texas at Fiserv Forum. Bill Scott, Wisconsin Radio Network.
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26: Swing and a fly ball. Center field. It's got a chance. Church back out of room.
27: Yes.
26: And it's over.
27: Yeah.
0: Yeah.
26: It's over! Kyle Schwarber with a walk-off home run into the hedges in dead center field. And the Phillies have absolutely stunned the Cardinals 6-4 with six runs in the bottom of the ninth inning.
1: Courtesy of the Phillies Radio Network, I love watching Kyle Schwarber swing a bat. He hit it 459 feet, longest walk-off home run in baseball in more than 3 years. That's his 39th on the year. 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Hands down. All right, Dylan, poll question first hour is going to be what?
2: Well, we have one up there right now, Dan.
1: Okay.
2: Off of the Browns topic.
1: Mm-hmm.
2: Browns fans booing Deshaun Watson is disrespectful or fair? Okay. Now, would you like to guess the results so far? I'll give you a hint. It's pretty lopsided.
1: I would say fair is probably leading 83%.
2: Close. 93% okay. Say it is totally fair.
1: Okay. Do you have another poll question?
2: Yeah, if you're the Browns, who are you starting, Deshaun Watson or Shedeur Sanders? That age-old question.
1: Now, I don't know when Todd Monken makes that announcement. It's supposed to be today, the Browns head coach. Maybe it's this morning, but whew, I'd love to be in that quarterback room or that discussion with the offensive coordinator, assistant coaches, ownership. But I'd be surprised if it's Deshaun Watson. But, you know, it's the Cleveland Browns. And who knows? Matt in South Dakota. Hi, Matt. What do you have for me today?
3: Wow. Long-time listener, first-time caller. Big fan. Miss your ESPN commercials. But, yeah, Deshaun Watson is, like, the worst decision ever made by a team in NFL history. I don't know what the contract, but I just want to go back to, like, what's the difference between him and Trevor Bauer? How come Trevor Bauer can't get a shot? Because that guy has been a great baseball player, still is. I believe his charges got dropped.
1: Well, baseball suspended him. No, but, I mean, Deshaun Watson was disciplined by the NFL, I believe. Do you have the disciplinary action with Roger Goodell? Yeah, Paulie?
12: I got Trevor Bauer. He was suspended two seasons by MLB. That's back in 2022, and he never really came back.
1: Yeah. But Deshaun Watson, was he suspended by the NFL? And for how long? So baseball suspended Trevor Bauer. Deshaun Watson, if he was suspended, then came back, and then he got this contract. Yeah, Paulie?
12: Deshaun Watson was suspended 11 games of the 2022 season.
1: Okay. But, yeah, that was Major League Baseball that made that decision. Thank you for the phone call, Matt. Gus in L.A. Hi, Gus.
22: Good morning, Mr. Patrick. Hope you and the boys had a great time off. Best and worst of the weekend. Other than Dylan, you know, his thirst trap, comparing himself to Tony Soprano in the pool, other than that, best of the weekend. You know, there's been a lot of turmoil going on recently in women's sports and everything. It was great to see a nice little story coming out of Williamsport, Little League World Series. Kenley Rasmus tying the league record, the Little League World Series record of strikeouts, 8 strikeouts of one hit ball, only to come back the next game with her bat and hit a leadoff, not a leadoff triple, but an RBI triple to put her team in front to win. That was a great thing to see out of Williamsport. And the worst of the weekend, not really the weekend, but you boys were gone, so I extended it a little bit. The embarrassment that is the ownership of my Los Angeles Lakers / Los Angeles Dodgers. Mm. It is embarrassing to see Mark Walters, a supposed billionaire, being rumored to go to the TV networks and say, hey, guys, you guys want to buy our TV contracts out right now? Cash lump sum, one-time deal. You guys want to do it? It has been embarrassing to see all the jokes and everything to come out at the expense of these great teams and just ugly. But you boys have a great week. Glad to hear you. We'll see you soon.
1: Thank you, Gus. Yeah, the Bus family, that seems to be fractured on who wants to sell and who doesn't want to sell. Jeannie Buss's role and moving forward, and Luca want to stay there long term. Like, a lot of moving parts there. Yeah, Paulie.
12: You know, one thing for the Buss family and Jeannie Buss, they may find out part of your livelihood's all set when you sell the Lakers. You're set billions, but your identity. Ask Mark Cuban about selling the Mavs, and that's part of his identity. I think when that goes away, it's hard to get back.
1: Well, Mike Florio had a post with Daniel Snyder. Once he sold the Commanders, like, nobody has seen or heard from him. Like, you're gone. That's why billionaires love owning teams, because you matter. Like, you're relevant. People actually listen to you. Daniel Snyder is living in London. And according to Florio, nobody bothers him over there. But when he was here, you had to listen to him. He was a big deal. Not anymore. Yeah, Dilling.
2: It doesn't help that the Commanders were immediately on the upswing after he got rid of the team, too.
1: Who is in the confessional coming up? Oh, Dylan is. Okay. Big announcement coming up at the top of the hour. Very proud of this announcement. That, no, you can do a little bit of that. Yeah. So we have an announcement coming up at the top of the hour. Very proud of this. A lot of hard work gone into this. Have that for you coming up. Yes, Todd.
0: Trying to figure out what the new announcement's going to be.
1: I told you this morning. Are you acting like you don't know?
0: I am pretending.
1: You don't have to pretend.
0: I'm trying to hype it up some more.
1: Okay.
0: I'm excited about what hasn't been announced yet.
1: Okay. 1 hour in the books. Two more to go on this Monday. Todd's here. Dylan's here. Marvin. Paulie. Yours truly. And the backroom folks as well. Hour two on the way after this.
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0: 2026 season and his second win in the last six races Sunday afternoon at the New Hampshire Motor Speedway. Blaney had just enough to hold off Bubba Wallace and Josh Berry, who were closing in on Blaney in the final laps, but ran out of time. Teams started the race on wet weather tires after rain showers passed through the area before the start, quickly switching to slick tires as the track became dry. With Blaney getting the win, Bubba Wallace finished in second. Josh Berry was third, with Christopher Bell and Kyle Larson the top five. Other notables include Denny Hamlin, who came home 7th, Joey Logano was 14th, Chase Elliott 25th, and William Byron 30th. 13 drivers locked themselves into the chase following the race on Sunday afternoon, with now one race remaining in the regular season. Denny Hamlin still holds the points lead by 77 markers over Ryan Blaney, with Ty Gibbs, Tyler Reddick, and Christopher Bell the rest of the top five in the standings. The Cup Series now heads to the World Center of Racing, Daytona International Speedway, for the regular season finale this Saturday evening. You can hear live flag-to-flag coverage of the Coke Zero Sugar 400 exclusively on the Motor Racing Network. And with the Monday morning race recap on the Motor Racing Network, I'm Tim Catalfamo.
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13: It's so awkward with that father-daughter dance. You're just out there and everybody's standing there watching you. Let us just be in the room with just us.
14: Yeah, you got to dance like no one's watching.
13: Yeah, I don't want anybody watching.
15: That's true.
13: Yes, Paul.
15: Imagine you did that. Everyone, please leave the dance floor. Please clear the dance floor.
13: No, I would tell them to leave the building.
12: Excuse me for a moment. The father of the bride has requested that all of you get out.
13: What?
16: It seems strange, but that dance is for everyone except for the two of you. You would think it's just for you and your daughter, but if everyone wants to go, oh, and take pictures and get all emotional about seeing you and your daughter dance, that's what it's all about. Because I had a bat mitzvah dance with my daughter, which is on a smaller scale than, you know, a wedding, but we had to do the father-daughter dance at the bat mitzvah, and I remember it was a big deal for
13: this
16: everyone to
13: watch.
16: This
13: day in sports history, Paul.
16: This is what he does. He cuts me off.
12: Broadcasting from the man cave, this is Dan Patrick.
13: We did it. We're back. I don't know if we're better than ever, but we are back. A weight lifted off my shoulders as I got through the wedding and the speech.

0: speech. More importantly, it wasn't about the wedding. It was about the speech. Rich Eisen, who was in attendance, he went to the Taylor Swift Travis Kelce wedding. So he was kind of ready for a wedding of this magnitude. He'll join us coming up next hour. Daniel Jeremiah, the NFL analyst for NFL Network. He'll join us coming up in a little bit. And he'll have some thoughts on the announcement that the Cleveland Browns have named their starting quarterback this season. Multiple reports. Deshaun Watson will be the starting quarterback for the Cleveland Browns. This, after what happened this weekend, not only his performance that was subpar, but his comments that were subpar as well. We'll bring those back coming up here in a moment. Stat of the day brought to you by Panini America, the official trading cards of the Dan Patrick Show. Premier League is back. Heading to North London, the Spurs make their home debut against Newcastle. A new season. Plenty to prove when they kick off at 12:30 Eastern on NBC and Peacock. We'll have a new poll question coming up. And your phone call is always welcome, especially on Monday. Best and worst of the weekend, what you saw that you liked, you didn't like. 877-3DP-SHOW. Got a big announcement. Big announcement coming up in about 8 minutes from now. 8 minutes from now, big announcement for the DP show. Yes, Paul?
1: I want to go back to Watson for a second. I know the announcement's big. Do you think the Browns said to themselves this morning, it can't get any worse. Nobody likes this guy. He didn't play well. This is last call. Let him have the month of September, and then we'll completely move on from the Watson era for the rest of our lives. And the only thing that could change that is if he plays really well.
0: Well, this is what I would have done prior to what he said this weekend. But prior to this, I thought, let him play. Let him try. Give him the chance. You spent all this money. I don't think Shedeur Sanders is your future. But you at least give Deshaun Watson the opportunity. He rehabbed to come back. Now see if he can play. And as I mentioned last hour, my source, who wasn't involved in the decision-making, but he's affiliated with the Cleveland Browns, said that he thought the trajectory was Deshaun Watson was going to be the starting quarterback. This was prior to Saturday. I did text him this morning after the Deshaun Watson's comments over the weekend. He did not get back to me. But by the way, here is Deshaun Watson talking about being booed by the home crowd.
2: I think you guys know too, and I think the whole world knows. It has nothing to do about the performance. It's a little bit personal than that. So I think that's it's a disrespectful thing. I'm going to keep whatever I feel with me and my family internally on how I feel about that. Just move on.
0: Okay, he didn't keep it to himself, but he needs to eat it. Like, you open the door here. You're not going to win this. You're not a victim. Nobody's going to feel bad for you. I do understand you tear your Achilles and the fans boo. Now, to me, that crosses the line. But part of the booing was you didn't play well. You haven't played well. You haven't played. You got all this money. And then you say, well, here is the next portion of that press conference with Deshaun Watson.
3: Don't you think, Deshaun, that winning and playing better would eliminate some of that booing?
2: Last time I played on this field, I tore my Achilles. And that same fan base, they cheered when I got hurt. So what does that have to do with anything about performance? When a person get hurt, especially for your own city, and they cheer.
3: Does any of that make you regret coming here?
2: No, I don't regret anything in my life. You know, I think the Lord put me through situations for a reason. So I don't regret anything at all. I had different thoughts on how it was going to be, but, you know, it is what it is. I'm not tripping on it.
0: Okay. I don't know if the Lord put you through the sexual assault. Okay. You can't say, I don't regret anything in my life. Or if you say, nothing football-wise do I regret. Okay? Keep it about football if you want to. But you're doing the all, you know, woe is me. All right, you get your start. You're the starting quarterback here. And maybe you're going to feel like you're playing 17 road games, in your words. But this is on you. This is about you. You got your opportunity. Stop whining. Stop crying. Go out and play football. And if you play well, maybe the fans move past this. They've been waiting for somebody to be able to play that position for a while. You had Baker Mayfield. He's doing okay in Tampa. You moved on from him. Choice. But look, ownership has hired poor people as head coaches. The track record is horrendous. Quarterbacks, horrendous. And you bring in Deshaun Watson. You gave him an offer he couldn't refuse. He didn't want to go there. He took them off the list. He was going to Atlanta. And now you can't cut him. The cap hit is going to be, it's going to crush him. It might be the worst trade. And like the Herschel Walker trade, you go, okay, that was certainly one-sided. At least you got Herschel Walker. This might be the worst move of any franchise in history. $230 million, baggage, draft picks, three first-round picks. One of those picks was Will Anderson, first-team All-Pro.
1: He's not, like, good.
0: No, he's great. But, yeah, all right, so Cleveland Browns. Deshaun Watson. How could they make it worse, Paul?
1: You can make it worse. Week two, guess who the Browns play? The Tampa Bay Buccaneers and
0: Yay!
1: Baker Mayfield. Perfect.
0: Well, wait a minute. Is it a road game or a road game for Deshaun?
1: They're all road games.
0: All right. Yes, Dylan.
4: If you're the Browns, do you even want him to play well? Like, let's say you do get a little glimmer of hope. Would you rather that or just wash your, like, it's just continues to be an abject failure and just wash your hands of it as best as possible?
0: Well, we always do this. Man, the quarterbacks in this year's draft, they are great until they're not great. But if I'm Cleveland, how good do I want to be this year? And if that's the case, do you have Shador in there instead of Deshaun Watson? Because maybe you get 5 wins or 6 wins. But I think they're on the cusp of something. It's just, the problem is, you got to get that quarterback. Jared Verse. I love that. Yeah, I said that, you know, they should have made that trade a year earlier. But Jared Verse is a really good player. And I thought that that was a smart decision. Yes, Dylan.
4: Yeah, and you could argue, too, that the Deshaun being on the Browns, it's the best situation in terms of having the opportunity to rehab your image on the football field. Like, if there's any place that's ripe for you to come in and play well and have that get you extra cachet, it is in Cleveland.
0: Well, he'll get his opportunity. And I agreed with this prior to this weekend with his, and then he had his press conference. Like, that's what would make me nervous if I'm Browns ownership. Okay, not a great performance, but you're not really grasping what the situation is. And for a quarterback, there's other ways you could have done this. But he really wanted to say this. He wasn't provoked. The media didn't provoke him. And the follow-up question, do you regret coming here? Great follow-up question. So, all right, we promised a big announcement. Big announcement today. Big announcement today. That will be about a big announcement coming up a week from today. And for that, we bring back the artist formerly known as...
1: Whoa.
0: McLovin! Andrew Perloff. Look at that. They never leave. There he is.
1: Wow.
0: Yes, if you're watching on Peacock, he is back and better than ever. He is Andrew Perloff, the artist formerly known as McLovin. It's like you never left.
5: It feels like I never left. And let me just say, there's just no better lead-in to coming back than Deshaun Watson. Great.
0: Yeah.
5: That's what you got, Deshaun Watson?
0: Hey, character-wise.
5: Yeah, no, I'm an improvement.
0: You
5: want to set the bar low and then come in.
0: Okay, so let's tell everybody what's going on. Oh, another drum roll. Okay, so a week from today, you and Paulie are going to do a show.
5: What?
0: An hour-long show right after this show on Peacock. So our show ends, and then Not So Fast. That'll be the title of the show. Pauly and Andrew will be hosting a TV show here on Peacock.
5: Right. If you were thinking of leaving your couch and going somewhere else at noon Eastern, Not So Fast.
0: Okay.
5: Stay for Paps and Perloff.
0: All right. Paul, you signed up for this.
1: Very excited. Love to have Andrew back. He's my buddy. We've always kept in touch. Now, I figured the name, Andrew did come up with the name of the show. I assumed it was a shot at my athletic ability as I was an archer, but I guess it's more so, Not So Fast, stick with us after the DP show.
0: Yeah, and it's great because it'll be, and then we'll make cameos, everybody in this room, including myself, when need be. Like today, if you were doing your show and you leave with Deshaun Watson, you might have me, you know, join you in the first part of the show. It's an hour-long show, and it is kind of a complimentary show to what we do on this show for 3 hours.
5: Yeah, exactly. Today, we would probably interview Audrey to start with because, I mean, good. Come on. We got to dig into that. So we'll use elements of the Dan Patrick Show, and it'll be its own show, too.
0: Okay. Yes, Pauly, anything you would like to add to this momentous occasion?
1: It's very exciting having Andrew back. Andrew, thanks to Dan, the big German, and everyone in the building who's been working on this the past few months. Thanks to NBC Sports for getting into this with us. And it's going to be fun. That's the one thing, just like this show, have fun when it's time to have fun, get serious when it's time to get serious, and talk to the sports fans.
0: And NBC came to us and said, look, your fan base is so loyal that once your show ends, they go about their day, and we want to keep them as long as we can. And it will be a handoff right at the end of our show, and it's called Not So Fast.
5: I mean, can I, a couple concerns.
0: Okay.
5: I'm not exactly great at looking at the right camera. Now, as you've spent many years on TV.
0: Let the camera find you.
5: Thank you. Okay. That's what I keep telling them. But I'll go and seek it out, and I'll end up looking at the wall like Todd. You know, famously did in a movie scene. So the other thing is the Atlanta Falcons quarterback competition has me nervous because, you know, Paul and I are hosting. We're going to have to say these names. I'm not great with the Michael Penix.
1: And Falcons.
0: Yeah, Falcons.
5: And Falcons and Chicago.
0: Yeah, I don't know. Did anything improve when you left us?
5: Not much. No. Well, yeah, this, you guys have improved and, the resources here. I mean, when you leave the building and you come back, you're like, oh, my God, I forgot. It's just incredible to walk back. And not only that, the place is buzzing, Dan. You walk in, there's a podcast here and a project here and new people here. The energy is absolutely unbelievable.
0: Yes, and I want to thank Eric, the big German, who did a great job. And the people he hired and vetted to bring in here and to bring you back, pair you with Pauly. It'll be a lot of fun. And the fact that it's just down the hall where your studio is, and it's right after our show on NBC Sports Now and Peacock. Yes, Pauly.
1: And Dan, thank you for building us a new studio. You went over. What's nice about you, Dan, is that you are not only a host and a producer, you're also the set decorator. You went in there with the lighting, and you're like, what's the varnish level? I don't even know what varnish means.
0: I got way involved in it, way too deep. I was looking at fabrics.
1: It's buttery nice in there, though. It's very, very becoming.
0: It'll be fun. It'll be a lot of fun to have another show, live show, hour-long show, and it starts a week from today at noon Eastern.
5: Yeah. So we got our producer, Scott, many new people, everybody here has been so generous to all the resources of Dan Patrick. That's one advantage we have that no other show has. I mean, we're building off, in my mind, Dan Patrick Show is the show of record, 9 a.m. Eastern, and we're building off that, and we're just so excited.
0: All right, that's it. Great to see you. Great to have you back.
5: Thank you, Dan.
0: The artist formerly known as McLovin, Andrew Perloff. It'll be Pauly and Perloff, Not So Fast. That'll be coming up a week from today. All right, we'll take a break. When we come back, Daniel Jeremiah, NFL Network, will get his thoughts on the Browns turning things over to Deshaun Watson. We're back after this on the Dan Patrick Show. 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
5: There was a Major League ball game in Williamsport, Pennsylvania Sunday night. The Atlanta Braves beat Milwaukee 4-2. The Cubs won 19-2 at Seattle. And Philadelphia won its ninth straight game, 6-4 over St. Louis. Kyle Schwarber, the game-winning homer. The Phils got six runs in the bottom of the ninth, all with two outs off closer Riley O'Brien. Texas beat the Angels 5-3, so the Rangers are now tied for first with Houston in the AL West. The Astros blew an early 6-0 lead and lost 7-6 to the A's. Tampa Bay and the Yankees each won. White Sox and Cleveland each won. Dodgers and Padres each won. In an NFL preseason matchup, Tennessee came back to beat Seattle 19-16. Joey Sly 4-for-4 on field goals. Raiders running back Ashton Jeanty left practice with an apparent sprained ankle. Wyndham Clark won the PGA event. Ryan Blaney was the NASCAR winner at New Hampshire.
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9: Christians and
10: Your Monday is going to be a pleasant day. A high of 76, low humidity, sunshine, and some high clouds this afternoon. Tonight, partly cloudy, cool and calm, a low of 54. Tomorrow, Tuesday, partly sunny with spotty showers, perhaps some thunder at night, high of 81. From the WBY First Alert Weather Center, I'm meteorologist Steve Balon.
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0: 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Good morning if you're watching on Peacock or NBC Sports Now. Dylan, what's the poll question for hour two? Let's clean up hour one, and then we'll get to Daniel Jeremiah.
1: If you're the Browns, who are you starting at QB? Deshaun Watson or Shedeur Sanders? Obviously, that appears that's been decided, but nonetheless, 73% are saying Shedeur Sanders.
0: Okay. Daniel Jeremiah, NFL Network analyst, co-host of Move the Sticks podcast, Chargers radio commentator, former NFL scout. Let me start with the Browns' decision. Deshaun Watson's going to be the starting quarterback this season. Your thoughts?
2: Well, I thought when you had a horse, Todd Monken, after the game the other day, and having a chance to have heard and taken in everything that Deshaun said, and then he mentions very specifically whatever was said in that press conference will have nothing to do with who's going to be named the starting quarterback of the Cleveland Browns. They basically announced the starting quarterback of the Cleveland Browns, and that's where we are, Dan. Look, I know there's a lot of strong opinions on it. I thought just watching the tape of the two, and I said this, you know, right after the press conference when I was on the air, which was, look, the play is very similar. It's not that different when you watch him and Shedeur in the preseason. I'm not there at every practice, but that was a tight race. And I originally had said, you always go veteran to young guy. It's easier to start with the veteran, then you pivot to the young guy. But then once that press conference happened, personally, I was like, well, that's he just burned the building down. Like, there's no chance. You have no option but to go with Shedeur. But then immediately after that, I hear Monken talk, and I'm like, well, nope, they're not doing it.
0: What should we be looking for, though, to see why Deshaun Watson is the right guy, aside from making all the money and being the veteran? Has he earned the right to be the starting quarterback over Deshaun Watson if it's just based on play?
2: Yeah, this is where it's hard on the outside because it doesn't make a lot of sense just from what we've seen of it. Now, the thing I would tell people is that, okay, we're not in there. I don't know. Like, does Shedeur know all the checks and the calls? Is he doing all that stuff right in terms of the operation of everything that a head coach and especially an offensive-minded head coach, you know, feels like can operate his system? Maybe Deshaun's been better in those areas as someone who's just played more football and been around more. That maybe that was tilted heavily in his favor. My thing is, though, Dan, it's like, okay, that's kind of like the micro, you know, aspect of this whole thing. At some point in time, especially as a head coach in an organization, you got to step back and look at this thing and say, where's our window here? You know, if you start Sanders, that's six first or second year players on the offensive side of the ball, which points towards the future. You trade Myles Garrett because you're not thinking about the past, you're thinking about the future. Deshaun Watson was a good quarterback way in the past. He's not in the present, and he's not going to be your quarterback in the future. So if you're looking at the window and everything pointing forward, this is a decision that points backward, in my opinion.
0: How good do they want to be this year? Like, let's get into ownership thoughts here. That, yes, got a chance to get a quarterback. Maybe you finally get your quarterback. But if you're kind of, you know, six or seven wins, you kind of put yourself in that no man's land of trying to get a big ticket item. So what do you think? Now, Todd Monken wants to win and the Browns want to win. But does ownership, like, how good do you want to be this year?
2: That's the tough part. That's why I don't get this. This is just middle of the road with what you're going to get with Deshaun Watson. Even if he plays as well as he can, I still think there's enough holes on this roster where the ceiling is low. So I would want to know exactly what I have in Shedeur Sanders at the end of this year. If that results in us losing games, we lose games. At least we're getting valuable reps and experience for the rest of our young nucleus that's going to be there waiting for this, you know, hopefully savior quarterback that's arriving in next year's draft class. But this feels like a debate of, you know, hey, you know, we win six games with Shedeur if everything goes well. But if we start Watson and everything goes well, we could win seven games. So, like, that's why we're going to do this for this extra one or two games that you might win this year, which I just don't think it's the right decision. I think it's looking at a very small lens and not stepping back and looking at where this organization needs to go.
0: Daniel Jeremiah, NFL Network analyst and co-host of Move the Sticks podcast. What other battles, competition are you looking at that maybe haven't been settled yet?
2: Well, I mean, Penix has done the most of any of these guys to win a starting quarterback job just by sitting back and not and watching it kind of fall apart. You know what I mean? Like, that's almost like, well, I don't want to play yet. I want to let this whole thing just kind of go south, and then I can get the job without ever having to do anything. But I saw he got recently cleared, so that will be a fascinating one. On all of these ones, Dan, I've always fallen back to the way it normally goes, which is if anything's close, normally these teams start with the older guy, because you don't lose the older guy. You start him. The younger guy is still working hard, still grinding, still chasing. And then if it doesn't go well with the old guy, you just pivot to the young guy. If you start the young guy, a lot of times the old guy, you might lose him, you know, mentally, emotionally, all those things. So if it's close, it usually falls in that direction. But, man, some of the veterans are making this harder than it should be.
0: See, I think Tua is set up to have a great opportunity here in Atlanta. And there's weapons. I mean, it almost feels like it's Miami again, where, yeah, like, I got receivers, I got a tight end, I got a running back here. Offensive-minded head coach. You don't
2: hasn't looked great, man.
0: Okay. You don't sound as optimistic as I do.
2: I think everything that you said I saw on paper going into this thing, and I was excited about. And then what we've seen translate from the paper to the video has not shown up. So, you know, look, you and I are not at practice every day. Maybe it's just Air Coryell at practice every day, and they're lighting it up. And just, unfortunately, what we get to see publicly has been awful. But I don't know how to read anything more into that other than, I thought Penix's chances were very low to see the field early in the season, and I've definitely changed that opinion.
0: Kirk Cousins has to start with the Raiders, correct?
2: Yeah, I'm sticking with that. And I like what I've seen from Mendoza. I know, you know, you can look at the pick six last week, but going back through that tape, I thought there was a lot of good things in there, especially for him getting under center and doing a lot of things for the first time. He's getting to the top of his drop. His vision's been pretty good. He's making some difficult throws. Like, you watch these young quarterbacks, and there's different philosophies of how to get them going. Like, the Rams have done a masterful job with Ty Simpson. They get him under center. There is a lot of boots, ton of boots early in his games. There's a lot of just spit the ball out to the flat, get some easy completions. Dan, as a hooper, you know, it's like just seeing the ball go through the hoop a couple times, and then you can step back and show a little more range. Like, they've done a great job of that with Ty Simpson. With Mendoza, it's like, okay, let's see what this kid can do. They're throwing him into the deep end. It's seven-step drops, and we're trying to read middle of the field and try and really drive the football. And he's done some of those things really well. So I'm excited about his future, but I don't think that offensive line is going to be equipped to help him early on in his career. And I'm say, Kirk, man, God bless you. You've done a lot of great things in this league. You got to take one for the team here, buddy. You got to get us through at least, see if you can get us through half the season here. Hold yourself together. Use your brain to protect yourself in terms of understanding where pressures are coming from and how to cover up some of our issues along the offensive line. But I don't want to give a full 17 games worth of hits behind that offensive line to Fernando Mendoza.
0: Cowboys picking up Von Miller, I thought was a sneaky nice move for a guy who I think had 9 sacks last year. What do you think of this move with the Cowboys?
2: Yeah, I mean, I would say even outside of Vaughn, I was up there at training camp, and I always tell people preseason games can be a liar. Don't make too big of a deal out of what you see in the preseason games. When you go to practice, Dan, and you get a chance to watch them, and they're going good versus good, and that offense, we would all agree, is a legit top 3 to 5 offense and has been as long as Dak Prescott's been healthy. And the defense got after him the day I was there. And it was a collection of guys. It was Overshown, the linebacker, who looked like he's put on about 10 pounds, was flying around making plays. Quinnen Williams, you know, out there is an impactful player. This rookie they got, Jayshon Barham out of Michigan, has got a chance to be the defensive rookie of the year. He's been all over the place. He was at the practice I was there, and you've seen it shown up in the preseason games. Caleb Downs. Like, you start adding all these pieces together. Now you just sprinkle in a little Von Miller to give him a little something extra there as an edge rusher, someone that you can maybe preserve through the year. And as you get into the meaningful late season games, I think he's got a chance to close out some games for you. So I left the Cowboys camp very bullish, and it wasn't, there was nothing like you're trying to talk yourself into it. You're like, no, they got real guys on defense now.
0: Yeah. I thought if they get a top 15 defense, that team is, they could go to the NFC title game, in my opinion, with that offense. But the defense, if that kind of just be better than average. Well, they were horrible last year.
2: Yeah.
0: And they made some smart moves. I'm still surprised that it's like Seattle didn't win the Super Bowl.
2: Who's Seattle? I haven't heard anybody say their name. Yeah, who's exactly. That again?
0: No, nobody. And maybe they like this. I don't know, but they won the Super Bowl and nobody brings up Seattle is repeating. The Rams are the team to beat. I get that. But Seattle's still pretty good. They lose Kenneth Walker, but got a good coach, defensive guys, impact guys. So where do you stand on Seattle?
2: Yeah, I have them right at the top. You know, when I look at their team, this was not a team that, man, they're almost there year after year after year, and then finally they pushed through, and then maybe that was their one shot. Are you kidding me? Like the quarterback's in his 20s. JSN's in his early 20s, is arguably the best receiver in the entire league. The defense was the best defense in the NFL with young, talented players sprinkled everywhere. Like Leonard Williams would be the one guy who's, what is he, like 31, something like that, who's still, you know, playing at elite, elite level. This is an ascending team that won the Super Bowl on the middle of their climb. Like they're not going anywhere. And in some ways, I think it was a godsend to John Schneider. Like you couldn't ask for anything more. Like one of the toughest things to defend your title is, man, all arrows are pointing to you. You're the one. Like, no, it's not. Like everybody's talking about the Rams and the Cowboys. I would say the other team that's maybe in that, very good, somewhat disrespected, if you want to use that term. The Philadelphia Eagles have been to a couple Super Bowls, and they have a loaded roster still. And I don't hear anybody talk about them either.
0: When do you make your Super Bowl pick?
2: That's a great question. I maybe I'll make like three of them. Let's just do one right now. I'll go with the AFC. I think I'll probably say the Broncos coming out of the AFC, Dan. Ooh, okay. And then let's turn around and let's go. I might go with the Philadelphia Eagles
0: okay.
2: to come back out of the NFC.
0: Guaranteed to change here in the next week or so.
2: Yeah, I mean, I don't know if what other shows I got later today, but I get as many cracks at this thing as I can. I'm only going to retweet one of them at the end of the year. I can promise you that.
0: Aaron Donald yet to join the Rams. What do you think the holdup is?
2: What's the rush? I mean, this is not – you're not bringing in Aaron Donald to see if you can win a game in Australia.
0: He is the rush.
2: Yeah, exactly. Yeah. Exactly.
0: He literally is the rush.
2: No question. So, I mean, it's, you know, hey, we need you for December and January and beyond. So let's
0: wait. Do you think he goes to Australia?
2: I mean, I maybe to do some snorkeling. I don't think he plays in that game. I mean, maybe he signs before then. I don't think so. If it was me, if I'm Les Snead looking at this thing going like, don't even think about 17 games. How long is it going to take you to get, you know, I know you've been working out and we've had you in for a couple workouts, but to get yourself in real game shape, like if we brought you in here and you could take a month or 6 weeks, just practice a couple days a week, get yourself ready to go. And then maybe we get to the halfway point of the season. We'll start utilizing you. But I mean, you don't need him for 17 games. Like that's why do that?
0: I'd probably use him the way Tampa did Gronk, that, you know, we want you for December, January, February. I would have him only play home games if he wanted to.
2: That's not a bad idea. You don't have to get on an airplane. Yeah. You know, weren't some of those veteran pitchers that had like sweetheart deals like that?
0: I think Roger Clemens, didn't he have
2: that? What it was?
0: With Houston?
2: Yeah.
0: Your sneaky team this year is?
2: Oh, gosh. My sneaky team this year. I really like Joe Burrow in Cincinnati, and I like the Dexter Lawrence move. I mean, it feels weird to say with a quarterback like that they're a sneaky team, but they're another one that, man, the defense, Dan, they don't have to be a top 10, top 5 defense. Just be functional. if they're a functional defense, that's a really, really good, it's a really good offense. So that would be one, you know, not a playoff team I could see making a deep run.
0: Great to talk to you. We'll talk to you soon. Thank you, Daniel.
2: Thank you, buddy. Good to see you.
0: Daniel Jeremiah, NFL Network analyst, co-host of Move the Sticks podcast, Chargers radio commentator, analyst, former NFL scout. Let's see. A couple of phone calls in here. Best and worst of the weekend. We'll give you hours coming up here in about 10 minutes. Kelly in Kansas. Hi, Kelly. What do you have for me?
3: Hi, DP. I just wanted to call and say that best of the weekend, we're celebrating 3 weeks today with our new little baby boy, John Taylor.
0: Awesome.
3: And I just wanted to shout out to my husband for all his support that he's been giving me and taking care of our family. And I'm just so happy that we have our little boy here.
0: Well, you can't have a worst of the weekend when you have that, Kelly. So congratulations. Could have named him Dan.
3: Thank you.
0: Could have named him Dan.
3: We could have tried, but it was a tradition. So, John, it was.
0: Not too late. Maybe the next one,
4: yeah,
0: Kel.
4: Ink's not dry.
0: Yeah. You know, we changed my daughter's name 6 weeks after we brought her home. But thank you, Kelly. Trip in Vegas. Hi, Trip.
5: Hey, DB. Always good to speak with y'all. Good to have y'all back. I've got a best, a worst, and then a comment for the or a question for the room. I'm going to piggyback Buddha Wyndham Clark. He's already said it all about that. The worst is obviously going to be the way that everything that's going on in the WNBA with the Chicago Sky game last night. I'm interested to see how they handle that. And then I want to see what the room thought about this. So growing up in Columbia and going to University of South Carolina, my quarterback, Lenore Sellers, is now not having to go to class this year. His whole workload is working at a driving range that I called you from when I was there in May, when I was on the show. So I'm curious what y'all think about that. His whole workload this year is working at the Parquet driving range in Columbia, South Carolina. Hey, y'all have a good day.
0: Hey, there. If he's following the rules, I don't have any problem with it, Trip. Matt Leinart did this. Marcus Mariota did this. And I still maintain I'm waiting for the next athlete to be suspended for being academically ineligible. Wake me up when we have one of those situations where you're academically ineligible. If you've done all the requirements and they give you a job and it's ballroom dancing, fine. This is business, right? It's not, you know, what we think, oh, I'm going to class. They're doing whatever they need to do to be able to play football. This has nothing to do with furthering your education. If they've already, you know, got the required credits, great, good for you. I just don't know if, like, I had an academic advisor when I was in college. I'm guessing that you have that. Like tutors, I don't know if you have that anymore. Like, and most of the classes you probably can take online. I don't know how tough they are on you, you know, attendance or who's handing in assignments here.
4: Assignments.
0: I know.
4: You're laughing as you're saying
0: I am. I remember, you know, we had assignments. I remember we had a road game at Marshall and we came back late at night. And then they said, you don't have to go to class the next day, but if you have to make up something, you know, then, you know, you're going to have to arrange that with your teacher. So I had to test the history of Mesopotamia, and I had to take a test. I had to go to the teacher and take the test, and you had to have a C to stay eligible. And, you know, like I was scraping and scrapping trying to stay eligible. Now, I don't know if anybody cares anymore. I always love when they go, and our student athlete of the game is Jimmy Lipper with a 3.9 grade point average in chemical engineering. He's not playing, but he's on the team. He's the 3.9 guy. He brings everybody's grade point average up. I brought everybody's grade point average down. Yes, yes, Marvin.
6: My favorite thing is SEC games, and it's like players of the game or players to watch. They say they're major general studies.
0: Yeah, well, I was comm arts communication. That's what it was. I mean, come on. Comm arts. Yes, Paul.
4: I've seen Undeclared by 50-year seniors on TV. Like, here's Gary Danielson's calling out his name. Undecided.
0: Yeah.
4: He's 22. Got to make a decision.
0: He's got the rest of his life to decide, Paul.
4: Decisive on the field.
0: Yes, Dylan.
1: His comm arts. So there's communications and then the art of communication.
0: Yeah.
1: Those are two different things.
0: It was called comm arts. That was my degree. Because I'm like, journalism? That's tough. That's a lot of work with that. Comm arts? Yay! All right, we'll come back. More phone calls. Rich Eisen, who has gone to the two biggest weddings of the year with Taylor Swift and then my daughter's wedding over the weekend. So we'll talk to Rich Eisen next hour. The Browns have made their decision. Their starting quarterback for week one, Deshaun Watson. We're back with our best and worst of the weekend after this. Mark this down on your calendar. 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
4: The Brewers won another series, but dropped the finale 4-2 to the Braves at the Little League Classic in Williamsport last night. I'm Bill Scott with Sports. Center fielder Garrett Mitchell said the whole deal was a challenge to their routine, but well worth it.
5: Difficult, yeah. Like, I'm someone who sleeps in not too late, but relatively late. I would say like 11. So getting up early, hopping on a flight, I was definitely a lot more tired. But I think for what this was, like the experience, like you had enough energy to come out here and play. You know, so like in terms of like on a normal day, how did it feel? Definitely a little bit more challenging, but I wouldn't change it for the world. Today was awesome.
4: Mitchell left the game after being hit by a pitch in the fourth. He suffered a wrist contusion, but x-rays were negative. Brewers 81-50 record is the best in baseball. They have a 6-game lead on the Cubs. In the National League Central, Chicago knocked off Seattle 19-2 yesterday. Packers even their preseason record at 1-1 with a 33-13 victory at Denver on Friday night. Head coach Matt LaFleur happy the way his young players fared against the Broncos.
6: It's invaluable. I mean, that's one of the best teams in the National Football League, and they got a ton of players and really in every phase. So I thought all in all, it was a pretty good night.
4: It's back to the practice field for the green and gold today as they get ready for their preseason finale against Arizona Friday night at Lambeau Field. Football Badgers scrimmaged in Madison yesterday. They have one more week of training camp to go. They'll open their season against fourth-ranked Notre Dame on September 6th. At Lambeau Field, Wyndham Clark captured the BMW Championship in St. Louis on Sunday, finishing 17 under par, three shots better than Patrick Cantlay. Marquette women's volleyball team opens its season at home today against number 2 Texas at Fiserv Forum. The Badger women split a pair of matches over the weekend, losing to Kentucky and beating Louisville. Midwest League, Wisconsin 7, Lake County 5, Cedar Rapids beat Beloit 7-1. Bill Scott, Wisconsin Radio Network.
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2: 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By the way, in the American League, the entire American League, there are four teams that have a winning record. Three of the four are in the American League East. Stat of the day brought to you by Panini America, the official trading cards of the program. Tampa, the Yankees, and the Red Sox, they are above 500. So those are the three in the American League East. Pretty incredible that you have. Now watch them win the World Series. Somebody's going to win the World Series. The White Sox are in there as well. That's it. Those are the teams above 500. Houston and Texas, they're at 65 and 66. What a mess the American League has been this year. All righty. Let's see. Brandon in Ohio. Hi, Brandon. What's on your mind?
13: Well, Dan, the Browns.
2: Oh.
13: I would think, being a fan, I would be used to getting gut punched. But starting Watson, I just don't see any other outcome than Todd Monken is fine being one and done. Andrew Berry is fine being done. Watson came out, talked how he did about the fan base. And yes, there's a thought that with the schedule, they're on the road for two games. That can be his sort of audition. The guy's a 9 or 10 year vet. What does that say if you think he needs an audition to prove that he can get the job?
2: Yeah, I know. It's a tough, you know, it felt like this is the move they were going to make, because let's give him a chance. If it doesn't work out, then you put in Shador Sanders. That you've tried it. He came back. There's more of an upside, I would think, with Deshaun Watson, because we've seen that. But Shador Sanders might be your starting quarterback the second half of the year. Best and worst of the weekend. Todd, I'll start with you.
19: Best of the weekend, I'm going to go back to the very start of our time off Saturday, August 15th. Cardinals outfielder Joshua Baez makes history, hitting a home run in his first three at-bats of his major league career, beating the Cubs 8-4 at Wrigley. I thought that was pretty awesome and worth bringing back. Worst, top-ranked Yannick Sinner having to withdraw from the U.S. Open. Right knee injury. He last played at Wimbledon, beating Alexander Zverev in four sets for his fifth Grand Slam title.
2: Dylan.
20: My worst, Dan, my sweet prince Sung J.M. finishes tied 10 at the BMW Championship. He needed a solo 8th to make it to the Tour Championship, but he's been playing some good golf. My other worst, I went to a beach over break that's famous for wild horses being there. I didn't see a single horse the entire time, but you could tell horses had been there.
2: There were remnants?
20: There were remnants.
2: Horse breadcrumbs were put down. Marvin, best and worst of the weekend.
21: I got two best for you, DP. First best, Royals catcher Salvador Perez, future Hall of Famer, stole a base yesterday. It was his first stolen base since 2021, 755 regular season games. Other best, Columbia High School and Alabama high school football. They snapped their 101 game losing streak with a win over Greensboro High, their first win since 2015.
2: All righty. Paul, best and worst.
22: I'm going to go best of the weekend. Caitlin Clark with 37 and 10. She should play this guy every week. She kills them. And the other best of the weekend, backup quarterback for the Cowboys, Joe Milton, 9 of 13, 179, two touchdowns. Every year, this time of year, we talk about Joe Milton.
2: Yeah.
22: He's going to be on a roster. He's going to get his own team someday. He looks fantastic. I don't know why people don't trade for him unless there's something we don't know.
2: He's got one of the strongest arms in the NFL. And every time I go, man, I love Joe Milton. I usually say it in August. I don't say it again the rest of the year. But I do love watching Joe Milton. He can air it out. Brandy in Iowa. Hi, Brandy.
23: Hey, Dan. First, best is just the announcement earlier and about the new show after yours ends. But the first thing I want to know is kind of a two-parter is, are they eligible to submit for the 2026 Sports Emmys if they start in the end of August? And what if they were to win before the DP show?
2: I would be fine with that. I don't know as far as the legalities of submitting a tape now. I think you have to have a full year. I think, but I don't know that. And if the Pabst Perloff show that will follow ours would win the Sports Emmy, even nominated for a Sports Emmy, I would be thrilled. because it's a win for the building. That's what it's all about.
22: There you go.
2: A win for all of us. Ish. Yes, Dylan.
20: If they managed to win it in 4 months of airtime, that would be historic.
2: How about we ease off the pressure there?
20: Okay.
2: Let's just get through the first show next Monday. Yeah, Paulie.
22: We were going to call it Pump the Brakes.
2: Yeah. That
22: would have been a good name for the show.
2: Yes. Final hour in this Monday coming up. Rich Eisen, got to see him and his wife. They came to the wedding, sat right by me at the wedding reception. They could almost feel the tears falling. We'll talk to Richie Rich. More of your phone calls as well. Final hour on this Monday after this.
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2: 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And which school will have the last mascot standing? That's all up to you. 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
1: It's so awkward with that father-daughter dance. You're just out there and everybody's standing there watching you. 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
1: Yeah, I don't want anybody watching.
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1: Yes, Paul.
3: Imagine you did that.
4: Everyone, please leave the dance floor. Please clear the dance floor.
1: No, I would tell them to leave the building.
5: Excuse me for a moment. The father of the bride has requested that all of you get out.
1: What?
6: It seems strange, but that dance is for everyone except for the two of you. You would think it's just for you and your daughter, but if everyone wants to go, and take pictures and get all emotional about seeing you and your daughter dance, that's what it's all about. Because I had a bat mitzvah dance with my daughter, which is on a smaller scale than, you know, a wedding, but we had to do the father-daughter dance at the bat mitzvah, and I remember it was a big deal for
1: this
6: everyone to watch.
1: This day in sports history, Paul.
6: This is what he does. He cuts me off.
0: Broadcasting from the Man Cave, this is Dan Patrick.
1: Great to be back. Hope you had a great weekend. Gang's all here, ready to go. Rich Eisen from ESPN will join us coming up a little bit. He was in attendance at the second biggest wedding of the year following Travis Kelce and Taylor Swift, my daughter's wedding. So Rich will join us coming up in about 20 minutes. Get his thoughts on the Cleveland Browns naming Deshaun Watson as their new starting quarterback for week one. Stat of the day brought to you by Panini America, the official trading cards of this program. Coming up on Sunday, baseball doubleheader on NBC and Peacock. First up, the Astros and the Mets in New York City. And then Sunday Night Baseball, the Reds take on the Cubs from Wrigley. That'll be Sunday on NBC and Peacock. You can also watch this show on Peacock and NBC Sports Now. If you're watching Peacock or NBC Sports Now, you'll notice that Todd's in the back row with Dylan. Up front, it's Marvin.

0: And Big Day Ray. Big Day Ray is going to be filling in the final hour of the program. Ray does a lot of things here, including as the producer of the gambling podcast. Paulie and Andrew Perloff, the artist formerly known as McLovin, will have a show that starts next Monday called Not So Fast that follows this show. So we want to give Ray a chance to do some producing, let Paulie get ready for his show, and that will start next Monday on NBC Sports Now and Peacock. So, Big Day Ray, welcome to the team.
1: Thank you, Dan. You wasted no time with me today. You hit me with the, are you nervous, about 5 minutes ago, and I really was, so thank you for that.
0: Okay, well, that's out of the way. Now you're in the chair, do some producing. Yes, Dylan.
2: Is there any concerns about Todd for the final hour going forward? I'm just be curious.
0: I don't know if I could find somebody who could do the job that Todd does. I'm not saying well. I'm just saying, is there somebody who could do the job that Todd does? He's irreplaceable. Todd, you'll be with me the rest of my life.
3: If I'm fortunate to be there, I'm going to be very, very close with you and even way beyond your Dan Patrick Show days.
0: Thank you, Todd. Yes, Marvin.
3: If you'll have me.
4: But I think more so, I think Dylan was talking about, since Paulie's not here, there's nobody in this room to reel Fritzy in.
0: Oh, well, I'll take that responsibility. I can't put that on Ray. Just sat in the chair. Yes, Dylan.
2: Now, Dan, you're busy. I'll take it. I got it. I got him unlocked.
0: Yes, Todd.
3: Do you guys think I'm just going to, in the final hour going forward, I'm just going to goof around and throw paper airplanes with like a substitute teacher? Is this what we're thinking?
0: Well, I've seen when Paul is not here what you do. And it's a different Todd. Would you agree that when Paulie is not there to scold you occasionally?
3: My blood pressure is probably a little lower and I'm probably a little more comfortable, but it's not like I send balloons and cake around the whole studio or something, which was a thought, but I never actually went ahead and bought the balloons.
2: That'd be nice.
0: Poll question for the final hour of the program, Dylan.
2: Well, we got a couple, Dan. For starters, obviously we talked about this in the first hour, but would you ever tell someone their wedding speech was meh? Yes, if I'm being honest, or no, I'm not a monster.
0: Only one person told me that my speech was, and in her words, it was like, your speech was good. And it was right out of Curb Your Enthusiasm. I mean, your speech, it was good. But, you know, she was honest with me, so maybe it was just good. What else, Dylan?
2: So another topic we got on the agenda, thoughts on players going from the NFL back to college. Doesn't bother me. Crazy, I hate it, or fine under certain circumstances.
0: Okay. Daquan Wright is going to join, I believe, LSU after a stint with the Eagles and the Browns. Okay. Sure. Why not? It just seems like once you've made your commitment to go to the NFL and, okay, you got cut, well, that's life. And so they're giving, you know, those in 2022 a fifth year, and he is going to take advantage of this and go back to college. And he was with the Eagles and the Browns, and he was just cut. So Lane Kiffin, who was at Ole Miss, now at LSU, and he gets to poach one of his former players. But see, college football starts in 5 days. There's only a certain number of roster spots here. So you would think, well, wait a minute. They're going to bring this guy back. Now, granted, you know, he'll be a great addition for LSU, but how many roster spots can you have? Yes, Marv.
4: But DP, wait. Has he registered for classes yet?
0: Oh, the old register for class. That pesky, burdensome job. I got to register for. Probably not. Yes, Dylan.
2: When you see a bunch of people online discussing Diego Pavia's path back to college football, I'm like, this thing is beyond broken, and I'm here for it.
0: Okay, so Daquan Wright will go back to college. Now, look, LSU has no shame. They don't care. They're like, we'll take him. And they're not breaking any rules. It's like, yeah. I mean, you take Lane Kiffin. I mean, you brought back Will Wade. So who cares? I think they only got four guys on their basketball roster. I guess his strategy is just to sign, you know, former pro and international players. Is the SEC going to do anything about this? I mean, you got a really brilliant guy in Greg Sankey. Maybe the NFL shouldn't allow. The NFL needs to protect college football from college football because that's a free minor league system for them. Like the NBA pays for the G League. Each team pays for the G League. And they're going to spend, you know, probably over $5 million each for the G League teams per year. But you can go to the NFL, play with NFL talent in NFL games, and you're going, wait a minute, what's going on here? Dan Lanning, the head coach at Oregon, had this to say about that topic.
5: Yeah, I mean, I think there's a lot of negatives that are involved around this. One, once you go to the NFL, to me, you're in the NFL. You don't get the opportunity to come back. Two, you know, most of us have built our rosters and you have a limited roster limit now. So if you invited somebody back to your team, that means you're kicking somebody else off your team, right, to match your roster limits. I don't think that's fair to the players that worked all summer, all spring, and put themselves in position to be ready to work for a team, you know, to have somebody come back. But ultimately, you know, it used to be once you had an agent or once you went and did the combine or once you went to mini, I mean, all those things qualified as you are no longer an amateur. You're a professional now once you declared for the draft. So to let any of those players come back, you know, fair or unfair to them, it's unfair to the sport. And I think it's unfair to the players that are on current teams, you know, for those guys to be coming back.
0: Yeah, somebody's going to lose their roster spot, I would think. Over the past week, roughly 16 players have been granted the ability to pursue a fifth season of eligibility, and two of their players are former NFL players, Daquan Wright, and Tampa Bay Buccaneers have a defensive end, Jake Pyburn. God, college sports has been a mess. Just a mess. Yeah, Ray.
1: Do you think this is a lot worse because it's LSU? If it was someone like Arkansas, I feel like this wouldn't be as big of a story. But since it's LSU, given what Will Wade's doing as well, do you think that makes it more newsy?
0: I guess, but to me, it didn't matter that it was LSU. It was, wait a minute, he played for two NFL teams, and he gets to go back to college. If he went, you know, to Ole Miss, like, it's still a big deal. And, okay, this might be just a one-off this year that they're going to allow this fifth year, but I'm waiting for college basketball and college football to do something smart here at some point. It's like,
4: relax.
0: Yeah, I know. We're going to go right to 24 teams. We're going to extend March Madness. Okay. But they've already, you know, Maurice Claret tested this many, many, many years ago at Ohio State to come out. Didn't want to wait until his junior year. At least, I mean, the NFL wants grown men coming into the league. They also want established stars. You know, college basketball doesn't establish a star anymore. It's really, really rare. It's like you're going to be a star on the job. But with college football, I got 3 years. How great is that? I mean, you're seeing Jeremiah Smith at Ohio State. He can't go pro. So you get to see him again this year. Now, maybe that's not fair to him, but this is what the NFL wants to do. The NFL, I don't know what role they can play in this. This really feels like it's SEC or maybe conference by conference of, no, you can't do that. And hiring an agent? You got kids in high school who have agents. Let's not kid anybody here. Yes, Dylan?
2: Do you think they could, I mean, obviously there's no simple fix for the state of college sports, but if they just sort of left the eligibility rules they instituted during COVID, like you get that extra year, that's it. But once you leave, you're not coming back, and just sort of made that the mainstay.
0: It does seem like that's common sense here. But look, I apologize for applying common sense to a lot of the things that I talk about here. This, you put on a professional uniform, and now you get to come back? Yeah, Marvin.
4: And my big issue is when people are talking about the COVID year, that was a hopefully once-in-a-lifetime global pandemic. That's why those kids got the extra year, because they didn't play football at all, or they played three or four games
0: yes.
4: that season.
0: Yes.
4: So let's not, oh, you know, since the COVID year, that was hopefully not going what, a once-in-a-lifetime thing.
0: Yeah, Dylan.
2: Yeah, but I think if you, that was obviously an anomaly, but I think if you just sort of apply that logic going forward, it seems like it would be simpler to say, hey, that COVID rule is just the rule now. Like outdoor dining in New York City, that was going to be taken down. They're like, you know, let's leave it up. It's actually kind of nice. I think that simplifies everything in like what is the muddiest of waters in sports.
0: I can't let you be on a professional roster. Like, let's draw the line at one professional roster, and then you could come back for another year in college. But Lane Kiffin didn't do anything wrong here. Not in this situation. LSU didn't do anything wrong. But him going to LSU probably makes the headline a little saucier. Yes, Marvin.
4: Lane Kiffin better win, because if he loses, say if he loses three or four games, man, you lost with NFL players. They're going to be furious with him down in Baton Rouge.
0: And then look at who LSU plays week one, Clemson. Two coaches you might have a hard time deciding who you want to root for with Dabo Sweeney and Lane Kiffin.
2: Poll question?
0: I like how those covering Clemson football are like, hey, Dabo, man, he's changing. They brought in four players, transfer portal. And I go, four? Belichick brought in 50. Like, maybe if you're going to change all the way. Yes, Todd.
3: Maybe if you're a basketball coach, that could be somewhat impressive that you brought in four.
0: Rich Eisen will join us coming up, NFL comeback player of the year odds. I have Deshaun Watson at plus 4,000, Aaron Donald plus 900, Kyler Murray plus 600, Jaden Daniels plus 450. Ooh, I think we have to take the 5 out of 450 there with Jaden Daniels. See what I did with that, Marvin?
4: Bloop.
0: those memes with Jaden Daniels. Who's advising him? Who's advising him on all of this? His mom? I think she's his agent. Patrick Mahomes is the favorite for NFL comeback player of the year odds at plus 185. Aaron Donald not coming back anytime soon. Can he win the comeback player of the year by coming back to the Rams? And then let's see how he plays to win the actual comeback player of the year. He might be up for the comeback player of the year award and win it twice. Deshaun Watson at plus 4,000. Dylan, you being part of the Dan Patrick Takes a Gamble podcast, it sounds like another stupid bet that you would make.
2: You know, the narrative's starting to make sense, Dan. I can visualize it. And actually, though, funnily enough, he has the same odds as Tua does.
0: Oh, man.
2: Plus 4,000.
0: I guess that doesn't bode well for my thought that Tua is going to have a really good year. Yes, Todd?
3: Is there any rule with comeback player of the year we have to play a certain number of games that's in the official NFL rule book? Like we were joking about, maybe it's not so much of a joke, if Donald only plays the home games at SoFi, would that be enough if he does well in just 8-9 games to win that award?
0: Well, how many games did Damar Hamlin come back and play? And I thought, if you come back from being dead, there's only one other person I know who's done that. I didn't know that person, but I know of that person. That should have been comeback. Who won comeback player of the year that year? Ray, do you know when Damar Hamlin came back from?
1: I believe it was Joe Flacco. I'm looking it up now.
2: From hanging out in Jersey.
4: So couch over death?
0: Damar Hamlin died, or he stopped breathing a couple of times. How does he not? He probably got an ESPY, though, didn't he? You know,
2: He did, I believe.
0: And the ESPY for coming back from death goes to Damar Hamlin. Yes, Dylan.
2: I feel like we might need to break the comeback player of the year award down further into categories. Like injury, obviously death, I guess, is one of them. Injury, death, couch, just purely retirement.
0: Who won? Did Chad Pennington win comeback player of the year twice? And I think, did Steve Stricker on the PGA Tour win comeback player of the year back-to-back years? I think. I don't know.
2: That'd be a wild poll if that's true.
0: Yeah, Ray.
1: Chad Pennington won comeback player of the year in 2006 and 2008. Won it twice.
0: Yes, Todd.
3: I'm seeing that Flacco wins the AP award that we thought Damar Hamlin would get, but the Professional Football Writers of America gave Damar Hamlin the comeback player of the year, not the actual AP NFL award.
0: Yeah, Ray.
1: Flacco did lead the Browns to a playoff win, I believe, that year, which is equally as impressive.
0: As somebody dying.
1: It's true. It is.
0: Yes, Dylan.
2: Steve Stricker, the only player in PGA Tour history to win Comeback Player of the Year in back-to-back seasons. So nice work.
0: How
2: on
0: is that possible?
2: He came back from this one. This says a severe career slump and then losing his tour card, which that's pretty big to come back from.
0: Okay, but never mind. I don't want to get caught up in Steve Stricker's career. Although, if he was going to give me a putting lesson, I'd certainly listen.
2: Yeah.
0: Rich Eisen will join us coming up next. More of your phone calls as well on this Monday. Back after this. Here's something worth knowing. 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
5: In Sunday night's NFL preseason game at Tennessee, the Titans came back to win 19-16 over Seattle. Jason Myers of the Seahawks missed an extra point and a 44-yard field goal attempt. Raiders running back Ashton Jeanty left practice with an apparent sprained ankle. 49ers running back Christian McCaffrey returned to practice after calf tightness, and tight end George Kittle was activated off the PUP list. Wyndham Clark won the PGA playoff event in St. Louis by 3 strokes over Patrick Cantlay. Ryan Blaney was the NASCAR winner at New Hampshire for the second straight year. Kyle Kirkwood took the IndyCar race on the streets of Washington, D.C. Coco Gauff swept the tennis final in Cincinnati. Klay Thompson officially joined the Miami Heat after clearing waivers. In the WNBA, Caitlin Clark scored 37 points in Indiana's win at Chicago. And in a Major League ball game in Williamsport, Atlanta over the Brewers 4-2.
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10: Your Monday is going to be a pleasant day. A high of 76, low humidity, sunshine, and some high clouds this afternoon. Tonight, partly cloudy, cool and calm, a low of 54. Tomorrow, Tuesday, partly sunny with spotty showers, perhaps some thunder at night, high of 81. From the WBY First Alert Weather Center, I'm meteorologist Steve Balon.
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20: Someone had crossed center line and hit us head on, going 55 miles an hour. 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

0: I like how Jets fans are all excited. Like, hey, you know what? This is where you do count on how well you play in the preseason. Normally you're told, don't factor that in. It doesn't mean anything. And you see teams that go undefeated in the preseason and then they have terrible regular seasons. But if you're a Jets fan, like there's certain franchises where you go, you know what? I'll take a win. I don't care who it's against. I don't care where it is on the calendar. We'll take a W. Yes, Marvin.
1: And the Jets defense had two interceptions.
0: Yes.
1: You're taking it wherever you can get it.
0: Yes. Rich Eisen, NFL Game Day morning host on NFL Network and host of the Rich Eisen Show on the Mothership. But more importantly, he has been to the two biggest weddings of the year at the Travis Kelce, Taylor Swift wedding that yes. got him ready for my daughter's wedding last weekend. So, Rich, great to see you again.
2: Dan, I appreciate you releasing me from my NDA to discuss this wedding that I took, that I personally witnessed with Susie in Southern California. So I'm free to talk about it.
0: Okay.
2: So here I am.
0: But you can't talk about the Taylor Swift, Travis Kelce. You signed an NDA.
2: I don't know what you're talking about, Dan.
0: I have
2: no idea what you're referring to.
0: Can you compare the two weddings, my daughter's wedding and Taylor Swift's wedding?
2: Yes. And in all seriousness, they're similar in the fact that the two people who got married love each other and it electrified the room. And we were all there in support of people that we appreciate. And the spread was good. I didn't have to pay for the drinks. What else? There was a banner raised, you know. I mean, there's all I could go on and on. But that's about it, yeah.
0: Did you cry at either wedding?
2: I cried at both, actually. I teared up at both. Listen, Georgia, I've known forever. And then also seeing the rest of your kids there too, Dan. People should know that you have raised some great kids. And your family's as tight a family as I've seen anywhere. And so to see everybody together and, you know, Jack and Georgia were babysitters to our three kids too. And then just to see you, and Sue and the rest of your family and you getting choked up, you know, choked me up too. So it was pretty cool to see.
0: I was glad to have my son next to me.
2: Yeah.
0: He was my comfort dog. And, he came in. I said, look, you get to deliver the last four lines of my speech. And I knew he wasn't going to get emotional.
2: Mm-hmm.
0: And then I gave a mazel tov. So
2: it was great.
0: I was so glad when that speech was over. I don't know if I've ever been more concerned about doing, you know, Super Bowl trophy or hosting Olympics or any of that stuff. Didn't come close to this.
2: Yes, you gave away the biggest trophy of your life, you know, so I understand. My daughter is turning 13 this weekend. We're having a bat mitzvah for her this weekend, and I'm going to be a mess as well. But it was funny when you called Jack up. It reminded me of that gag where Obama called up Keegan-Michael Key to be his anger translator, you know, like there are parts of the speech that he couldn't deliver himself. And so he was kind of your emotion sort of inhibitor in a way, or your emotion translator as well.
0: Yeah.
2: It was great. It was a beautiful speech. The wedding was great. And I really enjoyed meeting a lot of your, you know, personal ride or dies. I'd never really met before. It was great, man. It really was.
0: I was mistaken for two celebrities while I was out there.
2: Oh, who would that be?
0: Steve Martin.
2: Okay. I could see it. I get it.
0: And Drew Carey.
2: Okay. That one I don't see. I don't get that one. But did you go with it in either case?
0: I just said, well, a woman hugged me. Because she thought I was Drew Carey. And
2: okay.
0: Yeah. And I said I could have had that job, but I'm mm-hmm. not Drew Carey. And then she said, well, you look just like him. And I said, okay. Mm-hmm. Like she thought she was on Price is Right. Go up and hug. I do get the Steve Martin now a little bit.
2: Yeah, of course. More. With the hair. I mean the silvery thing. Yeah, I get it.
0: Yeah,
2: you know, people come up to you say they loved you in The Jerk.
0: Yeah.
2: I mean that's definitely not something that you're unfamiliar with, I'm sure.
0: So. We got NFL news today.
2: Yeah, how about that? Now you found out that what I got Georgia for her wedding gift was a full-blown quarterback controversy in Cleveland. I had no idea she was registered there, Dan.
0: Thank you. I needed
2: got that
0: a topic.
2: In a gravy boat for her. She's got that coming her way, too. So how about it?
0: Yeah. Surprised?
2: No. I always thought that with Deshaun Watson having one last year in his deal and him working hard to get back and be healthy for that last year, that they would just have to come, you know, heck or high water, see what they have in him, regardless of how much the fan base clearly isn't into him and how much the fan base is clearly more into Shador. And I just thought by the end of the day, starting Watson and then going to Shador, if Watson just can't find his 2019 version of himself, would be a more viable thing than, you know, starting the kid and seeing what they have in him and then go to Watson is sort of in a way, all right, now we believe in you. Let's see what you got. I just always thought the amount of blood, sweat and tears and capital, both financial and, you know, trade wise and draft wise, that they would just have to see what they have and Watson. I just didn't see him getting booed again at home. Well, I saw that, but I didn't see him step up to the podium and basically say, this is personal. It's not business. And then Monken still give him the gig. I didn't see that part of it coming.
0: Yeah. That's what surprised me. I thought, oh, wow. I don't know how you keep him after those comments that, hey, I'm basically playing a 17 game road schedule and he was the victim. He wouldn't change anything. I mean, these fans didn't ask for him. They got him. And there's nothing contractually obligated when you buy a ticket. You have to cheer your quarterback. But
2: right.
0: If you win, as Michael Vick proved in Philadelphia, like fans will set that aside. I'm not going to say forgive and forget because we shouldn't. But you can put it to the side and watch him play as a good football player. You can't have that performance and then go into the press conference and all of a sudden burn down the building.
2: Yeah, I agree with you. And, you know, when you look at the and the Browns know it, too. I mean, the front office knows it. Todd Monken clearly knows it. The divvying of labor this summer where one guy gets a start in one preseason game and another guy gets a start in another preseason game is something we see all the time for quarterback competitions. But I think there's a reason why Watson got the first and Shador got the second. It's because the first was on the road. And then when you're going to bring him in the second, you're going to bring him in the second half against guys who are either third stringers or aren't going to be on the roster of the Bills at the end of the day. And you figure that he's going to at least perform well there and get some of the issues between him and the fans out of the way. And instead he didn't perform very well and the boos came anyway. And it just reminds everybody the path forward here is sure with Watson, because they're not going to cut him and then let him show up on somebody else's roster and look like the 2019 version of himself. If he's going to look like the 2019 version of himself, they're going to have that for themselves. And then you look at their schedule. I mean, the first two games are on the road. So he's got two actual road games to show up in his first home start week 3 with a body of work over 8 quarters that can prevent the immediate boos. But it is just, as he knows, a results-oriented business. You said it perfectly, that the Browns fans didn't ask for him, but they got him. And what they've gotten from him over the last few years is next to nothing. So put it all together, and I'm not surprised that he's the starter, but I am surprised that he's the starter after whatever everything happened. So
0: I know you got to get ready. Your show at the top of the hour on the mothership.
2: Yes, sir.
0: And again, thank you. It was great to see you guys.
2: On.
0: And
2: Susan, I would never have missed it. You know that.
0: No, it was awesome. And Georgia appreciated you guys being there.
2: I appreciate it as well. You are the man. Thanks for the free alcohol. Appreciate it.
0: You're welcome. Rich Eisen, NFL Game Day morning host on NFL Network and the Rich Eisen Show on ESPN coming up at the top of the hour. Let's see. Ben in South Carolina. Hi, Ben. What do you have for me today?
3: Good morning, Dan. Welcome back. I feel I speak for all listeners when I say that my worst last week was No Dan Patrick Show. Certainly my best is Paulie's big announcement. I'm excited for him. I'd like to share a congratulatory limerick for him, if I may.
0: Sure.
3: In the front row sits a man with a knack for keeping the show running on track. He's quick with the keys, checks those stats with ease, but keeps his eye on the man at his back.
0: Todd, thank you, Ben. Yeah. So Paulie and Perloff, Andrew McLovin Perloff, they have a show that will start next Monday, right after this show, on Peacock and NBC Sports Now. So Big Day Ray, who's a producer, one of the backroom guys, now gets to sit in Paulie's chair, and he'll do that in the final hour of the program, allowing Paulie and Perloff to be able to get ready for their show at the top of the hour. But thank you for that, Limerick. Sean in New York. Hi, Sean. What do you have for me today?
4: Hey, Dan. Thank you for taking my call. Congrats to you, your daughter, and your family.
0: Thank you.
4: 662-195. I have a best investor of the weekend. Best was watching That Was SportsCenter with you and Rich Eisen. It was a good way to get my fix of DP while you're out. I appreciated a lot of more color commentary to some of the stories you've told on air. And then Bester was going to a great Fenway Park experience on Saturday night with Willier Abreu tossing a ball to my daughter and then walking it off in the bottom of the ninth.
0: All right. That sounds like a great weekend. Thank you, Sean. Sonny in Cincinnati. Hi, Sonny.
5: Hey, Dan. Thanks for having me on. I just wanted to really quickly chime in on the same topic I feel like a lot of people have been talking about today with Deshaun Watson. I really just think it's truly incredible that he really has the nerve to go into these press conferences and basically say, you know, woe is me. Why doesn't anybody like me? Why is no one rooting for me? Well, there's nothing to root for. I mean, prior to him getting his Achilles injury, he was terrible in that season. And then after that, all the games that I saw, he was never on the sideline. He was constantly in his luxury suite, away from the team. And then, you know, this past weekend, his performance was horrible. I mean, his quarterback rating was, I think, 14 or 15. Dylan Gabriel threw one pass and had a quarterback rating of 33. Like, I know that, you know, the quarterback rating is what it is, but, I mean, that just shows you that his value was, I mean, just non-existent in that game. So, I mean, whether it's off the field, on the field, there's nothing to root for with this guy. So for him to come out and, you know, complain and say, oh, well, you know, no one's rooting for me, so, you know, I've got no one in my corner. Well, give us a reason to be in your corner. Maybe somebody will be there, but at this point, I can't imagine anybody, you know, possibly rooting for him.
0: He's got to earn that. You don't just get it. You got to earn it. And everything that you brought with you to Cleveland, those fans, they're knowledgeable football fans. They want you to prove it to them. And you haven't. Yes, you've been hurt. We got that. But to go into that press conference, man, the media has to be going, oh my goodness, this fell into our lap. This could turn out to be a great season just because we get to have him say things after every game. And as long as he's the starter here. But to not have the awareness, that's what's amazing. And you're going to play the victim? And you're not rooting for me? And it's personal? And I've said before, I'll say it again, booing him when he tore his Achilles, you know, that's crossing the line. But they don't owe you anything. Yes, Mark.
1: Going into this season, I'm going to compare the Browns to the Cowboys from this aspect. No matter what happens, win or lose, they're going to be in the A segment of a lot of shows coming up this season. And unfortunately, there's going to be teams that are performing really well that don't get the same attention as the Browns will this upcoming season.
0: Yeah, you know, a lot of that has to do with Shedeur Sanders. The Browns were still going to get a lot of attention, even if they're not any good. Like, if you factor in how much attention per win, I mean, that ratio is embarrassingly high, that they get a lot of attention and they don't have any bottom line of winning games. Yes, Mark.
1: The Browns' ceiling, is it 7 games?
0: Yeah, I would probably. I don't know what Vegas says. Vegas probably has 5.5. Ray, what's the over-under?
6: 5.5.
0: Okay. I don't gamble, but I know somebody who does. Dylan?
7: Yeah, I mean, for the first time in the last few years, too, it feels like the AFC North is probably going to be the most competitive it's been, too. Like, the Bengals feel like they're in better shape than they've been. The Ravens look great, and the Steelers are still the Steelers, so they'll always be at least mildly competitive. So that's going to be 6 tough games for the Browns off the rip.
0: But they have one of the easiest schedules in the NFL.
7: Yeah.
0: This is one of those nobody thinks they're going to do anything, and then they end up with 6 wins. And I don't know, if you're a Browns fan, do you want 6 wins? Because I wouldn't. Give me 3. Let me compete with Arizona for Arch Manning. Yes, Marvin.
1: Those are 2 teams Arch Manning is not going to.
0: If Cleveland is on the clock, is Arch Manning going to say, nope, not going to go there? Yes, Marv.
1: Absolutely not. I mean, Archie said Eli's not going to the Chargers, and they're not even close to being as embarrassing as those 2 teams.
0: You know what? Maybe he asked for another year of eligibility. He sues, and then he goes to LSU. Yes, Dylan.
7: I mean, I would say put yourself in Arch Manning's shoes. If you have the free will to say no and you get drafted by the Browns, are you saying no?
0: So we're elevating Arizona over going to Cleveland.
7: It's shockingly close.
0: Yes, yes. Ray?
6: Would you rather play for the Jets, the Browns, or the Cardinals?
7: Or none of the above.
0: Wow.
6: Got to pick one. Or LSU.
0: I'm going back to college.
7: Yeah, LSU.
0: All right, let me take a break. Last call for phone calls. What we learn, what's in store tomorrow, right after this.

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9: Well, preseason game number two for the Packers is in the books. They would win 33-13 over the Denver Broncos at Mile High. Jordan Love would play in one series, a 12-play, 63-yard touchdown drive, capped off by an 11-yard touchdown throw to Marshawn Lloyd. And rookie kicker Trey Smack continues to shine. In Denver, he went 4-for-4, including two from 51 and 59. And Coach Matt LaFleur talks on his kicker.
10: Feel great, but same thing. Just got to go do it again. So, I mean, that's life in the National Football League. You're only as good as your last performance, and he's just got to continue to be consistent.
9: The Packers will now have their final preseason game Friday night when they host the Arizona Cardinals. Turning to Wisconsin football, yesterday saw them wrap their fall camp. It was their final practice. Now they shift their attention to the season opening matchup against Notre Dame at Lambeau Field on September 6th. The Badgers currently sit as 20.5-point underdogs to the Fighting Irish and are projected to finish 12th in the Big Ten Conference. That's out of 18 teams.
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9: The Milwaukee Brewers could not complete the sweep of the Atlanta Braves as they played in Williamsport, Pennsylvania for the Little League Classic. The Crew would lose 4-2. Starting pitcher Shane Drohan would take the loss, going 5 innings, giving up 8 hits and 2 earned runs while striking out 5. And offensively, both Jake Bowers and Luis Lara would collect an RBI. The Brewers, who sit 6 games above the Cubs for first place in the NL Central, will now fly out to New York and take on the Mets tonight at 6:10. For the Wisconsin Sports Zone Network, I'm Ebo.
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0: 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Mascots literally going big head to big head, competing for a $5,000 cash prize. What's the marquee mascot matchup? Who busts the bracket? And which school will have the last mascot standing? That's all up to you. The High School Mascot Bracket Challenge. 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
2: For phone calls, what we learn, what's in store tomorrow. All of that coming up. Harrison Butker kicked a 69-yard field goal over the weekend. The current record for longest field goal in the NFL is 68 yards by Cam Little of the Jags. Three of the top five longest field goals ever occurred last season. I think we're going to have a 70-yard field goal this year. If I put the over, now the over under according to Vegas and DraftKings is 68.5. So therefore, if you take the over, then you're saying there's going to be a new record. You have, it's really not the distance anymore, because I think they can kick at 75 yards, maybe even longer. It's at the end of a half or end of a game, because you're not going to do that in the third quarter, first quarter. If I gave the over-under at 69.5, according to DraftKings, anybody taking the over this year? Big Day Ray is. Anybody else? Dylan?
3: Yeah, I'm going to take the over, and it's going to happen in Denver.
2: Okay. Cam Little has the longest, and then it's Justin Tucker, Brandon Aubrey, Chase McLaughlin, and Brandon Aubrey again. Is Justin Tucker done? He didn't get an opportunity like Deshaun Watson did. But I guess his career is over. Yeah, Ray.
4: I feel like it's hard to give a kicker another opportunity. With a potential all-pro quarterback, it kind of makes sense. A kicker is a little tougher.
2: Yeah, but is he a Hall of Famer? That's tricky, too. Yeah, Marvin.
5: I think the thing with Deshaun Watson, the difference between Deshaun Watson and Justin Tucker is the age also. I think if Justin Tucker was 26, it'd be very easy for somebody to pick him up.
2: Yes, Dylan?
3: Yeah, I mean, I think he's probably considered to be the best kicker of all time, maybe most talented. But he was also, when Deshaun went to the Browns, he was peaking. Justin Tucker, when his controversy happened, he was on the downside.
2: That is true. Yeah, he had a bad year. I got a stat of the day for you. The Mariners pitcher, Bryce Miller, did something that hasn't been done in the history of baseball. So 136 years. He's the first pitcher to lose consecutive starts by at least 17 runs. Brought to you by Panini America.
3: Damn, that's mean.
2: Yes. Now, he didn't give up all 17 runs, but he did start the those two games. Jimmy in Indiana. Hi, Jimmy. What do you have for me today?
6: Good morning, Dan. Every time I call in, I tell Tyler that I'm from Indiana. Actually, I live in Medina, Ohio, which is 30 miles south of Cleveland. But I say that because I don't want to be associated with the Cleveland Browns. I have been here for over 10 years. I've tried to support them. They give me nothing to cheer for. They would screw up a two-car parade.
2: Thank you, Jimmy. Yeah, I can't argue with that. Can't argue. How about this day in sports history? Paulie is not here. Big Day Ray is sitting in the chair. So I'll do the honors here. Kobe Bryant leads the Redeem team to win over Spain to win the gold medal. That was in 2008 on this day. Last year, Cal Raleigh homers twice to break the single-season record for a catcher with home runs. And let's see. 1919. One out away from a complete game. Cleveland pitcher Ray Caldwell knocked out by a lightning bolt that hits the pitcher's mound. After 5 minutes, he regains consciousness and retires the final batter. Does he get a win and a save? Damn. So he got hit by lightning and knocked him out, and he comes back 5 minutes later. Yes, Todd?
7: They still talk about how electric that performance was.
2: Thank you, Todd.
3: It was shocking.
2: Jeff in Atlanta. Hi, Jeff. What do you have for me?
8: Hey, Mr. Patrick. 5'9", 160-ish. you are the last person on my sports talk radio host call-in bucket list, so I appreciate you taking my call. I just wanted to talk about one time when I actually tuned in to watch the show instead of listen. I saw Will Ferrell come in, and all of a sudden he started roasting everyone in the room, and it was just so unlike what I would expect from Will Ferrell. So if you would, could you give me your most interesting celebrity interview experience?
2: Oh, God. I don't know if anybody comes to mind. I would say O.J. Simpson, because that was in person, 3 feet from each other, and it got awkward. And then that's when he said, "Do you think I did it?" And then I said, "Did what?" And then he said, "Murder those two people." And then I said, "Yes." So, yeah, I would say that one's awkward. Kyler Murray at the Super Bowl in Atlanta was awkward, but nobody died.
7: That segment died a little bit.
2: Todd, what'd you learn today?
7: Browns fans don't owe Deshaun Watson anything. If anything, he owes them some good football. Let's go.
2: Dylan.
3: You did the horror.
2: I did the horror. I don't know what I did. I just did what they told me to do. Todd, what did I learn today?
7: You were misrecognized at your daughter's wedding for Steve Martin and Drew Carey is what we all learned.
2: 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Great to be back. We'll try to be better tomorrow. Have a great day, everybody.
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12: The score.
13: All right, starting off with a Hurling Clark traffic update. Right now, there are no incidents to report. Everything is moving along nicely, but if something does pop up, going to let you know about it. Thanks to Hurling Clark Law Firm. All right, time to get into it.
12: Need a little relief in your day?
14: We go on riverboat gambling trips. We make our own beef jerky. That's what we do.
12: That's what these two are all about.
15: You better lock it up. You lock it up. Lock it up. Lock it up.
12: It's the Bullpen with PJ and Nick.
16: Friends who ride majestic, translucent steeds.
12: Brought to you by Stone Toad Bar and Grill in Menasha. Here's PJ and Nick.
13: All right, we're into it on a Monday. Pretty decent weekend, I have to say, sports-wise and all that good stuff. So
17: yeah, that's fine.
13: That's fine.
17: Packers look great. They're never going to lose.
13: Well, yeah, they avenged last year's loss.
17: Clearly.
13: The losing streak's over now.
17: Yep. Basically just like the playoffs.
13: Yeah, exactly. So, I mean, cancel the rest of the season.
17: I mean, I shouldn't say that. I should just say playoff-like atmosphere.
13: As much as you could get on right. August 21st.
17: Yeah, yeah. Playoff like app.
13: I mean, yeah.
17: Playoff like.
13: Yeah, playoff like. Yeah.
17: Some people say Super Bowl preview.
13: Got used to the high altitude.
17: Yeah, they did fine. They looked hydrated.
13: Yeah, hydrated. Everything else.
17: They looked good. That, yeah. I mean, there actually were some really good things in that game. Look at our man Smack. Smack that.
13: Smack that.
17: Who needs the Tokyo toe? He might miss him in practice, but he's nailing 58, 59 yarders.
13: Well, that air helped.
17: Yeah, and that altitude was good for 78.
13: Isn't it air-aided? Don't they give those asterisks anymore? They used to when you kicked there.
17: They at least give boil water advisory things on the back of your mac and cheese. They give you that.
13: Exactly.
17: High-altitude instructions.
13: Do they really?
17: Yeah, yeah.
13: I didn't know that.
17: Yeah.
13: No.
17: Yeah, and you'll notice that Katie brought it up on brownie mixes. She's like, you never notice on brownie mixes how to make it at high altitude? I'm like, yeah, I've noticed that.
13: I've never noticed.
17: Yeah.
13: So what do you have to do then at high altitude?
17: I don't know, it's just different water, there's boiling
13: stuff.
17: So it's
13: thinner then, or you have to use less?
17: I don't know. High altitude. Let me just look it up, brownie mix.
13: Because, then the brownies are more, kind of airy, right?
17: Yeah.
13: Because it's high altitude.
17: So in order to, here we go, high altitude brownie mix instructions. You may have noticed on the back of your brownie mix and other baking items that you need to make adjustments if making, if baking at high altitudes above 3,000 feet.
13: Mm-hmm.
17: Adjustments need to be made to prevent dry edges, sunken centers, and over-rising. A step-by-step guide is generally available on the back of your box.
13: Really?
17: Add 1 to 2 tablespoons of water or milk to the dry ingredients to counteract the faster evaporation,
13: okay,
17: if the mix allows. If the recipe includes eggs, adding an extra yolk.

0: oak will help without extra leavening.
1: Hmm.
0: Adjusting temperature by almost 20 degrees Fahrenheit to help the structure set before the gases expand too much at the higher altitudes. And reduce baking time by 6 to 8 minutes.
1: Huh.
0: So, for example,
1: okay,
0: if your brownie box states to bake for 30 minutes at 350 degrees Fahrenheit, bake for 23 minutes at 370 degrees Fahrenheit.
1: Oh, okay.
0: This helps prevent collapse and over-drying at higher altitudes.
1: 370.
0: Yeah, so you want to go...
1: We're not doing 400 or 375.
0: No, it says about 20 degrees higher.
1: Okay.
0: And...
1: Oh, yeah, because you would do 350 normally for something like that.
0: Right. Yeah. Okay. 7 to 10 minutes less time, or 6 to 8 minutes less.
1: Well, I think I found why I cook like crap. I just got to move.
0: Mm-hmm.
1: I got to move to a high altitude.
0: Yeah, it says that everything cooks faster at the higher altitude.
1: Okay. All right.
0: So check 5 to 10 minutes before the adjusted time. Look for firm center and set surfaces. Avoid overbaking to prevent dryness.
1: Learn something new every day.
0: Yeah.
1: That's
0: yeah,
1: it for and me. Thank
0: I
1: you.
0: Know the mac
1: Thank
0: and cheese. Kraft mac and cheese.
1: So then,
0: I remember that had is it's about the boiling of the water.
1: So that can so that could be a real quick meal then. If you know, usually for me it's you gotta wait about 5-10 minutes to get a good boil and then throw them in. So you, if the water starts boiling quicker, I mean that's go to then. Like within two, 3 minutes.
0: Yeah, let's see. Are instructions different for high altitude for making Kraft mac and cheese? Yes.
1: Okay.
0: I don't know if it still says this, but for decades, Kraft mac and cheese would include instructions that were different at high altitude because the water boils at a lower temperature as your elevation increases, which affects cooking time and texture.
1: Huh.
0: Mm-hmm. So increase your cooking time.
1: Okay.
0: Which is interesting because
1: increase
0: the brownie was decreased.
1: But yeah.
0: You want to increase your cooking time 7 to 8 minutes for elbow macaroni.
1: So, okay, since water is a solid, quote-unquote.
0: You want to use more water.
1: We're going to find out how much I failed at the pediatric table. I can't even say it right. The element table.
0: More water. Cook longer.
1: Yeah. Okay.
0: Consider pressure cooking at high altitude. High altitude cooking of Kraft mac and cheese means longer cooking time, possibly more water, and careful monitoring to
1: pressure
0: avoid
1: cooking just
0: chewy.
1: Sounds like it'd be even more dangerous at higher altitudes.
0: Then then we've got a number of instructional videos how to make Kraft mac and cheese at higher altitudes. I'll try to find it on a box at home. I'll take a picture and see if it's on there.
1: To see it, yeah.
0: Mm-hmm. But yeah, I mean, it seemed like they were cooking just fine.
1: Yeah, they were cooking just fine Friday night.
0: Whatever they were eating was cooked properly?
1: Uncrustables. I think that's still the number one locker room treat.
0: It's got to be,
1: Because I think that one stat came out, like the NFL, they went through like 160,000 a year or something like that for Uncrustables. Yeah. Mm-hmm.
0: I think that's the honey ones.
1: Yeah, because I think they said at halftime, there's the setup where they just, you can grab grape, strawberry, the Nutella ones, they're all on the table.
0: Yeah,
1: the
0: Nutella ones are really good.
1: You just go for them.
0: I'm sort of a fan of the honey one.
1: Okay.
0: And that one, I think, though, comes with, I believe it's a whole wheat bread, but I'd have to check.
1: That's probably the one they want them to shove down at halftime.
0: Yeah, right. Yeah.
1: Probably.
0: Well, with the whole grains and everything.
1: The whole grains and everything won't slow you down.
0: Here we go. Chow Hound has ranked the 9 Uncrustable flavors from worst to best. I didn't realize there were 9.
1: I didn't either.
0: So here's your breakdown. Peanut butter, just plain peanut butter. Peanut butter sandwich.
1: There's just a peanut butter Uncrustable.
0: Yeah. Thaw and eat peanut butter sandwich. That one comes in at 9.
1: Yeah.
0: They gave the hazelnut one an 8.
1: Ooh.
0: I disagree.
1: Okay.
0: Coming in at 7, Bright-Eyed Berry.
1: Hmm.
0: What? Peanut butter and strawberry jam is that one.
1: Coming
0: in at number 6, well, I don't get the difference. Peanut butter and strawberry
1: jam. That's the same. Well, one's
0: Bright-Eyed
1: called
0: Berry.
1: Bright-Eyed
0: Peanut Berry. Butter and strawberry jam sandwich is the Bright-Eyed Berry. Then at number 6 is peanut butter and strawberry. Seems to be the same.
1: Same,
0: but
1: yeah.
0: Maybe there's something else.
1: We're just making berries up. It
0: sounds
1: like.
0: Up an apple. Peanut butter and apple cinnamon jelly.
1: Really?
0: Comes in at number 5. I've never seen that one locally.
1: Well, coming with this turn of the calendar here, that would be really good for fall.
0: Then the peanut butter hazelnut. They see, that's the one I was thinking. The other one was just straight hazelnut.
1: Straight hazelnut.
0: Which I didn't realize they had. PB Choco Craze comes in at number 4.
1: Okay.
0: That one's solid. Peanut butter and chocolate hazelnut spread. Your grape jelly, probably the most recognizable Uncrustable, comes in at number 3.
1: Mm-hmm.
0: Peanut butter and honey sandwich on wheat bread. Yep, it's wheat. And I don't mind that. That one comes in at number 2. And raspberry is their choice for number 1, which I've never seen.
1: I was going to say, that's an upset.
0: I'm a huge fan of taking that and toasting it. You take the Uncrustable, you thaw it, and then you throw it in the toaster.
1: Yep.
0: Outstanding. Because it all stays together.
1: Yeah, I guess you're
0: it's brilliant.
1: Yeah.
0: Oh, it's brilliant.
1: That would actually be really good.
0: Yep. That's the only way to make them, as far as I'm concerned.
1: Okay.
0: Or frying them in a pan and butter is also very, very good. You get like a grilled cheese. it's outstanding.
1: Or just deep fry them, you know?
0: Yeah, you can do that too. Right. Right. Coat it in pancake batter. And
1: why not?
0: Deep fry it. Oh, man. I love an Uncrustable, though. I really do. I do.
1: Might have to get some then in here.
0: Yeah, I'm not against it. Yeah. Katie's got a pizza oven at her desk now.
1: Oh, really?
0: Yep.
1: Is that a new development?
0: It is. She needed to make room for the smoker that she bought. She bought a smoker.
1: Why'd she bring
0: that in? So they had to make room. Right.
1: Yeah.
0: They had to make room, and so apparently the pizza oven came here.
1: So we have a pizza oven.
0: We got a pizza oven now under her desk.
1: All right.
0: I don't know if we're really allowed to start doing this, like when you clean out your room and you just hand all the stuff to your younger sibling.
1: Yeah, and it's like, it's yours now.
0: Yeah, I don't think we're allowed to just bring electronics and devices that we no longer use at our house, but nobody's objected yet. We haven't made a pizza yet. I think everyone potentially benefits. So
1: I think so, too. I think that's a huge benefit. That's good to know.
0: And then we got like this kind of thing.
1: Yeah, what is...
0: The Drizzalicious. I think, take a bag.
1: Okay.
0: Take a bag.
1: Drizzalicious.
0: So Drizzalicious is something that was turned on to by Katie as well.
1: Yeah.
0: It's a mini rice cake reimagined, as it says. It's a mini rice cake drizzled, Drizzalicious, with some type of delectable frosting.
1: Yeah.
0: Very lightly drizzled. It's a pretty responsible snack, only 90 calories.
1: Well, here we go.
0: Not a lot of sugar. They come in varieties like s'mores. They come in birthday cake. They come in French toast.
1: I'm swirling it around like wine in the bag.
0: This one is...
1: Oh, it smells like cinnamon.
0: Cinnamon swirl.
1: Imagine that.
0: Which tastes a little bit like a cinnamon roll, and a little bit not.
1: All right, here we go.
0: No, not bad. There's just enough drizzle to make you forget you're eating a rice cake.
1: This is good.
0: Uh-huh.
1: It reminds me of honeycomb.
0: A little bit like a honeycomb.
1: A little bit.
0: Great call.
1: But better.
0: Right.
1: Because it's got the cinnamon in there.
0: Mm-hmm.
1: Let's go for another bite here.
0: Yep. I really like the cinnamon roll. Her son does not.
1: These are mini rice cakes?
0: Mm-hmm. That's what they say.
1: They don't taste like that.
0: No.
1: That's why
0: no. Isn't that amazing? They're just delicious. Her son does not like this cinnamon swirl. My kids don't like the French toast, but the variety pack is the way to go to get significant savings. So she brought in the cinnamon swirl. I've just been pounding the French toast by myself.
1: I think I'm hooked on Drizzalicious.
0: Yep. Great for lunches, after school snack.
1: Oh, yeah, time of year for that.
0: Yep, travel in the back of the car. I've actually got a box getting delivered today between 1 and 3.
1: It's hell week for me.
0: Mm-hmm. Oh, yeah, this starts, doesn't it?
1: Yeah, 3 open houses, doctor's appointments, and we start next
0: week. Yep, got to get those sports physicals in. Mm-hmm. Yeah, we go, tomorrow is an insane day.
1: Okay, yeah.
0: Same thing.
1: Yes.
0: Ours is dentist.
1: Oh, okay. Yep.
0: We had
1: a dentist on Friday morning. That's why I didn't get in here until 9:30. Yeah, yeah.
0: You make that appointment 6-7 months in advance.
1: Yes. Yeah.
0: And trying to reschedule is impossible.
1: Correct. Friday morning, we have to make another appointment. Mm-hmm. Can't get in until January.
0: Mm-hmm.
1: Which am I? Okay. Do you want to get in on the cancellations? Well, yeah.
0: Yeah.
1: If you can.
0: Give it a shot.
1: Yeah.
0: Yeah. But, it's wild.
1: Yeah.
0: So we made this appointment 7 months ago.
1: Yeah.
0: And it's for 2:00 tomorrow.
1: Yep.
0: Perfect. I'll be home by 2:00.
1: Yep.
0: That's no problem.
1: Yeah.
0: And then the school calendar comes out.
1: I know.
0: Yep. A month ago. And that's...
1: Yeah.
0: So it's 2:00 for the dentist.
1: Mm-hmm.
0: Completely opposite side of town. And I know it is Northeast Wisconsin. You're 20 minutes pretty much from everything. So opposite side of town is not that dramatic, but it kind of is.
1: It kind of, when you're trying to crunch everything in.
0: Yeah. When 3 p.m. begins the...
1: Because the boy has football, right?
0: He sure does.
1: Still has football, okay.
0: So 3 to 5, we fall in this window alphabetically. After the dentist goes from basically 2 to 3, we got to get across town for the 3 to 5 window. And that is unload your bag, get your locker, set up all your stuff, put all your locks on, meet your classrooms, wander around, say hello to teachers, get your school pictures.
1: Yep.
0: So we do our school pictures on that day.
1: Yeah, we do too.
0: Which
1: we
0: is awesome, that. Actually. I really like that.
1: Because they put them on the ID and all that stuff.
0: Yep. Super love that. Yep. I'm a huge fan of that.
1: Yeah.
0: So that's happening immediately after.
1: Oh,
0: so, which is fine.
1: Yeah.
0: We wear our nice school picture clothes to the dentist. Not a big deal. Except then at 5:30, which is 30 minutes after we're done with that,
1: mm-hmm.
0: we have football full pads. So I don't know. This boy is going to be stripping down in some behind something, some electrical box out in the parking lot. My only hope.
1: Get his pads. And
0: I tried to sell it to my wife to just get the school picture in full pads. I go, this would be kind of cool.
1: Why not?
0: Actually.
1: Why not?
0: Like, let's just have him like meeting his teacher, walking down the hallway, all shoulder padded out, and he's got his hip pads on and cleats. Like, why don't we just do this?
1: I'm sure he's against it too, because he'd be the only kid doing that.
0: He wasn't or totally against it.
1: Not against it. Okay.
0: More because he's a little concerned about the changing aspect of it. And I'm like, well, I think
1: that's
0: where we might luck out is we have access to the locker room.
1: Okay.
0: Because they put their locks on their gym lockers as well.
1: Okay.
0: So I'm like, as long as
1: You're
0: going to have to be okay with this. Yeah. And then, but then he's like, but other families are going to be in there. It's not like just locker room.
1: Days. Oh, yeah, because like everyone's
0: parents coming in and out. And I'm like, I know. Like, so I think we're just going to have to plan this out that at about 4:58, about 2 minutes before they kick everybody out and lock the doors, we need to put your lock on your gym locker.
1: Yeah.
0: And yeah. And I'll run out to the car. I'll grab all your. I'll get your shoulder pad. Like I'll get everything you need. Like you don't really need your pads. We can pad you up out there, but you are gonna have to put on the pants and
1: get that
0: and the girdle and all the other stuff.
1: Up. Yeah.
0: So we'll have to do that. I am dreading tomorrow.
1: Oh yeah.
0: More than.
1: No, I'm with
0: I think
1: you.
0: My Achilles surgery.
1: No, I'm with you. This week I could not sleep last night. All of a sudden I had about 25 things going on. I'm like, oh yeah, that's right. This. Yeah, this is hell week. This is.
0: Yep.
1: Yeah, this
0: and that's just a boy. Cool. Yeah, like you were saying. Yeah. Then my daughter is the next day.
1: Yes.
0: And that's a whole new animal because that's high school.
1: Oh yeah.
0: So that's all. There's a totally different dynamic there.
1: Yes.
0: In terms of like getting ready for high school stuff.
1: Yeah.
0: That goes into your freshman, sophomore, junior year. Like by the time they're juniors, seniors, they got it all down. But these sophomores, these freshmen, like this is a little something.
1: Oh yeah, I've got basically two freshmen, quote unquote, because I got a newbie going into middle school and a newbie going into high school. Yeah. So it's like.
0: This
1: is going to be a fun week.
0: I'm at least sort of, we've got some indoctrination that's already happened. Yep. I don't use that
1: exactly.
0: Negatively. I just mean there's a method that both of them generally understand about school.
1: Correct.
0: So.
1: Yeah. Yeah.
0: So we're okay there.
1: Yeah.
0: But then, this is the time of year I dread. My wife being a teacher, I dread it doubly. Because
1: here we are complaining, and then she's the one
0: all of these events, right?
1: The 160 kids.
0: But it's like, I lean very heavily on her for school related things because she is embedded. She's fully embedded in the district.
1: Yes.
0: So she tends to know things that I should have read or came to. But sometimes the emails only go to her.
1: Yeah.
0: Sometimes they only go to me. And then, so I just generally feel like you said, sleeping, not good. I generally feel uneasy this time of year.
1: When does she have her open house?
0: She's Thursday.
1: So then she finds out what we need for the classroom after everything doesn't get brought in, right?
0: Yeah.
1: So on Friday's show, we might be doing a drive for Mrs. Vetrano's classroom if we need more.
0: Yeah. Oh, yeah.
1: Ziploc bags, snacks. Snacks run out all the time.
0: Yeah.
1: Kleenex boxes, right?
0: Yep.
1: Okay.
0: All that stuff.
1: We could do that on Friday after our drive on Thursday.
0: Right. And then we got Joey Chestnut on Friday. Well,
1: that's right. You don't have anything else going on.
0: She's got to run out of everything's just.
1: Yeah. Yeah. This is hell week.
0: And everybody wants tickets to that.
1: Yep.
0: And I'm like, guys, it's sold out. I can't like get you VIP tickets.
1: You know what this reminds me of? This reminds me of, a Major League Baseball team that has a comfortable home series, for two games. And then they ship them out on the road to play at this like alternate venue
0: that's
1: so inconvenient, out of the way. But you do it because you're making a network and the league happy. And then you play at said fields and you lose home field advantage and whatnot during the series. And then maybe a long ball hit towards the end of the game would have been a home run in your park and you would have won that game. But then you don't win that game.
0: Silly PJ.
1: Oh, it sounds like I'm a little bitter from last night, doesn't it?
0: I am.
1: I'm pissed. I'm I Now, you prefaced it. We have not talked about this one bit yet. Now, you did on Friday. You did ask the question, well, are you, you know, do you like this thing? Do you, and I kind of said, no, I don't. And after last night, I hated it even more. And, well, you saw some of my texts back and forth as I was stewing as the game continued. As Rob Manfred is just talking glowingly about this game.
0: Yeah.
1: Our third baseman has to field a ball through a crater, almost loses his ankle, and a run scores.
0: Yep.
1: But he still talks, oh, this is going to be great, and the Cubs are going to be here next year. Well, wait a minute. You're pretty confident that we're going to solve this labor issue, huh?
0: That'll be the ultimate lesson for the kids.
1: Oh, my God.
0: Hey, kids, here's a lesson for you at the Little League World Series about labor negotiations.
1: Yeah, they didn't tackle that one.
0: We don't have a team this year playing because they're not playing.
1: Now, this is going to sound like I hate kids. it was great. All the kids got their autographs and everything. But guess which Major League Baseball team is going to have the flu bug running through their clubhouse the next 2 weeks?
0: Yeah.
1: Ours.
0: Yeah. That was a
1: yes.
0: All in all, that was a pretty tough watch. I know what they were trying to do.
1: It was.
0: And I do applaud the nature of it, the design of it. But we need to vet the questions a little bit better that the kids are going to ask.
1: Hi.
0: When you
1: hit that baseball really hard, does it make you feel good?
0: Yeah, we need Then they had the one kid, the hammer or whatever they call them, or I can't remember which kid that was. And I think we got time for one more question. Yeah. And the kid's like, well, let me think about something. Like, no, man, you just got to keep this tight. More, I'm not ripping the kids.
1: No,
0: it's just that you have a little leaguer who's standing there in awe of some of their big league heroes, and you're putting them on national television, international television at this point, and they're kids.
1: Correct.
0: So they're trying to create this like polished broadcast with a bunch of kids and then players mic'd up. You can't hear because the wind's howling. People are wiping out on the field. Yeah, everything was just, the whole thing was just sort of like, huh. And actually, we were talking about this morning. Katie brought up a great point with it too, that it sucked the life out of it because the field is a high A ballpark and everyone in attendance are the kids and the families.
1: Yep.
0: So when they bring all the kids down to the field and they're doing introductions and they're doing the fanfare, there's no noise, there's no cheering, there's no energy, there's nothing to the stadium because they're all standing on the field and that's all that gets in.
1: Yeah.
0: So where you otherwise would have had 38,000 more people screaming and yelling.
1: Yep.
0: There was just these awkward kind of slow hum of like, hey, yay.
1: I mean,
0: it was very awkward.
1: If they want to really have this event go to the next level, have the pros play at the Little League Diamonds. Why not? If the score's 70-71, it is. And then have an asterisk and say, well, these stats don't count. But fine, have them play at the Little League field because then they'll really get the feel of playing Little League baseball, you know?
0: Yep.
1: Then they can really look up to the, hey, we were just playing on that same field. Every pop-up's a homer. I don't care.
0: Yep.
1: Just fine, do that. It's just...
0: Yeah, I didn't like it.
1: I don't want to say hate's a very strong word, but I very much loathed and despised everything about last night. And two, now the Brewers lost the series to the Braves, so we lost that tiebreaker thanks to losing that game at Williamsport in case it comes down to it. So,
0: yeah. Well, it's the same for everybody. They all had to travel, you know. It's the same playing surface for everyone.
1: They all had to travel, and they had to, you know, that's the thing. It's basically, that whole thing. I knew it was going to bug me going into it, and I tried really hard with an open everything. And I was watching some of the interviews before the game, and it was cool. The kids got to ride the bus.
0: That was very cool. I loved the gimmicky kind of stuff they did between innings with, like, who do you hand the aux cord to? And, you know,
1: good. That was
0: funny
1: good
0: stuff.
1: Good stuff. We found out Jake Bowers is the man, basically, when it comes to that.
0: He and Sal do some good music mixing, apparently.
1: Yep, apparently they are the best at it. But The other thing, yeah, the Brewers getting off the plane like they're the Beatles was amazing as well. I mean, that was like, okay.
0: It was. That's perfectly put.
1: And then, you know, Cheerio always needs the interpreter, and the kids are asking for his autograph. I didn't know if he'd understand, but he's like, yeah, you know, he was signing baseballs fine and everything else. But that whole, I don't know. That just after a great Friday and Saturday series for this team, and then just to go out there, and again, I can't complain. We're still picked up games on the Cubs.
0: Yep. Six up still, on them after they dropped 19.
1: Yeah, still six up. Yeah, how about the Mariners last week? 22 to us.
0: 41 runs allowed in two games.
1: Yeah. Just two. Yeah.
0: Yeah. That's something else.
1: Yeah. So, last night, yes, it was just a... And now you have... Maybe the worst part is they're not back at it tonight because now they have another off... They have an off day while they're in New York getting ready for the Mets, but I despised everything.
0: Yeah, it was... I wasn't... I know. I wasn't
1: there. Like you said, in our text, that who is operating the camera?
0: Oh, yeah.
1: That was
0: okay.
1: Terrible.
0: Center field camera was mounted on a mechanical bull.
1: Yeah, it was all over.
0: What was that?
1: I don't know.
0: That was so bad.
1: Well, it's ESPN, so I mean, they had a fired broadcaster doing the game in Ravage as everyone's thanking him for his time as he's on loan, or I don't know what he's on a per game.
0: I don't know what that was either.
1: Even though he's let go, he's still doing their spot in game, so he's let go. I'm gonna guess the cameraman in center field is on a robot.
0: That was something else. There were whole innings where that camera was useless.
1: Yeah,
0: so I don't know what was happening out there.
1: Yeah.
0: Or if there was like a bounce house next to it or something like that. I don't know. But it was just
1: hard. Lara's triple basically.
0: Yeah, right.
1: Like, where's that ball? Oh.
0: Yep.
1: He's at third. Oh. Well, that's good for us.
0: Yeah. No, it was like watching the 89 series when everything's oh, there it goes. What's happening?
1: Yeah. Yeah.
0: That was awful.
1: Yeah. Thought there was an earthquake every play.
0: Absolutely awful. But yeah, spirit of it in the right spot.
1: Yeah.
0: Intention in the right spot. But that's something for spring training then. And I know that it doesn't line up on the calendar. I know all that stuff. But that's,
1: on the ground, Nick.
0: I don't know what you do there.
1: We're all-star. Do an all-star game there. Why not? I don't know.
0: It's an honor to play here. It reminded me of the Mexico City game when we had to play there for the Hall of Fame. Was it the Hall of Fame game that was in Mexico City? Where was it that they spray-painted the field?
1: Well, that was the Hall of Fame game in Canton.
0: In Canton, okay.
1: Where the field was all...
0: Yeah, and they spray-painted it, and it wasn't dry yet.
1: No.
0: And then they just called the game, there was... Well, Mexico City was a smog issue, right? I think.
1: Mexico City was smog. Mexico City has had smog. They have had field issues.
0: That might be what I'm... getting both stories combined.
1: Well, I know there was like a Monday Night Football game, too, in Mexico City. I don't know if it involved the Packers, but I know there was issues on the field that night as well.
0: Yeah. It just is very... it was between the Chiefs and the Rams in Mexico
1: City. Say.
0: Unsafe field conditions as chunks of turf were coming up pregame.
1: But again, that was like, I think, one of the most insane Monday Night Football games because it wasn't like 55-52 or there was a lot of points, if I'm remembering that in the game right.
0: I think you're right.
1: There was a lot of points scored. But yeah, pregame, everyone thought they were going to lose their ankles.
0: So it just had this general, and I know it's the same for everybody, but but when a guy on a routine ground ball rips up a piece of sod like your neighbor's toupee, and they're just tamping it back down
1: like I said, the whole funny part is Manfred, the commissioner, is talking while this play is going on, and everything's great. Really, you got half the dirt ripped up, and okay, player safety, right?
0: That was a little bit of a downer, and you lose that home gate. So
1: that too,
0: You lose what would have been a sellout. Yeah, back-to-back sellouts already.
1: Oh, yeah.
0: That certainly would have been a sellout.
1: I got to question the sellout thing. I was there Friday.
0: Yeah.
1: There were a sparsity of upper deck seats that were...
0: Okay.
1: That were empty. I know in my section there was plenty of room.
0: Okay.
1: But we sold it out, apparently. I mean, they gave us the 40,000 thumbs up when we did the guess the attendance. And I'm the one, that's going to be about 35. We're not at 40. Oh, it's 40.
0: Maybe like 5,000 people bought them and then something came up.
1: I think that's what it was. Well, there was some thunderstorm. That was the first time Friday I was in Miller, whatever we are now, AmFam Field, and there was a thunderstorm going on outside. Mm. Because all of a sudden, right before, we were doing the national anthem, and the Rockets red. We're going to play, right? Oh, yeah, that's right. We have this roof, even though the rain was leaking in left field again.
0: Was it visible?
1: Oh, yeah, you could see a little bit. I was waiting because as I'm looking at the crease, I'm like, that should be coming on our head if it's going right over left field. Mm-hmm. If I'm following the crease correctly, we're going to get drenched.
0: I see where you're sitting now, yeah.
1: Yeah, we're going to get drenched here in section 411, row 9. But it didn't happen. It just stayed in left field. And it was like that for about 15 minutes, and then it was fine.
0: Nice.
1: But it was the first time I was in there as a thunderstorm. My daughter's like, are we okay? I'm like, yes. You know, metal and lightning, it's a great combination. We're fine. Nothing's going to happen to us.
0: I remember being out in right field when it was just catastrophic. And it was there was so much going on at that point. The C-League Prebs were owners at that point. So you had Wendy and Laurel.
1: Yeah.
0: And we were out in right field, and it all of a sudden people just started scattering like behind us. And then you realize the water was just pouring down.
1: Okay.
0: And they had to hold the game for a minute because the flooding was getting so bad out, and they just had to get a grip on what was. It was one of the first times that the roof had really started to fail.
1: Hey, wait a minute.
0: And we kind of made our way up, and everybody goes up into the concourse to grab something to eat, and then Milwaukee Brewers fans, we'll be back to the action in just a moment. You know, blah, blah, blah.
1: We squeegee the field.
0: Standing right on the rail next to us, unbeknownst to us as we're talking and just ripping it and just being like, oh, yeah, nice roof, is Wendy C-League Priest and Laurel. And both of them, their arms crossed, both of them looking to the sky as the water cascades and floods all of the right field area. And just with the look on
1: their
0: faces.
1: Sell the team!
0: You know, just total silence on their faces and the look of like, son of a bee. And it was coming down. And gradually everybody around us, you all started to realize who everybody was standing by. And it was like, exactly what you said.
2: Why don't you get rid of the team?
1: Sell the team.
2: Get a new owner.
1: The sunroofs are at over at your dad's dealership.
0: It was so great. As the whispers kind of cascaded through the concourse, like, do you know that? That's Wendy. That's Wendy.
1: That's fantastic. That is funny. But all in all,
0: still haven't totally fixed it.
1: Yeah, no. Well, no. Now they throw the thing. Well, it was always designed to have some leak. They always throw that one out there. It was never designed to not leak. Okay.
0: First roof ever.
1: First roof in the
0: first roof
1: of
0: ever
1: roofs
0: to be designed to intentionally leak.
1: Yeah, exactly. Well, it's been 20 years. Don't we have to get it replaced? All the roofing guys tell us that? Right.
0: Congratulations, Brewers. You're the first company ever to intentionally put a roof to leak. First one ever. It's a revolutionary stadium roof and the first one ever intended to be porous.
1: We got more of the bullpen coming up next year on The Score.
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14: Your Monday is going to be a pleasant day. A high of 76, low humidity, sunshine, and some high clouds this afternoon. Tonight, partly cloudy, cool and calm, a low of 54. Tomorrow, Tuesday, partly sunny with spotty showers, perhaps some thunder at night, high of 81. From the WBY First Alert Weather Center, I'm meteorologist Steve Balog.
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0: Back here on the bullpen here. All right, so we talk Brewers there. Packers. I did not get to see a whole lot of
1: you were driving back.
0: I was en route back, but
1: good game.
0: I saw some highlights.
1: A productive preseason game.
0: Yeah.
1: And all the things you kind of want to put your finger on and go, okay, starting offense had a really nice rhythm.
0: Yeah.
1: A really nice drive, 60-plus yard drive.
0: Mm-hmm.
1: Nice. Marshawn Lloyd gets in the end zone.
0: But only one drive for Jordan, huh?
1: Yeah.
0: Only one. Okay.
1: Smack, outstanding. Offense as a whole was pretty efficient, especially in the red zone. It was to a point that in the third quarter, you did look at it and go, oh, it's got to be like 5 minutes to go. And then you went, well, there's 5 minutes to go in the third. Holy cow, are we really controlling this game?
0: Okay.
1: It was really good,
0: the first 2 to 3 quarters last year in the regular season against Denver when they were controlling the game.
1: No, very true.
0: Okay.
1: Didn't really have to lean on backups a lot during I say that without knowing what the plan necessarily was. It might not have been to lean on them until this next game against Arizona, but it was nice. I think Jordan Love's preseason is effectively over.
0: Oh yeah, I think LaFleur even said that in like a couple weeks ago that someone asked him, well, what's your plan for action for these games? And basically, it's fall to a T what he said. He'll get into the first two games, and then this joint practice on Wednesday, that's it.
1: Yeah.
0: And I think that's a lot of the starters, too.
1: Or as we like to call it, the MMA fight on Wednesday.
0: Yes, which we're going to be live.
1: I don't know why we're still doing it.
0: Broadcasting it. If we hear a tussle, we're gonna do play-by-play of it.
1: Yeah, and I don't know why we're still doing it in terms of us broadcasting. I'm saying these joint practices.
0: Yeah, the joint stuff.
1: I'm not a huge fan of it, but it was nice. Starting offense had a nice run through. Defense was pretty much up to task. Starting unit on D was all right. And, I don't know. You don't know what Denver's approach was either, so hard to say. But when asked to execute a preseason game plan, they executed it very well. So, there we go.
0: I mean, that's the best, that's what you want. Second preseason game, you improve from the first one. Things look crisp, look a little better. And, now you're on to not Arizona. It's the LaFleur Bowl.
1: Yep, here we go.
0: with the joint practice, I don't know how much sizzle there is for Friday night. I know it's the first game at Lambeau, it's going to be big. Well, family night.
1: Yeah, but it'll be nice. Somebody will be in my seats. They'll be eating against Joey Chestnut. So
0: that's right. I got to look up jersey numbers because, I love where we live. Yesterday, we had to go to the mall to do some back-to-school shopping. It was about 1:30. Getting to the crosswalks down there, and there's nothing like driving by and you see a player crossing the street. really? Who's number 74? I gotta find
1: that. Would
0: 74 Packers roster?
1: That's a good
0: question. Didn't hit him, but he was at the crosswalk. And then there was the first crosswalk. He was by the Resch crosswalk.
1: Mm-hmm.
0: And then crosswalk over, there was a couple other guys that weren't in pads and waved to them because they did the right thing and they hit the crosswalk, and I did the right thing as a motorist and stopped when it started flashing.
1: 74 would be your rookie out of Iowa State, guard Dylan Barrett.
0: All right, I did not run him over.
1: Thank you.
0: I did a good job of stopping, but as I tried to explain to my kids, they're like, who's that guy in pads? And I'm like, that's
1: Dylan Barrett.
0: That's one of the Packers. What are they doing? I said, they practice right there.
1: Mm-hmm.
0: Why are they crossing the street? It's what we do here.
1: Why did Dylan Barrett cross the street?
0: It's what we do. They have not, for the life of me, built the underground tunnels yet from across under the street into that. Even though during the draft.
1: Yeah, we tunneled everywhere else.
0: Yeah. During the draft, we could build concrete on concrete.
1: Yeah,
0: and
1: we
0: could
1: destroy just pour ramps
0: it
1: on it. Yeah, on Oneida Street.
0: But apparently, we can't have an underground tunnel system. Which, again, that's fine. That's the charm of the whole thing and everything else.
1: Yeah, I don't know. I'm a little surprised by that.
0: I am surprised
1: there's not a something, or at least one of those kind of up and over jobs where you can go over Oneida Street.
0: Yeah, like a sky bridge or something like that.
1: Yeah, something Minnesota-like.
0: Yeah.
1: We just go over the top.
0: Yeah, the skywalk.
1: Maybe link it from the Johnsonville Tailgate Village and kind of diagonally go across and bring them down.
0: To all the Packer territories. Make sure it doesn't link with anything else.
1: Yeah, that would be nice if it then gets to the Expo Hall.
0: Yeah, there'd probably be a disagreement on that.
1: It might curve.
0: There would be a curve, and then there would be like they would have to put up tarps or something like that, so you don't see that.
1: Told me to start building this toward the tailgate. Yeah. Well, no, we're going toward the
0: that
1: others.
0: Way. Yeah.
1: Okay.
0: Well, okay. Fine. We're going to be.
1: I understand what's going on here. Yeah. But
0: I thought that's why we're buying all this property for tunnels. Apparently, it's not. Okay.
1: You were going over to Ray Nitschke Field. Yeah. You told me it was coming to the Expo.
0: Yeah. So, they were back at the practice field. I don't think it was open yesterday for public, but today is. I saw today clips. Cisse was out on the field. I know that was a concern because he was riding the bike.
1: Yeah.
0: Friday, but he's back out on the practice field today, so he's out there. And
1: just keeping warm in that elevation.
0: Yeah. See, that's the thing. Yeah, you got out of Denver without too many issues.
1: I think just stay healthy.
0: Yeah.
1: Get to cuts, Sunday cuts, 5 p.m. You got to have that down to the 53-man roster and just let these guys stay healthy.
0: Yeah.
1: Figure it out.
0: Yeah.
1: Offensive line was good. I mean, it was fine.
0: Well, that's the key thing now is staying healthy as injuries now are starting to mount across the league. The big one yesterday was Austin Jeanty, the Raiders' second-year running back. Ankle issue, they're saying, so he's going to miss some time with that. But, now you got to – everyone's in that mode of they're, you know, keep – we want you to get your reps in and all that stuff, but we also going to, you know, we're going to treat you like that precious moment figurine on grandma's cabinet. Yeah, just be careful. Be careful with it. Be careful.
1: Yeah, no, I mean, I think it was okay. Cisse had the knee, I think, right? Was that his issue?
0: I think that's what
1: they
0: were saying.
1: We've got some knees and calves that kind of came out of that game.
0: Yeah, there's video of him running pretty good on the practice field right now.
1: But for the most part, came out of that thing pretty unscathed.
0: Yeah.
1: And that's good. We can deal with calves and knees, little tweaks and things like that. A little ankle here, minor ankle injuries.
0: Yeah,
1: it's minor ankle issues.
0: Yes, it's the MCLs, ACLs, Achilles that we want to watch out for.
1: Yep,
0: you know, the three-letter ones usually.
1: Mm-hmm.
0: Yeah.
1: So now you got one more. Keep everybody healthy, and then hit the ground running.
0: I don't know how legit this is. If this is just social media rumors or what, but apparently. Maybe one of the cornerbacks they're shopping around, two of them. I saw that Valentine's name and then some with Nixon that there might be some trade interest with those. But I'm thinking, well, then who are you? Are you planning on signing someone else or bringing something in? Because it's already thin at secondary. And we know with Nixon's talk and attitude and things like that seem to improve this week.
1: Yeah, but you're fine. You got Cisse. You got St. Juice.
0: See, that's the thing. Is the cornerback death good right now, or do you think they are waiting for cuts or see if there's any of those surprise releases around the league to jump on a veteran? Because I kind of think they need something else back there.
1: I do, too.
0: I don't know.
1: I think
0: it's. I don't think they're going to pull off a huge trade, but I think they need a little more veteran death back there.
1: I wouldn't hate it.
0: Yeah.
1: And I think they'll probably start getting some decent calls.
0: Yeah.
1: Probably from pretty common trade partners with them where they have little relationships. Somebody who may have worked with them in the past, like Jeff Hafley.
0: Yeah.
1: Or somebody like
0: Miami.
1: That is gonna start ringing the bell a little bit. So I don't know. Ideally I would really like some more there.
0: Yeah.
1: It's a little bit of a roll of the dice, but.
0: And again, that'll change the plan at cornerback. Well, it'll change a little bit when Micah gets back because, again, when he's coming at the quarterback at 1.5 seconds or 1.2 to 1.5 seconds, that will obviously help everyone cover their man when you have that much pressure coming up front. But until then, I wonder if they'll be looking around the league to see, hey, okay, that was a surprise. He got cut.
1: Mm-hmm.
0: Have you seen the college deal? The guy going back to college,
1: yes,
0: from Cleveland.
1: Yeah, he's going to go back to LSU, right?
0: This is going to... I don't know how this is going to work now. This is a whole new world now that we may as well just get rid of the draft. Or the later part of the draft, because if guys can get drafted, and then I'm trying to understand the whole story, and shame on me for not reading up on the whole thing.
1: No, you're good. Browns waived him.
0: They waived him. They kind of gave him the heads up. Yeah, you're not going to make the team. Okay. But now, since this new ruling came down that, you know, well, he could have some eligibility or whatever left, NIL or whatever, LSU's, you know, signed him to a deal, or he's right. going back there, or no, because he was from Mississippi. Lane Kiffin goes to LSU. So now he's going to follow Lane apparently to LSU, and he has eligibility when the old rule was, well, you're drafted by the NFL and you practice with an NFL team and yep. you signed a NFL contract because that's how you practice with the team. You have to have an NFL contract. Then you're done with college.
1: Murders your college eligibility. Yeah, you're done.
0: Apparently now that's not the case anymore. So we don't even know what college eligibility is now.
1: And he's got to clear waivers first in the NFL, right? I believe he's got a first clear waivers, which would open the door.
0: See, that's what I'm trying to think on this whole thing, though, is even...
1: I think, right? He'd have to. He'd have to clear waivers first.
0: See,
1: maybe not. I don't know
0: if he has to clear them anymore, because I think because he can do that. Now, who owns his rights is another thing. I don't know now if he is just a free agent at will now and nobody owns his rights for the next year. Because, you know... Back in the 80s, when you had the NFL and the USFL, guys were dodging the NFL. You know, they, like Herschel, or, you know, they'd go to the USFL because there was more money in it. And they're like, fine, I'll go to the USFL and play there. But somebody could have drafted him from the NFL and held his rights while he was in the USFL. But now, I don't know what any of this is. Like Elway, too. Elway was a popular one because didn't he want to get out and then, oh, yeah, the Yankees drafted me. I'm going to go play baseball so I don't get to go to Baltimore. So then he winds up in Denver. I wonder if this could be a play too for players now. If there's a place they just don't want to go,
1: right? I'll just go back to college.
0: I'll enter the transfer portal. You guys draft me. I really don't want to go. I signed and I attended the mandatory rookie minicamp and all, but I'm just not feeling this. You know, getting a job every day thing. I'm going to go back to college.
1: What I immediately thought of. A little bit of the Russell Wilson situation.
0: Yes.
1: Yeah. And that was, for as much as we loved it, mm-hmm. it was a manipulation of the system.
0: Yes, it was.
1: To allow him to continue to play and to pick where he wanted to go.
0: Well, you
1: could, it worked out great.
0: You could go back to that to start that kicked all this off.
1: Yeah.
0: Because, again, if you did that, you would have to sit out a year.
1: Right.
0: That's the thing. You didn't play that immediate fall. It was next fall. You were automatically done. I mean, that's... That was the practice for years in NCAA athletics. I mean, even in basketball. You transfer, you're out 1 year. Sometimes it was 2 years for some places. But, yeah, you're right, Nick. I just don't know. That's the one that, we benefited from it.
1: Right.
0: But
1: I don't know what prevents then, like, a Sam Congato who goes and then goes back for his medical degree. And might still have some college education left, but he goes for the master's, or he goes for the PhD, or he goes for the MD. Can he go back to a Wisconsin? And he's going to the university to get his doctorate.
0: Yeah.
1: Oh, that's awesome. Yeah, well, and he went into the NFL as a sophomore, played a couple of years. He's got 2 years of eligibility left, mm-hmm. plus he had that redshirt season, so technically three. And now he's back on campus because it didn't work out at fill-in-the-blank. He got cut by the Colts, and so now he's back. He's going to be a doctor.
0: Oh, that's
1: good. And so he's going to play.
0: Yeah.
1: He's 28 years old. He'll be playing.
0: Well, they've already had 28-year-old guys playing college football. He was on nine schools.
1: 2 years while he works on becoming an MD. I just don't know where that potentially ends.
0: Can they still use the COVID year as more eligibility? Because they were up to last year. I mean,
1: probably. There's probably one more class left.
0: I was going to say, we're 6 years removed from it, but apparently you could still claim it and get another year of eligibility.
1: Yeah, I wonder if you've got one more class of that, if you consider redshirt, maybe. Or it might be finally done.
0: I don't know, but it's like, okay.
1: But yeah, I don't know what keeps Sam Congato from going back to school and or going back and playing ball, I should say, when he went to med school.
0: Yeah. He's got to be older than that now. He's got to be like,
1: yeah, oh yeah. Well,
0: but again, he's still got eligibility.
1: That was
0: they could sign him.
1: That was like 25. That was like 10 years ago, right? Gatto.
0: Yeah,
1: it's got to be at least
0: the first 35-year-old running back.
1: Probably
0: in
1: 15 years ago that he played.
0: Yeah,
1: wasn't it?
0: Yeah.
1: And then he graduated from med school like probably 2013, 14.
0: Yeah.
1: Sam Kahn got.
0: Yeah, where's he a doctor now? Is he? Where's he practicing?
1: So Gatto.
0: See if we can get our kids in to see him.
1: Gatto's last year was 09.
0: Oh, yeah.
1: Graduated from med school in... ear, nose, and throat doctor.
0: Oh, is he?
1: Using his time to play in the NFL to help pay for his medical education, graduating from the Medical University of South Carolina in 2015 after wrapping up his pro career in 2009.
0: Ear, nose, and throat. We might need him.
1: I'd actually love to talk to him.
0: Yeah.
1: Otolaryngologist.
0: I think that's who you got to.
1: Yeah, that's who I need to talk to.
0: Sam Kahn.
1: I mean, we interviewed him on the show one time.
0: It's gonna say, try to get him again.
1: I don't think I have his number or anything, but it wouldn't be a bad idea to reach out.
0: Reach out. I mean, we could do the on-air consultation right here. You know, you'd be comfortable with that, right? Discuss medical history over the air.
1: I think that's fine with me because it's not a big deal. It's just a laryngeal tear, hemorrhage that. I think it's causing some polypy issues and things like that.
0: Yeah, so we wouldn't have to sign HIPAA forms for the listeners to listen to.
1: No.
0: Oh, okay.
1: I'm volunteering this information. Stint in St. Louis in 08 and 09. Played in 16 games total over 2 years. 41 total games played.
0: Yeah.
1: 972 yards, 11 touchdowns. Six of them came in that first stint with the Packers.
0: That's right. And he could maybe get more now.
1: Yeah, look at him go.
0: Back to college and play.
1: He gets a pension.
0: Right.
1: I mean, that's incredible.
0: That's
1: you really
0: good.
1: Think about
0: that
1: it. That's awesome for him.
0: We got more of the bullpen
1: now
0: coming.
1: He's going to go back to college in South Carolina. He'll be a Gamecock.
0: Yeah. Oh, yeah. On the score.
2: 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This is a Wisconsin Sports Zone update.
3: Well, preseason game number 2 for the Packers is in the books. They would win 33-13 over the Denver Broncos at Mile High. Jordan Love would play in one series, a 12-play, 63-yard touchdown drive capped off by an 11-yard touchdown throw to Marshawn Lloyd. And rookie kicker Trey Smack continues to shine in Denver. He went 4-for-4, including 2 from 51 and 59. Head coach Matt LaFleur talks on his kicker.
4: You're great, but same thing. Just got to go do it again. So, I mean, that's life in the National Football League. You're only as good as your last performance, and he's just got to continue to be consistent.
3: The Packers will now have their final preseason game Friday night when they host the Arizona Cardinals. Turning to Wisconsin football, yesterday saw them wrap their fall camp. It was their final practice. Now they shift their attention to the season opening matchup against Notre Dame at Lambeau Field on September 6th. The Badgers currently sit as 20.5-point underdogs to the Fighting Irish and are projected to finish 12th in the Big Ten Conference. That's out of 18 teams.
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3: The Milwaukee Brewers could not complete the sweep of the Atlanta Braves as they played in Williamsport, Pennsylvania for the Little League Classic. The Crew would lose 4-2. Starting pitcher Shane Drohan would take the loss, going 5 innings, giving up 8 hits and 2 earned runs while striking out 5. And offensively, both Jake Bowers and Larice Lara would collect an RBI. The Brewers, who sit 6 games above the Cubs for first place in the NL Central, will now fly out to New York and take on the Mets tonight at 6:10. 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
15: I just know before this is over, I'm going to need a whole lot of serious therapy.

0: The suplex, the guy who did the suplex.
1: It was amazing.
0: Big Papa Pump's son.
1: Really?
0: Scott Steiner's son.
1: Cut it out.
0: Rex Steiner. He's the one who suplexed him because he's Braun Breaker's cousin, I think, or brother.
1: Okay.
0: But, he's the one that helped get that one kicked off.
1: Basically what these have become.
0: Yeah.
1: Just ways to fight.
0: Exactly.
1: And I just find the irony in not allowing fans to see too many plays that your team is running in the preseason, but we will run actual plays against actual football teams.
0: At the joint practice.
1: That you might end up seeing at some point during the course of your season.
0: Yeah.
1: I don't know.
0: So, Tony G, tell us where our perch is again on
1: this
0: Wednesday.
1: This is going to be great.
2: We'll be at Pope's Pizza at Great North Commons. You know that big Great North Commons building
1: beautiful
2: they just
1: building.
2: Built like a year and a half ago maybe?
0: Yes.
2: It is a beautiful building. We'll be on the main floor. There's like a little music stage. We're going to be up on that stage.
1: Yeah, it's a great stage.
2: The backdrop is going to be the Resch Center and practice.
1: Oh,
2: so we are going to be right there. Like you cannot miss us. If you're going to training camp for the joint practice or you're just going to Pope's Pizza, you cannot miss us, and this is all courtesy of the Doki Agency Allstate Insurance.
1: Mostly sunny, high of 80 on Wednesday.
0: Oh, baby.
1: Should we sign me up?
0: Should we make a banner and drop it over the edge, point it towards the practice field?
2: Maybe.
1: Fight.
0: Yeah, fight. LaFleur, call me. Or not. I don't know, maybe.
1: I think we need something.
0: Keyshawn theme. Or a sign that we could just drop on.
1: We could do like our own fence painting kind of thing on the sign. Like the key to victory.
0: The key to victory.
1: Nixon. I am not a crook.
0: Or what was I going to go with Micah, the theme again?
1: That's right. Something about feet.
0: Defeat.
1: Defeat.
0: Yeah. We will not be defeated.
1: Defeated.
0: Yes. That's what we're going to go with.
1: Mm-hmm.
0: Toes and everything else.
1: Yeah. 10 toes down for the pack.
0: Yeah. All right. What do you got coming up on the show here?
2: Oh, that's a great question. We got Matt Carroll joining us at 12:20 for Talking Crew.
0: Yep.
2: We will have some 12:65 today. Also, did you see, we're going to talk about this at the start of hour two. Did you see this football game, Notre Dame and Nina on Friday night?
0: Yes. Boy, that was insane.
2: Wow.
0: Yeah.
2: We're going to talk about that.
0: Yep. All right.
1: There were some great high school games over the week.
2: Yes, there was.
1: Big wins from a lot of programs that have been on hard times. That was outstanding.
0: And we'll have more of the bullpen coming up tomorrow here on The Score.
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7: There was a Major League ball game in Williamsport, Pennsylvania Sunday night. The Atlanta Braves beat Milwaukee 4-2. The Cubs won 19-2 at Seattle. And Philadelphia won its ninth straight game, 6-4 over St. Louis. Kyle Schwarber, the game-winning homer. The Phils got six runs in the bottom of the ninth, all with two outs off closer Riley O'Brien. Texas beat the Angels 5-3, so the Rangers are now tied for first with Houston in the AL West. The Astros blew an early 6-0 lead and lost 7-6 to the A's. Tampa Bay and the Yankees each won. White Sox and Cleveland each won. Dodgers and Padres each won. In an NFL preseason matchup, Tennessee came back to beat Seattle 19-16. Joey Sly 4-for-4 on field goals. Raiders running back Ashton Jeanty left practice with an apparent sprained ankle. Wyndham Clark won the PGA event. Ryan Blaney was the NASCAR winner at New Hampshire.
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9: Time for a Hurling Clark Law Firm traffic update. Let's take a look at the map right now in Northeast Wisconsin. 41 northbound, a mile beyond the ramp from County J. The right shoulder is blocked due to a crash. That happened about 8 o'clock this morning, and that looks to still be the case. That's around the Wrightstown area, again, 41 northbound. Otherwise, that's the only notification I see right now. Traffic times look to be normal outside of that area. That is your Hurling Clark Law Firm traffic update. 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
15: He's a little bit long-winded. He doesn't translate very well into our generation. And his jokes are terrible.
16: The show goes on! Yeah! That ain't going nowhere!
3: Here's Tony G and Leo.
9: Here's Tony G and Leo. So Monday afternoon here on The Score. Thanks for tuning in to the show with Tony G and Leo. I'm Tony G. My partner's Leo Kuiper Jr. back in studio today after being off on Friday. Everybody say hi, Leo. Welcome back, Leo. Hi, Leo.
17: Hey, guys. What's up? I heard you guys were picking on me on Friday. I don't know if I like that so much.
9: Maybe just a little. I don't know.
17: Bunch of D-bags. I'll get you back. All of you. Each and every one of you.
9: Mm-hmm. He's coming with a wrath. This is the show with Tony G.
17: Tell him I'm coming and hell's coming with me. What's the movie?
9: Hell or High Water?
17: No. Tombstone.
9: Okay. Tombstone Pile Driver?
17: Where are you going with this?
9: The show is just a playoff of the WWE thing that Leo and that PJ and Nick were doing.
17: Now which one's Leo and which one's Tony Glockenspiel again?
9: Which one's Flemmy?
17: Flemmy Glockenspiel. You know how to spell Flemmy? It's got a G in it.
9: Yeah, it's actually a PH.
17: Yeah.
9: Yeah, that's true at the start. Not enough.
17: Yeah.
9: Well, anyway. This is the show with Flemmy Glockenspiel and Leo. Glockenspiel and Leo. I like that. 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
17: 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Packer fans can just relax. Just everyone was upset after Brandon Cisse was covering kicks on special teams, hurt his knee, taken out of the game. Here we go again. Blah, blah, blah. Well, he was back at practice today.
9: Good.
17: I think you might want to take him off punt coverage team.
9: Seriously, too. Why is he even on it? That's a Damani Jackson thing. That's not a Brandon Cisse thing. That's a Damani Jackson thing.
17: So he was back at practice. What else did I see? I thought I saw Aaron Banks is getting close. Didn't suffer a setback in practice last week after he pulled himself out of a drill, but he's made good progress, according to head coach Matt LaFleur.
9: Okay. And that's Matt LaFleur or Mike LaFleur?
17: Or is it Matt LaFleur, as some people say?
9: LaFleur.
17: Yeah.
9: LaFleur.
17: Some people do say LaFleur, and I don't get it.
9: LaFleur.
17: LaFleur. Isn't it French?
9: M-L-F.
17: It's like those French have a different word for everything.
9: Fries.
17: What? What's a quarter pounder with cheese in France called?
9: A
17: Royale with cheese. Did you ever see Pulp Fiction?
9: No.
17: God, watch a movie once in a while.
9: No. Pulp Fiction? No.
17: It's pretty good.
9: That's your breaking news?
17: That is it, my friend.
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9: 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Here's what's coming up. We'll recap the Braves series, ended yesterday with a loss, but we'll talk about the entire weekend. We'll talk crew with Matt Carroll. He'll join the show about 1220, 1225, and then we'll touch on the score poll to end hour number one. Miz MVP, potentially? All Brewers in hour one. Then we'll switch to football in hour two. Hey, did you see the score of the Notre Dame and Nina game on Friday?
17: I did.
9: Wow. What a game. We'll take a look at that.
17: Why didn't you do that game?
9: That's a question for our brand manager, Alex Thomas.
17: Huh. Yes. That would have been fun.
9: That would have been a lot of fun.
17: You would have had a lot of good calls on that one.
9: I would have, but we still had a really good game on Friday.
17: I'm sure you did. I'm sure you did.
9: Then we'll get into 1265 today. Recap the Packers preseason game number two at the Broncos from Friday night. I'll give you my three Packer postgame takeaways. We'll award the stiff of the day, and we can wrap it up towards the end of the show. That's your hour number one sports menu brought to you by Tanner's Grill and Bar West.
17: Isn't that funny? You and I were on the same page last night for stiff of the day.
9: It was obvious.
17: It
9: was obvious.
17: We'll get to that at the end of today's program. Don't want to let the cat out of the bag now, but
9: it'll be a good one.
17: It was crappy.
9: It was very crappy. Well, you know what wasn't was the fact that the Brewers got a series win against the Atlanta Braves. 2-1 on Friday, 4-1 on Saturday, lost 4-2 last night in the Little League Classic, I think is what they called it, from where was that?
17: Williamsport, Pennsylvania.
9: Pennsylvania. Okay.
17: Home of the Little League World Series.
9: That's right.
17: These kids didn't really get to see too good of a game, but that's okay. Really.
9: It was pretty tight, but
17: It just kind of stinks for the Brewers to lose a home game and
9: yeah.
17: have to get on a get on a plane, go there, you lose a home game where you're trying to get a sweep. And, you know, they almost had a magical comeback.
9: Oh.
17: Contreras, another foot.
9: That close.
17: Yeah, that's too bad. But once again, with Shane Drohan starting, get him in the bullpen. He's great out of the bullpen.
9: Yeah.
17: It wasn't bad last night. I'm not saying he wasn't effective in his start, but I just think his niche is long relief as a lefty, bringing it 96, 97 miles an hour, some good off speed. And then you had so many opportunities in that game. So many opportunities. And the one that jumps out at me is first and second, nobody out, Joey Ortiz up to bat in, what, a 3-1 game?
9: Yep.
17: And you're bunting at that point because he was struggling all night.
9: Mm-hmm.
17: You bunt those runners over, and who knows? It seems like every time they bunt, they get a big rally.
9: It's almost like bunting is a huge thing in baseball. Like, can really help a team on offense.
17: It certainly does if you execute it properly.
9: And it could certainly help an offense that doesn't hit home runs. Like, what team does that sound like?
17: Yeah, last in baseball, yet still have the best record.
9: Isn't that something?
17: That's mind-boggling.
9: Mm-hmm. Yeah, it would have been cool to see Contreras. So I think I saw somewhere that would have been a home run in 7 ballparks in Major mm-hmm. League Baseball.
17: I bet that would have been out at... See, another thing. You lose that... You're at home. That's probably a walk-off home run.
9: I think I did see that it was not one at AmFam Field, though.
17: But you never know up in the... with the if the roof is closed and those panels are open.
9: Pat Murphy did say after the game, the air is different here. The field was different there. Hamilton had like a slide where he couldn't... He was trying to field a ground ball at third, just kind of slipped in the infield and took a big dig in the infield. So you're dealing with different conditions, so that is all part of it. Who knows how that would have played out in Milwaukee. Cease Electronica talk and text line, Kristen Appleton says, breaking news, Tony has not seen Pulp Fiction, one of the greatest movies of all time. I nominate Tony for Stiff of the Day today and every day until this is rectified.
17: There you go, Kristen Tony. Appleton.
9: Pulp Fiction, I think I brought that movie up to you once and you were like, take it or leave.
17: No, it's good.
9: Yeah, Pulp.
17: It's pretty intense if you like... it's Quentin Tarantino. I mean, you know, it's twisted. It's mm-hmm. crime and murder and...
9: John Travolta, Samuel L. Jackson.
17: Yeah, star-studded. Star-studded.
9: Oh, this is...
17: Yeah, Chris is right.
9: High ratings.
17: It's yeah, just, it's a great movie.
9: Stiff of the Day. Okay, fair enough.
17: Bruce Willis.
9: Can watch it on Prime.
17: Harvey Keitel.
9: Maybe I can do that then. All right, I'll take the Stiff of the Day nomination. I don't know that I will be Stiff of the Day today, but...
17: We'll he see. Said today and every day.
9: And every day until it's rectified. Well, why didn't you tell me about it sooner? I mean, you got me on all the
17: well,
9: other
17: sometimes
9: old movies.
17: These things just pop up when I do a quote or something.
9: Uh-huh. You know? Which is a majority of what
17: Royale with cheese. Come on.
9: Mm-hmm. Is that the one where, like in the menu, where he's like, it's because that's Samuel L. Jackson. Like, I like
17: Mrs. Tony G just checked in. Uh-oh. Even I've seen that movie.
9: Oh, no. Mrs. Tony G.
17: Well, you're going to have to watch it again, Mrs. Tony G.
9: Even I've seen that movie, she says. Well, I'll have to see it then. No Brewer game tonight. Maybe that's what's on the TV. I don't know.
17: I don't know. You have so many choices.
9: I guess I do, yeah. You know what's something? When Mrs. Tony G gets in on the conversation.
17: Yeah, that well.
9: And is getting on Tony G going, you got to watch. Got to watch that movie. Okay, well, we'll see. Maybe
17: well, you want to talk about your golf game with Mrs. Tony G?
9: Yeah, me and Mrs. Tony G went out on the course yesterday. Just did 9 holes.
17: Did she whoop you?
9: Yeah, we'll say that. sure, yeah. Yes, she did. No, we had a fun time. You know, a little bit of, you know, not as intense as if you're going out and like, okay, I'm trying for the best score here. You're having fun. That's
17: yeah.
9: kind of what it was. It was a beautiful day. It's been beautiful weather this week lately.
17: That's what it's all about, man.
9: Is the air conditioning on or off in the... At Kuiper Manor right now.
17: It's off.
9: It's off, yeah, mm-hmm. I would imagine.
17: Okay. Didn't it get in the 40s the last couple of nights?
9: I have no idea. Yeah. I'm usually asleep at night.
17: That's good sleeping weather.
9: It is very good sleeping.
17: Although I didn't sleep that well.
9: It was like 67 degrees this morning. It's just...
17: It was colder than that.
9: Beautiful.
17: I don't know. It's barely 70 right now.
9: It's perfect weather. Perfect golf weather.
17: Nah, it needs to be warmer.
9: You think so?
17: Oh, yeah.
9: I would maybe like 70.
17: Perfect golf weather is like 80 and sunny
9: yeah.
17: with no breeze.
9: Yeah, that's true. Although I like it, that gets a little warm. You know, I like the cool feeling. I like golfing with pants on. I'm a pants golfer.
17: It's 71 right now and sunny.
9: Perfect. That is perfect.
17: High of 76.
9: Mm-hmm.
17: All right, back to the Brewers.
9: Yeah.
17: No one cares about your golf game.
9: You asked them.
17: That's because like, Mrs. Tony's
9: setting me up. Setting me up for failure. Hey, how's your golf game? No one cares. Hey, Tony G, how was your golf game?
20: No one cares.
9: There you go.
17: Timberly on the Cease Electronics Talk and Text Studio line. Anything over 75 is too warm.
9: Mm.
17: I beg to differ, but I'm more of an 80. I can even take 85.
9: Yeah.
17: That's cool. Part of it is the back.
9: Mm-hmm.
17: But the hotter it is, the looser the back is. Work up a good lather.
9: That's fair. Well, speaking of getting loose, loosening up in the bullpen right now, not the bullpen with PJ and Nick, but the bullpen, is Matt Carroll. It's almost time to bring him on for Talk and Crew. Before we do, have to take a break. Before we take that break, Leo Kuiper Jr. wants to start you off with a good message.
17: Hey, we're talking about golf right now, and on those rainy summer days when you want to get out and play some golf, but you can't because the courses are closed, what would a person do? 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
9: When we come back to the show, Talking Crew with Matt Carroll, getting his thoughts on, Brandon Woodruff has been in the news cycle lately, so we'll get his thoughts on that. Logan Henderson and the offense, seeing how they're doing. We'll preview the Mets series with him a bit, which starts tomorrow. Talking Crew with Matt Carroll after the break. You won't want to miss it. We're off to a good start, not just today, but to this week, Score Squad. It's the show with Tony G and Leo. Comes back after this right here on The Score.
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10: This afternoon, lots of sunshine and a few high, thin clouds today. A pleasant afternoon with highs in the mid-70s. Partly cloudy skies tonight, cool and calm in the 50s, so a smidge milder than this time this morning. And then for tomorrow, partly sunny skies again, with spotty showers beginning to populate the area. From the WBAY First Alert Weather Center, I'm meteorologist Nolan Kane.
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0: Welcome back to the show with Tony G and Leo. That music means it's time to welcome on Matt Carroll for Talking Crew. Matt Carroll joins us at the Cold Brew Pod, also a MLB writer for Just Baseball Media. You can follow him on X at Matt Carroll. No, wait, at MKE Matt 13. That's his name, is Matt Carroll. And then his at, his X handle, is MKE Matt 13. Let's bring him on. Hi, Matt. Happy Monday. How are you doing today?
1: Hey, guys. Doing well.
0: Ooh. Oh, that's good to hear.
2: I was a little nervous there for a second.
0: Yeah, I know. I was, too. You grew the suspense. I like it, Matt. That's very good of you. Well,
1: That's a professional thing, right?
0: Yeah, that was definitely
1: on purpose.
0: Sure thing. Well, Matt, let's dive right into some Brewers talk with you here. First off, over the weekend, Brandon Woodruff was in the news cycle. What update was given on his status, and what does it mean for his future? Do we see him pitch again sometime this season? What's the latest update on Brandon Woodruff out of nowhere?
1: Yeah, that was definitely a big shocker. It was not a planned announcement necessarily. I was there that day, and he was just chatting with kind of a few of the reporters, one of which was Kurt Hogue, who released the news. And then, of course, it all started kind of going crazy from there over social media. So naturally, that was one of the first questions asked of Murph before the game on Saturday. And his specific line that he had was, it's a low possibility, but it's a possibility of him pitching again this season. So, pretty big surprise. I mean, the biggest thing for Woodruff himself is that he no longer has to get a second major surgery on that shoulder, which is just absolutely huge for him personally. But with the throwing program that he'll have to go through, I would doubt he would be available at any point before the playoffs. But in the playoffs, I mean, you have a guy like Woodruff coming out of probably the bullpen. You know, maybe he's up an extra tick in miles per hour, which often happens when starters pitch in relief. And with the way he is, you know, pitching as a smarter pitcher, being that he doesn't have his old velocity anymore, I imagine a couple ticks up might actually kind of be hell for batters. So, I mean, it's, at this point, it's still kind of wait and see, but yeah, big positive surprise for everyone. And there is a chance, a small chance, but albeit a chance, that he pitches for the Brewers still this season.
2: Matt, since we last spoke, the Brewers put up 22 runs in a game against Seattle last Tuesday. Cubs put up 19. I'd hate to be Seattle. That was yesterday. And they won the Braves series by only scoring 8 runs over the weekend. What's your assessment of how the offense has been playing lately, and what can they do to stay productive moving forward?
1: It seems like they've officially snapped out of the funk, at the very least, kind of that little bit of lower offensive output that was happening, especially in that San Diego series. But there are even moments, you know, like we talked about during San Diego, where it seemed like maybe there was a little bit of bad luck. Maybe if one pitch goes their way, they actually end up winning that series. They explode for some offense against Seattle, not necessarily as much against Atlanta, but look at some of the pitchers they were going up against. Chris Sale, their ace, Martin Perez on Saturday. Molly has been really good since he's come over to Atlanta. So, I mean, you're going to have lower offensive outputs, but the Brewers still end up putting up enough to kind of win those games. I think even yesterday, the Brewers had 11 hits in that game. They just weren't strung together in the right order necessarily to get some runs across. So I don't even necessarily feel bad about yesterday, being that they were getting on base, just not putting the runs across. So they're looking better. William Contreras is looking better. Bauer's still kind of doing what he does. Christian Yelich, he's hitting balls hard. Not necessarily all of them are going through. A lot of them are going right at people, but he is hitting the ball hard again. I feel all right with where they're at right now. And they just took series against the two other best teams in the National League, and the Dodgers and the Braves. So you have to feel good about that.
0: 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Let's continue the Talking Crew with Matt Carroll. Logan Henderson had another solid start on Saturday. He looked really good yet again. But what did he have to say about his performance and the quality of his stuff this weekend, Matt?
1: Yeah, he, you know, similarly, I guess, to Mizorowski, actually, the day before, he didn't feel super great about his stuff. He only landed about half of his first pitches for strikes, which is well under, he's usually at about 67%. So he was a little bit low in getting some of the at-bats started, but at the same time, you know, he shook off a first inning in which he gave up one run, didn't allow any more than four batters to come to the plate in any of the runs or any of the innings, I should say, after that. So he did well. He just wasn't quite locating the way that he wanted to. Chris Hook came out afterwards or during one of those middle innings and kind of told him, hey, you know, trust your stuff. Essentially, like, don't try to pitch to spots with your changeup. It is good enough to get guys out. Just trust it. And once he started doing that, everything kind of settled in for him a little bit. But I mean, he's doing historic stuff. He still hasn't given up more than 300 runs in any start. The Brewers haven't lost a single game with him when he has started at home. The only guy since 1893 outside of Zach Gallen who's gone 18 starts to begin his career with giving up three earned runs or less. I mean, the guy's just been absolutely incredible, and it's good that he has now permanently established himself in the rotation.
2: On to ABS challenges, Matt. The Brewers have not been good of late. If you're Pat Murphy, moving forward, what kind of strategy would you do to help alleviate a lot of these poor challenges called by the players?
1: That is a great question, and I would love to hear his opinions on that. I know he just absolutely loves talking about ABS, but it's weird because the Brewers catchers challenge at one of the highest rates in the league, and the Brewers batters challenge at one of the lowest rates in the league. Yet both of them aren't that great at challenging. So I don't know if. I was chatting with one of the other writers on Saturday, you know, wondering if are the batters not challenging as much because the catchers challenge so much, or do you not even want them challenging that much because they're not good at it in the first place? Is there a strategy that needs to happen? Do they need to, you know, be more aware of the situation and when they should be challenging versus a random, you know, 1-0 pitch at the top of an at-bat early in the game? It's hard to say. I'd like to see, I guess, some of the stats as to when the Brewers are challenging within the game, within counts, because there's stats out there, but you got to dig kind of deep on them. But it's not good. We know the Brewers do a lot of things really well this year. Challenging base ABS is not one of them. So I'd like to give the batters a little bit more of a chance, I guess. But at the same time, batters are just generally worse at it than catchers. So I'm a little stumped on this one, and I'm curious what adjustments, if any, Murph will make along the way.
0: Yeah, my favorite broadcaster, Brian Anderson, when he does some Brewer games, he always says of Gary Sanchez that the challenges are just burning a hole in his pocket. Like, he just has to spend them, and he just has to use them. And the other day, both challenges were gone in the first inning.
2: Yeah.
0: What are we doing here?
2: Well, they could just say, hey, don't do them early. Let's save them at least until it's an important spot in the game. Not the top half of the first inning.
0: Correct.
2: Unless you're absolutely positive.
0: Which, at this rate, I don't know that anybody on that roster is absolutely positive.
2: So the best way to police it is just say, don't do them in the first inning.
0: Exactly. Wait till the 7th, 8th, and 9th. Maybe use them wisely that way. But, Matt, let's end here. Milwaukee has back-to-back sub-500 teams this week of the Mets and the Rangers. What are you looking for out of Milwaukee this week? Whether it's, you know, the record that they're going to go in this stretch or just a part of the team you're looking to watch develop heading into this week and the next week. What are you watching out for against the Mets and the Rangers for Milwaukee?
1: Yeah, I mean, the Brewers once again have another big stretch of games. I think it's 16 this time, if I remember correctly, in a row. So kind of the same thing as the 17-game stretch. Manage the roster well, manage the pitching staff well. Uribe is coming up to visit you guys, it sounds like, tomorrow for a rehab appearance. And so he should be back soon, and that'll help the pitching staff kind of just manage. I imagine they'll be continue to go six-man rotation here for quite some time, which is probably what they were looking ahead to when they decided not to end the six-man rotation. So, yeah, just keep, you know, making your way through it. This is the last really long stretch. So if they can come out on the other end of this looking good with a good division lead intact, then, you know, theoretically they can mostly cruise kind of the rest of the way. So this is the kind of the last big test, and hopefully we'll be able to get to see a good one in person, because I'll actually be in New York this week and get to see the last game of that Mets series.
0: Oh, no kidding. Brewers.
1: So, reporter on site, not actually as a reporter, as a fan, but hopefully I'll let you guys know how things go, although there's storms in the forecast, so I'm just hoping the game happens in general.
0: Yeah, no kidding. Okay. Is this something that you usually, like, because I know you're credentialed to go to Brewer games on occasion for your outlets that you're part of, do you typically go on the road with them? And then you said you're as a fan, so I know this isn't the same thing, but how often do you go to Brewer games to be your reporter on location? Just curious.
1: Yeah, normally 2-3 times a month in Milwaukee. So I'm kind of going on the weekends because that's what works best with the day job schedule. But yeah, New York is actually a continuation of a friend and I trying to hit all 30 stadiums over the course of what will probably be a lot of years. So just turned out New York worked well this year. So Mets on Thursday, Yankees on Friday, and we'll see what those parks are like. But those are especially Yankee Stadium is one I've been itching to get
0: that
1: to.
0: That is awesome. I also have that goal.
2: Oh, Matt, I just had a Lloyd Christmas moment. I'm like, wait a minute. Yep, I have one more question. call-ups. September call-ups. I know it's a lot different than it used to be. And a name I've been hearing is Coleman Crowe is possibly going to be in the rotation. And what other players do you think are maybe going to get a look-see up in Milwaukee?
1: Yeah, I mean, I could see a Coleman Crowe. I could see Brandon Sproat heading back up. His first outing down in Nashville was not good. His second or last two have been very good, including one this week where he was part of a combined no-hitter with Tate Keener, which was awesome. So could see either one of those two as a pitcher. On the offensive side, you know, I think there's some names we've mentioned out there for a while is do they call up a Luke Adams? Do they bring Tyler Black up? Since honestly, he did pretty decently when he was up here this year. So I think it's just kind of bolstering what you can and adding who will help you, like I said, like get to that finish line and with the highest seed possible.
0: Yeah, Tyler Black made a great defensive play in the outfield this weekend, too.
1: Yes.
0: So that was catching some headlines over on X and social media, Matt. But we appreciate your coverage and your time each and every Monday afternoon to join the show and get our week off to a good start talking crew. Let's do this again next Monday. I'm eager to hear how both the Mets and Yankee stadiums were this week. So we'll talk to you in a week.
1: Absolutely. Talk to you then.
0: All right. Much thanks to Matt Carroll. Again, he joins the show via Cold Brew Pod and Just Baseball. Just Baseball Media, that is. You can follow him on X at MKEMatt13. 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Yeah, I think that's an interesting question to throw in there about the call-ups because, you know, we've talked about it before, Leo, that Milwaukee has a lot of different opportunities in front of them and a lot of players they could pull from. They're very deep. You know, you want to talk about how deep teams are. They're very deep when you look at the minor league system and who they can
2: play. Yeah, I mean, one good thing maybe to get some players that need some rest in September.
0: Yes.
2: And, I'm not sold on the fifth spot in the rotation right now. I'd like to see what Coleman Crowe can do.
0: Yeah.
2: Again, with Drohan, I think he would be just an excellent left-handed relief option. And why is Ashby throwing back-to-back nights again? Leave him alone.
0: I don't know.
2: In a game they're losing. I mean,
0: he got the save on Saturday, yeah. So give him credit. But then on Sunday, it's like, okay, another Ashby night. It's like, just give the guy some rest.
2: I know.
0: I mean, throw the high leverage guys. So I'm interested to hear your thoughts that right there on the fifth spot in the order. So if you're heading into a postseason series and you have a long relief.
2: If you get to a seven-game series, Then what are you going to go five deep in your rotation, or is it four?
0: I think you typically go four.
2: Okay.
0: But if you were to... Okay, so obviously one of the guys has to become a long relief left-hander.
2: Yeah.
0: Would you rather Drouin over Gasser? You have to choose between the two.
2: I think they're both going to end up in the bullpen. And
0: okay.
2: I mean, Gasser could get sent down for Kroll.
0: True. Yep.
2: I think that's probably a likely scenario. I think Kroll's going to get a start. I bet maybe even against the Mets, his old team.
0: Okay. But in the playoffs, so he's probably not going to make the roster.
2: Highly unlikely unless he just like, I mean, Brandon Sproat just threw a no-hitter. He's probably going to be back.
0: Yeah. It's so interesting to see what they'll do, because it's like, who do you put on a postseason roster? Do you put Woodruff? Do you put Drouin? Do you put Gasser?
2: Sproat? Yeah, if Woody can come back and contribute. I was talking to a guy yesterday. He said, just don't pitch him until September. Save him until September.
0: It's essentially it. Mid to late September.
2: This could be it for Woody and Milwaukee, though, unfortunately.
0: I think it could be it for his career. I mean, does he really want to pitch anywhere else besides Milwaukee anyways?
2: I don't know.
0: I don't think so.
2: Giannis sure wants to come back to Milwaukee. That's all he talks about.
0: I see that. leaves Milwaukee and all every other week he's in the headlines.
2: I'm definitely going to finish my career in Milwaukee.
0: Mm-hmm.
2: What if he doesn't sign the extension and he comes back after 1 year?
0: Wouldn't that be something? Sign a super... So you get all this trade capital now.
2: And the Bucks say no.
0: Mm-hmm.
2: Nah, we don't want you. Thanks, anyway.
0: Certainly could. Yeah, certainly a possibility. All right, we got to take another break. Before we do, I want to let you know, Score Squad, the Score, Prospera Credit Union, and Wish Lane Aesthetics present the High School Mascot Bracket Challenge. 32 local high schools pit mascot against mascot for the chance to win $5,000. Vote now in round two. It's officially round two of the Mascot Challenge. 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Here's a few matchups after round one. Appleton East Patriots versus the Freedom Irish. You have the Wrightstown Tigers versus Menasha Blue Jays. The Ron Colley Jets are in the matchup versus the Little Chute Mustangs. All sorts of matchups still available to vote on. Go vote now at thescorewi.com. We'll take a break. When we come back, the score poll. Talk about that with you, Score Squad. Get your thoughts. Get out on the X and vote right now. We'll talk about it after the break. It's the show with Tony G and Leo right here on The Score.
3: 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This is a Wisconsin Sports Zone update.
4: Well, the Packers were back on the field for practice earlier today as they prep for their final preseason game on Friday against the Arizona Cardinals. That team is coached by Mike LaFleur, the brother of Packers coach Matt LaFleur. The brothers going to be facing off as head coaches for the first time. They will also hold a joint practice on Wednesday. Matt LaFleur was asked this morning what it meant for him to be able to share the field with his brother.
5: Yeah, I think it's going to be pretty special. But at the end of the day, we're just looking for to try to get good work, you know, both sides. You know, certainly always going to prioritize the Green Bay Packers, but if there is another team in the National Football League that I'll be rooting for, it will be the Arizona Cardinals.
4: Again, it'll be the Packers and Cardinals in a joint practice on Wednesday and then the preseason game on Friday. After that, GM Brian Gutekunst and his staff going to have to start cutting down their roster to get to 53 players that will make up the initial team. Turning to the Badgers, they held a lengthy scrimmage yesterday, now less than 2 weeks out from their opener against Notre Dame. They're still trying to figure out who their backup quarterback is going to be as the fight between freshman Ryan Hopkins and junior Deuce Adams is ongoing.
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4: Well, the Brewers getting the day off after dropping the finale of their series with the Braves last night 4-2. They still took 2 of 3 in the series. They will now get ready to face the Mets for 3 games starting tomorrow night. With this Wisconsin Sports Zone Network update, I'm Zach Heil.
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12: 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The score. 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

0: Welcome back to the show with Tony G and Leo. Right here on The Score.
1: Well, that Glockenspiel.
0: Oh, he's Fleming.
1: you want to maybe clean your screen off after that sneeze?
0: Whatever.
1: Man.
0: I sneezed this way.
1: Yeah, sure you did.
0: So it went.
1: I'm talking about that screen. The TV that you just.
0: Whatever.
1: Peppered with your phlegm.
0: Ah.
1: Phlegm pepper.
0: Ah.
1: Ahoo.
0: Which, by the way, I sneezed right before we head on air. No bless you from Leo. None whatsoever.
1: I only say it when you say some kind of a word that sounds like achoo.
0: So I have to sneeze within your context of a sneeze.
1: It's not even a sneeze to get a bless you from me.
0: And then I get a bless you. I see how it works around
1: All
0: here.
1: All right, I'll bless you, my son. There you go. I just blessed you.
0: Thank you. Oh, that's fun. That's good. I'm glad
1: I've been
0: blessed.
1: Spray some holy water on you.
0: Thank you. Yes. Grab the. Yes. Do it over the board.
1: You ride the bus. We ride the bus.
0: Mm-hmm. I don't know what that is.
1: Greek. haven't you ever? Well, you're Catholic. Haven't you been to a mass where they do the?
0: Oh yeah, I know what that is, but.
1: I always thought they were saying, I ride the bus, you ride the bus. They're spraying water on people.
0: What goes through your head? I picture like a hamster on a spinning wheel, you know what I mean? Like, just constantly in your brain.
1: I used to go to church every single day before school when I was at parochial grade school.
0: Sure.
1: Until second grade, and then they cut back to once a week.
0: Credit Union Phil just blessed me. Bless you, Tony. Thanks, Credit Union.
1: That's
0: Phil.
1: Stiff.
0: I'm glad somebody's around here blessing me. I'm surprised he's
1: still alive after his bus trip this weekend.
0: If a guy sneezes, wish the guy a bless. Bless you.
1: I was just more worried about the TV screen you blasted with phlegmitis.
0: Jonathan Krause sneezed about an hour and a half ago. I blessed him from a desk over.
1: Really?
0: Bless you.
1: Okay, good you for know, you. So. How do you know it was him?
0: Well, he was the only one. It
1: could have been Landon.
0: You listen, you work here long enough, you get to know what everyone's sneezes sound like.
1: Oh, sneezes, God.
0: That's funny. Sneezes. Jeez. 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I got a fun story for you. Actually, before we get into it.
1: Oh, I can't wait.
0: On the
1: clinic
0: service.
1: I'll just sit back here and listen.
0: So at my desk, okay.
1: That one back here by Jonathan Krause.
0: That's the one.
1: Okay.
0: Where we all
1: being clear where all the bless yous are going.
0: Where we all sneeze together. The community sneeze center over here.
1: We sneezes.
0: I sneeze, you sneeze, we all sneeze for I sneeze. So I was
1: that
0: doing.
1: That's good. I'll have that.
0: Thank you. No, thanks. I'm driving. I was doing some prep for my broadcast last week.
1: What?
0: And
1: you do prep?
0: That's right.
1: Well, you certainly don't for the show.
0: I don't. Yeah, I just ChatGPT the show and see what happens. See where we find
1: it. Hey, you want the good news or the bad news? I didn't do any show prep for our 2-hour daily show.
0: All right, let me do it. I've been a little busy.
1: All right. So I have to get to Fox City Stadium and write practically the whole show.
0: That's right.
1: And then you get paid for it.
0: Yes. Yes. Yes. I'll give you my pay.
1: Yeah, thank you.
0: I'll give you double my pay.
1: Just take me out to lunch.
0: What's zero times? Take you out to the woodshed?
1: Again?
0: Put you out of your
1: misery. Yeah, take me out to the woodshed. Put me out of my misery. Trapper Bob just said, bless you, my son.
0: Thank you, Trapper Bob. Much appreciated.
1: I'm working on your drop, Trapper Bob, so... You better have a question on Thursday for the Appleton Engraving Fantasy Football Show. Where are we going with this?
0: So I was at my desk, and I had a newspaper. There was a newspaper article on one of the players I was looking through. So I was reading the newspaper.
1: Actual paper newspaper?
0: I still have it. I'll show you.
1: Oh, my God.
0: And my hands just get lathered up with newspaper ink. So I'm...
1: They don't make them like they used to.
0: Without me noticing, I'm lathering up my desk with newspaper ink. So I leave a funny note. This is a true story. This just happened last week. I leave a nice note. Dear cleaning staff, would it be possible for you to wipe down my desk? It's just newspaper ink, but I got it everywhere. Thank you. I come back today. There's a note. All good right next to it, and it's all wiped down. So they wiped off the newspaper ink from my desk for me.
1: Why couldn't you do it, you lazy pup?
0: I was going to my broadcast. I got things to do around here, all right?
1: It'd take 2 seconds.
0: I work 40 hours a week.
1: Yeah, if that.
0: I don't got time to clean my desk.
1: You have time.
0: I actually didn't. I was heading out. It was right before I was, you know, I do prep right until the last minute when I'm ready to go. So when I was ready to go, and I went. Plus, where do you get the cleaning supplies around here?
1: There's some under the sink in the break room, or there's a the cleaning room is back past on your way to Insight Magazine, back to the production studios.
0: That's true.
1: It's on the in that hallway on the right hand side.
0: Why didn't I just?
1: I always told new people that was our health and fitness center.
0: Couldn't I just have you clean it for me?
1: And people like believed it.
0: Oh, I'm sure.
1: It's like, yeah, we have a little health. We have like a steam room and sauna, you know, a couple of weight machines and a bike and elliptical. It's kind of cool. So use that anytime.
0: Yeah, they believe
1: you. So this one dude comes in. He's like, hey, he brought his duffel bag. He brought his duffel bag. He's going to work out after
0: work. Oh,
1: no. It was one of my best. That was the best scams of all time.
0: It was a scam, all right. The guy comes in ready to work out. He's like, where is it?
1: No, he bought it in the morning. I'm like, what'd you bring a duffel bag for? He goes, I was going to check out the that fitness center after work today. I go, okay, good. I'll see if I can get you. I think we kept playing along.
0: When did you catch up with him after he found out? Like, did you see his reaction to finding him?
1: I think somebody else let him off the hook later that day. Leo said that. Oh God. Don't believe
0: That's
1: anything.
0: So mean.
1: Don't believe anything he says.
0: You're the kid in the back of the classroom lying to the gullible teacher's pet.
1: And then we had this other great one. When we actually used landline phones in the office, it was to page someone like, hey,
0: yeah,
1: you'd hit pick up 816 and you're on the intercom in the building.
0: Oh, geez.
1: So it'd be like, hey, Tony, you got a call on line 6, pick it up. It'd always be like an extension.
0: Mm-hmm.
1: Like, you have Tony, you got a call on 625. Tony, call on 625, and then you hang out.
0: Yeah.
1: So for new people, we would say, hey, you have Debbie, you have a call on 816. You have a call on 816. So everyone, she's like, well, what do? I got a call on this 816. It's just like, okay, hit pick up 816 on your phone. Other people would be telling her that after I'd page her. All of a sudden, hi, this is Debbie. And she's on the intercom all over the building. Hello, it's Debbie. Debbie here.
0: Oh, that's great.
1: Oh, we did it numerous times.
0: That is great.
1: There was this lady in traffic. We got her all the time. She never caught on. Ross Maxwell would get her all the time. Her name is Pat. Pat,
0: great.
1: Pick up 816. I'll say, hi, this is Pat.
0: All over the intercom.
1: Hello. It was so funny.
0: That is hilarious. Golly, I wish I was around for that. That's a funny one. That is really good.
1: We had so much more fun here back in the old days.
0: We could still do that. I mean, you can still have
1: It's like
0: intercom.
1: It's like a Morgan here now.
0: Mm.
1: Everyone on their cell phones. Like a cell phone.
0: I think a morgue is a little dark.
1: Okay, well. It's quiet. It's quieter in this building.
0: Mm-hmm. This place is a stadium. It's a firm. It's a morgue.
1: As far as the tomfoolery and the hijinks and the chicanery, there's just not a lot of it anymore. Anyway,
2: what a sick joke!
1: There were no sick jokes in the Kype days.
0: Oh, I'm sure.
1: I'll have to get. I don't know. I'm gonna get you. I don't know how, but I'll get you someday.
0: Tell me there's a weight room in here. Don't worry, I wouldn't use it anyways.
1: This guy brings in his duffel bag. Jeez. It's like, what do you got a duffel bag for? Oh, I'm gonna work out. I'm gonna check out that fitness center you guys got.
0: Uh huh. You wouldn't.
1: I'm like nudging my other buddy. He thinks there's something. He bought it.
0: Yeah, cool. Let me know how it is. Let me know what you think.
1: Yeah, no, I said, I'll get you a key. We'll get you a key.
0: Yeah. Oh, that is great. That is great.
1: Tom and Nina on the Cease Electronics Talk and Tech Student Line. What a great day. I just found out the show is on the air again. Super great. And you still play better music than music channels. Oh, great.
0: Look at this guy. First text in since October of 2024.
1: Where you been, Tom?
0: Wow. Everybody, welcome back, Tom.
1: Hey, Tommy. Yeah.
0: Welcome back, Tom and Nina. Yeah, so for those who don't know, I've been a new host with the show. Balky's still on the show on Thursdays, but I took over at the start of the year, so it's me and Leo now.
1: Yeah.
0: I'm Tony G.
1: Yeah, I think Tom may have texted me back when I was still on the show back in 2024, because he wanted to hear The Trooper by Iron Maiden.
0: Mm-hmm. Yeah, that's probably right.
1: Tom, yeah, we're back. Don't leave us.
0: That is crazy.
1: I'm not leaving again. I'm not going anywhere.
0: I'm not leaving.
1: Weren't we supposed to do like a score poll or something?
0: I think we'll get there. Speaking of score, on the score squad has texted in. Credit Union Phil says, Where in the HE double hockey sticks is Tony buying his newspapers? I've never once touched a newspaper that's ink when it was still wet. Either Tony has the sweatiest hands ever, or some guy in a fan
1: he's sweaty
0: is making his newspapers. That's funny you say that. I bought that from some guy in a van.
1: Tony smells, I can tell you that. Sweaty.
0: Jeez.
1: Yeah. He's
0: Where did I get that newspaper?
1: I have no idea.
0: I wouldn't even know where to get one anywhere. Tom and Nina says, thanks, brothers. Don't leave, please.
1: We're not leaving. We're not going anywhere.
0: So I think he's here for you is obvious. You're gone. He's gone. You're back. He's back.
1: I'm back. I am back for good.
0: You're not going anywhere. He's not going anywhere.
1: I'm going to quit sales at the end of the year so I can keep doing this.
0: That's right. Yeah.
1: And Tony's got to. You're going to be working a lot.
0: Okay. That's good. As long as it's not 40 hours a week.
1: Yeah. Well, you're going to be working my kind of hours, like 70, 80.
0: Oh, sure, yeah. Sure. Trapper Bob and Nina says, what's next? Is your refrigerator running?
1: Yeah, we do all.
0: Can we prank call people? We can call out and
1: why
0: just
1: don't
0: prank
1: we do
0: call
1: that?
0: People. I think we should do that.
1: Yeah, you can put them on the air, right?
0: Yeah, yeah.
1: Oh.
0: We gotta start prank calling
1: we
0: people.
1: We can get Krista.
0: Yes, we could.
1: The Bryce Terang biggest
0: you won,
1: fan. She
0: you
1: went
0: won tickets.
1: To the game over the weekend and... She sent me this AI photo of him and her sitting in the stands. And
0: mm-hmm.
1: I was like, give me a break. That's AI.
0: Let's see.

0: get working on that. We got about... It's 1 o'clock, so we got to get to the score poll here. Yeah. Powered by Jack's Maintenance Service. Apply
1: Make
0: today
1: this quick.
0: At jacksmaintenance.com.
1: It's 1 o'clock. You still.
0: I got to get my duffel bag for the workout later today. Do you think Jacob Mizorowski can win the NL MVP? Your options are yes or no. No's have it by 54%. I also selected no. If you look at the odds at Vegas Insider, it's just one source I'm looking at right now. If you're looking at the odds for NL MVP, right now it's... Pete Crow Armstrong and Shohei Ohtani are kind of neck and neck. Kyle Schwarber, Kyle Tucker. Kyle Tucker?
1: I saw that.
0: Why is he on there?
1: That is a misprint.
0: Oh,
1: that's from like 4 years ago.
0: And then Matt Olson. It says odds as of August 23rd, 2026.
1: I saw the same thing.
0: Kyle Tucker? He's hitting like 230.
1: He sucks.
0: What do you mean, MVP? Well,
1: yeah,
0: either
1: if that's
0: way,
1: your competition, yeah, Miz is winning the MVP.
0: Either way. How is he not on the list? I don't know. There's a...
1: Yeah, it's Pete Crow or Shohei Ohtani.
0: Yeah, I think with Shohei in the league, you're just not going to get another NL MVP for a long time. Quickly on the Cease Electronic Talk and text line for this next break. Trapper Bob and Nina, second coming of Jerky Boys. You know what that means? I don't know what that means. Yeah. Hutch and Appleton says, I figured out how to dial into the pager system from an outside line. So on days off, used to be a lot of fun sending salespeople all over the place with their pagers. You're right. It used to be a lot more fun. Hutch and Appleton.
1: You get it, Hutch.
0: He used to be here. Did he used to work here? Is that
1: I don't know, Hutch. Did you used to work here? I think he's talking about his sales job.
0: Oh, okay.
1: Or whatever.
0: Just have them run all around like chickens with their head cut off.
1: We did. We were always up to something.
0: Hi, this is Tony. Go for Tony. You're on the, you know, loud system.
1: Yeah, we used to like...
0: Tony, shut up over there.
1: There's so many pranks going on in the early 2000s.
0: You and your whoopee cushions.
1: I think I brought one in one day.
0: I believe it. Hour number two of the show with Tony G and Leo rolls on after this. Don't go anywhere.
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8: There was a Major League ball game in Williamsport, Pennsylvania Sunday night. The Atlanta Braves beat Milwaukee 4-2. The Cubs won 19-2 at Seattle. And Philadelphia won its ninth straight game, 6-4 over St. Louis. Kyle Schwarber, the game-winning homer. The Phils got six runs in the bottom of the ninth, all with two outs off closer Riley O'Brien. Texas beat the Angels 5-3, so the Rangers are now tied for first with Houston in the AL West. The Astros blew an early 6-0 lead and lost 7-6 to the A's. Tampa Bay and the Yankees each won. White Sox and Cleveland each won. Dodgers and Padres each won. In an NFL preseason matchup, Tennessee came back to beat Seattle 19-16. Joey Sly 4-for-4 on field goals. Raiders running back Ashton Jeanty left practice with an apparent sprained ankle. Wyndham Clark won the PGA event. Ryan Blaney was the NASCAR winner at New Hampshire.
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4: Time for another Hurling Clark Law Firm traffic update. Let's look at the map right now in Northeast Wisconsin. Still the same notification from hour number one of the show. Looks like 41 northbound, a mile beyond the ramp from County J. Right shoulder is blocked due to a crash that happened about 8 a.m. this morning. A new notification has popped up on the map since hour number one. This one happened about 20 minutes ago or so, 12:45. 41 southbound at the ramp from Mason Street. The right shoulder is blocked due to a disabled vehicle. So a notification in Green Bay and a notification around the Wrightstown-Kaukauna area on 41. Otherwise, everything else looks to be clear, and normal traffic times outside those two notifications. That's your Hurling Clark Law Firm traffic update. Let's get to hour number two of the show with Tony G and Leo.
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4: Yeah, you ever been there? You ever heard that guy, Wisconsin? 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We're going to start off Hour Number 2 by recapping some high school football. There was a big game on Friday. We carried a lot of games here on our airwaves, so we'll talk about that. And then halfway through this hour, about 20 minutes from now, 12:65 today, recap preseason game number 2. I'll give you my 3 post-game takeaways for the Packers. We'll award Stiff of the Day and wrap it up at the end of the show. That is your show menu. And again, it is brought to you by Tanner's Grill and Bar. What do you think of that, Kipe?
1: I can't wait.
4: Well, let's dive into
1: it. It's going to be fun.
4: First off, did you see this? Let's talk some high school sports here. In case you didn't know, I didn't get a lot of time last week. We had busy shows last week, so I didn't get to work it into the show script.
1: Jam-packed, fun shows.
4: That's what it was. So, high school football is back. Started last Thursday, our first broadcast.
1: Certainly is back in a big way.
4: So, each and every Friday, we're going to have a game on the score. I'm scheduled for all of them right here on the score. 6:30 pregame, 7 o'clock kickoff. This Friday is Freedom at Xavier, so like we're going around the area like we usually do. We also have our score stream on YouTube. Gary Bielowski, Zach Morris go out to different places. They were at the Bonta Bowl on Friday for Plymouth and Menasha, and obviously Menasha's been a big storyline after the tornadoes, so they're getting, you know, their home stadium was ruined, not ruined, but really damaged in the tornado. They're going to the Bonta Bowl this season. We did their first game against Plymouth on Friday. But then also, did you see this game, Leo, and it has some implications for Wisconsin Badger football. Notre Dame at Neenah. You see the final score here?
1: It was a lot of points.
4: 56-53. Notre Dame victorious over Neenah in overtime. Look at some of these stat lines. You ready for this?
1: I'll bring it.
4: Notre Dame's Kingston Allen, Badger commit. Kingston Allen, 38 rushes, 458 yards. That's 12 yards per carry, 12.1.
1: If you're keeping score at home.
4: 7 touchdowns.
1: Woo! Got a nose for the end zone.
4: Wow. I mean, rush for 500 yards.
1: Is he the next Melvin Gordon at Wisconsin?
4: Some are asking. The next Jonathan
1: Taylor. Hey, Luke Fickell, give him the ball.
4: Yes, that'd be ideal. For Neenah, Ashton Van Beek, 28 rushes, 260 yards. He's a quarterback, by the way. 9.3 yards per carry. And 5 touchdowns rushing. 2 passing touchdowns as well. He had 7 touchdowns. Ashton Van Beek is the quarterback for
1: Neenah. Where is he going to school?
4: That is a good question. I have to look into that a bit more.
1: Okay.
4: I just know Kingston Allen for rushing nearly 500 yards.
1: Well, we saw that in that playoff run where he really was put on the map last year. I mean, it was like 400 yards and 5 or 6 touchdowns every game he played in the playoffs.
4: I mean,
1: didn't they win? They won state too, didn't they?
4: I believe so. Yes, if my memory.
1: I know they made it to the state championship. I'm pretty sure they won it.
4: Yes, I think you're right. Well, because no one can tackle him. I mean, you look at footage from Friday. No one can tackle him. Like, he does not... You cannot tackle him with one high school person.
1: Mm-hmm.
4: Like, you need multiple
1: people. He's a man amongst boys, is what you're saying.
4: He is. And I think that that'll translate to college. I don't know about immediately, but I'm very confident that it will. He's a big boy. He's a strong boy. He's a strong runner, downhill runner.
1: Mm-hmm.
4: I think Jerry Browndry might have been at the game. I'm not sure, but...
1: I'm sure he's going to be chiming in at any time.
4: I think so, and I say that because he also just... mentioned to me the style of running for Kingston Allen is almost like a Derrick Henry comparable. You know what I mean?
1: Like he's not quite that big, not at this point, but...
4: No, he's not Derrick Henry right now.
1: Well, we'll take Derrick Henry or Melvin Gordon, either or.
4: Yeah, I suppose. One of the comps.
1: I'd take Monte Ball, for that matter.
4: Yes. I think so. That was when I was first kind of growing up. That's back when athletes played 4 years in college before getting drafted.
1: I know.
4: He played 4 years for
1: them. Now the scary thing is, any chance he'd decommit and go to Alabama or Notre Dame if they come calling?
4: It's a great question. I have no insight on that.
1: Nothing is a lock until it's a lock.
4: I know. Nothing is a lock until you're in the jersey. And even then, sometimes it's not a lock. So we'll see. Just wanted to give that some shout out here at the top of the hour because that is special football right there. And you knew that game was going to be highly touted. Notre Dame and Neenah, two of the top teams in the state, let alone the Valley, going at it to start the season. And man, did that serve. 56-53 in overtime. What a game.
1: And you did the Kimberly game, right, on Thursday night?
4: Yeah, so I had 2 broadcasts last week. I had Hamilton at Kimberly, which was a rematch of last year. They started the season against each other. They met in the playoffs. Hamilton took both. Hamilton took Thursday night as well against Kimberly.
1: At Kimberly, woo.
4: Yeah, so Hamilton has beaten Kimberly. And Kimberly's still a good football. It's still the Kimberly you know. But Hamilton has beaten them three times in the last two seasons now after Thursday. Friday, we had Little Chute at Xavier, and Little Chute is the reigning Division
1: IV.
4: Oh, yeah,
1: Randy Slapshot's son is an assistant coach.
4: He was there, said hi.
1: Yeah, he did say hi.
4: Yeah.
1: Okay, good.
4: Little Chute, the reigning Division IV runner-up.
1: He just thinks you walk on water.
4: Well, like, I mean, I kind of do.
1: God.
4: I make the show what it is. I put the show on my back.
1: Wow.
4: I am what I am. Yeah.
1: Don't get a big head. What did I tell you?
4: Yeah, too late.
1: Stay humble.
4: Yes, yes. No, it was good to see him.
1: People won't like you.
4: No, I can't have that. People don't like the 20G.
1: Okay. You're just kidding.
4: The Flemmy Glockenspiel.
1: There you go.
4: Yeah, that's more like it.
1: Reel it in.
4: So we were at Xavier for that game. Little Chute rolled. I think the final was 42-0. 43-42-0.
1: Any damage at the Rocky Blair Field?
4: There was some, yes. Very minimal. You know, like the fence was blown down in some areas. It was actually put back up. You could see the area behind, like outside the stadium, mm-hmm. like the houses right behind the grandstand. There was trees down and damage there, fences down. So there was noticeable damage.
1: That's kind of where it first hit, right?
4: Yes.
1: Like west of Xavier.
4: Correct. Yep. Yep. So don't lose that Appleton was also affected in that mm-hmm. tornado. But so there was some damage. Everything was still good, though. However, so on Friday, we do like the normal pregame stuff. We have our pregame show. They do the national anthem. You know, at Xavier, they say a prayer. I think a student talks to the crowd as well or something along those lines. You know, there's a little bit longer of a pregame amble before the game gets going. Well, we hit the national anthem. Both teams take their sidelines. We're about ready for action. And there's a weather delay.
1: I heard that.
4: Right.
1: I was tuned in, ready to go. And next thing you know, we're back to network.
4: Yep. Right as we were ready to go. And it didn't rain a drop. There was lightning in the area.
1: Okay.
4: Visible. Like, you could see it. So it was a good call.
1: Didn't want to take a chance.
4: No, you didn't want to take a chance.
1: Terrible Tim in Appleton on the Cease Electronics Talk and Tech Studio line. I heard some stoner wrecked Kingston Allen's Trans Am and blamed it on Nina. Tony doesn't get that, but I do.
4: Trans Am.
1: Yeah, that's from Fast Times at Ridgemont High. I'm sure you haven't seen that movie either.
4: Never even heard of it.
1: Oh, it's a classic.
4: Like, I've heard of Pulp Fiction. Have I heard of Ridge High?
1: You haven't heard of Fast Times at Ridgemont High?
4: Fast Sign Studio?
1: Fast Times at Ridgemont High.
4: No.
1: My God.
4: No. Let me look it up. Who's in it?
1: Well, you have Jeff Spicoli, and you have Sean Penn.
4: Sean Penn, back when he had long hair and looked like this.
1: Mr. Yes. Hand.
4: Mm-hmm.
1: It was a great movie.
4: Nick Cage in the movie? Oh.
1: Nicolas Cage at a small, small role.
4: Forrest Whitaker?
1: Yeah, he was the big football player that had the Trans Am.
4: Who is Amy Heckerling?
1: Amy Heckerling?
4: Yeah.
1: I don't know. I don't remember her in the movie.
4: Mm.
1: It was like Phoebe Cates and...
4: Yep. Right over here.
1: And who was the...
4: Jason Lee.
1: Yes. And then...
4: Judge Reinhold?
1: Yep. Yeah, it was a great movie. Okay. Watch it.
4: I got a lot of things to watch here. Well, like I said, no Brewers tonight, so there's going to be something
1: to
4: watch.
1: That's a nice little double feature with Pulp Fiction and Fast Times at Ridgemont High.
4: Yes, back to back.
1: Well, you'll report on that tomorrow for the score squad.
4: I'm sure I will. Trapper Bob and Nina says Mr. Hand.
1: Yeah.
4: Hop and Nina says director. Why are people just saying words?
1: Yeah.
4: I don't understand what's going on here.
1: Yeah, Damone, he was great. Robert something or other. You still have it up there?
4: No, I X'd out of it.
1: Oh, okay.
4: What does director mean? Is that like a reference to something?
1: I don't know.
4: Okay.
1: Hop, what do you mean by that?
4: It's a great question. Oh, who directed the movie, maybe? I don't know.
1: It was an 80s movie.
4: Yeah,
1: so.
4: Amy, whatever her name was. Well,
1: no, I said it was an 80s movie.
4: Oh, that's fair.
1: DK, not from Chaska. Dazed and Confused is another. Oh, that is one of my favorite movies. Tony G probably hasn't seen or heard of it. Young guys need to watch the classics. Yeah, I was a kid during those times, and that movie is like, I knew like every person in that movie I knew that was a character. I knew a person that was just like it.
4: Matthew McConaughey, Ben Affleck, all actors in the movie.
1: Yeah, that was a good one.
4: Oh, look at my list just growing of movies I have to watch. Hop and Nina clarifies Heckerling was the director, I think. David Springetti and Appleton, Fast Times, a classic. Tony, have you seen Animal House? That was a big thing. Yeah, I watched Animal
1: House. I love it. It's one of Animal House, arguably my favorite movie of all time.
4: Leo had me watch it early in the show. I watched it actually the day of the Super Bowl. I watched that in the morning and then the Super Bowl in the
1: evening.
4: And
1: you liked it.
4: Yeah, it was a good movie. It was funny.
1: Credit Union Phil, director, I just walked her home. He's such a stiff.
4: There, you'll get one of these.
1: Give him a smattering on that one. Or a groan. Maybe the groan.
4: Like this?
3: Oh, brother, this guy stinks!
4: Something like that?
1: Yeah, that's the one.
4: Okay. Let's take a break.
1: Hey, the Riverside Golf Outing, still some spots available for Friday at Reed Golf Course. Just get over to Riverside for more info. It's a good charity event. We need... You need the golfers. 906 South Old United Street in the Flats, Appleton.
4: You ever heard that guy, golfers?
1: I got to figure out how I'm going to do DK's drop for the fantasy show.
4: You might just have to say some of it. That would be my suggestion. Not that you need it.
1: Maybe I'll just get the actual actor to call it in for us.
4: Tony Dalton?
1: Yeah, get Tony Dalton to.
4: Yeah, I'll get him on the phone.
1: Redo it. Hey, you. DK from Chaska, you know that guy?
4: You ever heard that guy? That's Leo Kuiper Jr. I'm Tony G. That's DK, not from Chaska. You ever heard of these guys? It's a show with Tony G and Leo. 12:65 today when we come back. Don't go anywhere.
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18: This afternoon, lots of sunshine and a few high, thin clouds today. A pleasant afternoon with highs in the mid-70s. Partly cloudy skies tonight, cool and calm in the 50s, so a smidge milder than this time this morning. And then for tomorrow, partly sunny skies again with spotty showers beginning to populate the area. From the WBAY First Alert Weather Center, I'm meteorologist Nolan Kane.
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22: 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Want to talk about the preseason game number two for the Packers. They won it 33-13 over the Denver Broncos in Denver on Friday night, Leo.
23: Yeah. It was a nice game.
22: It was a nice game.
23: It was somewhat entertaining.
22: Yeah, it was clean for the Packers. It was good for the Packers.
23: Yeah, other than Brandon Cisse on the special teams.
22: Yes.
23: I don't think we'll see that anymore.
22: No, but you had an interception defensively for the Packers, and that came from Mark Perry. Someone just asked me about Mark Perry last week, and so they had an interception there. Mark Perry's probably making a strong case to make the roster. They started off with a big drive. Jordan Love going up the field and pass to Marshawn Lloyd, of all people. Marshawn Lloyd trots in the end zone for the touchdown.
23: Yeah, they had some help with a couple of penalties.
22: They did.
23: Against the Broncos.
22: Yeah, they did. Can't complain too much about it. I mean, it was a fair game, I think.
23: Love was efficient. 5 for 7, 56 yards, threw the touchdown. Do you see what his quarterback rating was?
22: Very good.
23: 134.5.
22: That'll play.
23: Yeah, that'll work.
22: Yes, we will take
23: that. So I think he'll be shut down for the rest of the preseason. He'll get a lot of work in these combined practices with Arizona.
22: Yep.
23: And that will be it. So the question is, will Tyrod Taylor or Kyle McCord be starting in the preseason finale?
22: It's funny because Kyle McCord looks really good throwing the football. 12 of 19, 118 yards.
23: I think if you cut him, he's going to get picked up.
22: I think so too at this point. I don't even know. Like, if you put him on the practice squad, I think there's still eligibility for other teams to pick him up.
23: Mm-hmm.
22: So we talked about this with Peter Bukowski last week, the whole Tyrod Taylor, Kyle McCord thing.
23: Yeah, Taylor hasn't looked that good, and McCord has looked good.
22: No. Yeah, I would agree with that.
23: Are you gonna take the experience over, you know, we don't see him in practice every day. We'll see him on Wednesday.
22: Yeah.
23: Maybe we'll have shed some different light on it. And, you know, they've done this in the past, and it hasn't worked out, going with a young guy that, so I don't know. I'm kind of on the fence on it right now.
22: It was something that I didn't even think of until you and Peter brought it up. You brought it up to Peter either last week or the week before.
23: Didn't he say that was a great question, Leo? I think
22: he probably did. Yeah, I don't know. He usually does that. But
23: well, him and I were texting again on Mike Washington.
22: Oh, that was funny. We'll get to that in a second.
23: Okay.
22: But, well, I guess not funny. But I didn't even think of it. Like, it was just a foregone conclusion after, you know, after you sign Tyrod Taylor, okay, he'll probably be the backup. That was just the assumption in my head, and Kyle McCord will probably be the practice squad quarterback.
23: And now he's pulling off his best Matt Hasselbeck impression. And
22: he looks really good.
23: Being the darling of preseason.
22: Remember where Kyle McCord went to college?
23: Syracuse.
22: That's right. Go Orange. Me and Peter, like this.
23: He actually went there.
22: Yeah, that's true. I did too.
23: Yeah. How was the campus?
22: It was beautiful.
23: Did you stay in a dorm?
22: I did not stay in a dorm. Yeah. No, but the campus is beautiful. It's old, retro looking.
23: That was a long drive from Green Bay every day, I bet.
22: Yeah, long commute. Yes. Yes, it was.
23: We have a question from Hop and Nina. Pierre Strong making the team as the fourth running back, kick returner. What do you guys think?
22: See, so here's the thing. Let me answer this by saying,
23: I think he's better than Chris Brooks. Brooks has no explosion. He has no... Yes. He is just a...
22: Looks like he's running in mud. Looks like he's running in sand, kind of.
23: Now, if you're keeping him to block on third down, if he's that good, I just don't see anything.
22: Yeah.
23: I thought Pierre Strong looked a lot better.
22: It's funny you say that. Let me... at this point, so I do my three Packer post-game takeaways. One, for Friday, was Love is ready for the regular season, bubble wrap time for the rest of August. I think that's what we said.
23: Sorry, I stole your thunder.
22: That's all right. That is exactly...
23: Well, we're on the same page. That's a great point. Thing.
22: Yeah, so we're both right there. My number two was Trey Smack is legit. We can circle back to that in a minute.
23: Yes.
22: Number three, overall solid day from the running back. Small confidence gained in Lloyd, Strong, and Nixon. So small confidence gain. I'm not sitting here saying I'm happy with the running back room as a reverse to what I was saying last week. I think I still echo my last week where I'm like, I'm really concerned about the running back room, but I've gained small confidence in. I think Marshawn Lloyd looked good. In the small sample size.
23: Well, he stayed healthy for two games now.
22: Exactly. Pierre Strong had a couple really nice gains. Jaden Nixon had a good run, especially that one to get in to the end zone. So small confidence gained. Not a lot, small. So that's what I would say to that question. And if you're looking at the depth chart, I mean, yeah, assume Jacobs is there. Assume Lloyd is there and Brooks are there because Brooks says that, I guess it's not a given that Brooks has to be there. I just think he's the experienced one. He's like the Emmanuel Wilson kind of. Like, he was the third to Emmanuel Wilson.
23: Well,
22: you put him there.
23: Here's what we'll do on Wednesday. We'll ask Peter Bukowski. Hopefully, maybe he's with us at Green Bay practice, where we'll be on Wednesday at Pope's Pizza. Stop out and see us.
22: Yes, please do.
23: Well, is there any chance Pierre Strong beats out Chris Brooks for that third running back spot? Is it a possibility?
22: It's a great question. Otherwise, you know, like Hop had said, maybe, just maybe, you could find, like you said, Pierre Strong in that fourth spot and a kick returner. Oh, man, I just don't know. That's a tough one. That is so tough for me. Even Damian Martinez is making a case. Like, there's enough there to make a case. I'm not confident in the room right now, but there's enough there to make a case. And then that number two, I said Trey Smack is legit. Don't forget, he had a really good game. 4 for 4 in field goals along of 59. Now they're in Denver, so, you know, the altitude is the altitude. But still, he's looked solid so far. Very happy with Trey Smackett. Looks like the Packers have a kicker.
23: What if he kicks in Green Bay? Is this game Thursday or Friday night?
22: Friday night.
23: Friday night, and he misses every kick in Lambeau Field. He kicks great on the road, but he can't kick at all.
22: That would be not great, Bob.
23: Yeah, I think he'll be fine.
22: I think so, too. I have a lot of confidence in him. He is a legit kicker. He's got a booming leg.
23: That 59-yarder was a thing of beauty.
22: Yeah.
23: I mean, granted, it was in the altitude in Denver, but still. I mean, he crushed it.
22: Did you see Harrison Butker's kick from over the weekend?
23: Didn't he? He would have broke the NFL record
22: again.
23: It was
22: 69 right? yards. I don't know what's up with these kickers in the preseason. Maybe the pressure's off.
23: What are they putting in those legs, man?
22: Wow. I mean, that is a boot. 69. And I heard the same for Trey Smack, his 59-yarder. It would have been good from 65, 70
23: yards. He hit the net.
22: Yeah. Yep. Could you kick that far?
23: If I said
22: I got $1,000 for you to make the a far kick, how far could it be?
23: No. I wouldn't even attempt it anymore.
22: Really?
23: I'd kill my back. And plus, I have a surgically repaired knee.
22: Mm.
23: I'm not... I wouldn't touch it.
22: You wouldn't even do it?
23: It depends on... I mean, if you just said, all right, you only have to make like shorter than an extra point, I guess I would try it for the money, but...
22: Mm-hmm.
23: Wouldn't be worth the agony.
22: That poor Leo.
23: Unless it was $1 million that I could... Get some super drug.
22: Could be. Well, speaking of agony, you see the news about Ashton Jeanty over the weekend.
23: I did. I was, my eyes lit up.
22: Uh-oh.
23: I was like, oh, here we go. Mike Washington, rookie of the year.
22: Yep.
23: What a great pick by the Las Vegas Raiders. But I guess he just sprained his ankle and he'll be okay.
22: Yeah. Which is a good thing. Obviously, we're not rooting for an injured player out here. But, I mean, to have Mike Washington.
23: That's a nice little security blanket.
22: How good would it be to have Mike Washington as the number two running back right now? Like, I would feel great. I guess most of it for me is, I don't know if you want to call it recency bias or what, but just because I've been listening to you rave about him, I feel like I'm high on him because of how you're high on him. I don't know that I'm actually high. I would be actually high on him if not for you.
23: I think he's somewhat of a project, and that's why he lasted until the fourth round, but huge upside.
22: Yeah,
23: huge upside. Jonathan Krause, your neighbor, the sneeze king out here, said he could make a 35-yard field goal at 54 years old.
22: Oh, wow. Good. I'd like to see that. Let's put that to the test.
23: Yeah, maybe we get Jonathan Krause out at the practice field on Wednesday.
22: Can we have a Woodward Stadium kick contest?
23: Yeah.
22: See who can make the longest
23: kick. At 54,
22: kick.
23: I probably could have kicked a lot better, but that's the year I actually blew my knee up, so I'd probably be rehabbing.
22: Well, 1954?
23: Yeah, no. When I was 54.
22: Oh, okay.
23: TK from Chaska. Marshawn Lloyd will be the surprise of the year. That route was a TD. It was crispy.
22: It was. A lot of people are comparing him to Christian McCaffrey, seeing him run that route. I don't know that might be a bit eager.
23: Well, that's high praise.
22: That might be a bit eager. Like you said, high praise. Might be a bit ambitious, but...
23: Jonathan's declined our invitation, and he has a golf tournament on Wednesday.
22: Mm.
23: Okay, sorry about that.
22: Well, it's all right.
23: Well, we could do something here at Woodward Stadium.
22: Yeah, the longest kick.
23: Just kick it into the dumpster from 35 yards.
22: There you go. Or maybe, for those who can't kick, a throw.
23: Well, we did that, I think, last fall.
22: Oh,
23: I guess you were not working here yet. We had a... We had a throw a football for accuracy and distance.
22: Who won distance? You remember? Had to be someone like...
23: I want to say Brian from Thrivent Magazine won it all. And he's like my age.
22: Wow.
23: Yeah.
22: Oh, my.
23: Yeah.
22: Holy cow. Okay. Yeah. I was going to say someone like...
23: I was really surprised that I didn't have it anymore. I was like, I was really bummed out.
22: Did Alex try it? How was his performance?
23: I'm sure he did. Everyone did.
22: I'm sure. TK from Chaska, CMC comparison. Let's just get to week one.
23: Yeah.
22: I agree. I 100% agree. I'm saying that some were saying. I'm not saying I was. Some were saying because of the route running he had.
23: Mm-hmm.
22: I agree. Just get to week one. That's all you need.
23: Well, he does have a lot of explosion and shiftiness. He's not just kind of a straight ahead. He's shifty.
22: Yeah. That's the word, right? Like, he gets into the defense on a route, and he finds the weak spot. And if you hit him in stride, he could go a long way. He is a shifty character. I like that word.
23: Oh, he's shifty.
22: Oh, he's shifty. Here's Jordan Love after the game talking about Friday's performance for the Packers and just overall how it went for Green Bay.
6: The drive we had tonight, you know, ended on a great note. You know, that was a good 12-play drive we put together. And guys executing on a lot of levels right there. So, you know, I think that's a great note to end on. Obviously, we'll have a joint practice next week against the Cardinals. Get a lot more good work in, but to end that on a preseason note right there, that's good.
22: And that's a good defense, too, that they did that against, right? Like, that is... The Denver defense is a good defense, so they should be proud of that. I agree. You know, like I said in my takeaway, you bubble wrap Jordan Love for the rest of the season.
23: Mm-hmm.
22: I don't know if two drives is enough for me to really be like, okay, I'm good with what I saw, but just practically speaking, don't.
23: Yeah, I think don't risk it. I think you're going to see a lot of backups on Thursday. I wouldn't even play Marshawn Lloyd for that matter.
22: I probably would still. I want to see the running back room, and I want to see Kyle McCord and Tyrod Taylor.
23: Well, those two will play.
22: One of those two, but that's what I'm saying. Like, what am I watching out for? Kyle McCord and Tyrod Taylor. Who wants this backup job? Go win it. You're each going to get a half.
23: I'm sure Taylor will get the start and play maybe the first half, and then McCord starts the second half.
22: I think so. Who wants the job? Go play better. And then same for the running backs. I think there's a lot to be said for the running back matchups still there.
23: No, here's what I do. Actually, so because you want McCord playing, you don't want him playing with all backups. You want to see what he could do with some of the main players. I don't know how many starters are going to be sitting out.
22: Right.
23: On Friday night, but maybe you go Taylor first quarter, McCord second quarter, Taylor third, McCord fourth, mm-hmm. something like that.
22: Mm-hmm. I'm with you so far. And I mean, however you break it up, I mean, like, there's a matchup to watch there. Like, there is something to be said for how this is going to go down in Green Bay because the regular season's right around the corner.
23: Young Vern on the Cease Electronics Talk and Tech studio line. What's the scoop on Josh Jacobs now?
22: Wish I had one.
23: It's been quiet.
22: Wish I had one.
23: No news, hopefully, is good news at this point.
22: Mm-hmm.
23: And this hopefully gets dragged out.
22: He's practicing right now,
23: though. Yeah, he was practicing in full today.
22: Yep. He's a full go.
23: I sent something to the
22: you did.
23: The locker room. We won't say it on air.
22: No.
23: It was kind of funny.
22: Yeah. Oh, that Leo. He's funny.
23: So well, those memes. It was a mean meme.
22: Meme?
23: Gene, the dancing machine. Mm-hmm. You won't get that.
22: No. But he was full practice, full go, no groin injury, and nothing yet in terms of NFL suspension or in terms of legal repercussions for what went down on Memorial Day weekend.
23: What are the odds he's going opening day against the Vikings?
22: Oh, man.
23: I think they're pretty high.
22: You think so?
23: I think so. I just think this is going to get dragged out.
22: Ooh. I'd probably say...
23: First of all, there's no charges at this point.
22: None, right.
23: I mean, what do you have to hold him back for? They'd have to file charges, and then the league would have to intervene and say until he's suspended.
22: You are talking me into like 75-25.
23: Yeah, I think that's fair.
22: Like, there's a 0.75% chance. I know I'm doing fractions and percentage.
23: I think that's fair.
22: But I think there's a 75% chance Josh Jacobs goes week one.
23: And they haven't brought any other running backs in. If they knew something, if they had an inkling in the Green Bay hierarchy, I think they would have a
22: backup,
23: you know,
22: already?
23: Yeah, a James Conner maybe from Arizona.
22: Mm-hmm. Mm-hmm.
23: Arizona's got two running backs available. They're pretty stacked.
22: Before you talked me into it, I was going to say like 60-40. He goes 40%, he doesn't.
23: Mm-hmm.
22: But you're talking me into 75-25. So I'll say 75-25.
23: Mm-hmm.
22: Or maybe I'll, you know, cool it and be like 70-30. But either way, there's a better chance he goes than not. And the Packers need that.
23: Mm-hmm.
22: Marshawn Lloyd is your week one. I don't know if I'd be confident in that. Because what's the workload? Like, if Marshawn Lloyd is your week one, what is the workload for him? You don't want to overload him with 35 carries, a guy who's been injured his entire career.
23: Yeah. Yeah, I mean, I mean, as far as his production, I think it would be okay because of his speed and elusiveness and shiftiness, and I think I'd be okay with it. David Spaghetti wants. I'll text you when we go to break.
22: He wants
23: just what
22: meme,
23: it was,
22: which we are getting ready for our next break. His stiff of the day is coming up next.
23: Yeah, I have to get to the old stiff of the day.
22: Mm-hmm. But before we do, just a quick recap that the Packers' next and final preseason game comes on Friday. They will host the Arizona Cardinals. So the Packers actually get a home game in the preseason now after being on the road for the last two. And there's a joint practice between the Cardinals and Packers on Wednesday Practice starts at 10:30. We're going to be live from training camp with our live shows.
23: Oh, it'll be the greatest day in the history of my life.
22: Pope's Pizza. Pope's Pizza.
23: Pope? How do you say that?
22: Pope. Pope's.
23: Not Pope's.
22: Like
23: not
22: Pope Leo.
23: Not Pope's Pizza.
22: No. Pope's Pizza.
23: There you go.
22: In Great North Commons. Will be hosting us. This is courtesy of the Doki Agency.
23: I'll be the one with mozzarella cheese all over my face.
22: I'm sure you will. We're getting some pizza. So come on out and join us. Jerry Brondre will be there. Tony G Sr. will be there. The Kipe will be there.
23: Mrs. Tony G.
22: Will you be taking autographs on
23: Absolutely.
22: Wednesday? Okay. If you want the Kipe's autograph.
23: Bring your, I'll kiss babies, sign autographs,
22: nice.
23: Take photos, whatever nice. You want to do.
22: Photo ops with the Kipe.
23: What should I wear?
22: It's a great question.
23: That's a great question.
22: It's a great question. What should you wear?
23: I'll wear something.
22: Wear your varsity jacket.
23: Ah, it's going to be a little warm for that.
22: Sweating through your jacket.
23: Big old shorts on with a varsity jacket.
22: Who is this stiff, they'd say.
23: We'll save that for March Madness.
22: Mm-hmm. But come on out and join us, Score Squad. Again, that'll be Wednesday. We'll do our live shows, both the bullpen and the show. We'll be broadcasting live from 11 to 2.
23: The bull show.
22: That's right, pretty much.
23: If you put them together.
22: 7, 8, 9, Armed Forces Why don't
23: we
22: Drive.
23: We should have just did all 3 hours with all four of us.
22: Could have. Yeah, we might have.
23: I don't think we have that many mics. Are we having any guests? Other than Peter Bukowski.
22: We have Peter Bukowski.
23: I was going to tell the Don to come up there.
22: We'll be joined. He certainly can. We'll be joined by Mac of Pope's Pizza at 1:20, I think is the time that we scheduled. So we will have a guest from them. And I think the Doki Agency, they have the opportunity to interview. I don't know if they're going to interview yet, though.
23: Okay.
22: So we'll see.
23: Okay.
22: But come on, join us on Wednesday.
23: Players just come over and want, hey, what are you guys doing over here?
22: Please. Please.
23: Hey, Marshawn Lloyd, hop on here for a second.
22: Exactly.
23: I'm not shy.
22: Yep. Yeah, how about I do like 20 minutes of the show solo and you go try to scavenge people. Be like, hey. Over here.
23: Hey.
22: I got my credential.
23: There's some pizza over here. Come here.
22: Yeah, exactly.
23: Come on.
22: Give them a whistle. Another thing to keep on your radar, Score Squad, join Jack's Maintenance, Wish Lane Aesthetics, and The Score for the 8th Annual Combat Hunger Foods and Funds Drive, benefiting Wisconsin Veterans Village, Thursday, August 27th.
23: We're busy this week.
22: The next day. That'll be this Thursday, 6 a.m. to 6 p.m. We'll be broadcasting, I believe, from the parking lot of Woodward Stadium.
23: Yeah, so if you can't make it on Wednesday to Green Bay, you can just come here to Woodward Stadium and hang out with us.
22: So tomorrow's show will be our
23: just
22: last.
23: Just make sure you bring a donation, you stiffs.
22: you stiffs. Tomorrow's show will be our last from the Fast Sign Studio until Friday.
23: And I'll be playing golf that day.
22: Yeah. So
23: I'll get stiff of the day and everyone will be picking on Leo.
22: That's right. That's essentially
23: it. I'll get you all back.
22: So tomorrow will be your last day in studio until next Monday. Think about that.
23: Yeah, and then I'll be up the next Friday after that playing golf.
22: Drop off your non-perishable food or monetary donations to the Score parking lot, East College Avenue in Appleton. 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We're going to take a break. When we come back, Stiff of the Day. It's a good one to start.
23: Who can it be for day one of Stiff of the Day?
22: That's a great question. That's Leo Kemper Jr.
23: Those White Sox fans again?
22: the fighting
23: Sox.
22: Could be.
23: You crazy sons of guns.
22: You Chicago fans,
23: you
22: I tell
23: sure
22: you.
23: Sure like to go beat up people.
22: Maybe an honorable mention.
23: It's in the water down there.
22: The violence in Chicago, I tell you. Stiff of the Day when we come back to the show.
1: 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This is a Wisconsin Sports Zone update.
14: Well, the Packers were back on the field for practice earlier today as they prep for their final preseason game on Friday against the Arizona Cardinals. That team is coached by Mike LaFleur, the brother of Packers coach Matt LaFleur. The brothers going to be facing off as head coaches for the first time. They will also hold a joint practice on Wednesday. Matt LaFleur was asked this morning what it meant for him to be able to share the field with his brother.
15: Yeah, I think it's going to be pretty special. But at the end of the day, we're just looking for to try to get good work, you know, both sides. Certainly always going to prioritize the Green Bay Packers, but if there is another team in the National Football League that I'll be rooting for, it will be the Arizona Cardinals.
14: Again, it'll be the Packers and Cardinals in a joint practice on Wednesday, and then the preseason game on Friday. After that, GM Brian Gutekunst and his staff going to have to start cutting down their roster to get to 53 players that will make up the initial team. Turning to the Badgers, they held a lengthy scrimmage yesterday, now less than 2 weeks out from their opener against Notre Dame. They're still trying to figure out who their backup quarterback is going to be, as the fight between freshman Ryan Hopkins and junior Deuce Adams is ongoing.
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14: Well, the Brewers getting the day off after dropping the finale of their series with the Braves last night, 4-2. They still took 2 of 3 in the series. They will now get ready to face the Mets for 3 games starting tomorrow night. With this Wisconsin Sports Zone Network update, I'm Zach Heil.
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30: I believe everything that anyone else has watched Chad play impresses me, the same thing impresses them.
31: What does it mean to you now when the team is struggling?
30: I want to kiss you. I couldn't care less about the team struggling. I want to kiss you.
31: Thanks, Joe. Okay, yeah! That's a huge compliment.
22: Oh, that's Joe Namath.
23: What a night that was.
22: Oh, he's a
30: star. I could care less about the team struggling.
23: I want to kiss you.
22: I want to kiss you. Oh, that's Joel.
23: That's why he doesn't drink anymore.
22: It's a good reason he doesn't.
23: Well, if he doesn't drink any less.
22: Well, that Leo.
23: No, I don't think he drinks anymore.
22: 75 minutes to Gussman.
23: How much time?
22: Still. Oh, that Leo. Time for a stiff of the day.
23: No, it's not Tony G and Leo. We could always be the stiff of the day, but
22: always.
23: We want to give it to someone that earns it.
22: Before we do it, I think an honorable mention should go to Chicago White Sox
23: Absolutely.
22: Fans. So after winning stiff of the week last week, Chicago fans for fighting, White Sox fans are fighting again.
23: Yeah. What a bunch of stiffs.
22: Jeez, do you people just get along? You're from the same city. It's not like Green Bay or Milwaukee and Chicago.
23: Were they playing the Mets in this one? I don't think it was against the Cubs. Cubs were in Seattle.
22: It was not against the Cubs for this one. No. Right. I don't know who they were playing, but it
23: wasn't
22: Chicago.
23: I think it was
22: Chicago.
23: The Mets. I don't know if it was in New York or if it was in Chicago. But it doesn't matter. They're still wherever they play, they're going to fight.
22: Yeah. It's unbelievable, actually.
23: Here's an old song. It's called, "Well, we drink and we drink and we drink and we drink and we fight and we fight and we fight and we fight." An old Irish fight song.
22: Oh, there's a lot of Irish down there, too, I think. It's
23: Irish I was. But I wouldn't fight. I like people. I want to just be nice and get along.
22: Yeah.
23: That's how I am at games.
22: It's very peaceful of you. It's very peace and
23: encouraging. I just know anytime there's an opposing fan wearing another jersey, whether it's Lambeau Field or AmFam Field, I don't say, like, welcome. I mean, but I talk nice.
22: Sure. Yeah, you're cordial with them.
23: Yeah.
22: I mean, I've met
23: first time here at Lambeau. What do you think?
22: Yeah.
23: Ah, it's great. This is a guy. I love it. Ah, blah, blah, blah. Yeah, too bad we're beating you guys 17 to nothing, but other than that.
22: Yeah, you stiff.
23: Yeah. Tell them I'm on the radio. Oh, I'll have to listen to that. What time are you on? Noon to 2.
22: What time?
23: 12:30 to 8 in the morning.
22: You stiff. Speaking of stiff, let's get to today's stiff of the day.
26: They're a thorn in your side. A pebble in your shoe.
4: You've had this pair of extra gloves this whole time?
5: Yeah, we're in the Rockies.
26: A grinder of your gears.
7: You know what really grinds my gears? People in the 19th century. Why don't they get with the freaking program?
26: Who's driving Tony G and Leo crazy today?
8: You're gonna do it! No!
26: Strap in, Score Squad. It's time for Stiff of the Day.
22: Well, Leo Kiper Jr., we agreed on this one right away.
23: Yeah, that whole broadcast last night from the Little League World Series in Williamsport, Pennsylvania. I was not into it at all. And first of all, miking up Garrett Mitchell and then having a youngster. I mean, all that was kind of cool, but...
22: Sure.
23: You know, seeing the kids there. It's for the kids, but... I mean, they laid it on way too thick for my blood. And the mic sounded like he was in, you know, he's giving a tribute to Carl Ravage. Speaking of Garrett Mitchell.
22: Yeah.
23: And you couldn't even hear it.
22: Mm-hmm.
23: It's like, wow. Just don't mic up the players. And I don't care what their favorite emoji is. I mean, that was dumb.
22: Yeah. I get it. It's for the kids.
23: Yeah, but the kids were at the game. They weren't watching the broadcast.
22: I know.
23: Old stiffs like me were.
22: And me.
23: And then I put that alternate channel on. That wasn't much better either.
22: Yeah. It was pretty rough.
23: Yeah. It was not a great broadcast at all.
22: No.
23: I feel bad for Carl Ravage, his last broadcast. But
22: I think he's got a good future ahead of him if he wants it, just not at ESPN. And that's the thing, too, is like, so that segment where the kid is supposed to ask the question, they put on the microphone and it took
23: 30
22: seconds to get the mic to work. How do we not have that flushed out on a break?
23: And this is like ESPN. You know, it's not a little AM 1570, 95.3, 99.1 The Score.
22: Even we get it right around here.
23: No, we get it right all the time. Is my mic working? Can you hear it?
22: See? Exactly. Try again. Nah, come on. I shut it off on you.
23: Why would I talk when you turn me off?
22: Well.
23: You idiot.
22: You stiff. Well, I mean, like that, and it's always been that way with ESPN, too, in their Sunday night baseball broadcast, is that it's not produced well. You know, just the flow of the broadcast, and this is coming from a broadcaster, not that I'm some, you know, 50-year veteran broadcaster, but I know what a good broadcast sounds like. Their flow is, like, interrupted occasionally. And Carl Rabbit, the other thing, too, is this could be stiff of the day. You know Eduardo Perez, the broadcaster for ESPN? Not a big fan of him. He was on the call last night. Not big on Eduardo Perez. He wants, and I think this all stems from, like, I don't know, right as he started doing this, I don't know when he started doing this, but he was doing a Brewer game, and he said something about Francisco Rodriguez's slider and was just going off on it. K-Rod never threw a slider. So him talking about K-Rod's slider always threw me for a loop. So he was always kind of rubbing me the wrong way that way. And then I just don't like his style, his flow. I think he's over the top on some things. I think he's not easy to listen to. I'm not a big Eduardo Perez guy. So you throw him on the broadcast, he could be stiff of the day, or the broadcast could be stiff of the day. In this case, it's the broadcast, just overall.
23: Yeah, overall, the presentation was not good.
22: No.
23: And the game wasn't that great. I didn't think the kids were really into it. They're all distracted. But that's kids.
22: Yeah. That's children.
23: I mean, kind of like you and I.
22: Yeah, I mean, we're all
23: distracted. I would have been distracted. Come on, bunt, for God's sakes.
22: Yeah, Leo's the one person there paying attention to the game, screaming at the players.
23: All right, well, they're going to have to get this old guy out of the stands. He's just causing too much commotion, complaining about the strategy of manager Pat Murphy.
22: They'd bring security over to you and be like,
1: Rumpus time is over.
22: That's enough.
23: Pack your stuff and get out.
22: That's exactly right. What'd you like at today's show, Leo?
23: Matt Carroll.
22: Yeah.
23: Told me I asked a great question. That was awesome.
22: You like getting told.
23: Because I had to rephrase the train wreck you wrote down for me.
22: Oh, so. Was that the case? Is that the case?
23: I'm kidding. No, Matt's interview, that was fun.
22: I like the tangent about the pranks. I think that's funny.
23: Yeah, that was...
22: Duffel bag story.
23: That was excellent.
22: Intercom story, PA story from the building.
23: Yeah, let's go work out after the show.
22: Okay, let's hit up the...
23: Bring your duffel bag.
22: I did, yes.
23: Bring your swimming gear. We can go on the whirlpool.
22: No, thanks, I'm driving. We got to start doing more pranks around here, you and I. I think we should... You know, that's not uncommon for radio shows to do prank calling on air. We got to start doing that.
23: I'm
22: we
23: game.
22: We are the kids in the back of the classroom. We got to start doing that.
23: I'm game.
22: Who's our first victim?
23: Okay, well, when we turn these mics off, we'll come up with something.
22: We have to.
23: We'll pull up. Yeah, I owe the score squad because they were picking on me on Friday, so.
22: No. We'll pull up somebody's number and mess with them is what you're saying.
23: I'll come up with something. I don't know. I should go back. I read these text messages. I haven't even done that yet.
22: Oh, that kite.
23: There's so many that came in today. I'll get to it. Don't worry about the kite.
22: We'll put our minds together, Score Squad. Don't you worry. That's Leo Kuiper Jr. I'm Tony G. This has been the show with Tony G and Leo. Hope you enjoyed today's episode. Again, all episodes of the show are available on whatever platform you get your podcasts. So if you can't listen to the whole thing live, go back and listen wherever you get your podcasts. Otherwise, we'll be back tomorrow. Same time, same place. Noon, right here on The Score. 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Otherwise, we'll talk to you tomorrow. Thanks to Matt Carroll for joining us.

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15: There was a Major League ball game in Williamsport, Pennsylvania Sunday night. The Atlanta Braves beat Milwaukee 4-2. The Cubs won 19-2 at Seattle. And Philadelphia won its ninth straight game, 6-4 over St. Louis. Kyle Schwarber, the game-winning homer. The Phils got six runs in the bottom of the ninth, all with two outs off closer Riley O'Brien. Texas beat the Angels 5-3, so the Rangers are now tied for first with Houston in the AL West. The Astros blew an early 6-0 lead and lost 7-6 to the A's. Tampa Bay and the Yankees each won. White Sox and Cleveland each won. Dodgers and Padres each won. In an NFL preseason matchup, Tennessee came back to beat Seattle 19-16. Joey Sly 4-for-4 on field goals. Raiders running back Ashton Jeanty left practice with an apparent sprained ankle. Wyndham Clark won the PGA event. Ryan Blaney was the NASCAR winner at New Hampshire.
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16: This facility in the city, meeting a lot of different people in the community. You know, I thought I was going to get, a little different response. But, I think, my emotions got the best of me. My comments wasn't intending to go at any of the fans around in the city. because there's been a lot of great fans that have been supporting me. And I know the frustration this organization have put.

0: you know, a lot of investment and coming, you know, to get me back in 22. And things haven't been going the right direction that we thought it was. You know, a lot of injuries, a lot of time off, and not putting the best football and my foot forward. So,
1: I'm glad we stopped it there. Because I don't know if there are fans that are supporting him.
2: No. Also, what fans? Exactly. Like, that comment was like, it wasn't just, it was directly to the fans.
1: Yes.
2: It was the entire fan base, actually, as you pointed out, cheered for you when you got hurt. Like, it was directly at them. So to say that it wasn't, okay. Okay, Deshaun.
1: He's also bad at apologies. So bad at quarterbacking right now and bad at apologies. I've said this 9 million times. The one thing I've learned in marriage is how to apologize. I'm not saying I do it well. I just do it better than I did when I was single.
2: Yeah.
1: Because I say, I'm sorry. It was my fault. Mm-hmm. I'm sorry. It may not have been my fault, but guess what? I'm sorry. That's my bad.
2: Yeah.
1: I don't give three different precursors. There's a lot of fans that supported me. No, there's not. I haven't seen one clip of a shot from Cleveland Brown Stadium of a fan supporting Deshaun Watson in this phase of what Deshaun Watson is. And I'm not surprised, but I'm surprised, Monty, that he was named the starter, because I feel personally it should have been Shador's job before all of this crap. And then Saturday happens, and I'm like, all right, look at how Shador played. Right? Look at how he played in that game for all the fans to see. Look at how Deshaun Watson played. And then Deshaun Watson goes and doubles down in the postgame. There is no way that they could turn to Deshaun Watson. And lo and behold, Todd Monken and the Cleveland Browns have named him their starting quarterback. A complete 180 from what I thought it was going to be.
2: I wasn't sure what would happen because the comments were so bad after the game. You could feel they were booing him so loudly. It was like an away game, and it wasn't. It was a home game, mm-hmm. and he touched the ball, and he was getting booed. You saw how bad it is, and so you have to only assume that it's toxic in the locker room. There's no way that they are able to keep the toxicity outside only, and that it only affect Deshaun Watson. So I didn't know what was going to happen, though, because I feel that maybe a little bit the Browns are like, we can't just throw Shador Sanders out there. He's not ready, but they like him. They want him to be the face. I think they want him to be their quarterback at one point. So I was like, maybe they won't throw him out there, even though that's the right choice. So I wasn't sure. Another part, another layer of it, I feel like Deshaun Watson does not want to play quarterback. I feel like Deshaun Watson doesn't want to play football, but what is he going to do, right? And I, in a way, this is kind of like karma. Like, he is getting crucified every single day. And then you get told, you're the starter, babe. Get back out there. Like, that's kind of karma. And so as much as I'm with you, it should have been Shador Sanders for all of the right reasons. For all the wrong reasons, it's Deshaun Watson. And now he's got to go out there.
1: Andrew Berry probably walked in and said, all right, we're going to release. And Monken's like,
2: no, we're not.
1: I'm the starter today.
2: Yep.
1: What?
2: Yeah.
1: If you missed on what he said Saturday, this is what Deshaun Watson had to say on Saturday. The comments that he apologized that you heard just a few minutes ago.
0: I mean, I didn't have no reaction. I think the biggest thing is, I think you guys know too, and I think the whole world knows, it has nothing to do about the performance. It's a little bit personal than that. So I think that's it's a disrespectful thing. I mean, I'm going to keep whatever I feel with me and my family internally on how I feel about that. Just move on.
3: But don't you think, Deshaun, that winning and playing better would eliminate some of that booing?
0: Last time I played on this field, I tore my Achilles. And that same fan base, they cheered when I got hurt. So does that have to do with, what does that have to do with anything about performance? When a person get hurt, especially for your own city, and they cheer.
3: Does any of that make you regret coming here?
0: Nah, I don't regret anything in my life. You know, I think the Lord put me through situations for a reason. So I don't regret anything at all. But, you know, I had different thoughts on how it was going to be. But, you know, it is what it is. Sometimes, you know, the tables turn. And I'm patient enough because I'm a child of God to, you know, wait for that time to change. So I'm not tripping on it.
2: Not once have I felt like this man has had any remorse at all for this entire thing. And when he gets asked about if you play better, do you think that would change? And then he brings up them cheering when he got hurt. You weren't playing good. You haven't played well in years. So that's that. The question is, if you play well, if you start winning, I promise you the booze will get a little bit lower. I promise you.
1: I think that you're right. And I'm ready to admit that if he was a winning quarterback, his past wouldn't be talked as much as it is.
2: Absolutely.
1: But I still can't not watch him and not think of the past. And I think that when he was saying his comments, because we played what he said today in his apology first, and then we just played what he said on Saturday. When you hear it in that order, I think it shines light of, number one, he never did apologize. He wasn't emotional. This was thought out. He said, I'll keep my thoughts with my family. And to your point of just the overall picture of everything, when he says he has no regrets, that's not talking about, why would you regret signing a $230 million fully guaranteed contract? But he's also saying, I don't regret of all the other stuff of why people don't like me. And I think that's a slap in the face to those people. I can't not watch him and not think that. I did a poll of the crew yesterday when I was here and said, who watches Deshaun Watson and forgets about the allegations made against him? No one did. Mm-hmm. And maybe if he won, that would be the case. And it's unfortunate that is the case. But this is strictly personal. Browns fans feel like they were bamboozled by their ownership as well. And I'm not saying that their Browns fans are righteous. I just know when I'm watching the game, I'm never going to get over what those 30 women alleged Deshaun Watson to do. And if 10 were making up their story, there were 20 women that did it. So I'm never going to move past that point, even though Deshaun Watson just wants to pass it off and say he has no regrets.
2: It's honestly alarming sometimes when he speaks, because it is very, how separate, you're so disconnected from reality. And it's not helping you in any way, shape, or form, which is what I'm saying. It's a little bit of karma.
1: Well, and here we are playing the audio version. Jason Stewart, our executive producer, pointed something else out as Deshaun Watson was talking during his presser on Saturday.
4: Well, I mean, the gesture of him putting his earring in as he's being dismissive, like, to me, that told me everything in just one gesture. Then I think I saw Shannon Sharp on his podcast last night be like, yeah, you can't put your earrings in while you're talking. It's just going to inflame the haters on this. I think that I love Monty's point in that the continuation of the bad karma, I'm all for that. Like when OJ got away with murdering two people, and then you heard stories about here in Brentwood when people would walk up to him and say, I've always wanted to meet a murderer, and the public shame where he had to move to Florida and get out. I want Deshaun to face the public shame because he never faced any legal shame. Mm-hmm. In fact, you say he's bad at apologies. Remember that first press conference? He was basically like, my story is going to come out. He took zero accountability, and we're still waiting for that story. When what's his story?
1: Well, yeah, the story is how he is a victim, and he's going to play 17 road games this year.
2: Yeah.
1: They like you just as less on the road, but not because you're a Browns. They probably would cheer knowing the way that you're playing right now that you'd be playing, but they don't like him as a person. And that's something that I just can't get past. I think we're going to have to, because we're talking about football here. And it comes down to a football decision, Monty. Todd Monken made the decision to be the starter, and obviously things didn't change after Saturday. This is what the Browns head coach had to say about the decision today.
5: Deshaun is going to start against Jacksonville. Took in the full body of work over the course of offseason to training camp to the games, the joint practice, and ultimately felt like to start the season on the road, Deshaun gave us the best chance to move the ball and score points. I mean, that's really what it's about. And felt that way going in the last game, but wasn't sure. And after we talked as a staff and after we re-looked at everything, we're going to go that direction. Zero. There was nothing to do with that. I mean, ultimately, the fans want us to win. I mean, ultimately, put a good product on the field. That's really what they want, okay? And so that's our job as coaches, why we're hired, to try and put the best product on the field. And when we don't, then I understand their frustration. But ultimately, they don't decide who plays. I mean, who would I be if I let someone outside of the building decide who plays?
1: So that was Todd Monken announcing him and then responding to what he said on Saturday. And I don't think he gives him the best chance to win.
2: I don't believe that
1: If he did, it's a slightly, like, There may not be Shador Sanders fans around. I get it. But the difference between the two quarterbacks from what Shador did last year to what we've seen, at least in the preseason, and we're not at every practice, but the gap can't be a mile wide.
2: Mm-mm.
1: It's got to be close enough. And then for them to let this stuff slide, I mean, I think they're tanking for this year anyway, so that they lose as many games as they can, it's better for the organization. But I mean, if this is going to be your default to Deshaun Watson, I just think that the Browns are missing the boat, and they completely missed the boat, especially after Saturday.
2: Yeah, I'm telling you, it doesn't seem like they care about winning. That's a lie, as you just pointed out, because I feel like we know exactly the type of play you're going to get from Deshaun Watson on the field. We know it. We've seen it the last couple of years. He's not the same dude. He is not the Texans guy anymore. Like, mm-hmm. He is a completely different player, right? You know exactly what you're going to get. With Shador Sanders, I actually don't know what you're going to get. And so to pick knowing you're just going to go out there and go through the motions with Deshaun Watson instead of going and seeing what can Shador Sanders do starting in week one in a full year. I would have picked Shador Sanders no matter what. But here we are. And I'm telling you, I kind of like that Deshaun Watson has to go out there. You know, he wishes he was released. Cut. Whatever. You know. He's like, damn it, I have to play? Are y'all serious?
1: They play Jacksonville week one on the road, so he doesn't have to deal with the unruly home fans when they do so. It gets to the point where I don't even want to hear him talk anymore. Mm-hmm. Like, I don't want to hear, like, explanations. You mentioned of this is not the former MVP. The last great season he had was in 2020. Since then, Monty, he's missed two full seasons and had to serve an 11-game suspension when he came back in one of those seasons. So, like, there's a lot, and he hasn't shown that he's been able to regain the past from something that happened now more than 6 years ago.
2: That's crazy.
1: Yeah, that's a long ways away. I was not shocked. I was surprised today. I think everything that's laid out, my personal opinion, your personal opinion, just start Shador. And guess what? In that way, if you started Shador, you actually closed the door on Shador if it doesn't work out. So now he's not carried into next year. You don't have to worry about if there is a media frenzy around him. I think it gives you the best chance to do so. If Deshaun Watson stinks and Shador Sanders now comes in and plays, you're probably drafting a quarterback next year. And what are you going to do? Kick Shador Sanders off to the side? Like, to me, they just went backwards, but then again, as we've learned over the last 15 to 20 years, it's the Cleveland Browns. Jason Stewart.
4: On that point, so organizationally, like, decisions are always made, and it speaks to how bad you run your organization. When you make a decision, your fan base and the people that talk about the sport are like, this doesn't sound like it was his decision. Like, Malkin right there was taking the pill, but this seems like an ownership decision. When Andrew Berry drafted Shador, and everyone was confused, it didn't seem to be his decision. When they brought in Deshaun, that wasn't really a decision of Kevin Stefanski, but he took the bullets for the next 2 years. Remember, in March of 2025, Jimmy Haslam said this in a newspaper article. We took a big swing and miss with Deshaun. We thought we had the quarterback. We didn't. And we gave up a lot of draft picks to get him. That's in the past tense. And now we're starting week one, 2026, with Deshaun Watson.
1: Maybe they're trying to be the first team to go 0-17. We'll find out, because they already got 0-16 in the books. They're going to need to draft a quarterback next year. And I think both of the players, I don't think that Shador's there for the long term unless he were to somehow be the savior for the team. And, and again, I think it would be a better option for him to do it. But yeah, if ownership has already moved on, where does the decision come from? I think Todd Monken is under the microscope just in year one, because if they get a top two pick next year, that becomes an appealing job, because you have two first round picks and one of them you're going to use on a future quarterback. So I think that works. And so Todd Monken's coaching for his job right now. I'm just surprised that he put it in the hands of Deshaun Watson. She's Monty Bolaños. I'm Dan Beyer in for Stu Gatz and Company live here on Fox Sports Radio. Coming up next, it's a Monday. That means it's a Mount Rushmore Monday, and we do it next year on Fox Sports Radio. 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
18: 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And that's different than just regular shape. 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
1: Stu Gotts and Company live on Fox Sports Radio. She's Monty Bolaños. I'm Dan Beyer. We'll jump to Isaac Lohenkron, who will serve as the judge of our Mount Rushmore in a bit. Isaac's going to keep us up to date on what's happening today. Jason Stewart and I with Sam are here. Did you hear what Puka Nacua had to say on the Join the Lobby podcast? Did you hear about this?
2: What did he say?
1: He was talking about fast food and whatnot. Well, let's let Puka, the Rams wide receiver, say it himself.
25: I'm okay with eating McDonald's every day. Like Cooper, the other receiver on our team, he tried to get me off the McDonald's. I'm like, yo, I just ate 3 meals for under $55.
26: Wait, so you be eating McDonald's during the season?
25: Yeah.
27: What's your order?
25: It depends. I normally get like a 10-piece chicken nugget meal with a sweet and sour sauce and a high C.
27: Fire.
25: But then if not, I'll get like a double quarter pounder with no pickles, no onions, and like okay. And I'll ask for sweet and sour sauce on the side.
26: So let's say In-N-Out, McDonald's, what are you choosing?
25: Ooh, McDonald's, that's not even a question.
27: I think McDonald's is your
26: goat.
27: Like
26: he said not even close.
27: I mean, bro, he eats it during the season.
25: What do you, like?
26: You don't feel like, when you eat it during the season, you don't feel like, I don't even know, like you just,
25: no, I leave a big old smile on my face.
27: That like, might be the secret.
25: I'm loving it, bro. Like, I'm on that, bro. Yeah.
27: That might be the secret to why he's so good.
25: Yeah, I mean, shoot, I be tipping the ladies there. I'm like, they know me. Why we come through in the morning?
1: Are there even ladies? I just thought you put your order into a robot at the drive-thru or in the machine
2: but
1: inside.
2: But that lady that's handing it to
1: him. Oh, okay. There it is.
2: He probably did it on the app. Yeah.
1: There it is. Yeah. I appreciate it. Yesterday I talked fast food and it was a ghost town. I wanted to talk about Burger King and everything that came with it. Mm-hmm. And it was a ghost town. Here, these guys are totally down. They thought the high C order was fire.
2: When he said high C, that was the best part of his order. I remember the last time I had high C. Is that bubbly? No, right?
1: No.
2: It's not carbonated. It's like a Hawaiian punch. Oh,
1: cavities, I like high C orange.
2: Cavity left and right.
1: I thought it started with high C orange. Did you know that the chicken McNuggets are shapes?
2: Shapes?
1: They're four different shapes.
2: What do you mean?
1: Are actual shapes. There's like a bell. They're actually shaped in a certain way.
2: At McDonald's?
1: Yes.
2: No.
1: Yes, they are. Isaac, give us the update. We'll talk about it on the other side because we're going to be drafting fast food items in our Mount Rushmore here on Fox Sports Radio.
28: Yes, if only San Francisco 49ers owner Jed York could focus on something like that
1: He should have just drive right through. Should have gone through the drive-thru. Just fly on through. No need to stop.
2: Oh, he liked that one.
1: That was good, right? Keep on driving.
28: Oh, so true. Perhaps he should hire you as an advisor, because indeed, Jed York today pleaded no contest to misdemeanor charges of disorderly conduct and possessing criminal tools. York was arrested Sunday in East Palestine, Ohio, on a charge of engaging in prostitution, but that was amended to the disorderly conduct charge. The California Post reported that it obtained court documents that state York used a prostitution website to arrange to have sex with a female in exchange for $140 at a local trailer park. The 49ers said in a statement, quote, "As this is a legal matter which has been resolved, we will not be providing any further comment at this time," unquote. The trailer park where York was arrested is called the Wheat Hill Mobile Home Community. And Dan and Monsty, in the interest of providing further context for our beloved listeners, I decided to peruse the online reviews of the Wheat Hill Mobile Home Community.
2: And?
28: Arlene posting, quote, "Safe and family-oriented." Marianne adding, quote, "Nice, clean, and quiet." And finally, Andre posting, quote, "It is quiet and peaceful and a great place to raise your family," unquote. One footnote, none of those reviews were posted today. Anyway, elsewhere, the Cleveland Browns named Deshaun Watson their starting quarterback. Watson today apologized for making critical comments about Browns fans after they booed him during Saturday's preseason game. Multiple outlets report the New England Patriots trading receiver Kayshon Booty to the Houston Texans for safety Jalen Reed and a draft pick. Finally, in Major League Baseball, the Houston Astros and general manager Dana Brown today mutually agreed to part ways. Brown's contract was set to expire at the end of the season. Astros actually tied for first place in the AL West, despite being just 65-66. Dan and Monsey.
1: Isaac, don't go anywhere. You are our judge for our Mount Rushmore Monday. And I did show Monsey the four shapes of the McDonald's Chicken McNuggets.
2: That's crazy. No.
1: The ball, bell, bone, and boot.
2: They all look the same.
26: Ball, bell, bone, and
1: no,
26: boot.
1: No, they don't. The boot is different. The ball is the circle one. And people are even breaking them down. And if you get a 20-piece, how many of the boots do you get? How many of the balls do you get? Get a lot of boots?
2: They all look like a bad shape of a square. They all look like a bad shape of a square.
1: None of them look like chicken.
2: None of them.
1: But they taste delicious. Will they be the first pick?
2: No, they shouldn't be.
1: We'll find out right now.
0: Hey, you there. Yeah, you. The guy with the spreadsheet pretending to work. Do you find yourself needing a pick-me-up as you're dragging in your cubicle to start the week? Are you ready to put the sports back in sports talk? Well then, you're in luck, because every Monday, we climb the mountain, we carve the legends, and we argue about things
3: you want answers.
4: I want the truth. You can't handle the truth.
0: That absolutely do not matter and are completely subjective. This is Mount Rushmore Monday.
1: All right, we kind of rushed to put this together because we had so many great possible topics.
2: We did.
1: Isaac Lohenkron, can you give us a draft order of how this is going to go today as our judge?
28: Okay,
1: just
28: so
1: randomly.
28: Four of you, so we're going to go Iowa Sam number one, Dan number two, Monsey number three, and Jason Stewart, just because I like to annoy you, number four. Yes. Now, is it the snake format?
1: Yes.
28: Okay, all right. Very good.
1: Yes. Sam is on the clock.
2: All right, Samuel.
1: First pick in our fast food items.
26: Well, I can tell you guys, I will not be drafting chunks of emulsified chicken number one overall. That will not be happening.
28: They just opened a place down the block.
26: I'm going to take with the number one, my number one Mount Rushmore pick, the Arby's roast beef and cheddar sandwich.
2: Wow.
1: Arby's was not
2: on my bingo card.
5: We need a rule on this. Is that item off the board? So, in other words, the Arby's original without cheese.
26: You can draft the roast beef without cheddar. Those are two separate things.
1: Yes, you can.
5: Is it? It's okay.
26: Yep. Those are separate items. It has the cheddar sauce on there.
5: Yeah, the cheddar is disgusting.
26: Speak for yourself. And I saw Isaac's reaction. I don't think I started off very well.
28: I was having an allergic reaction. Dan, you got the next one.
1: It was a fall day in 1998 when I was walking in a Nashville mall. Had an opportunity to taste for the first time ever a food item that would change my life. Give me the Chick-fil-A original sandwich, no pickles. There it is.
2: That is a great choice.
1: I am going to...
28: By the way, the way you described that, shades of Anthony Bourdain, I got to tell you.
1: Thank you very much.
3: I think no pickles should cost Dan. I mean, that's
2: oh, no, that's no pickles. Flag. Absolutely no
1: Here's
2: pickles.
1: Here's the other thing. I told Big Mike this a couple of weeks ago. There's a hack where people say, like, if you make it with no pickles, they have to make it fresh for you so it's better.
2: Yes, yes.
1: But I just didn't like pickles. Yeah, I put honey pickles on it. So give me Chick-fil-A original chicken sandwich.
5: I think the original chicken sandwich is off the board, period, right? The no pickles thing
1: sure,
5: doesn't...
1: Sure, yes. Yeah,
2: yeah, that one's off the board, for sure.
1: All right.
2: But that is a great one. That is a great one.
28: Monsi.
2: Oh, you guys, you know, I was in high school and I had a lot of my classmates eating this all the time. And I was like, what is so big about this place? And then I tried it. And I salivate just thinking about it because I haven't had it in so long. But bone-in hot wings from Wingstop. Bone-in, not a tender, not a nugget. A bone-in hot wing. Lemon pepper maybe mixed with the hot lemon pepper.
6: Oh,
2: guys, I'm salivating. That's mine. Hot wings from Wingstop.
28: Next two belong to Jason Stewart.
5: I can't believe these two have dropped to me, to be honest. When I put these up there, I said somebody's going to take this before four. I'm going to start us off with an In-N-Out burger. Now, preferably, I go 3x3. I'm going to go uncooked onions and everything else. But In-N-Out burger should be the number one pick in any of these drafts. But I'm going to take it at four. And then I'm going to surprise you a little bit. I love the Filet-O-Fish. I love the Filet-O-Fish. I'm speaking
1: McDonald's?
5: To Isaac's sensibilities here.
1: From McDonald's, right? That's...
5: Oh, yeah.
1: Okay.
2: It is a popular one. I know a lot of people that do love Filet-O-Fish. My mom loves Filet-O-Fish.
28: Monsi, back to you.
2: Back to moi.
5: Did Monsi just call me old, by the way?
28: She just thinks that.
2: Okay. I'm going to have to pick here. This is tough, but let's go with the curly fries from Jack in the Box.
28: Ooh.
2: Curly fries from Jack in the Box. All
28: bum,
2: day.
28: Bum, bum, bum, bum, bum, bum. All right. Oh. Next up, Dan Byer.
1: Spicy tenders from Popeyes.
28: Ooh. All right.
1: Can I get the bone in and out, or is it just tenders on that one? I'll just give me the tenders. Spicy tenders from Popeyes.
5: Side note, both of Dan's picks have chicken.
2: Yes. I don't blame him.
1: That may change on the third pick. I'm just hoping it falls to me.
28: Iowa Sam.
3: All right. Let's go with the Taco Bell chicken quesadilla.
2: Nice.
28: With lettuce?
3: No lettuce. Chicken and their secret chipotle sauce on there. And
28: oh,
3: cheese.
28: Oh, man.
3: Grilled to perfection.
28: Oh, man. All right.
3: I trust their lettuce, by the way.
1: You got two picks, Sam.
2: You got two
1: picks.
2: Yeah, go for it.
3: Two picks.
28: Oh, we're doing three rounds?
1: Yeah, we're doing four.
28: Oh, great.
2: Four
28: rounds. Great.
3: So I go again?
2: Yeah. Yes.
1: Mount Rushmore
5: is four.
28: Oh, yeah. Right.
5: Presidents,
28: Forgot about Lincoln. Mm.
3: All right, I will go. I think you're going to notice a theme here. I'm going to go with the McDonald's sausage breakfast burrito.
28: Ooh.
5: Very specific.
28: Yeah.
3: You notice I like
5: that's a typical Sam pick.
3: My fast food Tex-Mex. Tex-Mex, fast food, fast casual.
1: All right, I think I have two here that I was debating on, and I think I could get the other one on the swing pick. So I could probably get this one on the back around as well. Give me a good plank of fish from Long John Silver's.
28: Wow.
1: Those are delicious. The closest one that we've got to where we are is like in Bakersfield.
28: Yeah.
1: Coming back, if I'm like in Northern California, I will swing by Bakersfield to stop at that Long John Silver's just to get fish. No chicken. I will not get the chicken planks. Just give me fish planks from Long John Silver's.
3: Two fish items off of... Two fish items for Mount Rushmore.
28: Ahoy, matey.
1: Each fish plank, by the way, is like 18,000 calories because it's just all breaded.
2: All right. I'm going to take here... I'm going to take a cheeseburger from Five Guys.
1: Mm.
2: A Five Guys cheeseburger.
28: That'll be $23.70.
2: And it's right. So good. And it's so good.
28: All right. Jason.
5: If Isaac was eating a burger there, he would call it the three guys. Three rounds, three guys.
2: Right. Oh, I thought it was out of respect for Jaden Daniels.
5: I'm going to go.
2: That's not good. The joke. Got it.
1: Good job.
2: I thought that's where you were going.
5: Great job.
1: Great job.
5: I'm going to take the Arby's roast beef sandwich smothered in Arby's sauce. Whenever they ask me if I want sauce, I said, no, I just want the purple meat alone. That purple meat, I just want alone. And then I'm going to go off the board a little bit, but it plays to Isaac here. Del Beef Burrito. We have a place in California called Del Taco.
28: Yeah.
5: Del Beef Burrito. Ooh. For me, thank you.
26: That's good all sauce. Right.
1: Here's. I just want to make one note. Dale. If Monty would have taken Arby's curly fries, at one point Arby's would have had 25% of our rankings. With the sandwiches and the fries, I don't think any other outlet has even... McDonald's we had two of, so yeah. Arby's would have... would have taken control.
2: I've never had Arby's, and now I don't have a reason to go.
5: Yeah. Don't have the cheddar.
2: I'm probably never going to go there.
1: Tough spot for a vegetarian.
2: It is. And I just never went when I was. Just never went to an Arby's, so I don't know what I missed out on. This one is more for me. I don't know how it's going to hit Isaac's ear, but more for me. The spicy potato soft taco from Taco Bell.
28: Nice.
2: I live off of that.
28: Nice. Wow.
2: If you've never had it, it's so good. It's like little fried potatoes with like a spicy sauce, like a little like spicy mayo chipotle-ness.
5: Second Taco Bell pick, by the way.
3: It's the same sauce they put on the quesadilla.
2: Yes, correct.
3: Perhaps my fourth and final pick has not been mentioned yet. They put it on everything, and it's addictive.
1: I don't think I'm stealing Sam's, but I think Sam would have been the only one that could possibly take this one. I held off on this because of Locale Culver's Butterburger. I like mine plain.
28: Ooh.
1: Give me a Culver's Butterburger in at number four. I was going to go with it at number three, but I felt it would last the four with two Californians here in between my picks. Give me a Culver's Butterburger.
3: See, I had that on my receiving votes list, but I didn't pick it because I wasn't sure if Isaac had ever had a Culver's Butterburger, if he could relate to
1: that. Doesn't
3: matter
1: to me. Sauk City.
3: If Isaac's
1: started in Sauk City, Wisconsin.
3: It's damn good. But we're
1: I've
3: also
1: been to the original.
3: Considering the judge here.
1: I know. All right.
3: But you went on pride and you went on
1: I won principle. Last time we did this, so.
2: Show off.
1: Yeah, go ahead, Sam. You got your last pick.
3: All right. Yet another Taco Bell selection with that chipotle sauce on it. I'm going with the cheesy gordita crunch.
28: Nice. Ooh.
2: Nice.
28: All right. Just to clarify, will I get a chance during our next time out to deliberate?
1: Sure. Yeah. How about this? Yeah. We'll take a break. We'll come back with the results. And then we'll talk about the other big sports news. Is that cool?
28: Yeah, and it's your show. But no, just to be clear, the criteria is not my personal likes. It's what we basically think America will. No, I'm just out.
1: Do whatever you want.
3: Personal choices should
2: you
3: factor
2: have all the
3: bit.
2: Power.
5: Yeah. Sam all is in fourth. You know that. Start there.
3: No, stop. Add cheese.
1: Isaac's decision. Heck, you could weigh in on your decision. Maybe we have a fan vote. Find her at Monty Bolaños. You can find me at Dan Beyer on Fox, who had the strongest fast food items of our Mount Rushmore Monday here on Fox Sports Radio. Jason Stewart's here, as is Iowa Sam. Isaac's result plus Jed York and a pickle. That's next on Fox Sports Radio. 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
15: Well, we had our first big fight at Packers training camp earlier today with former Texas teammates Matthew Golden and Baron Sorrell mixing it up before the rest of the team got involved. It included what looked to be some punches thrown by Zaire Franklin and Lucas Van Ness before things eventually got broken up. Comes just days before the team will match up against the Cardinals in a joint practice in advance of the third preseason game. Matt LaFleur said that type of stuff won't be tolerated in that joint practice.
18: If there is an issue in practice, we're not going to play everybody in the game, but if you don't get your work in, you're going to play in the game. And conversely, if you're somebody that needs that work to get those snaps so the whole world can see it, you're going to be limited or not at all playing in the game.
15: Cardinals, coached by LaFleur's brother Mike, that left Matt LaFleur with a solution for anyone that wanted to fight.
18: If there's an issue, I'm going to tell the guys, hey, you come tag me in. They can tag in my brother, and we'll throw down on the 50.
15: Again, preseason finale Friday night at Lambeau Field. Turning to Wisconsin, they're less than 2 weeks out from the start of their season against number four Notre Dame. Among the position battles still being fought, backup quarterback were true freshman Ryan Hopkins and junior Deuce Adams still in the running behind starter Colton Joseph.
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15: Well, the Brewers are in New York. It's where they're going to open up a series tomorrow against the Mets. With 31 games to go, the crew owns a six-game lead on the Cubs in the NL Central. The two sides still play seven more times. With this Wisconsin Sports Zone Network update, I'm Zach Heil-Prin.
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1: 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She's Monty Bolaños. I'm Dan Beyer.
2: Hello.
1: We are in for Stu Gotts and Company. Bono says, how can you do a segment and not mention at Sonic the chili cheese Frito burrito full size? Didn't make our list.
2: Sonic, I do love the onion rings at Sonic. Are excellent.
1: Isaac's verdict is going to come up just at the end of this segment, but I do want to touch on this Jed York story. Arrested in a prostitution sting, the 49ers owner, happened early Sunday morning, spent the night in jail, was charged with two misdemeanors. Isaac, there's a little bit more to the story as well.
28: The San Francisco Chronicle just today obtained court documents that showed that back in May, Jed York filed for divorce of his wife of better than 15 years.
1: All right. Doesn't make what he did any better, but at least there wasn't a...
2: Yes. It just, know. Yeah.
28: And I'm sorry, just to clarify, the divorce filing was back in May. So it's not like the filing was today. The filing was back in May, just revealed today. Yeah.
2: Correct.
1: So that's, I mean, awful situation, especially when you're the head of the football team. Yeah, not something that the NFL is keen on.
2: Yeah. But at least, I guess there's that layer that it wasn't.
1: 9:35 in the morning on a Sunday.
2: Well, you know, he's got a...
1: I thought that was odd.
2: He wants to be productive with the rest of his day.
1: Yeah, right?
2: Get it out of the way. Go do other things.
1: Do we have a drum roll? Like, I have a top three Jed York jokes. Can I?
2: I thought the drum roll was going to be for Isaac's answer.
1: You know, usually Stu does a top five. I was going to say they were going to have to sentence him to watching Browns football, but he's the owner of the 49ers, so that doesn't work. All right, you ready for my number three joke? Ready? Out of rehab, Jed will proclaim, I'm a new man. I'm a New York. New York. Get it?
10: I like that.
1: Thank you. I appreciate that.
10: Great job.
1: All right, number two. I was doing background on a possible Deshaun Watson trade. That's why I was here. That's why I was.
2: Stupid.
1: That's why I was here. All right, I don't know. We may have to dump this one, just so you know, okay? All right, number one. So that's why they wanted to change their name to the 69ers. All right. Anyone? Anyone?
10: No, that's
2: good.
10: In the air.
2: That was good. No, too much? That was good. That was good.
1: Isaac, you got a winner for our Mount Rushmore of fast foods. Where's Mount Isaac? Rushmore Monday.
10: He's falling down. He's beside himself.
28: Boy, switching gears. Please don't be offended at any of this to all of you, because I agonize and I consider all of you dear friends. But in fourth place, not last place, but fourth place, Monty Bolaños.
2: I figured. It's fine.
28: I thought it was a bold, creative choice to go with the curly fries from Jack in the Box. However, personally, I don't see the whole Wingstop deal. And the cheeseburger from Five Guys is great, but my contention is that it's severely overpriced. So it's not you, it's not the burger, it's pricing. Them. And this is not so much personal, but just a national view on fast food. Third place, and again, third place, not second to last, we have Sam. I don't know why, because I personally love all this stuff. I don't know why.
1: I think it was the double Taco Bell.
28: Yes.
1: Yeah.
28: So
10: wait, you loved all that, but I ended up with bronze?
28: Yes.
10: Because you picked two fish guys over me?
5: It's just so obscure.
10: Guess who doesn't serve each fish? Taco Bell. Obscure. They don't serve fish.
28: Sam is clearly personally offended. Isaac Horncott apologizes. So it's between Jason and Dan, and the winner, much to my severe disappointment, the winner is Jason Stewart.
2: Wow.
28: I like Dan's national perspective with the Culver's Butter Burger, and it was also creative, the plank of fish from Long John Silver's. That was outside the box, but Jason leading with In-N-Out, he became the clubhouse leader. And the filet of fish, I thought, was an underrated choice, so Jason grudgingly gets the win on this one. Sorry.
2: I demand a recount.
28: So do I.
1: Do you go tartar and cheese with that filet of fish, Jason?
5: Yes, please.
1: All right. What'd you love from the weekend? What'd you hate from the weekend? It's next on Stu Gotts & Company Live on Fox Sports Radio.
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4: this afternoon, lots of sunshine and a few high, thin clouds today. A pleasant afternoon with highs in the mid-70s. Partly cloudy skies tonight, cool and calm in the 50s, so a smidge milder than this time this morning. And then for tomorrow, partly sunny skies again with spotty showers beginning to populate the area. From the WBAY First Alert Weather Center, I'm meteorologist Nolan Kane.
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11: Here's what you need to know.
28: San Francisco 49ers owner Jed York today pleaded no contest to misdemeanor charges of disorderly conduct and possessing criminal tools. York was arrested Sunday in East Palestine, Ohio on a charge of engaging in prostitution. But that charge was amended to the disorderly conduct charge. The California Post reported it obtained court documents that state York used a prostitution website to arrange to have sex with a female in

0: Well, Kevin Durant hasn't won a ring yet.
1: I'm just telling you, that's what he's doing.
0: You're listening to the man who made falling upwards an art form.
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0: This is Stu Gotts and Company, live. 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
3: We head to the scene of the crime. We're going to go to Cleveland. We're going to go to Ohio. 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Bloom Daddy, WTAM 1100 in Cleveland, going to be joining us coming up in about 20 minutes to give us the lowdown. 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
3: Jason Stewart is not only the winner of the Mount Rushmore of fast food, and that started because Puka Nacua just has an absolute love for McDonald's. Loves the 10-piece chicken nuggets.
4: Uh-huh.
3: McNuggets, excuse me.
4: That are not in shapes.
3: That are in shapes.
4: They're not.
3: Four shapes. Four distinct shapes. The boots.
4: Distinct.
3: The ball.
4: Distinct.
5: What were those four B's again?
3: It was the
4: boot,
3: bone.
4: Bone, bell.
3: And ball.
4: And ball.
3: Those were the four B's.
4: We couldn't even get a real ball. It doesn't even look like a circle. They all look like an off square shape.
5: B's on Airbnb.
4: Four B's on Airbnb.
3: We're bruised and battered today.
4: We really are.
3: Yes, we are. Monty had a fun weekend. I'm still getting over my Kinsley 19 that I've been dealing with for the last week or so. Just kidding, Sam.
5: You mean Stuart 19.
3: It's that Jason. Somebody got me sick here. Sam thinks it's Jason. We'll
5: never know.
3: Yeah,
4: we'll never know.
5: The good thing is you're on the other side of the hill.
3: I am, and that's good news to me. Something that I love from the weekend. Let's get to some love and hate. All right, Jason, you are the winner. This is your baby.
6: Thank you. I would love to take credit for being the winner, but I think it's an indictment on the other three people that In-N-Out Burger fell to fourth overall.
4: Yeah, so I feel stupid.
6: Kind of an empty netter
4: that.
6: On
4: I
6: my
4: feel
6: part.
4: Stupid.
3: Empty it's a netter. Very. It's it, you guys are being very Southern California.
6: Yes, you're right.
4: Yeah,
3: like very California West Coast.
4: Yes.
3: When I said Butterburger, all of Wisconsin, Iowa, and Illinois stood up and cheered.
4: That's good. I'm
3: and Indiana and parts of Arizona and Utah as well. And places in Texas. There are Culver's in Texas, but
5: Jennings Dunker of the Steelers got up and cheered.
3: Yeah.
5: He loves his Culver's. And there's no Culver's in Pittsburgh until now. Anyway,
3: there will be.
5: I digress.
3: Sorry.
5: Go ahead,
6: you know what Jason. I love from the weekend?
3: Yes.
6: Kyle Tucker got a couple hits at home.
3: All right.
6: Kyle Tucker had gone the previous home stand without a hit. His numbers at home this year are some of the worst numbers you'll ever see in your life. We have literally watched the confidence of a 10-year major leaguer with a good track record. We have literally watched the confidence of a major leaguer just dwindle in front of our eyes in real time. It was getting to be sad. And it also went to his fielding, and he was a mental case. Well, the Dodgers on Friday night, the fans all got together and said, "Let's cheer him. Let's do the what's his face in Philadelphia got,
4: Trey
6: the
4: Turner.
6: Shortstop, and we'll cheer him. See if this works."
4: Mm-hmm.
6: And indeed, it did. A couple hits, a couple RBIs. Good for Kyle Tucker. We need him for the postseason. Let's go.
4: A big hit too. Came in and put the Dodgers up. Like it wasn't just a hit. He delivered. Good for him.
3: Against the juggernaut of the Rockies and Pirates that the Dodgers are now on a 6-game win streak.
4: Relax.
6: We'll take it. Thank you,
4: Dan. Brewers fan.
3: That was an impartial observation by me.
4: It didn't matter. He couldn't do it at Dodger Stadium. So doing it at home, it was necessary. It was needed.
3: Okay, we're talking about the Dodgers, In-N-Out. Like, anybody want to talk about the 405 today?
4: Sure.
3: Is that what should
4: I hate
3: be,
4: that freeway.
3: Should we do? Close down to one lane this weekend?
4: Hate that freeway.
3: I've got something that I love. And I love that Liv has died. I think that the LIV should be DIE for
4: nice.
3: Liv Golf.
4: Nice.
3: That I don't know what they're going to try to say that they came up with, but this has been a 5-year thorn in my side. I know some of the Liv golfers will not be welcomed back with open arms. Rory McIlroy had some harsh comments for them earlier this week, but Liv played their final event of what was likely this iteration of Liv Golf, and it's finally over with. As a golf fan, listen, You didn't have

0: to love everything about the PGA Tour, but I felt it gave us a nice ecosystem of golf. And it's been torn apart these last 5 years. If there's a way that some of these other players can be welcomed back and we can see more often and be playing golf on tour level courses without music blaring in the background and having a shotgun start, I'm all for it. I was loving that Liv died this weekend, and it's never going to come back in whatever form it was trying to be. Thank goodness.
1: And good on Rory McIlroy, standing on business.
0: He is.
1: Standing on that business.
0: And yeah, here's what I love about it as well, is the fight's over, and he's still punching.
1: Yeah, no,
0: it's
1: I love it.
0: It's like Ralphie and Christmas Story, when they're trying to pull him off of Scott Farkas, and he just keeps on hitting, even though he's already won. I don't think Rory's crying, but I know Lee Westwood was all bitter about Rory's comments.
1: Yeah, I was like, no. Good job, yeah. Rory. I was a team Rory.
0: Absolutely. Hold that grudge like you're on a roller coaster.
1: Be petty.
0: Right? Yes.
1: I love it. I love it. This weekend, something happened that was so hilarious and so fun. And I have watched the video over and over again because it's a moment of going from pure joy and pure ecstasy to pure obleep. And I'm talking about the girl that caught Jake Rogers's ball in the outfield for the White Sox. It was like a walk-off home run. She didn't catch it. My understanding is someone handed it to her like after, but she starts jumping up and down, and her purse is not locked. It's open, and all of her contents come out of her purse. She's like cheering up and down. Everybody's so excited, and she loses everything. She did get it back. She did get it back, and I think she exchanged the ball and got a bat or something else because Jake wanted it. And so it was just one of those moments where it's like, she's so happy right now. And maybe in about 90 seconds, she's going to realize, oh, man, I just lost everything. How am I going to get it back? But she got everything back. So that's cool.
0: Is there an order of things you were, look, I think, would it be wallet or cell phone first if it's out of the purse?
1: If it's like, out
0: let's
1: of
0: just
1: the,
0: say it's, they're all in there.
1: Everything's in there, right?
0: Yeah.
1: But I think she, for me, I lose my phone all the time, but I think I'd go wallet.
0: Yep.
1: Like, wallet is the one where I'd be like, that sounds like the most annoying to have to replace, you know, your wallet. So.
0: And then your lipstick, and then the compact.
1: Yep.
0: Right?
1: Yep. The mirror, maybe a lip gloss.
0: All replaceable.
1: Gum. Apparently, she had a Dunkin' Donuts coupon.
0: If it poured out on the bleachers of Rate Field or whatever they're calling it now in Chicago, that gum can stay there forever. I would not pick up that gum and put it in my mouth if it fell on the concrete of the bleachers on the south side of Chicago. Is it guaranteed Rate Field? Isn't that what they call it?
2: I think it's just called Rate Field now.
0: Yeah.
2: It's pretty lame.
0: We just shorten it. Isaac.
3: You know, this is kind of interesting with all the drama from the Lakers ownership situation, but what I liked was apparently Luka Doncic, now that he's basically the team and LeBron is gone, he organized a getaway sort of team bonding trip back to his native Slovenia. So apparently he chartered a plane for all the people on the team. He gave them gift bags. They did a lot of basketball stuff. Dirk Nowitzki's legendary shooting coach was apparently there as well. And they did all sorts of bonding stuff like fishing and kayaking in Slovenia. So I thought that was really interesting. They also apparently golfed,
0: yes,
3: Dan, by
0: I
3: the
0: saw
3: way.
0: That. Yeah.
3: So that was kind of a cool thing, yeah.
0: Jared Vanderbilt, I think they were making fun of his swing or something that he did. Yeah, yeah, I saw that.
1: I know. Dodgers did a Luka Doncic giveaway bobblehead on Friday. And everybody was like, but he's not going to be here because he's in Slovenia, because we've been seeing all these videos and everything. So,
0: good planning, Dodgers.
1: I know. Because usually the player or the person, you know, they'll show up, but he's been in Slovenia.
0: Yeah.
1: With Bronny.
0: They had April, May, June, September, when he's probably going to be back, and they do it in August.
1: You know, there's a lot of things that, there's a lot of giveaways, Dan.
0: Sorry.
1: Okay.
0: There is. Sorry, Jason.
4: No, I was just wondering if when you touch the bobblehead, does it come with a soft tissue injury right off the bat?
1: No, but it looks just like Michael Bublé. Like, it doesn't even look like Luka. It looks like just like Michael Bublé.
0: Iowa Sam, your love of the weekend.
2: My love of the weekend. Let's go back. Well, the love is going to follow the something that happened earlier this summer when Monsi and I went to these airwaves and we called Caitlin Clark a brat. After her ugly interaction with a referee, she was struggling. The team was struggling. You had this ugly interaction with the referee where Caitlin Clark looked really bratty. That was early June. You fast forward to now. The Fever are breaking records for 100-point games. She's playing much better.
1: Mm-hmm.
2: This team is absolutely unstoppable on offense. I don't think they're going to win the WNBA title, but they're already made the postseason. They'll make a run in the playoffs. And she won't win MVP, but she'll get consideration for it because she's just really, really upped her game in the last few months. And I love that.
0: But she had 37 and 10, was it?
2: Yes.
1: Yeah, that sounds right.
0: Yeah. Then her and Paige Becker's kind of getting into it on Friday.
1: Mm-hmm. Yeah, when she like pulled her arm and she was like slapping. Yeah, she pulled her arm. I would have been mad too.
0: Yeah, but Galen Clark overreacts a lot.
1: She does overreact. She does overreact. Yeah. But I would have been mad too.
0: It's a little extra.
1: I just don't know.
2: At least it's happening on the court.
1: It is. You know? She's hit so much that at this point I feel like I would react like that too. Like I try to think of that. It's like, it's got to be so annoying to constantly be.
0: What do you mean that it's happening on the court? What do you mean?
2: Well, it's like, just that, like, yes, we might have been talking about something her.
0: Oh, okay. I gotcha.
2: Little hand fighting with Paige Beckers, but at least it's something happening during the game on the court.
0: Fair enough. I thought there was.
2: You know, the carnival barking, the sideshows, and the WNBA continue.
0: What do you mean?
4: I thought Sam was referring to the fact that she tried to give her an elbow while they were trying to share an Uber. They got into the same Uber off the court, and they gave each other the elbow.
0: Monty, what did you hate from this weekend?
1: What did I hate? So, I don't know. I think it was Saturday morning. Aaron Boone, manager of the Yankees, announced that Giancarlo Stanton, who was ramping to come back from a calf injury, I believe it was the right calf that he was ramping up from, strained, whatever, his left calf. So, they don't think he's going to come back this year. And it got me thinking that we may not watch Giancarlo Stanton anymore. Like, this may be the end of Giancarlo Stanton. He's not 20, 25, 30. He's in his late 30s. It turns 37 or 38 in November. If there's a lockout, that's another, you know, time. I don't know how long that's going to be, but likely a lockout. And he's 46 home runs shy of 500 home runs. Like, just sucks. And I think he's a Hall of Famer. But it sucks that this might be how we say goodbye to Giancarlo Stanton. I hate that.
0: Interesting. I think it is unfortunate. And that 500 is a magic number.
1: It is a magic. Like, and he would have done it. You know, like he could have done it. He was hitting well still. For the Yankees could use him. But
0: if he went elsewhere and just played let's just say he came home and was like, I'm going to play for the Angels. Came to Southern California, right?
1: Yeah.
0: I don't know if that'd be in their plans or not, but just for the goal of trying to hit 500, would you hate on him for it?
1: I would not hate on him, but it's the only reason, I don't know if it's even a possibility, is because he's been dealing with so many injuries over the last couple of years. Like, I just don't know. And if there's a lockout and there's a break, I don't know. But at that point, he should go play for the Rockies and then just hit a bunch of home runs there.
0: It is
1: all out of
0: being 46 away. It is an interesting spot. If he was 78 away, I would be like, that's...
1: Right, right.
0: That's further...
1: Like, 46 is very doable for him.
0: And all he would do is hit home runs.
1: Yes.
0: And probably hit a buck 80, right? If that's, like, you're later on in your career, just try to launch. Yeah, that's tough.
1: Yeah.
0: What do you think he... Jace, would you be on board?
4: What is that? That's like maybe 700, 800 more at-bats to get that. That's two full seasons. Man, that's... I just don't see it, but I'd be on board. Yeah, we've seen this in the past. People chasing.
0: He had 24 home runs last year in 77 games.
1: Yeah, because he was hurt. He's just always hurt now.
0: So we have to plan. We can't plan for him to play 162. He'd have to play. He'd have to get hurt that season as well.
1: Yeah.
0: But hit 24 and then
1: come back another. Yeah.
0: Yeah, it's tough.
1: Yeah, it's tough. Yeah. But it's like I hate it. I hate it.
0: I wouldn't mind. I wouldn't hold it against him. For the simple fact of a strike-shortened season where he could have hit 35 home runs in that, if it would have been a full season. And it's the only thing he's known for.
1: Yeah.
0: Right? He's not... I don't know if he's a Hall of Famer. You think he is? I don't know.
4: Nah.
0: Yeah.
1: You don't think so? If he reaches the 500, he is?
0: So, like, that's his only... That would be, like, his only thing.
1: Yeah. I feel like he was... At one point, I think that's what I... thought, and now I'm questioning it. That's why I was like, I think he's still a Hall of Famer, but because he was the man for so many years. But I think he did only win one MVP when he was with Miami.
0: Jason, what'd you hate from the weekend?
4: I hate this. I hate Daquan Wright. Anyone know who Daquan Wright is?
0: Yes.
4: I don't think he's as good as his brother Nightquan Wright. But here's my problem with this. And Dan Lanning came out and said something that mirrors this. Once you sign an NFL contract or a professional contract, you should not be able to go back into college. He's going to be the first to do it. I guess the first of many. He's kind of the canary in the coal mine, if I'm using that cliche right. I think it's wrong. I can't really articulate why I think it's wrong. It just is wrong. It strikes me wrong. And it's just a further proof that college athletics is pro sports now. That's what it is.
0: Yeah, he's going back for the NIL money. It's better than what it would be in the pros and better than what you can make anywhere else. I'll tell you what I hated for the weekend. I was at a stoplight turning left yesterday, and there's a really good barbecue place here in the valley, and I saw no cars. And I'm like, is this what I want to do for lunch? And I sat there, and the light turned green. And I'm like, yeah, this is what I want to do. It didn't give me a green arrow. I pulled out in front of everyone coming the other way, did not get hit, but was honked by all three lanes of traffic because I was so focused on going to this barbecue place at the corner. I thought I had a green arrow. I'm apologizing through the window. Sorry.
1: And barbecue.
0: It was my sign to not get barbecue, which is how I ended up at Burger King getting the original chicken sandwich, which didn't make my Mount Rushmore. But I had one vehicle stop suddenly. Another one had to stop. A motorcycle honked at me. I don't even know how that's possible.
2: But you're cutting across three lanes of oncoming traffic?
0: I thought I had.
2: Because you had a green light, but not a green arrow.
0: Correct. So they were all coming. But I was so anxious to get the barbecue. I was like, so I jumped out in front of all of them.
2: Where's the hate part of this? I love all of it.
0: I felt like an idiot apologizing, like miming my apologies as I realized what I did. And then I never even got barbecue because I was so rattled by almost getting T-boned by three lanes of traffic in North Hollywood. That's what I hated. It stuck with me for like 15 minutes. Oh, I hated it.
1: You hated it. We loved it.
0: Would you hate, Sam?
2: Well, outside of Caitlin Clark, Kelsey Mitchell, and the Fever, you know, putting on another show, I just hate this time in the sports calendar. I'm totally underwhelmed. I was here working over the weekend, and I just... The sports going on right now, I loathe NFL preseason. Baseball's doing its thing, ramping up for the postseason, but let's get on with it already. College football still feels, I mean, it's coming up, but it's really not going to get underway. Like, for Iowa, they don't kick off until a week from Saturday, so it still feels like a long ways away. And the NFL seems like it's still kind of, you know, distant. So this time in the calendar, I just really can't stand. I'm just like, I'm over it. It's boring to me.
0: Isaac Lohenkron, you want to wrap this up?
3: I hate not knowing the guilty party for the following suspicious sound that was observed during the Fox telecast of yesterday's preseason game between the Seattle Seahawks and Tennessee Titans with Kenny Albert and Jonathan Vilma in the booth. Listen very closely.
5: He would have the edge and special teams, right? How valuable can you be? How many other positions can you play if you're not going to be?
3: Did you hear that?
1: I sure did.
3: Okay, no claim of responsibility yet, and it's driving me crazy. I hate not knowing.
0: What is that? I thought it was a gargle. What, right?
1: You thought it was a gargle?
3: A gargle? Yeah, okay, that's very charitable.
0: Yeah, let me hear it.
3: Okay.
5: He would have the edge and special teams, right? How valuable can you be? How many other positions can you play if you're not going
3: to
5: be?
3: Okay, gargle. You say gargle, I say back to you.
2: I don't know what to make of that.
3: I do.
1: Just,
0: Stugatz & Company live here on Fox Sports Radio. If we weren't dumping my earlier joke, you know, there's no need to dump that. That's...
2: I don't know what I'm dumping.
0: Yeah, right?
2: Someone's going to tell me during the break.
0: Fair enough. Cleveland's a dump right now. I like Cleveland as a city, but the Browns are just an absolute mess. We go to Cleveland to find out the latest of what's going on as Deshaun Watson was named the starter. Plus, yeah, it was a nice weekend in the WNBA for Caitlin Clark, but it also was a wacky weekend in the WNBA. Still a lot to get through. She's Monty Bolaños. I'm Dan Beyer in for Stugatz & Company live with Isaac Lohenkron, Jason Stewart, and Iowa Sam. It's all next here on Fox Sports Radio.
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0: This is a Wisconsin Sports Zone update.
1: Well, we had our first big fight at Packers training camp earlier today with former Texas teammates Matthew Golden and Baron Sorrell mixing it up before the rest of the team got involved. It included what looked to be some punches thrown by Zaire Franklin and Lucas Van Ness before things eventually got broken up. Comes just days before the team will match up against the Cardinals in a joint practice in advance of the third preseason game. Matt LaFleur said that type of stuff won't be tolerated in that joint practice.
2: If there is an issue in practice, we're not going to play everybody in the game, but if you don't get your work in, you're going to play in the game. And conversely, if you're somebody that needs that work to get those snaps so the whole world can see it, you're going to be limited or not at all playing in the game.
1: Cardinals, coached by LaFleur's brother Mike, that left Matt LaFleur with a solution for anyone that wanted to fight.
2: If there's an issue, I'm going to tell the guys, hey, you come tag me in. They can tag in my brother, and we'll throw down on the 50.
1: Again, preseason finale Friday night at Lambeau Field. Turning to Wisconsin, they're less than 2 weeks out from the start of their season against number four Notre Dame. Among the position battles still being fought, backup quarterback where true freshman Ryan Hopkins and junior Deuce Adams still in the running behind starter Colton Joseph.
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1: Well, the Brewers are in New York. It's where they're going to open up a series tomorrow against the Mets. With 31 games to go, the crew owns a six-game lead on the Cubs in the NL Central. The two sides still play seven more times. With this Wisconsin Sports Zone Network update, I'm Zach Heil-Prinn.
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9: This afternoon, lots of sunshine and a few high, thin clouds today. A pleasant afternoon with highs in the mid-70s. Partly cloudy skies tonight, cool and calm in the 50s, so a smidge milder than this time this morning. And then for tomorrow, partly sunny skies again with spotty showers beginning to populate the area. From the WBAY First Alert Weather Center, I'm meteorologist Nolan Kane.
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10: 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Bloom Daddy, live from Cleveland, joins us after Isaac Lohenkron gives us the latest of what's happening on this Monday. What's going on, Isaac?
12: Thank you, Dan and Monty. San Francisco 49ers owner Jed York today pleaded no contest to misdemeanor charges of disorderly conduct and possessing criminal tools. York was arrested Sunday in East Palestine, Ohio, on a charge of engaging in prostitution, but that charge was amended to the disorderly conduct charge. The California Post reported that it obtained court documents that state York used a prostitution website to arrange to have sex with a female in exchange for $140 at a local trailer park. The 49ers said in a statement, quote, "As this is a legal matter which has been resolved, we will not be providing any further comment at this time," unquote. In other Ohio sexual misconduct related news, allegedly, the Cleveland Browns named Deshaun Watson their starting quarterback. Watson today apologized for making critical comments about Browns fans after they booed him during their preseason game on Saturday. Multiple outlets report the New England Patriots trading receiver Kayshon Boutte to the Houston Texans for safety Jalen Reed and a draft pick. Baseball, the Houston Astros and general manager Dana Brown mutually agreed to part ways with his contract set to expire at the end of the season. Finally, in the NBA, ESPN just reported Portland Trailblazers guard Shaedon Sharpe sustained a torn meniscus in his knee and is expected to miss 6 months. Sharpe averaged a career-high 21 points a game last season. Dan and Monsey.
10: Well, that's a tough one for a very difficult Western Conference. We'll talk hoops. Maybe we'll ask Bloom Daddy about James Harden going back to the Cavs. But Our focus, Monty, is on the Cleveland Browns as Bloom Daddy from WTAM News Radio, WTAM 1100 in Cleveland, joins us here on Fox Sports Radio. Bloom Daddy, how's it going?
6: It's going well, man. How are you guys?
10: We are doing well, and Deshaun Watson claims that he has fans in Cleveland. By the sound of it, on Saturday, he doesn't. Is he liked at all by anyone in the city right now as he's been named their starting quarterback?
6: No, and that's what makes this even more perplexing. You got a guy in Shedeur Sanders. I'm not saying that he's good, but I'm saying that this guy will sell tickets. You've got people rooting for him. He was the number one jersey seller as a rookie last year. He was 5 overall. He had more jerseys sold in his rookie year than Patrick Mahomes and Lamar Jackson. This guy brings an energy. He's liked. He's got a huge social media presence. So leave it to the Browns to kick the guy to the curb who could possibly sell some tickets for a bad team and go with the guy who's got more rub and tugs over the last 10 years than Ron Jeremy. It makes zero sense. Zero. But that's what we do in Cleveland. We make no sense.
11: So we know that the fans don't like Deshaun Watson. How is the locker room with Deshaun Watson? How are those vibes within the team?
6: I mean, that's a good question. You talk to different people. I mean, I've been in that locker room with him. Nobody really talks about it. The guys are quiet about it, but there's got to be a division. I mean, Shador's a popular guy. I mean, all those guys grew up watching his father play. I mean, it just makes no sense. We've got a saying in Cleveland. We call it OIC, only in Cleveland. So I compiled a couple things for you if you want to hear them.
10: Yeah, let's hear them.
6: Situation. All right. Only in Cleveland do you have a quarterback controversy between two guys who would be third string on every other team in the NFL. Only in Cleveland would you pick the starting quarterback less than 24 hours after he insulted the entire family. Only in Cleveland does your starting quarterback, in a public apology today, say, and I'm quoting here, "I just want to put Cleveland on the map," after he already did with the 20-plus massage therapist who accused him, and never living up to the worst trade in the history of sports. Listen, this wasn't the worst trade in the NFL. This was the worst trade in the history of sports. You got maybe Babe Ruth being sold to the Yankees to finance a play. That's about it. I mean, we gave up 3 first-round picks, $230 million guaranteed, for a guy who's played 19 games in 4 seasons and gave us 6 good quarters. I mean, he sucked. Make no bones about it. He's been terrible. Only in Cleveland can you have a guy get booed by 10,000 fans at a preseason game in Cleveland and have it sound louder than when the Cleveland Guardians have rock and blast fireworks at Progressive Field. Only in Cleveland can a guy in his final preseason tune-up against the other team's third and fourth stringers go 5 of 12 for 36 yards, no touchdowns, 1 pick, and a 14.6 rating, and be named the starting quarterback less than 2 days later. And finally, only in Cleveland would the fans be expected to accept this garbage from owners who have given this fan base just 4 winning seasons. And you ready for this? 42 different starting quarterbacks since 1999.
10: Oh, my goodness. So that jersey.
6: It's unbelievable.
10: Yeah, it truly is. And that jersey, I don't know if they're going to have to add Watson to it again, even though he was already on it, but it's infamous from all the starting quarterbacks. You mentioned Bloom Daddy, by the way, joining us from a News Radio WTAM 1100 in Cleveland, talking about the mess that is Cleveland, that it happens only in Cleveland. Is this a Jimmy Haslam decision? Is this an Andrew Berry decision? Is this a Todd Monken decision? Who makes the decision that Deshaun Watson is the starter?
6: I am told that this is a Todd Monken decision, 1,000%. Remember, Jimmy Haslam famously came out not even a year ago and said that we took a big swing and a miss on Deshaun Watson. That's straight from the owner. So this is a Todd Monken decision, and this is why it's perplexing to me. This team is only going to win 5 games, maybe 6. There is no expectation of Todd Monken. There's no pressure on this guy in his first season. It's a bunch of rookies. You've got some young talent, but you have no quarterback. Everybody knows that. So why do you put your eggs in the basket? Why do you waste any time on a guy who is not going to be your future? Why would you start him when you've got a guy in Shedeur Sanders who has that social media presence, who's got that it factor to him? And let me say this. The guy didn't play great last year, but let's be realistic about our expectations. The Browns had the worst wide receiver room in football last year. They had the worst offensive line room in football last year. After Quinshon Judkins blew out his knee, they had the worst running back room in football last year. All they had was a really good rookie tight end in Harold Fannin Jr. What was Shedeur Sanders supposed to do with that? His receivers were terrible. His line was terrible. His running backs were terrible. And you got people out there saying that this kid isn't any good, so on. He hasn't been given a legitimate chance, and I feel bad for that.
11: What do you think the future of Shedeur Sanders in Cleveland looks like now? Because I feel like this question 2 days ago may have been a different answer. But now, is he going to stick around? Should he go somewhere else?
6: I don't, best case scenario, first two games are on the road. At Jacksonville, they're not going to win that. Then they go to Tampa, and Baker Mayfield's going to stick it up, or you know what, because he hates us. So they're going to come back to Cleveland 0-2. There is no expectation, at least in my mind, of Deshaun Watson playing anywhere near even average. They're worried about the Boo Birds being out at home. I have a feeling that at 0-2 returning home, they'll make the switch to Shedeur Sanders, and hopefully he plays well enough. Look, there's some talent here. I mean, the last two draft classes have been exceptional, but he's still going in there with a makeshift line, Shedeur, that is, when he finally does get the chance. Quinshon Judkins is coming off that knee surgery. Our two best wide receivers are rookies, so you never know what you're going to get there. He's still facing an uphill battle, but I think best case scenario, the Browns are 0-2 heading into week three, and Shedeur gets handed the reins and he plays well.
10: Bloom Daddy joining us here on Fox Sports Radio. She's Monty Bolaños. I'm Dan Beyer in for Stu Gotts and Company live here on FSR. Last one before you go, and we've talked so much about the Browns. I do have a Cavaliers question, and it's not about James Harden, but how did the city take LeBron going to Philadelphia?
6: I think it was split. I didn't want him. LeBron to me is a ring chaser. He's already turned his back on this city twice. He says how much he loves home, but he's kicked us to the curb. And you go back to the decision, that might have been the worst marketing decision by any pro athlete ever when he did that. The guy's 42. I mean, he's baggage at this point. I didn't want him. I think the team's better without him. The reaction that I got on my show is a little mixed, but I think overall that the city is just, they're LeBroned out, if that makes sense.
10: Yeah.
6: Mm-hmm. 100%. You know, they're LeBroned out. And by the way, guys, 49ers owner Jed York arrested for prostitution in Ohio, East Palestine. I know that area really, really well. That is a major sting area. Like, he wasn't going there to a trailer park looking for some chick. Online predators get drawn there by the FBI and human trafficking. And they've got some sort of net set up in that area.
10: Really?
6: But maybe Jed York needs to call Robert Kraft to get his attorneys. I mean, what are you doing? You're worth $8.2 billion. You're going to a trailer park for a piece of tail.
10: I read 9:35 at first, and I thought it was PM, and then I found out it was AM on a Sunday morning.
6: Yeah.
10: Yeah.
6: I mean,
10: go to church.
6: Unbelievable. Unbelievable.
10: Oh, yeah, man.
6: Exactly.
10: Only in Cleveland, right? Only in Cleveland.
6: OIC.
10: Bloom Daddy, we appreciate it. Best of luck. You're welcome back anytime. Thanks so much.
6: Yeah. Yeah. Hey, it's fun. Anytime.
10: Bloom Daddy, fresh out of Cleveland, WTAM 1100. Also, by the way, if you're in the area, you want to take part in Bloom Daddy's For the Troops golf tournament, comes up in a month. Go to WTAM, click on Bloom Daddy, and it's got all the information. You know, I'm always down for golfing.
11: Yes.
10: Will not be able to make it, not in the Cleveland area, but if you are, feel free to sign up and support the troops. Hmm. Only in Cleveland.
11: Only in Cleveland.
10: And for the last 15 years,
11: it's been only
10: in Cleveland. No. Only in the WNBA. That's could be a different segment all in itself. And if you missed what happened last night with the WNBA and his freedom,
11: sure,
10: we'll fill you in on the latest. She's Monty. I'm Dan. It's Stu Gotts and Company live here on Fox Sports Radio.
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21: I know you want him around for content, but I desperately want him around for content. Huge red flag that if you keep this attitude around, I'm just saying, if he does not correct it and buys into what the new system is, I think he's going to be one of the cuts.
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21: Because you have to. I'm guessing LaFleur made his comments because he's like, hey, we knew we were going to change philosophies on defense with the cornerbacks. They got to get more physical. And I'm going to guess they gave him some time in camp to prove he's going to be more physical. And all we're hearing is kind of the same old quotes that he's getting torched in practice. And, well, we saw it in Pittsburgh. The tackling ability, even though he ran off the stats, he's a pretty accomplished tackler. It's showing up that it ain't there.
20: The Bullpen with PJ and Nick, 11 till noon on The Score.
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24: Frickin' this is Above the Noise. Deshaun Watson made his first home appearance since tearing his Achilles in 2024, and apparently he expected a warmer welcome from the Browns fans. Instead, he got booed. Most athletes want to be loved by the fans, that's understandable, but Watson has to understand why Cleveland isn't exactly rolling out the red carpet. He arrived after more than two dozen women accused him of sexual assault and inappropriate conduct, a situation that already made the acquisition one of the most controversial in NFL history. Then came the price tag, three first-round picks and a fully guaranteed $230 million contract. The return's been disastrous. In three seasons, he's thrown just 19 touchdown passes while dealing with injuries and struggling to play consistent football. None of that is the fans' fault. Watson doesn't have to like being booed, but playing the victim because Cleveland fans aren't embracing him ignores the reality of how this relationship got here in the first place. I'm Dan Patrick, and this is Above the Noise. 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

0: 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Last night, the Brewers were playing the Braves at the Little League game in Williamsport. Seahawks were on Fox taking on the Tennessee Titans. And then drama in the WNBA, fever and sky, but it had nothing to do with Caitlin Clark. It had everything to do with Enes Kanter Freedom. I don't know how to characterize this whole thing. If it's a bit, if it's just to get a rise, I just don't take the Enes Freedom claiming he's a woman and wanting to play in the WNBA seriously. And the same with Royce White. So, Monty, we have two situations today where we have Deshaun Watson going off on fans on Saturday and then apologizing and being named the starter. So the story is advanced some. Last night, there's this crazy interaction that Enes Freedom, sitting courtside at the game, ends up having with a Sky player and other players as well. And then today, a statement comes out and says, the WNBA has not announced any plans to prevent Enes Kanter Freedom from attending games, but sources tell ESPN that Freedom and former NBA player Royce White are not eligible to play in the NBA after the pair, or the WNBA. Yep. After the pair declared themselves women and eligible for the draft. This is a serious sentence here. Mm-hmm. And I've taken none of this seriously for what is going on. So I am truly, I'm at a crossroads of the whole bit, the Nashville Balls thing that Clay Travis has pushed. It's all been to me a joke. And it seemed to get pretty serious last night when you're actually having players on the court responding to this backlash. And I just don't know what to make of it, because to me, it was all something that was supposed to be a mockery of what the WNBA was doing and a joke, and it just turned weird last night.
1: It did. From the whole beginning with Enes Kanter Freedom, it just was like, what is your goal here? Because it seems as though you want to make more of a mockery with a league and a sport that has already so many other things that they're worried about. And then you do this. And yesterday when if I was the WNBA, I would not have allowed him to go into that game because I knew exactly what he was doing. Mm-hmm. I would not have allowed him to go into that game. I would not have allowed him to sit as close as he did courtside. You have to be smart. You have to know what he's trying to do here. And so to protect the women, to protect the WNBA, I would not have allowed him to go into that game. But when he is on the sideline and lifts his arms out at Natasha, is it Natasha Cloud? No.
0: Yes.
1: It was Natasha Cloud. Okay. And Natasha Cloud, it's like, what are you doing? You look so stupid doing that. Why would you step up? And he does take a step towards her. Like, what are you going to do? She's not going to do anything. No one's going to do anything. But instead, like you said, you've made a joke, a big joke out of all of this. And it's not funny.
0: Yeah, I didn't laugh last night. No. I didn't think that it was a great scene. I don't think that it's fair, especially for someone who is a former professional athlete like Enes Freedom was, to understand that you may not like the WNBA's policies and how it is, but you're affecting other professional women trying to play their game. You're wearing a T-shirt courtside that says woman, adult, human, female on it for the sole reason of adding to the bit, and it feels staged. And to see the response and the verbal altercation, whether it was started by Cloud or not, I don't care.
1: I don't care.
0: He had been apparently chirping throughout the game. I don't know if they were going back and forth and she just got fed up with it. But yeah, it was a bad look. And for a night when night in and night out, I'm not sure if the WNBA is unified. I felt that could be a point last night where it could be unified, because it was just a bad look. I don't think it became a joke anymore. It was uncomfortable to see. It's all ridiculous to to Jason's point, you're saying there really wouldn't have been a way for them to prevent him from going in?
2: No, when Monty said that, if he would have been told or sent an email saying you can't come, that would have just been posted everywhere. And then, you know, I kind of traffic in the conservative ecosystem, the conservative influencers. I think that would have been a huge deal that the WNBA isn't welcoming him in, right? And I do think that as much as you said that maybe this is going to unite the WNBA, that conservative ecosystem that I talk about that's led largely by Clay Travis, they loved it. And they're getting a lot out of it today. And I will say this. There was a funny joke that Enos Kanter, how dare the WNBA do that to another woman? That's the conservative joke today. I will say that's a pretty good joke.
0: It is a joke.
1: He's a joke.
0: But I understand that the WNBA have been behind the ball in trying to formulate some sort of policy to deal with how they're going to deal with the situation if a transgender woman were to enter the league. But I think we all know that's not what Enos Freedom is behind or what Clay Travis is behind. They're behind it for attention. And I think that the fight that you're picking is you're picking it with the powers that be. Maybe not. Maybe you are trying to pick it with the players who may have the beliefs that are opposite of you or maybe don't believe in the same way that Sophie Cunningham did. But I don't know how you could see last night, the visual aspect of last night and think that it was funny. Like when Clay Travis made the logo, like, okay, that's funny, ha ha, but it's not serious. But to have someone go face to face and to see someone be affected like that at that point, you know, to the point where you're getting into a verbal altercation and you're distracting from the game, it just, yeah, it wasn't a great joke for me.
1: You're not protecting women the way you acted yesterday. That is not a protection of women. You're making fun of women. And that's what's so annoying about all of this. It's like, you want to, like you said, you want to pretend that you are doing this for a cause that you feel so strongly about. But in reality, it's for attention. And even how he walked out, they asked him to leave and he wouldn't leave. They had to bring in more people and he kept walking slower and slower. He put his hands up. He asked for more booze, whatever he was getting, or I don't know. And it just was like, this is it. Like the way you just acted, that was you protecting women. How?
0: Monty, and you describing all of that, if you were to take out the interaction of him sitting courtside and interacting with Natasha Cloud and whoever and doing what he did, if he walked around the concourse and whatever and got booed, I'm not saying that I'm okay with it. It didn't just rise to the level of what we saw where you're stopping the game for this. And that where it's, I think you put it well, like you aren't protecting women. I know it's the joke that I think just went a step too far and just isn't funny anymore. And it may be funny in those circles and in that way, but I think that's unfortunate because I didn't like what I saw last night, and it wasn't a good look.
1: No, and none of it. And again, you're right, Jason. They couldn't have told him you can't come in, but I would have been like, you're sitting in a suite. Which suite do you want? You're going to be up in the suite.
0: Sure.
1: But no, he's right there, 1 foot away, literally from the court.
0: Just another day in the WNBA, I guess. She's Monty. I'm Dan. Talk to you later.
1: Bye.
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14: This afternoon, lots of sunshine and a few high, thin clouds today. A pleasant afternoon with highs in the mid-70s. Partly cloudy skies tonight, cool and calm in the 50s, so a smidge milder than this time this morning. And then for tomorrow, partly sunny skies again with spotty showers beginning to populate the area. From the WBAY First Alert Weather Center, I'm meteorologist Nolan Kane.
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19: San Francisco 49ers owner Jed York today pleaded no contest to misdemeanor charges of disorderly conduct and possessing criminal tools. York was arrested Sunday in East Palestine, Ohio, on a charge of engaging in prostitution. But that charge was amended to the disorderly conduct charge. The California Post reported it obtained court documents that state York used a prostitution website to arrange to have sex with a female in exchange for $140 at a local trailer park. 49ers said in a statement, quote, as this is a legal matter which has been resolved, we will not be providing any further comment at this time, unquote. The Cleveland Browns today officially named Deshaun Watson as their starting quarterback. Also had a trade of the NFL, the New England Patriots are trading receiver Kayshon Boutte to the Houston Texans in exchange for safety Jalen Reed and a draft pick.
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21: 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I'm Susie Armstrong. 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

0: Rookie kicker. Snap of the place. Kick on the way. Oh, wow, that's close to perfect. Packers have really struggled in the kicker department recently. 43-yard attempt coming for Trey Smack. Would appear to be a chip shot for this kid after hitting from 59 earlier. Snap, place, kick is perfect. Trey Smack from 38 yards away. What else is new? Smack in the pack.
1: Feeling great, but he's got to go do it again. So, I mean, that's life in the National Football League. You're only as good as your last performance. And

0: Rangers, Bucks. The Wisco Sports Show is on the air. 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
1: More Trace Mack highlights. That's from Friday night, the Packers preseason game in Denver. I know Kevin Harlan was on the call for the Packers broadcast. The preseason highlights are weird. You'd think they'd be giving away those highlights somewhere, but they're actually kind of hard to find. So I think, was that Steve Levy? Does he do the game was on NBC or Peacock I saw? So a couple of kicks, including Steve Levy saying, oh, that's a chip shot for Trace Mack. Whoa, I'm going to knock on some wood, but hopefully that continues to be the case. So Packers preseason continued reaction to their training camp and their preseason. We'll get to that tonight. I want to talk lots of Brewers as well. It's the Wisco Sports Show. My name is Grant Bills. Appreciate you being here. Had a very nice vacation last week. Did a lot of fishing. Drank a lot of beers. Listened to a lot of music. I'm a very simple human. It doesn't take much to entertain me. So if you have any questions, you want to hear anything else, you're going to have to ask about it in the Monday mailbag. We'll get to that at the end of the show. GrantBills21@gmail.com. If you have a question on really anything, but anything more on vacation, I'm not going to sit here and talk about it, but if you want to know anything, Monday Mailbag would be a perfect segment for that. We'll do that at the end. Take your calls throughout. I assume a lot of Packers and Brewers talk. There's a couple of other big picture NFL headlines that I want to get to because we're very close to the beginning of football season. High school football in the state of Wisconsin starting this weekend, and college football going to be here before you know it. We are, a week away from September, so it's all firing up. So a couple of other NFL things that I want to pick at throughout the show today, but I imagine we'll bounce around from topic to topic, and I will follow the topics that you want to, not a free phones, we're not going to go full free phones like we do on Fridays, but I would imagine it'll be kind of wide open tonight at 608-321-1670 and the live stream up and running always on that Wisco Sports Zone app. In fact, shout out to Big Ron from New Jersey called Bill's Show earlier today, always listening to us on that app out on the East Coast, saying, wow, this app is pretty convenient. It sure is, Big Ron. Not only can you listen to the shows on that app, but watch all the live streams and get the podcast after the fact as well. And this is going to be a big couple of weeks. Zach and Jesse on the camp are just cranking out content. So if you want every little Badger detail, I believe the last practice open to the media was either yesterday or today. I'm kind of getting caught back up. So they will give you the full roster, predict all of that stuff. Zach and Jesse got you covered on the camp presented by Brennan's. That's on the Wisco Sports Zone app as well. And Jesse will be here later in the week, but for you Badger Hardos that want it every day, the app's really convenient for that. You can listen to the camp there. I'll give you a Brewers thought and a Packers thought to start the show, just to get caught up a little bit after the last week. We'll start with the Brewers, because I feel like that's what we were talking about mostly when I left before vacation. 2 weeks ago or so, much to the chagrin of many of you, got a lot of pushback on Bill's show when I was filling in before I left. I felt 2 weeks ago that the Cubs were trending up and the Brewers were trending down, or at best they had stagnated. They had plateaued. It felt like the Brewers, they were playing badly. They weren't crashing and burning. You know, they had a pretty bad series in San Diego, but that's a bad series on the West Coast. That's not the end of the world. I thought they had stagnated and they weren't playing their best. So the Cubs were trending up and maybe the Brewers weren't trending down. But it didn't feel like when I left they were matching the Cubs' pace. And I said, hey, if the Brewers don't find a higher gear here, it doesn't have to be this week, but before the end of the season, they're going to have to put together a week or two stretch where they find a higher gear, or they're in real danger of getting caught by the Cubs. And the Central is really in danger. And even if you're the most positive Brewers fan, even if you really, really are seeing everything through Brewers colored glasses, it's hardly a hyperbolic take. The division lead was down to 3 games. So don't tell me the division wasn't in play. Don't tell me the division wasn't in danger. The Cubs were surging. The Brewers had hit a little bit of a rough patch. And the division lead was down to 3 games. So when we left, it's like, hey, Cubs trending up. Brewers maybe kind of stuck in some middling gear. I don't know if that's good enough the rest of the year. And when you know it, the second I leave for vacation, the Brewers found another gear. They Brewers fans.

0: they found another gear over the last week, over the last 10 games, right? And I know through the last 2 months when I'd nitpick the offense or say, hey, this player isn't good enough or this part of the team is lagging or I'm worried about this. And a lot of you would say, well, Grant, they keep winning. They're still, you know, 28 games over 500. They still have a lead in the division. Yeah. I know all of that was true, but Brewers fans, the last 10 games have felt better, right? Last week was better. That was a better brand of baseball. That felt more like 2025. Right. Even if you're the most optimistic Brewers fan and through every point of the season, you've been, hey, they're still, you know, 25 to 30 games up. Yeah, maybe they're not hitting with runners in scoring position or maybe we're worried about the bullpen or maybe some of their best bats have been a little cold. What are we going to do with Yelich, the DH? You can even admit, even if you're positive, that this last week felt a little better. That was a little bit better. Right. Brewers fans, we can agree on that. We can meet in the middle. That felt more like last year, this last week. Between their series against the Mariners and going back to the Dodgers and this weekend against the Braves, I know they lost yesterday, but they were right there. That game was hardly a calamity. If that game's at American Family Field, maybe they win. The field was a little weird, and maybe Contreras' long fly ball in the bottom of the ninth, maybe it goes a little bit farther, different air, different dimensions. I don't think dimensions-wise it would have been a home run. You never know. Maybe if that game's at home, they win the travel. I don't know. I'm not going to lose sleep over yesterday's game. The Braves are really good, and they took 2 of 3. This version, the way the Brewers played over the last 10 games, that felt better. That was a higher gear. That's kind of what I've been looking for because William Contreras has come alive. Playing the Braves seems to do that for him. Jake Bowers has stayed Jake Bowers, which to me is the story. It's not that Jake Bowers has gotten hot. It's not that Jake Bowers has found another gear himself. It's that he's remained the Jake Bowers we've seen all this, you know, season. Like he's going to get an MVP vote or two. I think 10 players get an MVP vote. So it's not saying that he's one of the two or three best players in baseball, but he's going to get some MVP votes with the season that he's putting together. If you look at weighted runs created plus, he's having the best offensive season a Brewers hitter has had since Yelich, I think, in 2019. He's been awesome, and he's maintaining. He's not doing what we saw Jesus Aguilar do in 2018, which is have this unbelievable breakout first half and kind of regress to the mean or come back down to earth. Jake Bowers and... he had an ugly at-bat or two over the last week, but a hitter can do that. He also had some outstanding at-bats and some big hits in huge moments, especially in, what was that, the first or the second? I believe that would have been the second game against the Braves on Saturday when he had 2 10-plus pitch at-bats and he hit the big home run. And by the way, speaking of the Brewers finding another gear and really playing better over the last 10 days, inexplicably, but also so predictably, of course the bullpen is rounded into form. I don't really understand how, but it has. They pitched, I believe, 16-plus scoreless innings in that series against Seattle. I don't think they allowed a run in the first or the second game against Atlanta. They allowed one run, I believe, yesterday. I think Ashby's solo homer in the ninth was the only run that the bullpen allowed yesterday. And I say inexplicable because Uribe's hurt, and their young rotation, they're really trying to protect Harrison, Miz, and Drohan especially. They're protecting, they're asking more from their bullpen, and their bullpen has been answering the call. Patrick's been great, and McGill has been unbelievable. So the Brewers have an off day today, and then they got a really beatable opponent. Let's hope the Mets at home over the next three, and then they play a beatable or a not outstanding, not elite team, Texas on the road for three games, and then they have a date with the Cubs. But to my mind, Zion, I think a lot of stats would back this up, and Brewers fans, just use the eye test. This last week has been a higher gear than we've seen in the last month or two. So the Brewers have found another gear. I also think I may have overrated the Cubs deadline a little bit. And I hate that I did that. I hate myself for it because that makes me part of the problem. The problem that we always talk about on the show, which is like, guys, I think we go a little nuts over the trade deadline. We focus on it too much. We confuse activity for achievement. We just assume that any team that does anything, it will make them better. And any team that does nothing, they will be left behind. And I tell you all the time, folks, that's not really the case. That's not really true. Every pundit and analyst and talker and writer just the Brewers, they owe it to themselves to do something. Well, I would argue they did. Getting Dustin May was a pretty big acquisition, even though his last start wasn't great. But I got sucked into what the Cubs were doing. The Cubs, I saw this tweet yesterday from Sam Olber and I bookmarked it. This might have been this was 2 days ago, actually. So pardon me. But he quote tweeted something that said, somehow starting pitching is more of a concern now than before the trade deadline. The Cubs might have more questions in both their starting rotation and their bullpen right now than they did before the deadline when they added to both their starting rotation and their bullpen. Zephyr John has not been elite for them. Now, I know Justin Steele and Ben Brown are both trending in the right direction. So those are guys internally. Those weren't additions at the deadline. Those are guys who could just come back from injury and be really good and previously have been really good for them. But I think the Brewers have found another gear. And also, I probably, and I hate myself for it, overrated the Cubs and the deadline and the effect that the deadline might have on the team. Or maybe the Cubs starting tonight. I don't know if they're off tonight. I'm not sure. Maybe the Cubs start lighting it up again. And who knows? But over the last 10 days, the Cubs kind of came back down to earth, their trade deadline additions be damned, and the Brewers found another gear. Because, of course, they did. So we will monitor the situation with both the Brewers and the Cubs. I've never seen a team like this Cubs team, and this goes back to last year, too. They're probably going to win 90 games, but the highs are so high, and the lows are so low. Doesn't make any sense. Maybe if only they had an experienced manager to better steward them through some of those peaks and valleys. I don't know. Just throwing stuff at the wall. I don't know. We don't need to talk about the Cubs manager. Who's their manager again? A Packers thought before we take our first break. This story is about a week old, but I really selfishly wanted to circle back to it. I even texted Bill when I saw some of these quotes last week saying, oh, Bill, you better do an hour on this today. I think I texted Bill and Kate. I'm like, this is some nice red meat. You guys better hammer this and take some calls on this. Keyshawn Nixon. I personally think that Keyshawn Nixon is a little bit of a ball knower test. There are a couple people on Packers Twitter, I think, and it is limited. There's two or three people I see on Packers Twitter that I think really nail it with Keyshawn Nixon. He's a very complicated football player and a very complicated case study. Not to toot my own horn. I've said this before. I think I have the best Keyshawn Nixon takes. I think I got this guy pegged. I think I got him figured out. I think I have the Keyshawn Nixon, the player, the person, the contract. I think I have it nailed. I think the Keyshawn Nixon analysis on this show is perfect. You might not agree. That's fine. Not to toot my own horn, but that's just how I feel. I think he's a solid player on a good contract. But, as we've talked about, doesn't give max effort, commits some heinous, just awful penalties, 15-yarders, you know, after, you know, stuff after the fact, personal foul, unsportsmanlike conduct, stuff that just kills you in big moments, too. And he sticks his foot in his mouth. And last week was another feather in my take cap. So I want to play you a little bit of this. You might have heard this last week, but I wanted to circle back just selfishly because I missed it. Matt LaFleur, when talking about expectations for his cornerbacks, and people heard this and read between the lines a little bit and thought, oh, he's probably talking about Keyshawn Nixon there.
1: Obviously, it starts with doing your right assignment, and then it comes down to your style of play. How are you competing, going after the ball, not only in the pass game, but in the run game as well? Are you sticking your nose in there? And we need corners that are willing and capable tacklers.
0: Okay. Willing and capable tacklers. Sticking your nose in there. Keyshawn Nixon, a player who in the first preseason game didn't really do that. And, of course, you can go back to last season, too, in a playoff game against the Bears at the goal line where he kind of stepped aside. Oh, you go ahead, sir. I don't want to stick my head in there, try to make a stuff at the goal line. And to be fair, he probably wouldn't have, but that's not how football works. You know what I mean? You don't dog it on a play because, well, I'm not going to get him anyways. That's just not how the sport works. You can't operate that way as a football player. So Keyshawn Nixon asked to respond to this. And the fact that in that first preseason game, Keyshawn Nixon was out there playing with the third stringers. Matt LaFleur kept him out there playing. And here's 70 seconds from Keyshawn Nixon basically talking about that.
2: I guess I'm being punished right now. I don't know. I don't really worry about what I'm running at camp. One of the tools, I just keep my process and just compete for real. Have the same process and get better every day and just stack days. Can't really worry about, you know, what they throw at me. Whatever they throw at me, though, I'm going to attack it with a challenge. So I'm here for it, no matter what it is. Every day I find out a different thing and I just attack it. I don't care what it is, whether it's me taking reps on special teams, whatever it is, I attack it though. I'm here. Can't really run me off, so I'm ready to play ball. I'm confident, comfortable, play ball. I'm not new to this, I'm true to this. I've been doing this for a while, so know how the game go. Just play ball. Everybody know my story. I came from the bottom, got to where I'm at. It don't bother me running with the twos, threes, it don't matter. It's hard to keep me off the field, so when it's time to play, I know what time it is. You know how I go. Playing corner tough. Knowing I can play at a high level, it's team, you know. I love playing with X. I love playing with E, Bull. I'm starting to like playing with Cisse, Juice. My kids are always my motivation, of course, but I just know I can play this game at a high level. Age never mattered. 29, but can't nobody beat me in no race, you know. And I just come to play ball, honestly.
0: So 90% of that comment's actually solid. I like that. Hey, doesn't matter what they asked me to do, who they asked me to play with. I'm going to go out there and do it. When he's asked about his contract, he said, hey, I'm going to let my agent figure that out. I'm here to play ball. I'm going to do it. I'm going to practice. I'm not going to sit out or hold in or anything like that. So again, 90% of the stuff he says is probably fine. But the 10% of that, well, you know, I guess I'm being punished. I don't know. Like, dude, if Keyshawn Nixon just had his head screwed on straight, didn't commit dumb penalties and gave effort all the time, he'd be a really nice player. Wouldn't be a superstar. But again, I don't think the Packers clearly feel they need superstars at corner. They haven't drafted him. They haven't really spent primetime money on it. They're just looking for pretty good to solid. And I think Keyshawn Nixon is more than capable of filling that bill if he just wasn't Keyshawn Nixon. You know what I mean? So last week, another example and a continuance, I think, of the Keyshawn Nixon discussion that we've been having for a while. We'll pick this up after the break. Anything you want to discuss that we may have missed over the last week, whether it be Brewers or Packers. I saw Goose Eggs on the live stream. Thank you for everyone listening over there. So I might have to call in and talk about Jed York. I do want to get to that at the end of this hour, actually. So you can call in and talk about it. I have some remarks prepared because that's an insane story. One of the things going on around the NFL that I want to hit. So I'll do that at 4:50. But to your calls on anything next, 608-321-1670.
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1: Over 2.1 million new cases of cancer will be diagnosed in the United States this year. Even though our five-year survival rate has now reached 70%, over 600,000 men, women, and children are projected to die from cancer complications. 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
2: It's invaluable. I mean, that's one of the best teams in the National Football League, and they got a ton of players and really in every phase. So I thought all in all, it was a pretty good night.
3: Matt LaFleur, after that preseason game against Denver, been playing more guys, playing veterans, playing starters. Obviously not the full game, but it seems like with the Packers and with a lot of NFL teams, the trend is to give the starters at least a little bit of run, and not just in one game, but maybe two. I can't imagine all those guys are going to play in their third and final preseason game. You know, you get more from the joint practices anyways, as we're lectured by these coaches now. And Matt LaFleur's brother, Mike LaFleur, and his Cardinals coming to Green Bay later this week. Or is it down in Arizona? I can't remember. We'll talk about it when the moment arrives. Mike Clemens will join us at some point this week to give us the latest. Mike Clemens on Bill's show earlier today talking about that game against Denver. Pretty glowingly. Like Matt LaFleur just was. That's a really good team. They're really talented. Packers showed well, did a lot of good things. So from Packers people I listen to, Mike Clemens first and foremost, glowing reviews from different performances on Friday night. That's on the table as well as anything we may have missed over last week with the Brewers. 608-321-1670 to your calls. Wisco Sports Show. Who's this?
4: Hey, Grant. It's Clemhead. Welcome back.
3: Well, thank you, Clemhead. How you been?
4: Glad to have you. Oh, good. I just missed having you on the TV or radio for 5 days. Folks, Grant Bills on for 4 to 6 every weekday on these fine radio stations. 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
3: these fine local affiliates, Clemhead, you are correct, yes.
4: Yeah. I was just thinking, you know, I was watching Mizorowski pitch, and when I was in the Navy, they used to let us go up on deck to watch missiles launch, and they'd go from 0 to Mach 1 in 5 seconds. And I thought, Mizorowski can do that. This is nothing. Mm-hmm. The guy is just, he's a scary monster. But the thing I wanted to say was I don't know if you watched the game last night on ESPN. Nothing made me miss our guys, Bill and Brian and yep. Jeff and Vinny and Tim more than those guys on ESPN last night. Oh, my God. I had to turn the sound down. I couldn't watch these guys. First of all, the color announcer sounds like he's had throat surgery. He can't talk. But they were just brutal. This is maybe the worst television broadcast I've ever seen in my life. I've been watching baseball for over 60 years. This was horrible.
3: So, I think last night was a little bit of a... There's some people, Clemhead, who really like the Little League World Series. Like, there's some people who really like the event, follow it, get a lot from it. There's cool stories. It's not for me. Doesn't mean it's bad. It's just not for me. And last night's game was like, I think last night's game was an extension of the Little League World Series. So if you like the Little League World and everything that goes into that, I think you enjoyed last night. Bill's one of those people. We talked about it earlier. He liked it. It's just not for me. And it's fine. I listened to a little bit of it on the radio and I followed on Gamecast. I probably watched a couple innings and that was about it.
4: Yeah, I'm not really into it. I mean, it's a great event, and I'm really glad it happens every year. It's a super event, actually. But I wish they would have got some professional announcers last night for the Brewers game. At least that's over now. I can go back to. We know we are spoiled. I've listened to radio broadcast or TV broadcasts all around the country. You know, being stationed in different places, we're pretty spoiled in Wisconsin. Over between football and basketball and baseball, we've had some pretty darn good announcers. I mean, you just go back to the late great Ray Scott, you know, on the Packers days, and Eddie Doucette for the Bucks, and then the crew we have now in the Brewers. We have a pretty darn good. they make every game enjoyable. I just love the interplay between the announcers on the Brewers games, no matter who's in the booth. And there was none of that last night. It was so, I don't know, so stilted and so, I don't know. They just didn't seem to know what to say next. And I don't know. I was not happy with it. But yeah, well, I am happy that you're back, and I'm glad you. Wow. Some fishes and some, and you caught a whole bunch of bottle bass and had a good time. So,
3: a lot of bottle bass. Appreciate it, Clem. Nice to hear from you.
4: Thank you.
3: Last night, not for me. If you like the Little League World Series, probably loved it. And look, I listen to a lot of games on the radio because I don't like being glued to a screen when I get home from work after being glued to a screen all day. So I listen to a lot of games on the radio. I could watch games on Gamecast. I could just watch the little numbers. I like the nerdy stats and I like the hardcore. There's 162 games. If there's one or two games that are a special broadcast, special event, it's fine. It's not for me. But I started to get mad during last night's game. I'm like, wait a minute. I don't, it's fine. You know, it's fine. And we are pretty spoiled with broadcasters. BA and Rock. I love Levering. I think Vinny's great. Tim's entertaining. Dom, who does the post game on the radio, is really good. So we're blessed. Every once in a while, you want to do a fun, weird game. Baseball is probably the sport for it. There's 162 of them. 608-321-1670. Other call here. Wisco Sports Show. Who's us?
5: Grant, welcome back. How are we looking?
3: Thank you, Cone. Nice to be back. I'm looking great. How about you?
5: Yeah, good. Had a bachelor party this weekend in north of Highway 8. So just a great weekend.
3: You're a lucky, lucky, lucky man. Are you back in? You're back home in the great American West now?
5: Nah, I will be tomorrow. Decided to extend the trip one day for Mama Cone's birthday today.
3: Oh.
5: Happy birthday, Mama Cone.
3: Happy birthday, Mama Cone, indeed. That's outstanding.
5: And Mama LaCroix.
3: Oh, no. Well, happy birthday to Mama. I can't do this. Mama Cone and Mama LaCroix. Happy birthday. Damn it. What else?
5: I actually, I thought the broadcast did suck last night and the game overall sucked. Like, Garrett Mitchell, you know, still struggling with the bases loaded. What else is new?
3: Yeah.
5: But the broadcast kept harping on, like, hey, you know, it's good for these struggling players to be around these kids and around, like, you know, what baseball is meant to be. It's a children's game. It's supposed to be fun. And I really think we saw that with Christian Yelich yesterday, having two hits. So, you know, I think this could have come at the right time. You know, Yelich, maybe he loosens up a little bit. Remember, it's supposed to be a kid's game. And he has a great month of September and, you know, potentially take the title of Mr. October.
3: There are some decent Yelich stats right now. It's not always showing up in the results. I'm glad you took the words right out of my mouth, Cone, because my response to that nice point you were making about the Little League World Series is we forget it's a kid's game after all.
5: Right. And with that said, though, like, I think the broadcast could have done a better job vetting some of these kids that were asking the players questions on the broadcast, like, hey, if you were a superhero, which superpower would you have? Like, come on, that's lame.
3: It's everyone's going to say fly. There's no one who's not going to say fly. You know what I mean? Mizorowski might do some Pokemon thing, I guess. Mizorowski is the perfect superstar to put around a bunch of kids. Like, he was the right choice to be a Little League World Series kind of talking point. Like, they nailed that. Yelich, I'm not sure. Do any of these kids remember when Yelich was good? Like, do any of these kids have the memory of when Yelich was actually hitting home runs? I don't think so.
5: Probably not, because I think most of these kids are like 12, at least on their birth certificate that they submit to the Little League World Series, it says they're 12.
3: Yeah.
5: So that put them, what, around like 5 or 6 when Christian Yelich was actually good. But
3: yeah, I don't
5: maybe
3: remember.
5: Maybe Yelich does get hot and they are like, who's this guy? We've never heard of him. He's a beast.
3: And maybe then
5: new generation of Christian Yelich fans.
3: Exactly. Yelich fan, a new generation of Yelich fans. Anything else, Cone, before I let you go? I have some Yelich things I can share, but I'm going to let you go first.
5: No, got nothing for you, Grant. Welcome back. Thank you for saving us. Just when you're gone, it's just a stark reminder that the rest of this Wisconsin sports radio landscape is just terrible.
3: Well, I'm not going to take shots, and I appreciate it, Cone. And happy birthday, Mama Cone and Mama LaCroix. I'm not going to, I don't know who else is on the evening drive. We have fewer and fewer shows, it seems like, every year, which sucks. The Yelich stats, by the way, Jake McKibben shared some good ones today. His barrel rate, his hard hit rate, his launch angle sweet spot over the last, so this is a funny tweet. Amongst players with at least 10 plate appearances in the last 2 weeks, so it's a 2-week sample, but he's hitting the ball hard, he's hitting it at the right angle, His expected WOBA is really high. His actual WOBA is low, which would tell you, well, bad luck. I understand there's luck in batted ball events. I understand that. I'm not a dope. Part of me harkens back to an older time of baseball fandom where we didn't talk about luck so much. And it was incumbent on players, to some degree, to make their own luck. You know, it feels like we used to prioritize a lot more. Hit it where they ain't. Find a patch of grass. You know, those types of things. Whereas now, to some degree, it feels like we've dumbed the game of hitting down to, well, hit it hard and cross your fingers. And I don't really like that. However, Yelich has been hitting the ball really hard. His results should be better. But again, I think you need to be active in your own results a little bit. But then again, the specific numbers have been good. Those should be impervious to bad luck. Like, launch angle sweet spot means you're hitting it hard and at a good angle. And if you're still getting snake bit on bad luck on those batted balls, okay, well, then that is bad luck. But I've talked about this before. It seems like baseball fandom now is just like, well, hit it hard and hopefully it goes somewhere where there isn't anybody. And if not, well, what do you want to do? I believe there's more to the art of hitting than that. Understand, of course, bad luck exists. It's a middle ground there. 608-321-1670. Wisco Sports Show. Who's this?
6: Well, that's baseball, you know?
3: Oh, that's what they say. Well, that's baseball. It's like, yeah, but there's just a little bit too, you know, there's more to it than that, don't you think?
6: Yeah, most of the time. I know that you're too classy to take shots at people, Grant, but I'm not. You know, bang, bang, Niner gang. I wonder if that's what Jed York said when he banged on that mobile home door. It's probably broken in that trailer park. You know, I would have liked to have been there listening. And what's he going to say? No, sir. I was going to pay her to lose my number. You got this all wrong. And these are just water balloons. They're not condoms. You know, what does that say about San Francisco when your town is so bad? Someone has to go to a trailer park in Ohio and, you know, look for that. And I mean, I'm thankful that as Packer fans, we don't have to deal with this. You know, I mean, Jed is cheap. $140? Dude, even that Susie Saver Hamilton was charging like that for like 15 Correct. Minutes. You remember her?
3: Correct. Yes.
6: Yeah, how could we forget? I mean, it costs more to fill up the tank on my GMC Duramax Denali HD with every option available. And, you know, I didn't need the mugger to tell me that Jed York was 5'9", but it helps. But I definitely didn't need it to figure out that he's over 200 pounds. I mean, and now they're calling him Jed Pork for two reasons. You know, one for how much he weighs and two for, you know, what he just got arrested for. And I mean, what would I know? I wouldn't go looking for a woman at a trailer park in the east side of Ohio, but Jed York would probably tell me I don't understand the magic a toothless woman can provide. So anyway, Grant, oh, go ahead.
3: No, I was just going to say, Lee, when I heard of East Palestine, Ohio, do you know what I consider to be the Wisconsin equivalent when I read that story this morning?
6: Probably Lone Rock.
3: Yeah. It's I don't like it. I'm not happy that that's where my mind went, but that's where it went.
6: It's not our fault. It's their fault.
3: Yeah, well, I think
6: it's good to have you back, Grant.
3: Good to talk to you, Lee. I got more on Jed York in the last segment of this hour. What an insane story. And as long as no one is hurt, and it doesn't seem like there was, well, sex trafficking. Well, it sounded like it was a sting. So he was he possibly could have been participating in sex trafficking, but it was fake stuff. It was entrapment, although not legally entrapment, because that means it was unfair and it was a sting. It wasn't entrapment, but you get my point. This seems to be a rather harmless crime, which is why I actually think it's a good thing for us football fans. I will explain that. I'm going to have to explain that in more detail at the end of the hour, and I will, but a couple more thoughts on both the Packers and the Brewers next. Bit of a re-entry show today, getting back into some of the things that maybe we missed in my absence last week. Very happy to be back. If there's any random things you want to discuss, maybe the perfect segment for that would be the Monday Mailbag at the very end of the show, so you can submit your emails. GrantBills21@gmail.com. More next.
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3: Well, we had our first big fight at Packers training camp earlier today with former Texas teammates Matthew Golden and Baron Sorrell mixing it up before the rest of the team got involved. It included what looked to be some punches thrown by Zaire Franklin and Lucas Van Ness before things eventually got broken up. It comes just days before the team will match up against the Cardinals in a joint practice in advance of the third preseason game. Matt LaFleur said that type of stuff won't be tolerated in that joint practice.
32: If there is an issue in practice, we're not going to play everybody in the game, but if you don't get your work in, you're going to play in the game. And conversely, if you're somebody that needs that work to get those snaps so the whole world can see it, you're going to be limited or not at all playing in the game.
3: Cardinals, coached by LaFleur's brother Mike, that left Matt LaFleur with a solution for anyone that wanted to fight.
32: If there's an issue, I'm going to tell the guys, hey, you come tag me in. They can tag in my brother, and we'll throw down on the 50.
3: Again, preseason finale Friday night at Lambeau Field. Turning to Wisconsin, they're less than 2 weeks out from the start of their season against number 4 Notre Dame. Among the position battles still being fought, backup quarterback where true freshman Ryan Hopkins and junior Deuce Adams still in the running behind starter Colton Joseph.
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1: Well, the Brewers are in New York. It's where they're going to open up a series tomorrow against the Mets. With 31 games to go, the crew owns a six-game lead on the Cubs in the NL Central. The two sides still play seven more times. With this Wisconsin Sports Zone Network update, I'm Zach Heil-Prinn.
2: How did you feel the stuff play today, and especially the off-speed?
4: Yeah, the off-speed felt great. You know, I feel like that was the only pitch that I had on today. So, you know, worked out. Body felt a little off, you know, nothing weird. I mean, just, you know, one of those days where, you know, it was just a down day. Just had to grind through it and make it work.
3: Jacob Mizrowski, after his start against Atlanta, a couple Brewers thoughts here, and then for the final 10 minutes of the hour, I do... want to discuss the NFL story based around the state of Ohio today that everyone's talking about. And no, it's not the Browns naming Deshaun Watson their starting quarterback, which is, I don't know if it's funny, but it's, I don't know. It's kind of funny. It's pretty funny, actually. I'll take it back. It's hilarious. So there's that Ohio-based NFL story. And then there's also what happened to the Niners owner, Jed York, which I actually find to be quite endearing. If you didn't see the story, he was caught soliciting a prostitute in a trailer park in East Palestine, Ohio. And if you're like, wait, isn't East Palestine, Ohio, where that train derailed a couple years ago? Yes, it is that one. And you might be wondering, Grant, isn't he worth billions? A, shouldn't he be able to get some without paying for it? And B, if he's going to pay for it, couldn't he pay for something better? Yes, across the board. But I actually think this story is a win for football fans everywhere. And not just because it's good content. Of course, that's a win. I also think there's a small little thing in there with an NFL owner that I want to embrace and that I think is good for us. And we're losing it. Not prostitution. I'll explain more in 10 minutes. But a couple Brewers thoughts in the meantime. And if you want to jump in, 608-321-1670. Jacob Mizrowski, not with his best stuff. I would say probably C plus, C minus, somewhere in there. Did not have his best stuff. Didn't have his best fastball against the Braves. Now, was still very good. And the Brewers were still able to win that game and do just enough against Chris Sale on Friday afternoon. Absolutely. But I was listening to Kurt and JR on Microbrew earlier today. It's my Monday morning routine. And they were talking a little bit about how Jacob Mizrowski, you know, was battling through. We've used that, I think, as a celebratory thing with Jacob Mizrowski this year. Well, and what's so great about that start is he didn't have his best stuff and he fought through it, because last year when he didn't have his best stuff, when he would lose control or velocity a little bit, he would kind of melt down. And this year it's been different. So we've often this year celebrated Jacob Mizrowski starts in which he didn't have his best stuff. And I think it's definitely a step in his progression as a pitcher, and it's absolutely important. And I'll say that. I also want to say that at a certain point, I would like to see a start where Jacob Mizrowski does have his A-plus stuff. And maybe that's just not going to happen, and the Brewers aren't going to put him in a position to pitch that way with that much rest until much later in the year. I wouldn't be surprised if we get into late September and he gets a start pushed back, or he misses a start, you know, with a bye, they, you know, skip his spot in the rotation with the hopes of him at the very beginning of the playoffs being A-plus, throwing 100, 300, 4. But he hasn't really been doing that. And I'm all for him navigating a game and pitching a game when he doesn't have his best stuff. Good. But in order for the Brewers, I think, to win at the highest level and knock off the Cubs, Braves, Dodgers, especially in the postseason, they're going to need him at A-plus. C-plus Jacob Mizrowski, where he simply, you know, manages a start or navigates a start, that's not going to be good enough. So I'm interested to follow now the rest of the year how the Brewers manage him, because I wouldn't be surprised if they ask very little of him and then manage his workload late in the year in hopes of ramping him up so he can just rip 104, because they're going to need that version of him in the playoffs probably a couple of times to advance past, whether it's the Cubs in the second round, in the division round. Maybe it's the Phillies, maybe, you know, whoever, or eventually maybe the Dodgers if they're able to advance. I don't like treating that as a foregone conclusion because baseball postseason is really hard. And even though they're better than the Cubs, they're up 2-0 on the Cubs last year, and the Cubs, you know, took a really good punch. It still took five games. It still took that, the entirety of that series, to advance. So I'm interested to follow how they manage and how they handle exactly Jacob Mizrowski over the next, let's say, 6 weeks. I also think we should talk for a couple minutes about Jake Bowers. He's been outstanding this year. I think we're slightly underrating just how good he's been. He's probably at the point now where, again, unless something drastically and dramatically changes over the next 6 weeks, he's probably going to get fringe MVP votes. And for the record, I think MVP ballots include 10 names. So I'm not saying he's going to be right behind PCA and Ohtani for MVP votes. That's not saying a player is going to get MVP. Yelich got MVP votes last year, and Yelich had a great year, but we weren't thinking throughout last season, he should be MVP, he should be MVP. Those are two different things. Getting an MVP vote and competing for an actual MVP in baseball are two very different things. Jake Bowers will probably get MVP votes. At this rate, I just am so impressed with the bats that he's able to put together. That Atlanta game on Saturday is such an outstanding example where he basically knocked out the Braves starting pitcher, not directly, but by himself. He saw, what, 23, 24 pitches in his first two at-bats, and the second of which reminded me of, everyone's pointing it out, that Contreras at-bat against the Astros last year. And I think that was that off Verlander? Just really, really impressive. Jake Bowers now on the season has 143 weighted runs created plus. The last Brewer to have a number that high was Christian Yelich. Was it 2019 or 20? Yes, 2019, when Christian Yelich had a weighted runs created plus of 174. And that is a stat, if I understand it correctly, I believe average is 100. Yes, runs per plate appearance scaled where 100 is average, both league and park adjusted, based on WOBA. Christian Yelich, the last Brewer to have a weighted runs created plus. So put it this way. The last time a Brewers hitter had this good of an offensive season was Christian Yelich in 2019. That's how good Jake Bowers' season has been. And I think we've treated him as this nice, surprising player. We've kind of framed him up until this point as a player we'll remember one day by saying, hey, remember when he had that one crazy year? Oh, remember Jake Bowers? Yeah, like Chris Carter. You know, I think Jesus Aguilar is another really important signpost and useful signpost for this season, because Jesus Aguilar was an MVP-level player for the first half of 2018, and then it's like, okay, but he's not that guy. I don't know if Jake Bowers is this guy. I would bet against it. But he has persisted, and his performance has held on this season in a way where we've seen certain players be unable to do so in the past. And Jesus Aguilar, from the beginning of this year, has always kind of been, in my mind, the player that first pops up. So Jacob Mizrowski stuff, Jake Bowers' season that he's having. Also, Garrett Mitchell, if he's going to go on the IL now, let's say he misses 10 days, does that open the door for Sal Frelick? I am of the belief, by the way, I'm just going to say this now, I think Luis Lara should just be the center fielder every day. And I said that about Churio when they brought him up too. The Brewers, for everything they do really well, they do one thing that, well, they do lots of things that bothered me. You listen to the show, so I can find a way to nitpick anything. But one thing I do that, I don't know if it hurts them, but I don't know if it's great process. They have these elite minor league everyday center fielders. They bring them up and then they stick them in right or left. And I think Luis Lara's ceiling as a defender is higher than Garrett Mitchell. He's better than Sal Frelick. So Luis Lara should play center. So I'm interested if Garrett Mitchell's going to go on the 10-day or even miss. It was reported yesterday as a contusion, and because today is an off day, I don't think we're going to hear anything unless there's a transaction. But even if they make a transaction, it probably won't be until tomorrow afternoon, and then we'll hear Murph before the game because they're at home against the Mets. If Garrett Mitchell has to miss any time, especially if he goes on the IL and there's a roster move, the corresponding move would probably be Sal Frelick. I'm not even sure if Sal Frelick's shoulder is okay. I don't know. I am interested to see the machinations in the outfield based on what happens with Garrett Mitchell, because Luis Lara has given you just enough batted ball, you know, moments and offensive moments now, and his defense is only getting better. I think he's wired like a center fielder. I think he's their center fielder of the future. I think he's their best defensive outfielder. So just do it. What about Garrett Mitchell? Garrett Mitchell can play right, and also, like, I think Garrett Mitchell's fragility over the years probably got him a little hesitant to really play center field all out. That is clearly not the case with Luis Lara. So just have him play center fielder. I want to talk about Jed York and this couple other NFL headlines, but mostly Jed York when we come back. We'll wrap up hour number one.
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6: With a look at your news headlines on The Score, I'm Terry Kovarik. 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Hegseth toured one of the production facilities in Oshkosh and congratulated the company for its work.
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6: Hegseth is touring a number of American military production facilities in what he calls the Arsenal of Freedom Tour. The Winnebago County Sheriff's Office is searching for a suspect in an alleged fraud case. A man believed to be in his mid-30s reportedly used a resident's mobile bank account to buy gift cards and other items at stores in Beaver Dam and Madison on August 11th. The suspect is also accused of trying to make purchases with other people's accounts, but those transactions were declined. A photo of him can be found on our website, WHBY.com. And the Neenah School District's Director of Communications, Jim Strick, will take over that position for the Wisconsin Interscholastic Athletics Association. Strick will take over from longtime comms director Todd Clark, who is retiring in January. Strick did public address announcing for the WIAA championships in football, basketball, and baseball for years. And those are your latest news headlines. You're up to date, and now you know The Score.
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10: San Francisco 49ers owner Jed York today pleaded no contest to misdemeanor charges of disorderly conduct and possessing criminal tools. York was arrested Sunday in East Palestine, Ohio, on a charge of engaging in prostitution, but that charge was amended to the disorderly conduct charge. The California Post reports it obtained court documents that state York used a prostitution website to arrange to have sex with a female in exchange for $140 at a local trailer park. The Cleveland Browns today named Deshaun Watson their starting quarterback. Watson today apologized for making critical comments about Browns fans after they booed him during their preseason game Saturday. NBA ESPN reports Portland Trailblazers guard Shaedon Sharpe sustained a torn meniscus in his knee and is expected to miss 6 months.
11: The weather.
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16: This afternoon, lots of sunshine and a few high, thin clouds today. A pleasant afternoon with highs in the mid-70s. Partly cloudy skies tonight, cool and calm in the 50s, so a smidge milder than this time this morning. And then for tomorrow, partly sunny skies again with spotty showers beginning to populate the area. From the WBAY First Alert Weather Center, I'm meteorologist Nolan Kane.
17: On in Ohio today, the first bit of dysfunction came from the Cleveland Browns, and then just as we were settling into the idea that Deshaun Watson will be starting week one, came the news that 49ers owner Jed York has been arrested in East Palestine, Ohio. It happened on Sunday. He was initially charged with engaging in prostitution, according to a report from San Francisco, and possession of criminal tools, whatever in the hell that means.
21: So what we know, according to Fox News, is that York was booked yesterday morning and released that afternoon on a $5,000 bond. That's according to Columbiana County Sheriff's Office. The arrest occurred at the Wheat Hill Mobile Home Community, a mobile home park.
3: All right, so this story has been very interesting to follow. Very entertaining. We talked about it on Bill's show earlier today. 49ers owner Jed York, you heard in that little little montage there. Caught trying to solicit a prostitute in a trailer park in East Palestine, Ohio, which is, interestingly, the town where that train flipped over. And then there was the big, you know, chemical spill. And I'm sure the local municipalities and companies that were involved did right by those people, I'm sure. Not what we're talking about. So the interesting thing about Jed York is that he is from Youngstown, Ohio, which is about a half hour away. And I think the one of the interesting parts of this, take the football part of it. Let's just say Jed York isn't a football owner. He's just a billionaire who's from Youngstown, Ohio, who now lives and works in California. I think it's very relatable and it almost patriotic in a way where this man has billions of dollars. He could go if he wants to get his rocks off. Let's say he could go to Thailand. He could go to Vegas. He could go to Atlantic City. He could go, in theory. I don't know this for a fact because I don't, you know, pay for that sort of thing because I don't have the money to pay for that sort of thing. I could assume he could get any piece of strange he wanted. And it's American, in fact, that what he wants is not to take a private jet to some exotic location to spend time with exotic, beautiful women, but he wants a slice of home. And I just think there's something, well, prostitution is ugly and illegal. I think there's something deeply American and almost beautiful about this story, whereas we don't lose what makes us us. You know what I mean? If I'm from Ohio, I don't care how much money I eventually make. I don't care where I eventually work. I still have that thing in me where I long for that thing. Now, some of us just miss our favorite restaurant or the, you know, the local bar. Some of us miss the ladies in our town where we grew up. It's clearly the case with Jed York. So I do find something almost deeply patriotic about this. Bobby in Menominee says, Jed, this is such a good text, says Jed York is estimated to be worth $8.5 billion and chose an Ohio mobile home prostitute. God bless America. Men are nostalgic creatures. Exactly. Nostalgia is a powerful thing. It's very powerful. I also think that this is good for football. I'll explain why. I just tweeted about this at Wisco Grant. Way too many sports teams now. It's not just football, basketball, baseball, but even football are owned by private equity conglomerate. The Fenway Sports Group, for example. It's a lot of people. It's kind of a faceless part of a portfolio. That's not interesting. That's not interesting. I want a team that's owned by Jerry Jones or Robert Kraft or Jed York. The fact that all three of them have been alleged or convicted sex perverts at once upon a time, that's just secondary. There's lots of owners that aren't sex perverts. But you know what we get with owners where the team has been passed down? It's a family business. You know what you get with those owners? A little personality, okay? There's a human element. We're losing the human element in sports. And we see this in baseball. We're getting rid of umpires. You know, we see this in football with instant replay. We're losing the human element. You know, we're making decisions. A baseball manager decides when to pinch hit or when to pinch hit. It's based on a spreadsheet. That decision's coming from upstairs. It's being made by a computer. It's a human element. Basketball, we're just going to shoot threes out of our butthole and hope that they go down. We're losing the human element. The human element is important to sport on the field. I would also contend it's important to sport off the field. I want to feel like the person coaching my team, managing my team, and even owning my team, they're human just like me. That is entertaining. That's real. That's something that we can connect with. I can't connect with XYZ equity owning my team. Even if they have more money than God and they're doing a good job, that doesn't do anything for me. There's no human element there. There's no tether to connection for me, the sports fan. The owner of the Niners, who's worth billions of dollars, still having the drive to go to his hometown and to chase women there, that I can, now I've never done it, but I can relate to it. I can relate to missing my hometown and the, how would I say, the accoutrement. I love my hometown. I love my, and if I move one day to Texas, to Florida, to California, to Missouri, wherever, I'm still going to miss that thing. And I like that my sports teams in America are owned by people who might be rich, who might be very powerful, but they are just like me. You know what I mean? We talk about the human element in sport. We lose it on the field. I think it's important off the field too. We need the Jerry Joneses and the Robert Krafts, and we need the Jimmy Haslams. I'll say we need these people because they're crucial to the human element of sport, which we're losing. Again, not just on the field, but off the field. I don't have much more to say about that. It's kind of a tight five on that. If you have anything to add, we can do it. But we're going to get a two-minute update from Zach Heilprin, hour two next.
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1: Well, we had our first big fight at Packers training camp earlier today with former Texas teammates Matthew Golden and Baron Sorrell mixing it up before the rest of the team got involved. It included what looked to be some punches thrown by Zaire Franklin and Lucas Van Ness before things eventually got broken up. Comes just days before the team will match up against the Cardinals in a joint practice in advance of the third preseason game. Matt LaFleur said that type of stuff won't be tolerated in that joint practice.
32: If there is an issue in practice, we're not going to play everybody in the game, but if you don't get your work working, you're going to play in the game. And conversely, if you're somebody that needs that work to get those snaps so the whole world can see it, you're going to be limited or not at all playing in the game.
1: Cardinals, coached by LaFleur's brother Mike, that left Matt LaFleur with a solution for anyone that wanted to fight.
32: If there's an issue, I'm going to tell the guys, hey, you come tag me in. They can tag in my brother, and we'll throw down on the 50.
1: Again, preseason finale Friday night at Lambeau Field. Turning to Wisconsin, they're less than 2 weeks out from the start of their season against number four Notre Dame. Among the position battles still being fought, backup quarterback were true freshman Ryan Hopkins and junior Deuce Adams still in the running behind starter Colton Joseph.
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1: Well, the Brewers are in New York. It's where they're going to open up a series tomorrow against the Mets. With 31 games to go, the crew owns a six-game lead on the Cubs in the NL Central. The two sides still play seven more times. With this Wisconsin Sports Zone Network update, I'm Zach Heilprin.
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0: Badgers, Bucks, the Wisco Sports Show is on the air. 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
1: Some Trace Mack highlights, Steve Levy on the call, NBC Peacock. I love how at the end he just threw in, smack the pack. Like, we gotta have some pun. Doesn't have to be good, just has to exist. The show tonight presented by Road America. If you go to roadamerica.com, the remaining schedule, and there's plenty still. Like, there's summer left, there's fall left, there's seasons not ending anytime soon, not by any stretch. This weekend, for example, the 28th through the 30th, it's the GT World Challenge America. So if you want to get tickets, it headlines an all sports car weekend at Road America. These performance racing machines take to the popular 4-mile, 14-turn race circuit as part of a worldwide racing series spanning Europe, Asia, Australia, and North America. The GT World Challenge at Road America will showcase two 90-minute races featuring full-service pit stops, driver changes, and non-stop excitement on Saturday and Sunday. So that's what's going on this weekend, for example. Still plenty of events. The Ferrari Challenge coming up as well. And you can see the ticket specials and the event calendar and everything. Road America. .com for tickets. We can jump right back in. I gave some thoughts on the Packers, the Brewers now are number one, the Jed York story as well, which I assuming no one is hurt, and I think this is actually a great story for football. We talk so much about the human element. We lose the human element in sports. I think that extends off the field. I want my owners and coaches and general managers, I want those people to be humans too. I don't want my team, my general manager to be a computer, and I don't want my owner to be some faceless, you know, private equity conglomerate. I want them to be real people who use microphones to occasionally say dumb things that we can laugh at. Jerry Jones is a treasure. Yeah, he's a dope. But haven't our lives been made better by Jerry Jones? Haven't we been entertained? Doesn't it lead to great? I want more of that. So good for Jed York. You can go home again. Just don't acquire your relations legally, sir, is what I would say to that. But there's something patriotic about going home to chase women in a trailer park. And there's also something very human, which we need in sports. But that's my take. Jump in on whatever. I was on vacation last week, so anything we might have missed is on the table. 608-321-1670. Wisco Sports Show. Who's this?
2: I did not expect this as a topic today.
1: Is this Vagabond John?
2: Yes, sir. How we doing? How we living?
1: I'm doing good. I'm going to be honest, Vagabond. I didn't really need to talk about this. I just really wanted an excuse to play the song Queen of My Double Wide Trailer by Sammy Kershaw. So I reverse engineered it. I came up with the take just based on the desire to play that song.
2: I like the idea we want our owners to be like human. Like, unlike our beat reporters whose partners may be a part of, you know, huge conglomerate equity people of the New York, you know, our football owners are more human than our beat writers in 2026. How about that?
1: Yeah, well, what beef do you have? Is this a Badger beat writer thing?
2: No, I won't disclose his name because it gets weird when you look up his wife on LinkedIn and you realize who she is. Any Packers beat reporter from New York may or may not have went to Syracuse. Hey, Grant, were you familiar? Are you up to speed on the topics of last week?
1: Which ones?
2: Mostly covered whether you would circumcise your male child or not.
1: Oh, yeah, I heard you call into the morning show and ask about that. I don't really have a strong take on that. I'm not thinking I'm going to need to deal with that for a while yet.
2: Okay, good. Yeah, just you're developing. You're probably in the same spot as me. I just got to make a choice next month. You probably have a couple years, it sounds like. The other major topic from last year to catch up on is this idea of NFL players going to a training camp and then maintaining a year of eligibility and going back into college football. What's your first initial reaction to that news?
1: This is just a continuation of everything else that's been going on. Here's what annoys me about this story, Vagabond. On top of it's stupid, is that everyone is saying well, now we've really jumped the shark. And I'm like, you dopes, we jumped the shark 2 years ago. Like, this is the thing that's pushed you over the top? So I guess for me, it's like, well, of course kids are going back to school now. This is the bed that was made. And kids now have just found another way to sleep in that bed. So I don't understand why anyone is surprised or anyone's reacting strongly to this.
2: Well, my initial reaction is, are American football fans really as stupid as, the, you know, caricature makes us out to be?
1: Probably.
2: Because every other sports league in the world has a very similar system. You look at NBA two-way contracts. You look at NHL two-way contracts. You got a small minor league player gets called up for the Brewers, plays

0: internationally, it gets even more messed up when you look at the way soccer players are rented, and it gets weird. So the idea that college football fans and American football fans are so stupid that they look at this and they're like, how could this possibly be when every other sports league has a similar system? That just kind of grinds my gears a little bit. As collective football fans, can we try not to be as dumb as the caricature makes us out to be? That's all I got.
1: So I see the point you're making, Vagabond. There's two other calls on hold. Just give me 60 seconds to respond to that. In a perfectly logical, sensical world, you're right. Why should football be different than this sport or that sport when this kind of thing happens all the time? Yeah. The thing is, and I brought this up with Bill earlier today, there's plenty of things about sports that just aren't logical. They don't apply to the business world. There's plenty of things about football that don't apply to baseball, that don't apply to soccer, that don't. So, Vagabond, if we wanted to look at every single thing in every sport and compare it to every other thing in life, well, of course, we drive ourselves nuts. You know what I mean? Like, sports in many ways are socialist. The worst teams we give all the advantages to, right? Like, yeah, you are right. To me, I compare this less to other sports, and I throw this on the pile of everything that's kind of gone south with college football. I laugh a little bit at everyone who's like, well, this does it. We've completely lost the plot. It's like, no, we lost the plot 2 years ago. What are you talking about? Of course kids are going back to college. They can make more money now. And they just need to find the right judge and the right argument to grant them a TRO. I watch Suits. That stands for temporary restraining order. And they'll go back and play more. Of course. Duh. Is it? Of course. And of course it's stupid. Yes, it's stupid. But why are we surprised? Why are we surprised? And why are we pissed off? Of course they're doing it. So anytime someone wants to find a way to fix it. And Ryan Day today was asked about it in an interview. And I think I saw On3 posted. I don't know, maybe it was local media in Columbus or whatever, but he basically said, yeah, it's kind of dumb, but I need to do what's best for Ohio State, which means if we have the option to add an NFL player to our roster, we're going to do it, because if we don't do it, Michigan or somebody else will. So, of course, kids are going back because some judge will, you know, some lawyer and some judge will figure it out. And of course. And I don't really care what the Premier League or baseball does, because those are different sports, and there's just not enough crossover, and sports are so illogical, and they're so kind of insular in their own little bubble. We'd go nuts comparing leagues to leagues and, you know, sports to business and that sort of thing, Vagabond. 608-321-1670, Wisco Sports Show. Who's that?
2: Yeah, Grant, I'm kind of with you on that whole debate, how we don't want college football to be like other sports. I certainly don't. I mean, college football is a uniquely American thing. Yeah. You know, it's very different than other sports. Like, I don't want our, you know, truly American sport to become more like some European league.
1: It's college football, Mad Max. And I think a big part of the appeal is it's tied to a campus with traditions and the scenery, and like it's college football. So when you start taking the college out of college football, it's minor league football. We still love football, but the college is a big part of that thing, that sport.
2: Yeah, and I think that's why it's not that I've completely lost interest in the sport, but I'm less enthusiastic about it this year probably than ever, and that's partially because the Badgers have just been falling on hard times, but. You know, but I don't get the same, you know, like I don't get the same feeling that I, you know, that I did like pre-2020, you know, this time of year, just getting ready for college football. But you know, glad to be back. Glad that you're back on air. So with the Brewers, one thing I wanted to mention is, well, first off with Jake Bowers, I'm glad that you mentioned to him, because I don't think there's any player in baseball that any team is getting more of a bargain for than the Brewers are for Jake Bowers this year. They're paying him $2.7 million this year. He has an OPS that's about .900. And I think the most complicated and difficult decision the Brewers are going to have this offseason with their roster is whether or not to extend him, because he's just on a one-year deal. So it'll be interesting to see if they think that he can repeat this and he's worth, you know, not just repeat for 1 year, but repeat for 3 to 4 years, because, you know, he's going to get some offers.
1: Some team will probably offer him that. Could the qualifying offer be in play? I don't pretend to perfectly know. You might even know that better than me. Would that be a situation that makes sense for one or both parties?
2: I'm not entirely sure. I'm pretty sure he's fully unrestricted after this year, though. And the lockout plays a role in it, too, because that's going to be another thing that I think is going to make a lot of teams like the Brewers hesitant to commit to any players, because we just don't know when there's going to be baseball again.
1: That's a good point. And another Jake Bowers thing, Mad Max, appreciate it. Nice to hear from you. I again, not to just pirate Kurt and JR takes from Microbrew today, but I don't remember if it was Kurt or JR that made the point. It's like the Brewers believed in Jake Bowers. Yeah, but like anybody could have had him 2 years ago. Didn't they bring him back on a minor league deal? It's not like they embraced him like David Hamilton right now. They're like, we think this guy can be the balls. We targeted him. He's, you know, we're actively. Jake Bowers like, was here on a minor league deal. Any team could have had him. And he's just kind of progressed. I think they reached a one-year deal this last year, what, avoiding arbitration, $2 million or something. But 2 years ago, I think he came back on a minor league deal. So it really is an interesting story, and the signs have been there since spring training that he's figured some things out and he's turned a corner to, you know, to some degree. But it's a really funny story. And another big part of this season, I heard this on Microbrew too, so I gotta cry. I can't steal this as my own take. Like Trevor McGill is another guy. Jake Bowers and Trevor McGill, two huge players this year for them. And we didn't know if they were going to be back. I kind of thought they'd trade Trevor McGill. So two players that the Brewers were probably 1 foot in, 1 foot out. Happenstance, they both come back. Maybe the Brewers didn't get a price they wanted for McGill. Maybe no one was interested. Who knows? And he turns out to really be the rock anchoring a bullpen that's really needed him. And Jake Bowers has been their best offensive player. And really, at least in terms of weighted runs created plus, the best offensive player the Brewers have had since Christian Yelich in 2019. Pretty crazy. 608-321-1670, Wisco Sports Show. Who's this?
3: Hey, it's Darnell.
1: Good evening, Darnell.
3: Welcome back. Another thing with Jake Bowers is just that we know and we have evidence that he's able to raise his game in October because he had one of the biggest home runs that I've ever experienced in the playoffs. For the Brewers a couple years ago.
1: And last year, a pinch hitter guy too, like not just the ability to play in the playoffs and be good, but to sit and to not know when your moment is going to come and then to be plucked off the bench in a big spot and thrown out there. So like, yes to what you said, Darnell, and then even more so. Like, I'll build that take up even more.
3: Yeah. I mean, the reason I was actually calling was for Packers here. I specifically remember back in April during drafts when everybody kind of took a crap on the Packers for grabbing a kicker in the sixth. And I will always be a believer in you take the player that you need. You don't like in the sixth round, you're either going to get your 10th wide receiver, you know, you're going to get your 8th linebacker. If you have a need that you need to address, like at kicker, where you've had issues for really ever since Mason Crosby left, and they went ahead and they addressed it in the draft, and they got a lot of crap for it. So I just think that, like, there's a reason why certain organizations do better as just a general rule, right? The Packers do pretty good. The Brewers do pretty good. They do what they do, and they don't, like, let social media or, you know, Twitter warriors tell them what they can and can't do when they're building their team. I appreciate that as a Wisconsin fan. You know, like, they just kind of do their own thing, and if people are going to make fun of them, people are going to make fun of them. Like, how many people were so pissed that the Brewers didn't get Tarik Skubal? And then Henderson's been completely outpitching him over the past month. You know what I mean? Now, will that change in October? Who knows? But I'm just saying, like, people trash the Brewers all week. And really, beyond that week, after the trade deadline. So, I like that Wisconsin teams, for the most part, are just kind of able to do their own thing. It seems like the Bucks kind of caved a little bit to some social media pressure over the past couple of years. But for the most part, you know, we just kind of do our own thing here in Wisconsin. It works out. For the most part, obviously, some sustained postseason success would be great. One last thing, Vagabond John, get your kid circumcised. Nobody wants to be the kid with a weird dick.
1: Thank you for that, Darnell. I mean, it's hard to argue with that logic. By the way, the Monday mailbag, if you have any topics like that one, Grandpills 21. We'll get to that in the last 10 minutes of the show. I'd like a nice plump one today. I was off last week, so I'd love to, you know, hash out the issues of the day. I don't know when we started talking about male anatomy, but grantbills21@gmail.com. The Packers and the Brewers being able to follow their process, it probably helps be in a smaller media market. You know, I believe in the power of sports talk radio. I think in larger East Coast markets, sports talk radio at times has been powerful enough to drive decisions internally in organizations, you know, coaches getting fired, players, you know, that sort of thing. I think it's rare. I don't think it happens all the time. But fan outrage, fan voice, media voice, it's just not in Wisconsin. It's a little easier for a team to do their thing. I do wonder if Brewers fans bullied the Brewers off of Anthony Siegler last year. I wonder. I highly doubt it. But that's one situation where, but you know, for example, if the Brewers listen to Twitter, good God, you think Craig Counsell would hit Jesse Winker in the playoffs in 23? Was that 24? In 24? You think he would have done that? No. So even when Brewers fans or Packers fans are very angry, and they're calling shows like this, and they, you know, they're getting their message out on Twitter, I still think in Wisconsin, for the most part, it's pretty easy for these sports teams to operate and do what they want to do and not have to cave to exterior voices or pressure. I think the Brewers are maybe one of the paramount examples in American professional sport in sticking to your process and not allowing outside factors affect it. You know what I mean? Like, the Brewers truly do not care about anything, about the outside voices, or like, they have their process, they're going to stick to it. And you would think at a certain point, I've talked about this ad nauseum over the last year, so I'm not going to go on this rant right now. We have to take a break. But you would think, for example, when the Brewers went to trade Freddie Peralta this offseason, there would have been a couple smart baseball people nationally who would say, hey, I know how this looks, everyone, but do you remember the last 18 times they've done this and it really worked out well for them? Maybe we should consider that here. No one did that. So again, the Brewers do what they are going to do and they follow their process. And for the most part, it's worked. I would argue the Hader trade was maybe a little bit of a boo-boo there. But again, maybe let's trade him in the offseason. David Stearns, your excellency, your brilliance, your eminence, your genius boy, general manager boy. I just would have done that a little differently. But other than that, their process has been good. Darnell, you make a good point about the Packers drafting a kicker. So you try to draft a kicker. It doesn't work. What are you supposed to do? Just stop trying. It's the same with quarterbacks, team that drafts quarterbacks. If you take a quarterback like the Jets, let's say you take Sam Darnold, what did they take him? Third overall, and it doesn't work. What are you supposed to do? Just not take another quarterback? You got to keep trying. So forget what fans are saying. I think some of these teams start chasing their tails internally because they try something, which is good process, and it doesn't work because the draft is a crapshoot, because the kid, you know, lost his head, because the coach wasn't any good, whatever. So internally, the team goes, well, we can't do that again. We did that one time and it didn't work. It's like, well, no, the only way you're going to find a quarterback is to keep trying and to keep drafting, or a kicker or a corner or whatever. So I think having a process and following it despite previous results is really important. We'll see if Trace Mack is any good. He has checked all the boxes in training camp, and I will continue to give him credit, and we will talk about him doing that, because if he was doing the opposite, we'd be all over him. So I think to be consistent as a fan base and a media, you know, gesture broadly at whatever this is, as a media ecosystem, we aren't being fair if we don't point out that Trace Mack has been really good, because if he'd be bad, we'd be leading every show. So yes, of course, we'll have to see how week one goes in the season. But show to do today, it's a daily talk show. We're going to talk about what's going on now. Trace Mack has been excellent. More of your calls, a couple Packers takes, and a couple of my thoughts from Friday night's preseason game, and more from you next. 608-321-1670.
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19: Friday, my headline is just how pathetic the offense was with runners in scoring position. I couldn't believe it. And then Zephyr John giving up a hit to Leo Rivas.
20: Yo.
19: With the game on the line, this guy. And then after the game, Council says
20: Zephyr John is a suspect, dude. He's a suspect.
19: But the thing is, after the game, Council said it's not a stuff thing.
20: I saw that.
19: If this is how his stuff looks, we got a problem.
20: It's not a stuff thing. And meanwhile, he just gets torched.
19: He just threw. This guy's supposed to have like a great fastball, and we're facing a 126 hitter, and he just lays in back to back get me over sliders to lose the game.
1: I forgot I cut that piece of sound. That's Sam Olver, Matt Cozy, Locked On Cubs. I might watch Cubs game tonight. They're playing the Diamondbacks. Brewers are off. Before I left for vacation, I was talking about, hey, Cubs trending up. Brewers have stagnated a little bit. They're not melting down. They're not crashing and burning. But it feels like they're going to need to reach another gear here for a week or two before the end of the season if they want to hold off the Cubs, who are trending in the right direction and added a bunch of help at the deadline. Now, we'll see where the Cubs go starting tonight against the Diamondbacks. The Brewers will be idle. But so far, the aforementioned there by Matt and Sam, Zephyr John, the high-level reliever that they acquired, I believe from the Angels, has not been good. And I saw this tweet from Sam. He quote-tweeted Wyatt Baumeier. Says, somehow starting pitching is more of a concern now than before the trade deadline. So if I'm a Cubs fan right now, I'm looking around and thinking, okay, well, wait a minute. We address starting pitching. We address the bullpen. How do I feel worse about both parts of my team now than before the deadline? And the offense is still night and day. High highs, low lows. On off type of thing. So I just wish with the trade deadline, what I ask for is not possible. I've been angry about this for 2 months. I think people missed the point on the trade deadline. I was angry about the Tarek Skubal thing, not necessarily because the Brewers didn't get him, but because the Dodgers didn't seem intent on shopping him fairly. So did I want Tarek Skubal? I'm not sure. Am I angry the Dodgers didn't give the Brewers Tarek Skubal for the price the Brewers are? Yes, very. Those are two separate things. It drives me nuts that activity is equated with achievement at the deadline. And if you're not giving up prospects to go get proven major league talent, you're falling behind. That's the only way to win a World Series. That is categorically not true. And there's plenty of data to back it up. And I bought into the Cubs trade deadline mostly because I thought the pieces that were already there were starting to really light it up. I mean, I think PCA is the MVP. I think he has been more impactful for his team than any other player in baseball. He's unbelievable. And you could argue about, well, the defense versus the pitching. I don't even need any of that. I watch the sport and follow the sport. That guy does for his team what no other player does for theirs. I think it's actually pretty easy. And I thought that Bregman's starting to figure it out. You know what I mean? Ben Brown, Justin Steele are kind of getting it. Like the crowds at Wrigley are juiced up. They had shrunk the division lead to 3. And I'm looking at that thinking, well, okay, that, on top of what they added at the deadline, like that's a scary competitor in the Central, and the Brewers are going to have to find another gear. Secondarily, I think the Brewers may have found another gear over the last week. This seems to be some of the best baseball they've played in a while. But with the Cubs, it's like, I'm such a bonehead. I bought into their deadline, and I'm the don't buy into the deadline guy. Hoisted by my own petard. It's infuriating. So we'll see what the Cubs do tonight. I'll take a call here in just a sec, but a couple of texts, some follow-ups on the Jed York situation. Cone Roller says, credit to York, at least it was prostitution with a woman of age and not some child on a remote island. Very good point. That's good old-fashioned American prostitution right there. By the not uber-wealthy, but just the wealthy. Dean says, Deshaun Watson agrees. Not sure on what, but good point, Dean. Luke on the Dirt Road simply says, the hater trade mentioned in the year of our Lord 2026. As long as I have a job talking into a microphone, Luke, I will mention the hater trade because it's important. This one says, hookers don't get pregnant or falsely accuse you of rape. Well, I understand the spirit of your text. I think there's some loopholes in your logic, but I understand your point. I also think Jed York was nostalgic for his hometown. Well, hookers don't, you know, sue you. Yeah, there's hookers in lots of places not called East Palestine, Ohio. With respect, the Lone Rock of Ohio. What goes on in Ohio, by the way? There's so many people. It's such a big state. I've driven through there. I know Bill's from there. I should ask him about this. Like, we were listening to that Mike Florio piece of sound earlier. We basically said, what is going on in Ohio? Where is that? And I think this is the question. This might be the question
14: what
1: today.
14: What the hell is going on in Ohio?
1: What actually is going on in Ohio? What goes down? I don't consider it Midwest. I consider it like industrial Great Lakes region. What is going on down there? With Jed York and now with the Browns and Bill with his Skyline Chili, which I actually enjoyed when we got in Indianapolis. There's like Pro Football Focus was based in Ohio. It's just that this republic, this state down there, it decides presidential elections constantly. It's one of the more important states every 4 years. What is going on?
14: What the hell is going on in Ohio?
1: Thank you. Thank you, Florio. 608-321-1670. Some Packers preseason takes. Sorry, I'm a segment behind. I'll get to that after our bottom of the hour break. Let's take a call in the meantime. Wisco Sports Show. Who's this?
21: Hey, Grant. Good afternoon and welcome back from Montana from the Big Sky.
1: Oh, thank you, Corey. It was a lovely trip. I know you're a hunter. Awesome. I saw some moose. Some antelope, some whitetails, some muleys. Almost hit one with my car.
21: That would have been quite the story on your way home then, huh?
1: Yeah, it would have been less than ideal.
21: Hey, I didn't know if you already touched on this or not, and it's not sports related, but close and near and dear to our hearts in the Upper Midwest. 50th anniversary today of the release of the Ballad of the Edmund Fitzgerald from G. Gordon Lightfoot.
1: Oh, the song came out 50 years ago today.
21: Yep. Oh. Yep. Didn't know if you knew, heard that or already mentioned it or not, but since I know you're a big Edmund Fitzgerald fan, we're starting to head towards that time of the year. It was a little crisp last night. You start kind of thinking about that.
1: You know what I was thinking about this morning, Corey? I was thinking about deer hunting. And not like not bow hunting, like checking trail camera. No. Like bundling up in blaze orange and, you know, carrying a bottle of wild turkey and some dip out into a shack to have with your deer hunting
21: just buddies. like the Wisco Friday kind of go on.
1: Yes, yeah, that deer camp kind of thing. Yeah, And also, I was listening to Sammy Kershaw earlier today because I've been listening to the song Queen of My Double Wide Trailers. It's objectively a horrible song, but I do really love it.
21: And you asked what goes on in Ohio. So southeastern Ohio, kind of like Appalachia.
1: Yeah.
21: Northeastern Ohio, kind of you're getting the steel country and the Pittsburgh because it's the Youngstown and such. Mm-hmm. We've been down in Columbus before, and that's like you're starting to get towards the south a little bit there, a little bit of the south. You start kind of getting that twang in, kind of. Mm-hmm. And there was big prohibition down in that area, ironically. And then, as you said, north central part, you're right in the Rust Belt in Cleveland and getting more industrial heartland. So East Palestine is basically a super fun site now because of that train. So maybe it's really cheap, as we find out, ladies of the night there for Mr. York. Me, he was on the $5 Lulay special tour.
1: You think that impacts the sex worker prices? Natural industrial disasters?
21: It always could. You never know, man.
1: Well, it's complicated. We need to get Market Plunger to call it. I would imagine it's a very fluid marketplace.
21: Exactly. All right, I'll let you get going. Back to the sports talk. Just wanted to pass that along. Yeah,
1: thank you, man. Corey and Marshall. I don't know what to do with most of
0: that. What the hell is going on in Ohio?
1: It's south, man. Dude, southern Illinois is south. Anyway, listen to our farm report. Ben Jarbo is here with Pam Yonke for a couple years. I talked to that dude, and I'm like, what? You're from Illinois? Yeah, man, I went fishing this weekend. It's not a good Ben impression, but like, yeah, it's south. Ohio, very diverse place. I didn't know. I looked up today, you know, we heard about Jed York getting, you know, caught red-handed. Also, caught with, what was the phrase, illegal tools? I didn't know that was a crime. You're telling me I can't drive around with a crowbar in my trunk? This is a free country. I thought this was America. You're telling me I'm a guilty man if I drive around with bolt cutters in my trunk? What if I need bolt cutters? What if I need a crowbar? I gotta have my tools. So I'm interested. It seems like drugs, you know, like, can't I just have 10 pounds of marijuana? If I have 10 pounds of marijuana, does that mean I have to have intent to sell? If I have a crowbar, does that mean I have to be planning to use it on something illegal? I'm curious on that. Don't need to dedicate any time here to it, but why not? At least mention that thought before we take a break. One more call here and then we'll go to break. Wisco Sports Show. Who's this?
2: This is John in Cornell.
1: Good evening, John.
2: I am born and raised from Eastern Ohio.
1: Interesting. Okay, so Eastern, close to Youngstown, because East Palestine's on the Pennsylvania border, right?
2: So I grew up, in Steubenville, Ohio, which was within 1 hour of Pittsburgh, PA.
1: Okay.
2: I was born and raised there. So the eastern part of Ohio is very hilly, very rough, hilly country, very heavily industrialist. We're in West Virginia, it's the same way. Big factories in the late 80s, all the different machinists and stuff like that all basically went out of business. So Steubenville is a very depressed area, but there is a big university in that town that I went to growing up. But it is, yeah, Steubenville is a very different, it is more southern. As an Ohioan myself, I would consider it to be, more people call it mid-Atlantic. Some consider it to be what's called North Central.
1: Okay.
2: Which is like Michigan, Indiana, Illinois. But it's not really Midwest. But where I grew up in Ohio, I thought I knew what snow was, and then I moved to Wisconsin, and now I'm like, oh, fudge, I didn't know what snow was.
1: Okay, so but interesting.
2: Go on.
1: What university is Steubenville? What's there?
2: So the university I went to in Steubenville, Ohio, is called Franciscan University.
1: Ah, okay.
2: So that is a larger it's a larger Catholic school. That's what it's known for. That's kind of the reason Steubenville's even only on the map.
1: That a boy.
2: Without it, it would be, you know, it wouldn't be on the map.
1: Well, Catholicism's had that effect on a lot of places and people. We're pretty load bearing to society, wouldn't you say?
2: Yes, sure. Yeah, but in terms of Ohio as a whole, yeah, it's a much warmer climate. Very different. It's a lot wetter than what we have, well, at least where I live here in Wisconsin. It's a much wetter climate, a lot more humid, It's a lot different, very, very different. A lot more ice storms, too. So.
1: Interesting. Hey, while I have you, you're in Cornell. Is the Cornell flowage down? Why does it seem like the entire Chippewa River system is just, like, dry right now?
2: Oh, man, it's been, we've had a very serious drought. We have had hardly any rain. I mean, farmers have even been saying, I was talking to someone the other day, and they're, you know, people north of us are already chopping corn, and it's not even the end of August.
1: Oh.
2: I mean, don't take this as I'm the farmer here. I'm not a farmer, but it's been extremely dry. I mean, we haven't had any real serious rain for weeks. Well, we had some rain the other day, but nothing to be substantial.
1: So the Chippewa River, appreciate it, John. I got to go. I'm late for a break.
2: God bless, man.
1: God bless. I floated the Chippewa south of Caryville. It was like a month ago. You could see the cable from the old car ferry sticking out of the water. And then I saw pictures. I don't know what I did on my Facebook algorithm. Now I only get like river pieces of river content. The Chippewa River is just dry. It's per near empty. And don't even get me started on the Black River north of Trempealeau. Oh, you don't care. We'll come back. A couple Packers takeaways. And then the Monday mailbag. A bunch of other things you probably don't care about. GrantPills21@gmail.com. We'll be right back.
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0: 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For tickets this upcoming weekend or for any of their remaining events on the 2026 calendar, hospitality options, camping, etc., etc., etc. A couple of texts here on circumcision and Pete Crow Armstrong, interestingly enough. Jared in Manitowoc says, if you want to see what uncircumcised looks like, check out PCA's face. Bobby in Menominee says, I hate how PCA looks so much. I refuse to see him as any sort of a good player and simply call him slurs that I won't bother you with. Okay. Big Rig Eric says, this is twice in about a week's time that Corey in Marshall and I have had basically the same thing at the same time. He texts in and says, Ohio has a lot of Kentucky to it. Yeah, we're asking what's going on in Ohio. Courtesy of both Deshaun Watson and Jed
1: what
0: York.
1: What the hell is going on in Ohio?
0: Thank you, Michael. I saw this tweet from Gary Treeman, good Vikings account today, on the Browns naming Deshaun Watson the starter. He said, the Vikings quarterback room has been really depressing, but imagine if they were all Max Brosmer and one of them was a serial rapist and he won the competition and also you paid him $230 million. So correct. Ohio.
1: What the hell is going on in Ohio?
0: Monday mailbag in about 10 minutes. Not even, about 5 minutes. So submit your questions, grantbills21@gmail.com. Are we concerned about the Packers pass rush sans Micah Parsons? I saw a lot of tweets during the Packers Friday night game, and I think part of this is probably because the game was it nationally televised? I saw it was on NBC Peacock. So I think it was one of the more available games, at least of that day or two or that window in the preseason. I saw a lot of people pointing out, ooh, the Packers pass rush minus Micah Parsons is bleak, which is funny. Because I probably could have told you that. I mean, it was bleak 2 years ago without him. It was bleak last year without him. And they didn't really change much. They added Javon Hargrave. They drafted Chris McClellan. I've also seen a lot of people write glowing things about Chris McClellan, who popped a little bit. Not Packers people, but like Sports Illustrated had a story today that was like, players around the NFL drafted outside of the first two rounds that have popped so far as rookies. And Chris McClellan made the list. I saw there's some cut-ups and some highlights that have been posted. I also wonder if we're nearing a point where Jacob Monk is just going to win either the starting right guard job or reps. Maybe they split him. Maybe they rotate with him. Him and Burton or him and... I don't think Belton's any good. And I think Belton's a more natural tackle anyways. I have said this literally since they drafted Burton before he ever arrived in Green Bay. The Packers are probably dreaming about a world in which Burton challenges for a starting spot so they can have the flexibility to make Belton a swing tackle, which might, like, they don't have a swing tackle right now other than Kennard, but I don't know that that's great. So can Belton be the new Jordan Morgan? Burton play right guard. They're also going to need someone at some point to fill in for Aaron Banks at left guard when he gets hurt. Matt LaFleur was kind of whiny about, well, not whiny. That's unfair. I don't think he was whiny at all. I think he gave strong commentary about the availability or lack thereof of Aaron Banks. This was his question and answer about possible competition at left guard.
2: Is Banks going to get that left guard job back when he's healthy, or is Burton maybe making your guys' decision difficult?
3: I think he's going to make it extremely difficult. I think Jagger has done a really good job. I think not only him, but Monk. And so, you know, he hasn't been out there, so it's hard to say.
4: And did he have a procedure done between the offseason program and the start of camp? Because he was talking about how healthy he felt in OTAs.
3: I'll let him answer that.
0: To me, that's Matt LaFleur sending a little bit of a message publicly to a player. And it's not a message that came as a shock to Aaron Banks, I would imagine. Dude just hasn't been available. And it's one thing to be beat up in week 10 and to be dealing with a nagging injury and have to miss a practice. It's another thing. Dude, it's August. What is going on? How are you not available to practice? Unless, of course, you had a procedure. But then why did you need a procedure? Because you showed up for mandatory minicamp and you hurt something in mandatory minicamp when there's limited contact and there's very limited, you know, live periods and practice time is it's a whole, they're not running 2 days anymore. So I think Jagger Burton and his progression and Jacob Monk. Look, I'm skeptical of Jacob Monk, but look, if he put it together and figured it out and he's good, who am I to judge him on priors of him being a non-factor and being an afterthought these last years? He's been less of an afterthought. I forgot he was on the team. An afterthought is someone, he's over there. I forgot Jacob Monk existed. So I guess I don't want to judge Jacob Monk based on the last 2 years because players can figure it out. We see it all the time. I don't know that I fully believe and trust in this coaching staff to figure out their best O-linemen. I think the front office knows what they're doing, identifying and drafting O-linemen. I'm not sure about this coaching staff. The process they use to cross-train or to identify the best positions for these guys and when and how to play them. Does that make sense? We got to get to the Monday mailbag here, so I do want to take a break, but I want to take a call first. 608-321-1670, Wisco Sports Show. Who's this?
5: Oh, Grant, hey, I got some empathy for that 49ers owner. You know, when I go back to West Dallas, you got to watch out. I know Big Ron and I, we've gone to Heartbreakers over there on, I think it's on Beloit. Yeah, so I get it, man. Sometimes you get caught up in situations. Never brought any power tools. I don't know what that's all about. Maybe that was mistaken for something else, Grant. But, hey, I got a big recruiting call coming up. I got to let you go, but have a great rest of your show. I'll listen.
0: Thank you. Thank you, Tony. See, when you're back in West Dallas, you know, you're beating around the old bushes. Literal bushes, not the... you know, driving the old streets is what I probably should have said, wording. I know you guys are St. Rita's boys. You know, you get back in your old neighborhood. I think there's something deeply American about the plight of Jed York and something very human, which we need more of. We need more sports owners who are humans and not faceless private equity portfolios. So this is good. This is good for football. This is good for us. This is good for us as sports fans because it's hilarious content, but it's also, we're still holding on to some teams that are mom and pop operations. And those are the best teams because they give us the best content. They're human. They're American. All right. Your questions in the Monday mailbag will be answered next. GrantPills21 at gmail.com.
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21: This afternoon, lots of sunshine and a
13: few high, thin clouds today. A pleasant afternoon with highs in the mid-70s. Partly cloudy skies tonight, cool and calm in the 50s, so a smidge milder than this time this morning. And then for tomorrow, partly sunny skies again with spotty showers beginning to populate the area. From the WBAY First Alert Weather Center, I'm meteorologist Nolan Kane.
17: Because the mail never stops.
18: Jules, we've been writing to you.
19: Ah, she's got mail. That's the name of the
21: book. That's it, honey.
17: There's never a let up. It's relentless. Every day it piles up more and more and more. You gotta get it up. And the more you get out, the more it keeps coming in.
0: The Monday Mailbag. All questions asked, grantbills21@gmail.com, and answered first, Tyler in Massachusetts. So what are your thoughts about Lining Kugels producing an amber ale called Victor's Voyage as it becomes the proud craft partner of the Minnesota Vikings? Yeah, I don't like it, but again, it's the way of the world, man. Corporate, gotta make money. And for a lot of people, I grew up on the western side of the state. I think if you grew up in Green Bay, Milwaukee, Madison, it's difficult to, my central hub, my tether was always the Twin Cities. So I felt much more connected growing up to the Twin Cities than Milwaukee, Madison, Green Bay. Doesn't mean I was a fan of Minnesota sports, but that market as a whole. The thing is, Liney's isn't even produced in Chippewa Falls anymore, so it's just corporate slop. Whatever. That's my thought. Jeff, not Mark, in Eau Claire, says, as a UW lacrosse alum and resident expert, what can you tell me about the UWL Recreational Eagle Center as a swim venue? I'm down there this week for an Eau Claire North versus Lacrosse West Salem duel and would appreciate an advanced scout. First of all, Jeff, you said Eau Claire North. Is it not Eau Claire Alliance anymore? Screw you guys. I hated Eau Claire. I was a swimmer. I hated Eau Claire. Well, we combine teams. We're Eau Claire Alliance. Meanwhile, Menominee's got 12 guys and two of them dive and refuse to swim a 50 freestyle for a relay. So I hope it's just Eau Claire North. It's nice. It's kind of yellowish in there. The lights are weird. But it's nice. Not overly large. It's not overly loud. It's not overly hot. As far as swim venues go, it's one of the better ones. It's no Hudson Middle School. That's with the windows and stuff up there. Clemhead Mike says, Grant, you mentioned suits. Did you ever finish the series? I did not. I lost steam. I lose steam in suits. I lose steam in house. And I love both shows, but I can never. I'll watch a couple seasons and then I peter out. Goose Egg says, Grant, I heard you around the Wyoming-Montana border during your vacation. I know a landlord from Lacrosse who is a fishing guide there. His wife cleaned houses for millionaires before the billionaires chased them out. Did you rub elbows with many wealthy people around Jackson Hole, Wyoming? Hope you enjoyed it. I did not go to Jackson Hole. I'm not a Jackson Hole guy. We went through Bozeman. There's a lot of money in Bozeman. But I spent most of my week an hour south of Bozeman. Or we spent a couple of nights camping 2 hours north of Bozeman, just north of Helena. I'm not going to say where because I don't hotspot rivers or lakes or fishing spots. But about an hour south of Bozeman, there's so much money in Bozeman, dude. It's crazy. Which is, I guess, good. It's good for the economy. I don't know. A lot of Richie Riches from California and Texas going out there to cosplay being a cowboy. Which I go out there to cosplay being a cowboy, but I'm not rich. So I don't know. Colorado Mike, one more here. Says, do you ever give any thought to using the Moody Blues Tuesday afternoon song for your background thing on your Tuesday musings? No, but you know what, County Mike? Maybe we'll do that tomorrow. It's a good question. We'll look at that tomorrow, Tuesday musings. Tomorrow, we'll probably connect with Mike Clemens, if not tomorrow, then a little bit later this week. Some more Packers preseason reaction tomorrow. I wrote down a couple things today. I figured most of the calls would be... Brewers themed. Tom, I'm sorry I missed your email. Says, if you cover for Bill while he is on vacation, why doesn't Bill cover for you when you're on vacation? If I asked Bill, he would absolutely do it. I don't really want him to, Tom, you listen to the show. You want to put Bill through this? Plus, if we had someone to sit in the studio and run the board for Bill while Bill does it from his house, you might as well just have that person do the show. We're light on our feet here at the Wisco Sports Zone. We're like the Spartans in 300. There's not a lot of us, but man, we pack a punch. That's why. Although Bill hosting the show and fielding a call from Mad Max in the Racine Tunnels would be pretty funny. Or Cone Roller, can you imagine? Podcast will go up in just a couple minutes. Thank you for listening. Nice to be back. We'll pick this up tomorrow.

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3: We are off and running on a Monday evening alongside Matt Newmans. I'm Tim Murray. Matt, we've made it. It is college football game week, final week of the preseason. What's that down the road? Oh, it's football season right around the corner. Feels good.
4: It's not around the corner. It's here.
3: It's here, baby.
4: You and I will be at Hawaii football practice, 6 in the morning on Tuesday in Honolulu. So looking forward to it. And everything that happens this week, we announced a Circa Friday Football Invitational today, the 5th annual. We'll talk about that later tonight. But tonight, it's still baseball, Tim. We don't have a Monday night football game.
3: Well, we've still got plenty of news and notes to get to. There was a quarterback announcement today in Cleveland, and our producer, Corey, is beyond thrilled, as all Browns fans, I imagine, are, Matt. But yes, you mentioned it. We do have a handful of baseball activity, a couple of games underway. The Tampa Bay Rays out to an early lead over the Detroit Tigers. Washington and Colorado, it's a game happening. Doesn't really mean anything, but it is a baseball game happening right now. Our game of the night won't get underway until a little bit later. We also have Rangers and White Sox coming up in about 40 minutes at in Chicago there. The White Sox, a slight favorite in that contest. So, you know what? Let's just jump right into it. We got a game coming up later on tonight. Two teams vying for a wild card berth. One team trying to get back in that division race. So let's get to our biggest game of the night.
2: The lights are on and the stakes are high. It's the primetime game of the night.
3: 9:40 Eastern, first pitch, Matt. It'll be the Chicago Cubs visiting the Arizona Diamondbacks. And unfortunately for the Arizona Diamondbacks, there's a team named the San Diego Padres who are scorching hot right now. They have won a handful in a row, a sweep over the weekend. The Phillies have won 9 straight, so they're right on the heels of the Chicago Cubs for the top wild card spot. And the Diamondbacks currently 2 games out of the final wild card spot occupied by the San Diego Padres. The Cubs over the weekend, Matt, took care of business yesterday. Just put up a casual 19 spot on the Seattle Mariners. Avoided a 3-game sweep out in Seattle. Cubs at the Diamondbacks tonight.

0: -185 favorite to win NL's MVP. Shohei Ohtani sitting there at +150. Those odds courtesy of FanDuel. PCA going yard yet again yesterday in that dominant win over the Seattle Mariners. But like you mentioned, Matt, the Cubs dropped 2 of 3 to Seattle, while the Brewers took 2 of 3 from the Atlanta Braves. They did lose yesterday in the Little League Classic in Williamsport, 4-2, the final score yesterday evening. But Diamondbacks, Matt, they have got some work to do, not out of it by any stretch of the imagination, but as I mentioned, the Philadelphia Phillies, winners of 9 in a row. How about a walk-off, 460-foot homer from Kyle Schwarber yesterday? They were trailing 4-0 in the ninth inning, came back to win, and the Diamondbacks did take 2 of 3 over the weekend against the Cincinnati Reds at home. So Cubs right now, a slight road favorite against the Diamondbacks tonight.
1: I think based on this pitching matchup, the Cubs should be priced in that range. I did not bet the game because I think the price is right. But again, the D-backs, like you said, 2 back of the Padres in the West, 11 back of the Dodgers. D-backs not playing bad baseball, and they're 38-28 at home this season. But to me, this is going to be a Cubs or pass situation. I passed. I did not feel like playing the total. There are a couple West Coast games I am considering betting tonight, but this is not one. I do think this is worthy of the game of the night, though, because a lot of eyes are on the Cubs here down the stretch.
0: Yeah, there's no doubt about it. Merrill Kelly gets the start for the Arizona Diamondbacks going up against Kevin Gausman. As mentioned, a couple games going on right now, including the Boston Red Sox taking on the Miami Marlins. Boston Red Sox coming off of a enjoyable weekend at Fenway Park as they took swept the San Francisco Giants. They took 2 of 3 against the D-backs at home as well. So after dropping, surprisingly, 3 straight series, Matt, they have won their last 2 series, including 2 out of 3 over the Diamondbacks last week. So the Boston Red Sox right now 6 games out of the top spot in the American League East. They are the owner of the second wild card spot in the American League, 3 games back of the New York Yankees. Yankees off tonight here in Major League Baseball.
1: No Yankees updates tonight?
0: No Yankees updates.
1: What are we going to do, Tim?
0: And no Yankees updates on Wednesday. Just a reminder, folks. Wednesday night, it's going to be no game of the night. It's got to be football all 4 hours. Live from the Sheraton Waikiki.
1: Is it 3 hours or 4?
0: I think we're doing 4 on Wednesday night.
1: Our producer put 3 hours on the rundown. So
0: We'll see what it is. If they tell us to do 4, we'll do 4. If they tell us to
1: we
0: do 3.
1: We're talking college football. We could do 5 hours. No problem.
0: There's no doubt about it. We'll talk more about our trip that you've probably heard about. But as we head to Hawaii, we'll be at practice tomorrow. We'll be doing hits all day long on the network, different spots across Honolulu. And thankfully, the weather looks to be on our side. Matt, that storm went a little bit south, so we should be good to go out there in Honolulu. Looks like 88 and sunny. I can deal with that.
1: Hurricanes and tropical storms rarely hit Hawaii. And to have the chance for 2 in a span of about a week and a half would have been a bad beat. Fortunately, we avoided that bad beat, and it looks like it's going to be okay for our trip out there. Looking forward to it for sure. And week 0, Hawaii at Stanford on Saturday, good way to kick off the season.
0: We will dive into those 8 week 0 games as the show continues as well. So a lot to get into, but let's start with the big news, Matt, of the day. After a stellar weekend, which he was booed by his teammate or by his fans.
1: Well, he wasn't booed by his fans. He was booed by Browns fans who are not his fans.
0: That's true. Yeah. Deshaun Watson today named the starter for the Cleveland Browns. Now, we've had multiple Browns folks on the show over the past couple of weeks, and we'll have another one. Andy Baskin's going to join the show later on. This doesn't come as a surprise to a lot of people, but based off of his comments over the weekend, people thought, well, you can't possibly start him. And Todd Monken said, oh, yes, I can start him because he will be the week 1 starter for the Cleveland Browns.
1: So all along, I thought it was probably going to be Watson because you invested $230 million. Well, you threw it away. You threw away $230 million.
0: And draft picks.
1: 3 first-round draft picks. The worst contract, worst trade and subsequent contract in the history of the NFL. So the Browns are going to try to prove that, hey, this guy's not a lost cause. We still got something. We're going to give him one last shot. I thought the whole time it was probably going to be Watson. Now, that's not based on performance, Tim. It's just based on what the Browns had to give up to get him and their lost investment, and they're just trying to salvage something here at the very end of it. Based on performance, I don't think it's Watson at all. I didn't like the way he played in the first preseason game. Didn't like the way he played.

0: the second preseason game. And a lot of people who have been at Browns practices have said, this guy's been really bad in practice. So is this going to work out well for the Browns? Probably not, but they're going to give Watson one last shot.
1: Cleveland Browns over the weekend, 31-7 losers to the Buffalo Bills. Matt, based off of the...
0: That was after they gave up 38 straight points to the Bears in the first week of the preseason.
1: Yeah, it has been a rough go of it if you've been betting on the Cleveland Browns in the preseason. Is that indicative of what is to come, Matt, for the Cleveland Browns here in the regular season?
0: I think it is. I think it is because you can talk all you want about, hey, the Browns have talent, and they do have talent, but look, every team in the NFL's got talent. Browns have less of it than most. And when you are incompetent at the quarterback position and you have a head coach who's in over his head, you're not going to win many games. So I think the Browns are going to be a bust, and that's probably not a surprise to a lot of people. If you said, all right, you got to pick one team to go under its win total this season, I'm going to hold that proverbial gun to your head. Who are you going to take, Tim? You going to take the Jets? You going to take the Browns? Browns are going to be on your short list for sure.
1: Yeah, there's no doubt. And if you want to go a step further, Matt, the teams that have the fewest regular season wins, this is a market at DraftKings. We could talk to Johnny about it at 8 o'clock Eastern. Arizona Cardinals plus 250. Dolphins plus 350. Yeah. Jets plus 850. Raiders 10-1. Browns plus 1050.
0: Browns might be a bet for me. I really, when you look at these quarterbacks, I'm going to ask you, Tim, how are the Browns going to win with these quarterbacks?
1: Based off of their defense.
0: I mean, defense is decent.
1: Yeah. But,
0: defense actually hadn't looked that great in the preseason either. I know some starters have not been out in the field, but how are you going to win
1: also
0: in the NFL?
1: Gentleman by, and also, Myles Garrett is now a member of the Los Angeles Rams.
0: Yeah. How are you going to win in the NFL when you have the inferior quarterback in every game you play? It's tough.
1: It's going to be another banner season for Cleveland Browns fans, I'm sure.
0: You know, two of them are sitting out at the Mega Bar right now. Matt Shrewsbury and his buddy Brent, the Brown Bomber. He was not the guy caught in the trailer park in Ohio today. Brent does live in Ohio, but that was he kind of looks like the guy in the mugshot today, but that's not him.
1: Also, the guy who got caught in the trailer park probably has more money than the gentleman sitting at the Mega Bar right now.
0: These two guys are at a Mega Bar right now, and they're Browns fans. They're having a great time. I don't think they really care that they have a miserable existence during football season rooting for the Browns.
1: Well, the good news is, Matt, the whole city of Cleveland can be massive college football fans this year. So we have a lot of college football watching in Cleveland.
0: Well, I think these guys are Ohio State fans, too.
1: So well, you got that as a possibility. You can watch Notre Dame. You can watch Texas. You can watch Oregon. You can watch Ole Miss. Whoever strikes your fancy. A lot of good quarterback play this year in college football. That's Matt Eumanns. I'm Tim Murray. The Miami Marlins have taken an early lead. They're a minus $1.87 favorite, leading 1-0 over the Boston Red Sox in the bottom of the second inning. We're up and running on a Monday. It's football week, baby.
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10: San Francisco 49ers owner Jed York today pleaded no contest to misdemeanor charges of disorderly conduct and possessing criminal tools. York was arrested Sunday in East Palestine, Ohio, on a charge of engaging in prostitution, but that charge was amended to the disorderly conduct charge. The California Post reports it obtained court documents that state York used a prostitution website to arrange to have sex with a female in exchange for $140 at a local trailer park. The Cleveland Browns named Deshaun Watson their starting quarterback. Watson today apologized for making critical comments about Browns fans after they booed him during Saturday's preseason game. NBA ESPN reports Portland Trailblazers guard Shaedon Sharpe sustained a torn meniscus in his knee and is expected to miss 6 months.
11: This is VSiN Primetime on VSiN, the Sports Betting Network.
1: It is VSiN Primetime here on this Monday evening. Alongside Matt Eumanns, I'm Tim Murray. Let's update you quickly before we continue to dive into some NFL content, where we sit on the Major League scoreboard. The Red Sox, easy for me to say, were able to get out of a little bit of a jam, and they are down 1-0 in the third inning. $1.47 favorites right now are the Miami Marlins. The first place in the AL East, Tampa Bay Rays, lead 2-0 right now over the Detroit Tigers, minus 414. And there is a baseball game happening in the nation's capital. I don't know if anyone really cares about it, but it is happening. Scoreless between the Nats and the Rockies. Alongside Matt Eumanns, I'm Tim Murray. And Matt, we were discussing the news today that Deshaun Watson named the starter QB1. In Cleveland, they are 7.5-point week one underdogs on the road at Jacksonville. How many people will fire that bullet, so to speak, in Circa Survivor?
0: Let me give you a little-known fact here. You ready for this? Mm-hmm. If you're thinking about playing the Jaguars against the Browns in week one, saying there's no way Deshaun Watson's going to lead the Browns to winning that game, like I am, like I'm thinking, here's a little bit of a reason to pause. Now, this is okay. This is from ESPN Insights. Deshaun Watson, as a starting quarterback, has a 7-0 record against the Jaguars in his career. Huh. Now, I'm going to follow that up by saying that was Deshaun Watson mostly in a different life.
1: Sure.
0: Right? This is not the same Deshaun Watson, a quarterback, who won those seven starts against the Browns. It does make you wonder a little bit about the trends, if you believe in trends, and how heavy you should go in on the Jags in week one. I know some who are thinking about going, you know, who have multiple entries to think, but they're talking about putting all in on the Jaguars in week one. Now, I'm not going to do that because it's still the Jaguars and they can lose to anyone. But I just can't see Deshaun Watson pulling this off. After watching Tupri, he doesn't have much at all. He doesn't have much. And this is not going to last long as a starting quarterback in Cleveland. But could he win one game on the road against the Jaguars? Yeah, he probably could. So I'm not going to go all in on Jacksonville, but I know a lot of Circus Survivor entrants are going to be thinking about it.
1: Yep.
0: That's going to be an alternative route to some of the big favorites like the Chargers that are going to be so popular in week one.
1: Yeah, Chargers 10.5-point favorites against the Arizona Cardinals. Many teams facing the Arizona Cardinals this year, Matt, will be significant favorites. And who knows if Jeremiah Love and that high ankle sprain, if he'll be available in week one. We also have to talk, we'll talk to Adam Hill later on in the show, but massive movement yesterday in the offensive rookie of the year market.
0: Wow.
1: Maybe a little bit too much of a
0: premature,
1: little overreaction to the news that was coming out of Las Vegas.
0: I got your text yesterday about the Ashton Jeanty injury and the movement on Mike Washington in the betting market. You know, I'm a big fan of Washington.
1: Yeah.
0: You are too.
1: Very and talented guy.
0: I saw a report, if you call it a report, from an amateur reporter on Twitter last night, said Ashton Jeanty has a torn ACL, out for the season. Yeah, not so fast.
1: Yeah. He was carted off, or he wasn't carted off. He
0: I'm glad it's not that serious.
1: I am too. That would have been a devastating blow to him and the Raiders. But yes, you saw a bunch of people in the betting space get the ticket now. Get 100-1 on Mike Washington. And
0: well,
1: when I went and I
0: I'd like to have 100-1.
1: Sure. Yeah. And I looked and I quickly looked and it was all down to 25-1. It has now come back to the pack a little bit based off of the news coming out of Las Vegas. But Mac, looking back to the big news of the day, Deshaun Watson named QB1 in Cleveland. Let's hear from Deshaun Watson himself on being named the starting quarterback in his favorite city of Cleveland.
12: It's great. You know, like I mentioned before, you know, this is what I've been working for 2 years, is to be able to show that, you know, I'm capable of being a starter for one of the 32 organizations in this league. And, you know, today was a sight, man. I had no idea until I walked into the building. And I talked with Coach Monk, and it felt good, you know, and a lot of excitement. But it comes with a lot of work too. There's a lot of work. There's a lot of challenges that I have to continue to overcome, and I just got to continue to work on, you know, achieving those victories each and every day. So I'm ready and prepared. And you know, there's going to be a lot of ups and downs, but at the same time, you know, I'm excited to be, you know, a starting quarterback in this league, and especially a starting quarterback for the Cleveland Browns.
0: Tim, I think this whole thing was predetermined by Monk, as he referred to him,
1: Todd Monken.
0: Really, when you have this much invested in a quarterback, 3 first-rounders and $230 million guaranteed, you have to give him one more shot. When he's a veteran, you can't start with the young quarterback and then go to the veteran later. You have to start the season with the veteran. And that's what the Raiders are doing with Kirk Cousins, right? They're not going to start the season with Fernando Mendoza and then go to Cousins in October. That's not the way it works. So the Browns are going to go with Watson. It's probably not going to work out well in the first month. And then they can just pull the plug and go with the young guy. And then Shador Sanders takes over, and you get to see what you've got. I know a lot of people in the media are going berserk. Might be just for hits or clicks or whatever about Shador should be the quarterback. He should be the one. Well, he's going to get his chance. Just relax. He's going to get his chance. As Aaron Rodgers said, R-E-L-A-X, relax.
1: That's a long time ago when he said that, didn't he?
0: Shador is going to get his shot. And I can't see that this is going to go well for Watson, but when you're the bumbling Browns and you made so many big mistakes with this quarterback and it's a lost cause, you have to give him one more shot before you move on. The best thing to happen to the Browns will be when they go 2-15 or 3-14 this year and they're in the running for the top pick in the 2027 draft. It's going to be full of quarterback talent.
1: And then we'll have the discussion whether or not Arch Manning and his family will let him go to Cleveland, Matt. I can see it right now. It's going to be joyous.
0: You know what? I had I got a friend, a source, who was out of Texas football practice yesterday. Ready? Might have been Saturday. Arch did not play well.
1: Mm.
0: Very, very sloppy performance by Arch for most of the practice over the weekend. Just going to throw that out there, Tim.
1: Keep that in mind. We're going to talk some SEC coming up here at the bottom of the hour. We will check in with Chris Phillips and get his thoughts on a bunch of quarterback news out of the SEC. Mm-hmm. But you mentioned folks in the media getting a little fired up. This was actually before the official announcement came. Let's hear from Dan Orlovsky after taking in this weekend's festivities, the post-game comments, all of that. Here were his thoughts on the situation in Cleveland.
13: They should name Shador Sanders to be their starting quarterback. I don't think they can have Deshaun Watson on the team. After that interaction. And if they somehow come out today and name Deshaun Watson their starting quarterback, if I was a Browns fan, I would not go to the games. You cannot handle the press conference in that way. Given the circumstances of what has transpired since they gave you $230-plus, $250 million guaranteed, and the lack of performance and availability has shown itself in a city like Cleveland, I feel bad for those fans that they have to sit there and listen to that. So if this was strictly a football decision, it'd probably be a coin flip, 50-50, whatever guy you want to start, go ahead. But after that, I don't think you can have him as your starting quarterback. I don't think you can have him on your team.
14: What do you think?
0: I think you can move past what he did in the press conference. He was going to be about on-field performance. Here's First of all, I was watching that clip and I was staring at Orlovsky's hair the whole time. Did you notice that? Did that look like a bad toupee?
1: It was kind of poofy up
0: like
1: top.
0: It was real poofy.
1: I don't know what was going on there.
0: Like a rug? That was weird. Anyway, Orlovsky was one, I believe the whole time, we played a clip last week, remember this, where he said he was banging the drum the whole time for Shador Sanders, and he watched the first preseason game, and he goes, it's got to be Watson. Watson's got to be your starting quarterback, and now he's back to Sanders? A lot of flip-flopping going on there. Look, both these guys are going to get their shot. Shador's going to get his shot. Despite what Watson said in the press conference, I think you can still start him. I'm just not sure why it happened now. I think the whole thing was predetermined. It was scripted by Todd Monken that, hey, we're going to go with Watson. The organization, they probably got together with the GM and the owner, who's one of the worst owners in sports, and probably said, we have to give Watson this job to start the season, and if it doesn't work out, we're going to move on. I think that's been the script the whole time.
1: 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We got some news out of the SEC today. Keelan Russell was named the starting quarterback for Alabama. Faison Brandon was named the starting quarterback for Tennessee. Aaron Filo named the starting quarterback for Florida. So a lot of news coming out of the SEC, and Chris Phillips of SEC Unfiltered going to join us coming up in 5 minutes.
0: I don't think any of that news is a surprise.
1: Not a surprise, but the official nature of it did.
0: Right. I mean, the whole time you expected Keelan Russell was going to win the Alabama job. It was a bit of a competition, but that's exactly what I expected at Tennessee and Florida, correct?
1: Yeah, Faison Brandon, the highly touted freshman recruit, Aaron Filo coming in with Buster Faulkner, the tandem, if you will, from Georgia Tech down there in Florida. Update from Miami, 1-0 Marlins with the lead over the Red Sox. Right now, the Marlins are on a .183 favorite. Nationals and Rockies happening in the nation's capital, and the first place Rays up 2-0 on the Tigers. Big favorites right now, -356. Let's talk some SEC football with Chris Phillips next.
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18: And I'm not smart enough about football to know what Rodgers and Love do or do differently. 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Mm-hmm. And I don't know that Jordan Love has had kick-ass O-lines. 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But I started to think, like, if you were to draft offensive linemen from the beginning of Aaron Rodgers to now, like, how many players come off the board before Zach Tom? 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I think considering what Jordan Love has maybe had to do out of necessity because his line hasn't, like that 2014 line, I don't know that Rodgers needed to worry a whole lot or slide guys around. And I think right. Jordan Love the last couple years probably has had to do a little bit more of that.
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1: Coming up top of the hour, we'll go behind the counter. Johnny Avello, DraftKings Sportsbook, will join us, give us the insight on biggest line moves. Week zero is upon us, Matt. We will have eight games between FBS teams, a whole bunch of FCS football, if that strikes your fancy. And we'll have a game over in Ireland. We'll have some news regarding, or I guess lack thereof news, regarding North Carolina, and who will be calling defensive plays for the Tar Heels as Steve Belichick remains on medical leave.
0: I would think there's a guy who's qualified by the name of Bill Belichick.
1: I don't know if I want to call his plays. A lot of other things going on right now. Got Florida State, New Mexico State. I don't know who's going to play for Florida State, Matt. Mike Norvell, keep it close to the vest. You don't want to give away the secrets when you're taking on New Mexico State in week zero, you know?
0: You know, it's New Mexico State game week. You never want to give your opponent any edge whatsoever. You got to be careful.
1: And then the big ones, NC State, Virginia, that number right now, 5.5 in favor of Virginia against NC State. UNLV and Memphis, numbers come back down a little bit. It was up around 6, 6.5. It has crept back down to 5.5 in favor of the Rebels. And the game we will be attending, Matt, San Jose State and, or excuse me, Hawaii and Stanford. We will not be San Jose State and USC. Hawaii and Stanford, and right now Hawaii catching 5.5. That total has come down a little bit. That was the best bet that we gave out last week, under 49.5. Right now, 49 still available at circa 48.5 elsewhere in the market. So week zero is nearing us, and I believe we are efforting our guest here, which we will get to here in just a little bit, as we will talk a little SEC football with Chris Phillips of SEC Unfiltered. He's been on the show a handful of times, so we'll be jumping in and talking to him in just a little bit. Matt, how's the futures portfolio going?
0: Well, I was going to mention, I made one bet on I made a couple of win total bets in the SEC, but I do have Georgia to win the SEC at plus 275. And I was going to ask Chris if he thinks that's a smart bet or not. Obviously, Bulldogs have to play at Alabama, but when I break down this league, I've got Georgia's as the top team, and Georgia does not have the toughest schedule in the SEC. I would think Texas is right up there. Oklahoma and Texas have extremely difficult schedules. Okay.
1: Yeah, made that bet myself a little bit earlier in the summer, but we will both be Bulldog fans. Let's welcome in Chris Phillips, SEC Unfiltered. He joins us right now courtesy of our Progressive guest line. And, you know, we get news today, and Matt, I think, astutely pointed out, not really that surprising, but I'm curious to get your perspective and what you've heard regarding Keelan Russell at Alabama. What is the upside of the former five-star recruit getting an opportunity to play under a Kalen DeBoer and a Ryan Grubb-led offense that we've seen historically, Chris, really lead to great quarterback play?
2: Well, Tim, first things first, it's a pleasure to jump on with you once again. Yeah, Keylon Russell, I always thought was the it was the worst-kept secret or one of the worst-kept secrets in the SEC. I think we knew for a while, those of us that stay pretty connected for a few weeks now, that it was probably going to be Keylon. And I think it came down to, from the folks that I talked to, that I think in practice, Austin Mack checked off every box, right, from a standpoint of I think the coaches would feel really comfortable if they had to try him out there tomorrow to go out there and win a football game. But when they got an 11-on-11, Keylon Russell just does things that you cannot coach. It's really similar, actually, to back in the spring, Tim, you might recall that, you know, the early reports for Austin Mack was actually leading the quarterback job. And then we got in the spring game and people were like, oh, wow, that's Keylon Russell, right? It was some of the things that he could do. So I think when a competition's close like that, you always go with the guy who's younger with the higher upside and the higher ceiling. And I think that's why Keylon Russell was the obvious choice. I think also when you look at the dynamic of this offense, guys, what if the offensive line isn't quite still where they want it to be? I think Keylon Russell, his escapability, his rushing ability, I think it brings another dynamic to the offense and makes them multifaceted. It makes them much more dangerous. So, again, I think this is a situation where, you know, where Kalen DeBoer and Ryan Grubb, I'm sure they feel confident in both guys and feel like they can win with both guys. But Keylon Russell is the quarterback of the future. He's the guy you work so hard to get to campus. And with all due respect to Austin Mack, he just does things that I think nobody else on that roster can do. So it wasn't a matter of if for me. It was a matter of when we were going to get this announcement. Again, I've talked about the schedule for Bama before. I think it sets up really, really well those first four or five games. He's going to be able to get his feet wet in games where Alabama should have the talent advantage essentially everywhere, even outside of quarterback, and it all leads into that October 10th showdown against Georgia. But not surprised by the news at all, and excited to see what Keylon Russell can do in a Kalen DeBoer, Ryan Grubb offense.
0: Hey, Chris, you kind of mentioned it there. Alabama should be 5-0 going into that October 10th game against Georgia. I'm really high on Georgia. I know some are really high on Alabama. How do you rank these two teams, and which do you rank as which would you power rank as a stronger team? Would you go with Georgia?
2: Yeah, I definitely would go with Georgia. Georgia's the number one team for me. They're the team to beat the SEC until I see differently. I believe you got to be the man, you got to beat the man. And I think after winning the SEC back-to-back years, listen, I know they've gone one and done in the college football playoffs, specifically the Sugar Bowl. But, I mean, Georgia has run this conference the last 2 years, right? So I'm not even sure I'd put Bama, too. And I'm high on Alabama. I feel like I'm higher than most on Alabama. I still put Texas at number two there. Alabama would be in the three spot for me. It's between them, Oklahoma, I think you can make a case. Texas A&M, there's a case. Ole Miss is a case. But I will side with the Crimson Tide here, just again, top to bottom, the talent they have on this roster. But they've got tons of questions, too. So, but for me, between those two, it's Georgia. I've actually picked Georgia to win that game in Tuscaloosa. I understand the Dogs' regular season struggles and just struggles in general against Alabama. But I think what they did in Atlanta last year, I think they exercise a lot of demons, and I think they'll come into this game this year in T-Town with a much, much different mentality. So, yeah, I'm putting my stock and my faith in Kirby Smart and the Georgia Bulldogs, and would rank them ahead of Alabama right now.
0: Tim, also here, as Chris is talking about that too, you got a veteran quarterback with Georgia, and you got a young and experienced quarterback with Alabama.
1: Yeah, no doubt about it. Chris Phillips, founder of SEC Unfiltered, friend of the program at CPhilly19, at SEC Unfiltered. Another news piece comes out today, and once again, not that surprising, but Faizon Brandon giving the nod there with Tennessee and that system. What's the upside of Faizon Brandon? What's the upside of Tennessee, in your opinion, this year?
2: Yeah, Tim, it's a really similar situation, in my opinion, to the Alabama ordeal. The only difference being, you know, George McIntyre isn't a seasoned veteran like an Austin Mack, although I know Austin Mack doesn't have a lot of starting experience. He's just been in college much longer than G-Mack has, so again, this is one, for me, it wasn't a matter of if, it was a matter of when. Faizon Brandon always felt like the obvious choice. Again, it's just another one of those things where you work so hard to get this kid to campus. And the difference, of course, Faizon Brandon being a true freshman, Keylon Russell his second year on campus. But you work so hard to get in there. And I mean, he is the quarterback of the future. Guys, I don't know if y'all watched any of that, the high school football that took place a couple days ago, and the running back, DGG, for Baylor School in Chattanooga, but he's an absolute freak. I mean, looks like the next Adrian Peterson out there. And so the idea of those two guys in the back, that's what you're building for in 2027 and beyond. All due respect, again, to George McIntyre, who loses this battle, but Faison Brandon just brings a dynamic to the offense that George McIntyre does not, and he's in a great situation. You talk about the upside for him and for Tennessee. I think his ceiling is much higher than most true freshmen, and I think Tennessee, it's because Tennessee's ceiling is very high. You got a 1,000-yard rusher, Deshaun Bishop, that is back. One of the best offensive lines in the SEC. Braylon Staley, Mike Matthews are two guys at wide receiver that I think are bound to pop. Defensively is more so where the questions are, but you bring in Jim Knowles to answer those. I think the sky's the limit for Faison Brandon. Oh, by the way, I didn't mention him. He's got Josh Heupel leading him, who has been a quarterback guru and whisperer in his time in Knoxville. So there'll be ups and downs, like with any true freshman, but yeah, sky's the limit for Faison Brandon.
1: Chris, got about 90 seconds. Daquan Wright looks like he's going to be eligible to play for LSU. The villains are going to do villain things, and that's just kind of what LSU is doing. We've talked about it before, but I am curious, you know, with all this hype, with everything coming around, good and bad, what do you really expect to see from LSU here this season?
2: Yeah, I don't know what it is with the folks that are in control of college football. It's like their goal is to make it the least likable version of itself possible on a daily basis. It makes me sick to my stomach to see NFL guys coming to college, and I feel like compromising the integrity of the game. But I don't blame Lane Kiffin for, you know, abiding by the rules that are in place and doing what he's doing to make his roster the best it could possibly be. Yeah, LSU is so boom or bust. I do think they're going to roll in week one against Clemson. Outside of that, I've got them at 8-4, but you could convince me they go 10-2. Guys, you could convince me they could be the 2024 Florida State Seminoles that were abysmal that year. So it's really hard to get a gauge on what LSU will be. What I do know is this. They're going to be a lot of fun. They're going to be must-see TV every single week. Tons of talent. How quickly do the pieces come together? It's going to be fascinating to watch.
1: Chris, great stuff as always, man. Keep crushing over at SEC Unfiltered. There's always things to talk about down there in the SEC. Appreciate it, man.
2: Yeah, guys, always a pleasure. Really appreciate y'all.
1: There he is. Follow him on Twitter at CPhilly19 and at SEC Unfiltered.
0: September 10th, Georgia at Alabama. You know, Gunnar Stockton's one of those quarterbacks.
1: October 10th.
0: What did I say?
1: September 10th.
0: Yeah, October 10th. Tried to get ahead of
1: myself. Get a little early there.
0: We do have a great game early September between Ohio State and Texas.
1: September 12th, that one's going to be pretty good. How about Oklahoma-Michigan in week two?
0: Yeah, that's one of my top 10 games. Did not make your top 10 list.
1: Did not make my list, just missed the cut. You know, Matt, I think we could expand a little bit more on the happenings in the SEC and around college football. Let's do that next right here on VSIN.
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12: Well, the Packers were back on the field for practice earlier today as they prep for their final preseason game on Friday against the Arizona Cardinals. That team is coached by Mike LaFleur, the brother of Packers coach Matt LaFleur. The brothers going to be facing off as head coaches for the first time. They will also hold a joint practice on Wednesday. Matt LaFleur was asked this morning what it meant for him to be able to share the field with his brother.
13: Yeah, I think it's going to be pretty special. But at the end of the day, we're just looking for to try to get good work, you know, both sides. You know, certainly always going to prioritize the Green Bay Packers, but if there is another team in the National Football League that I'll be rooting for, it will be the Arizona Cardinals.
12: Again, it'll be the Packers and Cardinals in a joint practice on Wednesday and then the preseason game on Friday. After that, GM Brian Gutekunst and his staff going to have to start cutting down their roster to get to 53 players that will make up the initial team. Turning to the Badgers, they held a lengthy scrimmage yesterday, now less than 2 weeks out from their opener against Notre Dame. They're still trying to figure out who their backup quarterback is going to be as the fight between freshman Ryan Hopkins and junior Deuce Adams is ongoing.
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12: Well, the Brewers getting the day off after dropping the finale of their series with the Braves last night 4-2. They still took 2 of 3 in the series. They will now get ready to face the Mets for 3 games starting tomorrow night. With this Wisconsin Sports Zone Network update, I'm Zach Heil, Print.
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27: Alongside Matt Humans, I'm Tim Murray. Matt, we've got a handful of baseball games going on right now, a couple involving teams in contention. What do we got so far?
0: Tim, we got some big games going on right now. The Marlins lead the Red Sox 1-0, bottom of the fourth, and that's in Miami. Marlins now minus 215, live total 5.5 in that one. Rays up on the Tigers 3-0 in Detroit. Tigers are starting to fade. Tampa Bay minus 475, live total 7.5. This is a big one. Rockies 1, Nationals 0.
27: Man!
0: Rockies.
27: Ridiculous.
0: Get a leg up on your Nationals. And they are minus 128 live, total of 6.5. No score between the Rangers and the White Sox. And that's your thrilling live baseball update for a Monday night.
27: Matt, I know you're going to be sad when week one of the college football and NFL season are here. But it will be here. Unfortunately, it will be here before you know it.
0: I believe there should be a college football game tonight.
27: Oh.
0: Why not?
27: Why not? Take it all in. Who knows? Moving forward, Matt.
0: I don't care if it's an FCS game. Can we get some sort of Monday night college football game in the middle of August? It's August 24th. That's not too much to ask.
27: Call my alma mater. We'll get a little D3 football on. Throw them on TV. Why not? Let's just get some pads hitting out there. But, Matt, we do have week zero right around the corner.
0: Mm-hmm.
27: That said, we just talked to Chris Phillips talking to SEC, and you have joined me on the Georgia side of things. I did also bet them over 9.5 wins, laid a decent amount of juice at minus 180, but have a position on them to win the SEC. It was interesting. I talked to Drew Butler, former Georgia Bulldog. He was on the podcast today, new episode out, and I asked, you know, why is this team going to win? Why are they not going to win the national title? And it's kind of a unique situation down in Athens, Matt, because they've won the SEC title the last 2 years, but their fans are like, who cares? We've lost in the quarterfinal the last 2 years. So mm-hmm. It's a unique juxtaposition between from Georgia, because they've won the SEC, which has meant a lot for many, many years, but they've been bounced in the quarterfinals the last 2 years, both in the Sugar Bowl.
0: Well, I understand it, too, because when you win the SEC, you feel like you're winning the superior conference in college football, even though the Big Ten has made a surge here the past 3 years. You don't expect to get bounced that early in the college football playoff. And again, Georgia won back-to-back titles under Kirby Smart, so I have high expectations. I certainly understand the fans having high expectations, being unhappy with getting bounced. I believe it was Trinidad Chambliss ran the Georgia defense off the field.
27: Yep.
0: That's not typical of a Kirby Smart defense, what happened in that playoff game.
27: Yeah, that was certainly an impressive performance and kind of put him on the radar for this upcoming year with him getting granted the extra eligibility. You know, hearing Chris Phillips' thought process on Keelan Russell, Matt, at 26-1, and I know you don't love Heisman talk all that much, but at 26-1, I think he's an interesting upside type of guy. He's got a very easy runway to start the season. You would think now the game against Kentucky could be an interesting one, a lot of unknowns there. I know the last time we saw Alabama did not leave very much of a good taste in your mouth if you were watching that game.
0: Mm-hmm.
27: Thinking about a top 15 team, a coaching staff that has had a lot of success with quarterbacks, I took a little nibble today on Keelan Russell to win the Heisman at 26-1. I think he's an intriguing prospect, but that's what he is. He's an intriguing prospect. He could potentially lower the floor for an Alabama, but the upside there of a five-star recruit, a dual-threat quarterback, I thought playing in that system, playing in the SEC, high-profile games all the time, I thought it was worth a little bit of a shot today to take Keelan Russell at 26-1 to win the Heisman Trophy.
0: Yeah, I mean, you and I don't have to agree on everything, right? That's not a bet I would make. He's a young quarterback. I think he's probably
27: supposed to yell at each other. That's how you make it big.
0: Yeah, that's an asinine.
27: That's the dumbest take I've ever heard in my life.
0: Look, he's incredibly talented, but I think he's probably a year away from Heisman consideration. The problem here is when you're betting on a young quarterback like this, you've got so many talented veteran quarterbacks. He's got to beat to win this award, and I don't think that's going to happen for him because just look at that list of quarterbacks who are more experienced than him. And to play for really good teams, so top 10 or top 15 type teams. I would not bet on a guy who's not made a start yet to outplay or outperform all these veteran quarterbacks who are playing for national contender type of teams. So, I mean, I would have to have much higher odds before I'd even consider that. I just think Timmy hasn't started a game yet. We saw C.J. Carr last year. We know how talented he is. His first game on the road, he lost at Miami. And I think it was really through no fault of his own. I thought the Notre Dame play calling in that game was horrendous. Remember, it felt like he was handcuffed.
27: Oh, yeah, Miami loaded the box.
0: I think just the point is, with a young quarterback like that, the coaching staff's going to be somewhat conservative with him. They're going to protect him from making mistakes. And I just don't think he's going to outplay all these other guys on the list who are Heisman candidates or favorites.
27: Yeah, no, I mean, it's a valid point. I was trying to add to the portfolio the two long shots that have already got Keelan Russell, kind of a medium shot there. And then if you look at that left side of the column with the veteran quarterbacks that you alluded to and Jeremiah Smith, I do think there's going to come a point during the season where you're going to be able to play one of those guys. You last year took Fernando Mendoza, what, in October or early November at a lower price than what it was preseason, but still was a very good price, and he ran away and hit with the Heisman Trophy. So my thought process right now is take a couple of longer shots preseason. Lincoln Kienholz at Louisville, Devin Dampier, because I have to. I'm legally obligated to bet Devin Dampier. And then Keelan Russell. And then we'll see as the season transpires if there's a spot to jump in on one of the other quarterbacks that probably will end up winning this award.
0: Yeah, I don't think Jeremiah Smith, the wideout for Ohio State, can win it. There's too many great quarterbacks in college football. And I know Smith, a lot of people say he's the best player in college football. I don't know how you prove that, but I'll tell you what, there are so many good quarterbacks or great quarterbacks. It's going to be a quarterback award.
27: Now, let me ask you this about Jeremiah Smith. Do you think that Julian Sayin, who, by the way, finished fourth in the Heisman last year, do you think Julian Sayin and Jeremiah Smith have the possibility of canceling each other out?
0: Yeah, in a sense, they do. Because that's the only team, when you look on this list, that's the only team with two players on the, we'll call it the leaderboard, on the odds to win the Heisman. So they're kind of going to split that Buckeye vote a little bit. Jimmy Ott, ESPN radio host from Baton Rouge. I was on his show today, and we talked about the Heisman. I said, I've made no bets on the Heisman. But Jimmy has made one. I don't think it's a bad one, because you and I talked about this last week. I think this is a significant upgrade at quarterback for the Miami Hurricanes. And he bet Darian Mensah of Miami at, I think, 12-1 to win the Heisman. I could sign off on that bet. I could see Mensah winning it. I think he's a big step up at QB for Miami. And that's, you know, Carson Beck was not bad, but I think Mensah's a much better player.
27: I agree. I think the upside for Miami offensively is certainly bigger this year when you have another year of Malachi Toney.
0: Yep.
27: You bring in Cooper Barkate, who is Mensah's number one target at Duke, and you keep Mark Fletcher. There are some questions about the offensive line, but if you're going to have a question for Miami.
0: Notre Dame's got a couple questions on the offensive line.
27: Yeah, we could talk about that for sure. They've got some hits to their depth. There were some people believe that Charles Jagasaw would be back. He's not going to be back, at least for the foreseeable future. So, yeah, I mean, I think a lot of these players, there are questions you can make. You know, is Trinidad Chambliss and Ole Miss, are they going to win enough games, right? His numbers might be great, but are they going to win enough games for him to be in the discussion? So, I'm not going to push back on anyone betting Darian Mensah. I think the question is, and I think our buddy the Bear, Chris Felica, mentioned this on a podcast over the summer. He believes that the Heisman Trophy will be decided when those two teams play each other on November 7th. I don't know if I'm willing to go that far, but it's certainly not a crazy assumption when you think about the importance of that game in South Bend in November.
0: Not a crazy assumption. I can see what the Bear is trying to sell there. And I think a lot of people would buy that. I'm going to give you a long shot that I'll consider.
27: Ooh, I like
0: we talked about this team with Chris Phillips, about the Georgia Bulldogs
27: quarterback,
0: Gunnar Stockton. He's up around that 20-1, 25-1 range, veteran quarterback. I thought he played really well last year. He's a guy who Matt Groh at DraftKings told me is getting no action to win the Heisman, and that also makes me kind of want to bet him that the betting public is overlooking him.
27: Where you turn, Matt, you're talking quarterbacks, you're talking Carr, you're talking Manning, you're talking Chambliss, you're talking Mensah. He is absolutely not getting mentioned
0: for a top five team.
27: All
0: right,
27: top three,
0: yeah.
27: Number eight, number three in the AP poll. Just a reminder, folks, Matt and I hitting the airwaves tonight. Rainbow Authentics and us here at VSiN are taking our bets to the beach. Me and Matt headed to Hawaii for a special edition of VSiN Primetime live from the Sheraton Waikiki Beach Resort on Wednesday night at 7 p.m. Eastern. 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Thanks to our friends at Rainbow Authentics. 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Johnny Avello of DraftKings Sportsbook will join us next right here on VSiN Primetime.

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10: There's baseball on FS1 tonight. The Rays now lead 3-0 at Detroit in the bottom of the fourth inning against starter Framber Valdez. The Tigers have lost 5 in a row. At Miami, it's Marlins 1-0 over Boston in the bottom of the fourth. And in the top of the fourth, Rockies scoreless at the Nationals. Nats' C.J. Abrams returned to the lineup tonight after missing 4 games with a sprained ankle. Colorado plays pitcher Kyle Freeland on the IL. Houston fired GM Dana Brown. The Cleveland Browns named Deshaun Watson as their starting quarterback. Raiders running back Ashton Jeanty missed practice after yesterday's sprained ankle. Cardinals first-round running back Jeremiah Love is still out this week with a high ankle sprain. Running back Breece Hall of the Jets is still out with a groin injury. He did agility drills on the side at practice. The Texans acquired wide receiver Kayshon Booty from New England for safety Jalen Reed.
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14: Lows dip down to about 55 tonight under mainly clear skies. Southwest winds around 5 miles per hour. Mainly sunny again tomorrow. Highs level off around 81. I'm meteorologist Paul Trombley with your weatherology forecast on 95.3 and 99.1 The Score. Right now, it's 74 degrees.
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19: Amy, don't talk sports. You're embarrassing yourself.
20: I'm Tim Murray. The Boston Red Sox have tied things up in Miami. Right now, bottom of the fifth inning, 1-1 is the score. Marlins, though, have men on first and second. Marlins minus 190 favorites. Rays up on the Tigers, 3-1, minus 316 favorites. And a good start for the Rangers over the AL Central leading White Sox, 2-0 Rangers. All right, Matt. You and I are headed west to Hawaii from Las Vegas, and our next guest has already headed east to New York So let's check in with our next guest.
11: Where are the lines changing? And where's the money going? Let's go behind the counter.
20: Johnny Avello live from New York, as he is going to be in Saratoga this upcoming weekend. Johnny, how are we doing in New York City? You got a lot on the docket this week?
12: Yeah. It's racetrack throughout the weekend. During the week, a little bit of work, try to fit in a little bit of pickleball, maybe a game of golf, enjoying some weather that's high 70s, nights in the 50s. So I'm pretty comfortable back here, I can tell you that, opposed to what I was experiencing when I was in Las Vegas last week.
15: Little bit of work, and pretty soon it's going to be a lot of work when football season begins. But, Johnny, when you're out there in New York, I wonder, the Saratoga Racetrack's a great place to be. Do you ever go to Baseball Hall of Fame in Cooperstown?
12: You know, Matt, I was a long time ago when I lived, I'd been in Las Vegas 47 years. So when I lived back here, I went, at a much younger age. But I forgot a lot of it. And so I'm going to go on Thursday. I'm going to drive because I'm only about an hour and a half away from it. So I'm going to go there again and see what's new and experience it all over again.
15: That'd be pretty cool. You get to see the Barry Bonds statue and everything.
20: He's not in the Hall of Fame. No, he's not.
15: Pete Rose statue?
20: Nope, not in there. Mark McGuire, though, I'm sure, yeah. Johnny Avello joining us courtesy of our Progressive guest line. Johnny, we had 10 preseason games on Saturday, one on Sunday, but I'm curious, is the action ramping up as we get closer to real football? We'll have real college football games this weekend, but how is the action behind the counter at DK this weekend?
12: It's going to be pretty good. People are really happy that football is back, so that's number one. And so even though the games, not the best games you'll find, but, it is football and it is real. So it's not preseason, not fooling around any longer. Yeah, of course, you got some teams that are playing second-rate teams who should roll. But there's a couple good games on the slate. And it's for football.